0: hits in a row in the first inning. Weatherholt single. He scored on a double by Jordan Walker. Burleson an infield hit. Lars Nootbaar, a base hit to left, scoring the second run. Mason Wynn, a fly ball to center that moved runners to second and third. Here's a strike into Weatherholt. But after that, Fermin walked to load the bases. Nathan Church struck out. Plays Jordan to fly out to right field. The Cardinals got only two out of it, leaving the bases loaded. The pitch in the dirt. McClave's eye had the eerie feeling when the Cardinals had Burleson at third with one out in the third inning and didn't get him in. They might regret missing that opportunity.
1: Point. They had a chance to come back and add to the lead. When you strand runners early in the game, you just give that other team momentum.
0: The 1-1 pitch, a swing and a miss by Weatherholt. The Cardinals are down to their last strike. Church is over at first base. He's been there since leading off the ninth inning. The pitch to Weatherholt. He takes inside, 2-2.
1: And Brian Torres is out on deck, so they have Walker out of the game now.
0: Weatherholt is trying to extend the game to give Torres an at-bat. The 2-2 pitch with two outs, and that is hit fair into left field with Arenado playing like a shortstop. Weatherholt hit the ball the other way. Church stops at second, and Torres will get an at-bat here in this one.
1: John, this is our first year actually watching J.J. Weatherholt, and I am just so intrigued by his ability to go the other way with authority and just the way he can just guide balls into the outfield. Not to mention he can hit them 400 feet the opposite way, too.
0: Torres pinch hitting after Walker had a 2-for-4 day. Torres, a left-handed batter with two on, takes a strike on the inside corner. Right there, dotting the corner, Ryan Thompson gets a hit. Torres hitting at 203, four home runs, eight RBIs. And the team he got his first big league hit and home run against, Cincinnati's coming in here tomorrow. There's a sweeper inside, and that is taken for a ball. Thought it may have hit him.
1: Yeah, it looked like it hit the catcher in the heel of the glove.
0: They're checking with the video room to see that Torres was not hit by the pitch. We play on. Did it hit his bat for strike two?
1: It may have hit the knob, but he holds the bat down low.
0: Well, they have an 0-2 count up there on the board.
1: So it may have hit the knob and then hit the catcher in the heel of the glove.
0: So the Cardinals are down to their last strike. The pitch to Torres, and that gets away from Moreno. The runners move up. Church to third, Weatherholt down to second. It goes as a wild pitch thrown by Thompson. Arizona with 16 hits today, the Cardinals with 10, but Arizona leads by 8 with two outs in the ninth. Torres swings and chops this one foul. Stubby Clapp picks it in the first base coach's box. Here's Ryan Thompson listening in for the sign. Gabriel Moreno puts down the target. And a 1-2 pitch with two on, two outs. Torres swings and fouls that one off.
1: Just got a piece of it.
0: Torres has been a batting champion in the minors, 11 years trying to get to the big leagues. And made his debut in Cincinnati and had a good doubleheader. There he is batting for Jordan Walker with the Cardinals down by 8. The pitch is swung on and a base hit to right field. That scores one. The Cardinals are waving around another. The throw coming to the plate too late. A two RBI pinch hit single for Torres. The Cardinals trail 10-4.
1: Torres wasn't going down without a fight. He battled Thompson. Thompson just laid one right there in the middle of the plate, and he had no choice but to put wood on it.
0: Well, Torres made the most of his opportunity on this late Thursday afternoon.
1: He fouled off some really good pitches to have a chance at that.
0: Here's Alec Burleson. Burleson swings, and he hits that down the right field line. Torres is going to make third. Burleson is going to make second. Second and third with two down. And, oh, my, my, that five-run eighth inning.
1: We have a whole new ball game if you don't have that inning.
0: Burleson with his third hit today, his 25th double, his second double in this game. And here is Lars Nootbaar. Will that force Arizona to get another pitcher throwing? Yes, indeed.
1: Yes, it does.
0: And here comes the pitching coach riding that turtle out to the mound.
1: I think when the Diamondbacks think about what they did to the Cardinals.
0: And Brian Kaplan is on that slow walk again. As the D-backs get a right-hander throwing, backing up Thompson.
1: Yeah, Arizona only has one lefty in their pen. That's Brian Garcia.
0: Well, here's their closer, Sewald, who's up and throwing, and they have to play a series beginning tomorrow night in D.C.
1: Talk about not taking any chances.
0: If Nootbaar hits one into the Cardinal bullpen here, it's a three-run ballgame. Nootbaar's just trying to keep the line moving. He has one hit in four at-bats, an RBI single in the first. The pitch, Nootbaar takes, strike one. Second and third. Torres, who singled in two, is the runner at third base. Burleson down at second with his third hit today. The one-strike pitch from Thompson. Swung on, and that is laced into right center field. A base hit, and two runs are going to score. Nootbaar drives in two more, scoring Torres and Burleson. And I smell the coffee brewing. It's a 10-6 game, Arizona. The Cards have scored six. That means you score 60-cent drinks tomorrow at On the Run. A three RBI day for Lars Nootbaar.
1: So you have your closer. He should be ready, but you have to let Thompson stay out there for a little while longer.
0: Here's the eighth batter in the inning, Wynn. Mason takes a strike, and that's being challenged by Mason Wynn. That
1: was
0: a hanger.
1: Close. That's going to be very close.
0: Well, the Cardinals have two challenges. They're down to their last out.
2: Yeah.
0: Oh, my. That was just barely, barely
1: probably
0: at the upper part of the zone.
1: The width of the seam of the baseball.
0: If that. The strike one pitch. Wynn takes a sweeper outside. One ball and one strike. Wynn with a fly ball to the track and center, a walk, a tap out to the pitcher, and a fly ball to right, 0 for 3 today. Nootbaar at first, the pitch. Wynn takes a slider outside.
1: Wynn had one foot in the bucket, not being able to pick up that pitch out of Thompson's hand.
0: Well, Thompson is well over 20 pitches. This is the 28th pitch of the inning for him. Wynn swings and hits it hard to the second baseman. Played on a hop. The throw by Vargas in time to retire Wynn, and this ballgame has come to an end. But the Cardinals put up four runs in the ninth inning after two outs. And Arizona wins this one 10-6. Claves and I will talk about it after this.
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2: Mike Claiborne, the story of this game with Arizona winning 10-6 over the Cardinals, scoring two in the first inning, but they weren't able to add on until the Cardinals put up four runs with two outs in the ninth.
3: No, you're absolutely right, and you think about the other opportunities they had in the third inning to try and break this game open. They just couldn't, and all of a sudden Arizona kept pecking away here and there. The five-run inning really did the Cardinals in. Cardinals put up an attack late, but it was just too short.
2: That it was, and the Cardinals were able to get four runs against Ryan Thompson in the ninth inning and make the Diamondbacks get their closer up in the bullpen warming up.
3: He had 13 hits today. When you have 13 hits and six runs, you're normally supposed to win that game, but the bullpen just couldn't hold on. Michael McGreevy gave him a chance early. He scattered some hits along the way, but, you know, the pitching just wasn't there, and certainly the hitting wasn't as timely as it needed to be.
2: Well, the Cardinals only won two games out of seven against the Arizona Diamondbacks. They're done with them for the year. Now we focus on division opponents, Cincinnati and the Cubs, beginning tomorrow night with the Reds.
3: And you have to do some business within your own division. And in Cincinnati, their pitching is starting to come around just a little bit. And then, of course, the Chicago Cubs, you know what to get. You're going to get what they roll into town. So this is a very important week.
2: That it is, with the Cardinals dropping the first game, a makeup game of a rainout earlier this season, as Arizona put up three in the fourth to take the lead, added on in the fifth, five in the eighth, one in the ninth to go up 10-2, and then with two outs, the Cardinals were able to score four times, two on a single by pinch hitter Brian Torres, the other two on Lars Nootbaar's two-out base hit, giving Nootbaar a three RBI day.
3: Yeah, Nootbaar was good today, and, you know, they had the line moving, but they just didn't have enough participants in the line, and that really was one of the differences in the game. But you have to wonder what this team is going to look like with Cincinnati rolling in. And the other thing is this, you know, your bullpen, they've got to come together. They have to figure out how to throw some strikes that aren't going to get hit, and that's something that they're going to have to really think about, because Cincinnati has some free swingers on their ball club.
2: The final today, Arizona 10, the Cardinals 6, and our play of the game is presented by Marriott St. Louis Grand. Book your Grand Slam Cardinals ticket package. You can do that right now. We'll hear the play when we come back.
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2: Struck out, plays Jordan a fly out to right, and the Cardinals got only two runs. They had a chance to add on in the third, a leadoff double by Alec Burleson. Lars Nootbaar's ground out to the right side of the infield, placed Burley over at third. Mason Wynn walked. Then Jose Fermin hit a fly ball to right field, too shallow to score a run, and Nathan Church fouled out to the catcher. After that, it was Arizona getting the line moving. In the fourth inning, a leadoff walk to Max Kepler. Then Michael McGreevy gave up a double to Adrian Del Castillo. A sacrifice fly for Tim Tawa put Arizona on the board. And with two outs, Tyler Locklear came through with the play of the game presented by Marriott St. Louis Grand.
7: Next pitch is hit hard down the left field line. It's hooking towards the corner, and it's fair, and it's a big fly. A home run for Locklear. Fair by about a foot and about a foot over the wall, and he has just given Arizona the lead.
2: And Arizona added on with a triple by Corbin Carroll, his 12th of the year, the 55th of his career. He scored on a sacrifice fly by Gabriel Moreno. Then in the eighth inning, the Arizona Diamondbacks sent 11 men to the plate. Gabriel Moreno led off with a double. He later had an RBI single. But RBIs in the inning for Moreno, Del Castillo. It was Tyler Locklear driving in one. Nolan Arenado drove in a run. And so did Corbin Carroll with a sacrifice fly. A five-run inning on six hits gave the Diamondbacks a commanding lead. And then they got one more in the top of the ninth inning, as Del Castillo singled and scored on a hit by Nolan Arenado, who had two singles today against his old team and drove in two runs. It was a 10-2 game going to the bottom of the ninth when the Cardinals got a lead hit by Nathan Church. With two outs, J.J. Weatherholt singled to left field. Pinch hitter Ryan Torres was able to get a base hit and drive in a couple of runs. It's a wild pitch set up second and third before Torres singled. Then Burleson doubled. And Lars Nootbaar drove in two runs with a base hit. Mason Wynn hit the ball hard, but a one-hopper to Vargas at second. He threw Wynn out to end the ballgame. And Arizona won at 10-6. 10 runs on 16 hits with no errors, 9 left on for the Diamondbacks. They went 7-for-18 with runners in scoring position, and they've won 3 in a row. The Cardinals scored 6 runs on 13 hits with no errors, 8 left on, 4-for-11 with runners in scoring position. Brandon Pfaadt, 2-0 against the Cardinals this year. 5-1 overall, and in his career against the Cardinals, he's 3-0, but 5-1 overall this season. Michael McGreevy falls to 3-8. A 2-hour, 54-minute game, 32,381 tickets sold, and in a makeup game, the Diamondbacks won 10-6 and won 5 out of 7 in the season series. The Cincinnati Reds are here for the first of three tomorrow night. It's a 7-15 game. The Cardinals will pitch Dustin May. He is 5-7. And the Reds will counter with right-hander Rhett Lauder, 3-7. We're on the air at 6:20. Ricky will have the lineups at 7:05. I'll bring you the first pitch thrown by Dustin May at 7:15. We hope you'll join us. Thanks to our producer-engineer Jim Jackson, to Daniel Hinkamp in the St. Louis studio. Emmett Kincannon has been our booth assistant here at the ballpark. Matt Pauley is coming up with our post-game show. Now for Ricky Orton and Mike Claiborne, I'm John Rooney. The D-backs won today 10-6. And so long from Busch Stadium in downtown St. Louis.
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0: A tough afternoon at the ballpark for the Cardinals. They lose their makeup game against Arizona by a 10-6 score. That score doesn't even tell the whole story, as four of the six runs that the Cardinals score come in the bottom of the ninth inning when this game was all but decided. Welcome in to the Mercy Cardinals postgame show here on the Cardinals Radio Network. My name is Matt Pauley. We got a few things to get to here. We'll go back through the game with the highlights coming up in our next segment. After that, we'll hear from Cardinals manager Oliver Marmol. We'll dip into the Cardinals clubhouse as well. It's all coming up after a 10-6 Cardinals loss to the Diamondbacks on the Cardinals Radio Network, powered by Graybar.
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0: Cardinals lose to the Arizona Diamondbacks 10-6, the final. Welcome back in. This is the Mercy Cardinals postgame show on the Cardinals Radio Network. Let's go back through the game with the highlights. The pitching matchup today, Michael McGreevy going for the Cardinals. Brandon Pfaadt making the start for the Diamondbacks in the top of the first inning with one out, a walk to Geraldo Perdomo, and then Gabriel Moreno with singles. So runners on at first and third, and that brings up to the plate Max Kepler.
9: And then recently joining on to the D-backs. Ground ball right back to McGreevy to second out. Win to first, double play. 1-6-3.
0: And then the Cardinals in the bottom of the first, they would make some noise. It all gets started with the leadoff hitter, J.J. Weatherholt.
9: The next pitch is swung on, and there's a high chopper toward the second baseman. The flip to first, save at first base. Close play with Locklear extending the glove on the stretch, and the second baseman, Vargas, just flipping with the glove.
0: Jordan Walker would then come up to the plate, his first at bat at Busch Stadium since winning the home run derby, and the fans let him know how they feel about him.
9: Well, a game-winning home run yesterday, a 1-0 victory at Anaheim, and now a tip of the batting helmet by Jordan Walker, who gets a standing ovation from the crowd here in St. Louis on his return after his outstanding performance in the home run derby at the All-Star game.
10: Oh, I love this moment, John. This feels like St. Louis, doesn't it?
0: A cool moment indeed, and then Walker would come through.
9: Batting second in the order today, he swings and lines it to right center field. That ball's going to the gap, it's going to the wall. Here's Weatherholt. He is being waved around third. The relay coming in is cut off. The Cardinals have a 1-0 lead on a ringing double to right center by Jordan Walker.
0: They're not done. Next hitter is Alec Burleson.
9: He put together a pretty good road trip. Burleson taps the ball up the middle of the infield, charging in, and there's no play for the shortstop, Perdomo. He caught the ball on a short hop, and it's a base hit for Burleson. On to third, Jordan Walker.
0: Four, Lars Nootbaar.
9: The 1-2 pitch for Nootbaar. A swing and a ground ball, base hit, left center field, 2-0 Cardinals. Walker scores, Burleson stops at second, and the Cardinals have the line moving.
0: Mason Wynn would come up to the plate. He would fly out. Burleson would take third. Nootbaar would take second. And then Jose Fermin would walk. That loads the bases with one out for Nathan Church. He, however, strikes out swinging, so the bases remain loaded. And it brings up to the plate Blaze Jordan.
9: The two-strike pitch with the bases loaded, two outs. Jordan swings and lifts a fly ball to right field, right to Corbin Carroll. He has it, and Fott gets out of the inning, facing eight batters, giving up just two runs.
0: Yeah, Fott gets out of it cheaply enough, and as we look back on the game, that certainly is a big moment that the Cardinals, for everything they did well there in the first inning, they were only able to push across two. But they do give Michael McGreevy a two-run lead to work with as he returns to the mound. The first batter he faces in the top of the second is Adrian Del Castillo.
9: The 3-2 pitch, right down the middle, a curveball, strikes out Del Castillo. He stood there like the house along the side of the road and watched it go by.
0: And McGreevy would indeed put together that 1-2-3 shutdown inning after the Cardinals take the lead. Diamondbacks do make some noise in the third inning. That inning gets started with Tyler Locklear at the plate.
10: Entire order for them. That one's lined into left center field. That's going to get down, and it's going to plug the gap and go all the way to the wall. A leadoff double for Tyler Locklear in a 2-0 game.
0: Yeah, so a leadoff double there, as Ricky said. The next two hitters to come up to the plate, Ryan Waldschmidt and also Corbin Carroll.
10: He set at the belt, checks the runner at second, delivers home, and gets a swing and a miss on a changeup. So Waldschmidt not able to advance the runner. Two strikeouts for McGreevy. As McGreevy checks the runner at second, the 2-2 pitch is a called strike three, and Carroll still has not swung the bat with a guy on second base.
0: Perdomo would then walk. The two outs there, the important ones, with the runner at second, Locklear not advancing. Perdomo walks, runners on at first and second, and it's Gabriel Moreno.
10: The 2-1 pitch is grounded to the right side, again trying to push it the other way, but J.J. Weatherholt playing right there. He gobbles it up and throws on over to Jordan to end the inning. Two runners are stranded. They've stranded three.
0: So it remains a 2-0 game going to the bottom of the third. In the bottom of the third, the leadoff hitter is Alec Burleson.
10: He has added a little Joe Morgan to his stance, and he lines that one to center field and getting a late jump, and he can't get to it. It's over the head of Waldschmidt, and it bounces over the wall. He did not read that well at all, as Burley got that one on the screws, and it fooled him.
0: A double to get things going for Burleson in the third. Lars Nootbaar a ground out. Burleson would take third with just one out. Mason Wynn would walk. That would put runners at first and third, one out. However, Jose Fermin would fly out, but not deep enough to score the run. And then Nathan Church was the final hope in the third inning for the Cardinals.
10: The 1-1 delivery to Church is popped up behind home plate, and moving over is Moreno. And towards the batting circle, he's able to make the catch. And the Cardinals strand two more.
0: 2-0 as the game goes to the fourth, and the Diamondbacks get on the board and take a lead in their half of the fourth inning. Max Kepler leads the inning off with a walk. The next hitter is Adrian Del Castillo.
10: 1-1 the count. The pitch is hit hard down the right field line. It's hooking towards the corner, and it's fair and off the wall. Walker gets to it quickly. His throw into second base is wide, and a double for Del Castillo puts runners at second and third with nobody out.
0: And Tim Tawa would come up to the plate. He would hit a sacrifice fly. It would score Kepler. Del Castillo would take third, and it's a 3-1 game. Ildemar Vargas, a ground out. Runners stay put, but then Tyler Locklear does this.
10: Next pitch is hit hard down the left field line. It's hooking towards the corner, and it's fair, and it's a big fly. A home run for Locklear. Fair by about a foot and about a foot over the wall, and he has just given Arizona the lead. And he just took a jump shot going to third base.
0: Yeah, that was a line drive home run that never really got that high in the air, but it had enough height to it to clear the wall, as Ricky said, and that gives the Diamondbacks the lead. It's a 3-2 game. In the next half inning, in the bottom of the fourth, the Cardinals would get a base runner, Jimmy Crooks, a one-out base hit, but then J.J. Weatherholt would ground into a double play. That would end the inning, and it would send the game to the fifth. In the fifth, the leadoff hitter for the Diamondbacks is Corbin Carroll.
9: Here's a swing, and there's a high fly ball and into deep right center field. Walker back at the wall, and this ball is off the wall. Carroll's going to have another triple. Corbin Carroll with the leadoff triple is 12th of the year.
0: Yeah, so Carroll's on at third, nobody out. With one out, Gabriel Moreno hits a sacrifice fly that scores Carroll, and it makes it a 4-2 game. In the sixth inning, with one out, Tim Tawa would get a base hit. Then Ildemar Vargas would single. So runners on at first and second. There's one out, and it is Tyler Locklear back at the plate.
9: Here it is for Locklear. Broke his bat and a ground ball past the mound. Mason Wynn kicks second, throws to first, double play. I didn't think the ball was hit hard enough to get it out at first base, but because of Wynn's shotgun-like throw, it is a double play.
0: So it's a 4-2 game going to the bottom of the sixth inning. In the bottom of the sixth, Jose Fermin would get a base hit, but nothing more for the Cardinals. We would see Michael McGreevy come back out for the top of the seventh. He gets Ryan Waldschmidt to line out. That ends his day. Justin Brule comes on. He gets the final two batters of the inning, and the game goes to the seventh. Brandon Pfaadt would be done after his six innings. As Brandon Garcia comes in to pitch, he would give up a hit, nothing more. It is a 4-2 game. The Diamondbacks, though, they open this thing up in their half of the eighth, as the whole thing gets started with Gabriel Moreno at the plate.
9: Brule's next pitch. That swung on, and that's hit to deep left field. Moving back on it, Nootbaar, the ball's over his head, off the wall. He plays it on the grass in left center, and it's a leadoff double for Moreno.
0: A Max Kepler ground out would be the first out of the inning. Then that would bring up Adrian Del Castillo.
9: So a runner at second, one out. Here's Del Castillo. He swings and hits the ball through the hole. It's short into left field, a base hit. Nootbaar up with it. Here is Moreno coming in with the run. The throw goes into second base, and the Diamondbacks lead 5-2.
0: So that would then just add on there. That would end the day for Justin Brule. Matt Svensson comes on to pitch. Del Castillo steals second. Tim Tawa then walks. Ildemar Vargas gets a base hit. That loads the bases for Tyler Locklear.
9: The runners lead all the way around the pitch. A swing, and the ball is lined into center for a base hit. That scores Del Castillo. The throw from Church comes all the way in to Pajes. The bases are still loaded. It's a two-run eighth inning. A 6-2 lead now for Arizona.
0: Nolan Arenado was not in the lineup today against his former team. He still ended up having a productive day. Comes on as a pinch hitter.
9: Svensson is ready from the belt. Here it comes. Arenado lines that to right field, driving in another run. The bases are still loaded as Arenado scores Tim Tawa with a soft single to right field.
0: Corbin Carroll then hits a sacrifice fly. That scores Vargas. Runners moving up to second and third, respectively. And it brings up to the plate Gabriel Moreno, who earlier in the inning had doubled.
9: There's a swing and a base hit to right field. That's going to score Locklear. And they hold the runner at third base. Locklear comes across. Arenado is over at third. Perdomo down to second base. And it's a 9-2 game in favor of Arizona.
0: When all is said and done in the eighth inning, five runs on six hits, the Diamondbacks do leave them loaded, but they are absolutely in control of this game in the eighth inning. Nothing doing for the Cardinals in the bottom of the eighth. We go to the ninth. On comes Gordon Graceffo to pitch. He would give up a base hit to Adrian Del Castillo, a one-out base hit to Ildemar Vargas, and it's Nolan Arenado back at the plate with two outs in the frame.
11: She threw it back out the stands.
9: There's a line drive into left field, a base hit. The runner's being waved around. Here's Nootbaar's throw in, and it's cut off by Fermin. Del Castillo led off with a single, and he scores on a two-out hit by Arenado. Two hits today for Nolan and two runs batted in. It's a 10-2 lead for Arizona.
0: Yeah, that's the lead going to the bottom of the ninth inning. Ryan Thomas comes on to pitch for Arizona. First batter he faces in the bottom of the ninth is Nathan Church.
9: The pitch from the sidewinder, ground ball, right side, right field, base hit.
0: Blaise Jordan and Pedro Pajes would then both pop out, so two outs in the inning, and J.J. Weatherholt is standing in.
9: The 2-2 pitch with two outs, and that is hit fair into left field. With Arenado playing like a shortstop, Weatherholt hit the ball the other way. Church stops at second.
0: They would then go to the bench as Brian Torres comes on as a pinch hitter during his at-bat. A wild pitch would move runners to second and third, and that ended up helping out the Cardinals with Torres at the plate.
9: There he is batting for Jordan Walker with the Cardinals down by eight. The pitch is swung on and a base hit to right field. That scores one. The Cardinals are waving around another. The throw coming to the plate too late. A two RBI pinch hit single for Torres. The Cardinals trail 10-4.
0: And that would bring up Alec Burleson.
9: Here's Alec Burleson. Burleson swings, and he hits that down the right field line. Torres is going to make third. Burleson is going to make second. Second and third with two down. And oh, my, that five-run eighth inning.
0: Yeah, that five-run eighth inning does not feel good in this moment. You never really know what things are going to look like in a game if other things don't happen earlier. But nonetheless, the Cardinals stringing some hits and some runs together. They weren't done. This is Lars Nootbaar.
9: The one-strike pitch from Thompson. Swung on, and that is laced into right center field. A base hit, and two runs are going to score. Nootbaar drives in two more, scoring Torres and Burleson. And I smell the coffee brewing. It's a 10-6 game, Arizona.
0: Yeah, all of a sudden, it's a four-run game. Paul Sewald's up in the bullpen for the Diamondbacks. You're thinking maybe if the Cardinals can string together a few more hits, something special might happen. But it was not meant to be. Here comes Mason Wynn to the plate.
9: Wynn swings and hits it hard to the second baseman. Played on a hop. The throw by Vargas in time to retire Wynn, and this ballgame has come to an end. But the Cardinals put up four runs in the ninth inning after two outs. And Arizona wins this one 10-6.
0: Yeah, they do. So the Diamondbacks go to 54-49. The Cardinals drop to 52-50. Winning totals for Arizona, 10 runs, 16 hits, no errors. They leave nine. For St. Louis, 6 runs, 13 hits, no errors. They leave 8. The winning pitcher is Fott. He's 5-1. The loss to McGreevy, he is 4-8. Home runs hit in this game. Locklear hitting his first of the year. Game goes 2 hours and 54 minutes. 32,381 tickets sold for this game as the Cardinals lose to Arizona by a 10-6 score. We'll get the postgame comments of Cardinals manager Oliver Marmol coming up in just a moment. 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
3: Cardinals come up short today. They lose to the Diamondbacks by a 10-6 score. They score their six runs on 13 hits. That doesn't really tell the whole story. Four of those six runs do score in the bottom of the ninth inning, but still some good offensive numbers today from a number of Cardinals. Alec Burleson went to 3-for-5 with two doubles. You had multiple hit games from J.J. Weatherholt, Jordan Walker, and also Lars Nootbaar. Nootbaar drove in three today. I think Michael McGreevy was fine. 6 1/3 innings, four runs on seven hits, three strikeouts, three walks. He might tell you that he could have pitched better, but not a bad day for McGreevy by any stretch of the mind. Unfortunately, the bullpen did let down, as every single relief pitcher that was used in this game gave up at least two runs. Gordon Graceffo gave up one run, but every pitcher gave up at least two hits, and Brule gave up two runs, and Svensson gave up three runs. Cardinals lose by a 10-6 score. Cardinals manager Oliver Marmol meeting with the media. He spoke just a few moments ago, opened up his post-game comments really kind of talking about that first inning where the Cardinals scored two runs. That's great, but it felt like it could have been a lot more against Brandon Pfaadt. And then after that, Pfaadt was kind of able to lock in, and you felt like maybe the Cardinals missed a big opportunity there in the first inning.
4: Yeah, he settled in and did a nice job. We got off to a pretty good start. But the reality is we let him off the hook in that first. I'm glad we got two, but those are those ones where you want to continue to add and get three or four, which is not always the easiest thing to do, but those are opportunities you got to kind of take advantage of. So I felt like although we put up a crooked number, we could have done a little better. He settled in and did a nice job.
5: Can you use the ninth inning as a point of a building block as you guys are trying to find something offensively, or kind of how do you view that with the game being kind of out of hand by then?
4: Yeah, we took some good at-bats throughout, not a ton to show for it. We took some at-bats that weren't so great throughout. But the ninth inning was definitely better in just being able to kind of string it together. Yeah.
6: I think we know the answer, but just to be sure, Jordan, you pitch it for him there. He's fine. Torres.
4: Yeah, he's fine. It's not okay. Matchup based.
6: Yeah.
4: You're down a lot. He's got after it. So Torres takes the at bat. He comes through, which extends the inning and allows us to score a couple more. So he did a nice job with his at bat, though.
6: This is probably a bigger picture question than just a bit. What do you take from the offense here recently? I mean, it puts up seven in Arizona.

0: didn't get ahead as much as he normally does and or as much as he would have liked, and that's an important part of his game, but overall still gave us a look.
1: How do you evaluate the bullpen? Obviously not the efficiency you were looking for from those guys.
0: No, that's one where you want to send Brobeck out there, let him get two outs or so, and then go to Swanson, get off the field, get the next, and stay away from the other guys at the, and keep the score where it's at. He was unable to do that, didn't get ahead, 3 out of 8 guys for Swanee, and they battled and put some really good bats on him. So not his best outing. The two guys at the end there between Swanson and Graceffo threw a lot of pitches to get 5 outs, so that was unfortunate, but it's going to happen with a young pen. I'll tell you actually something that stuck out to me that probably won't get asked is we played this game last year, the previous year. I feel like you come off the field in that 7th or 8th inning and there's some boos based on just bad play consistent. And you didn't hear any of that today, and that's a sign of respect to the players and acknowledging the fact that they have gone hard and played the game the right way. So I appreciated that, and that was pretty good. Yeah.
1: We asked you about your All-Star experience before the game.
0: Sure.
1: Your guys' first time being back here. What did you make of the kind of happy hour crowd giving Jordan the love that they did the first time he came up?
0: Yeah, that was awesome, and that's what you want to see, right? Just acknowledging the fact that he's put together a really good year, but also that was pretty special what he did in Philly. And being there live for it was awesome. So it was cool to see him get the ovation that he did coming back home. They've been wanting to come back home, which is a good thing. Yeah.
2: You make that point to the guys about the boos?
0: I didn't, but it's something that I noticed because I was sitting there kind of wondering. And the fact that they didn't it's a pretty cool sign of respect, because that game hasn't shown up a ton. It's going to show up from time to time, right? You don't want it to, but it's going to in 162. But the fact that they've been playing good baseball, going hard, playing the game the right way, even when we lose, just the style of play is what this city expects. The fact that that wasn't the case is something I noticed, and I just wanted to make mention of it. Yeah.
1: The team has made threats late in games, you know, like, so it's not last couple years ago, a game like that.
0: It's just,
1: it's over.
0: It's gone, right? Yeah. That hasn't been the case this year, so just wanted to acknowledge that because that is a big part of what this looks like moving forward.
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4: Yeah, you, I don't even know if he needs the ability. He's that kind of crazy.
5: To get punted before you even started, right? I mean, they didn't even have a locker yet. That is, to me, that reeks of something off the field that didn't mesh with the Ravens, because look, that's a buttoned-up organization. But Merrick DaCosta, who learned from Ozzie Newsome, going a first-year head coach, they're not putting up with anything in Baltimore.
4: And reportedly, the whole reason Jesse Minter was taking a shot on Diego Pavia was because I guess Jesse Minter is very good friends with Clark Lee, the head coach of Vanderbilt. So Clark Lee, I think, talked Jesse Minter into, no, you got to see this kid. Like, I'm telling you, bring this kid in. He's special. So they bring him in, sign him to a three-year deal, and then he doesn't even make it to camp. So I feel like something happened right now here. Or the other way you could look at this, I suppose, is that they already realized just in the offseason alone, listen, this dude, he's the fifth quarterback on our roster. I mean, right now we know who the backup is and who the starter is, obviously, there in Baltimore.
5: So
4: it's a competition for third place, and there's a couple other guys that are competing for it. And so they decided this dude has no shot at being our third string quarterback. Maybe let's do him a solid, go ahead and cut him before he begins, because so he can sign with somebody else, because if he's going to get picked up by somebody else, this is a good time for that to happen, because camp hasn't started yet for most teams.
5: Or they're making room for somebody else on the 90.
4: Well, and that reportedly is true. On the 90, they did then sign a veteran center. So they did cut him and sign somebody.
5: So, yes. Again, he was a camp arm.
4: Camp arm suggests that there's camp, though.
5: Right, he didn't even make it to camp.
4: He wasn't even a camp.
5: So, will somebody else pick him up? Possibly, but remember, this is the guy who ripped every Heisman voter and mother rude to them on social media after Fernando Mendoza, who just happened to win a national championship and took college football by storm, takes down the hardware. Pavia finishes second, and he goes scorched earth on social media. Another reason why maybe, Diego, you need to pull Lane Kiffin. Put the phone down. It, to the point where Reese Davis, Heisman, host of College Game Day and a Heisman voter, said he regretted voting for Pavia to win the Heisman because of Pavia's reaction. So this is a dude who can go unhinged rapidly. I mean, quickly.
4: I didn't think it was that unhinged. I thought it was fun, but I know. I had a different opinion there than most people had.
5: I thought it was classless. But to me, something happened off the field, and will he get another opportunity? Possibly. Somebody else might pick him up and see what he got.
4: If you want classy, you look at a guy like Fernando Mendoza. You don't look at Diego Pavia for classy. We looked at Diego Pavia for fun and for the antics. Right? It's like, Lane Kiffin was a decent comparison there by you, Ian. We want Lane Kiffin back on social media, not because he's very buttoned up and classy on social media. Let's be real. So,
5: Diego's got UFL written all over him.
4: Well, and UFL has already put out the eyeball emojis when he got released, retweeting it. So there you go. Coming up next here, the return of Pat Fitzgerald to college football. He will be joining us next right here on ESPN Radio.
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21: I'm Christine Lisi. On this Thursday night in Major League Baseball, the NL East leading Braves erased an early 3-0 deficit with a 4-run fourth that included a 3-run homer from Dom Smith and a solo blast from Ozzie Albies. Chris Sale gave up 3 runs, 5 hits, 1 walk. He tied a season high with 11 Ks in 6 innings. Braves topped the Padres 6-5. Twins got past the Guardians 3-1 and 12. Cleveland 0-17 with runners in scoring position. George Springer reached base safely 3 times. He drove in a run. Blue Jays beat the Rays 3-1 to avoid a 4-game sweep. Diamondbacks got 3 hits, 3 RBI, 2-run score from Tyler Locklear. They beat the Cardinals 10-6. Tigers are leading the Royals 3-2 in the top of the 8th inning. As we continue to approach the August 3rd trade deadline, the main buzz surrounds Tigers ace Tarek Skubal. He said today his preference is to finish out the season with Detroit and compete for a championship. He is scheduled to pitch tomorrow, which could be his last start for the Tigers. NFL Panthers second-year outside linebacker Nick Scorton tore the ACL in his right knee at practice today, the first day of training camp. He will undergo surgery in the coming weeks. Giants receiver Malik Nabers not expected to begin training camp on the PUP list, a step in the right direction following a serious knee injury last year. The Ravens waived former Heisman finalist and undrafted rookie quarterback Diego Pavia before training camp, move made to make room for center Ethan Posick on the 90-man roster. Cardinals quarterback Jacoby Brissett took part in the team's first practice of training camp today as he continues to wait for a rework contract for this upcoming season.
6: Hey, it's It's Evan Cohen. Coming up Friday, we continue our ESPN Radio Rank'em series with the top five games I'm most looking forward to during the 2026 NFL season. It's on Sportsmanlike, 6 a.m. Eastern, right here on ESPN Radio, ESPN2, and ESPNU.

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2: One of my favorite things that I saw in the college football offseason was Michigan State hiring an old friend. And the great, and I do mean the great, Pat Fitzgerald. Wrongly accused of a whole lot of stuff at his alma mater at Northwestern, and now he's back with the whistle on the sidelines, rocking green and white. With Amber Wilson, I'm Ian Fitzsimmons. You're on ESPN Radio, the ESPN app, Sirius XM, Channel 80. 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And, Coach, as I just mentioned, man, it's great to have you back in ball. And before we get to college football and your team and the state of college football, just out of curiosity, it's been a long time since you've been home on weekends, man. How close was your wife to kicking your butt out of the house because she wasn't used to having you around all the time?
3: Yeah, there's no doubt that Stacy was very happy to see me become gainfully employed. I'll leave it at that. I'm so fortunate and blessed, and she's a rock star. But man, it's great to be back, and what an exciting kind of football eve here as we're getting ready to get going here in the next couple weeks.
2: Hey, going to ball, obviously she's not going to miss you on Saturdays right now. She'll see you at the yard, where you'll be kicking them off. But you didn't have that whistle, man. And every coach I talked to that was away from the game and gets back into it, that's the first thing they say. You just missed the whistle. What is it about that, man, that you guys just gravitate to and it's just part of you? What'd you miss most about the whistle?
3: Well, I was very fortunate during my sabbatical that I was able to be a volunteer dad at Loyola Academy High School and be with my boys, my middle and youngest son. So, it's everything in life happens for a reason. And, so I don't feel like I was that far removed. Maybe I wasn't the one blowing the whistle, but, still very involved. But from a standpoint of directly answering your question, I just think it's the influence that the game had over me and my life. That when you get the leadership role at this level or any level of our game, that power of influence that you have on just developing young people to become the best they're capable of, to bringing a group of people together, not only your players, but your entire staff and organization. And then I think it's all glued together with, we just love the game, and I love the game because of the competition. Like I love everything about what we do is competitive, from recruiting to playing and everything in between. And so I just think it keeps you young, keeps you motivated, and it's just a heck of a lot of fun.
2: What was that like as a dad being around your boys and coaching them in high school?
3: Amazing is a short answer. Just being able to be a part of their trials and tribulations of going through high school and the ups and the downs and the positive things they were able to experience as athletes, but then just as, becoming the young men that they are and watching them grow and blossom. If I was still in the role that I am now, I'm not a part of that. And that's where, selfishly from my end, I wasn't a part of it as much with my oldest son. And he walked on to play for me at my previous institution. We had 28 great days, but we're probably closer now than we've ever been just because I'm so proud of him, how tough he is mentally, emotionally, and the man that he's become. It's just blown me away.
2: That's fantastic, man. Michigan State head coach, former Dallas Cowboy linebacker, by the way. Pat Fitzgerald joining us here on ESPN Radio.
3: That might be the funniest thing I've heard in a long time, buddy.
2: Hey, how many years have I been doing that to you? I mean, and Jerry Jones, if he's listening right now, is going, Pat Fitzgerald was a Cowboy?
3: Yeah, I don't remember that guy. The guy wore 58 for the Cowboys.
2: That's it, baby. That's it. People may not realize that. Fitz is here with us here on ESPN Radio, the ESPN app, Sirius XM, Channel 80. What did you learn about the game of college football? Just watching it from afar.
3: Well, I got to tailgate last year for the first time out in Iowa City supporting my middle son. And I will tell you that I get it now, man. I get it. And, it felt like at least when I would go to Iowa City, I was public enemy number one. And then I was public enemy, buy me a beer, please, guy. So had an absolute blast, and I love and adore those Hawkeye fans. And then I got a chance to be just a dad and with the parents, and it was awesome. So I have a newfound appreciation. I always was thankful and grateful as an athlete and as a coach for our fans that love our game. But then to be a part of it, man, I totally get it. And but Kinnick's a special place, but, you know, just to be a part of it for a year was awesome. And I'm glad I get to be on the field this year. And then 10, 15 years down the road, you know, I'll go back to being a tailgater. But I get it now more than ever.
2: That beer just tastes a little different than that tailgate, doesn't it? The chicken wings are a little better, the hot dog. I mean, everything tastes, Coach, a little bit different when you're at a tailgate, especially when it's your boys' team, right?
3: Yeah, oh, it's the coldest you've ever had and the best you've ever had, right? And just, again,
2: hell yeah.
3: You know, being in a relationship business that I've been in, to be able to experience that and build new relationships with families from a different perspective was great. So, but as far as the game, you know, I don't think our game has been any better. You know, the games are so competitive. There's really, really, I think a high amount of parity in our game that makes it more entertaining and more fun to watch, I think, for our fans. So I think it's as good of a time to be a part of it as ever.
2: Fitz, what's the greatest challenge that a coach has in building a program back up? Because Mark D'Antonio had that baby rocking, college football playoff with double-digit wins year after year after year. Hell, he had Michigan as a little brother, right? I mean, so which is one of those famous quotes involving one of the great rivalries in college football. What's your greatest challenge, year one, building a program back up?
3: Yeah, I think it's exactly that, right? All that goes in with year one, from assembling a staff to putting together a locker room very quickly with the one portal window and then the signing dates the way they fall. I mean, that was a marathon wrapped up into a 400-meter sprint. Because, I mean, it's a blur. I couldn't even tell you but it was a blast. You know, so that's priority one. And then, you know, priority two is then, you know, bringing who you are as the leader, what you value, how you want things done, and then collaborating with your staff that you develop to lean, you know, frankly, on them, because they've got experiences that are unique to them. You know, for me, I feel very, very fortunate with the staff that we've been able to bring here to East Lansing. And, you know, when you've got, you know, Nick Sheridan, that's the son of a legendary coach who's been at great places with great coaches, and same thing with Joe Rossi as our OC in DC, that the same thing. Joe's played at a lower level, but was with great coaches and then was, you know, so successful on his matriculation up to this level with great experiences. And then, you know, I got to know LeVar Woods when, you know, our boys are in the same class over at Iowa and you know, competed against Coach. And, you know, there's just a wealth of knowledge just within those three guys before I talk about the rest of my staff. So just building it, man. And it's been a lot of fun. And we got back into the office, you know, kind of full time yesterday, and had our first staff meeting today, kind of, all right, well, here we go. Let's just, we're running out of days here. And the goal is to be busy through February. So ready, break.
2: You know? So, I love you know, it.
3: It's good stuff.
2: Hey, Fitz, you're always good on the big picture stuff. The state of college football right now with the portal, NIL, you know, there's no salary cap. 9-game conference schedules, you know, or interconference games, all that stuff that's going on behind, that is away from between the lines. How do you sum up the state of college football right now?
3: Yeah, I think the insanity becomes sane on game day. I don't know if I have, and I don't think anybody yet has presented something I've heard that is the golden ticket to fix all of the insanity. But whatever it is that we choose to do, and whoever it is that chooses to do that, and the powers that be, the game and those that are in the arena need to be protected at all costs. And so, you know, currently from a revenue generation standpoint, at the collegiate level, obviously football is the golden goose. The game has never been more watched. It's never been more viewed, you know, in person. The pageantry is at an all-time high. We've got to protect that at all costs, in my opinion. But the off the field is in search of a better destination. And, you know, I've been a part of leadership at the AFCA, and I'm very thankful and grateful for that, to represent the Big Ten again with Brett Bielema, who does a great job for our conference, sitting with Craig Bohl and his team. Listen, as coaches, we're highly motivated to just make this thing better. We've just got to make a lot of very difficult decisions, I think, in the next 3 to 5 years when it comes to the enterprise of college athletics. And maybe those will be made by those within it, and and or maybe it'll be made by those that are not a part of it but have an ability to influence it. And so I just know this, it won't be the same way it is today in 3 to 5 years. I just don't know what that means.
2: Amen on that. Last one, it's kickoff, September 5th. Have you allowed yourself to kind of visualize that moment? You're in the tunnel, your men are behind you, and you're back going out of that tunnel to coach a college football game.
3: Yeah, I don't think I'll sleep the night before, which is probably not a good idea. But the good news is it'll be a night game. It'll be a Friday night game, which, again, that's part of the deal, too, that I'm not happy with, because Friday night should be for high school football. But I know how the bills are paid. But, yeah, I mean, it's great to have the neck roll back on. You know what I mean? Like, it's great to be back. I'm so grateful for our players. Our guys have been unbelievable. This group is highly motivated, and, you know, we just got a lot of work to do here over the next 5 weeks to get ready for the opener against a very, very, very talented and historic program in Toledo here at our place on a Friday night. And I'm just, you know, I'm not counting down the days of that. I'm counting down the days of our first practice so we can get back to work.
2: Really quickly, true or false, you did a cartwheel after you clocked like a 4.840 and you try out for the Cowboys?
3: It would not have been a cartwheel that would have gotten me on any gymnastics team. It was a unathletic something that I categorized as a cartwheel. But I did let out a shriek. Like, I'm like, how did they do? They're like, 4.82. I was like, yeah, that's the fastest I've ever run. And these scouts are looking at me like I have three heads. But that's why I was a Dallas Cowboy for like 3 preseason games, I think. So, yeah.
2: Oh, I got tears, brother. It's so good to have you back, man. Give him a hell. Go green, go white. Pat Fitzgerald, head coach, Michigan State. Thanks, partner.
3: Thanks, brother. Go green.
2: Man, appreciate it. 4.82 40, and he's rejoicing. That's the fastest I've ever run.
4: All the I think scouts I'd be happy about going, that, too.
2: All the scouts, what the hell's
4: wrong anything
2: with this
4: under
2: guy?
4: Five, it counts. Coming up next here on Amber and Ian, we find out together what's a big deal and what's not a big deal right here on ESPN Radio.
0: Camp to camp, team to team. 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That's what I love about Cowboys Nation. It's Super Bowl or bust. 48 days until kickoff. 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
6: Those Chicago Bears are going to regress just a little bit. 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

0: Freddie has left America, Ian Fitzsimmons.
1: Coleman?
0: The German who wrote Freddie Coleman, he's never leaving. He's a staple here at ESPN Radio. No, Freddie, the German, who became Twitter famous from his trip across America for over a month here, following his German team originally through the World Cup and then staying after Germany's departure from the World Cup. And he became viral and famous from it, and he got to do everything. He got to go to the Ella Langley show concert, and he got to go to wrestling, and I mean, he did. He got to go to NASA.
1: American Airlines picked him up, and that is so not American, because he'd be screwed, buddy, like your husband and son.
0: Oh, he must think America is the greatest place, because all these that you are absolutely right. Like, he got on planes when nobody else could, and all this. He must think this is the greatest country, which it is, but it was particularly good to him. It's not like the rest of us are over here getting special treatment from American Airlines. But Freddie was, so it was funny. That must be how he thinks that things just routinely work around here. But yeah, following his journey became a very big thing and a very big part of the World Cup. And he and his friends are leaving the U.S. He just posted 1 hour ago from the airport.
1: I think he's been gone. I don't even think he was ever here. I think it was all fabricated.
0: You think it was fabricated? I do not, because he met too many people and too many famous people and too many important people, and there'd be way too many people.
1: All photoshopped in there.
0: They could just out you. They could just out you if that was true. So long, America, is what he says. That feels like the real end of the World Cup, now that that story is also over. So we're going to miss it.
1: I completely forgotten about that guy about 3 weeks ago.
0: Yeah, well, we're all gonna remember this story. We're certainly not going to forget about the World Cup and the journey that was this World Cup. There was so many
1: cool
0: things.
1: Going through withdrawals.
0: Yeah, I know. We all are a little bit. All right, let's find out what is a big deal and what's not a big deal.
2: It's making headlines.
3: Extra, extra, read all about it.
2: Is it a big deal or not a big deal with Amber and Ian?
0: And our producer, Stosh. Hello, Stosh.
4: Hello. So we start with Tyreek Hill. Says he still has no power in his recovering left leg, perhaps indicating the free agent receiver could still be a long way away from returning to the NFL. Hill posted a YouTube video last night that showed him working out as he discussed the dislocated knee and multiple ligament tears he suffered last season against the Jets. Amber, big deal, not a big deal.
0: This is obviously a big deal. This was at one point the fastest or second fastest person in the entire NFL. He was an unbelievable player. He was, as a Dolphins fan, I mean, he was so electric to watch. It was such a big deal when he came to my team. And I know Tyreek Hill has controversy that follows him as well. But as a player, that dude's somebody that you want to see play football. Even now, Ian, even at this age, and for it to end, if it does end that way, for him to suffer such a gruesome injury, for somebody who relies on his legs and his speed the way that he does, and for him to still not even have the power. But I mean, it sounds like it's affecting his everyday life. Like, screw football. It sounds like that injury is maybe affecting his life.
1: Watching the video, though, I don't think it's going to affect everyday life, because, I mean, he's still hopping out of pools, and
0: part was a little confusing, because he's saying he has no power.
1: Yeah, well, burst, whatever, right? It's not what he's used to, but he's walking fine. Everyday life, it's football life. That's where it's the big deal. And I caught holy hell for saying I would not sign that guy. There's no way I'm signing him when you have over 40 wideouts in the draft back in April with draftable grades. I'm not picking up Tyreek Hill. And people ripped the ever-loving hell out of me because it was such a gruesome injury. Well, here he is, no power in his left leg. So I guess every now and then I get one right.
4: Really?
0: Josh?
1: I know.
4: It's
1: very rare.
4: Next up, Charlie Woods, son of Tiger.
1: Heard of him.
4: Failed to reach match play in the U.S. Junior Amateurs after falling short in a 14-player playoff for two spots. He was eliminated with a bogey yesterday after being bothered by the clicking sound of a phone camera during his third shot of the first playoff hole, a distraction that probably would not come into play for other juniors.
1: Amen.
4: Ian, big deal, not a big deal.
1: Hell yeah, it's a big deal, man, because I saw the video. It was ridiculous. Just have some respect and some ethics, man. I mean, it was absurd. That photog should not be credentialed again for doing stuff like that. So, you know, and he turned around going, really? Really? Because he chili dipped it. So, yeah, it's a big deal. Hell, yeah, he missed the cut.
0: All right, it's a big deal. But here's the thing, and this is a difficult situation because I don't want to go in on a 17-year-old. So this isn't about Charlie Woods, obviously. It's a big deal. He misses the cut. I'm sorry to Charlie. Now that I got all of that out of the way, what I will say is it's ridiculous that a click of a camera or somebody talking above a whisper disrupts this sport. It's, can you imagine?
1: Happy Gilmore.
0: Can you imagine? You can't have the click of a camera at a football game. I mean, every other sport we have, these people have to deal with all sorts
1: That's
0: of screaming
1: true.
0: And yelling and
1: it's
0: heckling and all sorts of insanity constantly.
1: Tennis.
0: Tennis is the other one. Tennis where you're constantly having to yell at the crowd, where they stop the game to scold the crowd if anybody does anything or cheers too
1: Gentleman's
0: loudly.
1: Gentleman's game.
0: It's also ridiculous. But the fact that it throws you off this much, get out of here, golf. Let's have a little bit more tolerance. Again, though, not about the 17-year-old. That's not about the child. That's just a general blanket statement about golfers needing to be able to deal with distractions better. Yeah.
4: You think Josh? They could live without their cell phones out there for a little bit? You know?
1: It's the photog, not
0: it
1: a...
0: Was a it was a photographer.
1: It was actually a credentialed photographer.
0: Like, you're allowed to take photos. It's like
1: no,
0: that's the,
1: not in a backswing.
0: See, this is what I'm saying about golf, man.
4: Like, right.
0: Why can't
1: he
0: you swing through a... Why can't you swing through a photo? Why can't we? Maybe we need these golfers when they're training to go out. We need to play some music. We need to have phones going. We need to toughen them up a little bit.
1: Oh, I always have music playing in my golf cart. Always.
0: I always play music when I'm golfing.
1: But
0: if
1: I'm
0: you
1: not
0: and
1: a pro.
0: I can play through it, why can't they, Ian?
1: Because they're pros. They're better.
4: All right, real quick before we head out here, Tarek Skubal will pitch tomorrow for the Tigers.
1: Oh, baby.
4: His preference is to stay and finish the season in Detroit to compete for a championship, but tomorrow could be his last with the Tigers, and of course he's facing my Royals, so there you go. He'll go out a winner. Tigers have until August 3rd to decide whether to trade or keep him. Amber, big deal. Not a big deal.
0: Yeah, it's a big deal. I feel like it's been a story now for months, the back and forth. I guess they made it a little bit more interesting because there's a question about whether they're going to. For a while there, I felt like it was a foregone conclusion that they were, in fact, going to trade him away. I still think he's getting traded, Ian. Obviously, either way, it's a very big deal.
1: You can't let him walk for nothing, right? So I wonder if, like, the Tigers brass... You know, the suits are sitting there going, please, Royals, sweep us. Make this a much easier decision to deliver to our fan base and the rest of the clubhouse. It's the biggest story in baseball right now. Where's Skubal going to go? Mm-hmm. It is. It's a massive deal.
0: No, it is. It's a massive deal. It's the definition of big deal in big deal, not a big deal.
4: Well, there will be no sweep. The Tigers just beat the Royals 4-3.
1: And the brass just kicked everything in their owner's box.
0: Coming up next, we're about to see something in baseball we haven't seen in 72 years.
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1: Christine Lisi. One day before Ravens quarterbacks and injured players are scheduled to report to training camp, the team waived rookie QB Diego Pavia to make room for center Ethan Posick. Baltimore signed Pavia as an undrafted free agent back in April after he became the first Heisman Trophy finalist to go undrafted in a dozen years. The move leaves Baltimore with four quarterbacks currently on the roster. Giants receiver Malik Nabers not expected to begin camp on the PUP list, a step in the right direction following a serious knee injury last year. Cardinals quarterback Jacoby Brissett took part in the team's first practice of training camp today as he continues to wait for a reworked contract for this season. With the trade deadline less than 2 weeks away in Major League Baseball, all eyes remain on Tarek Skubal. The Tigers have not given any clues as to whether they will trade their ace. He said today his preference is to finish the season with Detroit and compete for a championship in what could be his final start for the Tigers. He is slated to get the call against the Royals tomorrow. Dylan Dingler doubled in the go-ahead run in the bottom of the eighth tonight. Detroit beat Kansas City 4-3. Elsewhere in the majors, another solid outing for Chris Sale in the Braves' series finale versus the Padres. Three runs all in the second inning, five hits, one walk. He tied a season high with 11 strikeouts in six innings. Drake Baldwin, Ozzy Albies, Michael Harris III, Dom Smith all went deep. Atlanta defeated San Diego 6-5. Twins scored twice in the top of the 12th in a 3-1 victory over the Guardians. In that loss, Cleveland's Gavin Williams struck out 11 in seven innings, including three on nine pitches in his immaculate inning in the fourth. Shane Bieber, a run on three hits in seven, won his second straight start. Blue Jays got by the Rays 3-1, avoided the four-game sweep.
2: Hey, it's Evan Cohen. 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
3: Rolling along here on Amber and Ian. We have covered a lot of ground tonight. We've talked some NFL. We've talked, of course, a lot about college football. It is the SEC Media Days this week. All week, we've been getting glorious sound from coaches all across the SEC. 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We're presented to you by Progressive Insurance. So if you miss any of it, definitely check out the podcast. But the biggest sound from today, Ian, was obviously from Lane Kiffin. Because whenever Lane Kiffin is around a microphone, everybody is going to be listening. And today was no exception. They put him at the end of SEC Media Days. Today's the last day. Today was the last day. It's over. Today was the last day of SEC Media Days. They put him at the end of the week. That was a smart move by the SEC.
4: Yeah, I mean, you didn't have a lot of media members bailing and grabbing 2 p.m. Flights out of day four. The Texas Longhorns were the very last team with some dude named Arch Manning and Sark and Colin Simmons, one of the best linebackers in all of college football, showing up at the end. And the very first one's in this morning. I'm on my couch. It's about 7 a.m. Central. And who's on my TV on SEC Network? There's Lane Kiffin, right? Yep. Right off the jump. And then you bookend it with the Longhorns. Very smart move by Herb Vincent, Greg Sankey, and the gang for the SEC. So, and when he took the podium, I mean, it was like, all right, here we go. Let's see what he's going to say. And think about this. Mike Leach, the great, great Mike Leach.
3: The great Mike Leach.
4: He, every year at SEC Media Days, he would show up to the podium and he would say five words. It's good to be here. Questions. That was it. And he'd take questions for like 25 minutes. Right?
3: Classic.
4: Good to see you. Good to see you. Questions. He had his coffee. You know, he had his Mississippi State tie, his Mississippi State, you know, lapel pin. And that was it. Five words. Opening statement from Mike Leach. Every time. Today, Lane Kiffin went for 2,807 words.
3: Somebody counted, huh?
4: Yes, they did. The longest. You just got to go through the transcript, right? And somebody took the time to actually go and count every word just to compare it to Mike Leach. That dude filibustered today. Because, look, this is what happens. You have your opening statement, and then you go to questions. Well, Mike Leach never prepared an opening statement. He didn't care. Just try to fire at him. He didn't give a damn. Kiff did not, I guarantee you, did not want to take a boatload of questions.
3: 100%. So he's going to spend all of his time giving his opening statement so that there's very little time for questions.
4: Four. He took four questions.
3: Wow.
4: That was it. And then he had to go, obviously, to the SEC network set and then to all the individual rooms. But when he was in the big room at the podium where everybody is in attendance, 2,800, 7 words, 4 questions. That's
3: it. The sound, now I didn't hear all of it. The sound that I had heard from it was from his opening statement. I didn't think he was giving much. In his opening statement, it was fine. A lot of it seemed, a lot of it was, I don't know how genuine it was.
4: A lot of it was not very genuine.
3: That's how it felt to me, right? And there were times that Lane Kiffin felt very scripted and practiced and all that kind of stuff. Fine. Whatever. I don't expect too much from these guys at SEC Media Days. I like to be pleasantly surprised by the coaches at SEC Media Days. And I have been that numerous times this week. But the reason I don't expect much is because at the end of the day, I tend not to get my hopes up too much with any coach when they're in essentially a press conference setting, which is where this thing starts, right? And that's what Lane Kiffin wanted to prolong, was the press conference setting of it all where he's controlling the message. And when that's the case, they're typically not giving you much, and not much is going to be earth-shattering or groundbreaking, and he prolonged that part as long as he could so that he could control whatever was coming his way.
4: Yeah, and at the podium in the big ballroom, he said he regretted how he left Ole Miss. I don't believe that for one second. He said he regretted some of the things he said and some of the words he used in the Vanity Fair article.
3: Which is when he said that there a lack of diversity at Ole Miss made it difficult to recruit there.
4: Players' parents were telling them they weren't going to send their kid to Oxford, Mississippi.
3: Right, because of the racial issues or the history of racial issues there in Oxford, Mississippi.
4: He regretted some of that. I'm not buying that for one bit.
3: I mean, that caused a lot of heat. It felt a lot like, regardless of the validity of any of it, it felt odd for him to be even really talking much about Ole Miss at that point, because this was after he had already left, and so it felt like he was essentially kicking them while they were down and also harming his now predecessor's ability to recruit, which is weird because that dude just used to work for him.
4: Yeah, and Pete Golding
3: they were friends at one point.
4: No, he said, look, we're still good. We still text. I got no problem with him. Trinidad, I call him Winterdad, Chambliss also said the same thing. I owe Lane Kiffin. He's the only guy that saw what I could do when I was at Ferris State, a D2 school, So
3: if I was Pete Golding, I would have been angry about that, that Vanity Fair article, because it hurts Pete Golding's potential opportunity. It felt like that's what it was.
4: Yeah,
3: like Lane Kiffin trying to hurt.
4: Portal class,
3: and then
4: also.
3: That is true. They are loaded. Ole Miss is loaded.
4: Absolutely
3: again.
4: They are. But that was at the podium. Then he comes over and gets on SEC Network, and he and Nick Saban and Gene Chizik, and Darren Okah were hilarious.
3: And then you get a loose Lane.
4: Yeah. I mean, it was, talking about how comical it is, how, he used to question Nick Saban, like, what are we doing? We just won the national championship, and we're having recruiting meetings tomorrow morning. What the hell are we doing? Why is he always ripping me for being on social media? It's part of recruiting and this and that. And now he's quit social media because his son Knox challenged him, and he hasn't been on since May. And now he's talking, and Saban's going, told you. Now he has more time. He's now having, more meetings. Even after a big win, they'd meet the next morning. He basically said, I have turned into my dad. I have turned into my mentor. I have become him. And Saban's like, told you. It works. Now, the funniest part with Kiff today was the Whit Weeks part. LSU's All-American linebacker, captain at SEC Media Days, back-to-back years. A lot of people... The injury probably brought him back, because I thought he was going pro. Even with the injury, I thought he was a late day two, early day three guy. But he has late first, early second potential written all over him. He came back to try and go win a national championship at LSU. Whit Weeks, for people who don't know, is dating Kiffin's daughter, Landry Kiffin. And so Whit in the big room was like, look, when it's football, he's Coach Kiffin. When we're away from football, he's my girlfriend's dad. And then Kiff went on to tell the story with Chizik, Saban and company, how the moment that Landry said, look, I'm dating this LSU guy named Whit Weeks, and he's like, you're dating Whit Weeks? Wait, what? So he calls Kirby Smart. Kirby played with Whit Weeks' dad at Georgia, gets a scouting report on the Weeks boys from Kirby. Then he calls Brian Kelly, then head coach at LSU, asking BK, all right, tell me about Whit Weeks. And BK says, of all the players I've coached, if there's one that's going to date my daughter, I want it to be that guy. Scouting report was done, and he gave it the blessing. So there you go. I mean, it was actually a very entertaining story coming from Lane Kiffin. So the Saban stuff, the no social media stuff, the Whit Weeks and his daughter stuff, that was all hilarious and very genuine. What we saw at the podium, I ain't buying any of it.
3: Yeah, that was the impression I got. And obviously you're watching all of this more closely. But I sort of got that same sense, is that Lane at the podium, all right, what do we take it away from that? But Lane, when he sits down with you one-on-one, that's a whole different Lane Kiffin that you're going to get. What I haven't heard much about is what Sark was like today.
4: I thought he was Sark. He was as genuine as anybody. The favorite thing that he said when it came to Arch Manning, because like he went on and talked about how there's all these expectations outside the room, and everyone's talking about if we don't do this and this and this. Well, look, the pressure, what is being said inside the room is 100 times more intense than what is being said about us outside the room. And then he told this story about Arch Manning, and he said 99.9% of players would have wilted under the weight that was thrown on Arch Manning last year, and he got better as the year went on. As a matter of fact, in late October through the end of the year, he had the number one QBR in power four quarterbacks. He got better, and I thought that was very interesting and very honest from Sark going, this dude had to go through it last year, and 99.9% of players at his age would not have been able to handle it, and he handled it like a champ.
3: It's going to be interesting to see what it looks like this year now that he does have a season under his belt. Coming up next here, the first women's professional baseball league since 1954 is starting, something we haven't seen in 72 years. We'll get into it right here on ESPN Radio.
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0: If you know that song, then you know that song is women's baseball.
1: And we're one for all. We're all America.
0: That we saw a women's professional baseball league was back then in 1954. The movie A League of Your Own, which is what that song is from. That is about that professional women's baseball league. Now we have one again. It is back, something we have not seen in baseball since 1954. Over 600 players from 10 different countries showed up to try out in August at Nationals Park for this thing.

0: called, and thanks to a guy named Dave Stewart, who recommended me. When the opportunity came, I thought it would be just wonderful and exciting, and it was time for me to go into a new chapter of baseball, because I really wanted to stay in, and to have to just open up with a bunch of women that want to perform at a level that I think is going to surprise a lot of people. And that excitement and that passion that came across in their presentation, as well as seeing some of the young ladies perform this spring, it was a no-brainer for me.
1: How many times have you seen A League of Their Own?
0: Probably twice.
1: You can see how many times twice? I've seen it, because I know the damn words to the song. I mean, there you go.
0: I was listening to you.
1: I can't sing a lick. Hey, Skip, I can't sing a lick, man, but I'll sing along with you, and it'll drive you nuts. I cannot carry a tune.
0: That's right, because you know the words.
1: But that movie, man, I mean, World War II, everything else, I mean, it was my daughters, I mean, they've watched it a million times. So having said that, how do you approach coaching women, or at all? Is it different than how you would coach men? Have you thought about that?
0: Well, I have thought about that. And the thing that comes across each and every time is that these young ladies don't want to be treated differently.
1: Amen.
0: If I treated those players a particular way on that baseball diamond, then they want to be treated the same way, coached the same way, taught the game the same way. So I'm going to give them me, and that's all I know. Energetic, passionate, love the game, and would do anything to win. So that's my attitude, and I think these ladies, in speaking with them, expect the same thing.
1: Love it.
2: Eric Young joining us here on Amber and Ian. He is now the skipper of the Los Angeles Queens, which is a part of the new Women's Professional Baseball League. Of course, former MLB player, coach, all that as well. So Eric, this league runs from August 1st to mid-September, followed by 2 weeks of the postseason, a four-week 30-game season with seven-inning games. Obviously, that's coming up. We aren't far away from August 1st. So what does it look like right now preparing day in and day out for you and your squad?
0: Well, right now, it's a lot of myself as well as my coaching staff. I have two people that are coaching with me. And we're just coming up and trying to think about strategy, because you did mention it was seven innings. You know, we have 15 players on our roster. So it's going to be an adjustment period. And I want to make it known, this is my first year managing, something I've always wanted to do. So I'm checking into a lot of managers, guys, former leaders, former coaches that have coached some of these young ladies throughout the summer, the spring, for years. So I'm trying to soak up all the knowledge I can, so when I present myself to the team, I have a sense of direction. And they know they will be led by a pretty good guy. That's what I'm trying to present to them and be ready for them next week.
1: EY, you have a very familiar name on your roster and a pitcher, and that is Monet Davis from the 2014 Little League World Series. I mean, we all remember her. What does she have now, man? We're 12 years later as far as an arm, and what's it mean to have such a recognizable name on your roster like that as one of your pitchers?
0: Well, I tell you what, I'm going to give her every opportunity to get on that mound if she wants to. If she doesn't, because she's been playing other positions, she's very athletic. And she's been playing a little bit of alpha, especially center field. So
1: oh, wow.
0: I have to make sure when I have my conversation with her, if she wants to pitch or not. And if she does, you know that'll be a pretty good weapon for our Los Angeles Queens team.
2: For tickets, check out womensprobaseballleague.com. 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Eric, if people are going to buy tickets, if people are going to show up, what should they expect from the experience?
0: Well, I tell you what, for the Los Angeles Queens, they will show up, and they're going to show out. That's what I can tell you. I can't speak for the other three teams. But our particular team, will show up and show out. I got to

0: chance to see them in spring training down at Fort Myers. And I was a little surprised, and I'm going to tell you why I was surprised. Not because they were out there playing, but the love they have, the respect they have, and the passion they were showing was something I wasn't ready for. And that was another igniter for me to want to be the manager of one of the teams. I mean, the excitement is there. I'm not trying to promote it. I'm telling you. The Queens will be ready.
1: All right.
0: That's why they're Queens.
2: That's the
1: That's
2: way you played. There it is.
1: There it is. All right. So womensprobaseballleague.com. Go support Eric and his players. Eric Young, World Series champ, now manager of the Los Angeles Queens. Thanks, Eric. We appreciate it.
0: It was my pleasure. Thank you for having me.
1: That is a pretty cool thing. Aluminum bats, by the way, they're using. Very, very cool to see women's professional baseball return. That is a very cool thing. Rewind the tape. From
2: Take two.
1: 30, because I'm going to need you to get comfortable, Ian, for this one. From 30 for 30 podcast, the betrayal of Shohei Ohtani is the real story behind the scandal that almost ruined it all. On paper, Ipe Muzuhara. I have not said his name in a long time. Was Shohei Ohtani's. There you go. Did I say it wrong?
2: You're good. Go ahead.
1: The interpreter. You know Shohei's interpreter.
2: You're on a roll. You're on a roll.
1: We know the story of Shohei's interpreter. He was so much more than just an interpreter, though. They were a team. They were closer than brothers until, of course, it all went horribly wrong. The betrayal of Shohei Ohtani tells the story of a relationship that detonated into one of the biggest sports scandals. Check out The Betrayal of Shohei Ohtani. The first two episodes are out on Tuesday, July 28th. That is tomorrow. That is not tomorrow. Why is it
2: next
1: tomorrow?
2: Tuesday?
1: Next Tuesday, July 28th. And then episodes 3 through 6 follow on subsequent Thursdays and Tuesdays after that. How do you think that went?
2: I think we both butchered it because I think I got his name wrong also. I think it's Mizuhara.
1: Didn't I say Mizuhara?
3: I don't think I helped you guys very much there either. But
2: that's all right, Stosh. You're Royals.
3: It's a team
2: man.
3: Effort, you know?
2: Your Royals had a 2-0 lead. You lost. I know you're a little depressed.
1: Here's
2: but you should
1: problem.
2: Be used to it
1: Here's
2: by
1: the
2: now.
1: Thing. Go listen to the 30 for 30 podcast.
2: There you go.
1: Bada bing, bada boom.
2: Right
1: there's a good one. It's about Shohei.
3: Tuesday the 28th.
1: There you go. Tuesday
2: Not tomorrow.
1: The 28th. Not tomorrow, even though it says tomorrow today, which is very confusing in this reading.
2: You went Ron Burgundy right there reading that thing. I mean, it was just
1: I really
2: like,
1: did.
2: I mean, it was bleep
1: I mean,
2: you, America.
1: It was an hour and a half long. There's a lot of words, and some of the words shouldn't be there, and some of them should be. And so, you know, I was taking my chances on which ones should come out of my mouth and which ones
3: my specialty.
2: Have you ever stabbed anybody with a trident?
1: What?
2: Ron Burgundy.
1: Oh,
2: Anchorman.
1: What are we talking about? That was an excellent movie. Do you
2: it
1: think
2: was.
1: That still holds up?
2: Oh, absolutely.
1: We all still reference it. Do other people reference that? I feel stay classy. There you go. I feel like we reference it in this business routinely. I don't know if other people go around in their lives referencing Ron Burgundy.
2: Yeah. Right. You stabbed a guy with a trident.
1: We still got 15 seconds left.
2: I really
1: need your help here, kid.
2: I did. Stabbed a man with a trident.
1: Coming up next, game night is headed your way. They might read that read.
2: Mizuhara!
1: It's right here on ESPN Radio, and you can listen to them on the ESPN
2: Tomorrow's Friday.
1: App. I need to go to bed.
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18: O'Brien, the Carolina Panthers and the Arizona Cardinals, the first two teams to open 2026 training camp in the NFL, and the Panthers already battling attrition. Ascending pass rusher Nick Scordon has suffered a torn ACL, according to our Ian Rappaport and Cameron Wolf. Scordon had 5 sacks and 7 tackles for loss in his rookie campaign. Elsewhere, the Baltimore Ravens have waived former Vanderbilt quarterback Diego Pavia. Malik Nabers will not begin training camp on the physically unable to perform list for the Giants as he comes back from a torn ACL. Cardinals quarterback Jacoby Brissett has reported to training camp after not participating in the voluntary part of their offseason program. And number one overall pick Fernando Mendoza has signed his 4-year, fully guaranteed $57.2 million contract. To the majors, 5 games on the slate tonight, all already in the books. North of the border, the Blue Jays beat the Rays 3-1. In a 12-inning marathon in Cleveland, the Twins defeat the Guardians 3-1. Elsewhere in the Central, Tigers beat the Royals 4-3. Braves 6, Padres 5 in the ATL. Diamondbacks beat the Cardinals 10-6. And how about Jackie Bradley Jr., the former Boston Red Sox, walks it off for the Indianapolis Clowns and Banana Ball down the road from Bristol in Hartford, Connecticut. For more scores and analysis, check out ESPN.com and that all-new ESPN app. With the very latest from SEC Media Day's final day in Tampa, Florida, join Game Night coming up next with Q Myers and yours truly right here on ESPN Radio.
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1: I wake up scared the hell out of everybody in the house. 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
1: 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Mia, I'm trying to tell you, I don't know why. I just get excited about college football season. I get excited about Alabama football. I've been a big Alabama fan. There is truth to the fact that I've never been to Alabama or nowhere near Alabama. I have no roots there whatsoever. But with that being said, I love Alabama football. I'll yell Roll Tide like the best of them. And sometimes I just want to put myself and be a character. I'm going to try to do this a few times throughout the course of the college football season, literally call into the Paul Feinbaum show and say, I'm Q from Las Vegas, and then go into my best Paul Feinbaum caller impersonation.
2: I'm here for it. 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And I feel like it was predestined that we would one day co-host a national program together, because once upon a time at Ithaca College, yes, little old Ithaca College in Ithaca, New York, a Division III university, I used to say Roll Bombers. I still sign every email that is corresponded with fellow Ithaca alums by Roll Bombers. I don't write sincerely. I don't write thank you. I don't write best. I don't write any of that close. I just say Roll Bombs. So I feel like this was preordained, because I spent 4 years being judged for trying to bring Roll Tide to Central New York, and now here we are. We got Q Myers holding down, repping for Alabama out there in the desert, and I'm still repping the bombs. And,
1: there you go.
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1: There you go, and I cannot wait to call. 1 week. Let Alabama not play well. I'm calling up Paul. Paul, this is Q from Vegas. I need you to tell Kalen DeBoer.
2: Well, so what's funny is, I don't know if you knew this, and not to bring it to the WNBA, because we've got plenty of time here tonight to discuss women's basketball, but Caitlin Clark has called into the postgame of the Indiana Pacers broadcast and nice. Identified herself as Caitlin from downtown. So I think if Caitlin can call
1: That's
2: into local
1: awesome.
2: Indianapolis radio, I think Q can absolutely call into the Feinbaum show under a alias, we'll call it.
1: Hey, look, it ain't even an alias. I'll be who I am. I think that's great. Caitlin from downtown, that's a fantastic name, has so much meaning. I could appreciate that. Again, it's Game Night here on ESPN Radio. We got much more on college football in the SEC Media Days, but we like to start things off like this.
0: I made you look. Game Night. Made you look. Made you look.
1: All right, Mia, what was it that caught your attention? What made you look?
2: Lane Kiffin. Simple as that. Lane Kiffin. I would like to thank Brett McMurphy of the Action Network for, of course, tweeting out all the zingers, all the one-liners from Tampa, Florida, SEC Media Days all week. This was the headline from Lane Kiffin's filibuster, I mean address, at SEC Media Days. Quote, we're all going to die.
1: I'm glad he gave us some, dropped some knowledge and some gems on us and tell us something that we didn't know. Right? We're all going to die. Now, that's just fantastic material right there.
2: He also, and this is one that I'm going to kind of call an audible. We may have to get this audio on the air here at some point in time. He was asked by SiriusXM at SEC Media Days, what do you do when your star player is dating your daughter? Does he pick up your Uber Eats tab? What weeks his responsibilities off the field? Conversation with Jacob Hester, of course, LSU great, and Lane Kiffin. Yeah, we may have to play that one in a little bit, Q, because that definitely made me look.
1: Nice, nice. Well, hey, look, Lane Kiffin was the star. We could jump right into it. All right, I don't mind letting Lane Kiffin catch my attention like he caught your attention here on Game Night on ESPN Radio and the all-new ESPN app. So let's get into it. Lane Kiffin, SEC Media Days, they saved the best for last. They saved the guy that was going to catch the most headlines. He was going to try to, as you say, talk as much as possible so he didn't have to field a whole lot of questions. But he was asked about the decision to leave Ole Miss, and, well, he had plenty to say on that. Check it out.
3: You know, I made a challenging decision and change. And I think as I look back to that, I thought I could find a way for everybody to understand. And now as I look back later on, that was never going to happen. And I made a decision that I changed jobs. And as I get older and I go through things and losing both parents, you know, I watched the Hulk Hogan special. And I realized, and I was like, we're all going to die. And so some of the things that we put in ports now, we worry about and what this person says and that, like, really aren't going to matter. And when I lost my dad, I started thinking that. And I really started thinking, when I grew up, there were two people that I thought just wouldn't die, my dad and Hulk Hogan. And then I watched that special and really, like, Hulk Hogan died too. Like, there's no way Hulk Hogan was ever going to not wrestle and die. And he did. And so it just made me reflect really on, like, I can't be so concerned about little things and what people say and this. And you got to make decisions. You got to go with them.
2: So I ain't going to lie, Q. Originally, my Made You Look was going to be Freddie, the Germany superfan who's been in the United States for the World Cup, finally departing. But I knew we needed to get to that sound. And
1: yes,
2: it delivered. One more from our friend Brett McMurphy. The record at the SEC football media days for the fewest words spoken in an opening statement. Mike Leach, 5 words in 2022. R.I.P. Long live Mike Leach, the Pirate. Lane Kiffin, 2,807 words in his address today. And when you hear those 56 seconds right from him on Hulk Hogan and, unfortunately, his father's passing, which with all...
1: See, I hate that he worded it like that.
2: I know. Because you know can't even make fun of him. Because
1: exactly.
2: It's,
1: and that's why he did it. Like, he's not... As much as I wanted to come out of and say he sounded like a used car salesman, which he did, but at the same time, when you bring Pops in it and he passed away, I can't ring the bell on you. I can't call you a used car salesman. I can't say, oh, there's Lane Kiffin being Lane Kiffin. I have to rock with him, right? And I'm not really rocking with him, but I understand, right? You know how they used to say, I wouldn't say that I would have done it, but I understand. That's what it is right there. I mean, exactly. He knew exactly what he was doing when he was answering like that.
2: Did it sound rehearsed to you, Q?
1: Yes, very much so.
2: Okay.
1: It was rehearsed and well written.
2: Okay.
1: Right? And he knew that the response that we wanted to give is the response that we couldn't give.
2: And he also probably wanted to, for lack of a better term, as if he was on the floor of Congress,
1: right,
2: filibuster, because
1: right, yep,
2: he doesn't want to have to ask and answer those questions about his departure from
1: Ole Miss. I mean, look, bottom line, Mia, the way that he left Ole Miss to LSU wasn't right. We all know that. He left those players there high and dry. He literally made Ole Miss a team that if you didn't have a dog in the fight, you were like, you know what? I want Ole Miss to win. I mean, like, he made Ole Miss, to me, must-watch TV. He made Trinidad Chambliss, without trying to, one of the biggest names in college football, to the point where we're so fired up that he's back this year, and we're talking about him as potentially, you know, the best returning quarterback in college football, right? I mean, he's just, he wrote the storyline for him. So really, honestly, they could tip the cap and say, the way you left us wasn't cool, but the rest of the country really caught on. That's what happens in the playoffs. You might not have been an Ole Miss fan. You might not have been tuning in every Saturday to watch Ole Miss. I was tuned in every Saturday to watch Indiana to see if they were real, to see if Fernando Mendoza was going to be able to run that table, see who he was. And obviously, once it got closer to the end of the season, I realized, hey, man, the Raiders have an opportunity to get that guy. Let me see what they have. You know what I mean? So I started really locking in on Indiana all year long to see them go on that run. This year, you know what people are going to do Saturday morning at the barbershop? Hey, Q, put Ole Miss on. Put Ole Miss on, Q. Make sure Ole Miss is on TV. I want to see what that Trinidad guy is going to do. They literally are on the map more than they ever were for outsiders. Not obviously their diehards, but outsiders now are tuning in for Ole Miss.
2: Because not only has Lane Kiffin given fuel to the fire in the soul and the belly of Ole Miss football, he has also put himself in an unenviable position because, as Jordan Rogers said today on Get Up, it's title or bust for Lane Kiffin at LSU.
4: He left because he felt he had a better opportunity, but that's exactly why the expectations are sky high. And I've been one to say the expectation, I believe, is that he makes a national championship appearance this year because he left Ole Miss amidst 11-1 regular season with his best chance ever as a head coach to make a national championship run because he felt he had a better opportunity to win national championships and more resources at LSU. So you better double down and figure that out really quick. And I know it's not going to be easy. And I know the excuses galore if they struggle this year because so many portal players. But what did he make his reputation on? Being the portal king. Everybody on that roster last year that was their best player was a first-year portal guy. Trinidad Chambliss, Kewon Lacy, Uman Mielen on defense. I mean, that roster was littered with guys that were the first year, and he turned them into 18 seconds from a national championship. So if you can't do better than that at LSU with more resources, in my opinion, it's a failure.
1: There you go. There's Jordan Rogers talking about – national championship appearance in year one. And, you know, I don't go against what he said because, again, he had a really great season going on at Ole Miss and decided, nope, I can't win a national championship here. Even with this record and these players, I need to go to greener pastures. So now all eyes are on Lane Kiffin to go get it done. So what's the dynamic looking like between him and one of his big-time players? That's next here on Game Night on ESPN Radio on the all-new ESPN app.
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0: And as I get older and I go through things and losing both parents, you know, I watched the Hulk Hogan special and I realized, and I was like, we're all going to die.
1: I literally just walked out of the Kiffin filibuster. I thought I was watching Mr. Smith Goes to Washington with Jimmy Stewart, because Lane Kiffin came in here today determined not to say a single thing.
2: The expectation, I believe, is that he makes a national championship appearance this year because he felt he had a better opportunity to win national championships at LSU.

0: Insurance. She's Mia O'Brien. I'm Hugh Myers. And when college football gets rolling, all eyes will definitely be on LSU and Lane Kiffin to see what they're doing. A lot of high expectations after he left Ole Miss for that LSU job and left Ole Miss right when they were knocking on the door for the playoffs. And well, they had to go ahead on that run without him. And so it clearly was a pretty messy situation. He was there talking to SEC Media Days today. And even though he had a 2,801 word opening statement, took only four questions, Mia, it really seems like he said a whole lot of nothing.
1: Well, he did talk about Hulk Hogan.
0: Say a whole lot of nothing.
1: He did allude to his social media hiatus, which apparently was spurred by his son Knox, who, mind you, is 16 years old, and told his 50-something-year-old father, right? Lane's 50. I believe Lane's 50. I apologize if he's still in his 40s. Either way, apparently Knox said, you know, Dad, you're on social media too much. So it wasn't just the Louisiana state boosters or the Louisiana governor telling Lane to get off of Twitter, X, whatever it's called these days. Instead, as he is 51. Thank you, Producer Sledge, our sister Sledge back at Bristol in HQ. And so, you know, I'm glad that Knox at least got him off social media, and I'm glad that was another thing that Lane could opine about today at the podium.
0: Yeah, again, talked about a whole lot of nothing, right? Didn't really break down too much on the team or expectations or how they're going to go and attack the college football season. I mean, he knew the questions that were going to be asked, and he really did not want to answer those questions or have to face the music. So he has a big song and dance and then literally answers only four questions.
1: I do want to note, though, Q, he did meet with select local media, including SiriusXM. He did meet with LSU legend Jacob Hester, among others, nice, on Radio Row, in which he was asked about his daughter dating one of his star players in Whit Weeks.
2: Has Whit taken over responsibility for the Uber Eats bill? Did they get it off of your tab, and now Whit's taking that over?
3: We've had an interesting conversation. So here's what I did just like a month ago, okay? I went back, and any credit card that I have on any system anywhere, I got rid of and changed.
2: Yep.
3: Because what I found out is the kids now, like, hey, they keep something, and even if you change the card, they still have it in this mm-hmm. Apple Pay. They still have it somewhere, right, and it updates to
2: oh,
3: the
2: yeah.
3: new card.
2: Oh, yeah.
4: Automatically.
3: So
4: automatically,
3: my kids have outsmarted me. And then Presley, like, all of a sudden, like, it's out in L.A., so I'm like, okay, that's got to be Presley. I see a charge, whatever.
2: Right.
3: And I'm like, how did she get my new card? And I'm like, Presley. And she's like, well, we have a deal not to sell each other out, but I'm not going to lie to you. Knox sent me a picture of the new card. I'm like, Knox went in my office, he got the new card, yeah, and he sent her the picture.
4: Right. Teamwork, though.
3: It really was. It was just competing,
2: yeah,
3: you know? But anyway, so then when I shut off, I tell Whip,
2: yeah,
3: the next day, I'm like, hey, just so you know, Landry's cut off. Because she's
2: right
3: in New York City now. So now,
2: right,
3: now it's like she needs all this money because you're in New York
2: That's
3: City,
2: right,
3: you know? Like, and so I cut her off.
2: Yeah.
3: And I was like, because she overspent the budget she was allowed.
2: That's
3: so
2: right.
3: I said, hey, you're going to learn.
2: Yep.
3: And now you're not going to have any for the next month in New York City. And she's like, I can't even eat. What are you getting? You can't do that to a kid.
2: Yeah.
3: So I'm like, Whit, you're probably going to be getting a car. He's like, I heard about it all last night.
2: Hey, but tell Whit, I do know your salary, right? Under
3: this
2: the NIL
3: true
2: deal.
3: You know,
2: I do know it.
0: That's wild. That's really wild. I don't know if that would be the conversation I'd be having if I was the head coach. He was my star player dating my daughter. I don't know if that'd be the conversation, Mia. I don't know if we'd be talking about Uber Eats and the kind of salary. I think we'd be having some real deal heart-to-heart conversations. But that's just me. I'm just saying. I'm an old-school throw-pack kind of guy like that.
1: Maybe Knox isn't the hero that we're all branding him to be, despite the fact that he has taken the controller from Lane when it comes to his social media, because evidently he's also giving out Lane's credit card to Lane's other children.
0: He sounds awesome. He
1: yeah.
0: sounds like
1: well,
0: he's one of my friends.
1: He's a rising junior in high school, so, I mean, he's a Gen Zer. He's got to be awesome, right? Isn't that how this goes?
0: Hey, I don't know, but he sounds like a pretty cool dude to me. Like, if I was in high school, too, I'd be like, you know what? Let's go kick it with Knox. He's got all the answers. He knows where the bodies are buried. Like, Knox, let's go out to eat. Oh, man, I don't got no money. Oh, don't worry. I got my dad's new credit card. You know what I mean? Like, Knox just seems like he gets down like that. I like that.
1: You know who Knox probably isn't hanging out with, Q? I hate to be that guy, or that gal, I should say.
0: About to say, hold on now.
1: Arch Manning. I don't think Arch Manning would want to be palling around with Knox. I feel like he's too much of a bad boy. I feel like Lane's too much of a bad boy. I feel like that's part of why Arch is playing for CSRP.
0: They would probably say, hey, Arch, stay away from Knox. Right? We need you to, you know, when there's certain guys that, you know, that you're like, hey, he seems like he's harmless, but at the same time, he might get you into some stuff. They probably said, yeah, let's keep Arch over here away from Knox. Knox finds a way, or things happen to find Knox. That again, sounds like a cool dude. Sounds like a guy that I would definitely have a lot of fun hanging out with if I was in high school in that age. That'd be great.
1: Yeah, Texas also at the podium today. Steve Sarkisian, Arch Manning, and certainly a little bit of a different tenor, I would argue. I think you could say this. I think you could say the same for the other 15 contingents that were in attendance. Maybe the exception being one John Summerall of Florida yesterday, when he, of course, critiqued a media member for their phone going off, and then later said it was a joke. Tom Crean, don't jump all over me. It's just a joke. It's just a joke. But yeah, no, I think that you couldn't have had two more different voices at the podium throughout the course of the week, let alone just this afternoon. And
0: there's a lot of conversations, Mia, around Arch Manning and what he's going to do at Texas. There's been a lot of conversations about Arch Manning since he arrived in Austin, but now this is the one, right? A lot of people thought he was going to come out after last year, go to the NFL draft. This is the year. So this is the expectations. He's got to make a deep run. Steve Sarkisian, the head coach, knows that. He was a part of the 2 p.m. Sports Center talking about what he's seen from Arch Manning.
4: A year ago, going into the season, Arch Manning wasn't on social media saying, I'm going to be the first pick of the draft.
5: Right.
4: He wasn't on social media saying, I'm going to win the Heisman Trophy. He just worked really hard, and he was a really good teammate. And then when we had some struggles as a team, and he had some struggles, everybody almost like they wanted to blame him for not playing good because he didn't fulfill their prophecies of what he was supposed to be. But that didn't change him. All he continued to do was work hard, be a great teammate. I thought his teammates did a great job of supporting him. And when he got on the other side of that adversity and he played great the second half of the season for us, he didn't go on social media and say, see, I told you so, see, I told you so. And he hasn't done that all offseason. All he's continued to do is work really hard, be a great teammate. I think he's evolved to become a better leader than he was at this time last year. But that's what you love about him. He's a real guy. He never plays blame. He never say, I told you so. He just works hard, and we're fortunate to have him.
1: And that is why he is probably not hanging out with Knox Kiffin very often, Q Myers, because Arch Manning is underdog mentality, blue-collar mindset, despite the fact that he has a famous last name. At the same time, I still have questions about Texas, and I know that inevitably, at least in one of the preseason polls, they will be the number one team in the land for a second consecutive college football season. However, Arch Manning was sacked 23 times last year. It's the eighth most of any quarterback in the SEC. He was 14th in completion percentage last year.
0: Right.
1: 14th. And not saying that that is like the golden stat that everyone has to live by, but it is the stat that to me 2 years ago said Drake May is going to be pretty good. And well, you look at that. He finished top five in QBR his second season once he had a team around him that you could speak of. And so I don't want to suggest that Arch Manning didn't have a team last year. And if he has a team this year, all of a sudden, oh, it's not going to work because he is not that accurate, or he was not accurate last year because of him and not because of the weapons around him. But I just feel like it's been excuses upon excuses, and I just either want to see it put together, or we can just accept that this is a team that has flaws.
0: Well, they do have flaws, and that's the reason why Arch Manning got sacked as much as he did, because the run game was a struggle, right? The run game only averaged 137.8 yards per game, which was the lowest of any team that Coach Sarkisian has coached, right? I mean, if you have a solid run game, I'm used to the Texas Longhorns having a dude running the rock back there, so that's what they got to figure out. Is that run game. We've got our NFL rankings coming up next here on ESPN Radio.
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0: 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I'm going to tell you this much. The Odyssey is about the journey back from the Trojan War. 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Old Odysseus' crew, they're going to have a tough go getting home, partner.
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1: I'm Mia O'Brien. The Carolina Panthers and the Arizona Cardinals, the first two teams to open 2026 training camp in the NFL, and the Panthers already battling attrition. Ascending pass rusher Nick Skorton has suffered a torn ACL, according to our Ian Rappaport and Cam Wolf. Skorton had 5 sacks and 7 tackles for loss in his rookie campaign last year. Elsewhere, the Baltimore Ravens have waived former Vanderbilt quarterback Diego Pavia. Malik Nabers will not begin training camp on the physically unable to perform list for the Giants as he comes back from a torn ACL. Cardinals quarterback Jacoby Brissett has reported to training camp after not participating in the voluntary part of the offseason program. And number one overall pick Fernando Mendoza has signed his 4-year, fully guaranteed $57.2 million contract. So the majors, 5 games on the slate tonight. All of them are already in the books. North of the border, the Blue Jays beat the Rays 3-1. In a 12-inning marathon in Cleveland, the Twins defeat the Guardians 3-1. Elsewhere in the Central, Tigers beat the Royals 4-3. Braves 6, Padres 5 in the ATL. Diamondbacks beat the Cardinals 10-6. And how about Jackie Bradley Jr., the former Boston Red Sox outfielder, walks it off for the Indianapolis Clowns in banana ball down the road from Bristol in Hartford, Connecticut. 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
9: Alongside Mia O'Brien, I'm Q Myers. 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You know, the summer of LeBron rolls on. We still wait and we wait and we wait on his decision. 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But right now, it's time to rank him.
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10: Number 1, we all know who it is. It's Myles Garrett. Unfortunately, now with the Los Angeles Rams.
11: Do I need to explain this one?
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0: No. To the top 5 offenses.
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14: Everything he just said. The Rams are awesome. Are awesome, my number 1. We finally agree.
0: 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The top 5 defenses. Number 5.
1: Let's get it poppin', Q Myers. And I want to put an asterisk on who my number 5 team is, because with all due respect to those folks up in Minnesota who originally I had slated as my number 5 defense in the NFL, I was encouraged by producer Jake and Sister Sledge up in Bristol. It's okay to be a little biased, Mia. You cover the team that ranked number 1 in run defense last year, and minus Devin Lloyd, they're bringing everybody back. So give it to me, Duval. I believe in Anthony Campanelli returning for his second go-round as defensive coordinator. I believe in my fellow New Jersey Paisan to deliver for Duval and put together another masterpiece. I think what's most impressive about camp, and again, I get a close up close and personal look each and every day at practice, Q, during the season. I think what's really unique about this Jacksonville defense, yes, they are committed to stopping the run so they can have fun, but what's really unique is not just the addition of Travis Hunter for, knock on wood, hopefully a full season, right, but what's very unique about this team is that camp reached a point after that devastating loss to the Houston Texans where he said, come hell or come high water, I'm putting my best 11 out there. And just like an offensive line coach loves to say that and says, I don't care if you're a guard, if you're a tackle, if you're a center, I'm going to put my best 5 out there. The same can be said with how the Jaguars structured their defense last year in the second half of the season. On the final play against the Buffalo Bills, in which I know they gave up a touchdown to Josh Allen, but that's neither here nor there, one off-ball linebacker on the football field, Foye Aluikin. Devin Lloyd was on the sideline.
9: Right.
1: That's why they let him walk. He had six DBs out there, Q. Six of the best 11 players on the defensive side of the ball. They will match up and be so multiple this upcoming season because it is a diabolical defensive set. He is the pathological love child between his two former bosses in, ironically enough, one Brian Flores and Vic Fangio, and I'm excited to see what is to come in the second go-round of this defensive scheme.
9: I'm not mad at that. I'm not mad at that, especially because you slotted him in at number five, and when you're the number one rushing defense, that is something to definitely talk about, right? If you can stop the run and make a team one-dimensional, that's just going to give you that many more opportunities to make plays. And then you roll out there with six DBs on the field, and you're pinning your ears back and getting after the quarterback when it's third and long, you got a good opportunity to create turnovers. And I remember early in the season, they were creating a lot of turnovers. That was the one thing that I really respected about the Jaguars' defense is they were finding ways to come up with those turnovers and give Trevor Lawrence, give him the ball in a short field. And that's definitely opportunistic.
0: Number four.
1: The Denver Broncos, who finished last season as the number two rushing defense, they were number three in terms of points allowed per contest. 68 sacks, paced the NFL. Ultimately, it's kind of like turnovers. It's the same reason why I have more faith in Jacksonville, once again, being top five and stopping the run. I do not have the same faith, Q, in them turning the ball over 23 times.
9: Right.
1: Because that is something that doesn't carry over year to year. And I think you can say the same for sacks. We saw with the Philadelphia Eagles during their Super Bowl run, both of those runs to the championship game. The next season, it fell off. It's just the nature of the where the ball bounces. And in the case of sacks, it just play the odds. Play the odds. And so that is why, while I do expect the Denver Broncos to once again be a top five outfit in the NFL, I don't see them having 65-plus sacks in 2026.
9: Yeah, no, I could see that. And look, this is the reason why they found a way to win the AFC West. It's just that simple, because they had that strong of a defense. And if Bo Nix doesn't get hurt after topping off the Buffalo Bills, I do believe that they beat the Patriots on the strength of that defense and Bo Nix playing well and find a way to get to the Super Bowl. And who knows, give Seattle a little bit more run for their money. Who knows how that would have played out. But there's no doubt that that team is led by their defense. And they got this guy that was a former defensive player of the year in Pat Surtain. Man, one of a kind right there. That dude is an absolute game changer. Roll Tide, by the way, when it comes to Pat Surtain, but a fantastic player. So anytime you have that kind of a dude and you have guys that can get after the quarterback, you got yourself a chance.
0: Number three.
1: The Los Angeles Rams.
9: Uh-oh.
1: Did you know, Q, total defense last year, the Rams middle of the pack?
9: Yeah, it wasn't great, but they adjusted that.
1: Big reason why, they were 20th. In pass defense, in terms of yards allowed per contest. That's why, well, everyone wants to talk about Myles Garrett and the impact he's going to make up front, and certainly that does affect the coverage in the back end. Going out and trading for Trent McDuffie, I feel like we still are not talking about that acquisition nearly enough. And while he is just one side of the field, they went out and they got his running mate from Kansas City as well. Sean McVay intentionally making moves to fortify the secondary, and not to mention, you know, with all due respect to our friend Emmett Golden, let's just play the odds here. The Rams last year were 10th in points allowed per game. Pretty good number.
9: Yep.
1: The Browns were 4th, despite, arguably, not having a quarterback to speak of. Well, I shouldn't say speak of, but you know what I mean.
9: Yes.
1: And so you take Myles Garrett, a defense that was 4th, and then you add him to the Los Angeles Rams, and the number 3 ranking feels about right.
9: Well, and on top of that, the Myles Garrett move might bring Aaron Donald out of retirement as well. It feels like it will. So that defense, that strength, got that much more strong. Right? More strong. Let's put it like that. That's how good that could be. Most strong. Let's put it like that. That's something that's dangerous right there. And I have to expect Myles Garrett to be in a position to close out a lot of games for the Rams.
0: Number two.
1: Until they are not the reigning Super Bowl champs, and because they did win the head-to-head series throughout the course of last season, I got the Seattle Seahawks at number two, the reigning Super Bowl champions. They were the 6th overall defense from 1 year ago in the regular season. But number one in terms of points allowed, Mike McDonald's squad able to hold offenses to just 17.2 points per contest on average. They also were the 3rd best rushing defense in the league. What more needs to be said? This is a outfit that more impressive than any other defense we've rattled off so far, Q.
9: Yep.
1: The way that John Schneider has drafted says to me that unlike most defenses where 3 to 4 years is the shelf life, this core is going to be together for more than the next 4 years, and I'm excited to see. So long as they continue to hit on draft picks and replenish and reload where the Seattle defense heads in year three under McDonald.
9: Well, and the thing about it is, I mean, they're so good at finding guys that fit in that defensive scheme, regardless who the head coach was, right? I mean, Pete Carroll's not there all of a sudden, no problem. Mike McDonald will make it happen, and he does, and he got that bad boy turned around quick, fast, and hurry, and they win the Super Bowl on the strength of their defense. Yes, Sam Darnold was really good. Yes, Clint Kubiak was really good as the OC. Absolutely. But you know why he never had to hit the panic button as the OC, and Sam Darnold never had to get too far ahead of himself and out in front of his skis? Because that defense kept him in all the games. They made a bunch of plays, even in the Super Bowl. The most important game ever playing all year long is going to be the Super Bowl, and that defense came to shine.
1: And for all this talk of the waves of pass rushers that the Denver Broncos have, that the team that I may or may not have number one overall may have, I saw that Seahawks team come to Everbank Stadium last October, Q. Mm-hmm. I mean, it is gnarly. Right. How many dudes they have along that line. And even with some of them departing in free agency, I expect more of the same from Seattle in year number three under McDonald.
0: Number one.
1: I haven't had a chance to listen into each and every host here on ESPN Radio today as we ranked our top five defenses. But I don't want to, you know, speak out of turn here, Q. But my assumption is most of them, if not all, have the Houston Texans as the number one rated defense. And I say that as someone who still has questions about the Houston Texans and this operation and the sustainability year over year of a defense being this dominant, because I truly believe, because in my almost 10 years covering this league, the shelf life of defenses is somewhere between 2 to 4 years and nothing more than that.
9: Right.
1: I believe in D'Amico Ryans as a defensive coach. I do believe in him as a leader, as a head coach as well, maybe not as much as some others, but number one ranked defense last year, number two in points allowed per game, number four run defense. They've got as good a two-headed monster off the edge, and Danielle Hunter and Will Anderson, as you are going to see in the game, and that secondary still somehow, some way, remains criminally underrated.
9: I like the Houston Texans a lot. That defense, too, as far as I'm concerned, that's a Super Bowl worthy defense. They just got to figure things out offensively. Sister Sledge, let us know. Chris Canty at the Broncos at number one and Houston at number two. I'm with you, though. I definitely believe that Houston should be, across the board, the number one defense. And, oh, by the way, they went at it. Caden McDonald, the big defensive tackle out of Ohio State in the second round. So they made their strength Mo stronger. Right? Mo stronger. There it is. I'm just saying. Throwing it out there, keeping it a buck. The Houston Texans defense is legit. So those are Mia O'Brien's top five defenses across the National Football League here on Game Night on ESPN Radio as we continue to rank them. I'll have my top five coming up in a little bit. But LeBron James, it is the summer of LeBron. Where is he playing? Well, we'll give you our best guess next, and it will be our best guess next here on Game Night on ESPN Radio.
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0: the summer of LeBron James.
1: All right, LeBron walked out of the Lakers store just over 2 months ago, and we are not so patiently waiting for a decision.
2: We're in this point right now where there's this dearth of information on the sports calendar, and there's this really kind of an irresponsible frothing at the mouth on this LeBron stuff. But I'm telling you, nobody knows.
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4: 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Nobody knows. Nobody knows where LeBron James is going to play in 2026. 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

0: many songs are really out there.
1: The good news, Tara.
0: It never ending.
1: Well, the beat goes on because the good news, we did make a wager last week here on game night of what world events would occur before LeBron James makes his decision. And I am happy to report that Fernando Mendoza has indeed signed his rookie contract. I am also happy to report that, well, unfortunately, Taylor Swift and Travis Kelce have yet to release their wedding photos. LeBron hasn't made a decision yet either, and so we are still very much in the running for the former to occur before the latter does.
0: Stephen A. Smith said it was the greatest wedding ever.
1: I know. Our invitations got lost in the mail. It's okay.
2: No, it's all right. Hey, look, you know what? Didn't want to go anyway, right? It's all right. Hey, look.
1: Who wants to go through the New York City subway system in the middle of July anyways,
2: Q? I'll go to the wedding where the homeboys are at, right? We're going to get a little loose. We'll have a little bit of fun. That's all right. They can have that party over there. Mia, we got our own party around here on game night on ESPN Radio on the all-new ESPN app. We're having our own party as we wait on LeBron James. And, you know, I'm very skeptical on the whole Miami Heat situation with the YouTube posting his July 27th, welcoming, and, oh, that was on accident. I'm not a believer in that. I don't think anything happened on accident, but what do I know? How about Wendy, ESPN NBA insider on First Take? What does he know about the Heat and that YouTube posting?
3: It says a lot more about us as sports consumers and content creators than it does about the Heat, because we're in this point right now where there's this dearth of information on the sports calendar, and there's this really kind of an irresponsible frothing at the mouth on this LeBron stuff. First off, I'll give a free piece of consulting to all the teams who think they're going to sign LeBron. There's not going to be an introductory press conference. You don't got to get it ready. After not five, not six, not seven, LeBron's done with introductory press conferences. He didn't do one when he came back to Cleveland. He didn't do one when he came to Los Angeles. And if he does one, it's going to be on his platforms. It's not going to be an open thing that you're going to have. So you don't got to worry about creating stuff like that. And I promise you, I swear to all the people out there, I know that there's this unquenchable desire to know. I know that the league is somewhat frozen right now. I know that there's an assumption about things. Nobody knows.
1: I see your 58-second monologue, Brian Windhorst. And while it's not great radio, I meet you with Windhorse fingers myself. And I ask you this, Q Myers.
2: Okay.
1: Let's take the LeBron James conversation and pivot it to some new information we do have. And this was courtesy of our Anthony Slater today on NBA Today. Draymond Green, does he have to make his decision before LeBron James could make his decision? And or Draymond Green making his decision maybe takes one team out of the running for the LeBron sweepstakes? Here is Slater earlier today.
4: $27.7 million. Draymond Green gave that back under, you know, the assumption that if it comes down to it, he can get somewhere near that back from the Warriors. You know, it was to give flexibility to go try to chase LeBron. If they were to get LeBron, that could get him maybe a multi-year deal at a lower number, but still financial security. To answer your question, there's been some speculation, hey, maybe he could follow LeBron to another place. LeBron's having trouble getting more than the minimum out there. So Draymond Green, if he were to follow LeBron, would have to take the minimum. And I mentioned that number, $27.7 million, because that's a lot more than $3.9 million. And I know Draymond Green. He likes $27.7 million a lot more than $3.9.
2: Yeah, Draymond's not following him anywhere. Draymond is going to be back in Golden State on some deal, whether it's, you know, a deal that it's a little bit of a haircut to make room for LeBron. I don't think that's going to happen because I just don't see that being even a winning formula there in Golden State. As a Warrior fan, I don't see Draymond deciding, you know what, I'm going to make the move and I'm going to take a real massive haircut and go to Cleveland, or I'm going to take a real massive haircut and go to Miami. I don't see that at all. So it feels like for Draymond, it's Golden State or bust, and he's hoping that his buddy LeBron James comes with
1: him. So you do think that even with this little glimmer of clarity from Draymond Green and where he could land, you don't think that that takes LeBron James to Golden State out of the picture entirely?
2: No, I mean, I think that he could end up in Golden State, but I just don't see why that would be that much of appeal to LeBron unless he just wants to play with Steph. They've been flirting with each other from a distance. You know how that is, right? You know, one guy across the room, the other guy across the room. Hey, we really want to play on the same team. Let's get together and da-da-da. Great. But I just don't see that as a winning formula, right? I see, look, LeBron, Steph, and you've got some young dudes there. That's great. But you got, you know, and Draymond will be back. That's fine. And then you got Jimmy Butler coming back off of a torn ACL.

0: how healthy is he going to be and when, right? I don't see the depth, right? Yaxel Lindeborg, I'm a big fan of him.
1: Baller.
0: Yes, big fan of him. Don't think that he's going to put them over the top. I actually, as a Warrior fan, I'm more excited to see what he looks like on a more consistent basis, right? And the young guys more consistent, see what they could do and how they can start building around him. Not saying, hey, we're going to go run to a 41-year-old. He's going to put us over the top and win. I don't see that. I just, you're counting on a lot to stay healthy and go right. I think it's Cleveland or Miami. Those are the only two spots, and that's because there's relationships already built there. Philadelphia would just be, I just want to go play with those dudes because if I win a ring there, I want a ring everywhere I go.
1: But he could do the same with Olden State. I mean, at that point in time, is it not the same? Obviously, the roster makeup in Philadelphia is built to win
0: better.
1: Now.
0: Exactly.
1: Right.
0: Yes.
1: Right. But at the same time, I think that ultimately both of those destinations for LeBron James would suggest he is not done with playing in the NBA after this upcoming season. It also suggests to me that he is not done with free agency, because that would be a one-year deal with Philadelphia, a one-year deal with Golden State, going to try to chase a ring one more time, and then the final farewell tour in Cleveland and or Miami. This is a guy who I think the more and more this drags out, Q, he thinks he's playing another 2 to 3 seasons, minimum.
0: But yeah, and you know,
1: he thinks he's Tom Brady-ing.
0: Well, I mean, he probably can. The way he takes care of his body, I'll never knock him for the way he, you know, takes care of business. And, you know, and he's already defeated Father Time as long as he has. But there's going to be moments. Just like last season, he didn't even start. Remember, sciatica started. And he was on the bench. I'll tell you how to get this thing solved. You want to solve the problem?
1: Listen, yes, to I do. I would like to solve it, yes.
0: Listen to Commissioner Myers real quick, all right? Listen to what I got to say. If I'm Adam Silver, I say, guess what? Schedule's going to come out on Saturday morning. Straight up. But you don't know where LeBron's going. Don't care. Don't care. Schedule's coming out Saturday morning, 8 a.m., with or without LeBron. And you know what that's going to do? Speed LeBron up. Remember when the Lakers started out really successful without him while he was on the bench? Sciatica cleared up real quick.
1: He called up Matthew Stafford. He got that Airstream and said, bring it over here to crypto.com arena.
0: Have you ever seen, like, one of your exes that you thought was going to be real down bad because they weren't with you anymore? Then you saw and they're like, wow, they're doing great. Hold up, man. Wait, I thought I was the reason. Oh, I'm not? Oh, well, hold on. Let me go on and get right. You let Adam Silver know that your boy said, just tell him that the schedule's dropping at 8 a.m. Saturday morning. Guess what? We'll know where LeBron's going before 8 a.m.
1: Just one question for you, Commissioner. Could you also be the commissioner of the WNBA?
0: I can, but only if you give me the tears and let me know where the teams stand at this point. Matter of fact, I need you to do that next here on Game Night on ESPN Radio and the all-new ESPN app.
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7: I'm Mia O'Brien. The Carolina Panthers and the Arizona Cardinals will battle in Canton, Ohio at the Pro Football Hall of Fame game in August, and they are the first two teams to open 2026 training camp. Carolina already battling attrition. Ascending pass rusher Nick Scorton has suffered a torn ACL, according to our Ian Rappaport and Cam Wolf, on the first day of training camp. Scorton had 5 sacks in his rookie campaign. Elsewhere, the Baltimore Ravens have waived former Vandy quarterback Diego Pavia. Malik Nabers will not begin training camp on the physically unable to perform list for the Giants as he comes back from a torn ACL of his own. Cardinals QB Jacoby Brissett has reported to training camp after not participating in the voluntary part of the offseason program. And number one overall pick Fernando Mendoza has signed his 4-year, fully guaranteed $57.2 million. Dollar contract. To the majors, 5 games on the slate tonight. All of them are already in the books. North of the border, the Blue Jays beat the Rays 3-1. The Twins defeat the Guardians 3-1 at Cleveland in a 12-inning marathon. Elsewhere, the Tigers beat the Royals 4-3. The Braves beat the Padres 6-5. And the Diamondbacks beat the Cardinals 10-6. There is one game that is currently in progress in the bottom of the sixth in College Station. Athletes Unlimited softball opening playoff game. The Chicago Bandits and the Portland Cascade knotted at 3. That game is airing right now on ESPN. 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Where do we stand at the midway point of the season? W-Tiers are next with Q Myers and yours truly right here on Game Night on ESPN Radio.
8: 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So is this the year he finally gets over the hump? 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
3: 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They're trying to figure things out. 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So they shouldn't be going toe-to-toe with the Fever. The Fever are a much better team than that.
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3: 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A week later, they still only have 6 wins on the season. A week later. 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
2: They've only played 2 games since then in their defense.
3: A week later. It sounds better when I say it the way I say it. Thank you. She's Mia O'Brien. I'm Q Myers. It's Game Night here on ESPN.

0: 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We're about 15 minutes away from finding out why I did not have to kiss a duck.
1: Oh.
0: Yeah, that's a real thing. Yeah,
1: that's
0: that
1: a tease
0: your attention.
1: If I ever heard it.
0: That made you look. That's coming up 15 minutes or so. But we've got to get into these WNBA tiers, courtesy of Mia O'Brien. She had some fantastic tiers last week, breaking down every single team across the association. And she's going to do it again. Go ahead, Mia.
1: The fun part about our tiers here on Game Night on ESPN Radio, Q Myers, is that they're not set in stone. Some weeks we may have six. Some weeks we may have seven. Some weeks, like this one, we may have eight tiers.
0: So mature.
1: Thank you,
0: so
1: Jake.
0: Mature.
1: Thank you, Jake. You should have seen Kids Day at the Upshot League game that I was calling in Jacksonville today. Those kids, they wanted free throw to be made to hit the nice 67. I digress. Okay, so we got eight tiers this week. Last week, I had one team in tier one. I still have one team in tier one. Last week, it was called If Healthy, Unstoppable. Nafisa Collier has returned. 24 points, a double-double in her season debut. I am officially labeling Cheryl Reeves' squad a juggernaut, Q Myers. They stand alone atop the WNBA standings, and they stand alone in Tier 1 in this week's tiers.
0: As they should. And I love how you said, if healthy, they're unstoppable. I was going to come into the show and say, they are healthy, and they are unstoppable with the return of Fee. 24 points, 10 boards in 22 minutes. Yeah, they are dangerous and a juggernaut. Yeah, that's who they are. They should stand absolutely alone because that's what they do in the standings.
1: Tier 2 last week, flawed but a championship contender. While I do have the same three teams plus one in Tier 2, they're flawed, but they're starting to put it together. All four of these squads, and yes, they do currently rank 2 through 5 in the WNBA standings. The Golden State Valkyries finally saw their franchise record win streak come to a close, but this team, Q, is as gritty as you will find in the W. Some have likened it to the Tony Allen Memphis Grizzlies. It's all about the name on the front of the jersey, not the back of the jersey. They play defense. They lead the league in three-point scoring. Natalie Nicasse, once again a contender for Coach of the Year.
0: Fantastic coach.
1: But you could say the same about Jose Fernandez in his first year with the Dallas Wings. Of course, Paige Beckers is your headliner. AZ Fudd, the former number one overall pick. How about Jess Shepard? All she does is not triple doubles. Yep. I know we all want to see them from Beckers. We want to see them from Caitlin Clark. But Jess Shepard, not just going to win most improved player, she's going to, as of this writing, be a all WNBA first team selection. It's an incredible rise from a sixth player of the year in Minnesota, where she had spent her entire career up to this point, to where she is now. And so the Dallas Wings check in tier number two for a second straight week, as do the Las Vegas Aces.
0: Even after that disappointing 199 loss when they were up, and then the Mystics came back and got a free throw to get it done. And then the funny thing about that, Malibu's Most Wanted, who's on the Wheels of Steel tonight for us here on Game Night on ESPN Radio, on the all-new ESPN app, he's a Washington guy, full disclosure, right? I'm an Aces guy. I'm here in Las Vegas, so of course I'm supporting the hometown team. This guy sends me a text and doesn't say, how about those Mystics, as normal people that talk trash would do. He sends me a text and says, how about those Aces? What?
1: But I think that says it all, does it not, Q? Everyone's chasing the reigning champs. Three of the last four WNBA seasons have ended with Becky Hammon's squad holding the trophy. Yep. And so, therefore, they remain in Tier 2. They have the best player in the world. And so, until proven otherwise, they remain in my championship contender Tier 2. I'm going to do it. As Terrence the Cat just came sprinting in because he can't believe I'm about to do this. He's getting the zoomies. I'm going to put the Indiana Fever in Tier 2. I am going to put the Indiana Fever in Tier 2 because they have now won three straight games. We all kept saying we need to see them win two in a row. String two to three great performances back to back to back. I know it was against the Connecticut Sun, but you're supposed to punch a team like the Connecticut Sun in the mouth from the jump and beat them by 30. That's what Indiana did to wrap up the first half of the regular season. And so congratulations, Caitlin Clark, Aaliyah Boston, Kelsey Mitchell. Not only will all three of you be starting in the All-Star game on Saturday, you have finally cracked Tier 2 of Mia's tiers.
0: And you know what? They should be. They should be because they are getting, look like they're starting to get everything together, write their stuff together. It seems like Caitlin's starting to really get on a heater, and it's probably a shame that they hit the All-Star break, but it seems like she's starting to round into form. Last year, she was really banged up a lot, so, you know, I can see her, you know, taking a little bit of time to get in her groove. And the one thing I'll say about the Fever, Aaliyah Boston, to me, seems like she's a lot tougher.
1: Yes.
0: Than she was, and that, I think, is a big key for that Fever team.
1: And what's amazing, Q, is she's tougher, but she's also slimmed down, where she can almost play the four in a bigger lineup and stretch the floor, too, with the second-highest field goal percentage from beyond the arc in the WNBA, given the amount of three-point attempts she has taken. Let's keep it moving. To Tier 3, this one remains the same. Why can't you just be normal? The New York Liberty. I know they've won two in a row. I know that Sabrina Ionescu wrestled them away from the depths of despair last night. A one-point win. You're the New York Liberty. You're better than that. The Atlanta Dream still can't figure out who they are. They currently are sixth in the WNBA standings. They also have lost six of their last 10, just like the Liberty, and so we keep them in tier number 3 for those reasons.
0: I'm with you. I think that makes all the sense in the world. Why can't you just be normal? That is a tier, one of the tiers, here on Game Night on ESPN Radio. Mia's WNBA tier, she breaks it down across the league.
1: And this is where we break from tradition, Q.
0: Oh,
1: this is where we go against the grain. We change up the tiers a little bit. Tier number 4 this week is viral. In the viral tier, I have the Washington Mystics.
0: Okay.
1: Have you seen Sidney Johnson, who is perhaps the biggest uncle energy of any head coach in the WNBA?
0: Yep.
1: Midair, planking, levitating, whatever it is. Again, the Washington Mystics, they're more than just being fun and frisky because they currently would be the 8th seed if the postseason ended today. But nonetheless, I'm keeping them in the viral tier because Sidney Johnson, he just doesn't make sense. Like he's a great coach, but it doesn't make sense because you look at this guy and you're like, really? He's a WNBA head coach? He only coached women's basketball for you? Oh, that's okay. All right, it works. Sophie Cunningham, you also land in the viral tier. And the Stud Buds, because All-Star Week is here, and I look forward to all of the content to come from the Stud Buds stream.
0: Okay. All right, the viral. It's a new tier here on Game Night on ESPN Radio, and these could always fluctuate, as you mentioned.
1: Tier 5, fun expansion teams. Typically, this is the race for 8, that being the 8 seed, because I believe the 7 playoff spots ahead of the 8 seed have already been locked up. Fun expansion teams, Portland Fire, Toronto Tempo, you never know what you're going to get, both on or off the court, simple as that. But ultimately, I do want to see both those teams competitive here in the second half of the season, Q. Marina Mabry, of course, a walking bucket for the Toronto Tempo, also in contention for most improved player. And the Portland Fire play a brand of basketball that you don't really see in the W. I don't even know how to describe it, but they play like a team. All of our thoughts and prayers with Sarah Ashley Barker, the Alabama grad who went down with a pretty gruesome knee injury last night.
0: Yeah, those two teams, Portland Fire and Toronto Tempo, they don't have a lot of wins. They're still trying to figure that out, but they do compete each and every night. It's not an easy out. It's not one of those where it's an expansion team. Oh, that's a dub, right? No, it's they're going to make you play, and they do have some really good players. I enjoy what Portland does a lot. And then, of course, Mabry, as you mentioned there in Toronto, she's a walking bucket.
1: Tier 6, last week, AARP stands for angry. The A in AARP stands for angry. This week, the A in AARP stands for aggravating because Alyssa Thomas out here dropping triple doubles.
0: Yep.
1: The Phoenix Mercury have won 2 in a row. They have 10 wins on the year.
0: Yep.
1: Aggravating. Don't understand.
0: No.
1: A team that made the WNBA Finals last year, how we currently sit 10-18. On July the 23rd. Don't understand how that's a thing. And then the Los Angeles Sparks have lost 5 in a row since they fired their general manager. Also aggravating, also a veteran roster.
0: The Sparks just need to start it all over. You know, when they say strip it down to the studs and then boom, start it back over. That's what they need to do. They need a complete home makeover. The Sparks are down bad.
1: And there's questions. Kelsey Plum, was she potentially about to be on the trade block? And ownership said, not so fast.
0: Right.
1: Bye-bye, GM. Cam Brink, former number 2 overall pick, quote-unquote, can't stay healthy. That wasn't an issue in college. I digress. Could she be on the trade block ahead of the trade deadline here at All-Star Weekend? That remains to be seen. Tier 7, frisky and fun. The Seattle Storm!
0: Oh, boy.
1: They need no introduction. And finally, Tier 8. And this one, my husband came up with. Losing credibility by the minute. Commissioner Kathy Engelbert and the Connecticut Sun. I forgot about the Chicago Sky. That's because I also put them in the AARP tier because, yes, they also are a veteran-laden squad that is extremely aggravating as they currently sit at 9-18.
0: Yeah, they're down bad as well. The Chicago Sky are down bad. They've been competitive as of late, but they're still down bad. And Tyler Marsh is a guy that I want to be successful. He comes from the Becky Hammon coaching tree, right, just like Natalie Nicasi. One is very successful, the other not so much. So there's a lot of dysfunction going on in Chicago. We've seen that for a while. They also need to tear it down to the studs and start over, get that home rebuild. I'm just saying. So, and then I'll throw one in there, one of your tiers.
1: Ooh, what do we got?
0: When it comes to, what's the frustrating one?
1: The A in AARP stands for aggravating?
0: Yeah, that's the one. I got to go there and go with Kennedy Carter, the player.
1: Oh, I know.
0: Such a talent. I hate that she just can't figure it out. I don't know what it is, but I hate that she just can't figure it out and stay on the team. She was here with the Aces. I was so fired up because she's so talented, and it just didn't work out. And she's been on multiple teams. We know how her talent is, but it just doesn't seem to blend and fit in with any locker room. I hope she gets another opportunity. Love to see her out on the court, but it just doesn't seem like it's going to fit anywhere in the league. But that's Mia O'Brien's WNBA tiers here on Game Night with one addition by myself. Coming up next here on Game Night, why does your boy not have to worry about kissing a duck? 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
11: A walk-off homer in the bottom of the 14th inning. 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
11: 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Leaping and he caught it. Out of here. Mookie Betts. 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
11: 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Repeat champions for the first time in baseball in 25 years. The Dodgers are World Series champs.
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0: 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She's Mia O'Brien. I'm Q Myers. And Mia, it was so funny. I came back from vacation. I was on vacation, as all of us take a little bit of vacation in what they call the slow time of the year, you know, in between mandatory minicamp and the start of training camp. And before I left for vacation, Fernando Mendoza clearly had not signed his contract yet. So I said, well, you know, nothing to worry about. It'll get done. It'll probably get done while I'm on vacation. Well, clearly it didn't. So I get back, and people are asking me, well, Q, something to worry about, right? I'm here in Vegas, cover the Raiders. Is there something to worry about? Is there a holdup? Are they not, you know, seeing eye to eye? What's going on? I was like, no, it just has to do with the signing bonus. You know, every number one overall pick gets the signing bonus of one lump sum. The Raiders normally pay in installments. So it'll get figured out, no problem. If it doesn't, like my late great-grandmother used to say, I'll kiss a duck. I said that just in passing, Mia, just like it was no big deal, right? On my podcast, I dropped it on there, but not thinking that that was going to be something that people were going to hang their hat on. So today, when Fernando Mendoza signed his contract, I can't tell you how many tweets, how many texts, how many phone calls I got and said, man, I was so ready for you to kiss a duck. I had people making AI-generated pictures of me in Bristol in front of the ESPN sign with a big old duck in my hand and kissing that duck because they just knew that I was – and I don't even know what that means.
1: My grandmother used to say it all the time. Were we going to really fly you to Bristol just to kiss a duck? I think there's some ducks out there in the desert we can find for you. I don't think we have to fly you to Connecticut.
0: I'm just saying they literally created – videos and pictures, and there was memes of instead of Homer Simpson backing into the bushes, it was a duck backing into the bushes. Like, there was so many. And then, man, people were sitting here texting me talking about, oh, what the duck? You know what I mean? Like, it became a thing because I said it, and, I mean, apparently that was something that people were hanging their head on. I was like, oh, man, if he doesn't sign, I'll be great. We're going to hold Q to this. Well, I'm good. I don't have to worry about that because Fernando's good. He don't have to worry about that. He signed his fully guaranteed deal today. I don't know how that signing bonus conversation got worked out, but not my concern. He's in camp. They're doing their thing. The veterans report next week, and it's full throttle. Now the next question is, now that that's out of the way, when does he get on the field, Mia?
1: Yes, that is the million-dollar question.
0: Or $57.27 million.
1: There it is.
0: Fully guaranteed question.
1: Took the words out of my mouth, Q. And so let's peruse the recent history of quarterbacks who waited to start. This is in the 21st century. Quarterbacks who did not start their rookie year. Carson Palmer, year two. Michael Vick, year two. Patrick Mahomes, year two. Drew Brees. I got to give you some negative connotation here. Jake Locker, J.P. Lozman, Mark Bulger. No, Mark Bulger had a nice career. Chad Henne.
0: Mm.
1: Brady Quinn.
0: Mm.
1: Colin Kaepernick. Okay, so there's a little bit.
0: I mean, he got into a little bit of action. He was like a gadget guy. He would come in and like a
1: That's
0: package
1: true.
0: Deal.
1: Same yeah. with Tim Tebow, who also yeah. is listed as year two, but we know he was getting in some packages as well. Of yeah. course, Philip Rivers, Aaron Rodgers, very noted that they had to wait to start. Ditto to Tony Romo, although that was more necessitated by injury. Oh, well, you look at that. Kirk Cousins, not a starter till year four. We know part of why that was. He was behind RG3 on the depth chart in Washington as a former fourth-round pick. But, oh, the turntables, because it's Kirko who is in front of Fernando Mendoza in 2026 on the Raiders depth chart.
0: Well, see, the thing about it is, and I think in the Raiders' ideal world, Kirk Cousins does start the year, and Fernando Mendoza doesn't have to play right away.
1: Because they want the Patrick Mahomes. They want the Jordan Love.
0: They're not in a hurry to get him out there because they have options, and they know that this is not a season where, okay, this Raiders team is going to be a playoff-bound team, and they're going to make some deep run because Fernando Mendoza is a savior. They're going to allow him to learn the NFL system, learn how to play under center, you know, make sure the offensive line is in place before. Now, with that being said, the best plans are the ones that are able to be adjusted and changed. And, you know, you can go in another direction if you so choose to. That's why I think options are great. He might get into camp next week when the veterans are there, and he might wow everybody. And he might have command of the offense and the command of the huddle, and the veterans are showing him respect. And if that's the case, then by all means, go ahead and let him play. But if he's not, in their minds, ready, What's the rush when you know he's the future? He's going to be the guy sooner rather than later.
1: Well, I think so much of it, Q, is just predicated on this newfound belief as opposed to the old school Green Bay Packers mentality of you need to sit for a couple of years and learn behind the scenes. Now it is, we need to get the situation right, and that is why we're sitting the quarterback. Not that he needs to learn his P's and Q's and learn the playbook and learn about playing under center and the transition from the college ranks where you're much more out of the shotgun as opposed to in the National Football League. It's not even that. Now we window dress it and say, well, we need the situation to be perfect for the quarterback. I'm trying to pull it up right now. Do people forget that Fernando Mendoza played in a Cal system that was, let's just say, not perfect? And while, yes, he's coming off a perfect campaign in Bloomington, Indiana with Kurt Cignetti and friends, this is someone who had success, maybe not 15-0 success, but had success on the West Coast in a less than perfect situation, enough that Kurt Cignetti identified him and said, yep, bring him on out here to Bloomington for my next for my next, you know, home improvement project, if you may. And that is why I believe quarterbacks that at the collegiate level have taken their lumps, i.e. Jaden Daniels at LSU, historically one of the worst defenses the Tigers have ever trotted out there. And so he was basically playing behind the eight ball from the moment he stepped onto the football field. And not to mention, look, he went 8-4. That offensive line was good.
0: Right.
1: It wasn't generational. He was sacked, and he's a mobile quarterback. It prepared him to step into a situation in Washington where adversity was inevitable. Adversity is always inevitable. It's pro sports.
0: Right, exactly.
1: Fernando Mendoza's built for that right now. So I just think that this is window dressing to say we're building the situation for him, when in reality, this is someone who, if he has to take his lumps, I fully expect him to adapt and meet that adversity head on.
0: I believe he can. If a game was on Sunday and they said, hey, we're going to roll Fernando out there, I think it'd be okay. But I just don't think that there's a big rush, right? And again, this is a brand new offensive line that they're trying to run a new scheme out there. It's a brand new head coach. There's a lot of new with this team. And so instead of going ahead and rushing him out there and saying, hey, he's got to be the end-all be-all right now, they're going to take their time. But again, camp hasn't even started. So if they get through the end of camp, if they get through the end of the preseason, especially that second week against the Houston Texans and that defense that we wax so poetically about, and he's looking good, by all means, I can come back here to game night and be like, you know what, Mia? Fernando, week one, he's good to go.
1: Or
0: maybe it's a couple weeks and then they'll make way. I just think when you have options, especially a veteran like Kirk Cousins, who chose to go to the Raiders, it's not like he signed a free agent deal and then they blindsided him and went and grabbed the number one overall pick like what happened in Atlanta. He knew what he was getting into. So he could be the buffer in between Fernando still learning and then when he gets out there. So I just think it's great to have options. You can decide to go whichever way you want to go. She's Mia O'Brien. I'm Q Myers. She gave her top five NFL defenses earlier in the show. I give mine next here on Game Night on ESPN Radio.
2: 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So is this the year he finally gets over the hump? 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
5: No kidding.
6: My first semester at Illinois State University kind of got my behind kicked by the class load. 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And since that's where I grew up, let's give it a shot, because nice. 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
1: I'm Mia O'Brien. The Carolina Panthers and the Arizona Cardinals, the first two teams to begin the 2026 training camp across the National Football League. The Panthers are already battling attrition. Ascending pass rusher Nick Skorton has suffered a torn ACL, according to our Ian Rappaport and Cam Wolf. Skorton had 5 sacks in his rookie campaign 1 year ago. Elsewhere, the Baltimore Ravens waived former Vandy quarterback Diego Pavia. Malik Nabers will not begin training camp on the physically unable to perform list for the Giants as he comes back from his own torn ACL. Cardinals quarterback Jacoby Brissett has reported to training camp after not participating in the voluntary part of the offseason program. And number one overall pick Fernando Mendoza has signed his 4-year, fully guaranteed $57.2 million contract. So the majors, 5 games on the slate tonight, all of them already in the books. North of the border, the Blue Jays beat the Rays 3-1. In a 12-inning marathon in Cleveland, the Twins defeat the Guardians 3-1. Elsewhere in the Central, Tigers beat the Royals 4-3. Braves 6, Padres 5 in the ATL. Diamondbacks beat the Cardinals 10-6. One game that is currently in progress, playoff opener in Athletes Unlimited softball. The Chicago Bandits and Portland Cascade are knotted at 3 in the 8th inning in College Station. That game airing right now on ESPN. For more scores and analysis, check out ESPN.com and that all-new ESPN app. Our NFL Rank'em Series rolls on. 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
1: I haven't had a chance to listen into each and every host here on ESPN Radio. I don't want to, you know, speak out of turn here, Q, but my assumption is most of them, if not all, have the Houston Texans as the number one rated defense.
4: There can only be one number one, the Denver Broncos. 1 through 3, I think, are interchangeable. If somebody is calling and saying, oh, well, the Seahawks should be number one, or the Texans should be number one, not really going to give a ton of pushback on that, because I think all 3 of those defenses are right there.
5: So they're tied, all tied for first, basically.
4: Yes, based on what I know about these teams and what I saw last year and what they did this offseason, mm-hmm. I am saying this is the order that I believe that these teams will shake out on. But I will also acknowledge that the Houston Texans and the Seattle Seahawks are elite defenses.

0: But he said there could only be one number one, Mia. And then he said, well, you know, if you say Seattle, if you say Houston, I understand, right? I don't say I agree, but I understand. So
1: how is this a rank 'em if you can't make up your mind, Canty? Come on now. Stop straddling the aisle. Let's go. Make up your mind.
0: Exactly. But, hey, you know what? Like I said, the resident Super Bowl champ, I might not agree, but I understand. It's game night here on ESPN Radio, the all-new ESPN app, SiriusXM Channel 80, and tune in. We are presented by Progressive Insurance. Mia ranked hers. I'm going to rank mine like this. Let's get it.
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3: 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Unfortunately, now with the Los Angeles Rams.
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7: 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The Rams are awesome. Are awesome, my number one. We finally agree.
2: 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The top five defenses. Number five.
0: So for my tag team partner, Mia O'Brien, earlier in the show, just in case you're just now tuning in to game night here on ESPN Radio, the all-new ESPN app, quickly 5-1, she went Jaguars, Broncos, Rams, Seahawks, and H-Town, the Texans there at number one. So for me, starting off at number five is a team that, Mia, you mentioned, and you had them on your list and said, nah, I'm actually going to take them off. That would be the Minnesota Vikings, led by defensive coordinator Brian Flores, 282 yards per game last season, 158 in the passing game. If you're only giving up 158 yards per game in the passing game in a passing league, you're all right by me. Brian Flores has a very attacking defense. They like to get after the quarterback. They're very versatile. I know that there's many different coaches and coordinators around the league that probably want to have a defense very similar to the Minnesota Vikings. I've seen that up close and personal at Allegiant Stadium, and it's just suffocating. So I'm not going to have a top five defensive list without the Minnesota Vikings, and that's why I slide them in at number five.
1: I think there's no question that Brian Flores, if this was a top five ranking of defensive play callers, he's one or two. It's as simple as that. And certainly Vic Fangio has a case. Certainly yep. D'Amico Ryans and H-Town and the Houston Texans. Harold, the defense, Mike McDonald, the head coach of the Seattle Seahawks, the reigning Super Bowl champ, all have a legitimate case. However, when I look at this Vikings depth chart, both from a year ago and as it is currently constructed, goodbye Jonathan Greenard, off to Philadelphia he goes. So many thought, really? He's going to be your number one pass rusher? Oh, no. More production in Minnesota than he ever had in the aforementioned defensive holy ground that is Houston, Texas. And I look at this roster, and I mean, Brian Flores is out here doing yeoman's work. He's doing the Lord's work, Q. Like, with all due respect, I've still got questions about Caleb Banks. If he had come out after year three at Florida, maybe I wouldn't feel as I wouldn't be questioning that.
0: Yep.
1: 18th overall pick quite as much as I am today. Big citrus in the middle. Think he's going to be an ascending player out of Iowa State, Dominique Orange. But outside of, I mean, Van Ginkle's getting up there in years. Blake Cashman's getting up there in years. Dallas Turner really hasn't panned out after the Vikings traded away, or traded up, I should say, in the first round of the 2024 NFL draft and missed out on Brian Thomas Jr., giving him essentially to the Jaguars so that they could select Dallas Turner. Haven't seen him break out yet. And yet Brian Flores continues to have a top 10 defense. And that is also with the offensive side of the ball not having much to say or write home about last year.
2: Number four.
0: I move on to the Rams, led by Chris Jula on the defensive side of things. The offseason additions is what it's all about for me. The Rams weren't great defensively last year, but they recognized it. Right? They recognized that that was the Achilles heel, and they went out and made moves and brought in multiple defensive backs. Right? McDuffie, Watson. Obviously, they go and make the move for Myles Garrett. And then, on top of that, might end up bringing back Aaron Donald. So I just think that they took their weakness and they turned it into a strength. They understood what it was going to take to be able to have them host Super Bowl 61 in their stadium again, like they did a handful of years ago when they won. And, it was at SoFi Stadium there in L.A. And so they're trying to make that a repeat offender. They're trying to make that, run it back and do it again. That's why they went in and addressed the defense as much as they did. So I have them slotted in at number four.
1: I did a deep dive on my Jaguars program here locally in Jacksonville earlier this week, dissecting Chris Shula's defense against the Jaguars offense. So it's a one-game sample size, but it was a dominating performance. 35-7, the Rams got that dub across the pond in London after literally arriving, I think it was like 18 hours earlier in London, something like that. I'm fascinated to see if we will see, now that Trent McDuffie is one of the starting corners for Chris Shula, if we will continue to see this cover three with zone principles where they left Trevor Lawrence in a bind. Like his head was in a beehive because of some of the post-snap rotations that confused the quarterback, at least again in this one-game sample size. And that was, again, without marquee players on the perimeter for this Rams defense last year. Excited to see what happens now that they have the horses for the course to do even more.
2: Number three.
0: I mean, if I'm not putting the Seattle Seahawks on the top five defensive list, knowing that they're the defending Super Bowl champs, what am I doing? Right? What am I doing? Right? As Chris Canty said, as we are rolling in, right, you can put him at one, two, or three, and he's okay with that. Well, I'm putting him at number three. You know, the defense is the strength of what they won that Super Bowl on. They had a really good offense, but the offense didn't have to do too much. They didn't have to carry the luggage, right, because the defense was able to handle their business. And they have guys on that defense like Leonard Williams, who I thought, okay, he's getting at the end of his career, he's really not that guy. And you know what? He heard that conversation and said, okay, let me show this guy how much he doesn't know about me. And that whole defensive line was just nasty and made everyone else on that defense that much better. So Mike McDonald is the head coach, but we know it's his defensive philosophies coming over for the Baltimore Ravens when Pete Carroll was let go or removed from the head coaching position, the sidelines. And, oh, my man, no one saw that coming. No worries there. Mike McDonald picked up where Pete had left off, and now they're Super Bowl champs, so they're in at number three for me.
1: Well, part of why Leonard Williams was able to, once again, post pretty high career numbers is because he was so fresh. The reality is, even with Boye Mafe departing for Cincinnati, you look at this depth chart, Q. I mean,
0: It's sick.
1: It's literally sick. I mean, exit stage left, Boye Mafe. Insert stage right, Dante Fowler Jr., who I know an up-and-down career for the former number three overall pick. They do retain Derek Hall's services. Riley Mills, his first career sack, up in the middle of the heart of that defense, came in the Super Bowl. And look, I'm going to keep raining praise on him. He was part of my top five rookies heading into 2026 in our Rank'em series last week. He got Bud Clark, currently slated as a backup on the back end. Nicky Manwari, everyone's out here looking for their Nicky Manwari. Like, we want to talk about the waves of pass rushers.
0: Right.
1: When you pair it with that secondary, nasty stuff up in the Pacific Northwest.
0: And you know, the one more guy I want to, you know, talk about real quick is Byron Murphy. Mm-hmm. I don't think he gets enough respect.
1: Nope.
0: Young man out of the University of Texas, he is an absolute problem. And he's not being talked about enough so far. He will be talked about this year. That's how they come. That's why they come in at number three on my top five defenses list here on game night on ESPN Radio and the ESPN app.
2: Number two.
0: The Denver Broncos, led by Vance Joseph. All I got to do is say Surtain, Benito, Singleton, Allen, Moss. Do I need to go on?
1: Well, tell me this, Q, because I, of course, had the Broncos at number four because I just do not believe year over year you can replicate that sack production.
0: Right.
1: A franchise record 68 sacks in 2025.
0: Yep.
1: What's the number you put it at?
0: Probably in 55 to 60.
1: Okay.
0: You know, I
1: still
0: think
1: pretty high up there.
0: I think they're still going to be nasty. Benito, I'm a big Benito guy. I think that he's really sticking good. And I mean, you just look at these dudes up and down the line, and they have difference makers, in my opinion, on all levels, right? I mean, from the defensive line to the secondary to the tail back end, the safeties, I just think that they have difference makers on all levels. And if you have that, you're giving yourself a big opportunity. Malcolm Roach, DJ Jones, Zach Allen, Jonathan Cooper, Alex Singleton. What? Nick Benito, Riley Moss, Hufanga, Surtain, McMillan. What?
1: I do just want to give context.
0: Jahdae Barron? What?
1: Hey, listen, not exactly the rookie year everyone hoped that Barron would have coming out of UT.
0: But he didn't have to have that rookie year. All he has to do is get better.
1: Here's some context. The Broncos, 68 sacks last year. The second best mark in the NFL, somehow, some way. The Atlanta Falcons, 57. The Browns at 53. The Lions and the Vikings, 49 apiece.
0: There it is. They're number two on my list.
2: Number one.
0: And I'm with you, Mia. There could only be number one, like Chris Canty said on the way in. There could only be number one. And that's the Houston Texans. right? D'Amico Ryans is the guy. He's the head coach there. It all starts up front. Will Anderson Jr., Danielle Hunter, Sheldon Rankins, and then you got guys in the secondary like Derek Stingley. And don't forget about the biggest dude that might not be the biggest dude, and that's Jalen Petrie. Jalen Petrie is a guy that just seems to be all around the ball at all times. Whenever you look up and someone's making a play, you know who it is. Wait, how did he make that play? He shouldn't be doing that at that size. Size don't matter, right? There was a time back in the day, they called a young man Mighty Mouse. It was Mark McMillan, right? He played for the Chiefs, the Eagles, and others. Fantastic player. He was on the All-Madden team. I ain't saying Jalen Petrie is Mighty Mouse, but, man, he plays a big game.
1: Well, you can make the same argument for Kamari Lassiter on the outside.
0: Thanks.
1: Coming out of the University of Georgia, everyone labeled him as a nickel-only prospect. The Texans select him in the second round and has dominated as an outside starting corner in D'Amico Ryans' scheme.
0: And they got one of my favorite players in the draft in the second round out of the Ohio State, out of the Ohio State University. Let me get that right, Caden McDonald. And all he has to do is be part of that nasty rotation up front. So those are my 5-5-1 Vikings, Rams, Seahawks, Broncos, and Texans. If we miss somebody on our list, if there's a team that you thought, how did you leave them off the top five, let us know about it. 888-SAY-ESPN, 888-729-3776. She's Mia O'Brien. I'm Q Myers. There are teams that have reported for camp. That's next here on Game Night on ESPN Radio on the all-new ESPN app.
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0: the third pick in the 2026 NFL Draft, the Arizona Cardinals select Jeremiah Love.
1: I'm going to bring everything, man. You know, I'm the type of guy that's willing to do anything for the organization to have success.
2: He's more than a running back. He is a weapon.
3: I love it because he is a difference-making player.
1: To be able to go out there and compete at the highest level, you know, it's a dream come true.
4: He's a

0: No
1: you're
0: frills.
1: Asking for too much. You're
0: no frills.
1: Apparently, we're not going to get a frilly press conference, though. So at least there's that. At least we won't have the decision 4.0.
0: Exactly. We don't need any of that. Just, I mean, look, he could even send an email if he wants. You know, he could fire off a text to Wendy or Shams, and we can call it a day.
1: Hey,
0: right?
1: Listen, there's a lot of announcements. There's a lot of meetings that probably could have been an email. And at this point in time, that's kind of where we're at. I mean, once upon a time, MJ just sent a fax and signed the piece of paper, and it went viral, and that was before social media. So why not do something like that, LeBron?
0: Simple. Simple as that. So, again, Mia O'Brien and Q Myers are trying to help LeBron help himself with his decision this time around. But training camp is opening up. Cardinals and Panthers, they're in the mix. And Mia, football, the inevitable injuries, first day of camp, it almost hurts me whenever we have to see these or these reports come out, or we start seeing the tweets of this person went down. They're looking at them. They're bringing out the cart. And all you could think of is, oh, no. It doesn't matter who it is. You just hate to see that because you know what the NFL game is all about. And unfortunately for the Panthers, their second-year outside linebacker, Nick Scorton, suffered a torn ACL in his right knee during the team's first day of training camp. Sources told NFL Network's Ian Rappaport and Cameron Wolf, Scorton will seek a second opinion, but you kind of know how those things go.
1: Yeah, and it's just one of those things where the Carolina Panthers, a team that many, after their surprise entry into the 2026 postseason, hanging with the Los Angeles Rams, many picked to win it all 1 year ago. A lot of people high on the Panthers. Yajero Averro regarded as one of the best young up-and-coming defensive minds in the league, despite some of his previous locales where maybe it didn't quite work out as much as you wanted, looking at you, Nathaniel Hackett, and the Denver Broncos. And so it's disappointing. This is a team that spent handsomely in free agency. They bring in Jalen Phillips. They bring in Devin Lloyd. They are trying to Band-Aid fix, build this situation around Bryce Young as best as possible, scoring 5 sacks last year in his rookie campaign to go along with 7 tackles for loss, really ascending, and it's unfortunate to see. But it's also, I think, Q, worth noting, this is a Panthers defense that was 30th last year in total sacks with 30. And right now you subtract 5, that's 1/6 of your production from a season ago that is now gone. And I don't want to say that that is a bad omen for the folks in Carolina, but it's certainly not what you want, especially before you ever left the field after day one.
0: Yeah, just not a very good scenario at all for Carolina and obviously Scorton as well. Here's Field Yates, ESPN NFL insider, on really the impact of the injury to the Panthers linebacker.
2: Why did the Panthers go out and spend $120 million on Jalen Phillips this offseason? The answer is they're looking for a lot of pass rushing answers. You already saw on the bottom of your screen that Scorton had 5 sacks, which is tied for the most amongst all Panthers last season. Players often see their biggest jump between their rookie and their second season in the NFL. Lots of reasons for the Panthers to be optimistic about Scorton's impact this upcoming year. And then I think, and you both mentioned it, but it can't be overstated, we've been waiting for months for training camp.
3: Yeah.
2: They have been getting geared up for what feels like it could be an improved defense for a playoff team last year that, by the way, went toe-to-toe with the Rams for a lot of that wild card game. This was not a team that, despite the record, was an easy out in the playoffs. And on the first day, we're talking about one of their best, most promising young players on defense, specifically going down with an injury. So a tough blow for Carolina on day one.
1: I do want to note I had not heard that yet from Field Yates on NFL Live. Didn't catch that episode live today, but I'm glad that Field and I are on exactly the same wavelength.
0: He backed you up. He co-signed.
1: I will take it one step further. This Carolina Panthers team, like some others in the NFL, including one that also opened training camp today, is built not to mask the quarterback, but knowing the deficiencies of the quarterback and trying to make every other position on the football field as strong as any as you will find in the league in order, yes, to elevate the play of the 30th ranked quarterback in total EPA and EPA per play last year, Bryce Young.
0: Yeah, you're right about that. And so we'll see what happens with Carolina. Obviously, Bryce Young is going to be looking for that contract extension. So he's got to step his game up. And now the defense takes a tough blow on day one of training camp. You mentioned the Cardinals. The big situation there going on is Jacoby Brissett. He wants a new contract. You know, the earlier offseason work he wasn't around for, obviously showed up for mandatory minicamp, but he's there for training camp. He still wants that new deal. And behind him, Gardner Minshew, Carson Beck, K. Keaton Slovis, like, you know, but it's all about Minshew and Beck.

0: Vivek obviously is the guy that they're looking at least appears to be they're looking at as the future. But you want to be able to have Jacoby Brissett under contract, so I'm assuming that they're going to get it done sooner rather than later. Mike LaFleur didn't have much to say when asked about the contract.
1: Still ongoing. It's been productive between us and his team, so still ongoing, but I'd say the word productive.
2: Jacoby Brissett, the 25th ranked quarterback in total EPA last year, albeit not necessarily in a starting role throughout the course of the season. Minimum 250 dropbacks, though. I think what's interesting are Aaron Schatz over on ESPN.com, FTN Fantasy Acclaim, did his projections, total offense, total defense, DVOA, and he actually was pleasantly surprised to see the Cardinals somewhere in that 26 to 30 range as opposed to the 32nd ranked outfit in the league, which is where many believe them to be because, yes, they still do not have that all-important quarterback position figured out. I do think knowing that the defense we saw going into last year, at least on paper, Q, presented some semblance of a challenge in the NFC West, they do have the play caller back. Good or bad thing, depending on who you talk to.
0: Right.
2: But that defense, if healthy, should be better than the 27th ranked outfit in the league as they were in 2025.
0: It needs to be. It needs to be better, but the whole team needs to be better. And, you know, one of their top picks, Marvin Harrison Jr., needs to be better, right? You bring in Jeremiah Love. That's encouraging to me. Having Harrison Jr., because I still believe he could be a really good wide receiver. Jeremiah Love is a fantastic running back. He can also catch passes out of the backfield. Like I'm really encouraged by that. Young tight end, that's a really good player.
2: Shout out to Trey McBride.
0: Exactly. So you have some pieces there to like. Now you got to put it together, but they're going to need that quarterback.
2: But Q, didn't you just go through covering the Ashton Jeanty rookie campaign in Las Vegas? Just because you have an all-star rookie running back does not mean that will translate to wins. Ask the Atlanta Falcons how Bijan Robinson's first few years in the league have gone.
0: Right, that's because the Raiders didn't have the quarterback. They didn't have the offensive line. They didn't have any of that. So they're going to have to figure that out, and they're going to have to figure that out in Arizona as well. We're back to college football next here on Game Night on ESPN Radio.
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2: I'm Mia O'Brien. Day one of training camp in Carolina and Arizona, and the Panthers have already face the injury bug. Ascending pass rusher Nick Scorton suffered a torn ACL at today's opening practice, according to NFL Network's Ian Rappaport and Cam Wolf. Scorton, 5 sacks in his rookie campaign in 2025. Elsewhere, the Baltimore Ravens waived former Vandy quarterback Diego Pavia. Malik Nabers will not begin training camp on the physically unable to perform list for the Giants as he comes back from a torn ACL of his own. Cardinals QB Jacoby Brissett has reported to training camp after not participating in the voluntary part of the offseason program. Carson Beck, their rookie quarterback, did sign his rookie contract today, as did number one overall pick Fernando Mendoza, who is officially signed, sealed, and delivered for the Las Vegas Raiders to the tune of a $57.2 million contract. In the majors, 5 games on the slate tonight, all of them already in the books. Blue Jays beat the Rays 3-1, as did the Twins over the Guardians by that same score. The Tigers beat the Royals 4-3. Braves bested the Padres in Atlanta 6-5. And the Diamondbacks beat the Cardinals 10-6. One game that is currently in progress. Playoff opener in Athletes Unlimited softball. The Chicago Bandits, Portland Cascade, knotted at 4 in the ninth. And that game is now in a weather delay in College Station. You can catch the finish over on ESPN. 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The festivities have come to a close. Where does this leave our preseason Heisman rankings? That is coming up next on Game Night on ESPN Radio with Q Myers and yours truly.
15: 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So is this the year he finally gets over the hump? It's Unsportsmanlike, 6 a.m. Eastern, right here on ESPN Radio, ESPN2, and ESPNU.

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2: 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I bet they do.
3: I bet they do. Yeah.
2: I should have seen. I should have.

0: left, they would have given you another homie.
1: I didn't want another homie, but they probably would have found him, man. They would have done everything to make sure I have my back so I get law.
0: Hey, listen,
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1: She's me, O'Brien. I am Q Myers. It's Game Night here on ESPN Radio, the all-new ESPN app. SiriusXM Channel 80 and tune in. 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And Mia, outside of the Teenage Mutant Ninja Turtles and a couple other turtles here and there, I think Lil Homie's a pretty famous turtle that I no longer even own.
3: I thought for a moment there, Q, when you were on vacation in Hawaii.
1: Yes.
3: In beautiful Maui, I thought, yes, you know what? Maybe that really is Lil Homie that Q found on the shores of the island of Hawaii. Perhaps in a weird twist of fate, what was once a little box turtle has transformed into a sea turtle, if only metaphorically speaking. Come back to visit and seek Q once.
1: I'll tell you what, Mia, if that red ear slider made his way from Waco, Texas to Maui, then you know what? He's doing something, right? He's doing something. You heard of Gulliver's Travels? That's Lil Homie's travels, man. That would be something. If he made that trip, okay, he deserves to be free, right? He deserves to go out there and roam if he made that trip. Some tells me he did not. But, you know, that's all right. The memory of Lil Homie lives on here on Game Night, and all I think is great things about him. So we think great things about the SEC as well. Their media days got wrapped up, and, of course, that means college football is right around the corner, and that means we got to be on Heisman watch, don't we?
3: We do indeed. And I was going to make another turtle joke. That's why there was that awkward pause there. Because like the turtle, slow and steady wins the Heisman Trophy race. Hit it, Sister Sledge.
2: Number five.
3: I do want to once again, and I rank them here on ESPN Radio, put an asterisk on my number five. Because initially, Q Myers, I did have your boy, who the first time I did this Heisman straw poll, which we do here on Game Night on a week-to-week basis, right?
1: Yes.
3: I'm not looking at this big picture. I understand who's going to be there at the end. Tonight's straw poll has an SEC flair to it because we're coming out of SEC Media Days. But last year, week two, I told you, Byron Brown, South Florida. Just stick a pin in that one, Q.
1: Yep.
3: We're going to circle on back to him. And what did he and the South Florida Bulls do? They went into the swamp. They defeated the Florida Gators. Billy Napier's walking papers were all but signed later that afternoon. And Alex Golish, suddenly the hottest name on the market. Golish Brown now on the plains at Auburn. But he's not number five.
1: Okay.
3: I wanted to.
1: Okay.
3: But because, Q Myers, what do you love to say when it comes to the world of college football and your favorite team?
1: Roll Tide!
3: Keelan Russell.
1: Ooh.
3: Number five.
1: Okay.
3: In this week's Heisman straw poll. Look, he hasn't won the starting job yet, to be fair, and Austin Mack came with Kalen DeBoer from Washington. However, the way that Nick Saban, sitting at the desk in Tampa, oozed about the former number two player in the class of 2025. And knowing full well that Kalen DeBoer has to make a splash this year.
1: Yeah, he does.
3: He has to make the playoffs this year. Five-star with an underdog mentality. 90 touchdowns in two seasons as a starter at the varsity high school level to seven interceptions.
1: Nice.
3: I got to see it. And we forget, Kalen DeBoer, for all of the complaining that plenty of folks have done in the Southeastern Conference, Ty Simpson went 11th overall?
1: 13th.
3: 13th. 13th. Close. Top 15 nonetheless. So
1: yep.
3: I would argue, given the fact that he matriculated under DeBoer's tutelage, I would say this guy's pretty good at developing quarterbacks. You could also look at Exhibit B, Michael Penix Jr.
1: Right. I'm with you. I'm with you on that. And look, Nick Saban won a national championship at Alabama in year three. I don't know if we're keeping track, but Kalen DeBoer is going into year three. I say no more.
2: Number four.
3: This is where I threw Sister Sledge for another curveball. I changed it. Shout out to all the homies here in Gator Country. I wanted to fit a non-quarterback in just because I think ultimately once we start doing this on a weekly basis during the season, Q, it's going to be dominated by quarterbacks because the Heisman Trophy has been dominated by quarterbacks in the 21st century. I can't wait for the world to see why the Florida Gators are running the dang ball. Jaden Baugh, third in the SEC last year in rushing yards. He is staying in Gainesville. John Sumrall, on Christmas Eve, flew up to Atlanta, went to Christmas Eve dinner with his family and Jaden Baugh's family, and said, I ain't leaving until you say you're staying, and I'm dropping a bag on my way down out of town, just like Santa Claus. Jaden Baugh, indeed, is staying at Florida. He wants to have a career arc similar to that of Fred Taylor, of Emmitt Smith. He wants to be a Gator for life. I am excited to see what he does, albeit behind an offensive line in Florida's that last year, sky-high expectations, didn't perform quite at that level.
1: Yeah, and he still averaged over 5 yards a carry. Right, he's still averaged over 5 yards a carry.
3: And they didn't give him the ball enough.
1: Yards. Exactly.
3: They didn't give him the ball enough because Billy Napier had to give it to his pet projects. Okay, we're moving on. Billy's somewhere in Virginia right now, and we're moving on.
2: Number three.
3: Trinidad Chambliss.
1: There you go.
3: Let's hear from him. Let's hear from him at SEC Media Days why he's coming back for one more year, not just for the bag, to play in Oxford.
4: Coming back to Ole Miss, I feel like I wanted to stamp my legacy there. I feel like it was unfinished business. And, you know, things that GM should know about me is I feel like each year in, each year out, I feel like I've, you know, ultimately gotten better, you know, whether it was at Ferris State and, you know, here at Ole Miss, and I'm the ultimate competitor, put my head down and do whatever it takes to win.
3: A theme you're going to see with these next three quarterbacks, Q.
1: I like him a lot.
3: Completion percentage, I do too. Completion, I don't think he should still be playing college, but if he is, I'm going to put him at number three. Completion percentage is a stat that I do track. And I do have a history of identifying quarterbacks who maybe their team is not performing at the clip you'd like to see, but because the quarterback's completion percentage is high and because he takes care of the football, Trinidad Chambliss, three total interceptions last year, folks.
1: Yes.
3: In case you missed it, third in QBR, sixth in the SEC in completion percentage. It's just something I like to track, especially when 2 years ago I saw all of the drama around Drake May in New England, and I said, yeah, but even then, he's throwing to you and me, and still completing the football, still pushing the ball. His ADOT, average depth of target, still over 8 yards. So he's still pushing the ball down the field. He's completing the pass. Trinidad Chambliss, you could say the same.
1: I like him a lot. I really do. I'm going to be locked in on what he does all season long. Thank you, Lane Kiffin. You turned all my attention to Ole Miss, just like my attention was on Colorado when Shador was there alongside Travis Hunter, just like all my attention was on Indiana when Fernando Mendoza was there last year. All my attention is going to be on Trinidad Chambliss and Ole Miss coming in at number three. I like that.
2: Number two.
3: The Trevor Lawrence Memorial Lifetime Achievement Award in college football, and thus earning a trip to New York, if only in this week's Heisman straw poll, is one Arch Manning.
1: Number two.
3: I still got to see it.
1: Okay.
3: I got to see it, Q.
1: I ain't mad at you.
3: And I hear Steve Sarkisian. I hear from his teammates he has the heart of a lion. I also heard this at SEC Media Days today on SportsCenter.
5: Just having more experience under my belt. Obviously, going through some rough games, some good games, and just getting those experiences and moving forward. And we're just taking it one day at a time right now. But we're excited for this team and this year.
3: I want to know where that ranks on the coach speak index. And look, once upon a time, as a young kid growing up in New Jersey, I was very critical of his uncle Eli, who I also thought was as vanilla ice cream. But Arch Manning last year, 14th in completion percentage in the SEC. There's only 16 teams, 16 quarterbacks. He was 6th in total yards. He was sacked 23 times. 6th in QBR. I'm putting him at 2 just because logic says the team is going to be better, and everyone's telling me that.
1: Right.
3: I still got to see it.
1: I used to say it all the time. Show me, man. Right? Act like I'm from the show me state. Show me. And that's fair. Right? We've heard all the hype. We've heard all the praise. He's gotten all the glory since he arrived in Austin, and we have not seen it consistently. That's the big C word that you're looking for, right? You've seen glimpses. You've seen him have moments, but you haven't seen it consistently. So him coming in at number two, not mad at that at all. That's all right by me. Me as top Heisman candidates for the SEC here on Game Night on ESPN Radio, which only leaves
2: number one.
3: Highest floor, and I know it's not a sexy name, but he's going to quarterback, in my opinion, the team that has the best chance to emerge as the winner of the SEC, and that's the University of Georgia's Gunnar Stockton. He is someone who I am told by folks in Athens, on that staff, in that locker room, alums of that program, That is someone you will go to battle with each and every day. He was second last year behind only Chambliss, just 5 interceptions a season ago, 2nd in completion percentage. Don't forget, also 6th in rushing scores in the SEC. That's including running backs, wide receivers, tight ends, you name it.
1: Right.
3: Arch Manning also was tied with him for 6th in rushing touchdowns, but I digress. I think the only thing holding Gunnar Stockton back is his OC and the structure of that offense under Mike Bobo. But because Gunnar Stockton is okay playing in that system, once upon a time, Jake Fromm felt the same exact way, because he is just proud to play at the University of Georgia, they're going to be a top 5 team. Let's be real. Would you be surprised? Like, do you think there's a world where Kirby Smart doesn't have a top 5 outfit come November?
1: No. I think that
3: he's the quarterback of a top 5 team.
1: Exactly. I feel like at the end of the day, it's a good shot that they're talking about another national championship, at least playing in that game. So I would not be surprised at all. Georgia, you know, both sides of the ball are fantastic. Can they stop the run will be a big question. I think they'll be all right. But Gunnar Stockton coming in at number 1, according to Mia O'Brien, her top Heisman candidates here on Game Night on ESPN Radio, the all-new ESPN app. I already let you know that Lane Kiffin is the reason why a lot of folks are locked in on Ole Miss, his old team. But it was Lane Kiffin and his new team's day at SEC Media Days. That's next on Game Night on ESPN Radio.
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0: You have the branding of LSU. You have the history of LSU. You have the Tiger Stadium, the most iconic place to play college football. And then you put that with us, with our systems, and I don't like talking about myself, whatever you call the Lane Kiffin effect. It's a big reason why we're here.
1: There's no reason to think this team and the talent it has cannot contend for the SEC.
2: The expectation, I believe, is that he makes a national championship appearance this year, because he left Ole Miss with his best chance ever as a head coach to make a national championship run, because he felt he had a better opportunity at LSU.

0: 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She's Mia O'Brien. I'm Q Myers. Do not forget about From 30 for 30 Podcast, The Betrayal of Shohei Ohtani. It's the real story behind the scandal that almost ruined it all. On paper, Ipe Mizuhara was Shohei Ohtani's interpreter, but he was much more than that. Right? They were a team closer than brothers until it all went horribly wrong. The Betrayal of Shohei Ohtani tells the story of a relationship that detonated into one of sports' biggest scandals. Again, check out The Betrayal of Shohei Ohtani. The first two episodes are out on Tuesday, July 28th, and then episodes 3 through 6 follow on the subsequent Thursdays and Tuesdays. And, Mia, you're going to have to lock in on that one, huh?
1: I'm going to be locked in, absolutely, because we're just, you know, we're just keep on keeping on. Shohei Ohtani back after missing one start and missing the All-Star game, and he's right back on a baseball field because he has a really good friend. But I digress. I am very excited to hear that.
0: Nothing to see here, Mia.
1: Nothing to see. He just continues to be the best player in baseball, not named Aaron Judge, and that's A-okay by me.
0: There you go. Well, nothing to see here. That's not what they want to say at LSU, right? Now that they got Lane Kiffin, now that he's here, you hear him talking about Tiger Stadium. You hear about the branding. And the reality is, Mia, he basically said, even though I have a really good program here at Ole Miss, I can't win the Natty here. So I got to go where the branding's great. I got to go where I can recruit better. I got to have the Lane Kiffin effect on the program. Okay, well, now it's on you, Jack. There ain't no excuses.
1: Simple as that. And I think that when we look at this LSU roster, even more so than Lane Kiffin, who I do want to hear from him on his decision to leave Ole Miss, which all of a sudden he is remorseful for how that marriage ended. I think so much of this cue is not just about the divorce between Lane Kiffin, Ole Miss, the marriage with LSU. I think equally as interesting in all of this is the quarterback that he picked up in the transfer portal, who also left his previous locale amidst a little bit of controversy and chaos. And so perhaps it's a marriage made in heaven, or perhaps this is just a continuation of a crockpot of chili that they just keep throwing more and more chaos in and saying, let's hope it makes jambalaya and it makes a nice little dish here in the Big Easy. But let's hear from Lane Kiffin at SEC Media Days today. How or why does he get a bad rep for how he left Ole Miss?
2: Well, the good thing is I don't know if I do because I don't read anything. So it really is a different way of not seeing, like you just said, that, and I didn't know that until you said it. And, you know, I guess in that I hope that some way for future coaches they're not put in that situation. You know, the NFL, you're never put in that situation because of the calendar and because of the rules of movement within season. So I do hope for future people that's fixed so that you're not in that same predicament.
0: Thank you. Thank you for ringing the bell. He said, I don't read anything. Lies. All lies. I don't know why people try to stress that. I don't read anything. I don't hear anything. I don't see that. I didn't know. Yes, you do.
1: Your 16-year-old son is making you take a cleanse from social media.
0: Right.
1: I would say you have a problem with reading things. Also, love, you know, just passing the buck along and saying, yeah, it's on the calendar. It's on the NCAA. It's on college football at large. This is not my fault. You know, they made me. They put me in this uncomfortable position. And it's funny because, again, in case you didn't know, the quarterback who will presumably be starting under center for Lane Kiffin in year one at LSU is Sam Levitt, the darling of so many's eye with his running mate, one Cam Scataboo, in the 2024 college football playoff. And then Q mysteriously suffers this foot injury, has subsequent surgery. There's been talk of could he have come back? Was he even playing at an elite level prior to the injury? And that's where I look at this and I say, could he and Lane Kiffin be a match made in heaven?
0: I mean, they could, right? I think Levitt is good. I don't think he's great. Right. I think that when we think about that Arizona State team, we think of who? You mentioned him, Cam Scataboo. Right.
1: But I think if you ask Sam Levitt would think of Sam Levitt. Just like
0: I think
1: Ole Miss's success last year, if you ask Lane Kiffin why they were playing in the playoff, it was because of Lane Kiffin.
0: It was the Lane Kiffin effect. Right. His words, not mine. But it's so hard to root for a Lane Kiffin team. And I hate that for the team. But it's just him and the way that he sounds and the way that he moves and the way, as you mentioned, that he puts it off and pawns it off on someone else. Like, Knox seems like a cool dude, his son. Lane, not so much, right? And it's just certain guys that you just get that bad vibe from. Hell of a coach, right? I'll give him that. I'll never take that away from him. He's a hell of a coach. He's done some really good things as far as on-the-field product when it comes to college football. It's just the way that he moves rubs people the wrong way.
1: And I think that if what he has told us is true, he can recruit better. This is a better roster. It's more of a win-now roster as opposed to the squad in Oxford that it took him 6 years to construct. Okay, Brian Kelly.
0: Well, that better be true. Look,
1: Brian Kelly said the same thing when he left South Bend, that right. was why he was leaving, because you can throw a rock and you hit a five-star prospect by living in the state of Louisiana.
0: Right. Well, I mean, that sounds good. That sounds good. But look, these recruits, they're not dummies, right? They're not. You know, when he says, I don't read anything, they do. They know how you move. They saw what you just did to your program. You know, and look, LSU is one of those programs that recruits itself. You know, it's like Texas, Bama's, you know, the big time programs that they'll recruit themselves, but you still gotta be worth the salt. And you've gotta be able to make these young men believe that you're going to lead them and you're going to be there for them and you're going to guide them in the right direction. And you just left your former program high and dry on the eve of the playoffs.
1: Oh, by the way, even if your players aren't reading into the social media narrative of who you are, one of your players is currently dating your daughter. Let's hear from Whit Weeks, yes, that Weeks brother, who was at SEC Media Days as well.
3: It hasn't affected my relationship with him at all. I know that when we go in that building, everybody in our building has the same mindset and the same goals. And when you're in that building, you're there for work, and we like to have a lot of fun up there too. But at the end of the day, it is work. And then whenever we leave, it's cool. He's my girlfriend's dad. At the end of the day, it is what it is when we're outside the building, you know, just hanging out, cutting up. Like, it's cool, but it doesn't affect anything in the football building.
1: Cutting up with my girlfriend's dad?
0: Right.
1: I don't know, Q, like.
0: I just want to see it on the field. Like, I just want to see it on the field. And when you make that move and you wax poetically about how much better you could recruit there, one, you're taking a shot at your former. So now your current better step up, right? And when you go on record and let it be known how much better you are in the place that you are now, then one, you're gonna that's rubbing your former the wrong way. And now, you know, your current better be good. It better be on point. There are no excuses. Right, as we've heard, this better be a national championship. You know, at least get to the game this year. That's high expectations.
1: How about get to the playoffs?
0: Right, can he pull that off? That still remained to be seen. But it was more than just the Lane Kiffin show at SEC Media Days. That's next here on Game Night.
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9: What attracted Sergeant Andy Huchen to law enforcement?
10: It's hard to say.
9: 25 years ago, was it?
10: It was 25 years ago. I was in college planning on being a high school English teacher.
9: No kidding.
10: My first semester at Illinois State University kind of got my behind kicked by the class load. At the same time, I did a ride-along with the Urbana Police Department. And there's something about the job that if you just have a whole bunch of common sense and can talk to people, it's not a hard job. And I saw the way the Urbana police officers interacted with the community. And since that's where I grew up, let's give it a shot, because nice. I don't think English teaching is going to be for me. At Urbana, we try not to do a whole lot by ourselves. You generally have somebody with you to lean on,
9: good.
10: To to go into unknown things with. And it's training and experience.
5: Well, nowadays everybody has a camera, right, on their vest?
10: Yeah, and that's every Urbana police officer has a body camera.
11: Sergeant Andy Huchen, Urbana Police, we appreciate everything they do. Thank you so much for protecting and serving your community.
12: Sydney Fun Days is coming up.

is outstanding. Get breakfast in the morning at City United Church between 8 and 10 a.m. The vendors open and the car show registration starts at 9 a.m. on Saturday, July 25th. Also in the morning, the Kitty Bike Parade and the Kitty Tractor Pull. The bag tournament starts at 11:30. Bertrand Petting Zoo from noon to 5. Lexi Typo will perform between 2 and 4. Hop around and check out the events at the library between 3:30 and 5:30. And inflatables at the community building from 3:30 to 7:30. The music entertainment, Jonathan Porter on Friday night, 5 to 8. And the B-sides, 8:30 to 11:30. Hunter Lucas in the early Saturday evening and then 8:30 to 11:30. Owen Knapp in the Rusty Strings. 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
1: I'm Mia O'Brien. Carolina Panthers edge rusher Nick Skorton suffered a torn ACL on the first day of training camp today. According to our Ian Rappaport and Cam Wolf, Skorton had 5 sacks and 7 TFLs in his rookie campaign. Some other quick hits from around the league. Elsewhere, the Baltimore Ravens waived former Vanderbilt quarterback Diego Pavia. Malik Nabers will not begin training camp on the physically unable to perform list for the Giants as he comes back from his own torn ACL. Cardinals QB Jacoby Brissett has reported to training camp after not participating in the voluntary part of the offseason program, and number one overall pick Fernando Mendoza has signed his 4-year, fully guaranteed rookie contract. Check out the MLB scoreboard. The Blue Jays beat the Rays 3-1. The Twins defeat the Guardians by that same score. Tigers best the Royals 4-3. Braves 6, Padres 5 in the ATL, and the Diamondbacks beat the Cardinals 10-6. Speaking of the majors, former Red Sox outfielder Jackie Bradley Jr. with a walk-off winner in banana ball for the Indianapolis Clowns tonight. Savannah Bananas are at Wrigley all weekend. You can catch that all weekend long on ESPN. One game that is currently in progress. Playoff opener in Athletes Unlimited softball. The Chicago Bandits and Portland Cascade are knotted at 4 in the 10th in College Station. That game in extras right now on ESPN. 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Steve Sarkisian said, what? We bring you that next on Game Night with Q Myers and yours truly right here on ESPN Radio.
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5: The big challenge for Kalen is going to be, can I fix all the issues we have on offense? But I do think they have a chance to be a good team.

0: ESPN app, SiriusXM Channel 80, and tune in. 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She's Mia O'Brien. I'm Q Myers. You hear Nick Saban talking about Kalen DeBoer in Alabama. Nick Saban got it done in three. He won a first national championship at Alabama in 3 years. Kalen DeBoer going into year three. Right now, if you open up your DraftKings app, Alabama's at plus 850 to be the SEC championship game winner. So we will see what Kalen DeBoer could do. Mia, you mentioned it earlier. The quarterback position is not quite set in stone. You have a really good idea of who's going to be the quarterback, but we don't quite know just yet. Kalen DeBoer talked about what he's looking for in that starting quarterback.
1: We need the guy that can move the ball up and down the field the most efficiently and effectively and, you know, make the guys around him better. But from a character standpoint, from a work ethic standpoint, and again, a production standpoint, as I mentioned earlier, these guys have the team. And now it's just a matter of we're going to have to decide which one takes the first snap.
2: And I believe Kalen DeBoer will indeed name his starting quarterback to the man who wins the job fair and square. But this will tell us a lot about where this program is headed, because Austin Mack came down from the Pacific Northwest with Kalen DeBoer from Washington. Keelan Russell, of course, the heralded recruit, number two overall in the class of 2024. And thus, he's been on campus for a couple of springs now, 2025, excuse me, he reclassified. So Nick Saban's familiar with him. Obviously, DeBoer's familiar with him entering year three. I think it'll say a lot in addition to Russell's skill set, which maybe isn't a typical quarterback of Kalen DeBoer ilk that we've seen over the last few years between his time in the Pac-12, RIP, and the SEC.
0: Yeah, he's going to have to get everything together. I mean, there's a lot of issues that I saw from a, again, point of view of a fan of the program from as far as way as possible, as far as west possible as you could be a fan of Alabama is what I am. I looked at them last year, even though they were a playoff team, Mia, to me, they were not a playoff team. And we saw what happened, right? Did they slide through in the first round? Sure. But what happened when they went up against Big Bad Indiana? They showed how close they were, and they weren't close at all.
2: And the team that they got past in that opening round of the playoff had a quarterback playing with one arm, maybe. That's what, yes, John Mateer is saying at SEC Media Days this week. The Oklahoma quarterback who's back for one more go-round in Norman, he told SEC Now that, yeah, has he watched that playoff loss back much?
3: Yeah, I've watched it. I'm not going to say, you know, I watch it all the time. It's very uncomfortable to watch. Like, it really is. And I learned a lot. I think, like, it's not an easy game. I think the one play against Alabama, like, they got me. I mean, they did, and it's a bad play. And, you know, I got to find a way to not let them get in the end. Everybody knows what I'm talking about. And I've thought about it a million times, you know, so you learn that every play is different, and you go through your reads and you learn, and there's keys on every play. And so I'll be better for it. Like, it sucked. It really did. I'll be honest.
0: Yeah, I can respect that. I can respect John Mateer being honest about the situation. Did not look very good against Alabama. Was he compromised? Sure, but he just did not play very well. Oklahoma right now, according to DraftKings, at plus 1,300. Remember, Mia, there was a time before John Mateer got hurt and missed some time, he was the lead dog for the Heisman Trophy win, and obviously that didn't happen for him or Oklahoma.
2: He might be the biggest, highest variance player, I think, when it comes to perception in all of college football, because is he the quarterback we saw the first 6 weeks of the season that was right, lighting the world on fire? Yep. Or was that smoke and mirrors because he also was a transfer quarterback that the rest of the SEC had yet to see? I've also had friends who've said he's Baker Mayfield. He's a gunslinger. The weird arm angles are just a part of his game. I'm fascinated to see, because I think it's only going to go one of two ways in Norman. Amazing playoff caliber squad and a run for John Mateer and friends to the postseason, or this thing is just never going to get off the ground running for Brett Venables and friends.
0: I believe they'll have a really good defense in Oklahoma. Their offense is going to be the question for me. You did not have John Mateer on your early Heisman
2: Too
0: trophy.
2: Afraid to touch him.
0: Yeah,
2: too
0: didn't
2: afraid.
0: Want to touch him. But
2: don't
0: you did have
2: it.
0: Gunnar Stockton. You did have Gunnar Stockton on your list. You do believe in the Georgia quarterback, and he was, of course, part of SEC Media Days and talked about how he feels just getting ready for the season heading into it.
4: Yeah, it's been a great offseason. I think the biggest part is just the excitement we all have for this year. Last year definitely didn't end up the way we wanted it, but, you know, we came off an SEC win in the championship, but definitely didn't end up where we wanted. But, you know, we've had a great offseason so far. We put a lot of sweat in the bucket, and We've connected a lot, and I'm excited. We've had a great summer so far. We're about to go into fall camp, so we're going to lead into that.
2: Georgia, the best odds to win the SEC championship game, according to DraftKings, at plus 260. Gunnar Stockton doesn't have the swag or the draw of a John Mateer or even Lenora Sellers, who we'll hear from here in just a second. But what he does have, equity, sweat equity, sweat in the bucket. His teammates know it. I am telling you, Q, when I talk to players from around the league, in the NFL, not college football, in the league, they look at Gunnar Stockton and they say that is a dude that his teammates will follow into battle every Saturday.
0: Well, the good thing for him is he's got a team full of dudes around him. Right? I mean,
2: and he knows it. And he's okay with that. He doesn't want to be the star.
0: It's not like he's just the lone man out there and he's trying to drag these guys with him. He got dudes. He's got dudes in every position. He's got a dude at the head coaching position in Kirby Smart. So there's a lot to like about what's going on with them dogs right there from Georgia. But you mentioned Lenora Sellers. He was a guy that, you know, any team that needed a quarterback in the NFL was paying attention to there in South Carolina last year. He did not have the season that many were expecting, but he made the smart decision, in my opinion, to return to South Carolina and give it another go. He's got all the tools. He's got to put it together, but he's not talking about him. He's talking about his team and how they can improve from what they did last year.
5: That was just the story of a lot of games last season. We just didn't finish. So just off season, just with workouts and all that, just finding those ways to finish. So
6: why will y'all be better this year?
5: Because we will find those ways to finish. It's just one or two plays. Like, we have to make those one or two plays. Just a couple plays slipped out of our hands, and we just can't let that happen.
2: You know who that sounds a lot like, Q? not to bring this to the WNBA.
0: Talk to him.
2: We got a tier in our WNBA tiers here on Game Night on ESPN Radio called Fun and Frisky. The Seattle Storm are a mainstay.
0: You ain't going to let that go, are you?
2: In the Fun and Frisky tier. And the reason they are is because they're a young team, but they can't close games. Lenora Sellers out here talking about not closing games in his second year as a starting QB. Isn't that on you, my guy, if your team's not closing? Or is that to say that in 2024, Shane Beamer had an amazing defense that he assembled through the transfer portal, and he couldn't replicate that in 2025?
0: Yeah, I mean, there's a lot of elements there. I don't think Lenora Sellers as the quarterback looked like the quarterback I was expecting to see, right? I mean, because, again, I went into the last year, there was a handful of quarterbacks we all had our eyes on. Matter of fact, you had rattled them off. Hey, teams that need a quarterback, pay attention to these dudes. Mm-hmm. He was on that list, but he didn't live up to the hype. And a dude that you might not have been talking about ended up leading his team undefeated, winning the Heisman, and going again to the national championship. So that's just how these things go. But what we've been told is this next year, the 2027 draft, has got all the quarterbacks, including Lenora Sellers. So we'll see, right? I'll believe it when I see it. But I know for a fact he's got the tools. Can his team put it together around him? Because if they can go on a run, all of a sudden that star shines a little bit brighter. As far as I'm concerned, let's hear from Clark Lee, Vanderbilt head coach, right? They had Diego Pavia last year. Vanderbilt, if you were a Vanderbilt athlete, I don't care what sport you were in, you were successful a season ago. Pavia gets released from the Ravens today. Vanderbilt's coming back. I'm sure there's a lot of people that still look at him sideways like, yeah, was that a one-year thing, or can they really be that kind of program? How's Clark Lee feeling about his team and how they're looked at right now?
7: I think we're still internally the chip on the shoulder underdog that has a lot to prove. There's nothing that we inherit from last season that has to do with any future win. Everything's about the responsibility we have over the program that we have built, but how this team can actually move it forward, and maybe more importantly, how this team can fully express itself over the course of the next 6 months. My hope would be that the program with every year becomes a little more of a thorn in the side to other SEC fan bases.
2: Q, I was there in 2024, Clark Lee, SEC Media Days, where he boldly proclaimed, "We will be the best team in the country because I have come home to Nashville." Mind you, this SEC Media Days was right in Nashville, so it actually was 2023. My apologies. Point being, we're about to find out if this was truly, much like South Carolina from a year ago, is this a program, or was that a blip on the radar because of a team that you bought through the transfer portal?
0: Right. I mean, look, and it can go multiple different ways. And look, Diego Pavia gave him an opportunity. right? He was the Vanderbilt version of Johnny Manziel. He looked up to Johnny Manziel, but he was one of those guys that seemed like he kept them in every single game when they were close, right? And then they just played really well. But, I mean, you know, scoring a lot of points, get to overtime, Pavia was still balling. I mean, every time you looked at any kind of a box score, you saw Pavia have a big game, whether it was passing or rushing or a combination of the two. So we'll see. They're at plus 10,000. Right when you open
2: fourth
0: up your DraftKings
2: odds,
0: exactly. So the smart people, the people that are smarter than me, are saying that was probably a blip in the radar. That was probably a 1 year off type situation. So when you hear him say we still have that underdog mentality, that's because they still look at you as the underdog, my guy.
2: You're Vandy.
0: I mean,
2: at least the women's basketball team still got Michaela Blake. So maybe the good times will continue to roll in Nashville for everyone in that athletics department.
0: Speaking of women's basketball team, well, the WNBA has hit their All-Star break. We will highlight the All-Star weekend. We'll do it next. She's Mia O'Brien. I'm Q Myers. 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

0: We are presented by Progressive Insurance. Speaking of She's That Girl, how about the Chicago Bandits, Mia? You've been talking about them all night. The championship game, well, not the championship game, but the playoff series that is going on. What is it, the AUSL?
1: Yes, the Athletes Unlimited.
0: Yeah, there you go. They're going up against Portland. It took extras, and they finally got it done. Chicago moves on, 6-5 victory. And I didn't know they had 5 errors in the game, and they still found a way to win. That doesn't happen very often, but they finally got it done. After a rain delay, after a back and forth with Portland, they get a dub. They moved on to the championship series.
1: In College Station, which, as you said, Q, give it 30 minutes and the weather will change, which I think it did so in less than that. So right. Glad to see them finish the game before the clock struck midnight in the Central Time Zone.
0: Absolutely. So I just wanted to update that real quick because you've been on that pretty good throughout the course of the night here on Game Night on ESPN Radio on the all-new ESPN app. Speaking of being on it, how about the WNBA? We're always on it here on Game Night on ESPN Radio. It is the All-Star break. I've been seeing a lot of pictures of the orange carpet out there, and the young ladies having a great time. Saw Asia Wilson, Jackie Young, Kelsey Plum, seeing a lot of ladies rolling through there. Kelsey Mitchell out there doing their thing, and you know, just a lot of the players, Paige Beckers, they're out there sleeveless, right? They're having a good time, as they should, right? Celebrate the All-Star break, celebrate that they've got there, they're there in Chicago, and they've got the All-Star shooting stars and three-point contest going on. The one thing that we won't see for the three-point competition is the reigning champ, Sabrina Ionescu.

0: Sab had to say before yesterday's game for the New York Liberty.
1: I saw that yesterday. I guess you can't really, at least personally, I can't decline an offer I never got officially invited to. So I was pretty surprised to see that. Never got invited. And obviously that's, you know, whether it's against Steph Curry or, you know, in the W, I always go out and try and beat my record every single time I've gone out. So, yeah, I mean, I just kind of wanted to set the record straight. That was just false, but I'm really excited for the participants in it, and obviously there's going to be a new winner, so I'm excited to see who wins.
2: So there she goes. She's setting the record straight. She never got officially invited. Her words, not mine. And apparently, as you've been doing some digging, and there's been multiple reports, it's really what, a text message went to the agent?
0: That is what Kayla McBride of the Minnesota Lynx has posted on her Instagram story. Here's the full post from K-Mac. For those that are so concerned, I received a half bleep invite to the three-point contest through my agent in a text randomly sent 48 hours ago. Not officially. So posting things like, I'm afraid of shooting smoke is weird. And if you didn't hear it from me, you probably shouldn't believe it. We should focus on the great shooters who are in it already. There are some killers in there. Good luck to all of those participating. And when y'all start doing shooting contests coming off pin downs, hit me.
2: You know, the thing about it is, it's a shame that the league and their leadership can't be on the same page.
0: Evergreen statement, Q Myers.
2: I'm just, you know, it's only hurting the consumer. I enjoy women's basketball. I enjoy the college game. I enjoy the WNBA. I think there's a lot of talent. I'm here in Las Vegas. I'm blessed. I get to go to the Aces game all the time. I see the Aces who are great. And I also see all the talent that comes in on other teams. I was in Waco, Texas, covering Baylor when Kim Mulkey had them playing the best ball I had seen. Go 40-0 with Brittany Griner and seeing all the greats that played there, like Odyssey Sims and, you know, Nina Davis and, you know, plenty of others. Dejounte Carrington was there. I mean, the list goes on and on and on with all the greats, and I'm not trying to slight them. I'm just trying to say I grew a big appreciation for women's ball. Everyone didn't get that, afforded that opportunity. And we're on this show or other shows and say, you should give the game a chance. You should take a look at it. Caitlin Clark is fantastic. Angel Reese is a really good player. Asia Wilson is the best in the world, right? Kayla McBride is an awesome story and a fantastic player, right? I mean, there's so many different players, right? We're talking about Olivia Miles. We're talking about Fee. Just the list goes on and on and on. And when the leadership doesn't hold it down the way that they're supposed to. I mean, look, I'm that guy. Maybe I'm old school. I don't believe if you're not going to make it to work that you should text me and say, hey, I'm sick. I can't make it. I've never been that guy. It drives me crazy when people will text me and say, I can't make it to work today. I need a fill-in. Give me a call. That's at the least. So if you're inviting someone to a three-point competition, a text to their agent isn't the way that you're supposed to do it.
0: Well, but isn't that a microcosm of Kathy Engelbert's leadership?
2: Exactly.
0: And not to pile on.
2: It starts at no pile on. It starts
0: to the
2: at
0: commissioner.
2: The top.
0: I already put her in tier 8, losing credibility earlier in our WNBA
2: no,
0: tiers.
2: She lost it.
0: Yeah, it's gone. Because, and this is where it's so hard for those who aren't working in the world of sports, although they probably should see it. I understand that when she worked at the Deloitte, Kathy Engelbert increased Deloitte's bottom line. I understand in her 7 years as the commissioner, we have seen the explosion of women's sports in terms of participation, right, viewership, and of course, the almighty dollar sign. And thus, in some eyes, Kathy's doing a great job because the bottom line and the floor has been raised.
2: Right.
0: However,
2: and that's majority because of the talent.
0: Right. And that is where I say, I don't know how things work on Wall Street, but what I can tell you, Q Myers, is that in the world of business that I occupy, you have to have person-to-person interactions. People have to meet each other where they are. And I don't know, outside of these organized meetings and committee hearings and summits and the CBA negotiations that went till 5 a.m. in New York City all winter, I don't know that Kathy Engelbert right now, in year 7 of her leadership, could pick up the phone and call a player and have a face-to-face conversation. Not because the player wouldn't answer, although I think some of them wouldn't pick up the phone, and that's because she's lost her credibility, but because I don't know if Kathy could actually have that conversation and hold her own and have that one-on-one interaction at this point in time. And look,

0: that's a low bar to clear, but that's where we are.
1: Well, I mean, even when they were going through their CBA conversations and negotiations, what was the word that was thrown out there? Trust. And they don't trust her. That's an awful thing to have said about you.
0: Regardless of what field or business you are working in.
1: Exactly. Or just in general. If someone tells you, I don't trust Mia, that's not flattering. that's not a compliment.
0: I mean, the comments from Nafisa Collier.
1: Yes.
0: That is your vice president of your players association.
1: Exactly.
0: I mean, no offense, but when you have Nafisa Collier saying what she did about Kathy Engelbert, things like the lack of accountability from the commissioner and the private conversation that she revealed that they had had and the specific remarks that sparked outrage across the league and, you know, the only losers complain about the refs. This doesn't happen anywhere else.
1: Right.
0: Isn't that a red flag?
1: It's a big, big red flag.
0: If you're Adam Silver, you are Kathy Engelbert's boss. This should be a red flag to you because you don't run your league this way.
1: Well, apparently he's already had to step in and help out and assist. And again, that should be all the flags that you need. You need to make sure that the leadership is in place. WNBA All-Star festivities all weekend long. She's Mia O'Brien. I'm Q Myers. SportsCenter All Night is up next on ESPN Radio.
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2: We take you around a Thursday in Major League Baseball.
11: Attacked 1-1 pitch hit well. Deep right field. Going back. He just took him deep downtown.
2: High expectations in the Lone Star State.
12: We've got a very hungry football team. We understand we're a talented football team. It's not a secret. But we've got to make that come to life.
2: Lane Kiffin speaks at SEC Media Days.
13: Schools recruit just like coaches do. And then is it that way when you get there? And it's been amazing that alignment and commitment to building a championship program has been great.
2: LeBron watch continues.
14: If he goes to Philly or if he goes to Cleveland, he kind of like picks those teams up into title contender status, Minnesota too. If he goes to the Warriors, if he goes to Miami, it's probably still a little bit more complicated of a path for those teams to get to the NBA Finals.
2: Plus, all the latest sound from the NFL offseason.
15: The reality is physically his skill set is superior, perhaps far superior to Kirk Cousins at this juncture of his career and Kirk Cousins' career. But Kirk Cousins knows this offense about as well as anybody who's not on the Raiders coaching staff.
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16: And away we go. It was a light slate of five games on the MLB Thursday docket. NL East versus NL West gets us started with the Braves and the Padres. Atlanta, they entered the day four games up on the Phillies for first in the division. Chris Sale, he got the start for the Braves in the midst of a 15 consecutive start streak, allowing three earned runs or fewer. By the fourth inning, he had allowed exactly three runs, and the Braves trailed by one. That is, until Dominic Smith changed the flow.
11: Attacked 1-1 pitch hit well. Deep right field. Going back. He just took him deep downtown. It's a three-run homer right on into the chop house. Braves take the lead on the three-run bomb by Dom Smith.
16: 680 to fan. Chris Sale went six innings, allowed just those three runs. He had 11 strikeouts as the Braves paced the Padres 6-5. For Sale, his 16th consecutive start, allowing three earned runs or fewer. That is tied for the second longest streak in his career. His 94th career game with 10 or more strikeouts. That breaks a tie with Curt Schilling for seventh most all time. Let's go back to Dominic Smith. Three-run home run snaps a streak of 31 games without a home run. After the game, the DH talked about it.
17: Fourth inning, three-run homer for you. Tell me, how did your previous at-bat impact your approach in the second?
18: Yeah, I faced them, my first at-bat, and, being able to see his repertoire of pitches, threw me some good changeups early on, and it was really working for him. I saw a couple batters before he made some good changeups to him, and, right there coming up, I wasn't trying to do too much. Just hit a line drive, and he hung me a changeup kind of in the middle of the zone and put a good swing on it, and we were able to get the dub.
17: You've been around this game for a long time, at this level for a long time. How does Drake Baldwin hit that pitch out?
18: Man, he's incredible. Maybe it's some of the hockey that he used growing up, so he's able to get in better positions with his legs. But, you see it all year. He's hitting pitches off the ground for home runs, pitches up and in, taking really good pitchers deep. He's incredible. I thought he was an all-star. I thought he was rookie of the year, and I'm just glad he's on our team.
17: You guys put up nearly 50 runs over the course of this week. Does this offense feel like it's at its peak right now?
18: I wouldn't say so. We're all pretty hungry, I would say, and we're all perfectionists, so I think we're missing a couple pieces as well that'll come back and help, but I think the guys aren't satisfied. We know we can improve, and we just want to give the fans a great ball and play Braves ball, and that's just grinding each pitcher down and trying to put together wins. So I just look forward to the road trip, and hopefully we can rattle off some more.
16: That's Braves designated hitter Dominic Smith joining Braves Vision after the 6-5 win Atlanta over San Diego. A couple of divisional classes in the American League Central. The Guardians, they hosted the Twins in an afternoon twilt. Speaking of pitchers with streaks, Gavin Williams, he entered with back-to-back starts of 10 or more strikeouts for Cleveland. In this one, he achieved pitching mythology. He became the sixth pitcher in Guardians history with an immaculate inning. That is three strikeouts on nine pitches. He did that in the fourth inning. He went seven innings, allowed just two hits, no earned runs, no walks, 11 strikeouts. Sensational. Becoming the seventh Guardians pitcher with 10 or more strikeouts in three consecutive starts. Somehow, that wasn't enough for the win.
19: Larnick shoots it through the left side, and there's your base hit. Ryan Jeffers comes home to score, and Trevor Larnick has given the Twins their first lead of the ballgame. They lead this game 2-1 in the 12th inning.
16: On the Treasure Island Baseball Network, and the Twins added one more, 3-1. They're winners in 12 innings. It's the Twins' fourth straight win in extra inning games, or 4-2 overall this season. It is the longest active streak in Major League Baseball. Gavin Williams, we mentioned his production, but the Guardians were 0-17 with runners in scoring position. We mentioned there was a pair of clashes in the AL Central. Tigers and Royals was the other.
20: Here's the pitch. Line down the left field line. That's a fair ball bouncing into the left field corner. Well, he rounds third. He's in to score. The Tigers have retaken the lead. A two-out go-ahead RBI double for Dylan Dingler. And the Royals, who had just tied the game at the top of the eighth, now trail 4-3 in the bottom of the eighth.
16: Oh, 97 won the ticket. Dingler's fourth go-ahead plate appearance in the eighth inning or later this season. That is tied for the most in Major League Baseball, and Detroit holds on for that 4-3 win. But the question surrounding Major League Baseball between now and August will be about Detroit. What will the Tigers do with Tarek Skubal? With a team below 500 in about six games out of first, there's a case to be made that getting value for the former Cy Young Award winner could be the smart move. It's a case that analyst David Ross makes on Amber and Ian.
21: I go back to like a Shohei Ohtani when the Angels were in the mix and fighting for that and trying to make a statement and then not really able to get the haul of prospects that they could really use. I feel like Detroit's in that same boat. They're good, and unless they go on some type of run like Boston is on right now, right before the deadline, I would give up and try to get as many prospects as I can. Everybody wants them. They're willing to give up real talent, and that's a moment that you can really set up your organization for maybe 4 or 5 years of really contending that they're going to be with all this young talent and help that out with real depth and other prospects that are going to really contribute to hopefully a World Series type run in Detroit.
16: Skubal, he won the AL Cy Young Award twice at just 29 years old. Understandable as to why the Tigers could be hesitant to move him. What will they do? Insider Jeff Passan gave a timeline on SportsCenter.
22: They're monitoring box scores as much as anything because they know that Tarek Skubal's availability boils down to one thing, and that's, are the Detroit Tigers still in the playoff race? And as of now, they are. As of now, they're going to ride with Skubal and Troy Melton and Casey Mize, another guy who's an impending free agent, and try and get back into the playoff hunt. They've made some progress, but Boston winning 15 consecutive games and getting that final wild card spot, that's the sort of thing Detroit, frankly, needed to do to ensure Tarek Skubal was going to stick around. This is going to come down to the end of the month. By July 31st, I think the Tigers are going to look at the standings, going to look at how they're playing, going to look at everything about where they are and make a determination at that point. And that's either when the frenzy could happen or when this deadline could change, at least in terms of activity, for the worse.
16: So just about a week away. Skubal, though, isn't the only pitcher generating interest on the market. Padres closer Mason Miller has been a hot name. Here's Passan on Miller.
22: The market for Mason Miller is incredible. The question is, do the San Diego Padres, less than a year after acquiring him from the A's, for Leo DeVries, one of the best prospects in all of baseball, want to go and flip him? And if a trade happens, it's because the Padres understand they need controllable starting pitching. And whether it's a team like Seattle or a team like the New York Yankees, they've got a lot of controllable starting pitching that they would gladly give up to get a reliever of Mason Miller's caliber.
16: The Padres are a part of that logjam of teams fighting for that NL wild card spot. SportsCenter All Night, Chris Lewis here on ESPN Radio. Personalities continue to blaze through on SEC Media Days. The most anticipated showdown, the upcoming LSU-Ole Miss clash, a.k.a. the Lane Kiffin Bowl. The LSU head coach spoke about the comments he's made since leaving Ole Miss.
0: You know, I made a challenging decision and change. And I think as I look back to that, I thought I could find a way for everybody to understand. And now as I look back later on, that was never going to happen. And I made a decision that I changed jobs. And as I get older and I go through things and losing both parents, I was actually talking to Ross Dellinger, and I kind of said something that might sound kind of funny to you, but, you know, I watched the Hulk Hogan special, and I realized, and I was like, we're all going to die. And so some of the things that we put importance on, we worry about, and what this person says and that, like, really aren't going to matter. And when I lost my dad, I started thinking that, and I really started thinking, when I grew up, there were two people that I thought just wouldn't die. My dad and Hulk Hogan. And then I watched that special and realized, like, Hulk Hogan died too. Like, there's no way Hulk Hogan was ever going to not wrestle and die. And he did. And so it just made me reflect really on, like, I can't be so concerned about little things and what people say and this. And you got to make decisions. You got to go with them. And you do things and you make really good decisions and you make poor decisions. And that was a poor usage of a term that I believe, just like many coaches that have been there for, was factual, but over the course of a long interview was bad timing and bad usage of the word. So it is what it is. I apologize when I said it.
16: Of course, Ole Miss was left with Pete Golding after their run to the college football playoff last season. A former DC now has his own program, and he isn't salty about Lane leaving.
1: Lane and I are good. So, you know, I did not know Coach Kiffin prior to taking the Ole Miss job. I think everybody just assumes Alabama, Alabama. I wasn't at Alabama when Coach Kiffin was, you know. So I didn't come to Ole Miss because of Coach Kiffin. I came to Ole Miss to be at Ole Miss to raise three kids. So, you know, our relationship really grew in those 3.5 years. And he did a lot for me. And I was very, very appreciative of how he treated me and my family and learned a lot from him. So I have no ill will towards Coach Kiffin. He texts me on a regular basis, and there's certain things that we'll talk about, and there's certain things that we don't talk about. He's very competitive, just like I'm very competitive, right? And so obviously a lot of this went a different direction when now he had a new job with new responsibilities, and he's going to be super competitive to be the best that he can at that job, right, which is his job.
16: Those two coaches will forever be connected, as will these two programs, really, as long as Lane is leading LSU. But it was Ole Miss that is actually coming off of a playoff year and have some key returners.
1: You know, individual accolades, in my opinion, come from team success. And so that was a body of work, I think, from last season for both those guys to have really, really unique individual years because of a lot of our really, really good players around them. And I think they'd be the first ones to tell you that. But I do think, you know, a lot of these guys are putting a lot in, and they're working extremely hard, and we demand a lot out of them. That there are some of these individual awards for them that are important to them. And it's not going to take away from what they need to do to win the football game. And I think five will be the first one to tell you that. If we need to throw it 60 times to win, let's throw it 60 times to win. And so, you know, your concern always outside looking in is, hey, does this become a distraction? Those two are wired the right way. Right. And so I'm not concerned with how they're going to practice and how they're going to prepare. They're going to do everything that they can to win the football game. And they know that's based on their preparation.
16: The SEC seems to always be loaded with juicy storylines. But you have the Lane Kiffin versus Ole Miss, Golding involved. It's going to be a fantastic season in that conference where seemingly every week there's going to be something that gets the people talking. Coming up next, we're going to talk about a tweak to the SEC scheduling this year, them adding a ninth game to the conference slate. This is SportsCenter All Night on ESPN Radio.
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1: Presented by Progressive Insurance. No one mastered the SEC quite like Nick Saban. Whether it was his time at LSU or Alabama, the legend knew how to best position his team to not only make the playoff, but succeed in the playoff. So it's interesting to hear Saban's perspective on the SEC now going to 9 games, adding that one more game to its conference schedule.
2: Well, I've been a proponent for 10 years, so it only took us 10 years to get to this. You know, first of all, players love to play in competitive games,
3: number one.
2: Second, fans love to see competitive games.
3: Yep.
2: That's number two. And I also think that it's important that you give even a better opportunity to prove that you're the best team, that you belong in the SEC championship game.
3: Yep.
2: So I actually think we should play 12 games against Power Five. That's it.
3: Preach.
2: Because it's a business, and people want to see those games. TV wants to have that kind of inventory to show those games. So I think that's really, really important, and I'm glad that we've gone to a 9-game schedule. I think it'll be more interesting for the players and the fans.
1: One of the things you learn by covering enough of these media days is that coaches love to complain, especially about things that have changed. Now, let's be real. Nick Saban, he might have done a little bit of that back in his day. Florida coach John Summerall doesn't want to moan about the schedule shift.
4: Look, I've always had the mindset, regardless of whether I was at Troy, Tulane, or now Florida, we'll play anybody, anywhere, anytime. I don't care.
1: I knew it.
4: The people that want to whine and complain about a 9-game schedule, is it harder? Yeah, it's harder. It's what was decided well before I walked into SEC meetings as head coach. And so we got to go do it. Let's go do it. Whining and complaining about it doesn't help you. Going to work does. And so, yeah, it's going to be challenging. It's not going to be easy. But, golly, man, nothing in life that's worth anything is easy.
1: That was Summerall on Amber and Ian. He, of course, took Tulane to the college football playoff last season, and he's gearing up for year number one as a Gator. The Blue Jays not only made the playoffs last season, but they made a run all the way to the World Series. Now they find themselves in last place in the AL East. Life comes at you fast. Looking to avoid a 4-game sweep at the hands of the Rays.
5: The 1-1 pitch. Hit on a line toward right field. Down for a base hit. Straw's going to get the wave. Throw from right field by Mesa. Offline. Straw in to score. And it's 3-1 Blue Jays on a big RBI single from Vladimir Guerrero Jr.
1: Sportsnet 590, the Fan with the call. Blue Jays survive. They beat the Rays 3-1. It's just their second win against the Rays this season. They were 1-8 coming into the game. George Springer, their DH, with Sportsnet after.
6: And George, that is 3 multi-hit games in your last 4. You're having a lot of success at the plate right now. What are you feeling in the box?
7: I mean, we just got to fight like hell every day. It's not about individual statistics. It's about the team. So do something I can every day to help the team win. And whether that's a walk or I'll headbutt a ball if I have to.
6: Hopefully it doesn't come to that. Whether it was situational hitting, base running, defense, pitching, did you feel like you guys showed a truer representation of what this team is about in this game?
7: Yeah, I mean, it takes all of us to win a game. And, you know, today was a grindy type of day. So for us to come out and win and get guys on and over and in is huge.
6: Finally, we got to say something about Shane Bieber. I'm waiting for this. Shane Bieber throws 7 efficient, strong innings today. What's it like to see him really hit his stride right now?
7: Oh, I mean, he was unbelievable. You know, that's a great team over there. And, you know, he was himself. You know, he threw the ball well. And, you know, he gave us a huge shot to have this game today.
1: George Springer on Sportsnet after their 3-1 win, the Blue Jays over the Rays. Meanwhile, was not close between the Diamondbacks and Cardinals. Arizona victorious.
3: The 0-1. Lined into right field. That's a base hit. One run is home. Everybody else moves up 90 feet. It's 9-2 Diamondbacks, an RBI single for Moreno.
1: Arizona Sports, 98.7 FM. Diamondbacks 10, Cardinals 6. Look out, Arizona 9-2 since July 9th. Second best record in Major League Baseball over that stretch, behind just the Red Sox. Tyler Locklear after their first baseman on D-backs TV.
8: Just want you to know we had you on cycle alert. I mean, graphics were being prepared. All kinds of research was being done. Were you even thinking that? Did you allow yourself?
9: Not really, honestly, but I think Mason Wynn kind of told me out on second base at one point. And just trying to get it done and see what happens. It was a fun game.
8: You mentioned Joe Mather, your hitting coach. It's his birthday today. The awakening of this offense, what's it been like for the last 48 hours?
9: It's been kind of a quick turnaround, honestly. So it took everybody in the dugout today. You know, Vadi giving us six really good innings after kind of struggling a little in the first there and then kind of honing down, and then Nolan coming off the bench, getting us some big assurance. The whole offense, honestly, really clicked today, and we were able to come back. You know, 2-0 didn't seem like a whole lot for us, so we just stayed with it the whole game.
8: Before I end this inquisition of you, quick thought on what you're going through. I heard you talk about it on the radio, and Torrey has talked about it as well as it relates to you, that you're figuring out not just your role here, but everything, the people in the organization, the whole franchise, and that's part of sort of the turnaround. Is he right? Do you think that way?
9: Yeah, a little bit, honestly. Like, coming back this year, everybody's familiar again. You know, you already know these people and played with them before, so just the comfortability coming in the locker room and just being with everybody again, it's been really fun. And as you can see, we're on a roll right now, so just trying to keep it going, make a push for this thing at the end.
1: Diamondbacks Tyler Locklear after the win, 10-6. Arizona right now third in the NL wild card race. SportsCenter all night, Chris Lewis here on ESPN Radio. We're firmly in that LeBron, as the LeBron turns phase of the NBA offseason. Most of the other league business is on hold until the indecision is over. Tea leaf reading, it reached its fever pitch late Wednesday night when it was discovered that the Heat YouTube had a video in the queue for an introductory LeBron presser. Miami did announce that that was all a mistake, but it didn't stop the NBA world from connecting the dots. Here's ESPN insider Brian Windhorst on First Take.
10: It says a lot more about us as sports consumers and content creators than it does about the Heat, because we're in this point right now where there's this dearth of information on the sports calendar, and there's this really kind of an irresponsible frothing at the mouth on this LeBron stuff. First off, I'll give a free piece of consulting to all the teams who think they're going to sign LeBron. There's not going to be an introductory press conference. You don't got to get it ready. After not five, not six, not seven, LeBron's done with it.
1: LeBron waiting for that press conference. Yeah, I don't even think he's going to have a press conference. It's probably more likely that LeBron will just like release a long podcast and then go away for the rest of the offseason before he comes back. But coming up next on SportsCenter, SEC Media Days continues to fly on SportsCenter all night.
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1: Sabrina Ionescu claims that she wasn't invited to the three-point shootout. Panthers lose linebacker Nick Skowronson to a torn ACL first day of camp. SEC Media Days wrap up in Tampa.
2: It's okay to have, you know, those growth spurts. It's okay to not be Mr. All Everything. But what you do need to show for 2026 is that you took all of it with a grain of salt. You've been able to work on your game this offseason so you can be a better version of yourself.
1: That was Harry Douglas of Freddie and Harry talking about Arch Manning. We'll have more about Texas coming up. But the headline of SEC Media Days was no surprise, Lane Kiffin. After all, leaving a playoff team in the middle of their run like he did at Ole Miss? Yeah, that's rather unprecedented. But on Thursday, Lane talked about the power of LSU.
3: You have the branding of LSU. You have the history of LSU. You have the Tiger Stadium, most iconic place to play college football, the cathedral. And then you put that with us, with our systems, and I don't like talking about myself, whatever you call the Lane Kiffin factor. And you bring that in, as you allude to, and you combine that. I think that all goes into that. Now you have 12 players with Nike NIL deals, the first offensive lineman ever. No other schools above 8. We didn't say like 12, 11. We didn't say just SEC schools. So it's a big reason why we're here. When I said that first press conference, like, it's just different. We're going to make this thing different than anywhere else to go when you combine LSU and us, and you're seeing it, you know. We just on stage had that question, the Vanity Fair and all that, whatever, and as I walked off, and you know, I didn't really want to say it, but you know, when you talk about the changes of places, somebody said it the other day. They said, like a month ago, where they were like, well, he's been here 6 months, and he's had more five-star signees and commits than he did in the previous 6 years combined. You know, that's kind of proof to me of the decision and of the combination of the two, us and LSU.
1: He's lined it up. He feels like he has a chance to do something special there, even going a little bit of third person in that answer. So how about the early impressions?
4: One of the things that has really stuck out to me has been the alignment at LSU from the top down, you know, from President Roos to Virg Osborne, athletic director, to our board of supervisors. You know, that alignment has been great from the first time I met with them. And then a lot of times people, you know, schools recruit just like coaches do. And then is it that way when you get there? And it's been amazing, that alignment and commitment to building a championship program has been great.
1: In 44 days, it'll be LSU in Clemson in the Lane Kiffin LSU debut. What a game that'll be. What a show that will be. And what will be the new norm with coaching changes, you feel like, going forward? A roster will be completely overhauled whenever there's a new coach in. More than 50 new players on this year's LSU team. But the Tigers aren't the only team with a new leader in the SEC. John Summerall has taken over at Florida. He compared his situation to Lane's.
5: No two situations are different. Lane and I talked as we were going through it. He's like, you and I are going through the same thing in November. I'm like, no, Lane, we're not. If you leave, you're leaving an SEC school to go to an SEC school. It's a little different. I'm leaving Tulane. But it was challenging to do it. I wouldn't have done it any other way. I may have, on the front end of taking this job, maybe not been at my best every second for Florida, because I wanted to make sure I left Tulane the right way. If any university had told me I couldn't coach in a playoff game, I don't think I'd have taken the job, just because I couldn't leave the team I had coached all year.
1: There's a couple of coaches at new stops, but as for the people's favorite in the SEC, Hugh Myers of Game Night thinks it's the team that Lane Kiffin left.
6: He literally made Ole Miss a team that if you didn't have a dog in the fight, you were like, you know what? I want Ole Miss to win. I mean, like, he made Ole Miss, to me, must-watch TV. He made Trinidad Chambliss, without trying to, one of the biggest names in college football, to the point where we're so fired up that he's back this year, and we're talking about him as potentially, you know, the best returning quarterback in college football, right? I mean, it's just, he wrote the storyline for him. So really, honestly, they could tip the cap and say, the way you left us wasn't cool, but the rest of the country really caught on. That's what happens in the playoffs. This year, you know what people are going to do Saturday morning at the barbershop? Hey, Q, put Ole Miss on. Put Ole Miss on, Q. Make sure Ole Miss is on TV. I want to see what that Trinidad guy is going to do. They literally are on the map more than they ever were for outsiders. Not obviously their diehards, but outsiders now are tuning in for Ole Miss.
1: They are must-see TV. Meanwhile, coach and quarterback return, rare in college football, but at Texas, with Steve Sarkisian and Arch Manning looking to build off of last season and make another run towards the playoff. After mixed reviews, though, in year one, Arch is poised to improve in year two. Here's the head coach.
7: A year ago, going into the season, Arch Manning wasn't on social media saying, I'm going to be the first pick of the draft.
8: Right.
7: He wasn't on social media saying, I'm going to win the Heisman Trophy. He just worked really hard, and he was a really good teammate. And then when we had some struggles as a team, and he had some struggles, everybody almost like they wanted to blame him for not playing good because he didn't fulfill their prophecies of what he was supposed to be. But that didn't change him. All he continued to do was work hard, be a great teammate. I thought his teammates did a great job of supporting him. And when he got on the other side of that adversity and he played great the second half of the season for us, he didn't go on social media and say, see, I told you so, see, I told you so. And he hasn't done that all offseason. All he's continued to do is work really hard, be a great teammate. I think he's evolved to become a better leader than he was at this time last year. But that's what you love about him. He's a real guy. He never plays blame. He never say, I told you so. He just works hard, and we're fortunate to have him.
1: Texas has the third best title odds on DraftKings behind Ohio State and Notre Dame. This is SportsCenter All Night. Chris Lewis here on ESPN Radio. Unfortunate offseason NFL news. Carolina Panthers second-year outside linebacker Nick Skowronson suffered a torn ACL in his right knee during the team's first day of training camp on Thursday. Skowronson, he had an outstanding rookie year. He played in 17 games, 8 starts for Carolina. According to Ian Rappaport of NFL Network, the linebacker is seeking a second opinion on the injury. We go to our opinion man, Damian Woody, on Unsportsmanlike. He gave his take on who he thinks is the best quarterback of the 2024 draft class.
9: Me personally, I will put Drake May first right now. Like, I just think Drake May is a complete package. You know, his deep ball accuracy, his mobility, he's a big quarterback. I would probably give him the slight edge. I think a lot of people forgot how good of a season Jaden Daniels had his rookie year. I mean, he had the best rookie season in the history of the National Football League. He single-handedly carried a Commanders team that, let's be honest, had no business being in the NFC Championship game. I think he's going to bounce back in a major way this year, and he could easily be that number one guy, you know, on their list.
1: And, of course, Caleb Williams is also in that discussion, which makes it a fun talking point. But Woody, he's known for keeping it real, which is why he's wondering why the Cowboys are getting Super Bowl hype.
9: I wouldn't go that far as the Dallas Cowboys. I do like the Dallas Cowboys. I like them to win the NFC East this year. I always say there's levels to this. I don't put the Dallas Cowboys on the level of the Los Angeles Rams. I think the Seattle Seahawks is going to be there, even though they lost a couple pieces. We got to take steps when it comes to the Dallas Cowboys. Can we see you make the playoff? Can we see you win the division? Can you win a playoff game before we start talking about, you know, being on the level of the Los Angeles Rams or the defending Super Bowl champions?
1: There's levels to this, and the Cowboys haven't proven yet that they are at that Super Bowl level, but you don't have to prove it until you do it. So we'll see if Dallas has that next step. They open their season on Sunday Night Football against the Giants. It's safe to say Stephen A. Smith does not have much faith in the Giants from First Take.
10: The Giants, the only reason they don't have any explaining to do for giving John Harbaugh, booted out of Baltimore, a 5-year, $100 million deal, making him one of the highest paid coaches in the National Football League at $20 million per year. Not only giving him that contract, but bypassing the traditional obligation of a coach having to answer to the GM, Joe Schoen, because he gets to answer directly to ownership and bypass the GM. That comes with his new contract with the New York Giants. He does not answer to the GM. He answers to ownership only. The only reason this happened, because this speaks to the desperation of a once proud New York Giants franchise that has become a laughingstock of the National Football League. They are an absolute joke. And that is why John Harbaugh looks silly, caught on camera, trying to motivate these players, talking about New York Giants. Now, where would I get such a thing from? CC just alluded to it, 46 blown fourth quarter leads since 2008, second most in the league. By the way, the previous 7 or 8 years you had Lamar Jackson as your quarterback. That would be number one. From a generic or a macro perspective, rather, let's go a little bit more home, where you take into account the New York Giants and what they have done since winning the Super Bowl in 2011. Let's break it down, CC. 0 division titles, 1 double-digit win, which was in 2016. 1 double-digit win in 14 years. 11 losing seasons in the last 14 years. A winning percentage of 36.5, which is the fourth worst in the NFL. Only the Jets, the Jaguars, and the Cleveland Browns have been worse. Only 2 playoff appearances since 2011. Mm-hmm. Only 1 playoff win since 2011. 25 teams have more postseason wins during that period. Okay? And by the way, Harbaugh, their new coach, is their 8th coach since 2011. 8! 2 interims. 8! New head coach, 8, and their 3rd general manager. You can't make this up.
1: That was a lot of numbers that painted a pretty poor picture on one of the usually perennial flagship teams of the NFL. Giants have some work to do. But from New York football to New York basketball, the defending and 2-time 3-point champion, Sabrina Ionescu, wanted to set the record straight on being left out of this year's contest. It had been rumored that the Liberty guard turned down an invite to the event in Chicago. Sabrina explained that that wasn't the case.
8: I saw that yesterday. I guess you can't really, at least personally, I can't decline an offer I never got officially invited to. So I was pretty surprised to see that. Never got invited. And obviously that's, you know, whether it's against Steph Curry or, in the W, I always go out and try and beat my record every single time I've gone out. So, yeah, I mean, I just kind of wanted to set the record straight. That was just false, but I'm really excited for the participants in it. And obviously there's going to be a new winner, so I'm excited to see who wins.
1: I like how she phrased it in her competitiveness, because we know how competitive she is. As she highlighted there, she's not only familiar with WNBA All-Star Weekend, she participated in that historic NBA versus WNBA Stephen versus Sabrina shootout when she took on Stephen Curry at the 2024 NBA All-Star Weekend. But coming up next, WNBA reporter Annie Costabile dishes on the league's hot topics. This is SportsCenter All Night on ESPN Radio.
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19: Pace of play is a giant issue slash problem that a lot of guys talk about. And there's a lesson in what the guy that just won the Open did, which is get on with it. Just missed a putt on 17 to take the lead. I got to play the hardest hole out here. Put a peg in the ground, ready, aim, 330 down the middle. Stuff it to 10 feet. Sam misses his putt. 22 seconds. Put my name on the jug.
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1: The WNBA has hit the All-Star break with the game itself taking place this weekend in Chicago. Gives the perfect opportunity to reset and evaluate some of the noteworthy storylines. The Athletic WNBA writer Annie Costabile joined Game Night, was asked about how good are the Indiana Fever.
2: When it comes to the Fever, they're as dangerous as Caitlin Clark is. And with every game, it seems like she's finding herself more and more, especially coming off of, you know, a season like last year where she was limited so heavily because of injury. So, I mean, that's a deep squad. Her, Leah Boston, and Kelsey Mitchell, obviously three all-stars. Like, they made it to the semifinals last year without Caitlin Clark. So, very, very tough team in the second half of the season.
1: But the team that's been atop the standings most of the season, the Minnesota Lynx, and their dynamic rookie, Olivia Miles. What makes her so special?
2: Go back, check the receipts. I've been saying she should have gone number one overall the entire time. She's an absolute beast. I think when it comes to kind of like the evolution of the game and this more positionless style of play, Olivia's really an anomaly, as in the sense that she's a true point guard. And I think we're seeing the value of that in a player like her. And it's kind of like interesting to even say that, because obviously there are a lot of great guards in this league. But when you think about like true point guards, I'm thinking about Chelsea Gray, Tisha Canachero, Courtney Vandersloot. And Olivia is up there with them. Even when you look at her passing, it's like she pulls off these magician-like passes that are just like so beautiful to watch. Honestly, I feel so lucky that I just, like, we're going to have years and years, decades to cover of hers. It's like honestly so exciting. I feel spoiled.
1: Miles got a teammate back in the last game, Nafisa Collier. So how does she fit back in with what the Lynx are doing?
2: I mean, I don't think it's going to take much time. She had, 24 points in her debut?
1: Yeah.
2: And she only played,

0: But we do have to bring up one negative, right? What's been the most surprisingly bad team in the league this year?
1: Phoenix Mercury, man. I don't know that anyone saw this downfall coming to go from, you know, a finals contender. And obviously they got swept by the Aces, so it's not like it was a close series. But, and there were definitely cracks in the team that they had to fix in the offseason, but they didn't. In fact, it got worse with the loss of Satu Sabali. And so I just think that's been a huge failure.
0: Let's continue with our WNBA section. It's a special version of Top Sound, the top plays of the season's first half.
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2: Number five.
0: The league best Lynx have had great contributions from sensational rookie guard Olivia Miles. WNBA League Pass.
4: Miles, they clear it out for step back three. Yes! The spectacle with a late statement for the Minnesota Lynx.
5: It was a quiet first half for Olivia Miles, but when they have needed her the most down the stretch here in the fourth, the rookie continues to deliver.
2: Number four.
0: Commissioner's Cup Championship action featured the Liberty Sabrina Ionescu delivering a dagger against the Aces. Prime Video.
6: To play the shot clock out, knockout.
7: Ionescu! Before the game, I asked Sabrina Ionescu to give me one word to describe this rivalry with Las Vegas. She said, thrilling. You don't need extra motivation to play Las Vegas.
2: Number three.
0: In a matchup that celebrated the WNBA's first ever matchup 30 years ago, the Sparks' Nneka Ogwumike launched a three from downtown to defeat the Liberty on ESPN.
8: Two-point game, 8 seconds to go. Here is Wheeler up the floor. Wheeler with three. Wheeler gives it up. Ogwumike for the win. You bet! You bet! What a fitting finish to the 30th anniversary game! LA with the walk-off win!
2: Number two.
0: Toronto Tempo guard Marina Mabry had a night to remember. She shot her way into WNBA history. Amazon Prime with the call.
9: Amon Mabry for three.
0: And in Indy, Caitlin Clark etches her name in the record books in a thrilling win over the Storm. 93-5, the Fan.
10: Clark gets it back, halfway through the shot clock, at the logo, step back, sidestep, three left wing, good! Caitlin Clark, a Fever franchise record, 41 points, and the Fever lead by three with 38 seconds to go. Timeout, Seattle.
0: It's good to end that with a John Nolan fever pitch with that final call. We shift over to the NFL. Stacy Dales, NFL Network reporter, join the Rich Eisen Show. Tough question about predicting what Deshaun Watson might do this year.
11: Deshaun Watson is an interesting one because he could become, in some respects, the comeback player of the year. Todd Monken's there with him now, yeah. And Todd was a quarterback. He's the head coach. He was brought there to fix their offense. They've had 13 starting quarterbacks since 2020 in Cleveland, which blows away the league. For whatever you think about Deshaun Watson, look at him as a football player right now. I think he's had a really good offseason. I think you've seen signs of his legs again. Back-to-back Achilles ruptures to the same foot.
12: That's tough.
11: He hasn't played since January 25.
0: Well, speaking of the NFL flow, Jason McCourty on Unsportsmanlike. Good question about Jalen Hurts, talking about what he can do instead of what he can't.
13: You think about the way we talk about Jalen Hurts. Not only was he a Super Bowl MVP, the year they lost the Super Bowl, he was the runner-up to the MVP to Patrick Mahomes. Like, he has done some amazing things in our league, and he continues to, like Nick Sirianni, just win games. But all we talk about with Jalen Hurts is what he can't do. Like, the offense can't have motion because he can't handle it. They don't go under center because he can't do it. They can't throw the ball in the middle of the field because he can't do it. So I think from that standpoint, someone

0: that has had that much success to focus so much on what he can't do would be like as we watch Brady, like, well, he can't run fast, like, but the guy is throwing the ball all over the field and winning games time after time.
1: Without A.J. Brown this year, a new challenge. Coming up next, what is the latest with the Tigers and Tarik Skubal? That's coming up. This is SportsCenter All Night right here on ESPN Radio.
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17: 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Deep right field. Going back. He just took him deep downtown.
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20: If he goes to Philly or if he goes to Cleveland, he kind of like picks those teams up into title contender status, Minnesota too. 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
0: The reality is, physically, his skill set is superior, perhaps far superior to Kirk Cousins at this juncture of his career and Kirk Cousins' career. But Kirk Cousins knows this offense about as well as anybody who's not on the Raiders coaching staff.
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1: And away we go. It was a light slate of five games on the MLB Thursday docket. NL East versus NL West gets us started with the Braves and the Padres. Atlanta, they entered the day four games up on the Phillies for first in the division. Chris Sale, he got the start for the Braves in the midst of a 15-consecutive start streak, allowing three earned runs or fewer. By the fourth inning, he had allowed exactly three runs, and the Braves trailed by one. That is, until Dominic Smith changed the flow.
17: 1-1 pitch hit well. Deep right field. Going back. He just took him deep downtown. It's a three-run homer right on into the chop house. Braves take the lead on the three-run bomb by Dom Smith.
1: 680 the fan. Chris Sale went six innings, allowed just those three runs. He had 11 strikeouts as the Braves paced the Padres 6-5. For Sale, his 16th consecutive start, allowing three earned runs or fewer. That is tied for the second longest streak in his career. His 94th career game with 10 or more strikeouts. That breaks a tie with Curt Schilling for seventh most all time. Let's go back to Dominic Smith. Three-run home run snaps a streak of 31 games without a home run. After the game, the DH talked about it.
21: Fourth inning, three-run homer for you. Tell me, how did your previous at-bat impact your approach in the second?
22: I faced him, my first at-bat, and, being able to see his repertoire of pitches, threw me some good changeups early on, and it was really working for him. I saw a couple batters before he made some good changeups to him, and, right there coming up, I wasn't trying to do too much. Just hit a line drive, and he hung me a changeup kind of in the middle of the zone and put a good swing on it, and we were able to get the dub.
21: You've been around this game for a long time, at this level for a long time. How does Trey Baldwin hit that pitch out?
22: Man, he's incredible. Maybe it's some of the hockey that he used growing up, so he's able to get in better positions with his legs. But, you see it all year. He's hitting pitches off the ground for home runs, pitches up and in, taking really good pitchers deep. He's incredible. I thought he's an all-star. I thought he's rookie of the year, and I'm just glad he's on our team.
21: You guys put up nearly 50 runs over the course of this week. Does this offense feel like it's at its peak right now?
22: I wouldn't say so. We're all pretty hungry, I would say, and we're all perfectionists, so I think we're missing a couple pieces as well that'll come back and help, but I think the guys aren't satisfied. We know we can improve, and we just want to give the fans great ball and play Braves ball, and that's just grinding each pitcher down and trying to put together wins. So I just look forward to the road trip, and hopefully we can rattle off some more.
1: That's Braves designated hitter Dominic Smith joining Braves Vision after the 6-5 win Atlanta over San Diego. A couple of divisional classes in the American League Central. The Guardians, they hosted the Twins in an afternoon twilt. Speaking of pitchers with streaks, Gavin Williams, he entered with back-to-back starts of 10 or more strikeouts for Cleveland. In this one, he achieved pitching mythology. He became the sixth pitcher in Guardians history with an immaculate inning. That is three strikeouts on nine pitches. He did that in the fourth inning. He went seven innings, allowed just two hits, no earned runs, no walks, 11 strikeouts. Sensational. Becoming the seventh Guardians pitcher with 10 or more strikeouts in three consecutive starts. Somehow, that wasn't enough for the win.
23: Larnick shoots it through the left side, and there's your base hit. Ryan Jeffers comes home to score, and Trevor Larnick has given the Twins their first lead of the ball game. They lead this game 2-1 in the 12th inning.
1: On the Treasure Island Baseball Network, and the Twins added one more, 3-1. They're winners in 12 innings. It's the Twins' fourth straight win in extra inning games, or 4-2 overall this season. It is the longest active streak in Major League Baseball. Gavin Williams, we mentioned his production, but the Guardians were 0-17 with runners in scoring position. mentioned there was a pair of clashes in the AL Central. Tigers and Royals was the other.
3: Here's the pitch. Line down the left field line. That's a fair ball bouncing into the left field corner. He rounds third. He's in to score. The Tigers have retaken the lead. A two-out go-ahead RBI double for Dylan Dingler. And the Royals, who had just tied the game in the top of the eighth, now trail 4-3 in the bottom of the eighth.
1: Oh, 97 won the ticket. Dingler's fourth go-ahead plate appearance in the eighth inning or later this season. That is tied for the most in Major League Baseball, and Detroit holds on for that 4-3 win. But the question surrounding Major League Baseball between now and August will be about Detroit. What will the Tigers do with Tarek Skubal? With a team below 500 and about six games out of first, there's a case to be made that getting value for the former Cy Young Award winner could be the smart move. It's a case that analyst David Ross makes on Amber and Ian.
4: I go back to like a Shohei Ohtani when the Angels were in the mix and fighting for that and trying to make a statement and then not really able to get the haul of prospects that they could really use. I feel like Detroit's in that same boat. They're good, and unless they go on some type of run like Boston is on right now, right before the deadline, I would give up and try to get as many prospects as I can. Everybody wants them. They're willing to give up real talent, and that's a moment that you can really set up your organization for maybe 4 or 5 years of really contending that they're going to be with all this young talent and help that out with real depth and other prospects that are going to really contribute to hopefully a World Series type run in Detroit.
1: Skubal, he won the AL Cy Young Award twice at just 29 years old. Understandable as to why the Tigers could be hesitant to move him. What will they do? Insider Jeff Passan gave a timeline on SportsCenter.
5: They're monitoring box scores as much as anything because they know that Tarek Skubal's availability boils down to one thing, and that's, are the Detroit Tigers still in the playoff race? And as of now, they are. As of now, they're going to ride with Skubal and Troy Melton and Casey Mize, another guy who's impending free agent, and try and get back into the playoff hunt. They've made some progress, but Boston winning 15 consecutive games and getting that final wild card spot, that's the sort of thing Detroit, frankly, needed to do to ensure Tarek Skubal was going to stick around. This is going to come down to the end of the month. By July 31st, I think the Tigers are going to look at the standings, going to look at how they're playing, going to look at everything about where they are and make a determination at that point. And that's either when the frenzy could happen or when this deadline could change, at least in terms of activity, for the worse.
1: So just about a week away. Skubal, though, isn't the only pitcher generating interest on the market. Padres closer Mason Miller has been a hot name. Here's Passan on Miller.
5: The market for Mason Miller is incredible. The question is, do the San Diego Padres, less than a year after acquiring him from the A's, for Leo DeVries, one of the best prospects in all of baseball, want to go and flip him? And if the trade happens, it's because the Padres understand they need controllable starting pitching. And whether it's a team like Seattle or a team like the New York Yankees, they've got a lot of controllable starting pitching that they would gladly give up to get a reliever of Mason Miller's caliber.
1: The Padres are a part of that logjam of teams fighting for that NL wild card spot. SportsCenter All Night, Chris Lewis here on ESPN Radio. Personalities continue to blaze through on SEC Media Days. The most anticipated showdown, the upcoming LSU-Ole Miss clash, a.k.a. the Lane Kiffin Bowl. The LSU head coach spoke about the comments he's made since leaving Ole Miss.
6: You know, I made a challenging decision and change. And I think as I look back to that, I thought I could find a way for everybody to understand. And now as I look back later on, that was never going to happen. And I made a decision that I changed jobs. And as I get older and I go through things and losing both parents, I was actually talking to Ross Dellinger, and I kind of said something that might sound kind of funny to you, but you know, I watched the Hulk Hogan special, and I realized, and I was like, we're all going to die. And so some of the things that we put importance on, we worry about, and what this person says and that, like, really aren't going to matter. And when I lost my dad, I started thinking that, and I really started thinking, When I grew up, there were two people that I thought just wouldn't die. My dad and Hulk Hogan. And then I watched that special and realized, like, Hulk Hogan died too. Like, there's no way Hulk Hogan was ever going to not wrestle and die. And he did. And so it just made me reflect really on, like, I can't be so concerned about little things and what people say and this. And you got to make decisions. You got to go with them. And you do things and you make really good decisions and you make poor decisions. And that was a poor usage of a term that I believe, just like many coaches that have been there for, was factual, but over the course of a long interview was bad timing and bad usage of the word. So it is what it is. I apologize when I said it.
1: Of course, Ole Miss was left with Pete Golding after their run to the college football playoff last season. A former DC now has his own program, and he isn't salty about Lane leaving.
7: Lane and I are good. So, I did not know Coach Kiffin prior to taking the Ole Miss job. I think everybody just assumes Alabama. I wasn't at Alabama when Coach Kiffin was, you know. So I didn't come to Ole Miss because of Coach Kiffin. I came to Ole Miss to be at Ole Miss to raise three kids. So, you know, our relationship really grew in those 3.5 years, and he did a lot for me, and I was very, very appreciative of how he treated me and my family and learned a lot from him. So I have no ill will towards Coach Kiffin. He texts me on a regular basis, and there's certain things that we'll talk about, and there are certain things that we don't talk about. He's very competitive, just like I'm very competitive, right? And so obviously a lot of this went a different direction when now he had a new job with new responsibilities, and he's going to be super competitive to be the best that he can at that job, right, which is his job.
1: Those two coaches will forever be connected, as will these two programs, really as long as Lane is leading LSU. But it was Ole Miss that is actually coming off of a playoff year and have some key returners.
7: You know, individual accolades, in my opinion, come from team success. And so that was a body of work, I think, from last season for both those guys to have really, really unique individual years because of a lot of really, really good players around them. And I think they'd be the first ones to tell you that. But I do think, you know, a lot of these guys are putting a lot in, and they're working extremely hard, and we demand a lot out of them. That there are some of these individual awards for them that are important to them. And it's not going to take away from what they need to do to win the football game. And I think five will be the first one to tell you that if we need to throw it 60 times to win, let's throw it 60 times to win. And so, you know, your concern always outside looking in is, hey, does this become a distraction? Those two are wired the right way. Right. And so I'm not concerned with how they're going to practice and how they're going to prepare. They're going to do everything that they can to win the football game. And they know that's based on their preparation.
1: The SEC seems to always be loaded with juicy storylines. But you have the Lane Kiffin versus Ole Miss, Golding involved. It's going to be a fantastic season in that conference where seemingly every week there's going to be something that gets the people talking. Coming up next, we're going to talk about a tweak to the SEC scheduling this year, them adding a ninth game to the conference slate. This is SportsCenter All Night on ESPN Radio.
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1: Presented by Progressive Insurance. No one mastered the SEC quite like Nick Saban. Whether it was his time at LSU or Alabama, the legend knew how to best position his team to not only make the playoff, but succeed in the playoff. So it's interesting to hear Saban's perspective on the SEC now going to 9 games, adding that one more game to its conference schedule.
2: Well, I've been a proponent for 10 years, so it only took us 10 years to get to this. You know, first of all, players love to play in competitive games,
3: number one.
2: Second, fans love to see competitive games. Yeah. That's number two. And I also think that it's important that you give even a better opportunity to prove that you're the best team, that you belong in the SEC championship game.
3: Yep.
2: So I actually think we should play 12 games against Power Five, that's it.
3: Preach.
2: Because it's a business, and people want to see those games. TV wants to have that kind of inventory to show those games. So I think that's really, really important, and I'm glad that we've gone to a 9-game schedule. I think it'll be more interesting for the players and the fans.
1: One of the things you learn by covering enough of these media days is that coaches love to complain, especially about things that have changed. Now, let's be real. Nick Saban, he might have done a little bit of that back in his day. Florida coach John Summerall doesn't want to moan about the schedule shift.
4: Look, I've always had the mindset, regardless of whether I was at Troy, Tulane, or now Florida, we'll play anybody, anywhere, anytime. I don't care.
3: I knew it.
4: The people that want to whine and complain about a 9-game schedule, is it harder? Yeah, it's harder. It's what was decided well before I walked into SEC meetings, head coach. And so we got to go do it. Let's go do it. Whining and complaining about it doesn't help you. Going to work does. And so, yeah, it's going to be challenging. It's not going to be easy. But, golly, man, nothing in life that's worth anything is easy.
1: That was Summerall on Amber and Ian. He, of course, took Tulane to the college football playoff last season, and he's gearing up for year number one as a Gator. The Blue Jays not only made the playoffs last season, but they made a run all the way to the World Series. Now they find themselves in last place in the AL East. Life comes at you fast. Looking to avoid a 4-game sweep at the hands of the Rays.
5: The 1-1 pitch. Hit on a line toward right field, down for a base hit. Straw's going to get the wave. Throw from right field by Mesa, offline. Straw into score, and it's 3-1 Blue Jays on a big RBI single from Vladimir Guerrero Jr.
1: Sportsnet 590, the Fan with the call. Blue Jays survive. They beat the Rays 3-1. It's just their second win against the Rays this season. They were 1-8 coming into the game. George Springer, their DH, with Sportsnet after.
6: And George, that is 3 multi-hit games in your last 4. You're having a lot of success at the plate right now. What are you feeling in the box?
7: I mean, we just got to fight like hell every day. It's not about individual statistics. It's about the team. So do something I can every day to help the team win. And whether that's a walk or I'll headbutt a ball if I have to.
6: Hopefully it doesn't come to that. Whether it was situational hitting, base running, defense, pitching, did you feel like you guys showed a truer representation of what this team is about in this game?
7: Yeah, I mean, it takes all of us to win a game. And, you know, today was a grindy type of day. So for us to come out and win and get guys on and over and in is huge.
6: Finally, we got to say something about Shane Bieber. I'm waiting for this. Shane Bieber throws 7 efficient, strong innings today. What's it like to see him really hit his stride right now?
7: Oh, I mean, he was unbelievable. You know, that's a great team over there. And, you know, he was himself. You know, he threw the ball well. And, you know, he gave us a huge shot to have this game today.
1: George Springer on Sportsnet after their 3-1 win, the Blue Jays over the Rays. Meanwhile, was not close between the Diamondbacks and Cardinals. Arizona victorious.
3: The 0-1. Lined into right field. That's a base hit. One run is home. Everybody else moves up 90 feet. It's 9-2 Diamondbacks, an RBI single for Moreno.
1: Arizona Sports, 98.7 FM. Diamondbacks 10, Cardinals 6. Look out, Arizona 9-2 since July 9th. Second best record in Major League Baseball over that stretch, behind just the Red Sox. Tyler Locklear after their first baseman on D-backs TV.
8: Just want you to know we had you on cycle alert. I mean, graphics were being prepared. All kinds of research was being done. Were you even thinking that? Did you allow yourself?
9: Not really, honestly, but I think Mason Wynn kind of told me out on second base at one point. And just trying to get it done and see what happens. It was a fun game.
8: You mentioned Joe Mather, your hitting coach. It's his birthday today. The awakening of this offense, what's it been like for the last 48 hours?
9: It's been kind of a quick turnaround, honestly. So it took everybody in the dugout today. You know, Vadi giving us six really good innings after kind of struggling a little in the first there and then kind of honing down, and then Nolan coming off the bench, getting us some big assurance. The whole offense, honestly, really clicked today, and we were able to come back. You know, 2-0 didn't seem like a whole lot for us, so we just stayed with it the whole game.
8: Before I end this inquisition of you, quick thought on what you're going through. I heard you talk about it on the radio, and Torrey has talked about it as well as it relates to you, that you're figuring out not just your role here, but everything, the people in the organization, the whole franchise, and that's part of sort of the turnaround. Is he right? You think that way?
9: Yeah, a little bit, honestly. Like, coming back this year, everybody's familiar again. You know, you already know these people and play with them before, so just the comfortability coming into the locker room and just being with everybody again, it's been really fun. And as you can see, we're on a roll right now, so just trying to keep it going, make a push for this thing at the end.
1: Diamondbacks Tyler Locklear after the win, 10-6. Arizona right now third in the NL wild card race. SportsCenter all night, Chris Lewis here on ESPN Radio. We're firmly in that LeBron, as the LeBron turns phase of the NBA offseason. Most of the other league business is on hold until the indecision is over. Tea leaf reading, it reached its fever pitch late Wednesday night when it was discovered that the Heat YouTube had a video in the queue for an introductory LeBron presser. Miami did announce that that was all a mistake, but it didn't stop the NBA world from connecting the dots. Here's ESPN insider Brian Windhorst on First Take.
10: It says a lot more about us as sports consumers and content creators than it does about the Heat, because we're in this point right now where there's this dearth of information on the sports calendar, and there's this really kind of an irresponsible frothing at the mouth on this LeBron stuff. First off, I'll give a free piece of consulting to all the teams who think they're going to sign LeBron. There's not going to be an introductory press conference. You don't got to get it ready. After not five, not six, not seven, LeBron's done.
1: LeBron waiting for that press conference. Yeah, I don't even think he's going to have a press conference. It's probably more likely that LeBron will just like release a long podcast and then go away for the rest of the offseason before he comes back. But coming up next on SportsCenter, SEC Media Days continues to fly on SportsCenter all night.
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19: A walk-off homer in the bottom of the 14th inning. 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
0: From opening day.
19: Hammer to left field. 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Mike Trout, how's that to start the season?
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19: Oh, my goodness. 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Giancarlo Stanton and the American League with one swing has tied it up.
20: 457-foot home run. 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
0: Plus, every game of Major League Baseball's postseason.
19: Cut back. Back some more. Leaping and he caught it. Out of here. Mookie Betts. Shohei Ohtani.
0: Until a champion is crowned at the World Series.
19: And the Dodgers have won it. Repeat champions for the first time in baseball in 25 years. The Dodgers are World Series champs.
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1: Sabrina Ionescu claims that she wasn't invited to the three-point shootout. Panthers lose linebacker Nick Skowerton to a torn ACL first day of camp. SEC Media Days wrap up in Tampa.
2: It's okay to have, you know, those growth spurts. It's okay to not be Mr. All Everything. But what you do need to show for 2026 is that you took all of it with a grain of salt. You've been able to work on your game this offseason so you can be a better version of yourself.
1: That was Harry Douglas of Freddie and Harry talking about Arch Manning. We'll have more about Texas coming up. But the headline of SEC Media Days was no surprise, Lane Kiffin. After all, leaving a playoff team in the middle of their run like he did at Ole Miss? Yeah, that's rather unprecedented. But on Thursday, Lane talked about the power of LSU.
3: You have the branding of LSU. You have the history of LSU. You have the Tiger Stadium, most iconic place to play college football, the cathedral. And then you put that with us, with our systems and I don't like talking about myself, whatever you call the Lane Kiffin effect. You bring that in as you allude to and you combine that. I think that all goes into that. Now you have 12 players with Nike NIL deals, the first offensive lineman ever. No other schools above 8. We didn't say like 12, 11. We didn't say just SEC schools. So it's a big reason why we're here. When I said that first press conference, like it's just different. We're going to make this thing different than anywhere else to go when you combine LSU and us, then you're seeing it, you know. We just on stage had that question, the Vanity Fair and all that, whatever. And as I walked off and you know, I didn't really want to say it, but you know, when you talk about the changes of places, somebody said it the other day, they said like a month ago where they were like, well, he's been here 6 months and he's had more five-star signees and commits than he did in the previous 6 years combined. You know, that's kind of proof to me of the decision and of the combination of the two, us and LSU.
1: He's lined it up. He feels like he has a chance to do something special there, even going a little bit of third person in that answer. So how about the early impressions?
4: One of the things that has really stuck out to me has been the alignment at LSU from the top down, you know, from President Roos to Virge Osborne, athletic director, to our board of supervisors. You know, that alignment has been great from the first time I met with them. And then a lot of times people, you know, schools recruit just like coaches do. And then is it that way when you get there? And it's been amazing, that alignment and commitment to building a championship program has been great.
1: In 44 days, it'll be LSU in Clemson in the Lane Kiffin LSU debut. What a game that'll be. What a show that will be. And what will be the new norm with coaching changes, you feel like, going forward? A roster will be completely overhauled whenever there's a new coach in. More than 50 new players on this year's LSU team. But the Tigers aren't the only team with a new leader in the SEC. John Summerall has taken over at Florida. He compared his situation to Lane's.
5: No two situations are different. Lane and I talked as we were going through it. He's like, you and I are going through the same thing in November. I'm like, no, Lane, we're not. If you leave, you're leaving an SEC school to go to an SEC school. It's a little different. I'm leaving Tulane. But it was challenging to do it. I wouldn't have done it any other way. I may have, on the front end of taking this job, maybe not been at my best every second for Florida because I wanted to make sure I left Tulane the right way. If any university had told me I couldn't coach in the playoff game, I don't think I'd have taken the job just because I couldn't leave the team I had coached all year.
1: There's a couple of coaches at new stops, but as for the people's favorite in the SEC, Hugh Myers of Game Night thinks it's the team that Lane Kiffin left.
6: He literally made Ole Miss a team that if you didn't have a dog in the fight, you were like, you know what? I want Ole Miss to win. I mean, like, he made Ole Miss, to me, must-watch TV. He made Trinidad Chambliss, without trying to, one of the biggest names in college football, to the point where we're so fired up that he's back this year, and we're talking about him as potentially, you know, the best returning quarterback in college football, right? I mean, he's just, he wrote the storyline for him. So really, honestly, they could tip the cap and say, the way you left us wasn't cool, but the rest of the country really caught on. That's what happens in the playoffs. This year, you know what people are going to do Saturday morning at the barbershop? Hey, Q, put Ole Miss on. Put Ole Miss on, Q. Make sure Ole Miss is on TV. I want to see what that Trinidad guy is going to do. They literally are on the map more than they ever were for outsiders. Not obviously their diehards, but outsiders now are tuning in for Ole Miss.
1: They are must-see TV. Meanwhile, coach and quarterback return, rare in college football, but at Texas, with Steve Sarkisian and Arch Manning looking to build off of last season and make another run towards the playoff. After mixed reviews, though, in year one, Arch is poised to improve in year two. Here's the head coach.
7: A year ago, going into the season, Arch Manning wasn't on social media saying, I'm going to be the first pick of the draft.
8: Right.
7: He wasn't on social media saying, I'm going to win the Heisman Trophy. He just worked really hard, and he was a really good teammate. And then when we had some struggles as a team, and he had some struggles, everybody almost like they wanted to blame him for not playing good because he didn't fulfill their prophecies of what he was supposed to be. But that didn't change him. All he continued to do was work hard, be a great teammate. I thought his teammates did a great job of supporting him. And when he got on the other side of that adversity and he played great the second half of the season for us, he didn't go on social media and say, see, I told you so, see, I told you so. And he hasn't done that all offseason. All he's continued to do is work really hard, be a great teammate. I think he's evolved to become a better leader than he was at this time last year. But that's what you love about him. He's a real guy. He never plays blame. He never say, I told you so. He just works hard, and we're fortunate to have him.
1: Texas has the third best title odds on DraftKings behind Ohio State and Notre Dame. This is SportsCenter All Night, Chris Lewis, here on ESPN Radio. Unfortunate offseason NFL news. Carolina Panthers second-year outside linebacker Nick Skowronski suffered a torn ACL in his right knee during the team's first day of training camp on Thursday. Skowronski, he had an outstanding rookie year. He played in 17 games, 8 starts for Carolina. According to Ian Rappaport of NFL Network, the linebacker is seeking a second opinion on the injury. We go to our opinion man, Damian Woody, on Unsportsmanlike. He gave his take on who he thinks is the best quarterback of the 2024 draft class.
9: Me personally, I would put Drake May first right now. Like, I just think Drake May is a complete package. You know, his deep ball accuracy, his mobility, he's a big quarterback. I would probably give him the slight edge. I think a lot of people forgot how good of a season Jaden Daniels had his rookie year. I mean, he had the best rookie season in the history of the National Football League. He single-handedly carried a Commanders team that, let's be honest, had no business being in the NFC Championship game. I think he's going to bounce back in a major way this year, and he could easily be that number one guy, you know, on their list.
1: And, of course, Caleb Williams is also in that discussion, which makes it a fun talking point. But Woody, he's known for keeping it real, which is why he's wondering why the Cowboys are getting Super Bowl hype.
9: I wouldn't go that far as the Dallas Cowboys. I do like the Dallas Cowboys. I like them to win the NFC East this year. I always say there's levels to this. I don't put the Dallas Cowboys on the level of the Los Angeles Rams. I think the Seattle Seahawks is going to be there, even though they've lost a couple pieces. We got to take steps when it comes to the Dallas Cowboys. Can we see you make the playoff? Can we see you win the division? Can you win a playoff game before we start talking about, you know, being on the level of the Los Angeles Rams or the defending Super Bowl champions?
1: There's levels to this, and the Cowboys haven't proven yet that they are at that Super Bowl level, but you don't have to prove it until you do it. So we'll see if Dallas has that next step. They open their season on Sunday Night Football against the Giants. It's safe to say Stephen A. Smith does not have much faith in the Giants, from First Take.
10: The Giants, the only reason they don't have any explaining to do for giving John Harbaugh, booted out of Baltimore, a 5-year, $100 million deal, making him one of the highest paid coaches in the National Football League at $20 million per year. Not only giving him that contract, but bypassing the traditional obligation of a coach having to answer to the GM, Joe Schoen, because he gets to answer directly to ownership and bypass the GM. That comes with his new contract with the New York Giants. He does not answer to the GM. He answers to ownership only. The only reason this happened, because this speaks to the desperation of a once proud New York Giants franchise that has become a laughingstock of the National Football League. They are an absolute joke. And that is why John Harbaugh looks silly, caught on camera, trying to motivate these players, talking about New York Giants. Now, where would I get such a thing from? CC just alluded to it, 46 blown fourth quarter leads since 2008, second most in the league. By the way, the previous 7 or 8 years you had Lamar Jackson as your quarterback. That would be number one. From a generic or a macro perspective, rather, let's go a little bit more home, where you take into account the New York Giants and what they have done since winning the Super Bowl in 2011. Let's break it down, CC. 0 division titles, 1 double-digit win, which was in 2016. 1 double-digit win in 14 years. 11 losing seasons in the last 14 years. A winning percentage of 36.5, which is the fourth worst in the NFL. Only the Jets, the Jaguars, and the Cleveland Browns have been worse. Only 2 playoff appearances since 2011. Only 1 playoff win since 2011. 25 teams have more postseason wins during that period. Okay? And by the way, Harbaugh, their new coach, is their 8th coach since 2011. 8! 2 interims. 8! New head coach, 8, and their 3rd general manager. You can't make this up.
1: That was a lot of numbers that painted a pretty poor picture on one of the usually perennial flagship teams of the NFL. Giants have some work to do. But from New York football to New York basketball, the defending and 2-time 3-point champion, Sabrina Ionescu, wanted to set the record straight on being left out of this year's contest. It had been rumored that the Liberty guard turned down an invite to the event in Chicago. Sabrina explained that that wasn't the case.
8: I saw that yesterday. I guess you can't really, at least personally, I can't decline an offer I never got officially invited to. So I was pretty surprised to see that. Never got invited. And obviously that's, you know, whether it's against Steph Curry or, you know, in the W, I always go out and try and beat my record every single time I've gone out. So, yeah, I mean, I just kind of wanted to set the record straight. That was just false, but I'm really excited for the participants in it. And obviously there's going to be a new winner, so I'm excited to see who wins.
1: I like how she phrased it in her competitiveness, because we know how competitive she is. As she highlighted there, she's not only familiar with WNBA All-Star Weekend, she participated in that historic NBA versus WNBA, Stephen versus Sabrina shootout when she took on Stephen Curry at the 2024 NBA All-Star Weekend. But coming up next, WNBA reporter Annie Costabile dishes on the league's hot topics. 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
1: The WNBA has hit the All-Star break with the game itself taking place this weekend in Chicago. Gives the perfect opportunity to reset and evaluate some of the noteworthy storylines. The Athletic WNBA writer Annie Costabile joined game night, was asked about how good are the Indiana Fever.
2: When it comes to the Fever, they're as dangerous as Caitlin Clark is. And with every game, it seems like she's finding herself more and more, especially coming off of, you know, a season like last year where she was limited so heavily because of injury. So, I mean, that's a deep squad. Her, Aaliyah Boston, and Kelsey Mitchell, obviously three all-stars. Like, they made it to the semifinals last year without Caitlin Clark. So, very, very tough team in the second half of the season.
1: But the team that's been atop the standings most of the season, the Minnesota Lynx, and their dynamic rookie, Olivia Miles. What makes her so special?
2: Go back, check the receipts. I've been saying she should have gone number one overall the entire time. She's an absolute beast. I think when it comes to kind of like the evolution of the game and this more positionless style of play, Olivia is really an anomaly, as in the sense that she's a true point guard. And I think we're seeing the value of that in a player like her. And it's kind of like interesting to even say that, because obviously there are a lot of great guards in this league, but when you think about like true point guards, I'm thinking about Chelsea Gray, Tisha Panichero, Courtney Vandersloot, and Olivia is up there with them. Even when you look at her passing, it's like she pulls off these magician-like passes that are just like so beautiful to watch. Honestly, I feel so lucky that I just, like, we're gonna have years and years, decades to cover of hers. It's like honestly so exciting. I feel spoiled.
1: Miles got a teammate back in the last game, Nafisa Collier. So how does she fit back in with what the Lynx are doing?
2: I mean, I don't think it's going to take much time. She had, what, 24 points in her debut?
1: Yeah.
2: And she only played, I think, she played less than 25 minutes. Yeah, I don't think it's going to take much time. I think the other part of this is, you know, she's been practicing for a bit. And so I think she's begun to establish that chemistry with Olivia Miles, is what I'm trying to say. And so I think getting this game under their belt before the All-Star break was really crucial, because she could see how her body responds and come into the second half of the season, again, with just even more confidence in her body and where she's at. So I don't think it's going to take much time.
1: A lot of positive storylines with Annie Costabile, the Athletic NBA, or WNBA.

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2: How good is that? Are you ready to play?
1: Number five.
0: The league best Lynx have had great contributions from sensational rookie guard Olivia Miles. WNBA League Pass.
3: Miles, they clear it out for step back three. Yes! The spectacle with a late statement for the Minnesota Lynx.
4: It was a quiet first half for Olivia Miles, but when they have needed her the most down the stretch here in the fourth, the rookie continues to deliver.
1: Number four.
0: Commissioner's Cup Championship action featured the Liberty Sabrina Ionescu delivering a dagger against the Aces. Prime Video.
5: To play the shot clock out and knock out.
6: Ionescu! Before the game, I asked Sabrina Ionescu to give me one word to describe this rivalry with Las Vegas. She said, thrilling. You don't need extra motivation to play Las Vegas.
1: Number three.
0: In a matchup that celebrated the WNBA's first ever matchup 30 years ago, the Sparks' Nneka Ogwumike launched a three from downtown to defeat the Liberty on ESPN.
7: A two-point game, 8 seconds to go. Here is Wheeler up the floor. Wheeler with three. Wheeler gives it up. Ogwumike for the win. You bet! You bet! What a fitting finish to the 30th anniversary game! LA with the walk-off win!
1: Number two.
0: Toronto Tempo guard Marina Mabry had a night to remember. She shot her way into WNBA history. Amazon Prime with the call.
8: Amon Mabry for three.
0: And in Indy, Caitlin Clark etches her name in the record books in a thrilling win over the Storm. 93-5, the Fan.
9: Clark gets it back, halfway through the shot clock, at the logo. Step back, sidestep, three, left wing, good! Caitlin Clark, a Fever franchise record, 41 points. And the Fever lead by three with 38 seconds to go. Timeout.
0: It's good to end that with a John Nolan fever pitch with that final call. We shift over to the NFL. Stacey Dales, NFL Network reporter, join the Rich Eisen Show. Tough question about predicting what Deshaun Watson might do this year.
10: Deshaun Watson is an interesting one because he could become, in some respects, the comeback player of the year. Todd Monken's there with him now, yeah. And Todd was a quarterback. He's the head coach. He was brought there to fix their offense. They've had 13 starting quarterbacks since 2020 in Cleveland, which blows away the league. For whatever you think about Deshaun Watson, look at him as a football player right now. I think he's had a really good offseason. I think you've seen signs of his legs again. You know, back-to-back Achilles ruptures to the same foot.
11: That's tough.
10: He hasn't played since January 25.
0: Well, speaking of the NFL flow, Jason McCourty on Unsportsmanlike, a question about Jalen Hurts, talking about what he can do instead of what he can't.
12: You think about the way we talk about Jalen Hurts. Not only was he a Super Bowl MVP, the year they lost the Super Bowl, he was the runner-up to the MVP to Patrick Mahomes. Like, he has done some amazing things in our league, and he continues to, like Nick Sirianni, just win games. But all we talk about with Jalen Hurts is what he can't do. Like, the offense can't have motion because he can't handle it. They don't go under center because he can't do it. They can't throw the ball in the middle of the field because he can't do it. So I think from that standpoint, someone that has had that much success to focus so much on what he can't do would be like, as we watch Brady, like, well, he can't run fast, like, but the guy is throwing the ball all over the field and winning games time after time.
0: Without A.J. Brown this year, a new challenge. Coming up next, what is the latest with the Tigers and Tarek Skubal? That's coming up. This is Sports Center All Night right here on ESPN Radio.
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7: A walk-off homer in the bottom of the 14th inning. 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
0: From opening day.
7: Hammer to left field. 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Mike Trout, how's that to start the season?
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7: Oh, my goodness. 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Giancarlo Stanton and the American League with one swing has tied it up.
8: 457-foot home run. 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
0: Plus, every game of Major League Baseball's postseason.
7: Cut back, back some more. Leaping and he caught it. Out of here. Mookie Betts. Shohei Ohtani.
0: Until a champion is crowned at the World Series.
7: And the Dodgers have won it. Repeat champions for the first time in baseball in 25 years. The Dodgers are World Series champs.
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15: We take you around a Thursday in Major League Baseball.
16: Attack 1-1 pitch hit well. Deep right field. Going back. He just took him deep downtown.
15: High expectations in the Lone Star State.
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15: Lane Kiffin speaks at SEC Media Days.
18: Schools recruit just like coaches do. 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
19: If he goes to Philly or if he goes to Cleveland, he kind of like picks those teams up into title contender status, Minnesota too. If he goes to the Warriors, if he goes to Miami, it's probably still a little bit more complicated of a path for those teams to get to the NBA Finals.
15: Plus, all the latest sound from the NFL offseason.
20: The reality is, physically, his skill set is superior, perhaps far superior to Kirk Cousins at this juncture of his career and Kirk Cousins' career. But Kirk Cousins knows this offense about as well as anybody who's not on the Raiders coaching staff.
0: From the worldwide headquarters of ESPN, this is SportsCenter All Night on ESPN Radio and on the ESPN app. Now, here's Chris Lewis.
14: And away we go. It was a light slate of 5 games on the MLB Thursday docket.
9: NL East versus NL West gets us started with the Braves and the Padres. Atlanta, they entered the day four games up on the Phillies for first in the division. Chris Sale, he got the start for the Braves in the midst of a 15-consecutive start streak, allowing three earned runs or fewer. By the fourth inning, he had allowed exactly three runs, and the Braves trailed by one. That is, until Dominic Smith changed the flow.
16: Tacked 1-1 pitch, hit well, deep right field, going back, he just took him deep downtown. It's a three-run homer right on into the chop house. Braves take the lead on the three-run bomb by Dom Smith.
9: 680 the fan. Chris Sale went six innings, allowed just those three runs. He had 11 strikeouts as the Braves paced the Padres 6-5. For Sale, his 16th consecutive start, allowing three earned runs or fewer. That is tied for the second longest streak in his career. His 94th career game with 10 or more strikeouts. That breaks a tie with Curt Schilling for seventh most all time. Let's go back to Dominic Smith. Three-run home run snaps a streak of 31 games without a home run. After the game, the DH talked about it.
11: Fourth inning, three-run homer for you. Tell me, how did your previous at-bat impact your approach in the second?
21: Yeah, I faced them, my first at-bat, and, being able to see his repertoire of pitches, threw me some good changeups early on, and it was really working for him. I saw a couple batters before he made some good changeups to him, and, right there coming up, I wasn't trying to do too much. Just hit a line drive, and he hung me a changeup kind of in the middle of the zone and put a good swing on it, and we were able to get the dub.
11: You've been around this game for a long time, at this level for a long time. How does Drake Baldwin hit that pitch out?
21: Man, he's incredible. Maybe it's some of the hockey that he used growing up, so he's able to get in better positions with his legs. But, you see it all year. He's hitting pitches off the ground for home runs, pitches up and in, taking really good pitchers deep. He's incredible. I thought he's an all-star. I thought he's rookie of the year, and I'm just glad he's on our team.
11: You guys put up nearly 50 runs over the course of this week. Does this offense feel like it's at its peak right now?
21: I wouldn't say so. We're all pretty hungry, I would say, and we're all perfectionists. So I think we're missing a couple pieces as well that'll come back and help. But I think the guys aren't satisfied. We know we can improve, and we just want to give the fans great ball and play Braves ball. And that's just grinding each pitcher down and trying to put together wins. So I just look forward to the road trip, and hopefully we can rattle off some more.
9: That's Braves designated hitter Dominic Smith joining Braves Vision after the 6-5 win Atlanta over San Diego. A couple of divisional classes in the American League Central. The Guardians, they hosted the Twins in an afternoon twilt. Speaking of pitchers with streaks, Gavin Williams, he entered with back-to-back starts of 10 or more strikeouts for Cleveland. In this one, he achieved pitching mythology. He became the sixth pitcher in Guardians history with an immaculate inning. That is three strikeouts on nine pitches. He did that in the fourth inning. He went seven innings, allowed just two hits, no earned runs, no walks, 11 strikeouts. Sensational. Becoming the seventh Guardians pitcher with 10 or more strikeouts in three consecutive starts. Somehow, that wasn't enough for the win.
22: Larnick shoots it through the left side, and there's your base hit. Ryan Jeffers comes home to score, and Trevor Larnick has given the Twins their first lead of the ball game. They lead this game 2-1 in the 12th inning.
9: On the Treasure Island Baseball Network, and the Twins added one more, 3-1. They're winners in 12 innings. It's the Twins' fourth straight win in extra inning games, or 4-2 overall this season. It is the longest active streak in Major League Baseball. Gavin Williams, we mentioned his production, but the Guardians were 0-17 with runners in scoring position. We mentioned there was a pair of clashes in the AL Central. Tigers and Royals was the other.
16: Here's the pitch. Line down the left field line. That's a fair ball bouncing into the left field corner. Well, he rounds third. He's in to score. The Tigers have retaken the lead. A two-out go-ahead RBI double for Dylan Dingler. And the Royals, who had just tied the game in the top of the eighth, now trail 4-3 in the bottom of the eighth.
9: Oh, 97 won the ticket. Dingler's fourth go-ahead plate appearance in the eighth inning or later this season. That is tied for the most in Major League Baseball, and Detroit holds on for that 4-3 win. But the question surrounding Major League Baseball between now and August will be about Detroit. What will the Tigers do with Tarek Skubal? With a team below 500 and about six games out of first, there's a case to be made that getting value for the former Cy Young Award winner could be the smart move. It's a case that analyst David Ross makes on Amber and Ian.
1: I go back to like a Shohei Ohtani when the Angels were in the mix and fighting for that and trying to make a statement and then not really able to get the haul of prospects that they could really use. I feel like Detroit's in that same boat. They're good, and unless they go on some type of run like Boston is on right now, right before the deadline, I would give up and try to get as many prospects as I can. Everybody wants them. They're willing to give up real talent, and that's a moment that you can really set up your organization for maybe 4 or 5 years of really contending that they're going to be with all this young talent and help that out with real depth and other prospects that are going to really contribute to hopefully a World Series type run in Detroit.
9: Skubal, he won the AL Cy Young Award twice at just 29 years old. Understandable as to why the Tigers could be hesitant to move him. What will they do? Insider Jeff Passan gave a timeline on SportsCenter.
2: They're monitoring box scores as much as anything because they know that Tarek Skubal's availability boils down to one thing, and that's, are the Detroit Tigers still in the playoff race? And as of now, they are. As of now, they're going to ride with Skubal and Troy Melton and Casey Mize, another guy who's an impending free agent, and try and get back into the playoff hunt. They've made some progress, but Boston winning 15 consecutive games and getting that final wild card spot, that's the sort of thing Detroit, frankly, needed to do to ensure Tarek Skubal was going to stick around. This is going to come down to the end of the month. By July 31st, I think the Tigers are going to look at the standings, going to look at how they're playing, going to look at everything about where they are and make a determination at that point. And that's either when the frenzy could happen or when this deadline could change, at least in terms of activity, for the worse.
9: So just about a week away. Skubal, though, isn't the only pitcher generating interest on the market. Padres closer Mason Miller has been a hot name. Here's Passan on Miller.
2: The market for Mason Miller is incredible. The question is, do the San Diego Padres, less than a year after acquiring him from the A's, for Leo DeVries, one of the best prospects in all of baseball, want to go and flip him? And if a trade happens, it's because the Padres understand they need controllable starting pitching. And whether it's a team like Seattle or a team like the New York Yankees, they've got a lot of controllable starting pitching that they would gladly give up to get a reliever of Mason Miller's caliber.
9: The Padres are a part of that logjam of teams fighting for that NL wild card spot. SportsCenter All Night, Chris Lewis, here on ESPN Radio. Personalities continue to blaze through on SEC Media Days. The most anticipated showdown, the upcoming LSU-Ole Miss clash, a.k.a. the Lane Kiffin Bowl. The LSU head coach spoke about the comments he's made since leaving Ole Miss.
3: You know, I made a challenging decision and change. And I think as I look back to that, I thought I could find a way for everybody to understand. And now as I look back later on, that was never going to happen. And I made a decision that I changed jobs. And as I get older and I go through things and losing both parents, I was actually talking to Ross Dellinger, and I kind of said something that might sound kind of funny to you, but, you know, I watched the Hulk Hogan special. And I realized, and I was like, we're all going to die. And so some of the things that we put in ports on, we worry about, and what this person says and that, like, really aren't going to matter. And when I lost my dad, I started thinking that. And I really started thinking, when I grew up, there were two people that I thought just wouldn't die. My dad and Hulk Hogan. And then I watched that special, and really, like, Hulk Hogan died, too. Like, there's no way Hulk Hogan was ever going to not wrestle and die. And he did. And so it just made me reflect really on, like, I can't be so concerned about little things and what people say and this, and you got to make decisions, you got to go with them. And you do things, and you make really good decisions, and you make poor decisions. And that was a poor usage of a term that I believe, just like many coaches that have been there for, was factual, but over the course of a long interview, was bad timing and bad usage of the word. So It is what it is. I apologize when I said it.
9: Of course, Ole Miss was left with Pete Golding after their run to the college football playoff last season. A former DC now has his own program, and he isn't salty about Lane leaving.
4: Lane and I are good. I did not know Coach Kiffin prior to taking the Ole Miss job. I think everybody just assumes Alabama. I wasn't at Alabama when Coach Kiffin was, you know. So I didn't come to Ole Miss because of Coach Kiffin. I came to Ole Miss to be at Ole Miss to raise three kids. So, you know, our relationship really grew in those 3.5 years, and he did a lot for me, and I was very, very appreciative of how he treated me and my family, and learned a lot from him. So I have no ill will towards Coach Kiffin. He texts me on a regular basis, and there's certain things that we'll talk about, and there's certain things that we don't talk about. He's very competitive, just like I'm very competitive, right? And so obviously a lot of this went a different direction when now he had a new job with new responsibilities, and he's going to be super competitive to be the best that he can at that job, right, which is his job.
9: Those two coaches will forever be connected, as will these two programs, really, as long as Lane is leading LSU. But it was Ole Miss that is actually coming off of a playoff year and have some key returners.
4: You know, individual accolades, in my opinion, come from team success. And so that was a body of work, I think, from last season for both those guys to have really, really unique individual years because of a lot of our really, really good players around them. And I think they'd be the first ones to tell you that. But I do think, you know, a lot of these guys are putting a lot in, and they're working extremely hard, and we demand a lot out of them. That there are some of these individual awards for them that are important to them. And it's not going to take away from what they need to do to win the football game. And I think five will be the first one to tell you that. If we need to throw it 60 times to win, let's throw it 60 times to win. And so, you know, your concern always outside looking in is, hey, does this become a distraction? Those two are wired the right way, right? And so I'm not concerned with how they're going to practice and how they're going to prepare. They're going to do everything that they can to win the football game, and they know that's based on their preparation.
9: The SEC seems to always be loaded with juicy storylines, but you have the Lane Kiffin versus Ole Miss, Golding involved. It's going to be a fantastic season in that conference where seemingly every week there's going to be something that gets the people talking. Coming up next, we're going to talk about a tweak to the SEC scheduling this year, them adding a ninth game to the conference slate. This is SportsCenter All Night on ESPN Radio.
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1: Presented by Progressive Insurance. No one mastered the SEC quite like Nick Saban. Whether it was his time at LSU or Alabama, the legend knew how to best position his team to not only make the playoff, but succeed in the playoff. So it's interesting to hear Saban's perspective on the SEC now going to 9 games, adding that one more game to its conference schedule.
2: Well, I've been a proponent for 10 years, so it only took us 10 years to get to this. You know, first of all, players love to play in competitive games,
3: number one.
2: Second, fans love to see competitive games. Yep. That's number two. And I also think that it's important that you give even a better opportunity to prove that you're the best team, that you belong in the SEC championship game.
3: Yep.
2: So I actually think we should play 12 games against Power Five. That's it.
3: Preach.
2: Because it's a business, and people want to see those games. TV wants to have that kind of inventory to show those games. So I think that's really, really important, and I'm glad that we've gone to a 9-game schedule. I think it'll be more interesting for the players and the fans.
1: One of the things you learn by covering enough of these media days is that coaches love to complain, especially about things that have changed. Now, let's be real. Nick Saban, he might have done a little bit of that back in his day. Florida coach John Summerall doesn't want to moan about the schedule shift.
4: Look, I've always had the mindset, regardless of whether I was at Troy, Tulane, or now Florida, we'll play anybody, anywhere, anytime. I don't care.
1: I knew it.
4: The people that want to whine and complain about a 9-game schedule, is it harder? Yeah, it's harder. It's what was decided well before I walked into SEC meetings as head coach. And so we got to go do it. Let's go do it. Whining and complaining about it doesn't help you. Going to work does. And so, yeah, it's going to be challenging. It's not going to be easy. But, golly, man, nothing in life that's worth anything is easy.
1: That was Summerall on Amber and Ian. He, of course, took Tulane to the college football playoff last season, and he's gearing up for year number one as a Gator. The Blue Jays not only made the playoffs last season, but they made a run all the way to the World Series. Now they find themselves in last place in the AL East. Life comes at you fast. Looking to avoid a 4-game sweep at the hands of the Rays.
5: The 1-1 pitch. Hit on a line toward right field. Down for a base hit. Straw's going to get the wave. Throw from right field by Mesa. Offline. Straw in to score. And it's 3-1 Blue Jays on a big RBI single from Vladimir Guerrero Jr.
1: Sportsnet 590, The Fan with the call. Blue Jays survive. They beat the Rays 3-1. It's just their second win against the Rays this season. They were 1-8 coming into the game. George Springer, their DH, with Sportsnet after.
6: And George, that is 3 multi-hit games in your last 4. You're having a lot of success at the plate right now. What are you feeling in the box?
7: I mean, we just got to fight like hell every day. It's not about individual statistics. It's about the team. So do something I can every day to help the team win. And whether that's a walk or I'll headbutt a ball if I have to.
6: Hopefully it doesn't come to that. Whether it was situational hitting, base running, defense, pitching, did you feel like you guys showed a truer representation of what this team is about in this game?
7: Yeah, I mean, it takes all of us to win a game. And, you know, today was a grindy type of day. So for us to come out and win and get guys on and over and in is huge.
6: Finally, we got to say something about Shane Bieber. I'm waiting for this. Shane Bieber throws 7 efficient, strong innings today. What's it like to see him really hit his stride right now?
7: Oh, I mean, he was unbelievable. You know, that's a great team over there. And, you know, he was himself. You know, he threw the ball well. And, you know, he gave us a huge shot to have this game today.
1: George Springer on Sportsnet after their 3-1 win, the Blue Jays over the Rays. Meanwhile, was not close between the Diamondbacks and Cardinals. Arizona victorious.
3: The 0-1. Lined into right field, that's a base hit. One run is home. Everybody else moves up 90 feet. It's 9-2 Diamondbacks, an RBI single for Moreno.
1: Arizona Sports, 98.7 FM. Diamondbacks 10, Cardinals 6. Look out, Arizona 9-2 since July 9th. Second best record in Major League Baseball over that stretch, behind just the Red Sox. Tyler Locklear after their first baseman on D-backs TV.
8: Just want you to know we had you on cycle alert. I mean, graphics were being prepared. All kinds of research was being done. Were you even thinking that? Did you allow yourself?
9: Not really, honestly, but I think Mason Wynn kind of told me out on second base at one point. And just trying to get it done and see what happens. I don't know, it was a fun game.
8: You mentioned Joe Mather, your hitting coach. It's his birthday today. The awakening of this offense, what's it been like for the last 48 hours?
9: It's been kind of a quick turnaround, honestly. So it took everybody in the dugout today. You know, Vadi giving us six really good innings after kind of struggling a little in the first there and then kind of honing down, and then Nolan coming off the bench, getting us some big assurance. The whole offense, honestly, really clicked today, and we were able to come back, you know, tune up, and didn't seem like a whole lot for us. So we just stayed with it the whole game.
8: Before I end this inquisition of you, quick thought on what you're going through. I heard you talk about it on the radio, and Torrey has talked about it as well as it relates to you, that you're figuring out not just your role here, but everything, the people in the organization, the whole franchise, and that's part of sort of the turnaround. Is he right? Do you think that way?
9: Yeah, a little bit, honestly. Like, coming back this year, everybody's familiar again. You know, you already know these people and play with them before. So just the comfortability coming into the locker room and just being with everybody again, it's been really fun. And as you can see, we're on a roll right now, so just trying to keep it going, make a push for this thing at the end.
1: Diamondbacks Tyler Locklear after the win, 10-6. Arizona right now third in the NL wild card race. SportsCenter all night, Chris Lewis here on ESPN Radio. We're firmly in that LeBron, as the LeBron turns phase of the NBA offseason. Most of the other league business is on hold until the indecision is over. Tea leaf reading, it reached its fever pitch late Wednesday night when it was discovered that the Heat YouTube had a video in the queue for an introductory LeBron presser. Miami did announce that that was all a mistake, but it didn't stop the NBA world from connecting the dots. Here's ESPN insider Brian Windhorst on First Take.
10: It says a lot more about us as sports consumers and content creators than it does about the Heat, because we're in this point right now where there's this dearth of information on the sports calendar, and there's this really kind of an irresponsible frothing at the mouth on this LeBron stuff. First off, I'll give a free piece of consulting to all the teams who think they're going to sign LeBron. There's not going to be an introductory press conference. You don't got to get it ready. After not five, not six, not seven, LeBron's done.
1: LeBron waiting for that press conference. Yeah, I don't even think he's going to have a press conference. It's probably more likely that LeBron will just like release a long podcast and then go away for the rest of the offseason before he comes back. But coming up next on SportsCenter, SEC Media Days continues to fly on SportsCenter all night.
0: The traditions. 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
1: Sabrina Ionescu claims that she wasn't invited to the three-point shootout. Panthers lose linebacker Nick Scourton to a torn ACL first day of camp. SEC Media Days wrap up in Tampa.
2: It's okay to have, you know, those growth spurts. It's okay to not be Mr. All Everything. But what you do need to show for 2026 is that you took all of it with a grain of salt. You've been able to work on your game this offseason so you can be a better version of yourself.
1: That was Harry Douglas of Freddie and Harry talking about Arch Manning. We'll have more about Texas coming up. But the headline of SEC Media Days was no surprise, Lane Kiffin. After all, leading a playoff team in the middle of their run like he did at Ole Miss? Yeah, that's rather unprecedented. But on Thursday, Lane talked about the power of LSU.
3: You have the branding of LSU. You have the history of LSU. You have the Tiger Stadium, most iconic place to play college football, the cathedral. And then you put that with us, with our systems and, I don't like talking about myself, whatever you call the Lane Kiffin factor. And you bring that in, as you allude to, and you combine that. I think that all goes into that. Now you have 12 players with Nike NIL deals, the first offensive lineman ever. No other schools above 8. We didn't say like 12, 11. We didn't say just SEC schools. So it's a big reason why we're here. When I said that first press conference, like, it's just different. We're going to make this thing different than anywhere else to go when you combine LSU and us, and you're seeing it, you know. We just on stage had that question, Vanity Fair and all that, whatever, and as I walked off, and you know, I didn't really want to say it, but you know, when you talk about the changes of places, somebody said it the other day. They said, like a month ago, where they were like, well, he's been here 6 months, and he's had more five-star signees and commits than he did in the previous 6 years combined. You know, that's kind of proof to me of the decision and of the combination of the two, us and LSU.
1: He's lined it up. He feels like he has a chance to do something special there, even going a little bit of third person in that answer. So how about the early impressions?
4: One of the things that has really stuck out to me has been the alignment at LSU from top down, you know, from President Roos to Virge Osborne, athletic director, to our board of supervisors. You know, that alignment has been great from the first time I met with them. And then a lot of times people, you know, schools recruit just like coaches do. And then is it that way when you get there? And it's been amazing, that alignment and commitment to building a championship program has been great.
1: In 44 days, it'll be LSU in Clemson in the Lane Kiffin LSU debut. What a game that'll be. What a show that will be. And what will be the new norm with coaching changes, you feel like, going forward? A roster will be completely overhauled whenever there's a new coach in. More than 50 new players on this year's LSU team. But the Tigers aren't the only team with a new leader in the SEC. John Summerall has taken over at Florida. He compared his situation to Lane's.
5: No two situations are different. Lane and I talked as we were going through it. He's like, you and I are going through the same thing in November. I'm like, no, Lane, we're not. If you leave, you're leaving an SEC school to go to an SEC school. It's a little different. I'm leaving Tulane. But it was challenging to do it. I wouldn't have done it any other way. I may have, on the front end of taking this job, maybe not been at my best every second for Florida, because I wanted to make sure I left Tulane the right way. If any university had told me I couldn't coach in the playoff game, I don't think I'd have taken the job, just because I couldn't leave the team I had coached all year.
1: There's a couple of coaches at new stops, but as for the people's favorite in the SEC, Hugh Myers of Game Night thinks it's the team that Lane Kiffin left.
6: He literally made Ole Miss a team that if you didn't have a dog in the fight, you were like, you know what? I want Ole Miss to win. I mean, like, he made Ole Miss, to me, must-watch TV. He made Trinidad Chambliss, without trying to, one of the biggest names in college football, to the point where we're so fired up that he's back this year, and we're talking about him as potentially, you know, the best returning quarterback in college football, right? I mean, he's just, he wrote the storyline for him. So really, honestly, they could tip the cap and say, the way you left us wasn't cool, but the rest of the country really caught on. That's what happens in the playoffs. This year, you know what people are going to do Saturday morning at the barbershop? Hey, Q, put Ole Miss on. Put Ole Miss on, Q. Make sure Ole Miss is on TV. I want to see what that Trinidad guy is going to do. They literally are on the map more than they ever were for outsiders. Not obviously their diehards, but outsiders now are tuning in for Ole Miss.
1: They are must-see TV. Meanwhile, coach and quarterback return, rare in college football, but at Texas, with Steve Sarkisian and Arch Manning looking to build off of last season and make another run towards the playoff. After mixed reviews, though, in year one, Arch is poised to improve in year two. Here's the head coach.
7: A year ago, going into the season, Arch Manning wasn't on social media saying, I'm going to be the first pick of the draft.
8: Right.
7: He wasn't on social media saying, I'm going to win the Heisman Trophy. He just worked really hard, and he was a really good teammate. And then when we had some struggles as a team, and he had some struggles, everybody almost like they wanted to blame him for not playing good because he didn't fulfill their prophecies of what he was supposed to be. But that didn't change him. All he continued to do was work hard, be a great teammate. I thought his teammates did a great job of supporting him. And when he got on the other side of that adversity and he played great the second half of the season for us, he didn't go on social media and say, see, I told you so, see, I told you so. And he hasn't done that all offseason. All he's continued to do is work really hard, be a great teammate. I think he's evolved to become a better leader than he was at this time last year. But that's what you love about him. He's a real guy. He never plays blame. He never say, I told you so. He just works hard, and we're fortunate to have him.
1: Texas has the third best title odds on DraftKings behind Ohio State and Notre Dame. This is SportsCenter All Night, Chris Lewis here on ESPN Radio. Unfortunate offseason NFL news. Carolina Panthers second-year outside linebacker Nick Skowronson suffered a torn ACL in his right knee during the team's first day of training camp on Thursday. Skowronson, he had an outstanding rookie year. He played in 17 games, 8 starts for Carolina. According to Ian Rappaport of NFL Network, the linebacker is seeking a second opinion on the injury. We go to our opinion man, Damian Woody, on Unsportsmanlike. He gave his take on who he thinks is the best quarterback of the 2024 draft class.
9: Me personally, I will put Drake May first right now. Like, I just think Drake May is a complete package. You know, his deep ball accuracy, his mobility, he's a big quarterback. I will probably give him a slight edge. I think a lot of people forgot how good of a season Jaden Daniels had his rookie year. I mean, he had the best rookie season in the history of the National Football League. He single-handedly carried a Commanders team that, let's be honest, had no business being in the NFC Championship game. I think he's going to bounce back in a major way this year, and he could easily be that number one guy, you know, on their list.
1: And, of course, Caleb Williams is also in that discussion, which makes it a fun talking point. But Woody, he's known for keeping it real, which is why he's wondering why the Cowboys are getting Super Bowl hype.
9: I wouldn't go that far as the Dallas Cowboys. I do like the Dallas Cowboys. I like them to win the NFC East this year. I always say there's levels to this. I don't put the Dallas Cowboys on the level of the Los Angeles Rams. I think the Seattle Seahawks is going to be there, even though they lost a couple pieces. We got to take steps when it comes to the Dallas Cowboys. Can we see you make the playoff? Can we see you win the division? Can you win a playoff game before we start talking about, you know, being on the level of the Los Angeles Rams or the defending Super Bowl champions?
1: There's levels to this, and the Cowboys haven't proven yet that they are at that Super Bowl level, but you don't have to prove it until you do it. So we'll see if Dallas has that next step. They open their season on Sunday Night Football against the Giants. It's safe to say Stephen A. Smith does not have much faith in the Giants from First Take.
10: The Giants, the only reason they don't have any explaining to do for giving John Harbaugh, booted out of Baltimore, a 5-year, $100 million deal, making him one of the highest paid coaches in the National Football League at $20 million per year. Not only giving him that contract, but bypassing the traditional obligation of a coach having to answer to the GM, Joe Schoen, because he gets to answer directly to ownership and bypass the GM. That comes with his new contract with the New York Giants. He does not answer to the GM. He answers to ownership only. The only reason this happened, because this speaks to the desperation of a once proud New York Giants franchise that has become a laughingstock of the National Football League. They are an absolute joke. And that is why John Harbaugh looks silly caught on camera trying to motivate these players talking about the New York Giants. Now, where would I get such a thing from? CC just alluded to it, 46 blown fourth quarter leads since 2008, second most in the league. By the way, the previous 7 or 8 years you had Lamar Jackson as your quarterback. That would be number one. From a generic or a macro perspective, rather, let's go a little bit more home, where you take into account the New York Giants and what they have done since winning the Super Bowl in 2011. Let's break it down, CC. 0 division titles, 1 double-digit win, which was in 2016. 1 double-digit win in 14 years. 11 losing seasons in the last 14 years. A winning percentage of 36.5, which is the fourth worst in the NFL. Only the Jets, the Jaguars, and the Cleveland Browns have been worse. Only 2 playoff appearances since 2011. Mm. Only 1 playoff win since 2011. 25 teams have more postseason wins during that period. Okay? And by the way, Harbaugh, their new coach, is their 8th coach since 2011. 8! 2 interims. 8! New head coach. 8! And their 3rd general manager. You can't make this up.
1: That was a lot of numbers that painted a pretty poor picture on one of the usually perennial flagship teams of the NFL. Giants have some work to do. But from New York football to New York basketball, the defending and 2-time 3-point champion Sabrina Ionescu wanted to set the record straight on being left out of this year's contest. It had been rumored that the Liberty guard turned down an invite to the event in Chicago. Sabrina explained that that wasn't the case.
8: I saw that yesterday. I guess you can't really, at least personally, I can't decline an offer I never got officially invited to. So I was pretty surprised to see that. Never got invited. And obviously that's, you know, whether it's against Steph Curry or, you know, in the W, I always go out and try and beat my record every single time I've gone out. So, yeah, I mean, I just kind of wanted to set the record straight. That was just false, but I'm really excited for the participants in it, and obviously there's going to be a new winner, so I'm excited to see who wins.
1: I like how she phrased it in her competitiveness, because we know how competitive she is. As she highlighted there, she's not only familiar with WNBA All-Star Weekend, she participated in that historic NBA versus WNBA Stephen versus Sabrina shootout when she took on Stephen Curry at the 2024 NBA All-Star Weekend. But coming up next, WNBA reporter Annie Costabile dishes on the league's hot topics. This is SportsCenter All Night on ESPN Radio.
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13: A walk-off homer in the bottom of the 14th inning. 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
0: From opening day.
13: field. See you later. Mike Trout, how's that to start the season?
0: To the All-Star Game.
13: Oh, my goodness. He crushed it. Giancarlo Stanton and the American League with one swing has tied it up.
14: 457-foot home run. How much fun was that?
15: That was amazing.
0: Plus, every game of Major League Baseball's postseason.
13: Judge back, back some more. Great big inning, caught it. Out of here. Mookie Betts, Shohei Ohtani.
0: Until a champion is crowned at the World Series.
13: And the Dodgers have won it. Repeat champions for the first time in baseball in 25 years. The Dodgers are World Series champs.
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1: The WNBA has hit the All-Star break with the game itself taking place this weekend in Chicago. Gives the perfect opportunity to reset and evaluate some of the noteworthy storylines. The Athletic WNBA writer Annie Costabile joined Game Night, was asked about how good are the Indiana Fever.
2: When it comes to the Fever, they're as dangerous as Caitlin Clark is. And with every game, it seems like she's finding herself more and more, especially coming off of, you know, a season like last year where she was limited so heavily because of injury. So, I mean, that's a deep squad. Her, Aaliyah Boston, and Kelsey Mitchell, obviously three all-stars. Like, they made it to the semifinals last year without Caitlin Clark. So, very, very tough team in the second half of the season.
1: But the team that's been atop the standings most of the season, the Minnesota Lynx, and their dynamic rookie, Olivia Miles. What makes her so special?
2: Go back, check the receipts. I've been saying she should have gone number one overall the entire time. She's an absolute beast. I think when it comes to kind of like the evolution of the game and this more positionless style of play, Olivia's really an anomaly as in the sense that she's a true point guard. And I think we're seeing the value of that in a player like her. And it's kind of like interesting to even say that because obviously there are a lot of great guards in this league. But when you think about like true point guards, I'm thinking about Chelsea Gray, Tisha Panichero, Courtney Vandersloot, and Olivia is up there with them. Even when you look at her passing, it's like she pulls off these magician-like passes that are just like so beautiful to watch. Honestly, I feel so lucky that I just like we're going to have years and years, decades to cover of hers. It's like honestly so exciting. I feel spoiled.
1: Miles got a teammate back in the last game, Nafisa Collier. So how does she fit back in with what the Lynx are doing?
2: I mean, I don't think it's going to take much time. She had, what, 24 points in her debut? Yeah. And she only played, she played less than 25 minutes. Yeah, I don't think it's going to take much time. I think the other part of this is, you know, she's been practicing for a bit. And so I think she's begun to establish that chemistry with Olivia Miles is what I'm trying to say. And so I think getting this game under their belt before the All-Star break was really crucial because she could see how her body responds and come into the second half of the season again with just even more confidence in her body and where she's at. So I don't think it's going to take much time.
1: A lot of positive storylines with Annie Costabile, the Athletic NBA or WNBA beat writer on game night. But we do have to bring up one negative, right? What's been the most surprisingly bad team in the league this year?
2: Phoenix Mercury, man. I don't know that anyone saw this downfall coming to go from, you know, a finals contender. And obviously they got swept by the Aces, so it's not like it was a close series. But and there were definitely cracks in the team that they had to fix in the offseason, but they didn't. In fact, it got worse with the loss of Satu Sabali. And so I just think that's been a huge failure.
1: Let's continue with our WNBA section. It's a special version of Top Sound, the top plays of the season's first half.
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0: Before the game, I asked Sabrina Ionescu to give me one word to describe this rivalry with Las Vegas. She said thrilling. You don't need extra motivation to play Las Vegas.
1: Number three. In a matchup that celebrated the WNBA's first ever matchup 30 years ago, the Sparks' Nneka Ogwumike launched a three from downtown to defeat the Liberty on ESPN.
2: A two-point game, 8 seconds to go. Here is Wheeler up the floor. Wheeler with three. Wheeler gives it up. Ogwumike for the win. You bet! You bet! What a fitting finish to the 30th anniversary game! LA with the walk-off win!
1: Number two. Toronto Tempo guard Marina Mabry had a night to remember. She shot her way into WNBA history. Amazon Prime with the call.
3: Come on, Mabry for three.
1: And in Indy, Caitlin Clark etches her name in the record books in a thrilling win over the Storm. 93-5, the Fan.
4: Clark gets it back, halfway through the shot clock, at the logo, step back, sidestep, three left wing, good! Caitlin Clark, a Fever franchise record, 41 points, and the Fever lead by three with 38 seconds to go. Timeout, Seattle.
5: Always good to end that with a John Nolan fever pitch with that final call. We shift over to the NFL. Stacy Dales, NFL Network reporter, join the Rich Eisen Show. Tough question about predicting what Deshaun Watson might do this year.
6: Deshaun Watson is an interesting one because he could become, in some respects, the comeback player of the year. Todd Monken's there with him now, and Todd was a quarterback. He's the head coach. He was brought there to fix their offense. They've had 13 starting quarterbacks since 2020 in Cleveland, which blows away the league. For whatever you think about Deshaun Watson, look at him as a football player right now. I think he's had a really good offseason. I think you've seen signs of his legs again. Back-to-back Achilles ruptures to the same foot.
7: That's tough.
6: He hasn't played since January 25.
5: Well, speaking of the NFL flow, Jason McCourty on Unsportsmanlike, good question about Jalen Hurts, talking about what he can do instead of what he can't.
8: You think about the way we talk about Jalen Hurts. Not only was he a Super Bowl MVP, the year they lost the Super Bowl, he was the runner-up to the MVP to Patrick Mahomes. Like, he has done some amazing things in our league, and he continues to, like Nick Sirianni, just win games. But all we talk about with Jalen Hurts is what he can't do. Like, the offense can't have motion because he can't handle it. They don't go under center because he can't do it. They can't throw the ball in the middle of the field because he can't do it. So I think from that standpoint, someone that has had that much success to focus so much on what he can't do would be like, as we watch Brady, like, well, he can't run fast, like, but the guy is throwing the ball all over the field and winning games time after time.
5: Without A.J. Brown this year, a new challenge. Coming up next, what is the latest with the Tigers and Tarek Skubal? That's coming up. This is Sports Center All Night right here on ESPN Radio.
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10: We take you around a Thursday in Major League Baseball.
11: Attack 1-1 pitch hit well. Deep right field. Going back. He just took him deep downtown.
10: High expectations in the Lone Star State.
12: We've got a very hungry football team. We understand we're a talented football team. It's not a secret. But we've got to make that come to life.
10: Lane Kiffin speaks at SEC Media Days.
13: Schools recruit just like coaches do. And then is it that way when you get there? And it's been amazing that alignment and commitment to building a championship program has been great.
10: LeBron watch continues.
14: If he goes to Philly or if he goes to Cleveland, he kind of like picks those teams up into title contender status, Minnesota too. If he goes to the Warriors, if he goes to Miami, it's probably still a little bit more complicated of a path for those teams to get to the NBA Finals.
10: Plus, all the latest sound from the NFL offseason.
15: The reality is, physically, his skill set is superior, perhaps far superior to Kirk Cousins at this juncture of his career and Kirk Cousins' career. But Kirk Cousins knows this offense about as well as anybody who's not on the Raiders coaching staff.
1: From the worldwide headquarters of ESPN, this is SportsCenter All Night on ESPN Radio and on the ESPN app. Now, here's Chris Lewis.
9: And away we go. It was a light slate of five games on the MLB Thursday docket. NL East versus NL West gets us started with the Braves and the Padres. Atlanta, they entered the day four games up on the Phillies for first in the division. Chris Sale, he got the start for the Braves in the midst of a 15 consecutive start streak, allowing three earned runs or fewer. By the fourth inning, he had allowed exactly three runs, and the Braves trailed by one. That is, until Dominic Smith changed the flow.
11: Attacked 1-1 pitch hit well. Deep right field. Going back. He just took him deep downtown. It's a three-run homer right on into the chop house. Braves take the lead on the three-run bomb by Dom Smith.
9: 680 the fan. Chris Sale went six innings, allowed just those three runs. He had 11 strikeouts as the Braves paced the Padres 6-5. Brasil, his 16th consecutive start, allowing three earned runs or fewer. That is tied for the second longest streak in his career. His 94th career game with 10 or more strikeouts. That breaks a tie with Curt Schilling for seventh most all time. Let's go back to Dominic Smith. Three-run home run snaps a streak of 31 games without a home run. After the game, the DH talked about it.
16: Fourth inning, three-run homer for you. Tell me, how did your previous at-bat impact your approach in the second?
17: I faced them, my first at-bat, and, being able to see his repertoire of pitches, threw me some good changeups early on, and it was really working for him. I saw a couple batters before he made some good changeups to him, and, right there coming up, I wasn't trying to do too much. Just hit a line drive, and he hung me a changeup kind of in the middle of the zone and put a good swing on it, and we were able to get the dub.
16: You've been around this game for a long time, at this level for a long time. How does Drake Baldwin hit that pitch out?
17: Man, he's incredible. Maybe it's some of the hockey that he used growing up, so he's able to get in better positions with his legs. But, you see it all year. He's hitting pitches off the ground for home runs, pitches up and in, taking really good pitchers deep. He's incredible. That's why he's an all-star. That's why he's rookie of the year. And I'm just glad he's on our team.
16: You guys put up nearly 50 runs over the course of this week. Does this offense feel like it's at its peak right now?
17: I wouldn't say so. We're all pretty hungry, I would say, and we're all perfectionists, so I think we're missing a couple pieces as well that'll come back and help, but I think the guys aren't satisfied. We know we can improve, and we just want to give the fans great ball and play Braves ball, and that's just grinding each pitcher down and trying to put together wins. So I just look forward to the road trip, and hopefully we can rattle off some more.
9: That's Braves designated hitter Dominic Smith joining Braves Vision after the 6-5 win Atlanta over San Diego. A couple of divisional classes in the American League Central. The Guardians, they hosted the Twins in an afternoon twilt. Speaking of pitchers with streaks, Gavin Williams, he entered with back-to-back starts of 10 or more strikeouts for Cleveland. In this one, he achieved pitching mythology. He became the sixth pitcher in Guardians history with an immaculate inning. That is 3 strikeouts on 9 pitches. He did that in the fourth inning. He went 7 innings, allowed just 2 hits, no earned runs, no walks, 11 strikeouts. Sensational. Becoming the seventh Guardians pitcher with 10 or more strikeouts in 3 consecutive starts. Somehow, that wasn't enough for the win.
18: Larnick shoots it through the left side, and there's your base hit. Ryan Jeffers comes home to score, and Trevor Larnick has given the Twins their first lead of the ball game. They lead this game 2-1 in the 12th inning.
9: On the Treasure Island Baseball Network, and the Twins added one more, 3-1. They're winners in 12 innings. It's the Twins' fourth straight win in extra inning games, or 4-2 overall this season. It is the longest active streak in Major League Baseball. Gavin Williams, we mentioned his production, but the Guardians were 0-17 with runners in scoring position. We mentioned there was a pair of clashes in the AL Central. Tigers and Royals was the other.
19: Here's the pitch. Line down the left field line. That's a fair ball bouncing into the left field corner. Well, he rounds third. He's in to score. The Tigers have retaken the lead. A two-out go-ahead RBI double for Dylan Dingler. And the Royals, who had just tied the game at the top of the eighth, now trail 4-3 in the bottom of the eighth.
9: Oh, 97 won the ticket. Dingler's fourth go-ahead plate appearance in the eighth inning or later this season. That is tied for the most in Major League Baseball, and Detroit holds on for that 4-3 win. But the question surrounding Major League Baseball between now and August will be about Detroit. What will the Tigers do with Tarek Skubal? With a team below 500 and about 6 games out of first, there's a case to be made that getting value for the former Cy Young Award winner could be the smart move. It's a case that analyst David Ross makes on Amber and Ian.
20: I go back to like a Shohei Ohtani when the Angels were in the mix and fighting for that and trying to make a statement and then not really able to get the haul of prospects that they could really use. I feel like Detroit's in that same boat. They're good, and unless they go on some type of run like Boston is on right now, right before the deadline, I would give up and try to get as many prospects as I can. Everybody wants them. They're willing to give up real talent, and that's a moment that you can really set up your organization for maybe 4 or 5 years of really contending that they're going to be with all this young talent and help that out with real depth and other prospects that are going to really contribute to hopefully a World Series type run in Detroit.
9: Scooble, he won the AL Cy Young Award twice at just 29 years old. Understandable as to why the Tigers could be hesitant to move him. What will they do? Insider Jeff Passan gave a timeline on SportsCenter.
21: They're monitoring box scores as much as anything because they know that Tarek Skubal's availability boils down to one thing, and that's, are the Detroit Tigers still in the playoff race? And as of now, they are. As of now, they're going to ride with Skubal and Troy Melton and Casey Mize, another guy who's an impending free agent, and try and get back into the playoff hunt. They've made some progress, but Boston winning 15 consecutive games and getting that final wild card spot, that's the sort of thing Detroit, frankly, needed to do to ensure Tarek Skubal was going to stick around. This is going to come down to the end of the month. By July 31st, I think the Tigers are going to look at the standings, going to look at how they're playing, going to look at everything about where they are and make a determination at that point. And that's either when the frenzy could happen or when this deadline could change, at least in terms of activity, for the worse.
9: So just about a week away. Skubal, though, isn't the only pitcher generating interest on the market. Padres closer Mason Miller has been a hot name. Here's Passan on Miller.
21: The market for Mason Miller is incredible. The question is, do the San Diego Padres, less than a year after acquiring him from the A's, for Leo DeVries, one of the best prospects in all of baseball, want to go and flip him? And if a trade happens, it's because the Padres understand they need controllable starting pitching. And whether it's a team like Seattle or a team like the New York Yankees, they've got a lot of controllable starting pitching that they would gladly give up to get a reliever of Mason Miller's caliber.
9: The Padres are a part of that logjam of teams fighting for that NL wild card spot. SportsCenter All Night, Chris Lewis here on ESPN Radio. Personalities continue to blaze through on SEC Media Days. The most anticipated showdown, the upcoming LSU-Ole Miss clash, a.k.a. the Lane Kiffin Bowl. The LSU head coach spoke about the comments he's made since leaving Ole Miss.
22: You know, I made a challenging decision and change. And I think as I look back to that, I thought I could find a way for everybody to understand. And now as I look back later on, that was never going to happen. And I made a decision that I changed jobs. And as I get older and I go through things and losing both parents, I was actually talking to Ross Dellinger, and I kind of said something that might sound kind of funny to you, but, you know, I watched the Hulk Hogan special. And I realized, and I was like, we're all going to die. And so some of the things that we put in ports on, we worry about, and what this person says and that, like, really aren't going to matter. And when I lost my dad, I started thinking that. And I really started thinking, when I grew up, there were two people that I thought just wouldn't die. My dad and Hulk Hogan. And then I watched that special, and really, like, Hulk Hogan died too. Like, there's no way Hulk Hogan was ever going to not wrestle and die. And he did. And so it just made me reflect really on, like, I can't be so concerned about little things and what people say and this, and you got to make decisions, you got to go with them. And you do things and you make really good decisions and you make poor decisions. And that was a poor usage of a term that I believe, just like many coaches that have been there for, was factual, but over the course of a long interview was bad timing and bad usage of the word. So it is what it is. I apologize when I said it.
9: Of course, Ole Miss was left with Pete Golding after their run to the college football playoff last season. A former DC now has his own program, and he isn't salty about Lane leaving.
17: Lane and I are good. Like so, you know, I did not know Coach Kiffin prior to taking the Ole Miss job. I think everybody just assumes Alabama, Alabama. I wasn't at Alabama when Coach Kiffin was, you know. So I didn't come to Ole Miss because of Coach Kiffin. I came to Ole Miss to be at Ole Miss to raise three kids. So, you know, our relationship really grew in those 3.5 years, and he did a lot for me, and I was very, very appreciative of how he treated me and my family, and learned a lot from him. So I have no ill will towards Coach Kiffin. He texts me on a regular basis, and there's certain things that we'll talk about, and there's certain things that we don't talk about. He's very competitive, just like I'm very competitive, right? And so obviously a lot of this went a different direction when now he had a new job with new responsibilities, and he's going to be super competitive to be the best that he can at that job, right, which is his job.
9: Those two coaches will forever be connected, as will these two programs, really, as long as Lane is leading LSU. But it was Ole Miss that is actually coming off of a playoff year and have some key returners.
17: You know, individual accolades, in my opinion, come from team success. And so that was a body of work, I think, from last season for both those guys to have really, really unique individual years because of a lot of our really, really good players around them. And I think they'd be the first ones to tell you that. But I do think, you know, a lot of these guys are putting a lot in, and they're working extremely hard, and we demand a lot out of them. That there are some of these individual awards for them that are important to them. And it's not going to take away from what they need to do to win the football game. And I think five will be the first one to tell you that if we need to throw it 60 times to win, let's throw it 60 times to win. And so, you know, your concern always outside looking in is, hey, does this become a distraction? Those two are wired the right way. Right. And so I'm not concerned with how they're going to practice and how they're going to prepare. They're going to do everything that they can to win the football game. And they know that's based on their preparation.
9: The SEC seems to always be loaded with juicy storylines. But you have the Lane Kiffin versus Ole Miss, Golding involved. It's going to be a fantastic season in that conference where seemingly every week there's going to be something that gets the people talking. Coming up next, we're going to talk about a tweak to the SEC scheduling this year, them adding a ninth game to the conference slate. This is SportsCenter All Night on ESPN Radio.
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1: Presented by Progressive Insurance. No one mastered the SEC quite like Nick Saban. Whether it was his time at LSU or Alabama, the legend knew how to best position his team to not only make the playoff, but succeed in the playoff. So it's interesting to hear Saban's perspective on the SEC now going to 9 games, adding that one more game to its conference schedule.
2: Well, I've been a proponent for 10 years, so it only took us 10 years to get to this. You know, first of all, players love to play in competitive games,
3: number one.
2: Second, fans love to see competitive games. Yep. That's number two. And I also think that it's important that you give even a better opportunity to prove that you're the best team, that you belong in the SEC championship game.
3: Yep.
2: So I actually think we should play 12 games against Power Five. That's it.
3: Preach.
2: Because it's a business, and people want to see those games. TV wants to have that kind of inventory to show those games. So I think that's really, really important, and I'm glad that we've gone to a 9-game schedule. I think it'll be more interesting for the players and the fans.
1: One of the things you learn by covering enough of these media days is that coaches love to complain, especially about things that have changed. Now, let's be real. Nick Saban, he might have done a little bit of that back in his day. Florida coach John Summerall doesn't want to moan about the schedule shift.
4: Look, I've always had the mindset, regardless of whether I was at Troy, Tulane, or now Florida, we'll play anybody, anywhere, anytime. I don't care.
5: I knew it.
4: The people that want to whine and complain about a 9-game schedule, is it harder? Yeah, it's harder. It's what was decided well before I walked into SEC meetings, head coach. And so we got to go do it. Let's go do it. Whining and complaining about it doesn't help you. Going to work does. And so, yeah, it's going to be challenging. It's not going to be easy. But, golly, man, nothing in life that's worth anything is easy.
1: That was Summerall on Amber and Ian. He, of course, took Tulane to the college football playoff last season, and he's gearing up for year number one as a Gator. The Blue Jays not only made the playoffs last season, but they made a run all the way to the World Series. Now they find themselves in last place in the AL East. Life comes at you fast. Looking to avoid a 4-game sweep at the hands of the Rays.
6: The 1-1 pitch. Hit on a line toward right field. Down for a base hit. Straw's going to get the wave. Throw from right field by Mesa. Offline. Straw in to score. And it's 3-1 Blue Jays on a big RBI single from Vladimir Guerrero Jr.
1: Sportsnet 590, The Fan, with the call. Blue Jays survive. They beat the Rays 3-1. It's just their second win against the Rays this season. They were 1-8 coming into the game. George Springer, their DH, with Sportsnet after.
7: And George, that is 3 multi-hit games in your last 4. You're having a lot of success at the plate right now. What are you feeling in the box?
8: I mean, we just got to fight like hell every day. It's not about individual statistics. It's about the team. So do something I can every day to help the team win. And whether that's a walk or I'll headbutt a ball if I have to.
7: Hopefully it doesn't come to that. Whether it was situational hitting, base running, defense, pitching, did you feel like you guys showed a truer representation of what this team is about in this game?
8: Yeah, I mean, it takes all of us to win a game. And, you know, today was a grindy type of day. So for us to come out and win and get guys on and over and in is huge.
7: Finally, we got to say something about Shane Bieber. I'm waiting for this. Shane Bieber throws 7 efficient, strong innings today. What's it like to see him really hit his stride right now?
8: Oh, I mean, he was unbelievable. You know, that's a great team over there. And, you know, he was himself. You know, he threw the ball well. And, you know, he gave us a huge shot to have this game today.
1: George Springer on Sportsnet after their 3-1 win, the Blue Jays over the Rays. Meanwhile, was not close between the Diamondbacks and Cardinals. Arizona victorious.
3: The 0-1. Lined into right field. That's a base hit. One run is home. Everybody else moves up 90 feet. It's 9-2 Diamondbacks, an RBI single for Moreno.
1: Arizona Sports, 98.7 FM. Diamondbacks 10, Cardinals 6. Look out, Arizona 9-2 since July 9th. Second best record in Major League Baseball over that stretch. Behind just the Red Sox. Tyler Locklear after their first baseman on D-backs TV.
5: Just want you to know we had you on cycle alert. I mean, graphics were being prepared. All kinds of research was being done. Were you even thinking that? Did you allow yourself?
9: Not really, honestly, but I think Mason Wynn kind of told me out on second base at one point. And just trying to get it done and see what happens. I don't know. It was a fun game.
5: You mentioned Joe Mather, your hitting coach. It's his birthday today. The awakening of this offense, what's it been like for the last 48 hours?
9: It's been kind of a quick turnaround, honestly, so it took everybody in the dugout today. You know, Vadi giving us six really good innings after kind of struggling a little in the first there and then kind of honing down, and then Nolan coming off the bench, giving us some big assurance. The whole offense, honestly, really clicked today, and we were able to come back, you know, tune up, and didn't seem like a whole lot for us, so we just stayed with it the whole game.
5: Before I end this inquisition of you, quick thought on what you're going through. I heard you talk about it on the radio, and Torrey has talked about it as well as it relates to you, that you're figuring out not just your role here, but everything, the people in the organization, the whole franchise, and that's part of sort of the turnaround. Is he right? You think that way?
9: Yeah, a little bit, honestly. Like, coming back this year, everybody's familiar again. You know, you already know these people and play with them before, so just the comfortability coming into the locker room and just being with everybody again, it's been really fun. And as you can see, we're on a roll right now, so just trying to keep it going, make a push for this thing at the end.
1: Diamondbacks Tyler Locklear after the win, 10-6. Arizona right now third in the NL wild card race. SportsCenter all night, Chris Lewis here on ESPN Radio. We're firmly in that LeBron, as the LeBron turns phase of the NBA offseason. Most of the other league business is on hold until the indecision is over. Tea leaf reading, it reached its fever pitch late Wednesday night when it was discovered that the Heat YouTube had a video in the queue for an introductory LeBron presser. Miami did announce that that was all a mistake, but it didn't stop the NBA world from connecting the dots. Here's ESPN insider Brian Windhorst on First Take.
10: It says a lot more about us as sports consumers and content creators than it does about the Heat, because we're in this point right now where there's this dearth of information on the sports calendar, and there's this really kind of an irresponsible frothing at the mouth on this LeBron stuff. First off, I'll give a free piece of consulting to all the teams who think they're going to sign LeBron. There's not going to be an introductory press conference. You don't got to get it ready. After not five, not six, not seven, LeBron's done.
1: LeBron waiting for that press conference. Yeah, I don't even think he's going to have a press conference. It's probably more likely that LeBron will just like release a long podcast and then go away for the rest of the offseason before he comes back. But coming up next on SportsCenter, SEC Media Days continues to fly on SportsCenter all night.
11: If years ago Anna Faris or whoever had come up to me and said, hey, Klondike bars for life, if you name your kid Klondike, it would be Mike Golick and Klondike Golick right now.
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1: Sabrina Ionescu claims that she wasn't invited to the three-point shootout. Panthers lose linebacker Nick Scourton to a torn ACL first day of camp. SEC Media Days wrap up in Tampa.
2: It's okay to have, you know, those growth spurts. It's okay to not be Mr. All Everything. But what you do need to show for 2026 is that you took all of it with a grain of salt. You've been able to work on your game this offseason so you can be a better version of yourself.
1: That was Harry Douglas of Freddie and Harry talking about Arch Manning. We'll have more about Texas coming up. But the headline of SEC Media Days was no surprise, Lane Kiffin. After all, leading a playoff team in the middle of their run like he did at Ole Miss? Yeah, that's rather unprecedented. But on Thursday, Lane talked about the power of LSU.
3: You have the branding of LSU. You have the history of LSU. You have the Tiger Stadium, most iconic place to play college football, the cathedral. And then you put that with us, with our systems, and I don't like talking about myself, whatever you call the Lane Kiffin factor. And you bring that in, as you allude to, and you combine that. I think that all goes into that. Now you have 12 players with Nike NIL deals, the first offensive lineman ever. No other schools above 8. We didn't say like 12, 11. We didn't say just SEC schools. So it's a big reason why we're here. When I said that first press conference, like, it's just different. We're going to make this thing different than anywhere else to go when you combine LSU and us, then you're seeing it. You know, he just on stage had that question, Vanity Fair and all that, whatever. And as I walked off, and you know, I didn't really want to say it, but you know, when you talk about the changes of places, somebody said it the other day. They said, like a month ago, where they were like, well, he's been here 6 months and he's had more five-star signees and commits than he did in the previous 6 years combined. You know, that's kind of proof to me of the decision and of the combination of the two, us and LSU.
1: He's lined it up. He feels like he has a chance to do something special there, even going a little bit of third person in that answer. So how about the early impressions?
4: One of the things that has really stuck out to me has been the alignment at LSU from the top down, you know, from President Roos to Virge Osborne, athletic director, to our board of supervisors. You know, that alignment has been great from the first time I met with them. And then a lot of times people, you know, schools recruit just like coaches do. And then is it that way when you get there? And it's been amazing, that alignment and commitment to building a championship program has been great.
1: In 44 days, it'll be LSU in Clemson, the Lane Kiffin LSU debut. What a game that'll be. What a show that will be. And what will be the new norm with coaching changes, you feel like, going forward? A roster will be completely overhauled whenever there's a new coach in. More than 50 new players on this year's LSU team. But the Tigers aren't the only team with a new leader in the SEC. John Summerall has taken over at Florida. He compared his situation to Lane's.
5: No two situations are different. Lane and I talked as we were going through it. He's like, you and I are going through the same thing in November. I'm like, no, Lane, we're not. If you leave, you're leaving an SEC school to go to an SEC school. It's a little different. I'm leaving Tulane. But it was challenging to do it. I wouldn't have done it any other way. I may have, on the front end of taking this job, maybe not been at my best every second for Florida, because I wanted to make sure I left Tulane the right way. If any university had told me I couldn't coach in the playoff game, I don't think I'd have taken the job, just because I couldn't leave the team I had coached all year.
1: There's a couple of coaches at new stops, but as for the people's favorite in the SEC, Hugh Myers of Game Night thinks it's the team that Lane Kiffin left.
6: He literally made Ole Miss a team that if you didn't have a dog in the fight, you were like, you know what? I want Ole Miss to win. I mean, like, he made Ole Miss, to me, must-watch TV. He made Trinidad Chambliss, without trying to, one of the biggest names in college football, to the point where we're so fired up that he's back this year, and we're talking about him as potentially, you know, the best returning quarterback in college football, right? I mean, he's just, he wrote the storyline for him. So really, honestly, they could tip the cap and say, the way you left us wasn't cool, but the rest of the country really caught on. That's what happens in the playoffs. This year, you know what people are going to do Saturday morning at the barbershop? Hey, Q, put Ole Miss on. Put Ole Miss on, Q. Make sure Ole Miss is on TV. I want to see what that Trinidad guy is going to do. They literally are on the map more than they ever were for outsiders. Not obviously their diehards, but outsiders now are tuning in for Ole Miss.
1: They are must-see TV. Meanwhile, coach and quarterback return, rare in college football, but at Texas, with Steve Sarkisian and Arch Manning looking to build off of last season and make another run towards the playoff. After mixed reviews, though, in year one, Arch is poised to improve in year two. Here's the head coach.
7: A year ago, going into the season, Arch Manning wasn't on social media saying, I'm going to be the first pick of the draft.
8: Right.
7: He wasn't on social media saying, I'm going to win the Heisman Trophy. He just worked really hard, and he was a really good teammate. And then when we had some struggles as a team, and he had some struggles, everybody almost like they wanted to blame him for not playing good because he didn't fulfill their prophecies of what he was supposed to be. But that didn't change him. All he continued to do was work hard, be a great teammate. I thought his teammates did a great job of supporting him. And when he got on the other side of that adversity and he played great the second half of the season for us, he didn't go on social media and say, see, I told you so, see, I told you so, and he hasn't done that all offseason. All he's continued to do is work really hard, be a great teammate. I think he's evolved to become a better leader than he was at this time last year, but that's what you love about him. He's a real guy. He never plays blame. He never say, I told you so. He just works hard, and we're fortunate to have him.
1: Texas has the third best title odds on DraftKings behind Ohio State and Notre Dame. This is SportsCenter All Night. Chris Lewis here on ESPN Radio. Unfortunate offseason NFL news. Carolina Panthers second-year outside linebacker Nick Skowronson suffered a torn ACL in his right knee during the team's first day of training camp on Thursday. Skowronson, he had an outstanding rookie year. He played in 17 games, 8 starts for Carolina. According to Ian Rappaport of NFL Network, the linebacker is seeking a second opinion on the injury. We go to our opinion man, Damian Woody, on Unsportsmanlike. He gave his take on who he thinks is the best quarterback of the 2024 draft class.
9: Me personally, I will put Drake May first right now. Like, I just think Drake May is a complete package. You know, his deep ball accuracy, his mobility, he's a big quarterback. I would probably give him a slight edge. I think a lot of people forgot how good of a season Jaden Daniels had his rookie year. I mean, he had the best rookie season in the history of the National Football League. He single-handedly carried a Commanders team that, let's be honest, had no business being in the NFC Championship game. I think he's going to bounce back in a major way this year, and he could easily be that number one guy, you know, on their list.
1: And, of course, Caleb Williams is also in that discussion, which makes it a fun talking point. But Woody, he's known for keeping it real, which is why he's wondering why the Cowboys are getting Super Bowl hype.
9: I wouldn't go that far as the Dallas Cowboys. I do like the Dallas Cowboys. I like them to win the NFC East this year. I always say there's levels to this. I don't put the Dallas Cowboys on the level of the Los Angeles Rams. I think the Seattle Seahawks is going to be there, even though they lost a couple pieces. We got to take steps when it comes to the Dallas Cowboys. Can we see you make the playoff? Can we see you win the division? Can you win a playoff game before we start talking about, you know, being on the level of the Los Angeles Rams or the defending Super Bowl champions?
1: There's levels to this, and the Cowboys haven't proven yet that they are at that Super Bowl level, but you don't have to prove it until you do it. So we'll see if Dallas has that next step. They open their season on Sunday Night Football against the Giants. It's safe to say Stephen A. Smith does not have much faith in the Giants from First Take.
10: The Giants, the only reason they don't have any explaining to do for giving John Harbaugh, booted out of Baltimore, a 5-year, $100 million deal, making him one of the highest paid coaches in the National Football League at $20 million per year. Not only giving him that contract, but bypassing the traditional obligation of a coach having to answer to the GM, Joe Schoen, because he gets to answer directly to ownership and bypass the GM. That comes with his new contract with the New York Giants. He does not answer to the GM. He answers to ownership only. The only reason this happened, because this speaks to the desperation of a once proud New York Giants franchise that has become a laughingstock of the National Football League. They are an absolute joke. And that is why John Harbaugh looks silly caught on camera trying to motivate these players talking about the New York Giants. Now, where would I get such a thing from? CC just alluded to it. 46 blown fourth quarter leads since 2008, second most in the league. By the way, the previous 7 or 8 years you had Lamar Jackson as your quarterback. That would be number one. From a generic or a macro perspective, rather, let's go a little bit more home, where you take into account the New York Giants and what they have done since winning the Super Bowl in 2011. Let's break it down, CC. 0 division titles, 1 double-digit win, which was in 2016. 1 double-digit win in 14 years. 11 losing seasons in the last 14 years. A winning percentage of 36.5, which is the fourth worst in the NFL. Only the Jets, the Jaguars, and the Cleveland Browns have been worse. Only 2 playoff appearances since 2011. Mm-hmm. Only 1 playoff win since 2011. 25 teams have more postseason wins during that period. Okay? And by the way, Harbaugh, their new coach, is their 8th coach since 2011. 8! 2 interims. 8! New head coach, 8, and their 3rd general manager. You can't make this up.
1: That was a lot of numbers that painted a pretty poor picture on one of the usually perennial flagship teams of the NFL. Giants have some work to do. But from New York football to New York basketball, the defending and 2-time 3-point champion, Sabrina Ionescu, wanted to set the record straight on being left out of this year's contest. It had been rumored that the Liberty guard turned down an invite to the event in Chicago. Sabrina explained that that wasn't the case.
8: I saw that yesterday. I guess you can't really, at least personally, I can't decline an offer I never got officially invited to. So I was pretty surprised to see that. Never got invited. And obviously that's, you know, whether it's against Steph Curry or, you know, in the W, I always go out and try and beat my record every single time I've gone out. So, yeah, I mean, I just kind of wanted to set the record straight. That was just false, but I'm really excited for the participants in it, and obviously there's going to be a new winner, so I'm excited to see who wins.
1: I like how she phrased it in her competitiveness, because we know how competitive she is. As she highlighted there, she's not only familiar with WNBA All-Star Weekend, she participated in that historic NBA versus WNBA Stephen versus Sabrina shootout when she took on Stephen Curry at the 2024 NBA All-Star Weekend. But coming up next, WNBA reporter Annie Costabile dishes on the league's hot topics. 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
1: The WNBA has hit the All-Star break with the game itself taking place this weekend in Chicago. Gives the perfect opportunity to reset and evaluate some of the noteworthy storylines. The Athletic WNBA writer Annie Costabile joined Game Night, was asked about how good are the Indiana Fever.
2: When it comes to the Fever, they're as dangerous as Caitlin Clark is. And with every game, it seems like she's finding herself more and more, especially coming off of, you know, a season like last year where she was limited so heavily because of injury. So, I mean, that's a deep squad. Her, Leah Boston, and Kelsey Mitchell, obviously three all-stars. Like, they made it to the semifinals last year without Caitlin Clark. So, very, very tough game in the second half of the season.
1: But the team that's been atop the standings most of the season, the Minnesota Lynx, and their dynamic rookie, Olivia Miles. What makes her so special?
2: Go back, check the receipts. I've been saying she should have gone number one overall the entire time. She's an absolute beast. I think when it comes to kind of like the evolution of the game and this more positionless style of play, Olivia's really an anomaly, as in the sense that she's a true point guard. And I think we're seeing the value of that in a player like her. And it's kind of like interesting to even say that, because obviously there are a lot of great guards in this league. But when you think about like true point guards, I'm thinking about Chelsea Gray, Tisha Panichero, Courtney Vandersloot, and Olivia is up there with them. Even when you look at her passing, it's like she pulls off these magician-like passes that are just like so beautiful to watch. Honestly, I feel so lucky that I just, like, we're going to have years and years, decades to cover of hers. It's like honestly so exciting. I feel spoiled.
1: Miles got a teammate back in the last game, Nafisa Collier. So how does she fit back in with what the Lynx are doing?
2: I mean, I don't think it's going to take much time. She had, what, 24 points in her debut? Yeah. And she only played, she played less than 25 minutes. Yeah, I don't think it's going to take much time. I think the other part of this is, you know, she's been practicing for a bit. And so I think she's begun to establish that chemistry with Olivia Miles, is what I'm trying to say. And so I think getting this game under their belt before the All-Star break was really crucial, because she could see how her body responds and come into the second half of the season again with just even more confidence in her body and where she's at. So I don't think it's going to take much time.
1: A lot of positive storylines with Annie Costabile, the Athletic NBA or WNBA beat writer on Game Night. But we do have to bring up one negative, right? What's been the most surprisingly bad team in the league this year?
2: Phoenix Mercury, man. I don't know that anyone saw this downfall coming, to go from, you know, a finals contender. And obviously they got swept by the Aces, so it's not like it was a close series. But, and there were definitely cracks in the team that they had to fix in the offseason, but they didn't. In fact, it got worse with the loss of Satu Savali. And so I just think that's been a huge failure.
1: Let's continue with our WNBA section. It's a special version of Top Sound, the top plays of the season's first half.
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3: 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Are you ready?
0: Number five.
1: The league best Lynx have had great contributions from sensational rookie guard Olivia Miles. WNBA League Pass.
4: Miles, they clear it out for step back three. Yes! The spectacle with a late statement for the Minnesota Lynx.
5: It was a quiet first half for Olivia Miles, but when they have needed her the most down the stretch here in the fourth, the rookie continues to deliver.
0: Number four.
1: Commissioner's Cup Championship action featured the Liberty Sabrina Ionescu delivering a dagger against the Aces. Prime Video.
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1: Toronto Tempo guard Marina Mabry had a night to remember. She shot her way into WNBA history. Amazon Prime with the call.
2: Amon Mabry for three.
1: And in Indy, Caitlin Clark etches her name in the record books in a thrilling win over the Storm. 93-5, the Fan.
3: Clark gets it back, halfway through the shot clock, at the logo, step back, sidestep, three, left wing, good! Caitlin Clark, a Fever franchise record, 41 points, and the Fever lead by three with 38 seconds to go. Timeout, Seattle. 41 points for 2-2.
1: Always good to end that with a John Nolan Fever pitch with that final call. We shift over to the NFL. Stacey Dales, NFL Network reporter, join the Rich Eisen Show. Tough question about predicting what Deshaun Watson might do this year.
4: Deshaun Watson is an interesting one because he could become, in some respects, the comeback player of the year. Todd Monken's there with him now, and Todd was a quarterback. He's the head coach. He was brought there to fix their offense. They've had 13 starting quarterbacks since 2020 in Cleveland, which blows away the league. For whatever you think about Deshaun Watson, look at him as a football player right now. I think he's had a really good offseason. I think you've seen signs of his legs again. You know, back-to-back Achilles ruptures to the same foot.
5: That's tough.
4: He hasn't played since January 25.
1: Well, speaking of the NFL flow, Jason McCourty on Unsportsmanlike, good question about Jalen Hurts, talking about what he can do instead of what he can't.
6: You think about the way we talk about Jalen Hurts. Not only was he a Super Bowl MVP, the year they lost the Super Bowl, he was the runner-up to the MVP to Patrick Mahomes. Like, he has done some amazing things in our league, and he continues to, like Nick Sirianni, just win games. But all we talk about with Jalen Hurts is what he can't do. Like, the offense can't have motion because he can't handle it. They don't go under center because he can't do it. They can't throw the ball in the middle of the field because he can't do it. So I think from that standpoint, someone that has had that much success to focus so much on what he can't do would be like, as we watch Brady, like, well, he can't run fast, like, but the guy is throwing the ball all over the field and winning games time after time.
1: Without A.J. Brown this year, a new challenge. Coming up next, what is the latest with the Tigers and Tarek Skubal? That's coming up. This is SportsCenter All Night right here on ESPN Radio.
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11: We take you around a Thursday in Major League Baseball.
12: Attack 1-1 pitch hit well. Deep right field. Going back. He just took him deep downtown.
11: High expectations in the Lone Star State.
13: We've got a very hungry football team. We understand we're a talented football team. 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But we've got to make that come to life.
11: Lane Kiffin speaks at SEC Media Days.
14: Schools recruit just like coaches do. And then is it that way when you get there? 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
15: If he goes to Philly or if he goes to Cleveland, he kind of like picks those teams up into title contender status, Minnesota too. If he goes to the Warriors, if he goes to Miami, it's probably still a little bit more complicated of a path for those teams to get to the NBA Finals.
11: Plus, all the latest sound from the NFL offseason.
16: The reality is, physically, his skill set is superior, perhaps far superior to Kirk Cousins at this juncture of his career and Kirk Cousins' career. But Kirk Cousins knows this offense about as well as anybody who's not on the Raiders coaching staff.
0: From the worldwide headquarters of ESPN, this is SportsCenter All Night on ESPN Radio and on the ESPN app. Now, here's Chris Lewis.
10: And away we go. It was a light slate of five games on the MLB Thursday docket. NL East versus NL West gets us started with the Braves and the Padres. Atlanta, they entered the day four games up on the Phillies for first in the division. Chris Sale, he got the start for the Braves in the midst of a 15 consecutive start streak, allowing three earned runs or fewer. By the fourth inning, he had allowed exactly three runs, and the Braves trailed by one. That is, until Dominic Smith changed the flow.
12: Tacked 1-1 pitch hit well. Deep right field. Going back. He just took him deep downtown. It's a three-run homer right on into the chop house. Braves take the lead on the three-run bomb by Dom Smith.
10: 680 the fan. Chris Sale went six innings, allowed just those three runs. He had 11 strikeouts as the Braves paced the Padres 6-5. For Sale, his 16th consecutive start, allowing three earned runs or fewer. That is tied for the second longest streak in his career. His 94th career game with 10 or more strikeouts. That breaks a tie with Curt Schilling for seventh most all time. Let's go back to Dominic Smith. Three-run home run snaps a streak of 31 games without a home run. After the game, the DH talked about it.
17: Fourth inning, three-run homer for you. Tell me, how did your previous at-bat impact your approach in the second?
18: Yeah, I faced them,
4: my first at bat, and you know, being able to see his repertoire of pitches, threw me some good changeups early on, and it was really working for him. I saw a couple batters before he made some good changeups to him, and you know, right there coming up, I wasn't trying to do too much, just hit a line drive, and he hung me a changeup kind of in the middle of the zone and put a good swing on it, and we were able to get the dub.
17: You've been around this game for a long time, at this level for a long time. How does Drake Baldwin hit that pitch out?
4: Man, he's incredible. You know, maybe it's some of the hockey that he used growing up, so he's able to get in better positions with his legs. But, I mean, you see it all year. He's hitting pitches off the ground for home runs, pitches up and in, taking really good pitchers deep. I mean, he's incredible. I thought he's an all-star. I thought he's rookie of the year, and I'm just glad he's on our team.
17: You guys put up nearly 50 runs over the course of this week. Does this offense feel like it's at its peak right now?
4: I wouldn't say so. You know, we're all pretty hungry, I would say, and we're all perfectionists. So I think we're missing a couple pieces as well that'll come back and help. But I think the guys aren't satisfied. You know we can improve, and we just want to give the fans great ball and play Braves ball. And that's just grinding each pitcher down and trying to put together wins. So I just look forward to the road trip, and hopefully we can rattle off some more.
10: That's Braves designated hitter Dominic Smith joining Braves Vision after the 6-5 win Atlanta over San Diego. A couple of divisional classes in the American League Central. The Guardians, they hosted the Twins in an afternoon twilt. Speaking of pitchers with streaks, Gavin Williams, he entered with back-to-back starts of 10 or more strikeouts for Cleveland. In this one, he achieved pitching mythology. He became the sixth pitcher in Guardians history with an immaculate inning. That is 3 strikeouts on 9 pitches. He did that in the fourth inning. He went 7 innings, allowed just 2 hits, no earned runs, no walks, 11 strikeouts. Sensational. Becoming the seventh Guardians pitcher with 10 or more strikeouts in 3 consecutive starts. Somehow, that wasn't enough for the win.
5: Marnik shoots it through the left side, and there's your base hit. Ryan Jeffers comes home to score. And Trevor Larnach has given the Twins their first lead of the ball game. They lead this game 2-1 in the 12th inning.
10: On the Treasure Island Baseball Network, and the Twins added one more, 3-1. They're winners in 12 innings. It's the Twins' fourth straight win in extra inning games, or 4-2 overall this season. It is the longest active streak in Major League Baseball. Gavin Williams, we mentioned his production, but the Guardians were 0-17. With runners in scoring position. We mentioned there was a pair of clashes in the AL Central. Tigers and Royals was the other.
6: Here's the pitch. Line down the left field line. That's a fair ball bouncing into the left field corner. Well, he rounds third. He's in to score. The Tigers have retaken the lead. A 2-out go-ahead RBI double for Dylan Dingler. Who had just tied the game at the top of the eighth, now trail 4-3 in the bottom of the eighth.
10: Oh, 97 won the ticket. Dingler's fourth go-ahead plate appearance in the eighth inning or later this season. That is tied for the most in Major League Baseball, and Detroit holds on for that 4-3 win. But the question surrounding Major League Baseball between now and August will be about Detroit. What will the Tigers do with Tarek Skubal? With a team below 500 and about 6 games out of first, there's a case to be made that getting value for the former Cy Young Award winner could be the smart move. It's a case that analyst David Ross makes on Amber and Ian.
18: I go back to like a Shohei Ohtani when the Angels were in the mix and fighting for that and trying to make a statement and then not really able to get the haul of prospects that they could really use. I feel like Detroit's in that same boat. They're good, and unless they go on some type of run like Boston is on right now, right before the deadline, I would give up and try to get as many prospects as I can. Everybody wants them. They're willing to give up real talent, and that's a moment that you can really set up your organization for maybe 4 or 5 years of really contending that they're going to be with all this young talent and help that out with real depth and other prospects that are going to really contribute to hopefully a World Series type run in Detroit.
10: Skubal, he won the AL Cy Young Award twice at just 29 years old. Understandable as to why the Tigers could be hesitant to move him. What will they do? Insider Jeff Passan gave a timeline on SportsCenter.
19: They're monitoring box scores as much as anything because they know that Tarek Skubal's availability boils down to one thing, and that's, are the Detroit Tigers still in the playoff race? And as of now, they are. As of now, they're going to ride with Skubal and Troy Melton and Casey Mize, another guy who's an impending free agent, and try and get back into the playoff hunt. They've made some progress, but Boston winning 15 consecutive games and getting that final wild card spot, that's the sort of thing Detroit, frankly, needed to do to ensure Tarek Skubal was going to stick around. This is going to come down to the end of the month. By July 31st, I think the Tigers are going to look at the standings, going to look at how they're playing, going to look at everything about where they are and make a determination at that point. And that's either when the frenzy could happen or when this deadline could change, at least in terms of activity, for the worse.
10: So just about a week away. Skubal, though, isn't the only pitcher generating interest on the market. Padres closer Mason Miller has been a hot name. Here's Pass In on Miller.
19: The market for Mason Miller is incredible. The question is, do the San Diego Padres, less than a year after acquiring him from the A's, for Leo DeVries, one of the best prospects in all of baseball, want to go and flip him? And if a trade happens, it's because the Padres understand they need controllable starting pitching. And whether it's a team like Seattle or a team like the New York Yankees, they've got a lot of controllable starting pitching that they would gladly give up to get a reliever of Mason Miller's caliber.
10: The Padres are a part of that logjam of teams fighting for that NL wild card spot. SportsCenter All Night, Chris Lewis, you're on ESPN Radio. Personalities continue to blaze through on SEC Media Days. The most anticipated showdown, the upcoming LSU-Ole Miss clash, a.k.a. the Lane Kiffin Bowl. The LSU head coach spoke about the comments he's made since leaving Ole Miss.
20: You know, I made a challenging decision and change. And I think as I look back to that, I thought I could find a way for everybody to understand. And now as I look back later on, that was never going to happen. And I made a decision that I changed jobs. And as I get older and I go through things and losing both parents, I was actually talking to Ross Dellinger and I kind of said something that might sound kind of funny to you, but, you know, I watched the Hulk Hogan special. And I realized, and I was like, we're all going to die. And so some of the things that we put importance on, we worry about, and what this person says and that, like, really aren't going to matter. And when I lost my dad, I started thinking that. And I really started thinking, when I grew up, there were two people that I thought just wouldn't die. My dad and Hulk Hogan. And then I watched that special, and really, like, Hulk Hogan died, too. Like, there's no way Hulk Hogan was ever going to not wrestle and die. And he did. And so it just made me reflect, really, on, like, I can't be so concerned about little things and what people say and this, and you got to make decisions, you got to go with them. And you do things and you make really good decisions and you make poor decisions. And that was a poor usage of a term that I believe, just like many coaches that have been there for, was factual, but over the course of a long interview was bad timing and bad usage of the word. So it is what it is. I apologize when I said it.
10: Of course, Ole Miss was left with Pete Golding after their run to the college football playoff last season. A former DC now has his own program, and he isn't salty about Lane leaving.
21: Lane and I are good. So, you know, I did not know Coach Kiffin prior to taking the Ole Miss job. I think everybody just assumes Alabama, Alabama. I wasn't at Alabama when Coach Kiffin was, you know. So I didn't come to Ole Miss because of Coach Kiffin. I came to Ole Miss to be at Ole Miss to raise three kids. So, you know, our relationship really grew in those 3.5 years, and he did a lot for me, and I was very, very appreciative of how he treated me and my family, and learned a lot from him. So I have no ill will towards Coach Kiffin. He texts me on a regular basis, and there's certain things that we'll talk about, and there's certain things that we don't talk about. He's very competitive, just like I'm very competitive, right? And so obviously a lot of this went a different direction when now he had a new job with new responsibilities, and he's going to be super competitive to be the best that he can at that job, right, which is his job.
10: Those two coaches will forever be connected, as will these two programs, really, as long as Lane is leading LSU. But it was Ole Miss that is actually coming off of a playoff year and have some key returners.
21: You know, individual accolades, in my opinion, come from team success. And so that was a body of work, I think, from last season for both those guys to have really, really unique individual years because of a lot of our really, really good players around them. And I think they'd be the first ones to tell you that. But I do think, you know, a lot of these guys are putting a lot in, and they're working extremely hard, and we demand a lot out of them. That there are some of these individual awards for them that are important to them. And it's not going to take away from what they need to do to win the football game. And I think five will be the first one to tell you that if we need to throw it 60 times to win, let's throw it 60 times to win. And so, you know, your concern always outside looking in is, hey, does this become a distraction? Those two are wired the right way, right? And so I'm not concerned with how they're going to practice and how they're going to prepare. They're going to do everything that they can to win the football game. And they know that's based on their preparation.
10: The SEC seems to always be loaded with juicy storylines, but you have the Lane Kiffin versus Ole Miss, Golding involved. It's going to be a fantastic season in that conference where seemingly every week there's going to be something that gets the people talking. Coming up next, we're going to talk about a tweak to the SEC scheduling this year. Them adding a ninth game to the conference slate. This is SportsCenter All Night on ESPN Radio.
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1: 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No one mastered the SEC quite like Nick Saban. Whether it was his time at LSU or Alabama, the legend knew how to best position his team to not only make the playoff, but succeed in the playoff. So it's interesting to hear Saban's perspective on the SEC now going to 9 games, adding that one more game to its conference schedule.
2: Well, I've been a proponent for 10 years, so it only took us 10 years to get to this. You know, first of all, players love to play in competitive games,
3: number one.
2: Second, fans love to see competitive games. Yep. That's number two. And I also think that it's important that you give even a better opportunity to prove that you're the best team, that you belong in the SEC championship game.
3: Yep.
2: So I actually think we should play 12 games against Power Five. That's it.
3: Preach.
2: Because it's a business, and people want to see those games. TV wants to have that kind of inventory to show those games. So I think that's really, really important, and I'm glad that we've gone to a 9-game schedule. I think it'll be more interesting for the players and the fans.
1: One of the things you learn by covering enough of these media days is that coaches love to complain, especially about things that have changed. Now, let's be real. Nick Saban, he might have done a little bit of that back in his day. Florida coach John Summerall doesn't want to moan about the schedule shift.
4: Look, I've always had the mindset, regardless of whether I was at Troy, Tulane, or now Florida, we'll play anybody, anywhere, anytime. I don't care.
3: I knew it.
4: The people that want to whine and complain about a 9-game schedule, is it harder? Yeah, it's harder. It's what was decided well before I walked into SEC meetings as head coach. And so we got to go do it. Let's go do it. Whining and complaining about it doesn't help you. Going to work does. And so, yeah, it's going to be challenging. It's not going to be easy. But, golly, man, nothing in life that's worth anything is easy.
1: That was Summerall on Amber and Ian. He, of course, took Tulane to the college football playoff last season, and he's gearing up for year number one as a Gator. The Blue Jays not only made the playoffs last season, but they made a run all the way to the World Series. Now, they find themselves in last place in the AL East. Life comes at you fast. Looking to avoid a 4-game sweep at the hands of the Rays.
5: The 1-1 pitch. Hit on a line toward right field. Down for a base hit. Straw's going to get the wave. Throw from right field by Mesa. Offline. Straw in to score. And it's 3-1 Blue Jays on a big RBI single from Vladimir Guerrero Jr.
1: Sportsnet 590, The Fan, with the call. Blue Jays survive. They beat the Rays 3-1. It's just their second win against the Rays this season. They were 1-8 coming into the game. George Springer, their DH, with Sportsnet after.
6: And George, that is 3 multi-hit games in your last 4. You're having a lot of success at the plate right now. What are you feeling in the box?
7: I mean, we just got to fight like hell every day. It's not about individual statistics. It's about the team. So do something I can every day to help the team win. And whether that's a walk or I'll headbutt a ball if I have to.
6: Hopefully it doesn't come to that. Whether it was situational hitting, base running, defense, pitching, did you feel like you guys showed a truer representation of what this team is about in this game?
7: Yeah, I mean, it takes all of us to win a game. And, you know, today was a grindy type of day. So for us to come out and win and get guys on and over and in is huge.
6: Finally, we got to say something about Shane Bieber. I'm waiting for this. Shane Bieber throws 7 efficient, strong innings today. What's it like to see him really hit his stride right now?
7: Oh, I mean, he was unbelievable. You know, that's a great team over there. And, you know, he was himself. You know, he threw the ball well. And, you know, he gave us a huge shot to have this game today.
1: George Springer on Sportsnet after their 3-1 win, the Blue Jays over the Rays. Meanwhile, was not close between the Diamondbacks and Cardinals. Arizona victorious.
3: The 0-1. Lined into right field. That's a base hit. One run is home. Everybody else moves up 90 feet. It's 9-2 Diamondbacks, an RBI single for Moreno.
1: Arizona Sports, 98.7 FM. Diamondbacks 10, Cardinals 6. Look out, Arizona 9-2 since July 9th. Second best record in Major League Baseball over that stretch, behind just the Red Sox. Tyler Locklear after their first baseman on D-backs TV.
8: Just want you to know we had you on cycle alert. I mean, graphics were being prepared. All kinds of research was being done. Were you even thinking that? Did you allow yourself?
9: Not really, honestly, but I think Mason Wynn kind of told me out on second base at one point. And just trying to get it done and see what happens. I don't know. It was a fun game.
8: You mentioned Joe Mather, your hitting coach. It's his birthday today. The awakening of this offense, what's it been like for the last 48 hours?
9: It's been kind of a quick turnaround, honestly. So it took everybody in the dugout today. You know, Vadi giving us six really good innings after kind of struggling a little in the first there and then kind of honing down, and then Nolan coming off the bench, giving us some big assurance. The whole offense, honestly, really clicked today, and we were able to come back, you know, tune up, and didn't seem like a whole lot for us. So we just stayed with it the whole game.
8: Before I end this inquisition of you, quick thought on what you're going through. I heard you talk about it on the radio, and Torrey has talked about it as well as it relates to you, that you're figuring out not just your role here, but everything, the people in the organization, the whole franchise, and that's part of sort of the turnaround. Is he right? Do you think that way?
9: Yeah, a little bit, honestly. Like, coming back this year, everybody's familiar again. You know, you already know these people and play with them before, so just the comfortability coming in the locker room and just being with everybody again, it's been really fun. And as you can see, we're on a roll right now, so just trying to keep it going and make a push for this thing at the end.
1: Diamondbacks Tyler Locklear after the win, 10-6. Arizona right now third in the NL wild card race. SportsCenter all night, Chris Lewis here on ESPN Radio. We're firmly in that LeBron, as the LeBron turns phase of the NBA offseason. Most of the other league business is on hold until the indecision is over. Tea leaf reading, it reached its fever pitch late Wednesday night when it was discovered that the Heat YouTube had a video in the queue for an introductory LeBron presser. Miami did announce that that was all a mistake, but it didn't stop the NBA world from connecting the dots. Here's ESPN insider Brian Windhorst on First Take.
10: It says a lot more about us as sports consumers and content creators than it does about the Heat, because we're in this point right now where there's this dearth of information on the sports calendar, and there's this really kind of an irresponsible frothing at the mouth on this LeBron stuff. First off, I'll give a free piece of consulting to all the teams who think they're going to sign LeBron. There's not going to be an introductory press conference. You don't got to get it ready. After not five, not six, not seven, LeBron's done.
1: LeBron waiting for that press conference. Yeah, I don't even think he's going to have a press conference. It's probably more likely that LeBron will just like release a long podcast and then go away for the rest of the offseason before he comes back. But coming up next on SportsCenter, SEC Media Days continues to fly on SportsCenter all night.
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16: 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Sam misses his putt. 22 seconds. Put my name on the jug.
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17: A walk-off homer in the bottom of the 14th inning. 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
17: 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Leaping and he caught it. Out of here. Mookie Betts. Shohei Ohtani.
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17: 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The Dodgers are World Series champs.
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1: Sabrina Ionescu claims that she wasn't invited to the three-point shootout. Panthers lose linebacker Nick Skowerton to a torn ACL first day of camp. SEC Media Days wrap up in Tampa.
2: It's okay to have, you know, those growth spurts. It's okay to not be Mr. All Everything. But what you do need to show for 2026 is that you took all of it with a grain of salt. You've been able to work on your game this offseason so you can be a better version of yourself.
1: That was Harry Douglas of Freddie and Harry talking about Arch Manning. We'll have more about Texas coming up. But the headline of SEC Media Days was no surprise, Lane Kiffin. After all, leading a playoff team in the middle of their run like he did at Ole Miss? Yeah, that's rather unprecedented. But on Thursday, Lane talked about the power of LSU.
3: You have the branding of LSU. You have the history of LSU. You have the Tiger Stadium, most iconic place to play college football, the cathedral. And then you put that with us, with our systems and, I don't like talking about myself, whatever you call the Lane Kiffin fact. And you bring that in, as you allude to, and you combine that. I think that all goes into that. Now you have 12 players with Nike NIL deals, the first offensive lineman ever. No other schools above 8. We didn't say like 12, 11. We didn't say just SEC schools. So it's a big reason why we're here. When I said that first press conference, like, it's just different. We're going to make this thing different than anywhere else to go when you combine LSU and us, then you're seeing it, you know. He just on stage had that question, the Vanity Fair and all that, whatever. And as I walked off, and, you know, I didn't really want to say it, but, you know, when you talk about the changes of places, somebody said it the other day. They said, like, a month ago, where they were like, well, he's been here 6 months, and he's had more five-star signees and commits than he did in the previous 6 years combined. You know, that's kind of proof to me of the decision and of the combination of the two, us and LSU.
1: He's lined it up. He feels like he has a chance to do something special there, even going a little bit of third person in that answer. So how about the early impressions?
4: One of the things that has really stuck out to me has been the alignment at LSU from the top down, you know, from President Roos to Virge Osborne, athletic director, to our board of supervisors. You know, that alignment has been great from the first time I met with them. And then a lot of times people, you know, schools recruit just like coaches do. And then is it that way when you get there? And it's been amazing, that alignment and commitment to building a championship program has been great.
1: In 44 days, it'll be LSU in Clemson in the Lane Kiffin LSU debut. What a game that'll be. What a show that will be. And what will be the new norm with coaching changes, you feel like, going forward? A roster will be completely overhauled whenever there's a new coach in. More than 50 new players on this year's LSU team. But the Tigers aren't the only team with a new leader in the SEC. John Summerall has taken over at Florida. He compared his situation to Lane's.
5: No two situations are different. Lane and I talked as we were going through it. He's like, you and I are going through the same thing in November. I'm like, no, Lane, we're not. If you leave, you're leaving an SEC school to go to an SEC school. It's a little different. I'm leaving Tulane. But it was challenging to do it. I wouldn't have done it any other way. I may have, on the front end of taking this job, maybe not been at my best every second for Florida, because I wanted to make sure I left Tulane the right way. If any university had told me I couldn't coach in the playoff game, I don't think I'd have taken the job, just because I couldn't leave the team I had coached all year.
1: There's a couple of coaches at new stops, but as for the people's favorite in the SEC, Hugh Myers of Game Night thinks it's the team that Lane Kiffin left.
6: He literally made Ole Miss a team that if you didn't have a dog in the fight, you were like, you know what? I want Ole Miss to win. I mean, like, he made Ole Miss, to me, must-watch TV. He made Trinidad Chambliss, without trying to, one of the biggest names in college football, to the point where we're so fired up that he's back this year, and we're talking about him as potentially, you know, the best returning quarterback in college football, right? I mean, he's just, he wrote the storyline for him. So really, honestly, they could tip the cap and say, the way you left us wasn't cool, but the rest of the country really caught on. That's what happens in the playoffs. This year, you know what people are going to do Saturday morning at the barbershop? Hey, Q, put Ole Miss on. Put Ole Miss on, Q. Make sure Ole Miss is on TV. I want to see what that Trinidad guy is going to do. They literally are on the map more than they ever were for outsiders. Not obviously their diehards, but outsiders now are tuning in for Ole Miss.
1: They are must-see TV. Meanwhile, coach and quarterback return, rare in college football, but at Texas, with Steve Sarkisian and Arch Manning looking to build off of last season and make another run towards the playoff. After mixed reviews, though, in year one, Arch is poised to improve in year two. Here's the head coach.
7: A year ago, going into the season, Arch Manning wasn't on social media saying, I'm going to be the first pick of the draft.
8: Right.
7: He wasn't on social media saying, I'm going to win the Heisman Trophy. He just worked really hard, and he was a really good teammate. And then when we had some struggles as a team, and he had some struggles, everybody almost like they wanted to blame him for not playing good because he didn't fulfill their prophecies of what he was supposed to be. But that didn't change him. All he continued to do was work hard, be a great teammate. I thought his teammates did a great job of supporting him. And when he got on the other side of that adversity and he played great the second half of the season for us, he didn't go on social media and say, see, I told you so, see, I told you so. And he hasn't done that all offseason. All he's continued to do is work really hard, be a great teammate. I think he's evolved to become a better leader than he was at this time last year. But that's what you love about him. He's a real guy. He never plays blame. He never say, I told you so. He just works hard, and we're fortunate to have him.
1: Texas has the third best title odds on DraftKings behind Ohio State and Notre Dame. This is SportsCenter All Night. Chris Lewis here on ESPN Radio. Unfortunate offseason NFL news. Carolina Panthers second-year outside linebacker Nick Skowronson suffered a torn ACL in his right knee during the team's first day of training camp on Thursday. Skowronson, he had an outstanding rookie year. He played in 17 games, 8 starts for Carolina. According to Ian Rappaport of NFL Network, the linebacker is seeking a second opinion on the injury. We go to our opinion man, Damian Woody, on Unsportsmanlike. He gave his take on who he thinks is the best quarterback of the 2024 draft class.
9: Me personally, I would put Drake May first right now. Like, I just think Drake May is a complete package. You know, his deep ball accuracy, his mobility, he's a big quarterback. I would probably give him the slight edge. I think a lot of people forgot how good of a season Jaden Daniels had his rookie year. I mean, he had the best rookie season in the history of the National Football League. He single-handedly carried a Commanders team that, let's be honest, had no business being in the NFC Championship game. I think he's going to bounce back in a major way this year, and he could easily be that number one guy, you know, on their list.
1: And, of course, Caleb Williams is also in that discussion, which makes it a fun talking point. But Woody, he's known for keeping it real, which is why he's wondering why the Cowboys are getting Super Bowl hype.
9: I wouldn't go that far as the Dallas Cowboys. I do like the Dallas Cowboys. I like them to win the NFC East this year. I always say there's levels to this. I don't put the Dallas Cowboys on the level of the Los Angeles Rams. I think the Seattle Seahawks is going to be there, even though they lost a couple pieces. We got to take steps when it comes to the Dallas Cowboys. Can we see you make the playoff? Can we see you win the division? Can you win a playoff game before we start talking about, you know, being on the level of the Los Angeles Rams or the defending Super Bowl champions?
1: There's levels to this, and the Cowboys haven't proven yet that they are at that Super Bowl level, but you don't have to prove it until you do it. So we'll see if Dallas has that next step. They open their season on Sunday Night Football against the Giants. It's safe to say Stephen A. Smith does not have much faith in the Giants from First Take.
10: The Giants, the only reason they don't have any explaining to do for giving John Harbaugh, booted out of Baltimore, a 5-year, $100 million deal, making him one of the highest paid coaches in the National Football League at $20 million per year. Not only giving him that contract, but bypassing the traditional obligation of a coach having to answer to the GM, Joe Schoen, because he gets to answer directly to ownership and bypass the GM. That comes with his new contract with the New York Giants. He does not answer to the GM. He answers to ownership only. The only reason this happened, because this speaks to the desperation of a once proud New York Giants franchise that has become a laughingstock of the National Football League. They are an absolute joke. And that is why John Harbaugh looks silly caught on camera trying to motivate these players talking about the New York Giants. Now, where would I get such a thing from? CC just alluded to it. 46 blown fourth quarter leads since 2008. Second most in the league. By the way, the previous 7 or 8 years you had Lamar Jackson as your quarterback. That would be number one. From a generic or a macro perspective, rather, let's go a little bit more home, where you take into account the New York Giants and what they have done since winning the Super Bowl in 2011. Let's break it down, CC. 0 division titles, 1 double-digit win, which was in 2016. 1 double-digit win in 14 years. 11 losing seasons in the last 14 years. A winning percentage of 36.5, which is the fourth worst in the NFL. Only the Jets, the Jaguars, and the Cleveland Browns have been worse. Only 2 playoff appearances since 2011. Mm. Only 1 playoff win since 2011. 25 teams have more postseason wins during that period. Okay? And by the way, Harbaugh, their new coach, is their 8th coach since 2011. 8! 2 interims. 8! New head coach. 8! And their 3rd general manager. You can't make this up.
1: That was a lot of numbers that painted a pretty poor picture on one of the usually perennial flagship teams of the NFL. Giants have some work to do. But from New York football to New York basketball, the defending and 2-time 3-point champion, Sabrina Ionescu, wanted to set the record straight on being left out of this year's contest. It had been rumored that the Liberty guard turned down an invite to the event in Chicago. Sabrina explained that that wasn't the case.
8: I saw that yesterday. I guess you can't really, at least personally, I can't decline an offer I never got officially invited to. So I was pretty surprised to see that. Never got invited. And obviously that's, you know, whether it's against Steph Curry or, you know, in the W, I always go out and try and beat my record every single time I've gone out. So, yeah, I mean, I just kind of wanted to set the record straight. That was just false, but I'm really excited for the participants in it, and obviously there's going to be a new winner, so I'm excited to see who wins.
1: I like how she phrased it in her competitiveness, because we know how competitive she is. As she highlighted there, she's not only familiar with WNBA All-Star Weekend, she participated in that historic NBA versus WNBA Stephen versus Sabrina shootout when she took on Stephen Curry at the 2024 NBA All-Star Weekend. But coming up next, WNBA reporter Annie Costabile dishes on the league's hot topics. This is SportsCenter All Night on ESPN Radio.
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1: The WNBA has hit the All-Star break with the game itself taking place this weekend in Chicago. Gives the perfect opportunity to reset and evaluate some of the noteworthy storylines. The Athletic WNBA writer Annie Costabile joined game night, was asked about how good are the Indiana Fever.
2: When it comes to the Fever, they're as dangerous as Caitlin Clark is. And with every game, it seems like she's finding herself more and more, especially coming off of, you know, a season like last year where she was limited so heavily because of injury. So, I mean, that's a deep squad. Her, Aaliyah Boston, and Kelsey Mitchell, obviously three all-stars. Like, they made it to the semifinals last year without Caitlin Clark. So, very, very tough team in the second half of the season.
1: But the team that's been atop the standings most of the season, the Minnesota Lynx, and their dynamic rookie, Olivia Miles. What makes her so special?
2: Go back, check the receipts. I've been saying she should have gone number one overall the entire time. She's an absolute beast. I think when it comes to kind of like the evolution of the game and this more positionless style of play, Olivia's really an anomaly, as in the sense that she's a true point guard. And I think we're seeing the value of that in a player like her. And it's kind of like interesting to even say that, because obviously there are a lot of great guards in this league, but when you think about like true point guards, I'm thinking about Chelsea Gray, Tisha Panichero, Courtney Vandersloot, and Olivia is up there with them. Even when you look at her passing, it's like she pulls off these magician like passes that are just like so beautiful to watch. Honestly, I feel so lucky that I just like, we're gonna have years and years, decades to cover of hers. It's like honestly so exciting. I feel spoiled.
1: Miles got a teammate back in the last game, Nafisa Collier. So how does she fit back in with what the Lynx are doing?
2: I mean, I don't think it's going to take much time. She had, what, 24 points in her debut? Yeah. And she only played, she played less than 25 minutes. Yeah, I don't think it's going to take much time. I think the other part of this is, you know, she's been practicing for a bit. And so I think she's begun to establish that chemistry with Olivia Miles, is what I'm trying to say. And so I think getting this game under their belt before the All-Star break was really crucial, because she could see how her body responds and come into the second half of the season again with just even more confidence in her body and where she's at. So I don't think it's going to take much time.
1: A lot of positive storylines with Annie Costabile, the Athletic NBA or WNBA beat writer, on game night. But we do have to bring up one negative, right? What's been the most surprisingly bad team in the league this year?
2: Phoenix Mercury, man. I don't know that anyone saw this downfall coming, to go from, you know, a finals contender. And obviously they got swept by the Aces, so it's not like it was a close series. And there were definitely cracks in the team that they had to fix in the offseason, but they didn't. In fact, it got worse with the loss of Satu Sabally. And so I just think that's been a huge failure.
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3: 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Are you ready?
0: Number five.
1: The league best Lynx have had great contributions from sensational rookie guard Olivia Miles. WNBA league pass.
4: Miles, they clear it out for step back three. Yes! The spectacle with a late statement for the Minnesota Lynx.
5: It was a quiet first half for Olivia Miles, but when they have needed her the most down the stretch here in the fourth, the rookie continues to deliver.
0: Number four.
1: Commissioner's Cup Championship action featured the Liberty Sabrina Ionescu delivering a dagger against the Aces. Prime Video.
6: To play the shot clock out, knockout.
7: Ionescu!
1: Before the game, I asked Sabrina Ionescu to give me one word to describe this rivalry with Las Vegas. She said thrilling. You don't need extra motivation to play Las Vegas.
0: Number three.
1: In a matchup that celebrated the WNBA's first ever matchup 30 years ago, the Sparks' Nneka Ogumike launched a three from downtown to defeat the Liberty on ESPN.
7: A two-point game, 8 seconds to go. Here is Wheeler up the floor. Wheeler with three. Wheeler gives it up. Ogumike for the win! You bet! You bet! What a fitting finish to the 30th anniversary game! L.A. with the walk-off win!
0: Number two.
1: Toronto Tempo guard Marina Mabry had a night

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1: Mark gets it back. Halfway through the shot clock. At the logo. Step back. Sidestep. Three left wing.
0: Good to end that with a John Nolan fever pitch with that final call. We shift over to the NFL. Stacey Dales, NFL Network reporter, join the Rich Eisen Show. Tough question about predicting what Deshaun Watson might do this year.
2: Deshaun Watson is an interesting one because he could become, in some respects, the comeback player of the year. Todd Monken's there with him now, yeah. And Todd was a quarterback. He's the head coach. He was brought there to fix their offense. They've had 13 starting quarterbacks since 2020 in Cleveland, which blows away the league. For whatever you think about Deshaun Watson, look at him as a football player right now. I think he's had a really good offseason. I think you've seen signs of his legs again. Back-to-back Achilles ruptures to the same foot.
3: That's tough.
2: He hasn't played since January 25.
0: Well, speaking of the NFL flow, Jason McCourty on Unsportsmanlike. Good question about Jalen Hurts, talking about what he can do instead of what he can't.
4: You think about the way we talk about Jalen Hurts. Not only was he a Super Bowl MVP, the year they lost the Super Bowl, he was the runner-up to the MVP to Patrick Mahomes. Like, he has done some amazing things in our league, and he continues to, like Nick Sirianni, just win games. But all we talk about with Jalen Hurts is what he can't do. Like, the offense can't have motion because he can't handle it. They don't go under center because he can't do it. They can't throw the ball in the middle of the field because he can't do it. So I think from that standpoint, someone that has had that much success to focus so much on what he can't do would be like as we watch Brady, like, well, he can't run fast, like, but the guy is throwing the ball all over the field and winning games time after time.
0: Hurts will have to figure it out without A.J. Brown. We don't have to figure something out without our great teammates. Our producer, Javon Cutler. Our technical director today was Michael Williams. Did a great job. My name is Chris Lewis. Coming up next, it's Unsportsmanlike.
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7: Come on. Up in the morning, girl, in the DJ.
4: 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Welcome to the show. 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Along with Michelle Smallman, Chris Canty, Evan Cohen with you. No, I would never call someone else fat, because as the most self-conscious human maybe on earth, I would not project that to someone else. So I apologize if anyone took it that way yesterday on the show. 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Small, CC, good morning. How are we doing today?
8: Doing pretty good. When is LeBron James going to decide where the hell he won't go? When is that going to happen?
4: Small, answer that question. Go ahead. You tell us. You know LeBron.
5: Yeah, well, based on what he
4: consults you on this,
5: based on what he told me directly. No, obviously kidding, but it's about that time. It's been that time. And when the Miami Heat accidentally posted a link to their YouTube page for an alleged press conference on Monday, felt like maybe we had at least some date formulating. So maybe, CC, by Sunday, maybe we get the announcement over the weekend and then we have a press conference on Monday, because if it doesn't happen by then, I don't know what else he could possibly be waiting for.
4: We are at the grasping for straws part of this, so let me do it. Is he going to announce this weekend during WNBA All-Star Weekend? Because all basketball attention would go away from the WNBA All-Star Game. And I do think, to his credit, he's very respectful and empowering and supportive of the W. But if he announces this weekend, basketball conversation will not be around the WNBA All-Star Game. There's just no way. Am I wrong to think that?
8: I hear where you're coming from, and I know that training camp is not real games, but you're butting up against football season. And if this is about maximizing the amount of attention, the amount of eyeballs that you're getting, potentially trying to monetize that in some way, shape, or form, then you probably need to do it sooner rather than later.
4: Like, he could do it today, you know what I mean? Like, and then All-Star stuff this weekend, but, I mean,
5: you're still going to be talking about it over the weekend.
4: Yeah, it's, as I said, we're grasping for straws. What I just said is
8: how long we've been talking about where is LeBron James going to sign?
4: Okay, well, can I bring people behind the scenes to the conversation
8: Please.
4: You and I just had? Okay, there have been some off days for all of us on the show sporadically throughout the last month or so. And we've all kind of made this agreement with each other that if possible, obviously family and life and whatever, if one of us are off, on the day or the day after he announces, when we're not on the air and then we're on the air the next day, all of us have the green light to just come in.
8: Yes.
4: CC started this campaign 4 weeks ago. 4 weeks ago. It was the last week of June into the first week of July, where he was off the next week and he said, hey, guys, I'll see you in a week, or talk to you in a week and a half, or I'll talk to you at the ECHC, unless LeBron signs. Mm-hmm. Then I'm going to pop in. I'm going to find a way. Then last Monday, I was off for my daughter's camp visiting day, and I told you guys on Friday, I don't think I'll be here Monday, but I may be here on Monday. I'm going through the whole schedule, but this is what LeBron is doing right now. And he doesn't owe us anything. I'm scheduled to be off Monday for my son's camp thing. Well, he's going to get screwed because if LeBron signs, I'm here Monday. Mm-hmm. Smalls, I think you have a day off the week after with First Take stuff.
5: Two days.
4: Guess what's going to happen if LeBron signs on those days? You'll be right here and cutting the clothes for First Take. Mm-hmm. This is where we're at right now. And again, no one should feel badly for us. We have the greatest jobs in the world. What I'm saying is we've been on call for something that we don't know what we're on call for.
5: But this went from anticipatory to an inconvenience. We were really excited to find out where he was going to go when he announced that he wasn't going to be coming back to the Lakers, because there was possibility. There was possibility of him joining Steph and Draymond and the Warriors, which was his nemesis for so long. There was a possibility of reunions with Miami and Cleveland. And there was this exciting, maybe intriguing new chapter in Philly. We all bought into the storylines. But now it feels like wash, rinse, repeat every single day. It's been the same conversation. What is he waiting for? When can he do this? What is this player coming here? And now it's gone from anticipatory to an inconvenience. It's annoying now.
4: Question for the audience and for us. Is it automatically now a letdown wherever he signs?
5: I think unless it's Philly, it feels anticlimactic.
8: Explain, please.
5: If he goes to Philly, that is the one place that has the highest risk and the highest reward, in my opinion.
8: Okay.
5: So I think we will be shocked that there's no nostalgia. There's no connectivity with the other guys that he knows, right, and Steph and Dre. Yeah, potentially Banana Boat Part 2, that
4: right
5: type of vibe.
4: Oh, good way of saying it.
5: With Philly, you're like, oh, okay, you're gambling here. You're going somewhere where if you win, it's going to be major. But if you don't, they don't have the same affection for you that these other places do. So you're taking a risk, which is intriguing to us. We favor the bold. If it's Cleveland or Miami or Golden State, we're like, okay.
4: You already played that out in your head.
5: Seen that movie before. Yeah. Great. Whereas if he would have done it weeks ago, I think it still had that cachet, that excitement around it. Now we have fatigue. We have indecision fatigue.
8: But here's what I don't understand, right? If we're taking Rich Paul at his word and he's saying that the other teams that are in the running for LeBron James's services don't have to do anything in terms of roster construction, then what are we waiting on? I have a hard time believing that the most deliberate athlete we've seen in the 21st century has not thought about the different scenarios in considering a life after the Luka Doncic trade when Luka shows up in a Lakers uniform, that could potentially represent the end of LeBron James's Laker tenure. Mm-hmm. I have a hard time believing that he hasn't entertained in the last calendar year the idea, the notion that he could potentially play somewhere else around the NBA to finish off his career, whether it's in season 24, season 25, or season 26. This man is one of the smartest basketball players, one of the smartest businessmen that we've seen in modern times.
4: Yeah.
8: So you mean to tell me that he hasn't thought of contingencies and potentially playing other places? That this is all novel to him? That these teams that are in the running to be finalists to land him are just now popping up? That there weren't back-channel conversations happening with the most connected agent in the sport? Come on, man. I'm not buying it, Ev.
4: But, Cece, you've taken a turn today. I find this interesting. You've been calm throughout this. You've been calculated in terms of, I think this, I think that. You've reacted to the Shams reporting and Rich Paul conversations. I feel like you've taken a turn where now, like, not angered at LeBron is not the right word.
8: No.
4: Frustrated at LeBron. Like,
8: annoyed.
4: Yeah, I could sense it.
8: Annoyed by LeBron and frustrated by the situation.
4: Why, though? Why for you specifically is this frustrating? I know what you just said about him, but why is this affecting you this way?
8: Because it's ego. That's all it could be. Mm. This is all about being able to feed his ego after he was treated as not just a secondary option, but a tertiary option in L.A. last season, even though he was the most reliable Laker when it comes to the stars. Once we got to the postseason, I'm sure it can't feel good for his ego to be treated that way at the end in L.A., given what he's done for the franchise, given the fact that it's sold to Mark Walter for $10 billion. All that he's done for Laker basketball, shepherding them through the tragedy of Kobe Bryant, all of those things, to be treated that way, not as just a second fiddle to Luka, but as a third option on the team behind Austin Reeves as well. I'm sure he has a bruised ego. And the only way he can have a little bit of that get back is to have the NBA world, in the sports world as a whole, waiting with bated breath on his decision to sign. If it's not about these other teams doing anything else, then what could it be about?
5: I hear you and agree with you 100%. But then he had a fatal miscalculation, because when he first decided he was leaving, the ego was fed, because we were all like, he is still so productive. Look at what he did for the Lakers this season. From a basketball standpoint, he's going to be additive wherever he goes. And that decision would have been met with that. We would have been talking about the basketball part of it and still recognizing what LeBron James is bringing to this game and to whatever his new team is. And now all we're talking about is the lack of a decision. So if he wanted that praise, there was a window there where he would have gotten it. But now we're so far past that. We've blown past that exit and we are on to a different place.
9: Maybe this all just tells us he really just wanted to be on the Lakers. And he's really frustrated that he's not in the Lakers anymore, because there's no obvious destination in his mind. That the obvious destination would have been to continue with the Lakers, so he doesn't have to move.
8: But he couldn't. But his ego wouldn't allow him to go back to the Lakers on a minimum deal.
9: Unless.
8: And now he's going to go play on a minimum deal somewhere else.
9: Mm-hmm. Which, by the way, I don't believe. I would have to double check on this. I don't believe he would have to go back to the Lakers on a minimum deal. I believe because he was most recently on their team, and I don't want to get too deep on this, I don't believe that number would have to be that low with them, but I would have to double check on that. Bobby Marks could help us.
8: Oh, so you mean to tell me he can get paid more money playing for the Lakers than another team?
9: I believe so.
8: But he doesn't want to go back to the Lakers?
9: I think so. Oh, don't, okay. Don't, I'm not 100%
8: okay,
9: sure.
8: That's fine. Yeah. But if that's the case,
9: yeah.
8: Why wouldn't you want to play in L.A. where
9: because
8: you got everything
9: you
8: set
9: said.
8: Up?
9: They don't want him. He knows they don't want him.
8: No, first of all, I don't believe that. They don't want him? I don't believe that.
9: Okay, they didn't want him.
8: How do you not want a player at 21-7-6?
9: So maybe all
5: of
9: this.
5: Who knows how to win?
9: So maybe, wait,
8: how do you, how do you not want a player at 21-7-6? I do think it comes down to price. I do think it comes down to cost. And the Lakers had other things that they needed to do in terms of prioritizing, you know, building around Luka Doncic. That's when they went out and they brought in Mamu, they brought in Walker Kessler, they went out and got all of these other pieces that fit more in alignment with what Luka's skill set is. But LeBron James is a system unto himself. He fits with anybody. So if I don't have to pay LeBron James $50 million a year, if that's more like $15 million a year, $10 million a year, $5 million a year, whatever the number is, you mean to tell me that the Los Angeles Lakers, my squad, wouldn't welcome LeBron James with open arms? That's insanity. That's insanity.
9: I doubt they would do this. But what happens, hypothetically, Mark Walter, majority governor of the team, Jeannie Buss, who's still involved in the organization, former majority governor, Rob Pelinka, general manager, J.J. Redick, head coach, and Luka, today, get in touch with Rich Paul and LeBron. Say, hey, listen, we're technically allowed to go grab lunch with you. You're not on another team yet. This is not tampering. Can we just talk to you for a sec? Would you meet us for lunch? Would he do that?
8: If a billionaire that owns an NBA franchise wants to take you to lunch.
9: You go to lunch?
8: You should go to lunch.
5: I mean, take the lunch.
9: Okay, so let me ask you this then. If this is all possible, and Lakers have too many guys in the roster, but they can get rid of some guys, should the Lakers just get back in this?
8: Evan, I don't know why all 30 teams aren't in this. Every team in the league should
9: be
8: in this.
9: But not everyone can get in it.
8: No, I understand.
9: You know what I mean? I don't mean money-wise. I'm saying he's not going to play in some of these cities.
8: Sure, Ev, I understand that. But what I'm saying is every team should want LeBron James. Every team should have a pitch deck on why this is the right place to end your career.
5: I would have been sending a voice note to Rich Paul so quick. I don't care where I was.
8: But you think LeBron doesn't love that?
5: Yeah,
8: you think this doesn't feed his ego? The fact that, hey, I'm not going to take your phone call. You can leave me a voice note. Oh, I'm at Fanatics Fest. Trust the process. I didn't really mean that. I've been saying that since before Joel Embiid was born. Oh, the Miami Heat social media team. Link a link to the press conference. You mean to tell me that he doesn't love all of this?
5: Of course he does.
8: He's eating all of it up. F.
9: I get it.
8: It feeds his ego.
9: Which is what bothers
8: me. And listen, I'm not trying to demonize him for it, because to be as good at anything as LeBron James is at basketball, you have to have a healthy amount of ego. But that's the only thing that's driving this decision right now. Because there's no world that exists in my mind where he hasn't entertained all possibilities in terms of potential places that he could finish his career, knowing that the math wasn't mathing at the end in L.A.
5: But has he waited long enough to go from the hero wherever he goes to the villain now? Has he already gone into villain category because we're so annoyed and frustrated and fed up with the waiting?
8: Where does he go where it doesn't feel like he's the villain?
5: Cleveland.
8: There you go.
9: All right. A lot more, unfortunately, a lot more on this at some point here. We're just waiting with LeBron James. We do have our ESPN Radio Rank'em series coming up. We will get to that. We're on Sportsmanlike, presented by Progressive Insurance.
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1: Number one, we all know who it is. It's Myles Garrett. Unfortunately, now with the Los Angeles Rams.
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0: To the top five offenses.
3: Number one, the LA Rams. To me, this is a no-brainer. Give me the Rams.
4: Everything he just said. The Rams are awesome. Are awesome, my number one. We finally agree.
0: And everything in between. This is ESPN Radio's NFL Rankup. The top five games you're looking forward to.
5: All right, here we go. Top five games looking forward to this regular season, because clearly the number one game, and it's not a question, will be the biggest game in the history of the sport, which is Super Bowl 61 on the ABC, ESPN, Disney family of networks, live in Los Angeles on February 14th, 2027. The biggest game in the history of the sport. So we're just doing regular season, but I put rules on this. So I went through every game of the regular season, all the schedules by each of the relevant big-time teams this year in the NFL. And I tried to do this in a way, and I put some rules behind this, where I categorize them. There's QB games. There's Super Bowl preview games. There's divisional matchups. There's potential conference title games. There's storyline games, right? So storyline games, for example, Jacksonville and Tennessee. What? Robert Saleh, Liam Cohen. Remember, they had the beef last year. Pittsburgh, Carolina, third to last game of the season, last home game for the Steelers. Could that be Aaron Rodgers' last game? Doesn't play the last two on the road if they're out of the playoffs, right? So a storyline game. Kevin Stefanski versus Baker Mayfield, Atlanta and Tampa. Arizona and the Jets, Arizona and Las Vegas. Two of the final games for Arizona. Number one pick, Arch Manning games, right? Just throwing that out there, okay? Also, a hypothetical of December 13th, Vegas Chargers coming off a bye for Vegas. Mendoza first start possibility. That's where I would do it. Anyway, so there's all kinds of categories, but here's one that's going to maybe throw you off a little bit. Because Bears-Packers is amazing. I want to see Ben Johnson, Matt LaFleur. If I'm going to see the game again, I'm not putting it on here. Top five games I'm looking forward to.
6: One-offs.
5: If I'm going to see it again, I'm not putting it on here.
6: Wow, so Seahawks-Rams is not going to be on there.
5: Not on there.
6: Oh, my gosh.
5: Not on there.
0: Number five.
5: That's right. Kansas City at the Rams, December 3rd. Remember the game they played in Mexico? 100 points plus in that game was unbelievable, or whatever it was. I'm sorry. You have the reigning MVP. You have the best player in the sport in Patrick Mahomes going head-to-head. Kansas City and the Rams, December 3rd. They're both going to be in the playoff mix, in my opinion, at that point. That's a potential Super Bowl-type preview for me. It always will be as long as Patrick Mahomes is upright. So I'm going Kansas City, Rams, number five on that list.
6: Oh, that was a fun game. I remember that back in the day. Primetime game, Monday Night Football. They were throwing it all over the yard. That was fun to watch between Jared Goff and Patrick Mahomes. I can't wait to see these teams because I think both of them are going to have an edge. Both of them are going to have something to prove.
5: Okay. Number four.
0: Number four.
5: Another possible Super Bowl matchup. Seattle at Denver. October 15th. These are two teams that obviously were in the Final Four last year, the champs in Seattle, October 15th. We would assume Bo Nix will be fine health-wise by then, good to go. Seattle and Denver, two of the best defenses in the NFL. People, they are going to beat each other up by the end of the game. So you have two, category-wise, two hypothetical Super Bowl preview, one-off regular season games, Smalls, Seattle-Denver, October 15th.
1: Not only do you have an awesome defensive battle in this game, I'm interested in that head coaching matchup. Mike McDonald, Sean Payton, Battle of the Minds. That one's going to be really good.
5: Number three.
0: Number three.
5: Top five games looking forward to in the regular season. This one falls under the category of QB games. Baltimore, Buffalo, November 1st.
1: Good one.
5: I'm sorry. I don't care if these two teams are winless by the time they play each other. We will never stop debating Josh Allen versus Lamar Jackson for so many different reasons. I think the number one reason is neither one of them have won a Super Bowl yet. So until that happens, the race for career number two of this era, don't consider Rodgers in this era because obviously his career is unbelievable. I'm saying in the Mahomes era of football, the race for number two between these two guys is still ongoing. all the MVPs combined, but no Super Bowl. So every time they match up, I'm sorry, I'm going to pay extra attention to Josh and Lamar on November 1st.
6: Yeah, and here's the thing. The beginning of the season, these two teams played last year, and that set the tone for both teams. The Baltimore Ravens were backsliding a little bit, and then, of course, the Buffalo Bills were able to get into the postseason when a playoff came. So I thought, in a lot of ways, that set the stage for what they would be. This is always a season-defining game when these two teams match up, and so this is appropriately on your list as a top three matchup coming into this upcoming season.
5: Let's get to number two.
0: Number two.
5: Even though we're not looking at the DraftKings favorites for this, because if you look at the DraftKings favorites in terms of who the favorite is in the conferences, it wouldn't necessarily be this. I feel like this matchup is the most commonly picked potential Super Bowl matchup. Super Bowl 61, ABC, ESPN, Disney, all of the family of networks, February 14, 2027, biggest game ever. Monday Night Football, ESPN, October 12th. The Buffalo Bills at the LA Rams.
4: Oh.
5: Buffalo Bills at the LA Rams. It feels like that's the hottest Super Bowl pick because people have a very tough time, understandably so, because of past history, of picking the same teams that were in the Super Bowl the year before, picking a repeat champion, et cetera, et cetera. You're giving me a look, CeCe. Why? You don't think that's the most commonly picked Super Bowl matchup?
6: No, I'm just thinking about people that are repeating on this list, and you got the Rams and the Bills as repeats on this list. I don't think you're giving enough respect to some other teams. That's
5: okay.
6: All.
5: Well, then let's get to
6: We'll get there.
0: Number one.
5: Okay. If this game's on the schedule, it is number one. And if you pick any other game over it, you're just lying to yourself. It is not, by any stretch of the imagination, Brady Manning. Not at all. But it's the closest thing to it. Kansas City at Buffalo, November 26th.
1: Three Bills games on the list.
5: Well, I'm sorry. Who did you rank as the top quarterback in the league?
1: Josh Allen.
5: Okay, and what's the most important position in all of American sports?
1: Quarterback.
5: And what's the biggest sport within the United States of America?
1: Football.
5: Okay, well, there's your answer to why Josh Allen and the Buffalo Bills were picked three different times on this list. And Kansas City at Buffalo is the game that you look forward to the most every single year. It's New England and Indianapolis in terms of the frequency of the matchup. It is not Brady Manning. Manning won Super Bowls. Josh Allen has not. Kansas City at Buffalo. Buffalo at the Rams. Baltimore at Buffalo. Seattle at Denver. Kansas City at the Rams. Again, I am a quarterback guy. For those watching on TV, on ESPN2, you see my high school football jersey behind me. No big deal. That I played quarterback. So everything
0: number
5: for
0: eight.
5: Me. Okay, not necessarily. Everything for me is going to center around the games that I'm looking forward to the most, the quarterback matchup. The matchups that when we promote games for Monday Night Football, what are the pictures going to be on TV? What are the promos going to be on radio? All of it. You don't think we're going to say Josh Allen and the Bills against Patrick Mahomes and the Chiefs? Of course we are. Kansas City at Buffalo 1, Buffalo at the Rams 2, Baltimore at Buffalo 3, Seattle at Denver 4, Kansas City at the Rams 5.
1: I have so many objections and omissions.
5: I would hope so. There's 32 teams, 17 games each. So to narrow it down to 5, not easy.
6: Such a cop out.
5: Oh, I did a good job.
6: Cop out. Look at the cop out.
5: I give you all these categories,
6: so
5: too.
6: So days, you know.
5: Yeah, there are.
6: I had a harder assignment. It's hard to narrow it down to just 5.
5: It is. Here's CeCe with 5-hour energy. Not hard to narrow that down because that's the number one thing that's out there in terms of 5-hour energy. It gives you that energy every single day, obviously, CeCe. And what you have, the cotton candy one, right? You have
6: Firework freeze.
5: Firework freeze
6: is the best.
5: Oh, maybe
6: man.
5: Harry has that.
6: But
5: one.
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0: 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Each show does it differently. Of course, topic is the same all across the board, but each show, host, etc., do it differently. So make sure you stay tuned all day for the different versions of this, because certainly when it comes to the top five games that you're most looking forward to in the regular season NFL schedule, there will be a lot of different ways of doing this. I gave you today Kansas City at Buffalo, number one. Buffalo at the Rams, two. Baltimore at Buffalo, three. Seattle at Denver, four. Kansas City at the Rams, five. Again, for the context behind it, I broke it down into the best QB games for me, the potential Super Bowl matchup, Super Bowl 61, ESPN ABC, February 14th, 2027. The division games that are great, but that I'm going to see multiple times. Denver, Kansas City, Philly, Washington, first game of the season specifically for Jaden Daniels. Chicago, Green Bay, first time around. I want to see if Ben Johnson and Matt LaFleur, if there's anything there. And then some of the storyline games, number one pick in the draft, guys coming back from injury, etc. And that's what I gave you there. So objections and omissions, I'm sure there's a lot.
1: It's way too much Buffalo Bills on here, and there are a lot of great games on the slate. Just two omissions that I feel compelled to throw out there.
0: Mm-hmm.
1: Monday, November 2nd, Seattle Seahawks against the Chicago Bears. Chicago taking a flight out to the Pacific Northwest. How is that not on there? You're talking about a respect game for the quarterbacks, mm-hmm. and arguably the best defensive mind in the sport going up against the best offensive mind in the sport. And both of those coaches got so much edge. We're talking about Mike McDonald and Ben Johnson. Yeah. How is that not that game not getting consideration? And then another one mm-hmm. that I feel like you just glossed over, and I can't believe you would do this because you love this team and you love this quarterback. The 49ers taking on the Los Angeles Chargers, Thursday night, December 17th. You got Jim Harbaugh going back to the 49ers. Mm-hmm. You got Mike McDaniel going back to the 49ers. Mm-hmm. You got Brock Purdy versus Justin Herbert. Two guys that are on opposite ends of the spectrum in terms of how they're viewed from a talent standpoint.
2: Yep.
1: But the other is way more accomplished.
2: Yep.
1: How do you not have that game with that dichotomy on your top five?
2: That's a good one.
1: That is insane.
2: That's a good one,
0: yeah,
2: Sissy.
0: That's a good one. That's a good one. I'm not as high on the buzz around the Chargers maybe as everyone else is.
2: May I bring a few to the table?
1: Please.
2: First of all, I don't know how the division, some of these division matchups don't crack the list. I know that that was one of your parameters, but Packers-Bears obviously is going to be on there for me. Also, underrated sneaky division game, Cincinnati at Baltimore.
1: Yes.
2: Trey Hendrickson, we're talking about a new head coach in Jesse Minter in Baltimore versus a guy potentially on the hot seat in Zach Taylor. Both of those guys and Joe Burrow and Lamar Jackson, like, are you going to go
0: do
2: down
0: we have a date on
2: Marina
0: that game,
2: Road?
0: To?
2: Let me look.
0: Because, I mean, do we know that Joe Burrow is playing?
2: It's October 25th, 1 p.m.
1: Wow,
2: kick.
1: It's dicey, Ev. It's dicey.
0: No, I'm just saying,
2: okay.
1: It's dicey.
2: Let me give you
1: late October is dicey for him.
0: It's sad. He's awesome. He's great. He could win a Super Bowl. He's that great.
2: He's going to be
0: unfortunately, he's banged up
1: a lot.
0: You
1: can't win a Super Bowl if you're not playing.
0: That's right.
2: All right, let me give you three. May I interest you in the Chicago Bears versus the New England Patriots on October 22nd, standalone game, Thursday?
0: That's fun. Going. Yeah.
2: That quarterback class.
0: You think that's a Super Bowl preview?
2: It could be.
0: Okay.
2: And Drake May got to the Super Bowl. Caleb Williams ascending that draft class. Vrabel versus Ben Johnson. There's a lot of juicy storylines in that one. Mm-hmm. How about the battle for LA? Chargers versus the Rams on November 1st. Could that be a Super Bowl preview?
1: I mean, the battle for LA is really 49ers versus Rams, but I digress.
2: Or is it USC versus whoever?
1: Yeah.
2: Does anyone care there? I don't know.
1: Chargers on the road for every game.
2: No doubt. Rams too most times. Let's be
1: real. True story.
2: Also, this one was third on my list, but I think based on the hype surrounding both teams and what they could potentially be and the history around this matchup, this could be interesting. What about the Cowboys versus the 49ers?
1: I like that.
2: November 15th.
1: That's a classic game.
2: But
1: it's a classic game.
2: The Cowboys are going to be what so many people project them to be. The 49ers, right there, double-digit win team last year. You think that they could be really good this year. That could actually be, from just a pure football standpoint, plus you lump in the overall history of those two teams together, that could be a really good game.
0: Yeah, I mean, I think all of those are great things. I think if you look at the categories I broke them into, you have to then place how I looked at it. And that's a, if you did the list, obviously that's different. If you did the list, it's different. I guess my point is it has to fall in that category. I really was debating on the divisional games because I think Philly-Washington game one of the regular season.
1: It's a big game.
0: It's a really important game just for our viewpoint of, is Jaden Daniels 100% healthy? What does the Philly offense early stages look like without Jalen Brown? A.J. Brown, excuse me. And one of them guys from Boston. Yeah, and Sean Mannion as the OC, right? That's a really juicy one. I think our game, the ESPN game, is an awesome one between Denver and Kansas City right off the board. I just got to the place of, if I could, the must-watch I'm looking forward to, if someone were to say, you know, I missed that game, and I could say, watch the next one, I just don't feel like as much must-watch for this list specifically. It's a one-off. You may not see it again this year. That's how I looked at it. Could it be a Super Bowl preview? Is it the star-studded quarterbacks, one of the three that are the biggest stars, I think, in the sport of Mahomes, Lamar, and Josh Allen? Those are the big three stars. Everyone's got an opinion about all three of those guys. Okay, so that's, again, this is how I broke it. This was, there's a, 252 games or whatever it is. So this was, tricky to do it this way.
2: If there was only one game that you could watch all season, what would it be?
0: It's the one I put number one, Kansas City and Buffalo.
2: Still.
0: Tell me why it wouldn't
1: Thanksgiving,
0: be.
1: Thanksgiving night?
2: Pretty good.
1: Yeah, I'm with him on that one.
0: No, go the other way.
1: I'm probably with you on that one.
0: Yeah, tell me why it wouldn't be.
2: Because I just don't know how good the Chiefs are going to be. That's in my opinion.
1: Yeah, man.
3: Excuse me, Evan, we have a couple follow-ups for you.
0: Yes, go ahead.
3: So what took longer, putting together the list or the list of the list? Because that seemed very long. And two, and more importantly, earlier this week, and people can go back on the podcast, and we've had this conversation of, oh, Adam Silver should have never come out and told LeBron, hey, hurry up, we need to make the schedule. You, who went through all the schedule and said it was a tough time, do you owe Adam Silver an apology for saying that?
0: No. Because I don't understand why he said it out loud. It's not for him not to say to Mark Tatum, his deputy commissioner, or Brian Spruill, who is his, it was a brilliant guy who ran the whole bubble and all this whole crew that they have. It's not, he could turn to them and say, geez, this is exhausting. And now I got LeBron doing this. What are we going to do here? When he says it to LeBron publicly in front of all of us, that ain't good. I said it at the time. And by the way, this is not David Stern or Roger Goodell, who's totally fine going after players. This is the guy in Adam Silver, to his credit most times, that says, hey, Chris, can't you, let me put my arm around you. Everything good? I saw your dad strolling your son around the city yesterday, which was very good video, by the way, at Chris Canty 99.
2: So good.
0: Like, how was that yesterday? That's Adam Silver. He's kind. He's gentle. He's inclusive. He says all – that's the guy he goes after? That's the guy. Of all the people, no, I do not regret my statements about Adam Silver shouldn't have said what he said. It's not to say you shouldn't have said it privately or feel that way, that schedule making is difficult. The one name, okay, how about this? Name another player in the NBA that Adam Silver has ever publicly gone after in any capacity. Did he go after Kawhi?
1: No, he did not go after Terry Rozier. He did the opposite. He said that they need to wrap up the investigation on Kawhi.
2: A genuine question. Did he ever go after Draymond for some of the stuff that happened on the court with player safety?
0: Maybe, but not off the top of my head.
2: I can't remember.
1: I don't think it was him publicly. I do think the league office made statements.
2: I was going to say, I thought there was something surrounding that.
0: Okay, so where? So no, I have no regrets over that.
1: Okay.
0: And you know what? You know what I learned here? Next time, I will not prepare. Because they don't like the preparation. That's what we learned about Vegas East.
1: I just think they don't like all of the caveats.
3: Yeah,
2: there's a lot of parameters
3: here. Caveat me
0: you don't say anything to him when he goes, let me give you honorable mention for a half
3: hour.
0: We
3: said it to him.
4: He just doesn't listen to us.
3: Yeah,
4: we told him to stop doing that.
3: He still does it. I pick and choose my battles with Canty.
4: You gave a top five of the top five list.
2: The top five parameters.
1: Before I give you the top
2: five. Number
1: five.
5: Number one.
1: Jeez. A lot of qualifications went into this list, man.
0: There's 200 and something games.
1: We just want the best five games.
0: I gave you. You just didn't agree with
1: me. No, but you said if you see a game twice, then you can't put it as one of the best
0: you
1: games.
0: You nodded and you agree with me on that.
2: No, that's
1: no,
2: crazy.
1: I disagree.
2: Packers-Bears on Christmas? Come on.
1: I disagree.
2: In Chicago?
1: Wow.
2: Scene of the crime?
1: Vegas East just disrespected you.
2: You're not interested in that game? Presented by the Eagles game on the list.
6: Oh my
7: if
6: God.
7: Years ago, Anna Faris or whoever had come up to me and said, hey, Klondike bars for life, if you name your kid Klondike, it would be Mike Golick and Klondike Golick right now.
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1: 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SEC Media Day is going on in Tampa, Florida, and Lane Kiffin has certainly been the center of attention, as you would expect. Coming over from Ole Miss to LSU, all of the drama. Is he going to go? Is he not going to go? When is he going to tell them? How is he going to tell them? Is he going to coach in the playoff? Is he not going to coach in the playoff? Well, that's all over now. Trinidad Chambliss is still at Ole Miss. That's really the important thing, if we're really going to be honest about how good that young man is.
2: But how, though?
1: Great job by Ole Miss keeping him there.
2: No, great job by him, but, man, that dude's been in school for how long now?
1: Well, you know what? Good for Ole Miss to get him for another year because he's awesome. And he was great, I thought, during the college football playoff last year. So Lane Kiffin met with the media and tried to explain why LSU is right for him right now.
3: You have the branding of LSU. You have the history of LSU. You have the Tiger Stadium, most iconic place to play college football, the cathedral. And then you put that with us, with our systems, and I don't like to talk about myself, whatever you call the Lane Kiffin factor. And you bring that in, as you allude to, and you combine that. I think that all goes into that. Now you have 12 players with Nike NIL deals, the first offensive lineman ever. No other schools above 8. We didn't say like 12, 11. We didn't say just SEC schools. So it's a big reason why we're here. When I said that first press conference, like, it's just different. We're going to make this thing different than anywhere else to go when you combine LSU and us, and you're seeing it. You know, we just on stage had that question in the Vanity Fair and all that, whatever. And as I walked off, and you know, I didn't really want to say it, but you know, when you talk about the changes of places, somebody said it the other day. They said, like, a month ago, where they were like, well, he's been here 6 months and he's had more 5-star signees and commits than he did in the previous 6 years combined. You know, that's kind of proof to me of the decision and of the combination of the two, us and LSU.
1: That tells you all you need to know about Lane Kiffin. That minute soundbite is such a great soundbite, and it tells you all you need to know.
4: Why?
1: Winning a championship in college football, what is the requirement for how many 5-star recruits you need?
4: There is none.
1: Mm-hmm. I believe Indiana had 0, if I'm not mistaken. Maybe I am mistaken, but I just looked it up. It's 0. He's focused on how many 5-star recruits he gets. Give me the line about talent, teams, what makes the best teams, what doesn't.
2: Oh, yeah, but you just said the line. The best talent doesn't always make the best team, but the best team always wins.
1: Okay, so he's doing everything in his power to get the best talent on LSU year after year after year. And that does not guarantee something he has never been a part of as a head coach, a championship. You're now at a place where you have to win a championship. You know why? Everyone else has, or else they're out. Coach O, who's now an assistant coach for you, smart move, I give him credit on that, won a championship. Les Miles, won a championship. Nick Saban, won a championship. You know who didn't? Brian Kelly. You know who's not working there anymore? Brian Kelly. This is no longer about 5-star recruits. That's an accomplishment if you're at if you go to FAU and you're like, holy crap, we got a 5-star recruit. That is awesome, right? I know a former assistant coach, a friend of mine at FAU basketball, who used to literally ask people, to high school coaches that he was friends with, listen, I know you have Chris Canty, and I know he's going to go to Virginia. Do me a favor. See if he could list FAU as one of the schools that he's considering just to get the name out there. Okay? Mm-hmm. Mississippi, Ole Miss, at that, for a little bit, probably had that kind of mentality. You're at Louisiana State University, a football program with a bigger budget than anyone else. This is no longer about 5-star recruits. That's a given. It's no longer about NIL deals. That's a given. Are you going to win a championship or not? Everything you heard in that soundbite for 1 minute is all Lane Kiffin, all show, all offense, all Lane Kiffin system. Where is the win in January? In that statement. Tell me, what did he say about winning in January?
4: Nothing.
1: 5-star recruits equal what? I was around, I did post-game shows for University of Miami, okay, for a few years. Steve Walsh was the co-host, a friend of mine, and you know what he said? And you'll probably know all about this, CeCe. He said when they won championships during his time in Miami, what Miami would do would be like the 2-star guys, 3-star guys, that by the time they were in their 4th or 5th year, then they'd be 5-star guys. And you know what happens? They win. They're not just looking for, oh, we got a 5-star guy in that, like Ray Lewis was not a 5-star guy. These guys were all developed within a system to win, just like Kirk Cignetti does. He's focused on the rankings, the labels, the 5-stars. You're at LSU. There's only one focus. It's winning a championship or bust.
2: So if he doesn't win a championship, this is all on him.
1: 100%.
2: Does the shine finally come off on Lane Kiffin?
1: Nope.
2: Because it feels like it's never has.
1: That's right.
2: It doesn't matter where he was, whether he was at Tennessee, whether he was at SC. It doesn't matter where Lane Kiffin has gone with the Raiders. It doesn't matter where he's gone. He's always been looked at as this boy wonder, even though he's a grown-ass man right now. He's always had this perception around him that he is a football savant, and that he's a quarterback whisperer, which in today's football makes you a highly employable individual. And so I keep wondering, at what point do we, as fans, and at what point does the sport overall say that this dude is all name, but he doesn't have game when it matters the most? Like Evan said, Lane Kiffin has accomplished nothing of note when it comes to his head coaching career, whether it's in the NFL or whether it's in college ball. So when does the shine finally come off of Lane Kiffin, and is this the moment where that happens? Because it feels like, in a lot of respects, that's what happened with Brian Kelly at LSU.
1: Good point.
2: But we all said that once he took that job, it felt out of place in terms of who he is as a person and fitting in with that program and that geographical location. So it was awkward, I guess is the best way to characterize it.
4: Family.
2: But with Lane Kiffin, he's literally in the SEC. So he was with Alabama, so it's not foreign to him, and it's not foreign for us to see him in those shoes being the head coach at LSU. But the question then becomes, if he doesn't have the success that we all anticipate, if he doesn't live up to the contract that LSU gave him, are we finally going to be done with the Lane Kiffin experience in major college football?
4: So you said, when is

0: because you're telling everyone I had to leave my kids at Ole Miss high and dry because this opportunity is so great and I want to win so badly that I can't pass up LSU because I can win there. But guess what? If you don't do it, you're saying that you didn't get the job done. Not they didn't get the job done. You didn't get the job done. And you want to talk about pressure? Coach O was fired less than 2 years after he won a championship there. And this is the personification of Louisiana and Louisiana State University, Coach O. And he was out less than two years after he won. So Lane Kiffin is not going to have a long runway here. And he is telling us that he has the resources needed to do it.
1: He said nothing about winning. I just want to keep going back to that. He's awesome at sales. He's awesome at marketing. He's Daryl Morey. He's James Harden. The winning part doesn't come with it. And now it has to. 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
0: I think oftentimes we are blinded by Brady. Tom Brady was so excellent for so long, and we are looking for that next iteration of him, and we keep trying to assign certain Brady characteristics to other players, and it doesn't happen. Just because Tom Brady played at an excellent elite level into his 40s does not mean everybody else is going to be able to do that. Just because the Patriots were able to have two versions of excellence and win in two different chapters of the Brady-Belichick tandem does not mean that everyone else can do that. And I know that Patrick Mahomes was the guy. I called him the goat in waiting because of what he was able to accomplish so early in his career. But I am a little reticent of saying blindly believe in him and believe in Andy Reid and believe in Travis Kelce because we saw the Patriots and Tom Brady do it. I can't go there with him coming off of this injury based on what I saw last year when he was healthy and looking at some of the personnel around him.
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3: I can work a room. 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
4: Why don't you give us an example? 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
5: I think I actually might want Pat to come with me on vacation.
6: It's still awkward.
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4: You got to film this.
5: I don't even need a camera, Smalls. It's the Martha's Vineyard African American Film Festival week. I don't need a camera. They got plenty of cameras there.
6: You don't think Pat fits there?
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1: Okay, before we get into anything else, I gotta know, how was the wine at the dinner party?
2: Oh, yes.
1: How was it?
0: It seemed to be a big conversation point. That's okay. Really what it was. It was more of backstory. CeCe brought wine to my house last Friday night. He drank the whole bottle of wine.
2: No.
0: And then replaced it yesterday. We had a bunch of people at the house last night, which you realize when you have 16 or 17 people on a Friday and then 8 people on a Thursday, that's a lot. You know, that's
1: you're
0: a lot.
1: Tired of having people at your crib?
0: It's a little much.
1: So hold on. Did this group actually have a chance to come in the house? Because we weren't allowed in the house.
2: Only for restroom.
1: Yeah.
0: Excuse me? What a liar over there. She went in the house.
2: Did you want me to share that?
0: No, she walked through it. Rob walked through it.
1: Well, I'm just saying the crew last night, were they entertained inside or outside?
0: Oh, outside. Yeah, outside.
1: Oh, so you had everybody at the same setup.
0: Same setup that we had a couple of nights prior.
1: Okay.
0: And we did, tell me what you think about the menu, because they were overwhelmed with how great they thought it was. So, sushi appetizer.
2: Same sushi you had at ECHC?
0: Yeah, yeah. Very good. Cheese and cracker kind of thing. Shrimp cocktail, crab meat cocktail.
1: Ooh, very
2: Explain
1: nice.
2: Explain that.
0: Explain
1: slump,
0: what?
1: Slump crab meat.
2: But you just grab
0: like
2: and dip?
0: Mustard sauce.
2: Okay, yeah. Copy.
0: Yeah. Then the meal, we got those same wings because like we never got those from this place before. We got these wings on Friday night and people loved them.
2: So I really wanted to eat those but was holding off because of the challenge to finish my meal. But that was a regret of mine because they looked very good.
3: And then, also, you eat wings psychotically. So
2: okay, well.
0: True, she does. So we went back, got those wings. Now, here's the interesting one. We have never done this before. Hmm. I'm curious to know what you think. Dinner party, four couples, I think. Seafood paella.
2: Oh, delish. Very good. Communal, hearty, flavorful, mm-hmm. Home run.
0: You like that?
1: That's Love off it. The board. I would not have expected
2: Love
1: it.
2: Love that
1: too.
2: Play yeah. by you.
0: Now,
2: very good.
0: There's too much of it left over. Problem was, my sister was there, and she lives in Miami, but she was staying at my parents' house. And I said to my sister, I'm like, just bring some home. I bet my dad would like it. And we both got to the place that we're not sure my dad knows what paella is. I don't know.
3: Paella is just Spanish hibachi.
2: What?
0: Paella is Spanish hibachi.
1: That's a great
0: that's
1: take.
0: That's actually not a terrible take.
1: It's not a terrible take.
2: You kind of broke my brain, but you're not wrong.
1: It's not a terrible take.
0: So you think unintentionally, basically, my family has a theme. It's just the protein and rice for every meal, just different cuisines from different countries and cultures.
3: Yeah, the hibachi was just your preseason.
2: So wait, is risotto, like a seafood risotto, Italian hibachi?
0: I think so. Based on what Pat's assessment is, it kind of makes sense.
1: No, but paella is a little more involved. Hibachi is a little more involved than risotto is.
3: I mean, hibachi's pretty involved.
1: What do you mean?
0: What are you talking about?
3: Yeah, I mean, I'm just saying hibachi.
1: Yeah, no, I'm agreeing with you.
2: Oh, you're saying risotto is not
1: the same as paella or hibachi. That's all I was saying.
0: But maybe there should be more. Like, could you imagine? I mean, you're Italian, Smalls, and you've been to Italy and go to Italy. Like, imagine an Italian chef making the risotto. Now, it takes a long time, obviously.
2: Yeah.
0: But imagine the Italian chef making the risotto in front of you. That's kind of cool. In my head, because of the different spices and the cheese within the risotto, it's an amazing dish. I don't know. I think being able to see it a professional chef at work in front of you is art.
2: So,
1: okay, but you're deflecting, though, because we got into this conversation about the wine.
0: Oh, I don't know who drank it and who didn't drink it. This is the problem. I know it was a big talking point about how the wine arrived there. I don't know who drank it.
1: So nobody had wine.
0: Well, you know what happens with me. My number one concern is cleaning up.
1: Okay.
0: So the only thing that I'm focused on is cleaning up.
1: So did you have the bottle of wine after the night? Or did your guest drink it?
0: I have to find out. I don't know. It's a bad job. I know.
4: What?
2: You had one job.
0: Cleaning up?
2: No.
0: Getting everybody out?
2: Reporting back.
1: I done bought this man two bottles of wine in less than a calendar week.
0: You bought me one.
1: Two bottles of wine in less than a calendar week.
0: So if nobody drank it, I'll bring it back to you.
1: And he don't know who drunk the wine.
2: On either one.
1: On either one.
0: No, I do on the first one. So if nobody drank it, do I bring it back to you?
1: No, I'm not, no.
0: Okay.
2: You can bring them back to me.
0: No, you're not involved
2: in this. My birthday's coming up.
0: No. You have a what?
2: I said, my birthday's coming up. You could re-gift CeCe's wine to me for my birthday.
0: Wait a second. So the second bottle of wine that I got, I'm now going to give to you for your birthday?
2: No one drank it.
0: You know what?
1: I mean, you don't even know if you have it, though.
0: Yeah, that's true. I have no idea. I think you guys saw, and I don't want to name names, but like the, what is it called? Like the hard seltzer kind of stuff?
2: Yeah.
0: Is that like just for kids?
2: Hard seltzer what? For kids?
0: No, I don't mean like, I don't mean not of age.
3: What's going on over there?
0: No. What I'm saying, what? Sorry. I'm so old.
2: Not for the kids.
0: I'm so old.
1: Is it hard seltzer for kids?
0: No, I'm so what? Old that kids
3: I knew
0: to me
3: lunch
0: are 20s.
2: I'm like, what kid convinced you that this is appropriate for
0: in them? The is it like, kids for me is 20s, like in the 20s. In other words, do people of our age only drink wine or beer or
2: like a nice cocktail? Like a nice cocktail?
0: Yeah, whatever you were drinking and licking the glass with the salt thing.
2: A margarita.
0: She was slobbering the glass like a dog with the salt.
2: She
0: loves the salt. Is it different?
1: Hard vigil.
0: Anyway, is it just for like 20-year-olds, the hard seltzer? Because I bought all these.
2: I don't think there's an age restriction on a hard seltzer.
0: Okay. Because I bought a lot of them and they're still there. That I know is still there.
2: You have to understand.
1: You got to know your crowd, man. KYP, know your personnel.
0: So you guys would not be
2: Never.
0: Drinking that?
1: No.
0: I feel like Pat drank that, though.
2: And he wasn't there.
3: No.
0: Yeah, good point.
2: But also,
1: no.
2: We can have stuff like that at any time. We could purchase that ourselves. When you have a bartender mixing up, you know, fresh strawberry margaritas, no one's going to turn that down. Unless you want the nice wine CeCe brought.
3: Yeah, you could just get a vodka club, and it's going to be better than the canned ones.
2: Yeah,
1: if I can get it at a gas station or a bodega, that's probably not going.
0: So horrific.
1: Hard pass for me.
2: I think
0: I have 50, hard pass. 50 cans of those.
3: 50?
2: 50?
0: I think I bought
1: why?
0: 220. I don't know. I don't drink, so I don't know what people like to drink.
1: But you can ask your wife.
0: That's the problem. I didn't. I was just at the store, and I just bought a bunch of
3: Or ask the bartender.
2: Or ask us, your guests. What are you guys like
3: ask
2: to drink?
3: Ask anyone.
1: That's it, ask anyone.
2: No, but you ask us, well, hey, what's your preference on alcohol?
1: I would have loved it if the guy he's buying it from, hey, you know, might want to go easy on buying all of these.
2: You buying these for adults or kids?
3: Yeah. Seems like a lot.
1: You buying them for the kids?
2: You got some kids coming over? Party later?
0: Actually, my son is coming home. I had to hide these things because I'm just like, oh, if he doesn't know the difference between that or thinks he's drinking a soda, then I'm in big trouble. Wasted so much money on all this. It's ridiculous.
1: Now you got to find out what you're going to do with the hard seltzers.
2: Yeah, what are you going to do with 50 hard seltzers?
1: Is it going to be sitting at your house until they expire?
3: I mean, look, I'll take them off your hands.
2: Next year, he sees.
1: How you say, Pat, you'll drive down and pick them up?
3: Yeah, I'll take them off your hands.
0: Yeah, Rob, Rob, our social and digital guy, already just texted me. I'll take them.
3: Yeah, that's it.
0: I'll sell them. I'm going to be selling on hard
2: seltzers.
1: So usually kids in the neighborhood have a lemonade stand.
2: Yeah.
1: Evan's got a hard seltzer. His kids out there hustling hard.
2: Okay, so the lemonade's what, like a buck? How much are you gonna how much are you gonna slang these seltzers for?
0: Do you understand? I don't know if you guys can see me for the radio audience. Obviously, I'm talking about the two of you, but just to explain, I'm sweating from this. Legit sweating.
2: Why is this making you sweat?
0: I don't.
2: This is not a pressurized conversation.
0: I don't like spending money on things that are just for no reason. It really drives me crazy. Like, what am I buying 50 hard seltzers?
1: Can you repurpose them for a party that you are going to have in the not-so-distant future?
0: Good idea. I don't know if you're allowed to do that, though. Because of the rules and things like that.
1: Rules are just strong suggestions.
0: Good idea. Thank you.
1: I don't know. You know, rules are meant to be broken.
2: I agree with that. I agree with that.
0: This man is a very smart man.
1: Just saying.
0: Very smart man. Very prepared for everything except an ice cream truck.
1: Yeah, and giving hard seltzer to the kids.
0: That is not what I meant.
1: I wasn't prepared for that.
2: Oh, don't drink that. Those are for the kids.
1: Is hard seltzer just for the kids, Smalls?
2: Unbelievable, Evan.
0: That's not what I was saying. But it certainly came out that way.
3: I'll give you $50 for all of them.
0: Can we get to the most important
1: thing?
0: That's
1: negotiating.
2: That's like, Pat had bring a great them to Bristol. Thought. What?
0: That there are hibachi is actually a universal thing for all like cuisines. I never even thought about that. But is hibachi defining the food or is it defining the cooking style in front of you? That's what the style. Okay, so it's not that. But the idea of protein and rice is really transferable amongst many different cultures and cuisines.
1: Yeah.
0: Yet another reason
1: why. Jollof rice?
0: What?
1: Jollof rice? Yeah.
0: Yet another reason why. Rice. Very underrated.
2: Rice is not underrated.
0: It is. We just discovered even more why rice is clearly
2: Evan
0: underrated.
2: Evan keeps trying to convince me that rice is underrated. The most utilized ingredient globally.
1: But see, here's the thing. The rice is not the star. It's what's in the rice that's the star.
2: The rice is the vehicle.
1: Yeah, the rice is not a standalone game.
2: It's the vessel for greatness.
1: It's the vessel for greatness. There you go.
0: Kevin Clark will join us next. We're on Sports and Link, presented by Progressive Insurance.
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2: 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I'm Michelle Smallman, Chris Candy, Evan Cohen. Kevin Clark, this is Football Podcast on Get Up today. First Take today. Why are you clapping?
3: For myself.
2: You are clapping for yourself?
3: Yeah.
2: Oh, okay. Well, congratulations to
3: you.
2: I'm yourself.
3: Glad to be here. Happy to be here. Yeah, I'm simple. Why aren't you
4: We clapping? Happy to be here, too.
3: Why aren't you clapping?
2: Well, I was talking. I was doing, like, the intro thing.
3: You can't clap and talk.
2: Okay,
3: there you go. See?
2: Kevin,
3: see how easy it is? You see how easy it is?
2: Kevin Clark at 105.5 The Biz. The number one game, we have ESPN Radio Rank'em series.
3: Okay.
2: You've been a part of, I'm sure, in the past doing ESPN Radio. We ranked the top games of the NFL season. I gave the what you're most looking forward to, just regular season specific, right? I said the game I'm looking forward to the most this year, Kansas City Buffalo still. Oh, boy.
3: Is there not an element of we've seen it a lot and it doesn't matter till January to me? The one I'm looking forward to, maybe this only matters in January, but I'm looking forward to December. Two of the last three games, I believe, are Rams-Seahawks.
4: Yes.
3: And I think that the biggest thing for me is that the Seahawks have a legitimate gripe, CC, about being one of the most overlooked Super Bowl champions in history. I really do think that. I think that the Peyton Manning Broncos were overlooked partly because Peyton Manning retired and everybody's moved on the next year. We're talking about the Patriots as soon as the Super Bowl is over or whatever. And I think the Eli Manning Giants were overlooked in the sense that,
4: twice
3: in the sense that they won, especially the second time, and we just moved. Oh, hey, what's going on next year? Who's going to get next year? No. This is a great team that deserves celebration. The Seahawks deserve to be pissed off in that regard. And then you bring in the Rams, especially if they have Aaron Donald. I don't think the Seahawks are going anywhere. I think that to me are the two best games of the season because I just want to see where they measure, and we don't get to see it until December when they're fully formed.
4: Okay, Kevin, so let's zero in on that matchup because that's a conversation we've been having on this show all week. Who's the best coach in that game?
3: So right now it's McVay, but I saw a stat this morning.
4: Why McVay? Please articulate that for me.
3: Longer body of work. I've seen him do it with a bunch of different quarterbacks, a bunch of different
4: two number one overall picks.
3: Two number one overall. Listen, I saw Jared Goff with Jeff Fisher. He helped create
4: Jared
3: Goff.
4: It was his first year.
3: Jared Goff had some of the worst stats any rookie quarterbacks ever had. Okay, and then Sean McVay comes in and all of a sudden makes him into something. Okay, I think that offense works. Now here's the thing: Mike McDonald might be the defensive Sean McVay. And he might be at the beginning of something. I saw a stat this morning when I was doing research about the Seahawks and the Rams that the Seahawks were the longest shot to win a Super Bowl from preseason odds since the 2001 Patriots. And I kind of think, like, instead of saying, oh, it was a fluke, oh, they were 60-1, who cares, here come the Rams, what if we're missing it and we can't see the forest of the trees and that Mike McDonald is starting a run, not to be Belichick, but to be a type of coach where they're going to rattle off a few in the next few years. I don't think that's crazy at all when you consider the talent they have, the scheme they have, JSN, Sam Darnold, who learned to take care of the ball in January. Like I keep saying about CJ Stroud, you know, unleash your Sam Darnold. What does that mean? Don't make mistakes in January. That's all you got to do. Ride your defense, ride your receivers, ride your run game. Don't make mistakes and make a whole lot of money.
5: Do you think he's capable of that? I'm waiting for the real CJ Stroud to stand up. Is he the offensive rookie of the year we saw that transformed the Houston Texans? Or is he this guy who can't stop turning the ball over in the playoffs?
3: Again, we're going back to Sam Darnold, who looked dead in the water in his career five times. So let's not, I don't want to write the story too quickly of CJ Stroud. But it seems to be going in the wrong direction. And it felt like he got more uncomfortable using his legs last year as the season went on after he got banged up a little bit. He looked lost in the playoffs. We saw that. Not looked lost. He was lost in the playoffs.
5: No doubt.
3: The offensive line has still not served him in the way that he should. Listen, there are some similarities. Nico Collins is an elite receiver who, when he's on the field, the splits are insane. But, no, I until he can go a long stretch without turning the ball over, no, he can't. And my biggest thing is, and I've said this a million times this offseason, CJ Stroud is the biggest X factor in football. Because if we turn on the TV in September and he looks like his rookie year, the Texans win the Super Bowl. It's over. Like we talk about the Rams.
5: Great call.
3: No. Look at what the Texans defense is capable of. If CJ Stroud ever got back to top eight, top seven type of quarterback, the league is over.
2: Kevin Clark, this is Football Podcast, joining us here on Unsportsmanlike. Made the comment about the Texans. I made that same comment yesterday. You got a good call from Smalls. I got nothing. Just want to point that out.
3: It's a delivery. No reaction. It's a delivery for me.
2: It's just
5: I had tuned him out.
3: Yeah, thank you.
2: 3 hours prior, she tuned me out, actually. Irresponsible may not be the right word, but let me use it for emphasis.
3: Please, Kevin, do.
2: Is it irresponsible for you, me, CC Smalls, any of us, to say, hey, I could see this team winning multiple Super Bowls over the next few years? You just said that about Seattle. Is that an irresponsible statement, considering the fact that the setup that you gave is they were 60-1? In other words, anyone theoretically could come out of nowhere and win it.
3: Correct. But they were 60-1, which is the same odds as the 2001 Patriots. Sam Darnold is not Tom Brady.
2: That's 25-year difference.
3: I'm with you, but I'm just saying it doesn't happen very often. And oftentimes,
2: so when that
3: does happen, we need to listen.
2: Got it.
3: What I'm saying is when it does happen, we need to listen.
2: Interesting. So the setup is more not, hey, we could have another version of this. Is that if a team upsets all odds to do that,
3: you need to listen.
2: Interesting. Okay.
3: Listen to what the odds were telling you. This was not supposed to happen, and it did. And that means
2: they already had Mike McDonald.
3: Yeah, Mike McDonald is a stud. Leonard Williams is a stud. The secondary, Nicky Minwori, is a stud. Like, you got to listen to it. And I think that that's, I've always said, and CeCe with the Giants is a good example, you can always reverse engineer Super Bowl teams. There's never a Super Bowl roster where I look at it and go, no. If you really understand ball, you look at these teams and go, of course they won the Super Bowl. And that's kind of, I know this sounds crazy, but like, that's one of those things, that's how I pick Super Bowl winners, is I look at the roster and I say, in 5 years, who am I going to say, of course, they would win the Super Bowl, too? And that's how I look at it, because you just look at individual talent and rosters and the guys on their rookie deals. How many guys are in their second year, and in 5 years we're going to say they're one of the best players in football? You got to look forward. There's a line in Alice in Wonderland, it's a poor sort of memory that works only backwards. Like, try to get it going forwards. And with the Seahawks team, I just feel like there's so many. Like, we're going to talk about Nicky Minwori as one of the best players in football, if not now, very soon. And you just got to, they've got a few of those guys.
4: Kevin, who's the best team in the AFC West?
3: Broncos. It's the Denver Broncos. And then you add in Jalen Waddle. And Jalen Waddle can do two things. He can do the slant, close to the line of scrimmage stuff that Bo Nix is comfortable with. He's also a vertical guy who is at worst the third best vertical receiver over the last few years in the entire NFL. So you can expand the entire scheme. If Bo Nix is healthy, we'll see. Remember, that whole ankle thing, that was supposed to be like chronic or whatever it was, supposed to be recurring, so we'll see how that goes. But the defense has very little questions to me. They lost Jonathan Franklin Myers, who's really good, but they'll be able to overcome that. Offensive line, very little questions. Sean Payton and Bo Nix together as a package deal, I feel very good about. And then you add in Jalen Waddle. I love everything about the team. It pains me to have to doubt the Chiefs, because I did not like to do it at all. It's a last case, it's a breaking case of emergency type of thing for me to doubt the Chiefs. But right now they got a lot of questions, not only with Mahomes' health, but on the offensive line, with the defense. I mean, I can't sit here and say, oh, the Rams crushed it by getting Trent McDuffie. Oh, the Bengals crushed it by getting Brian Cook, and not saying, oh, by the way, the Chiefs lost these guys.
5: Right.
3: And so there's just too many questions for me to say, oh, the Chiefs will be the Chiefs. That's lazy analysis at this point.
5: Thank you, Kevin, because I've been taking a lot of heat for saying things like that on this show. But do you still put them in the Super Bowl contender conversation because Mahomes is going to be there? Even with the questions around his weapons, Travis Kelce at a certain point in his life and career, the questions on the attrition on defense and the questions about the line, despite all of that, do we still give them the benefit of the doubt that they'll be in the mix because of 15?
3: So I do an exercise every year, how many teams can win the Super Bowl. And I pretty much say every team with an elite quarterback, which Mahomes is, obviously, can win. Because it doesn't take much. Once you have the hardest thing in sports to get, you only need a couple more things going for you. Okay, so they're in the conversation only because what if this is the year Xavier Worthy pops and all of a sudden the deep ball is back? What if everything they did, Mansoor Delane is as good as Trent McDuffie, the moment he steps on the field? Kenneth Walker, exactly, bringing safeties down towards the line of scrimmage, which would then give more room for Patrick Mahomes to operate. So that's what I look at for me is, you just don't need, I mean, there's a bunch of teams, the Browns are screwed. Doesn't matter what they do. The Dolphins are screwed. Doesn't matter what they do, because they don't have the quarterback. When you have the quarterback, the Falcons have two quarterbacks who are both bad. Like, it doesn't, you're in a hopeless situation. When you have the quarterback, it's a very easy equation to solve.
2: We're talking with Kevin Clark. This is Football Podcast here on Unsportsmanlike, presented by Progressive Insurance. Jason McCourty sat here earlier this week and brought up a really interesting point with us ESPN NFL analysts.
3: Yeah.
2: He said, if everyone seemingly is critical of both Sirianni and Hurts in Philadelphia, one of them has to be carrying the other one.
3: Yeah.
2: Which one is it?
3: Well, okay, I get that. But what if it's Howie Roseman? What if they're both? Carried is a really kind of a loaded phrase. I don't think that either of them are being carried, and they're both really good. Like I saw the other day, Jalen Hurts, I think, was the fourth best deep passer in all of football last year. That's never
4: an
3: accident.
4: Been a good deep
3: that
4: ball
3: is
4: forward,
3: never an accident, and it's the hardest thing to do in the quarterback position is to drive the ball down the field consistently. He does that. So the idea that he's propped up by all those around him, I think, is a little bit unfair to me.
2: Agreed.
3: I think that if I had to guess, Jalen Hurts is better at his job than Nick Sirianni is at his. And then Howie Roseman is a lot better than both of them. And then he brings in your Jalen Carters, your Devontae Smiths, your Lane Johnsons, that whole crew that makes them so good. Jonathan Grenard, who they brought in this year. So I don't think anybody's being carried. But if you ask me to rank them, like this is what we used to do. It's almost the bizarre version of the Patriot thing where everybody would always say like Kraft, Brady, Belichick, who's responsible for what? I'm sure Evan Cohen can give you a power ranking right now. We're doing the carried rankings in Philadelphia. I'm going Nick Sirianni. If we had to say carried again, Nick Sirianni is the most carried. I think Jalen Hurts is better at his job than Sirianni is at his.
4: Kevin, last year there were four division winners that were double-digit loss teams two seasons ago. Who's this year's best candidate for that type of turnaround?
3: Evan's gonna get, how much time do we have left in the segment, Evan?
4: Go ahead. Just go.
3: No. Just go. I just wanted to, because I want to mention that the Titans are gonna make the playoffs, just to make you angry. God. I think, thank you.
2: I'm not anti-Cam Ward. I'm anti your love for Cam Ward.
5: I love Cam Ward too, Kev.
3: Thank you.
5: Brian Daboll, it's going to be great.
3: All the professionalism that came in that building this year with Wandell Robinson, the guy we mentioned, Jonathan Franklin Myers earlier, Robert Saleh. I don't think they're going to win the division because I think Houston is really good. I think Jacksonville has something to say about it, and even Indy's okay. But if you're asking me like an awful team that's going to turn everything around, it's the Tennessee Titans. And the reason I asked whether or not we have much time in the segment is because I don't want Evan to be able to rebut.
2: Kevin Clark, this is Football Podcast.
3: He's been so mad at me for a year.
5: Me too.
2: I'm not anti-Cam Ward. I'm very pro-Cam Ward. I'm anti-Kevin Clark saying Cam Ward is like the closest thing to Patrick Mahomes. I thought it was a little much before he ever played a game.
3: Give me an example of a prospect who's closer to Mahomes.
2: No one's close, so I wouldn't have done that.
3: But
2: Clark, you'll see him on Get Up, 8 a.m. Eastern.
5: Room there,
2: First Take, 10 a.m. Eastern. 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
1: We are Unsportsmanlike here on ESPN Radio. 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Great stuff with Kevin Clark.
2: He's awesome.
1: The
2: It's like football school when he comes in to do a segment.
3: Oh, yeah. So we respect Kevin Clark's opinions.
2: We do.
3: Including the one about the Kansas City Chiefs and all the questions. We respect that one,
2: I can respect an opinion and still think it's the wrong one.
1: And disagree with it.
2: Yeah.
1: I thought he said something really interesting. When you look 5 years after a Super Bowl win or a championship win, reverse engineer your surprise in the moment versus your feelings now. It's such a great point. Like, I remember the first year I moved to Florida, 2003, covering baseball there, the Marlins won the World Series. That was a team that beat the Giants, the Cubs, and then the Yankees, right, in the playoffs. And you're like, wow, this upstart team. And then you look years later and like, of course they won the World Series. They should have won by more in terms of some of these games. Their staff was amazing. They had a first ballot Hall of Famer, Miguel Cabrera. They had all these guys in the team. But like in the moment, you don't think of it at the time.
3: Because they haven't proven themselves.
1: Yeah, I mean, even do we look at the 04 Pistons that way? Like, oh, my God, they beat the Lakers. And then it's like, well, Chauncey Hall of Famer, Rip Hamilton, Rasheed Wallace is one of the smartest players. Yeah. People could look at the technical fouls. Ignore that. He's a brilliant basketball player. Ben Wallace. Like, oh, of course they were able to upset because of the way in which they play. Like, it's weird to think about it after the fact. I don't know. Is there a
2: Will we do that with the Knicks?
3: I was just going to ask that.
1: But do we look at them as a surprise? I don't know.
2: Yeah.
1: The way they did it, I guess.
2: They hadn't won a title in 50 years.
1: So Brunson's going to end up in the Hall of Fame. Cat's going to end up in the Hall of Fame.
2: So hold on. But you knew that definitively before the start of the season.
1: I'm saying to make the point, if you're going to argue the Knicks, here's why it would be correct.
2: Okay.
1: Karl Anthony Towns will one day end up in the Hall of Fame.
2: No doubt.
3: First overall pick.
2: No doubt.
1: Jalen Brunson, whether he's in the Hall of Fame or not, he is being a god is better than being in the Hall of Fame.
3: Those guys won in college.
2: Okay. He'll be in the Hall of Fame now.
3: But they won in college, so we have that as a reference.
1: That's
3: point.
1: True. It is basketball Hall of Fame.
2: Basketball.
1: Not
2: he's
1: NBA Hall of Fame. So Brunson's in.
3: He's in.
1: 2+1. 2 titles there, 1 here. I don't think they'll have another Hall of Famer. But OG will look back.
2: OG's going to be.
1: Yeah, he's not a Hall of Famer, but we'll look back at OG.
3: If they win again?
1: Well, if they win again, he becomes in the Draymond role. Meaning the guy you didn't think was going to be a Hall of Famer, by the time it's all said and done, you're like,
2: that would be 3 rings for him, right?
1: He didn't play in the 19-1, but technically you're right.
2: He was on the team, though.
1: No, he was, but he was sick or injured. Like, that's it. How do you look at that?
3: Still got it.
1: How do you look at that? It's 3, I guess, yeah.
3: Also,
2: he was on the team.
1: I know, but he was hurt. I don't know how
2: he was hurt in the playoffs, right?
1: Yeah, but
3: another point, if Wemby becomes what we expect him to become, that Knicks championship carries more weight because you stopped him from becoming what he ultimately was going to become earlier than he was supposed to.
1: I'm fascinated by this re-engineering, the surprise at the time.
3: So who's the team in the NFL right now that we look at that if we do that exercise, we say, well, obviously, 5 years from now, we'll
2: see. Seattle Seahawks.
1: Well, no, that was the thing.
3: But outside of the team that won last year, like who's the team we look at and we'll say?
1: It's real simple. It's real simple. It's the same thing we've been saying for 2 days. If C.J. Stroud is good, that's it. If C.J. Stroud is good, they're the team. We will re-engineer that team 5 years from now and be like, well, of course they won. C.J. Stroud just had a hiccup in the playoffs that 1 year. But look at his numbers. Look at the team wins. Look at Will Anderson Jr. Look at the head coach who, again, may be the most underrated coach in the league, and D'Amico Ryans. Now, how they got there, I don't love how they handled David Culley and Lovie Smith in back-to-back years. I thought that was ridiculous the way they handled that. But the end result was potentially an awesome team.
2: The Denver Broncos.
1: So they're on the same track of, well, wait a minute. Of course, hypothetically, of course Bo Nix is the best quarterback amongst that group. Look at the winning he's done. Look at the 2 years in the playoffs, right, for Bo Nix. AFC title game. People will then retroactively say, and they said it at the time, if he's there and not Stidham, they beat the Pats and maybe they give Seattle a run. Who knows? It's just, it's a fascinating way of looking at it. Who could you project 5 years from now that would be a surprise today, but not then?
3: I don't know if it's a surprise, but the answer should be the Chargers. The answer should be the Chargers.
2: It should be.
3: That we look back five years from now and say, of course, Jim Harbaugh won with the Chargers. Of course, Justin Herbert finally became what everyone predicted him to be. Of course, Mike McDaniel came in there and completely revamped this offense. That's the one that 5 years from now we should look at it and say, obviously.
2: I agree.
4: Who were the most surprising Super Bowl winners of the last 10 to 20 years, would you say?
2: Oh, the Eagles in 2017.
3: Philly.
2: Yeah, I mean, they were 13-3 during the regular season, but they lost their quarterback.
4: That's a weird one. Do we do the...
2: It's a very strange one.
4: It still doesn't feel like if we re-engineer the roster, it feels like they should have won because of who ended up playing quarterback for them. That seems like an anomaly, right?
2: Mm-hmm.
4: That's not like some of these that we look back on later and be like, oh, of course they won because of that team. Like, if you look at Brady's Tampa team, I know they had Brady, but, like, they had awesome players all over the place.
2: Yeah.
4: You had one, Small?
3: No, I'm just going through the list. It's like... Brady, Mahomes. There's not a lot of sneaky Super Bowl winners over the past decade plus.
2: I mean, Seattle in, what is it, 2013? When they beat the hell out of the Denver Broncos?
3: 43-8.
2: Nobody saw that coming, man. Peyton Manning threw 50 touchdown passes that year. Nobody saw that coming.
4: But the idea
2: that was a surprise. Now, they were really good defensively. And when you reverse engineer it, you're like, Hall of Famer. Like, so you...
4: And even if you hate on Russ, which I love Russ, but Russ is either in the Hall of Fame or just out of the Hall of Fame.
3: He's a cusper.
4: Yeah. And if his career was literally backwards, he'd be in the Hall of Fame. If he had Pittsburgh and Denver and the Denver-Pittsburgh Giants as his first three stops, and then Seattle, he's in the Hall of Fame easily.
3: Interesting. It's a crescendo, decline.
4: It's the single dumbest thing. When people say he's not a Hall of Famer, okay, cool. If I just reverse the years in which he played for these
3: teams. Then he's Sam Darnold.
2: I mean, you can't have. I think when we're
4: doing
2: this exercise, the more apparent Kevin Clark's point becomes. You can reverse engineer every Super Bowl championship.
4: Every championship in any sport, really, right?
2: Yeah,
4: because you've said about your own team that won a title. To your credit, you're like, hey, we won 9 games in the regular season. We had a 4-game regular season losing streak. We had no business doing what we did. And then go look at the roster. And you're like,
2: there's a lot of...
4: What a liar this guy is.
2: Jason Pierre-Paul and Justin Tuck and O.C. Humaniora.
4: You were the one, Eli Manning. Saying this complimentary.
2: It's a lot of talent.
4: What were you, the fourth best defensive lineman on that team?
2: I don't know, even if that.
4: And you played 11 years never on a losing team.
2: Yeah.
4: Think about that. Like, so of course you won the Super Bowl. And character, guys, think about how many people on your team are either in broadcast or leadership. Like, OC leads, like, the NFL programs in London,
2: NFL
4: Nigeria,
2: UK.
4: All these
2: things. NFL
4: like,
2: UK.
4: Okay.
2: And NFL Africa, yeah.
4: Okay.
3: Great coaching staff.
2: Mm-hmm.
4: Yeah, so, yes, well, Spags.
2: No, Spags was with 2007.
4: One. Okay. Who else was a coach on that team besides Coughlin? That we would know. Name guys.
2: Ooh.
4: Anyone?
2: Probably not a lot of names that you would know. Yeah.
4: Okay. But the
2: really good coaches, though.
4: Okay. The point is, they had no business in the moment, despite what happened 4 years earlier against the Patriots. A 9-win team with a 4-game losing streak in a 16-game season has no business winning the Super Bowl. And now when you reverse engineer it, you hold how bad they were in the regular season against them. You're not surprised that you won at all. The reverse engineer is, what were you guys, just like screwing around during the regular season? Well, yeah, probably, actually. Oh, you didn't deny that part of it.
2: You want the answer to that question?
4: Well, you know what? Ultimately,
2: I can't give the answer to that question.
4: You got the job done just like Granger, CeCe.
2: Yes, for the ones who get it done. No, we got to get it done. Come on. What are we doing here? We did get a job done in 2011.
3: You did.
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0: I'm Over It with Pat the Producer.
1: I miss when TV shows would have like 30 episodes a year, just like every week. Your summer versus winter, because I'd rather be sick for 2 days than sunburnt for 2 days or sweaty for 2 days. Nuno told us yesterday he wants to find a new workout class, so I think I want to do jujitsu.
2: What?
3: I'm less likely to ever share anything with you guys ever again.
4: I'm over it. I'm sick and tired and over it.
1: Get a life.
5: Yes! Each and every day at this time, our producer, Pat Costello, gives us items in and around sports, entertainment, his life that he is over on a segment invented by Mikey C, who's filling in for Cam today.
6: That's right.
5: The creator, the inventor of He's I'm Over It, profit. Sitting next to Pat as he delivers I'm Over It.
1: That's a good point, Mikey. Anything you got?
7: No, just go, Pat.
1: Okay. Great. Some sad personal news for me.
6: Oh.
1: Cecily Tynan is retiring from 6ABC's Action News in Philadelphia. This is a big deal for me. Ooh. Cecily is the chief meteorologist there. She's been working there literally my entire life, wow. Over 30 years. And this is like waking up one day and being like, oh, the sun decided to retire. Like having your local weather person is a big deal. Am I wrong? You guys not care about your local weather people?
8: Oh,
1: is this only a
8: I
1: thing for Philly?
8: Lee Goldberg. He's the best dressed weatherman in the business.
1: This is what I'm saying. Your local weather person is a big deal to you. We also, at 6ABC, Jim Gardner just retired not that long ago, and he was there for like 50 years. Mm. We're just losing people left and right. Have you guys ever heard the Action News theme song?
6: No.
5: Welcome into Action News. We'll go to the latest. Live on the site is Michelle Smallman with more on Pat Costello's hairy knee at the beach.
1: We're going to get to that. My cousin walked into her wedding reception to that.
6: Wow.
1: Incredible. Incredible.
6: Very
5: no,
6: neat.
5: She did not.
8: It sounds like something's going to happen when that's playing, though.
5: Was the intro
6: Action
5: song?
6: News. It sounds like news. Anchorman.
1: It's such a great song, dude. It's iconic.
6: You know you are going to get
5: This was their first dance or like the bride walked out?
1: No, they walked into the reception.
6: That's very niche and funny. I like that a lot.
1: It's great.
5: Really?
6: Yes. Because I bet the people that were at the wedding went nuts over that. Like I wouldn't have gotten it, but I bet local Philly people thought it was amazing.
1: Iconic.
6: Yes. See?
1: Right. Very Can't niche, even stress it funny. Enough. Anyway. Congratulations to Cecily Tynan.
5: Congratulations.
1: But I'm very sad about it.
6: Shout out Cecily.
1: Evan, you mentioned it. I went to the beach yesterday. And Connecticut beaches, by the way, dramatically fewer tents than the New Jersey beaches. Almost none. There was like one. And I was like, this is great. I can actually see everything. And I took a nice picture. Great beach view. And I got a message from somebody. Chris Carlin. He didn't like it. He didn't like my picture.
6: Why?
5: It's an interesting picture.
1: He sends...
8: It's a very hairy knee.
1: Yeah, he sent, don't need the hairy knee and foot. Love you. Don't need it. You know what? What's wrong with the picture? It's totally fine.
8: But you're trying to be a trophy husband.
6: He's thirst trapping.
8: And I don't... Is it, though?
6: Not for me, but for others, perhaps.
7: Yeah, he has more hair on his knee than he does
5: before
7: his
5: that
7: head.
5: One. Jeez.
6: There are people out there who love a foot photo.
8: Okay.
6: And Pat's just putting them out there on Beyonce's internet for free.
1: I got multiple messages about that.
5: I put a quote tweet with just a picture of an emoji of a trophy to Pets. It's for those who can't see this and listening on the radio. He takes the picture. A lot of people go to the beach or whatever and do like the knee down or full legs or whatever the feet to like show the ocean. Like, hey, look at the life I'm living. That's awesome. Right. Great. He kind of puts his hairy knee up where it's just his left kind of half thigh into the knee and his right foot. That is the entirety of the picture. And there's very little room for skin. It's just hair.
6: So, legitimate question for you guys.
5: I mean, look at that's one of the hairiest thighs
8: at the beach.
6: Okay, so I have a question about this.
1: It's just a knee.
6: I'm not really clocking the body hair to skin ratio on dudes like knee to mid thigh. So we're saying that this is a crazy hairy knee comparatively for dudes.
8: Over indexing.
1: That is not that crazy.
8: Well, it's a lot of hair, dog.
1: Theo Dorsey also.
6: Wait, I'm looking at the same spot on CC right now. You have infinitely more
8: That's
6: hair
8: what I'm trying to say.
1: Well, yeah.
5: I can't show.
8: I see it, Ev. I can see it.
5: What do you think?
8: No, it's not close.
5: What do you think of my legs?
8: I mean, good enough. They're normal legs, but I mean, you don't have nearly the amount of hair that Pat Costello had.
5: No, it's a full head of hair on his knee.
8: It's Teen Wolf at the beach.
6: Yeah. So do we need him to wax his knees?
1: I am not waxing my knees.
8: Well, if you're a trophy husband, you may have to.
1: I got like 70s hair.
8: I mean, trophy husbands might have to do that.
6: Should that be a bet that we make? God. If Pat has a strong take on something and he's proven to be wrong, that he has to wax his knees?
1: I'm not waxing my knees.
8: Yes.
1: No.
8: Wax his legs.
6: No, just the knees.
8: No, the legs. All the legs.
6: The whole leg?
8: The whole legs, yeah.
1: I'll do a lot for this show. I'm not waxing my legs.
8: Why?
6: What about your knees? That's the line.
5: You are a snowman in the freezing cold in the snow doing live reports, which is still one of my favorite moments from the show.
8: I mean, listen, if you believe the take, don't be a coward.
6: That's right.
1: It's less about the take and more about that will be so uncomfortable.
8: Of course it will be, but that's the point.
6: One second.
8: That's the point.
1: Oh, no, I'm not concerned about the pain. I'm concerned about the hair growing back for the next month. It takes, you know how long it takes me to grow hair back?
8: I was thinking the same.
6: But it's going to grow back.
1: Yeah, but it's going to be annoying the entire time. Wearing jeans after that? Oh, forget it.
2: Could grow back worse.
8: I don't know if it can get worse, man.
6: I'm shocked that your knee is so hairy.
1: What? I feel like it's fine.
5: It's
8: hairy.
5: It's hairier than most.
8: Yeah.
6: Did you just learn this about yourself when you posted it on the internet and got such a response? Did you not know that your knees were hairy prior to this?
8: It looks like he's wearing pants made out of chinchilla.
5: He's wearing a fur coat on his leg.
6: Trick Williams fit.
5: Oh, WWE superstar Michelle Smallman. I like it. Wait, what did Theo Dorsey, ESPN West Palm host, say?
1: He said,
5: another new dad. Shout out to Theo.
6: Shout out to Theo.
1: That's true. Congratulations, Theo. He said, showing toes on the gram, slow down.
6: And it's true. That's
1: said,
6: a
1: usually I
6: move.
1: Charge for that.
8: He's on the beach, though. That's not the part that's crazy.
1: You know what's funny is when I took the picture, I couldn't really see the camera because it was really sunny and the sun was behind me. So I took the picture, didn't realize that my knee and foot were like that.
6: Oh, you didn't prop up your knee and put your foot out there on purpose?
1: No, that's just an accident. That's how I sit.
8: I thought you were thirst trapping to be a trophy husband.
1: No, I just took the picture.
5: Wait, you do one leg up, one leg out on the beach?
1: Sometimes,
5: That's an interesting
8: thing. Yeah, I do too.
1: Yeah, I feel like that's a pretty normal way to sit.
6: Yeah.
5: Okay. All right. Maybe I'm wrong. I don't know. This is just a fascinating picture. Please go. Oh, by the way, at Pat Costello 20. Sorry, I should have noted that. For those who are listening on the radio, thank you, first of all. Second of all, if you want to follow along, at Pat Costello 20. I saw Orlovsky just texted us. Is that what's happening here? What's happening?
8: Yeah.
6: What'd he say?
8: Orlovsky, the hairy knees from Pat Costello. It's panel van vibes.
6: Panel van vibes, yeah. Pat.
8: He said, clean it up.
1: I'm not cleaning it up. I am what I am.
6: Wax it up. I'm telling you, we need a bet where you have to wax just your knees.
1: I'm not waxing my knees.
6: Come on, that's objectively hilarious. Do it for the show.
1: No.
6: Do it for the people. Give them what they want.
5: Oh, wait. Are you saying just his knees?
6: Just the knees.
5: So like the thighs and the shins and all
6: just
5: that?
6: Just the knees.

0: to make Pat's hairy knee about you. Amazing.
1: It's unbelievable.
0: That is a hairy knee. 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
3: Not enough pain. I'm Chris Foster, Fox News. There have been 13 straight nights of airstrikes in Iran, and President Trump says he might order a major attack, telling Axios Iran has not received enough pain yet.
4: He is seriously considering restarting major combat operations in Iran, including strikes that would be bigger than the ones carried out in Operation Epic Fury. He says, I am considering a massive attack, bigger than ever before. I am close to making a decision. We are all set for it. Iran, though, has refused to capitulate despite the

0: strikes. It rejected a U.S. ceasefire deal presented by Iraq. Iranian and Iraqi officials tell the New York Times the sticking point was reportedly over the Strait of Hormuz. Tehran's not interested in a temporary deal that leaves that issue unresolved.
1: Fox's Madeline Rivera. As it was in 2024, immigration is shaping up to be a polarizing topic for voters in the midterm elections. Fox's Bill Malugin has more.
2: Now that the border's quiet, the conversation has shifted to what should be done about the millions of illegal immigrants already here. And some Democrats want immigration enforcement ended entirely. More migrant crime is back in the headlines. A Salvadoran illegal immigrant is now charged with felony hit and run causing serious injury or death after police say he killed three people in a crash in North Carolina on Saturday, then tried to flee the scene. But new Fox News polling reveals Democrats are gaining serious ground on immigration after getting destroyed on the topic in 2024. When asked which party would handle immigration better right now, Democrats now have a one-point lead over Republicans, 50-49%.
1: Republicans had an eight-point lead over Democrats on immigration in the Fox News polling in April. President Trump's replacing tariffs that expired today with new ones, 10-12.5% on imports from 60 countries accused of inadequately enforcing bans on goods produced by forced labor. 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
1: They'll try again tonight. The White House Correspondents Association dinner in D.C. cut short when an armed man got to the hotel in April.
0: The Secret Service has investigated roughly 10,000 threat cases so far this year alone. That's a 40% increase compared to this time last year. And keep in mind, the Secret Service is gearing up for Friday's rescheduled White House Correspondents dinner. Nearly 3 months ago, the original dinner was cut short because a gunman targeted the event in an alleged attempt to assassinate President Trump and his top advisors at the Washington Hilton. Enhanced security measures will be in place for the second dinner, which will be held at Washington's Waldorf Astoria. There's also going to be airport-style screening for everyone attending Friday's dinner.
1: Fox's Christina Coleman. Trump administration is trying to keep utility costs down as data centers go up around the country. Fox's Jared Halpern at the White House.
9: President Trump's massive data centers are key to America winning the AI race.
10: It's hard to believe, but you need double the electricity that we have right now, maybe even more than that, to really fulfill what you want to do. We're leading China by a lot.
9: The Trump administration announced nearly two dozen governors are joining a White House ratepayer protection pledge to ensure consumers are not impacted by higher utility bills.
10: We're insisting that AI data centers and big tech companies pay their own way.
9: But not all lawmakers are convinced. New York's governor, Democrat Kathy Hochul, signed a temporary data center moratorium. At the White House, Jared Halpern, Fox News.
1: Witnesses say a man yelled, "Allahu Akbar, God is the greatest," before stabbing two people near Central Park in New York City. The victims, an Asian man and a Jewish man wearing a yarmulke, are hospitalized in stable condition. Police found and arrested Raul Morales about an hour after the stabbings. Commissioner Jessica Tisch says the initial investigation suggests that mental health may have been a factor, but the detectives are working to determine a possible motive. I'm Chris Foster. This is Fox News.
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7: 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Zero Point Cryogenics coming to Illinois. 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The first federally funded electric vehicle charging station in Illinois, now up and running in Casey. State officials held a ribbon-cutting ceremony for the station this week. The facility was built through the National Electric Vehicle Infrastructure Program. The new station will make travel by electric car even more reliable and accessible in Illinois. Old Orchard Lanes and Links in Savoy being recognized for its long-standing role in the community. The family-owned business operating since 1992 has expanded from bowling to include two 18-hole mini golf courses and a popular dining lounge remaining a staple along Highway 41. You're locally up to date from the Stevie J Broadcasting Newsroom. I'm Jim Miller.
11: Thank you, Jim. I'm Diane Ducey. Our weather forecast brought to you by the Urbana Park District on August 1st and 2nd. They are going to have an art fair at Crystal Lake Park between 10 and 4 that's going to be outstanding. So mark that on your calendar for next weekend. This weekend, you might want to hit up Crystal Lake Park Family Aquatic Center or just learn more about their schedule of events at urbanaparks.org. All right, I'm going to hit that button. I'm Diane, Greg Soyer joining me. Evidently, there was a dog issue or something that Stevie was in the ER or something with Mosey in the vet ER. Oh. So we'll see if he comes around a little later today. But prayers on the dog issue that might have happened overnight.
12: Exactly. Absolutely. They are just as much family members. That's sometimes even better family members.
11: How about you on the pet mode, Greg? I'm not even sure if you have cats or dogs or...
12: No, we kind of are keeping an eye out for a couple of breeds, but nothing so far. Had one, probably 15, 20 years ago, a Jack Russell Terrier. Kramer was the puppy dog's name.
11: Of course.
12: Kind of a knucklehead, but that's because of me.
11: Kramer,
12: so.
11: And what a great breed. They're so smart.
12: We're in their world. That's the way it works. That's my understanding, having had one of those. Yeah, we're part of their pack, and they run the show, so to speak. So
11: yesterday we were welcoming Jim Goss with ag business. He's a local farmer, and you were kind of updating us on how are we looking as far as the farmers go. And it looks like we could get some passing showers. Let's kind of come into the beginning of our forecast with that ag frame of mind. Please.
12: Oh, yes, absolutely. And we do have some mention, and it's just that, a mere mention of rainfall. But by and large, and while we get these pesky little spotty showers may get in the way of your pool activities over at the park district, but at the same time, there's nothing out of control with any of these rains. And that's perhaps for some good news. Others in the agribusiness world, not so good, because the trend will continue to be going forward for the rest of the important growing part of the season there, Diane, that we're going to be in line for probably a drier scenario. So some of the rains we had here about a week to 10 days ago are going to have to hold us. And while there may be a little drabble here and there, it's just that bigger picture looks to be we're going to begin to re-teleconnect some of these dry, drought-ridden areas through Wisconsin, Minnesota, parts of Iowa, far northern Illinois, begin to shift them southward with time. And no long-term heat, but warm enough at times. But the general trend later this summer is going to be cooler. The ag guys keep a track of growing degree day units, and then if we continue with this thinking around here, we're kind of in board for maybe an early frost or freeze this year. So the pendulum from a temperature standpoint may be comfortable, not great for corn and soybeans, and of course, not much going on in the moisture department either if we have this strengthening El Nino weather pattern in position and getting stronger here in the months to come.
11: Okay, so what's it looking like for this weekend?
12: It's just that we do have some pesky brief light showers just barely dampening the pavement. They're lined up along the Mississippi from the Quad Cities down to south and southwest of St. Louis, but they're all shifting to the south and southeast. The atmosphere is getting increasingly stable around here, so I don't have a lot to offer up here in the rainfall department, maybe a tenth of an inch to less than 2/10 if you get lucky enough over the course of the weekend. But again, comfortable for now. Temperatures out the door this morning with some high mid-level cloud around 60 at Willard and Savoy to 60 at Danville, 61 by
13: by the time you hit Iroquois County. It points to the west and southwest, pretty much into the low to mid-60s. And as the day wears on, a partly sunny sky expected to stay with us for the day today. Light wind, if you have any spray application or hang operations in mind. Afternoon temperatures expected to top out comfortable today. It's 79, light east to southeast wind. And there'll be a couple of sprinkles breaking out this evening. And again, after midnight, nothing of significance on anybody's gauge, low down to 63. And we carry these small remote chances for a stray shower, maybe even a thunderstorm Sunday afternoon at low odds, 20% at best over the weekend, with a high of about 83 tomorrow. Humidity back up and a partly sunny 88-degree high on Sunday. Then some hot, humid weather for Monday, Tuesday, Wednesday. An errant, excuse me, shower thunderstorm of no big consequence and on a widespread basis at 92 Monday, 91 Tuesday. Wednesday high around 90. We'll get into slightly drier air and another extended drier spell that gets going next Wednesday, like that Thursday and Friday next week. High temperatures still into the 80s. For CBD Broadcasting, I'm meteorologist Greg Solier.
11: All right. Thank you, Greg. Have a good day. I know we'll be checking in with him in about an hour. We have a few guests that are coming into the studio today. Earlier this week, we had Chloe Folks in, Urbana Police Department detective, and she's heading up as the Special Olympics liaison with the Law Enforcement Torch Run, the pickleball with the purpose that's benefiting Special Olympics, and that's happening at Centennial Park in the pickleball complex at 2203 West John Street in Champaign tomorrow. So I plan to get them out of the gate. Usually my friend Emerson is there as we do the Special Olympic Oath and just enjoy pickleball. There were two categories for that, in beginner and advanced, and I think there's mostly beginner's teams. I think there's around 15 teams competing, so you still have time to get involved with that if you'd like to support Special Olympic athletes in Region I. Here at Stevie J Broadcasting, we are always in full support. In fact, looking forward to the Orange Course hosting on August 7th, a golf outing that supports Special Olympic athletes in Region I, and we're part of that too. As far as the weekend goes, lots of things ahead. In fact, we've got details now on Sydney Fun Days. I'll be back with sports. Sydney Fun Days is coming up.

breakfast in the morning at City United Church between 8 and 10 a.m. The vendors open and the car show registration starts at 9 a.m. on Saturday, July 25th. Also in the morning, the Kitty Bike

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6: All right, we had the Arizona Diamondbacks beating the St. Louis Cardinals 10-6 yesterday. A series is starting up against Cincinnati, and that's at 7:15 this evening. As we jump into sports here at 7:15 on ESPN 93.5, I'm Diane Ducey, flying solo at the moment. We've got your Redbird Recap to update us on how the St. Louis Cardinals are doing.
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8: With Mike Claiborne, I'm John Rooney, and yesterday at Busch Stadium in a makeup game of a rainout earlier this season, Arizona outhit the Cardinals 16-13 and won 10-6. The Cardinals had a lead of 2-0 going to the fourth inning, but once Arizona got started, the D-backs didn't let up.
9: Well, yesterday they had their chances, certainly early in the ballgame. Starting in the first inning, only scoring 2 runs, had another chance in the third inning to break it open. They didn't. They scored the runs late, but the game was already out of hand.
8: The Cardinals scored 4 times in the ninth inning, 2 on a single by Brian Torres, 2 more on a base hit by Lars Nootbaar, who had a 3 RBI day. And for Alec Burleson, he had 3 hits, 2 of those doubles.
9: Alec Burleson started swinging the bat better again, and that's something they're going to need going into this weekend against Cincinnati.
8: Cincinnati is in for 3 beginning tonight, then the Cubs are in for 4 beginning on Monday. The Cardinals will go with right-hander Dustin May, and airtime is 6:20.
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6: The Cubs are starting up a series over on US 105.9 across the hallway here at Stevie J Broadcasting against the Pittsburgh Pirates. Matthew Boyd on the bump for the Cubs. Jared Jones for the Pirates. That's a 5:40 first pitch over on US 105.9. And on top in the AL Central, we have a Chicago White Sox at 54-47 on the season. They've got a series starting up on Chicago's south side against Houston. So taking note of that at 6:40. The WNBA All-Star break is tomorrow at 7:30 in case you'd like to tap into that. We also have, Milwaukee, of course, on top of our National League Central Division with a record of 64-38. Cubs are next at 57-45 on the season. And St. Louis Cardinals are 12 games out. It looks like Patrick Kane coming back to the Blackhawks. I know I had some Blackhawks fans taking to social media about that. $16 million two-year contract. Patrick Kane back in the Windy City. We have Greg Soulier's forecast coming up, and it's brought to you by Busey. We also have your business minute that will be coming up at 8:20. So take note of that. I think our friend Paul Lewis will be joining us soon, and you can always chime in at 217-359-2255 here on ESPN 93.5. Back with the forecast in just a second.
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13: Logan, everyone, let's check weather for Central Illinois. Champaign and Bend vicinity. Quiet day's worth of weather, comfortable as well with a partly sunny sky. Afternoon temperatures today up to about 79 on a light east to southeasterly wind. Developing a warm front to the west and south may generate a few sprinkles this evening and a stray sprinkly shower after midnight tonight. No big deal or significance of anyone's rain gauge going forward here for the foreseeable future. 63 for tonight, partly sunny for the day tomorrow and Sunday too. If you're scoring at home, the rain chance just at about 20% early to mid-morning, late afternoon to early evening. Maybe a thunderstorm as well, but again, inconsequential, the big moisture picture. Highs tomorrow topping out around 83, down to 67 for tomorrow night. Warmth and humidity gets us to 88 for the day on Sunday. Here comes the heat for Monday, Tuesday, Wednesday next week with lower 90s by day, lower 70s at night. Thunderstorm chance is pretty small for Monday and Wednesday with a little back door cool front to bring readings back down a bit and humidity levels as well for Thursday and Friday with highs well into the 80s. For CBD Broadcasting, I'm meteorologist Greg Soulier.
6: 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We're getting ready for the Fox Business Minute, and good to have our forecast brought to you by Carl. 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
15: American Express is reporting a mixed quarter. Earnings topped expectations, but Wall Street was expecting stronger revenue. However, Amex says its customers are confident, people are spending more on luxury and travel, and a growing number of young people, millennials and Gen Z, are using American Express cards. Its platinum card with the highest annual fee and most perks is now its fastest growing product in its U.S. consumer business, though American Express shares are down 2%. Verizon shares are higher after it raised expectations for the year. Crude oil prices remain elevated, but off the highs that pushed Brent crude to top $100 a barrel yesterday. Brent crude is at $97 a barrel this morning, West Texas Intermediate at $89. That's your Fox Business Report. I'm Jenny Coselda. Invested in you.
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6: 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I'm Diane Ducey. Johnny is now in studio. Hang on just a second. Okay. What?
23: I was just enjoying the weather and forgot I had a job.
6: So. Right. And we are expecting Paul Lewis to come in. Of course, we know him with the 444 days that with the Iran hostage
23: He was
6: situation.
23: A hostage in 79 mm-hmm. and played Legion baseball with Paul. Great guy.
6: That's
23: and
6: right.
23: I'm glad he made it back. Wow.
6: Absolutely. And it's sharing his story and his reflections on what's happening. And tensions are increasing as we listen to this sound that came in this morning from Fox.
24: And it's seesaw nature. A major escalation may be coming. President Trump, with these combative words in a brief interview with Axios today, quote, "I am considering a massive attack, bigger than ever before, and I am close to making a decision. We are all set for it." There are indications of a ramp up. More refueling aircraft have been deployed to Israel. B-1 bombers are leaving their UK bases, and perhaps most foreboding, dozens of medics are being sent to a US base in Germany to provide any needed medical support. The U.S. military has struck targets in Iran for 12 straight days. While the Pentagon says the Strait of Hormuz has been opened, ship traffic is at a practical standstill. The recent increase in fighting has pushed oil prices back above $100 per barrel for the first time in 2 months. And now the president has added a new demand into an already demanding situation. After signing a nuclear accord with Saudi Arabia, Trump says that agreement hinges on the Saudis signing the Abraham Accords, which would mean they would recognize Israel and establish diplomatic relations, which they have refused to do.
6: Thoughts, Johnny?
23: Well, I think that the political environment greatly depends on opening the Strait of Hormuz mm-hmm. because so much has hinged on that.
6: Mm-hmm.
23: And it seems like they could get a lot of ships through, but not everyone. And the insurers are not going to pay, and the shippers aren't going to risk their ship until mm-hmm. they're sure. Mm-hmm. And so We were sneaking some through for a while, and I guess the reports are none. But yeah, that's where oil goes up, gas goes up. Oh my gosh, it affects. Look at diesel fuel. Look at travel.
0: Yeah,
23: and so it's big, and we need to open the strait. The basically, I think the consensus is they're still working on the nuclear weapon, but it isn't going to be anytime soon. And so the mission, open the strait. And we tried diplomatic approach, and it's clear that's just not happening with right. certain people who are in Iran that mm-hmm. keep firing at the ships.
0: Mm-hmm.
23: So I guess the objective is to reduce their capability of doing that to next to nothing. And that could take who knows what. We don't know. I think they got to be getting close. But we didn't really hit that coast along the strait the first 40 days or however long. Mm-hmm. And now I think we've been just pummeling it. But more to go. And if he starts with the power, you know, and the transportation bridges. Then Iran's going to be in really bad shape. It's just too bad. It's a shame. And most people over there have nothing to do with this. Bear that in mind. But.
6: Yeah. 217-359-2255. If you have any reflection on our conversation today, I'm Diane Ducey. Johnny is in studio. Stevie's brother. Stevie had a situation with his dog in an emergency room visit. So, and he was just getting called in to the doctor or something. So that's why he couldn't join us as he had planned. So
23: I think Paul Lewis might be coming in.
6: Oh, I see. Good morning, Paul. Welcome to our studios here in downtown Philo. As a, we'll get into that in just a moment and welcome you into the conversation. But I know that, you know, the gas prices and things like that, as Johnny mentioned, have been a top concern for us. So we'll learn more in just a moment, open up the discussion, and you're welcome to chime in. 217-359-2255 on ESPN 93.5.

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2: Fox News, I'm CJ Papa. President Trump attends the rescheduled White House Correspondents' Dinner tonight that was derailed by an assassination attempt back in April. Fox's Jackie Heinrich was sitting just a few feet away from the president.
3: The event tonight is going to have some new security measures. Some of those new measures include mandatory guest registration for everyone attending. It will pre-vet everyone in that room who will have to show a QR code to get in. There will also be only one entrance.
2: U.S. military pounding locations inside Iran again, but Iran...
4: It rejected a U.S. ceasefire deal presented by Iraq. Iranian and Iraqi officials tell the New York Times. The sticking point was reportedly over the Strait of Hormuz. Tehran's not interested in a temporary deal that leaves that issue unresolved.
2: Fox's Madeline Rivera reporting. 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
5: Here's a look at local news. After nearly 4 years on the market, the County Fair Shopping Center in Champaign sold. Long-listed property transfer marks a significant commercial change for the area. Details about the development not released. Mosquitoes in Champaign and Vermilion counties testing positive for West Nile virus. Officials say no human cases have been reported, but monitoring is increasing as summer conditions favor mosquito activity. Downtown Mahabit preparing for the Midwest Muscle Strongman fundraiser July 20. 5th. Organizers say the event will turn the area into an outdoor arena featuring strength competitions, community activities. The fundraiser aims to draw visitors and support local programs. More than two dozen Champaign County businesses receiving red or yellow health placards in the first half of the year. Inspectors found violations including improper food temps, mold, and sanitation issues. Several restaurants, including Wok and Muhammad, were cited. You're locally up to date from the Stevie J Broadcasting Newsroom. I'm Jim Miller.
6: 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On Sunday, we have Surreal Deal performing at Route 45 Wayside. It is 7:33, and here's Greg Solier's forecast for the weekend.
7: Hello again, everyone. Let's check weather for East Central Illinois, Champaign, and vicinity. Pretty quiet weather picture for the next several days. Well into next week, we'll see a little boost on temperature and humidity levels across the area. No extreme heat or humidity expected, but certainly more typical of mid to late July and diminishing rainfall chances going forward here in the days and weeks to come as well. Partly sunny for the day today, up around 79 and a light east to southeasterly wind. There will be a couple of sprinkles around this evening. And again, towards and after the midnight hour, low down to 63. Tomorrow, partly sunny, just a slim chance as well as Sunday for an isolated shower, perhaps a thunderstorm in the afternoon, but low odds at 20%. Highs tomorrow at 83, down to 67 for tomorrow night. More warmth and humidity at 88 with a partly sunny Sunday up to 92. And again, a small chance for an isolated shower, thunderstorm mainly in the afternoon. 91 Tuesday, thunderstorm chance Wednesday at 90 with highs in the middle and upper 80s. Humidity eases down just a bit for Thursday and Friday of next week. Overnight readings as well falling back into the 60s. For Stevie J Broadcasting, I'm meteorologist Greg Solier.
6: And I'm Diane Ducey. Stevie J out this morning. As far as we know, might be checking in a little later. We'll see how that goes. Johnny, it's been a good morning. 63 right now. It's terrific weather.
8: Well, and plus Paul Lewis is here, a friend of mine from Legion Baseball. And he had did a stint with the military and had quite an adventure in 1979.
6: That's a good way to put it. Oh, yeah. Paul.
9: You know, in October, a friend of mine found me. We were duty partners in Budapest, and he's an attorney out in New Jersey, and he said one Monday morning, and one of his partners came in and said, "Hey, just flip around the TV. I saw this hostage show, and the guy said your name." And we had dinner in Bourbonnais. He had a meeting in Chicago. We met in Bourbonnais and spent about 3 hours. And I didn't know this. He said he volunteered too. He was a little ticked off because I got the call. He said, "I landed in Lisbon. I was really glad you got the call."
8: Wow, that's amazing. Yeah, and so you got there. What month was that?
6: Right. Can you take us back?
9: November 3rd.
8: Okay.
9: And I was having breakfast before going on duty in October, and one of the TCU guys came down, the telecommunication guys, and boy, we're really antiquated. Those guys used to have to find satellites to send stuff. But he goes, "I'm not supposed to show you this, but you should know." And it was an eyes only for the ambassador, and they said they were letting the Shaw in that day.
8: I got you.
9: And I just said, you know, wonder where they'll send me. I assumed there wouldn't be an embassy by then, but they waited for me.
8: Okay, so you got there November 3rd of 1979.
9: About 14 hours later, they attacked the embassy and did a tour of the, I did a tour and there was a rocket damage to the consulate where they shot an RPG, and there's some impact areas on the compound. And again, he was saying, "Yeah, sometimes I shoot a rocket." And he said, "If the guards at the gate shoot at your feet when you're coming through, don't worry about it."
8: Okay.
9: And we did the tour, and they hadn't repaired the place from 19, you know, they got shot up bad in February of 79. They hadn't even repaired it. There were two rounds hanging in the glass at post one. And I said, "Boy, you know, Gunny, I spent a couple of years in the infantry in Budapest, and I'm not afraid of anything, but I'm scared to death. You guys are like the frog in the water."
8: Okay, right. Yeah.
9: Because everybody was talking about this demonstration coming the next day. And he said, "A few million people wander by. Sometimes they come over the wall. And militia come and get them." He said, "No, this is not normal." And we had 14 people to guard 27 acres.
8: Okay, and that's a little light.
9: Yeah, and we carry shotguns.
8: Oh, no kidding.
9: Wow. Yeah. We had some stuff in the vault, but and, you know, the rules of engagement are really tight. We couldn't, you can't just shoot people because they come over the wall. It has to be in danger. Now, they're not doing that anymore. I saw in Pakistan, they got into the building, and they'd simply killed them. And then while they were running away, the police were shooting from the other side as the police came. So it's...
8: So you get to the U.S. Embassy. It's the first night.
9: Mm-hmm.
8: And then what happens?
9: Well, Gunny and I talked, had coffee and talked, and then I went back to my quarters, and he told me not to come in until noon because to check in, wait for the demonstration to be finished. And I was in the shower, and a Marine kicked the door in and said, they're coming over the wall.
8: Mm. Oh, good grief.
9: So I dumped a sea bag. I hadn't even unpacked yet, and got a uniform. Didn't pick up my passport, ID card, anything. So when I... And by then we were cut off. They'd already cut our... We lived across an alley in an apartment building. The Marine House was still burned up from the February attack. And there were five of us. We called in and told them where we were at. And they said that just hang tight, that we'd barricaded the door. And they told us to take it down. We didn't want to cause a conflict. And I asked the other guys if... And it's like what happened. I was a senior sergeant. So I said, "Can you guys find us to a Western embassy?" He said, "Oh, yeah." So I called and said, "You know, we're going to go out the back. I think we can get out the back and go to a Western embassy." But they said, no, we don't want people out in the street. Just stay where you're at till help comes." And help never came.
6: Right.
9: A couple other times, Yazdi, when he was still, he was gone by then. He rounded up a militia. And they said in February, when we were being attacked, and they literally tried to kill everybody. They had crew-served weapons on the buildings. Luckily, we didn't lose anybody, but the Marines on duty didn't know who the good guys and the bad guys were because they were all in field jackets. Some had different armbands. And Colonel Schaefer, he's passed away now, was there that time. And I said, "You know, I read that the Marines didn't shoot anybody." He goes, "No, maybe not, but they're 8 dead a buckshot." So it was a pretty hairy day.
8: Mm-hmm. But nobody got killed from inside the embassy that day, I guess.
9: No, they were lucky. They had, the only thing, security improvement they did, they put a all the windows were covered in quarter-inch steel, so they couldn't shoot down into the office.
6: But you didn't have any ID on you because you were just getting out of the shower and just putting on, barely got dressed.
9: Right, and I didn't know, I only knew like three of our people.
6: Right.
9: And so they took me away with the spies. They assumed I was a spy of some sort since I didn't have ID on. And I don't know, within 30 days they found my apartment and my stuff, and I went into GP. And you know, the odd thing about the early days, there were some very, very compassionate medical students that guarded us. Very delightful guys.
8: The Iranians, they were just like a peaceful protester or something.
9: Yeah, I think that they were thinking they would, and they explained to me, we're going to keep you 2 or 3 days until we make our point that you can't send a Shah back. And they apologized for inconveniencing us. They let me take my handcuffs off and there weren't other guards around. They'd apologize after I come back from an interrogation. And then suddenly all the good guys left.
8: Huh.
9: And just had future IRGC people. And I think about day 10, I noticed that they were taking military equipment out of plastic. And things changed. I thought, you know, I got to, you know, this is going to go on a while. I had to decide how to deal with it. And I'm 22. And I'd read all the Vietnam books. I said, you know, if they keep me like Alvarez, I could be almost 30 and I get out of here.
6: Oh, no.
9: So
6: how do you stay positive when those kind of thoughts come into your head?
9: So I once they kind of divided us and put us in, roomed us up, I just started working out, you know, because I was trying to sleep. You know, in the early days, I thought, okay, if they come in, I'm tied to this chair and blindfolded. If I hear shots, where would I roll to not get caught in a crossfire? Because I assumed it wasn't going to be Delta. It was going to be one militia and another. They kind of spray and pray. But and then I thought, how do I deal with this?
8: Wow.
9: And so I thought the better I just started working out, and the better I felt physically, the better I felt mentally. And by the time it was over, I was working out about 6 hours a day.
6: Mm. And how about the nutrition, Paul Lewis?
9: Well, morning was bread and cheese. I like goat cheese, so that wasn't bad. And the main meal is at lunch, and it was pile of something. Some was pretty awful. You couldn't, but I decided I was going to eat everything. I was going to eat everything I could get, stay in shape, and walk out. But some days you couldn't breathe while you ate it. I mean, you taste as much in your nose as your mouth.
6: Yeah.
9: But and I always found it odd when they had goat cheese or something. I think they butcher with a chainsaw. There's always bone shards.
6: Oh man.
9: And you had to flip the bread over because they cook it. They throw it up on a earthen oven. They throw it on the top and it sticks. So when you got your bread in the morning, you had to check the back for rocks.
8: Gosh.
9: And my biggest fear early was getting a cavity. And I found a toothpick, and I read that Indians used a flat stick. So I worked my gums a lot because I thought, you know, nothing could be worse than getting a cavity. And I saw a Marathon Man, so I didn't want to do that.
8: There you go.
6: Oh, man.
8: Well, Paul Lewis, Marine, who was telling us about 1979 in the U.S. Embassy in Iran, where he was taken hostage. Meanwhile, right then, we had an election between Ronald Reagan and Jimmy Carter. Did you know anything about what was going on in that?
9: No, we were completely isolated. Only when we were, after they kind of broke down, there was a good guy, bad guy thing. The good guy was Hamid the Liar. And he was always trying to get me to write a statement. I engaged with him more than the others because I was trying to just get a piece of news out of him, you know, what the price of oil was, if nothing else. And I didn't, so we didn't really know what was going on, but when the election was over late, the attitude changed. And I voted for Reagan in 76 in a primary, so I guess you would say that was my choice.
8: So you had your guy in, well, that must have been good. Did you hear that he had won? Or?
9: Yeah, they told us.
8: Okay.
9: And we really played it up, you know, what a cowboy he was. You know, I don't think I've ever said this publicly, but before the first Christmas, they made a big deal about bringing clergymen in. And I thought, you know, they're kind of religious zealots. Maybe they would respect the holiday, and I thought, what kind of propaganda coup would they get if they let us go on Christmas? So I was ready to go home. But one night I was arguing with Hamid the Liar, and I wasn't going to sign a statement, but he was trying to. He goes, I don't know why you don't do this. Nobody cares about you anyway. And I said, well, I'm sure our country does.
8: What kind of statement was it? Just how great they were treating you?
9: Yeah, I just denounced the United States for letting the Shah in.
8: Oh, I see.
6: Yeah,
8: I got you.
9: So he said, I'll prove it. And I said, you say that every time you're going to prove something. Right. That night he dumped a box of classified material. And the first thing we saw were multiple passports and a log of who came under what name and left under what name and where they went. So I divided them up and said, again, think we're going to be home in a few days. We got to divide this up and memorize it because there's some guys that went to Eastern Europe. They're in trouble. You know, they were under, I assume they were intelligence people, but they did. They weren't working undercover. They were didn't have diplomatic immunity. And then I started pouring through it. And, you know, in Budapest, we saw a lot of classified, so I know what it looks like. And then I saw back in the fall, a bunch of messy traffic between the embassy and Washington. All the security and intelligence and military people are saying you can't do it now with us here because we're in defense. It's indefensible. The least you need to do is put us in a small, nondescript building with no ground floor access. And it went back and forth, and then in early October they said, Ambassador, the Chargé Chers Langen that said, he was in it too. He said, the worst thing is they're going to capture some people. The worst thing, they're going to kill us all. And then the message came back, get ready, he's coming. He's coming in.
8: That's the Shah?
9: Yeah.
8: Okay.
9: So that's the message I saw in Budapest that they had announced that he was going to come in, I think the 22nd October.
8: So wait, the Shah was coming back into Iran. They didn't want...
9: No. He was in the Bahamas or Mexico or somewhere. And the U.S.
8: Oh, bringing him back to protect him in the United States.
9: Correct.
8: And so the Iranians were protesting that we were helping
9: right.
8: the Shah of Iran. And that's why Death to America started.
9: Yeah, and this debate went back and forth. It was appropriate. And the people there said, no, you can't do it while we're here.
8: I see.
9: And Washington didn't really want to hear it. So... Yeah, that really angered me, and I kind of, there are times you're isolated. I was with a guy named John McKeel most of the time, about 11 of the 12, 14 months, and, you can only tell so many stories, and when I'd really get angry and want to lash out, I thought, I got to walk home someday and say, I wore this uniform and I bought no dishonor on it to somebody that was in Iwo Jima or captured in Hanoi Hilton. So when I really got angry, that's kind of what I held on to the entire time.
6: Right.
8: Did you talk any about being such a good baseball player with John Cacciatore back there?
9: I told him you're pretty fast.
6: Okay. You probably do hang on to memories of Champaign County when you're captured for 444 days and share those with John or whoever was captive with you.
9: McKeel was a real redneck from Texas. And I used to joke, if it wasn't here, I wouldn't even talk to you. He'd been stabbed a couple of times. He was in...
6: What's happened to John McKeel?
9: He's dead. He was managing an apartment complex in the domestic, and he got shot trying to take the gun away from the guy.
6: And he was a fellow Marine?
9: Yeah.
6: Okay.
9: He'd been in the airborne during Vietnam, and he had a messy divorce with his wife. His divorce went to federal court. Mm. He came home, and his wife was somebody, and I guess in Texas you can kill everybody for that. So he was in the process.
6: Oh, wow.
9: Well, to John's... In Box Springs, anyway.
6: Okay.
9: The neighbors called the police. Here's the police coming. He had a Bigfoot truck, and when they blocked the alley, he just drove over the police.
6: Oh, wow.
9: And he's knocking them off the road, and an FBI agent is off duty driving. He hears the call and turns his car sideways in the intersection. Johnny ran over his car, but his truck got hung up.
8: Wow.
9: And he said he went to arraignment. He couldn't see the judge. He fell down several times as they put him in the car. But that was an assault on a federal officer. So Sarah T. Hughes, who swore in LBJ, was his prosecutor, and then she took the civil side. And his wife got a 300-feet restraining order. He said he'd be in a, he said, well, I was in a restaurant. I said, you mean a bar? He said, well, whatever. She would see his truck and she would park in the lot and call the police.
6: Oh, jeez.
9: So he didn't want to go back in the Army, so he joined the Marines so he can get out of town.
6: I see.
9: And one of the early letters, you know, I probably got 6 or 7 letters over that time. We got a mail call from people we didn't know. But McKeel got one from his ex-wife. And she said the Marine Corps wouldn't release her alimony payment.
8: Oh, no. Well, that's called a messy divorce.
9: Yeah. Oh, yeah.
6: It was. For sure. Well, we're sharing stories with Paul Lewis here on ESPN 93.5 this morning. And, you know, when you see the current situation in Iran after being over there and held captive for 444 days, what are your reflections on the situation now, 47 years later?
9: I think we had to go because they were going to get a nuke, and they could... They had missiles that went 4,000 miles. We found out when they shot at Diego Garcia. One crashed and we shot one
8: which,
9: down.
8: By the way, they swore they didn't have that.
9: Right. But the Europeans would have been exposed. But they were going to make a missile, you know, get a lot of missiles and just say, you can't come and get it.
6: Right.
9: And
6: but this is 47 years in the making, Paul.
9: It is.
6: Do we have to be the watchdog for the world?
9: I guess so, because we don't get any money. We don't get any oil out of the Strait of Hormuz. But I don't. Trump is the first president to say you're not going to have them, and now you're close, and we're going to take them. I try not to armchair here because I don't have the information they have, but I did know that they are nuts, and to get rid of them without some kind of uprising, we'll literally have to kill all the IRGC.
8: Yeah, I think that's exactly to the last man, probably.
9: Yeah. And you know, the Israelis know where they're at. They have great intelligence, and you know, they've clipped off about 4 layers of their leadership. And but as long as there's 6 IRGCs around, we'll have to be looking for them.
6: Yeah.
8: It seems to me, Paul, the Israelis would be more than happy to be the boots on the ground, and we could cover them.
9: I think so. And you know, the other thing that kind of bothers me, they're shooting at the Arabs, and they're not even striking back with their aircraft very much. They have 600, you know, the Gulf states that we support have 600 aircraft. I can't remember which one of them. One of them has a fairly robust military.
8: We probably sold the most of those aircraft.
9: Oh, yeah, we did. But one of them has a fairly robust ground force, and I don't think we should go in on the ground.
8: I don't either.
9: So. But I do know there's a couple thousand Marines that have been sitting out in the ocean and they're rubbing their hands together.
6: Mm-hmm.
9: It, you know, it's a different mindset when
6: mm-hmm.
9: you're there.
8: Yeah, no, they're ready. I mean, they're there for a reason.
6: Yeah.
8: So.
9: And it's a big country. It's Texas and a half, 92 million people.
6: Yep.
9: And about 10% of the country supports the IRGC, but that's 9 million people. So it would be a bloodbath.
8: Well, it's amazing. And of course, right now it's just get the strait open. And of course, we don't know the details on what that would really take to get the shippers the confidence to go. Probably a guarantee that you'll make it or we'll cover any losses before they're going to start moving. But at this point, most of the ships would make it through the strait.
9: Yeah. You know, I don't like to second guess the president, but I remember when he stopped the pause for the negotiations. Mm-hmm. But, you know, the rug merchants, they do this, and they know us. I thought the thing would say, here are our terms, you got 5 days. Either...
8: No,
6: it was 2 weeks for that an understanding agreement, but
9: no,
6: it didn't happen.
9: About 45 days.
6: Yeah. Okay.
9: And it waste of time. They were able to kind of get their feet under and patch together what
6: right.
9: was left. I do think they degraded them, but the place is full of tunnels.
8: Yeah, and they keep working and coming back a little here and a little, one more rocket launcher. And then I could tell from the generals that were interviewed that you see clips is all we know. We're just kind of on the outside looking in. But they were pretty. They figured we really got these guys backing up, and then we stopped. And
9: yeah.
8: That was, I think, because of Democratic pressure. I'm not going to blame the Democrats because they tried to work this through for the last 47 years along with us. And we're really in agreement that something's got to be done, but what? And we tried that nuclear deal, and we find for instance, they weren't going to make the missiles that could go as far as they did. And then they weren't going to increase the uranium enrichment, which they were frantically doing in three separate spots. So I think that it was a political move. And I also think, Paul, and tell me what you think, Trump really doesn't want to take out the infrastructure of power and transportation because the other 90 million people are going to really suffer.
9: Well, even before this happened, they were about out of water. The IRGC is kind of like the CCP.
6: And the IRG is?
9: Iranian Revolutionary Guards.
6: Okay.
9: They own entire businesses and factories. They went to water, they just took it. So their agriculture's collapsed. Tehran's actually sinking because they pumped all the groundwater out.
8: Gee.
9: And they don't have enough. They didn't have enough water to drink when this started. So now they're taking the electricity out. I was a little amazed they didn't bomb that railroad that went to China because China's been sending them stuff. Right before we went in, Chinese aircraft were landing full of stuff. And, you know, I don't think Americans understand the mindset. For instance, I saw one night they had the funeral for the mullah we killed, and there were

0: Swiss bank account, and I live in a guarded, gated community.
1: Mm-hmm. No, I think too, Paul, we're just a little soft, I would say, in terms of the warrior mindset. Thanks to you and guys like you, we've had quite a period of pretty much peace.
2: Yeah.
1: And since Vietnam, we had the Gulf War,
0: yeah,
1: and then Afghanistan, but no real world wars or threats of a nuclear holocaust. And we like it here. We just want low gas prices. What's the matter here?
0: Yeah. You know, I follow a lady. This is much serious, more serious than Iran. I follow a lady named Sarah Adams. She was a CIA targeter. She found people that the CIA wanted to get. She identified all the guys in Benghazi.
1: Okay.
0: We took one off the low-hanging fruit, but we didn't get the rest of them. And she has a podcast, and I see her on different interviews. And she thinks we have 18,000 Al-Qaeda in the United States now. Mm. By having, they don't come through the open border. They come with other IDs. Hamas is training in Afghanistan right now, refitting.
2: Mm-hmm.
0: There's kind of a loose alliance between all these terrorist groups. And they want us, but they're getting here legal. We're paying Afghanistan like $80 million a week in food and please don't attack us. I can't really hardly believe that, but it's true.
2: And this is some of the stuff that this Sarah Adams is saying too.
0: Yeah, okay. There have been congressional floor fights to try to stop it. I don't know why it's not stopped, but. They're still looking to come and get us. It's not over, and I think we need to have a lot more FBI people working domestically. And you know, kind of like on the Patriot Act, I said, I don't want that, but you can hire another 40,000 FBI agents.
2: Mm-hmm. So we have to wrap up for the top of the hour, and I don't know if you can stay on or not. And I certainly open up.
1: Yeah, I don't know if we've touch the tip of the iceberg here.
2: Exactly.
1: You can't stay.
0: I can go a while.
2: Obviously, we're talking with Paul Lewis, who was held for 444 days in captivity back in, 78, 79. And then when we had this 79 to 81. Okay. And then, of course, when Reagan took over right after he won the presidency is the day you were freed then.
1: When he got sworn in, actually.
2: That's right.
0: Yeah,
2: it wasn't Jimmy
1: Carter.
2: So
1: you had to go into 81 before you were released.
0: And, we sat on the runway for about 40 minutes waiting for the inaugural.
1: I bet that was pretty tense.
2: Yeah.
1: After that long, you're like, are we really getting out?
2: But we have the top of the hour due, so I don't want to jump into too much here.
1: Got to think of the production schedule.
2: Exactly. So I'm trying to make sure we're staying on schedule. And I'm Diane Ducey, Brother Johnny Ann, and of course, Paul Lewis. A riveting discussion. And thank you so much for your service. It doesn't seem like that's really a legit statement to say. You've just been through so much. So we're ESPN 93.5, and we will be taking our Fox News and the weather and a local news with our Jim Miller. Thank you so much for being here on ESPN 93.5 this morning. It's Friday.
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4: Not enough pain. I'm Chris Foster, Fox News. There have been 13 straight nights of airstrikes in Iran, and President Trump says he might order a major attack, telling Axios Iran has not received enough pain yet.
5: He is seriously considering restarting major combat operations in Iran, including strikes that would be bigger than the ones carried out in Operation Epic Fury. He says, I am considering a massive attack, bigger than ever before. I am close to making a decision. We are all set for it. Iran, though, has refused to capitulate despite the strikes. It rejected a U.S. ceasefire deal presented by Iraq. Iranian and Iraqi officials tell the New York Times. The sticking point was reportedly over the Strait of Hormuz. Tehran's not interested in a temporary deal that leaves that issue unresolved.
4: It's Fox's Madeline Rivera. As it was in 2024, immigration is shaping up to be a polarizing topic for voters in the midterm elections. Fox's Bill Malugin has more.
6: Now that the border is quiet, the conversation has shifted to what should be done about the millions of illegal immigrants already here. And some Democrats want immigration enforcement ended entirely. More migrant crime is back in the headlines. A Salvadoran illegal immigrant is now charged with felony hit and run, causing serious injury or death after

0: Police say he killed three people in a crash in North Carolina on Saturday, then tried to flee the scene. But new Fox News polling reveals Democrats are gaining serious ground on immigration after getting destroyed on the topic in 2024. When asked which party would handle immigration better right now, Democrats now have a one-point lead over Republicans, 50-49%.
1: Republicans had an eight-point lead over Democrats on immigration in the Fox News polling in April. President Trump's replacing tariffs that expired today with new ones, 10-12.5% on imports from 60 countries accused of inadequately enforcing bans on goods produced by forced labor. America's listening to Fox News.
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8: Well, Democrats coming together tomorrow in Maine for their convention. Democrat Troy Jackson could be the choice of the 601 delegates to replace Graham Plattner, who won the Senate primary but dropped out over sexual assault allegations, which he has denied. Jackson, a former state Senate president, ran for governor of the primary in June, won the unofficial support of delegates during last weekend's delegate selection meetings. The workaround from President Trump and his tariff team, Fox's Jared Halpert at the White House.
9: Imports from 60 countries will face anywhere from 10-12.5% tariffs in response to what the Trump administration says are human rights abuse and distortive trade practices. The new tariffs will replace a temporary worldwide 10% tariff expiring Friday. The administration has relied on different authorities to maintain a tariff regime after the U.S. Supreme Court struck down so-called reciprocal tariffs in February. President Trump is now using what's called Section 301 of the Trade Act of 1974 that allows the president to impose import taxes and other sanctions against countries determined to have engaged in unjustifiable, unreasonable, or discriminatory trade practices. At the White House, Jared Halpern, Fox News.
8: Top brass at the Democratic National Committee meet today to consider their early primary calendar in the run-up to the 2028 presidential election. South Carolina and Nevada are said to be the leading contenders as Democrats want to diversify the voters who choose the nominee in the early states. Hurricane Fausto, a Category 2 storm in the Pacific, that from the National Hurricane Center, which says it's expected to approach the Hawaiian Islands next week. It's about 1,600 miles east of Hilo on the Big Island. Max sustained winds are around 100 miles per hour. And more than 1.6 million dozen shell eggs sold in Texas, Oklahoma, Arkansas, Louisiana, New Mexico, and Mississippi voluntarily recalled over potential salmonella contamination. I'm CJ Papa, and this is Fox News.
10: Here's a look at local news. After nearly 4 years on the market, the County Fair Shopping Center in Champaign sold. Long-listed property transfer marks a significant commercial change for the area. Details about the development not released. Mosquitoes in Champaign and Vermilion counties testing positive for West Nile virus. Health officials say no human cases have been reported, but monitoring is increasing as summer conditions favor mosquito activity. Downtown Mahomet preparing for the Midwest Muscle Strongman fundraiser July 20th. 25th. Organizers say the event will turn the area into an outdoor arena featuring strength competitions, community activities. The fundraiser aims to draw visitors and support local programs. More than two dozen Champaign County businesses receiving red or yellow health placards in the first half of the year. Inspectors found violations including improper food temps, mold, and sanitation issues. Several restaurants, including Wok and Mahomet, were cited. You're locally up to date from the Stevie J Broadcasting Newsroom. I'm Jim Miller.
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12: Oh, yeah, Greg Tillier.
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12: With Paul Lewis in studio, we're sharing these stories off mic, and it's just riveting. I really thank you for being part of the show today, Paul Lewis.
14: I get to hear Greg Tillier live.
12: Yes!
13: He's on there you go.
12: And, you know, we all are fans of Greg Tillier.
15: Paul was held hostage for 444 days in the U.S. Embassy in Iran. So we're getting his, one of the Marines, and he was there less than, 12 hours before it all turned south. Mm-hmm. And But amazing story, great hero, and... stories we've never heard,
12: right?
15: And, but he also is interested in the weather, so
12: yes. So let me have our sponsor here, which is Hometown Grounds with their Mad Goat Coffee and the kids play area all in downtown Tuscola. I know they have that Mad Goat Coffee, but I tried the London Fog, which was wonderful. So what's it looking like for today and into the weekend, Greg Tillier?
13: Well, Diane, do you see things are going to be pretty quiet, uneventful around here? Kind of par for the course, mid to late July weather as we continue to wind down, unfortunately, any organized rains. And, you know, they're on the radar back to the west of us, but just bits and pieces and a few hundreds to a tenth of an inch here and there. I think all she wrote, and it'll be just roll the dice, iffy chances at best going forward, nothing real organized. And, yeah, spells of heat, spells where we've got temperatures back to seasonal norms, I think, as we get deeper on into the summertime season, even some cool early autumn-like days anticipated, maybe not necessarily the greatest with corn and soybean fields in mind, with racking up maturity and growing degree day units, but pretty comfortable, I think, going forward here. I don't know, we'll get some heat from time to time, but overall, nothing too impressive about temperatures going forward for the rest of the summer season with extreme heat and or humidity, as is the case this morning. Nice, comfortable one out there with a reading of 50, make it 60 down Williams Savoy, 65 at Paxton, 64 over at Danville. Got a couple of sprinkles back west of the Mississippi, and nothing I expect right here for the day today. Just a partly sunny sky. Afternoon temperatures pretty comfortable for the time of year. We'll top out this afternoon, right around 78, 79 degrees. Light east to southeasterly wind should be somewhere middle 80s this time of the year. We'll get there down to 63 for tonight. And then the rain chances, if you're scoring at home, nothing too impressive. About 20% tomorrow and Sunday, up to 30% on Monday and Wednesday next week. Just hit miss stuff at best, and temperatures all the way up down to 63 for tonight. 83 tomorrow and 88 on Sunday, heading into the lower 90s. More humidity Monday, Tuesday, Wednesday. We'll back temperatures down a little bit next Thursday and Friday with highs in the middle and 80s. And again, not much going on in the moisture department noted anytime soon here across our part of the Eastern Corn Belt. For Stevie J Broadcasting, I'm meteorologist Greg Tillier.
12: And Stevie J out today with the situation with his dog Mosey and being in the ER and the vet and all the things that go along with that. So I'm sorry he's missing out on Paul Lewis being in studio today.
15: And I want to hear about, so when we stop talking, Paul's been a hostage in Iran for 444 days. He's on the plane on the runway. What are you thinking? And you're sitting there and you're not going anywhere and you're like, what's next?
14: We did 150 head counts to make sure everybody was on the plane. And when my bus was leaving, in the last 30 days, they moved us to like a Sheraton with bars on the windows. It's pretty good quarters, and they were feeding us a lot more, a lot of protein, and getting our weight back up. But a guy named Mike Matrinko, he spoke Farsi. He'd been there in the Peace Corps earlier, and he was out in, they had him, he was at the consulate up in Tabriz, and they literally had a rope around his neck, getting near that. To hang him.
12: Whoa.
14: And some locals that liked Americans, got him down. But he was missing for several days. And but he spoke Farsi, and he's a tough, mentally very tough guy. While we're getting on a plane, you know, we can hear the Iranians talking Farsi. I guess they insulted us, and he insulted their mothers.
12: Mm.
14: They drug him off the bus and beat the snot out of him, and we drove off.
15: Whoa.
14: So, and I talked to him later. I said, how did you get back? And he said, well, some guy ran out and said, put him in a car. We got to, he has to be at the, he has to be with that bus. So he rode in on, in a Mercedes behind the bus.
12: Okay.
14: But we were on the bus thinking, you know, what happened to Matrinko?
12: Right, right.
14: Is he going to make it? And then he kind of wandered up. He's all scuffed up.
12: Oh, man.
15: That wasn't the smartest thing he ever
12: no,
15: did.
12: No.
14: He did. He was like that the entire, he could speak the language and they'd forget, and he would insult them back in their own language, and they didn't like it.
12: We were talking about, you know, what you have done since and where you're at now, Paul, kind of off microphone, and you had become a University of Illinois student then when you returned. Maybe we should pick up there.
14: Well, I went to Homer High School. I mean, I had most of the classes, a lot of the classes are bigger than in my town. And I'd been out of school for 5 years. I was always a pretty good student. I read a lot so I could read and retain. I didn't break any sweat over it.
15: Well, and before we go, you got back in January to the U.S.?
14: Correct.
15: And then by April, you were out of the Marines.
14: I got out, in mid-April. I had a convenience of government on my ID card, which means I raised my hand. They had let me out in 5 days.
15: What was your total time in the Marines counting to 440?
14: 63 months.
15: Okay.
14: Took me 63 months to do a four-year tour. Fine.
15: Yeah. Okay. Wow.
14: You have to extend to go on embassy duty.
15: Okay. And then was that the Mardi Gras you made to New Orleans in February? Or?
14: Yes, it was.
12: John, you saw him in the parade.
15: Oh, I saw the Marines. I said, I know one of those guys. Now, I didn't really pick you out because you had your dress blues on.
14: Yeah. And, you know, I was telling you earlier, things had kind of settled down. We were on convalescent leave, and the press had finally left the front yard. And a captain, my mom picked up the phone back when it was stuck on the wall, said, there's some captain from headquarters of Marine Corps wants to talk to you. And I thought, it would have been Quantico. I wonder what that's about. So I answered, and he told us that my old roommate, Johnny McKeel, was going to be King Bacchus, because he was from Texas, closest one to New Orleans.
15: Closest state.
14: So, and he said, but Johnny won't do it unless you guys get your own float.
15: And
14: so,
15: that's the king of one of the bigger parades on Sunday.
12: Right.
15: And all these major floats with all kinds of themes. And they wanted Paul and his fellow Marines on that float with their fellow Marine king.
12: That's
15: pocket.
12: Right.
14: No, we're behind the king's float.
15: Okay,
14: we're in the next float.
15: Right, right.
14: But
12: a little bit of a Grand Marshal type of situation then.
14: And it was, anyway, after I said no, then a warrant officer called back and said, did the same thing. And I said, I really don't want to go, be in crowds. And he goes, well, General Barrow, who's a commandant of the Marine Corps, last World War II commandant with the Navy Star, I'd met a couple times since we came home, is from New Orleans and would take it as a personal favor if you would attend Mardi Gras.
12: Oh, here we go.
14: So I said, I guess I'll go. And I intended to go just for a dinner and some stuff, but I was really having a lot of fun because the Bacchus Committee would give us a code word every day, and anywhere we went in New Orleans is free.
12: Oh,
15: wow. Now, man, I wish you'd have called me.
14: Yeah.
12: I know. Johnny's right there.
14: We'd go, there'd be a big line at a bar. We'd go give that code name. They'd move the little velvet thing in your
12: room. I love it. The perks that go along with things.
14: But as we were talking earlier, there's only two things you can't do in New Orleans during Mardi Gras. You can't carry a container. The cops had red cups. They would offer you a cup. You didn't take it pretty quick.
15: A bottle or a can.
12: Right.
14: Yeah. Mm-hmm. And you couldn't stop traffic. That was it. I think everything else was pretty much legal then. But I wasn't going to stay. I was going to come home early. But we got into the Mardi Gras thing. And also, we had an apartment on Bourbon Street. So to get out of the crowd, we could go up and stand. And we had all the beads.
12: Right, on the balcony.
14: Yeah.
12: All that.
14: And
15: Did you stay for Mardi Gras Tuesday, Fat Tuesday?
14: Yeah.
15: So you saw Bourbon Street. You can get crushed between those buildings because there's no room.
14: Mm-hmm. Well, we were in the up taking a break, and catty corner from us, a woman started doing a strip tease up on the balcony.
16: Oh, dear.
14: And the crowd was banging up, and a cop got up there, and he said, take your clothes off or get your butt back inside. Yeah. You're making a crowd.
16: We're rushing the show there.
14: Yeah.
16: We're talking with Marine Paul Lewis here on ESPN 93.5.
15: Returned from Iran, and now is at Mardi Gras.
16: Exactly. Yeah. And you were talking about the letters and things like that that you were getting, Paul, living in Homer, and, you know, your mom was pretty much kind of your agent of sorts that was sorting through all this mail, requests for you to do speaking engagements.
14: Yeah, she would get a big gray mailbag every day and drag it home, and she had them all sorted. And one pile was people wanted to pay me to speak. I just threw that away. I just burned those. And then she made me answer. Said, these kids wrote all the time. You got to answer their class.
16: Okay.
14: So I would do it. Some kids wanted autographs. And I was telling you earlier, I got a letter that was written, I think it came from New Jersey. It's Paul Lewis, Cornfield Country.
15: And it got there.
14: Hostage.
15: Yeah.
16: Okay.
14: And it got to me.
16: Oh, that's my goodness. Funny. So as far as, you know, and reflecting on what's happening now is, you know, really why we had you come in to, you know, remember our history and what's happening. And
14: you know, one of the things at the end, we also had, Mom had a big pile of Kiwanis clubs and people that wanted me to come and speak, mm-hmm. and they sent flags and different mementos.
15: I liked it. I wanted to mention when you gave an autograph around here, yours was selling for $10, Elvis's $5.
14: Yeah, that was on eBay.
15: That's
16: okay.
14: One of my buddies looked that up on eBay and sent it to me. I don't know why he was looking for it. But Elvis gave a lot of autographs. Like Stan Musial, it's not worth anything. Everybody's got one.
16: I see.
14: Now I signed a few hundred probably. But I was telling my XO that I have all these people that want me to come and speak, and they're people were so good to my family. I said, I feel like I ought to pay them back, but there's no way I can do it. I'm going to go back. I'm going to start college. And he said, well, you know, we haven't discharged you yet. If you'll wear dress blues, we'll send you to a recruiting station. You'll have to recruit, and they'll take you to all the places they can line up to speak.
15: Okay.
14: So I did that for a month. And some days one guy had me at a 7 o'clock meeting and went all the way till 9 o'clock that night. I think I went to seven places. And the first time I did, I thought I was going to die of perspiration and embarrassment. But by the time it was over, I could talk to 15,000 people without a blink. And, you know, it's kind of a valuable thing is to be able to speak in front of a group of people without. And I'd read one time that the only thing people feared worse than death was having to make an address in public.
16: Yep, public speaking is definitely one of the top three fears. We're at 67 right now. I want to finish your thought, but we have the Fox Business Minute coming here at 8:20 here on ESPN 93.5. You can always look into our social media platforms and at stevieJAY.com if you want to hear the full interview today as we talk with Paul Lewis and his 444 days in captivity, really 79 through 81 is what
14: January.
16: We had to. We'll get back to that in just a moment. Brother Johnny, thank you so much for coming in too here on ESPN 93.5. Get up to date here, and outside it's 67.
17: I'm Susan Lee, and this is the Fox Business Report.
18: American Express says its cardholders are spending more. Its sales and profit rose in the recent quarter. Card member spending rose 9%, the highest growth rate in 3 years. Verizon is raising expectations for the year, a sign the company's overhaul is starting to pay off. The company's cut spending and staff and sold corporate-owned retail stores. Verizon does say its customers are waiting longer to upgrade their phones. Intel earnings topped expectations. The chip maker is raising its forecast, and the stock is up more than 3.5%. Crude oil prices are moderating after Brent crude, the global benchmark, topped $100 a barrel yesterday, and interest rates on government bonds have also eased this morning. That's your Fox Business Report. I'm Ginny Coselda, invested in you.
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13: Logan, everyone, let's check weather for Central Illinois. Champaign-Urbana vicinity, quiet day's worth of weather, comfortable as well with a partly sunny sky. Afternoon temperatures today up to about 79 on a light east to southeasterly wind. Developing warm front to the west and south may generate a few sprinkles this evening and a stray sprinkly shower after midnight tonight. No big deal or significance of anyone's rain gauge going forward here for the foreseeable future. 63 for tonight, partly sunny for the day tomorrow and Sunday too. If you're scoring at home, the rain chance just at about 20% early to mid-morning, late afternoon to early evening. Maybe a thunderstorm as well, but again, inconsequential, the big moisture picture. Highs tomorrow topping out around 83, down to 67 for tomorrow night. Warp and humidity gets us to 88 for the day on Sunday. Here comes the heat for Monday, Tuesday, Wednesday next week with lower 90s by day, lower 70s at night. Thunderstorm chance is pretty small for Monday and Wednesday with a little back door cool front to bring readings back down a bit and humidity levels as well for Thursday and Friday with highs well into the 80s. For CBD Broadcasting, I'm meteorologist Greg Solier.
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0: Special guest today, Stevie J's out. I'm Diane Ducey, brother Johnny, also in studio. And we're just happy that you're alive and well. We were talking about the chapter of life after you came out of captivity. We talked about the Mardi Gras parades and the autographs, the mail that you were getting, the family support, the nation's support.
1: Yeah, we were overwhelmed. We drove from Stewart Air Force Base to West Point. And it's a hilly country.
2: When you got back.
1: Yeah, when we got back. We're on a bus. And the 25 miles was just packed with people.
2: Unbelievable.
1: And I didn't think it was that big a deal. I was really overwhelmed because everywhere we went, people were just, you know, grateful. And it was a good feeling. It was just a pleasant feeling.
2: So you're talking November 3rd, 79. January 20, 2181, mm-hmm. You're back, you're a hero, you're getting the mail, you're going to Mardi Gras, and then you decide, well, wait, I got to do something here. How old were you at 24 then, I guess?
1: 23. I got a picture with Ronald Reagan in my conference room, and people said, my God, you look young. And said, you know why? And they said, why? I said, because I was.
2: Yeah. So, but now you're thinking, he fellow Illini grad,
0: yes,
2: and so you're thinking I might go on the GI Bill to Illinois. So
1: well, I got invited to U of I game, and they sat me with Stan Eichenberry and Jim Thompson.
2: That's big Jim Thompson, the governor for Jim. Many years.
1: Yeah, he shook hands with me all day at Homer, I'm afraid.
0: Okay,
1: but they asked, you know, we're just talking, and they said, "What are you going to do?" And I said, "Well, I've been accepted at Princeton. A friend of my dad's graduated from Princeton. He thinks I should go there," and. And I had a scholarship. I don't know how he got me admitted because he didn't really have anything. But I said, but I'd really like to come here. I don't think I'm a Princeton kind of guy. And Eichenberry says, well, yeah, we'd love to have you come up.
2: That's the president of the university.
1: President, yeah. And then I did a month speaking tour. And when I got discharged in April, I went up to admissions and I met a guy and told him I want to go in business and commerce. And he said, we close that in January. You can't get in now. Hmm. And so I was overseas, I didn't have a phone, I couldn't call or anything. I didn't tell him where I was at. And so he handed me the late admissions package of stuff. And I remember I had to write an essay. But I was going through it, and one of them said a letter of recommendation from a non-employer, non-relative. I thought, that governor would be a good one. And so I dug his aide's card out, and I called him and told him what I wanted. And he goes, yeah, I'll get on his desk today, and he'll get right up there. And then I went out and ran some other errands and got my high school transcript sent to the U of I. And I came back, Mom said that aide called that he must have had a question. So I called him back and he goes, yeah, I took that to the governor, threw it in the garbage, picked up the phone, called Stan Eichenberry, and you're supposed to go back up and get enrolled.
0: Okay.
1: Well, Mr. Enrollment Guy was really lit up.
2: He went over his head.
1: Yeah.
2: Way over
1: his turf wasn't safe. But I... And then he kind of settled down, and he's, because I said, well, you know, if you don't want me to come, I'll just go home, and I'll call President Eichenberry and said, you, Bob Smith, said I can't come. I'm going to Princeton. So he said, well, let's settle down. He said, if you get in business and commerce, somebody thinks you horned your way in with political influence. If you have a tenured professor that doesn't like you, we can't do anything if he makes your life hard.
2: Which would be possible.
1: Yeah. And I thought, yeah, that's true. And he said, but let's just call a dean and see if we can get you somewhere willingly. So the first one we got was Dean Wessels in Ag. And I could hear him on the phone say, somebody won't show up in August. What's the big deal? So I went down. I told him, I don't want to be a farmer. I don't want anything to do with agriculture. He goes, I don't care. He said, all you got to do, you have to stay here 2 years. And then you can transfer anywhere mm-hmm. you want if your grades are good enough.
0: Okay.
2: They call that a backdoor admission, by the way.
0: Okay. Yeah.
2: For people who can't get in a little bit more difficult department, do have a good track record for 2 years, and then they're pretty good about picking another major. Even if you go in initially, you want to be a farmer and change your mind.
1: And you know, that was my plan, though I did have to take Chem 105.
2: Oh dear.
1: I got a B, by the way.
2: Good job.
1: They drew the curve and said all you pre-meds are going to be general LSs. But anyway, I kind of thought about it, and of course my counselor was a ag guy. He'd been overseas, so we talked a lot. We didn't do a lot of counseling, and already did my book, and I'd go stand in line at the armory to get my classes. And he told me, he said, you know, the 200 and 300 level econ, one semester they teach it at business commerce, and the other semester we teach it here. And I thought, well, that's okay. And I took statistics, which is ag econ 250 something, or I could have taken math 124, where in ag I had a full professor and 50 students. If I was in math 124 statistics, I'd be in a huge section and hope the guy spoke English. Mm-hmm. So I stayed and graduated, so I'm an ag econ major. Then it's time to get discharged, so I went back down to St. Louis. They assigned me to the recruiting station in St. Louis. I was doing the speaking tour, and the sergeant majors gave me the last hammer. And he said, you're going to be a staff NCO in August, you know, most highly thought of rank. He says, I was a captain in Vietnam, now I'm a sergeant major. People respect me now. And while we're talking, a guy opened the door. His name was Staff Sergeant Means. He was one of my drill instructors in boot camp. And I burst out laughing. And of course, I'm only a sergeant, so he's kind of jumping on me. And I said, Staff Sergeant Means, platoon 3021. And he goes, yeah, I was in that platoon. And the sergeant major stood up and goes, hey, if you'll sign up for 6 years, I'll leave you in a room with him alone for an hour. And anyway, I got married to my wife, Christy. We have two great sons, Nathan and Nick, and I have two great grandkids. Cam is 9.
0: Nice.
1: And Crew is 5.
0: All right, we're going to jump into the news. Paul Lewis here on ESPN 93.5. Thanks so much for taking us along and sharing your morning with us this morning. Thank you.
3: News. I'm Therese Crowley. Ready for more pain? After 13 nights of CENTCOM airstrikes, President Trump suggests Iran hasn't felt enough pain yet to make a deal. So he's weighing a massive new attack, bigger than Epic Fury, to get them to the table.
4: They would like to do something, but I say they're not ready yet. They need more of the same.
3: The president also saying he'll use frozen Iranian assets to pay for any damage to ships and Gulf neighbors. Iran's foreign minister warning the chaos from that confiscation won't be pretty or peaceful. President Trump braving a threat environment tonight, the rescheduled White House Correspondents' Dinner at the D.C. Waldorf tonight after the attempt on his life at the April Hilton dinner.
5: The Secret Service has investigated roughly 10,000 threat cases so far this year alone. That's a 40% increase compared to this time last year.
3: Fox's Christina Coleman. 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
0: 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Our meteorologist Greg Solier with a good-looking weekend forecast.
16: Hello again, everyone. Let's check weather for East Central Illinois, Champaign, Urbana vicinity. Pretty quiet weather picture for the next several days. Well into next week, we'll see a little boost on temperature and humidity levels across the area. No extreme heat or humidity expected, but certainly more typical of mid to late July and diminishing rainfall chances going forward here in the days and weeks to come as well. Partly sunny for the day today, up around 79 and a light east to southeasterly wind. There will be a couple of sprinkles around this evening. And again, towards and after the midnight hour, low down to 63. Tomorrow, partly sunny, just a slim chance, as well as Sunday, for an isolated shower, perhaps a thunderstorm in the afternoon, but low odds at 20%. Highs tomorrow at 83, down to 67 for tomorrow night. More warmth and humidity at 88 with a partly sunny Sunday, up to 92. And again, a small chance for an isolated shower, thunderstorm mainly in the afternoon. 91 Tuesday, thunderstorm chance Wednesday at 90 with highs in the middle and upper 80s. Humidity eases down just a bit for Thursday and Friday of next week. Overnight readings as well, falling back into the 60s. For CVJ Broadcasting, I'm meteorologist Greg Solier.
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0: 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July 20th when they open. They go through December 20th. And that award-winning cider and the slushies and the apple crisp donuts and the fritters and pies. I love it.
1: It's a great place to go, I tell you. I like Curtis Orchard.
0: Absolutely.
1: When I'm up here, I try to get by.
0: Absolutely. And I'm sure you've been, Paul.
2: Oh, yeah. Grandkids, all this stuff.
0: Uh-huh. Especially with the grandkids chapter. So, yeah, you kind of... When you're at these baseball games during the summer, are you just kind of reflecting about your journey and how long and hard it's been, but kind of the fruits of your service to our country now and appreciative?
2: And, you know, the difference in kids is they don't get out and play. We played all, that's all we did in the summer was play ball. So I coached a lot when my kids are growing up. Nate does a real good job. He coached the team, and he's real patient.
0: That's your son?
2: Yeah. Mm-hmm. Yeah, I have two sons, Nate and Nick, and then I married my wife, Christy, when I got home.
0: Mm-hmm.
2: And, you know, we were going to get married over Christmas at St. John's on campus, and they started a renovation. I said, have you ever seen a renovation of an old building come in on time?
0: Mm. Yeah.
2: And it's December. There could be ice, snow.
0: Mm.
2: So we moved it up to August because I had to work it in them. When I wasn't in school, and we got married here in Philo. And
1: what church?
2: Right here at St. Pat's.
0: It's St. Thomas.
2: Oh, St. Thomas.
0: St.
2: Yeah,
0: Pat's is in Tolono.
2: Yeah,
0: all
2: Tolono.
0: Good.
2: Yeah. Well, we used to be in Homer, so we went back and forth to St. Pat's. But
0: okay.
2: And the priest that I served Mass for at Homer, it was a mission church, so the guys from the Newman Foundation came down, Father Watson.
0: Okay.
2: Was that... St. John's on campus, so he came down and married us. Father Heck by that time was tired. He didn't
0: right.
2: care.
0: Right, Father John Heck, though.
2: And we got married on a Friday night because it was the only time that was, you know, we kind of threw that together. And I remember I went to, when we got engaged, I went to talk to your parents. I thought that's the appropriate thing to
0: for
2: do.
0: For sure.
2: And I think her mom called me before I got there. But and her dad said, now, I'm not trying to be nosy, but you're not in any hurry or anything. I said, no. And I got married I got engaged on a Friday the 13th.
0: Oh,
1: well,
0: wow.
1: You know what? It's turned out okay. How many years?
2: 45 next month.
1: That's
0: nice.
1: That's
0: congratulations.
1: Well, I want to ask you, you are now a graduate of University of Illinois, AgCom.
2: AgEcon.
1: And... You started your own business.
2: I did. I worked with my uncle, and I started my own branch in 88. I just borrowed $25,000 at the bank and started a branch. Statistically, I should have been gone a long time ago. I'm still here.
1: No, you've done very well.
0: So I guess financial?
2: Yeah, we do investing and financial planning. So I got my CFP. I was telling Johnny when I got out of college, since I was used to studying, I just took it accelerated. And you know, now I don't need any more sleep, but I need it in regular increments. I can't do all-nighters anymore.
0: Right. So you do some napping.
2: Yeah, when I was going to the U of I, I'd do two a week. I'd just do an all-nighter, and then I'd just crash and burn on mm-hmm. Sunday afternoon. Always went to her grandmother's for lunch on Sunday.
0: Yeah, I love that tradition.
1: Well, I'm retired, but Paul's working and going to keep working. And, I'm feeling, watching Trump, I'm feeling a little guilty because I was like, well, I'm old now. And
0: yeah,
1: look
0: Trump
1: at this
0: keeps working.
1: Now, whatever
0: working.
1: You think of Trump. The guy does not stop. And, he's 80.
2: And, you know, I heard an interview with Kennedy, young Kennedy. He said he's never seen a man drink water. He drinks diet.
1: Which Kennedy? Bobby Kennedy?
2: Bobby yeah.
1: Okay.
2: Yeah, Junior.
1: Okay.
2: Yeah.
1: I like Bobby Kennedy, Junior.
2: And he said he hated flying the campaign train because they always had McDonald's and Kentucky Fried
1: Unbelievable.
2: Chicken.
1: Unbelievable. Well.
2: Yeah, I don't know. I don't know when the guy sleeps. But anyway, we're doing well. My son's Nathan, the older. He's just turned 40. He's going to buy me out someday.
0: Okay.
2: we were kind of in a growth phase, and you know, in 3 years we'll either exit or continue to grow. But you know, as long as my brain works, I had a knee replaced almost 3 years ago, and I'm having it re-replaced next month or in September, Dr.
1: Well, you're looking fit. And do you go back in time sometimes, or do you ever like wake up sweating with this from the days of being a hostage?
0: Right, PTSD, actually.
2: You know, I don't. They say I had that. You know, I sit in a corner in a restaurant, and I'd rather you not touch me without me knowing you're behind me.
0: Uh-huh.
2: But now I used to have this dream. You know, when we were held in the mushroom, it was an old CIA bunker underground. No windows or anything. We call it the mushroom. And I had a dream that I was home, and I woke up and I was still there, and it was just terribly depressing. And for a while I'd have a dream, but it was like mirrored. Uh-huh. You know, I would think I was there, and I would wake up and still think I was there.
1: Okay.
2: But those have kind of faded away. I don't have any lasting things. I got a lot of, you know, I was telling you, I'm having my 12th surgery. I had my shoulders rebuilt.
0: Are those repercussions from being held 444 days?
1: Well, yeah, they beat you up a couple of
2: days. Yeah, the shoulder. I hurt my knee and my back at the same time, 1978. We had a big operation. We were working at night and had the Chinook, not the Chinook, the Marine Corps has a smaller one, the double rotors. And when you feel the wheels hit the ground, out the door you go. I felt the wheel hit the ground, and somebody touched me. So I went out the door.
1: Yeah, that means go, yeah.
2: Yeah, but
0: weren't necessarily
2: only one wheel
0: on
2: hit.
0: Ground.
2: We were on a hillside, so the plane took off to get on level ground, and I've already jumped out.
0: Oh,
2: so I thought I was going to go about 3 feet. I was about 12 feet.
0: Oh, boy.
2: And and this is kind of a Marine Corps thing. I rolled, you know, first thing I noticed my butt really hurt, and that was my right heel digging into my butt.
0: Oh, man.
2: And I pulled my knee all apart. But and I rolled down the hill, and I lost my compass. And if you, in the Marine Corps, if you lose a compass, it's like losing a nuclear bomb. They got a little bit of luminous to make it so you can see it. So we had to find a compass. And knee was hurt, but it seemed to get better. And then the next night, we were getting on a helicopter. I picked up my pack, and it sounded like sticks breaking. And I always brag. For the 2 years I was there, I never took a medevac. I walked 30 miles with bleeding feet. Did that, and now I'm going through these surgeries, and maybe I should have listened to you.
0: Yeah.
2: You know, maybe I should have taken a medevac.
0: Right, right, Paul. Well, thanks for giving us your insight here on ESPN 93.5 this morning, and we've touched on some of your family chapter. You know, we haven't hit the faith aspect of it all, and, you know, that's big here at Stevie J Broadcasting. Did that help you through?
1: It had to help you through.
2: It did, and, you know, there was no priest there. There was no one around, but there are times I felt very close to God, and there are times I thought I was going to die, and I was reaching out. We went through a mock firing squad, and I was just hoping I could die with dignity. I've heard guys, you know, the stories get bigger from some of these guys. My story is a story. And one guy said, I wasn't afraid. I said, I turned around and said, shoot me in the chest. He didn't. I was in the same hallway. He didn't do that. Mm. I was hoping they wouldn't see my knee quake. And you know, one thing that's strange, getting ready to die and not doing it, it's really exhausting. You squeeze your adrenal gland, and then you're just exhausted afterwards.
0: Yeah, yeah.
2: But there are a couple times I thought it was going to happen, and I did have a lot of faith in God. There was one thing, his name was Archbishop Capucci. He was an Orthodox priest, and I think he'd been in trouble in Israel helping doing something with the Palestinians, but he came to Tehran. He would just walk in the building, push guards away, your guns don't bother me. And I took so much pleasure when he would burst into our room.
1: No kidding.
2: Because he was just... He says, you know, those guys put guns at me. I don't care. I've had guns all the time. I'm an old man. You know, there's nothing left to do but try to.
0: But he just had that security in Christ.
2: You try to be comfort to you guys.
1: He had the faith to do that because he wasn't afraid to die, I guess. But what, do you keep in touch or have you over the years with the other Marines that were with you?
2: Rocky Sickman and St. Louis were in each other's wedding. And, you know, it's getting kind of hard to stay in touch because he has grandkids. I have grandkids. Mm-hmm. you know, you're gone a lot.
0: Different priorities.
2: Billy Gallegos is out in California. He was some kind of anti-terrorist guy, and he has cancer. A couple of guys I used to talk to didn't do well later on. But I just decided when it was over.
1: Probably and a good
2: I'm
1: move.
2: Leaving that.
0: Yeah.
2: And I'm a guy in Wisconsin, one of the only Marines to make a statement, is running for Congress.
0: And, you know, what a blessing to be able to kind of compartmentalize, they say, and that have that mental capacity to be able to say when it's over, it's over.
2: You know, we stayed, I can't even remember how many days were in Wiesbaden, maybe three or four at the hospital. My sense of time was off. My day was wake up, eat, work out, take a nap, eat, work out, play cards with McKeel, take a nap, eat, work out, and then go to and play cards and go to bed.
0: Yeah.
2: When I got to Wiesbaden, it seemed like I just felt like I was missing everything. I didn't sleep for like a day and a half.
0: The routine that you had for so long was thrown off.
2: And we were kind of had a wing, but the staff that took care of us could stay around. And there was an Air Force guy that had been in the Marines before he became an Air Force doctor. He gave this key to his room and told us where the medicinal alcohol was. Mm. But we'd had a lot of batteries. But my blood pressure, normally it's like around 110 over 64. When I got there, it's like 185, and the bottom number is 90. Mm. And I was really, and I can't, you know, I said, how in the world is this? I'm in great shape. I have had no vices for 14 and a half months. And they brought in some retired psychiatrists that worked with Vietnam guys, and I saw a Navy captain. And I felt like I was being diminished by having to see a psychiatrist. But I went in, we just sat and talked. He said, well, come back tomorrow. So I came back tomorrow, and he goes, well, come back tomorrow. And then we just talked for a couple hours and did that again. And he says, come back tomorrow. Be the last time, but we'll spend some time. So I walk in the third time, and I said, are we going to do any psychiatric crap, or are we just going to talk? He said, just sit down. I know what I'm doing. So we talked a while. And he talked about some of the things that were dug into some of the stuff that was kind of traumatic. And then he gets his cup out, and he goes, oh, there you go. Blood pressure is 116 over 64.
0: Okay.
2: He said, I internalize stress, so I need to scream. I don't really like to do that. Or exercise.
1: A little counseling can help.
2: Yeah.
1: And that's right. But especially in the 70s, 80s, you didn't want a mental health treatment. No, you were not comfortable with going to therapy.
2: And there's a PTSD guy I saw. He's retired now. He's in Tuscola. he coached girls basketball for years. And my treatment, we just sat around and talk about whose coaches were gone and who's on the list to hire, and kind of get all the backstory of all the high school stuff. But it, I gotta say that I have had great treatment at the VA.
0: Great.
2: I'm 100% disabled.
0: And you're going to Danville.
2: Well, I went to Bloomington.
0: Okay.
2: Newer clinic. I fired my doctor in Danville, went to Bloomington.
0: Okay.
2: And then they opened one in Champaign.
0: Oh, great.
2: About a mile from my office.
0: Wonderful.
2: So I'm going to be a Champaign clinic.
0: Wonderful. And thank you for tapping into that and all the resources, you know. And how about VFWs or American Legions things like that?
2: I'm a life member of all that stuff.
0: Okay, great.
2: And I've just in the last 2 years become eligible for the Legion because it's a date thing.
0: Okay.
2: And I was joined 6 months too late, got out 6 months too early. Used to tease my dad about that. He was a big Legion guy, and he said, "Yeah, I can join the VFW, but I can't join your stupid little club."
1: I'll tell you, Paul, it's American hero, and you're very well appreciated around here. I always brag about knowing you.
0: Exactly, me too.
2: I don't like the hero thing. I'm the guy you used to see it. There'd be a car all torn up in the dealer lot, and he said, "You know that guy walked away from that."
1: No, I think. Well, but there's a lot to the story. It isn't just us hostage, but the way you've carried yourself, represented us, and been so strong through the whole thing.
0: And it's just been such a great American. Yeah. Exactly.
2: Well, I had good parents, and that I was a Marine. Took it very seriously. I was a sergeant after 20 months active duty. Usually that's a four-year deal. Had a guy named Irish Egan, Captain Irish Egan. He was prior enlisted. Did three tours in Vietnam, or two tours. And I still see him. He's out in Maryland. He's retired. He really knew how to motivate people. And I grew up a lot. And sometimes I look back and I said, I can't believe the amount of responsibility I had when I was 20. Mm-hmm. You know, I had 64 people that reported to me. You know, I had several million dollars worth of weapons that I had to make sure was accounted for. Did the counseling. And, you know, I always got to tell this story. There's a young guy. His name was Ware. He was from Chicago. Young black guy. Really good. Really a good guy. He was married. And when there was something to be done, when I became sergeant, you know, you have more responsibility. When there's something that had to be done, but you couldn't stay and supervise it, you had to go somewhere else or take care of some other thing. I always said, Ware, get two guys, get that finished, mm-hmm. and meet us in this, you know, blah, blah. Mm-hmm. And I was writing I was recommending he be promoted to corporal meritoriously. I was in my office writing. And he came in and he goes, can I ask you a question? And he goes, no. He says, you know, I've been hating to do this, but are you racist? I said, no, why would you say that? And he says, well, every time there's some shit job that needs to be done, you tell me to get two guys and do it. And I said, well, because I know it'll be done correctly.
0: That's right.
2: I won't get my butt chewed because somebody didn't
0: follow up. It's completed correctly.
2: And I said, and by the way, I'm recommending you get promoted. Early to corporal.
0: Okay. So thank you. Hey, there's Stevie. He's coming in, and he's got the dog who has a cone on, and you're in the camera shot there.
2: Johnny blew the day out.
0: I know. I'm sorry I haven't been correct formatically, too. Why don't you come on over here, and at least we're doing a final goodbye now, Stevie. So you joined
2: Stevie,
0: us.
2: Stevie, you got a cone head.
0: Here in the
21: I have a cone head, but little Mosey needed to go to U of I Vet Med this morning at 3:30.
0: And ooh. You guys are on camera now, so okay. People can see that.
21: And she's just, the vet and her helpers, all the students, said that Mosey needs to tell everybody else how to behave.
0: Okay.
21: They let her do a lot of things without sedation.
0: Okay.
21: And she just tolerated
0: okay.
21: it.
0: Okay.
21: So she's going to be okay. But
0: she's being a good dog right now, being held.
21: She's a good girl.
0: Mm-hmm.
21: She's a very good girl.
0: And Paul Lewis is giving her a pet.
21: Yes. Paul Lewis looks good. He's lost weight.
1: No, yeah. He does. He's been great. Actually, we're glad you weren't here, Steve. Thanks a lot.

0: Oh, by the way, Johnny, the Reverend Sloan Coffin came to give my mass, and I remembered who that guy was. He was a CIA guy who became a Unitarian minister, and it was a big propaganda thing.
1: Oh, I got you. Okay.
2: Well, at VetMed, Adam Wright, who's from Philo, listens to us every day.
3: Okay.
2: And mentioned how much he enjoys Brother Johnny, and he said, he's pretty smart, isn't he? Yeah.
1: Well, you know what?
3: Yeah, mutual adoration
0: some wheels
3: society
0: working up there.
3: Here.
1: Now I'm like, Paul, I don't want to talk about that.
2: No, I said, Johnny, Thomas Edison of oil and gas had 1,000 employees at one time. I go, wow. I said, well, I'm going to do a shout out to Adam Wright Monday at 7:30.
3: Well,
2: he's working now, but he rides a motorcycle by our window every day.
3: That's
1: all right,
3: awesome.
1: Well, great, Adam. Thank you.
3: Well, obviously, we're wrapping up the show, and we want to thank you for listening here on ESPN 93.5. Yes. And I'm just going to say thank you for listening, and thanks for being here today.
0: Thanks, Paul.
4: Looking for
0: thanks,
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0: Diane.
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6: 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Mark Zanella, Randy Scott with you once again here on a Friday. We made it to the end of the week, baby.
7: We made it, and we still have a LeBron story hanging over us.
6: I know. I got a plot twist here for you.
8: Do it. A whole week of it. I love this.
6: James, listen. These guys love this. I don't know what more needs to be said. 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
7: Bad Takeology. Okay.
6: Yes.
7: That's what James Steele said.
6: Hating Dr. Herman. Bad reference. But I have a plot twist here that I think needs to happen, and I give it to you right after we have the lead.
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6: 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Round out your protection with life, phone, and pet health insurance. Okay, so we hear from Sham Sharania. Okay, says that LeBron isn't waiting on the domino to fall. Reports over the last couple days that LeBron might be waiting to see if somebody else was going to trade for Anthony Davis, Kyrie Irving, whatever it may be. And we are waiting on more

0: where LeBron is waiting on more to happen before he makes the decision. Here's Shyam Charania, ESPN senior NBA insider, on the Pat McAfee Show.
1: Now that we're 20 days in, there's nothing left. The teams are the teams. The information's the information. LeBron has everything he needs to make a decision. The conversations have happened. They're not, from my understanding, my sources tell me the LeBron James, his agent Rich Paul, that inner circle, they're not waiting for another domino right now. They're not waiting for Anthony Davis to get traded anywhere. They're not waiting for anyone else to move around anywhere. The teams, Cleveland, Miami, Golden State, Philadelphia, Minnesota, they're set. Those are the teams.
0: Okay. Here's my plot twist.
2: All right.
0: 4 o'clock news dump on a Friday. Let everybody chew on this over the weekend. I want Adam Silver to do a full heel turn and come out and say, oh, I'm sorry, LeBron, you're irritating? Well, I'm done waiting on you. I want a decision, and I want one by Monday. Come out full heel turn. Oh, you're irritated? I don't care. I run this league. You don't. And there are certain things that we need to do to keep ourselves in line in the offseason, and we can't wait any longer on you, LeBron. I am putting pressure on you. I want an answer by Monday. I want full heel turn, Adam Silver. Let's end this thing right now. Deadline spur action? Drop a deadline and let's make something happen, Adam Silver.
2: I went back. I mean, that's an interesting idea that the commissioner of the league would alienate the biggest star.
0: I run this league. You don't, pal. Who's the sheriff in this town? It's me.
2: Maybe that, yeah, who do you think you are? I am. Maybe
0: exactly.
2: That's something David Stern.
0: Pete Weber.
2: That's something David Stern might have done. That feels like, big David Stern energy. I went back and I looked, and I appreciate you asking. I went back and I looked, and I saw what day of the week each of LeBron's previous decisions have been. Okay, so the decision, the marquee, the one with Jim Gray, mm-hmm. the one yep. that was for charity, the Boys and Girls Club, that was on a Thursday.
0: I can't even believe you did this.
2: That was on a Thursday.
0: I would never thought to do this.
2: Back in 2010, that was a Thursday. The one to go to Cleveland was a Friday. Mm-hmm. It's because originally when you said Friday news dump, I'm like, no way, no chance. He would never do that. He'd want to do it at the beginning of a news cycle. No, he did it on a Friday, but it was through, I believe, a Sports Illustrated or Players Tribune piece. It was called I'm Coming Home. So right. That was a coordinated effort. The decision to go to the Lakers was on a Sunday night. So it could happen over the next 48 hours. It's one of my favorite TV crutches. Like the reporting of like this deal could be done as soon as today. And you're like, no kidding. You know what I mean? Like those are trades. Those are signings. Those are firings, whatever it is. Like they could do something as soon as right now. Well, yeah, I guess we all could. And yes. I do think I obviously think we're getting closer. I think like that little soundbite that we keep playing from Stephen A where he's like, hey, he just wanted to wait until the World Cup was over. All right, man. World Cup's been over. Let's go ahead and light this candle.
0: Coming up on a full week now, the World Cup has been over.
2: I know.
0: We have totally forgotten about soccer again, and I'm okay with it. That said, I really would like a decision from LeBron. I've had about enough of this.
2: You're scattershot, man. Everybody's getting it from Zeno today.
0: Well, you know, I mean, listen, if the Mets can catch strays from the president, you know, everybody's eligible to catch strays. So, I wish that we could get this thing done because, you know, and I would think Friday makes sense just from a last thing in the news story. You'll get this all the way through Monday, and every sports talk show in America on Monday will still be talking about this. This will get run for 72 hours before mm-hmm. it even starts to fade. So if LeBron's whole goal is to continue to keep himself in the news and continue to keep himself relevant in that aspect, and I'm not assuming, I don't know that it is or it isn't, to be perfectly honest with you.
2: Yeah.
0: I don't care. I mean, does LeBron need any more pub? You say his name and everybody pays attention. It doesn't matter. So, but the idea that we have to wait longer. I mean, when we are hearing that there's no other domino to fall, the only domino to fall is you, dude. Fall.
2: I do appreciate the insight from Shams because yesterday it felt like the water was even muddier. Like as you and I came on the air this time yesterday morning, we were talking about how does Kyrie factor in? How does Anthony Davis factor in? Is anybody looking to get back into the Anthony Davis business? You know, that there's always, at least I guess since leaving Cleveland the first time, there's always been a catch to the candidacy and the recruitment of LeBron. It's like, yeah, I'll come there if you get rid of Aaron Wiggins, right? That was Cleveland. I'll come to Los Angeles if Anthony Davis comes with, you know what I mean? Or if Anthony Davis is cool with me being there. Like, I want a center. The Kyrie part has always sort of been in the same orbit as LeBron. You know, LeBron would love to play with Kyrie again, love to reunite with him, all that. We would just like to see Kyrie play. I mean, the man's coming off of the torn ACL in the knee, but yesterday was so much muddier than it appears to be today. So I appreciate that clarification from Shams. But it's one thing to have a clear picture. It's another thing to have the answer to the question. We don't have it yet. And it was interesting for Shams, at least to me, Zeno, to remind us that Minnesota's still in this thing. I'd written them off.
0: Yeah, I mean, at this point, it's like, you know, who isn't involved in this thing? I mean, this is why this decision dragging out this long is almost nonsensical. I mean, you know, is there a chance that, and again, I'm not questioning Shams' reporting or anything like that, but, you know, what's the validity to a team like Minnesota feeding him the information, hey, we're still alive in this thing, when LeBron clearly, you know, being alive in it means you've had a conversation with his agent and they haven't told you no yet. I mean, theoretically, you're still alive to take the hottest girl in school to the prom queen until you actually ask and she says no. You know, it's the old Dumb and Dumber. So you're saying there's a chance.
2: So,
0: right? Okay. I mean, like, theoretically, everybody's still alive in this thing. LeBron could choose New Orleans. Like, I mean.
2: It, to me, still sounds like Shams is getting his info from the LeBron side of the camp. You know, like, that was part of it with, Dave McBedeman's reporting actually was from Rich Paul and from the podcast.
0: Even more. And I'm sorry, like, if they're feeding it to him, I find it even less credible, because why would they automatically eliminate a team?
2: Right.
0: They would never openly eliminate a team. Like, they eliminated the Knicks, which don't want him anyway. So, I mean, we knew that wasn't happening. So, of the other 28 teams, that's not the Lakers, because that's where he just came from. Like, everybody theoretically still wants to be in this thing.
2: Of course, yeah. And honestly, that's how I hold Philadelphia's candidacy. I'm not trying to be a jerk, but I don't think Philly is a real option for LeBron, but I think there's a relationship there between Clutch and between like Tyrese Maxey and some other, you know, players with the Sixers. So I feel like it's exactly as it was when he went to Los Angeles. There was a meeting with the Sixers. The Sixers were in the mix back then, and LeBron didn't even take the meeting. So I don't know why suddenly, with less basketball to go around, suddenly LeBron would consider Philadelphia. Although, you know, at this point of his career, maybe he understands he doesn't want to have to be everything to a team. I still think it's Miami. I think it was interesting to see Minnesota still in the mix, but you're right. If you're trying to create a competitive marketplace, why would you, as the asset, eliminate one of the competitors? It doesn't make any sense.
0: No, and so, you know, the little drips and drabs of news here, Randy, don't mean anything to me. Like, just, and this is why, if I'm Adam Silver, just ratchet the pressure up. Just, dude, make a decision. We clearly can't wait any longer at this point. There's no reason for us to wait any longer at this point.
2: You say the drips and drops. It really is that. It's drops of water in a desert. That's what we're clinging to.
0: And so, and all we're just waiting is, you know, it's that scene in Three Amigos where he turns the canteen upside down and pours sand in his face, because that's all it feels like to us. Like, I'm dying for thirst here, and I'm drinking sand. I mean, look, even our good buddy Evan Cohen thinks the Lakers should get back into the mix.
2: What?
0: Do we have that
2: sound? I think we have it.
0: We have the
3: sound. I doubt they would do this. But what happens, hypothetically, Mark Walter, majority governor of the team, Jeannie Buss, who's still involved in the organization, former majority governor, Rob Pelinka, general manager, J.J. Redick, head coach, and Luka, today, get in touch with Rich Paul and LeBron. Say, hey, listen, we're technically allowed to go grab lunch with you. You're not on another team yet. This is not tampering. Can we just talk to you for a sec? Would you meet us for lunch? Would he do that? If this is all possible, and Lakers have too many guys in the roster, but they can get rid of some guys, should the Lakers just get back in this?
0: I mean, look, I think the short answer is no. It's an interesting idea. I think the short answer is no, because you have to move forward with your organization, right? Like, you think you got a pretty good feeling that the Luka LeBron thing is not good enough to make a championship run. And honestly, I think LeBron is wanting something different. I mean, he flat out said, you know, I don't want to go back to L.A. Like, that's what he told everybody.
2: Yeah.
0: So, you know, it's an interesting thought that maybe you can pick up the phone. And he's right. They could pick up the phone and say, hey, maybe we should just revisit this one more time and see where it is. You know, call that old ex-girlfriend. See how that works out for you. How about no? But that's kind of what it feels like. I just don't know if there's any fruit that can be yielded from that tree anymore. But if I'm Adam Silver, I come out with another statement. I really need an answer, LeBron. Like, you can craft one that sounds nice and everything else. Doesn't have to be all heel turn WWE style, which is our producer James Steele's forte, but, you know.
2: It is, among other things. What if you go, okay, well, all week we've talked about LeBron's level of petty with regard to the league, that if LeBron was close to, you know, announcing his decision and then suddenly feels pressured by the league to do so, he's gonna slow play it. Maybe that's what's taking place. How about we flip the script? How about we heel turn from the commissioner's office? We flip the script, and if Adam Silver is waiting on releasing the NBA schedule and deciding upon it, how about he just goes ahead and releases it and punishes any of the finalists that LeBron could land on? So any team that LeBron has been linked to,
0: that's even better,
2: doesn't play on Christmas Day.
0: I like it.
2: Has to do more back-to-backs, has to play, has to go on basically its city's version of a rodeo round trip like the San Antonio Spurs. What if there's a little bit of
0: schedule without him?
2: Yeah.
0: And
2: make it a punitive schedule.
0: I'm game.
2: Come on, I think we just solved this thing.
0: That's a better heel turn than even putting pressure on him.
2: That's real pressure.
0: Just release the schedule anyway without him.
2: Make him less desirable to the teams that have been linked to him.
0: I mean,
2: boom, that's how LeBron lands back in Los Angeles.
0: That is funny, because you put the Lakers back on. Put all of his his former teams on there and watch him not choose that one.
2: Right.
0: But I think there's merit to that idea. I'm not even going to lie. I just want this thing over with. I really do. Like, at this point, there's nothing left to wait for. I'm not sure what the holdup is, and it feels like this is just, at this point, being petty for the sake of being petty, or making us wait for the sake of making us wait, you know, because that is going to be one of the first questions he's asked when a decision is made. What took you so long?
2: Yeah, I know.
0: You can sit there and say a lot of factors, family, this, that. Okay, we got it. No one is denying the factors, but you've had 2 months now, bro. Like, let's move on.
2: I understand waiting for the rest of the league to get situated because you want to know the team that you're walking
0: right
2: into. You don't want to risk it. You don't want to go to Minnesota and then suddenly they trade for, I don't know, LaMelo Ball. You know what I mean? Like, if he'd made that decision a few weeks ago, suddenly he's like, I'm sorry, I'm playing with who? Like, who's running the Timberwolves carpool? Who's handling us getting out of here? No, I'm not doing that. So I get it. He wanted to let the dominoes fall and see who had the most money to pay him and all that good. There's a lot that goes into it. I understand. But it's done. It's been done. This table, league-wide, has been set. Now they're just waiting for who gets the head seat.
0: Yeah, and we're all waiting, man. Like, we just need to have this thing put a bow on it, because we have a football season. And that's the other thing, too. Like, timing-wise, teams are reporting to training camps next week, right?
2: Like, yeah.
0: We are getting NFL locked and loaded, so you figure his window is this week. If you had to place a wager on if it happens before Monday, where would you handicap it at? 50%, 60%, 30%?
2: That it happens before Monday? No, I think we're getting through into next week. So, no, I'd put it at like 25%. I think if it doesn't happen end of business today, this is going to be some Friday night thing. If it doesn't happen by like 4 o'clock, then it's not happening until after 12 p.m. Eastern on Monday. That's my prediction.
0: Can't wait for a whole weekend of shows.
4: Do you think maybe he messes with Stephen A. and does it at 12:01?
2: I do.
4: Right after First Take today?
2: I do.
4: And then Stephen A. can't talk about it for 2 whole days until Monday.
0: Oh, wow.
2: You think that he does it today?
0: Maybe.
2: Oh.
4: I'm just saying. I don't know. You're talking about
0: business. I like the
4: today.
0: Troll right there. I mean,
2: I forget.
4: We're talking heels. That's a heel move.
0: That is a heel move right there.
2: I forget where they are. Are they good? Are Stephen A. and LeBron good?
4: Yeah. I mean, I know there was a little rift there for a while, so I don't know if there's still hard feelings. I mean, that's something pretty petty that you can do.
0: I do kind of like that.
4: Not a fan of someone.
0: I do kind of like that. Like, that makes it 12:01 right
4: I'm
0: after.
4: I'm not a good person, so I think all these bad, you know.
2: Like, I'm not a good person.
0: The first step is admitting it always, right?
2: That's incredible.
0: 888-SAY-ESPN, 888-729-3776. What do you think LeBron's waiting for? Should Adam Silver turn up the pressure on him to make a decision? We'll take your calls next. It's ESPN Radio and the ESPN app.
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0: Breakfast in the morning at City United Church between 8 and 10 a.m. The vendors open and the car show registration starts at 9 a.m. on Saturday, July 25th. 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The bag tournament starts at 11:30. Bertrand Petting Zoo from noon to 5. Lexi Typo will perform between 2 and 4. Hop around and check out the events at the library between 3:30 and 5:30. 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The music entertainment from Jonathan Porter on Friday night, 5 to 8. And the B-sides, 8:30 to 11:30. Hunter Lucas in the early Saturday evening. And then 8:30 to 11:30, Owen Knapp in the Rusty Strings. 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

0: every odyssey has a final chapter. Is LeBron finally going to write his this week?
1: Rich Paul made it clear to me that the choice is LeBron James's right now.
2: I believe he knows exactly where he's going. He just wanted to wait until the World Cup was over before he tells anybody.
3: Will LeBron be heading back home? We're all still waiting. 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Mark Zeno, Randy Scott with you. 888-SAY-ESPN, 888-729-3776. LeBron watch rolls on. We've got a couple of different conspiracy theories here, and I'm still waiting for the Adam Silva full heel turn. Call LeBron on the carpet. I want an answer, and I want it now, damn it. Okay, I'm the sheriff in this town. I'm the law. Okay, I want my answers. You know, you can't handle the truth, LeBron. Okay, little Jack Nicklaus. Maybe, like, that would be even better if we put out from, like, the NBA Twitter account, like, a little, like, you know, meme video.
4: Yeah, a little I want the truth.
3: Yeah, yeah.
4: A little Colonel Jessup. So you're saying Adam Silver would be Nicholson in that uniform, and we would want him on that wall. We would need him on that wall.
3: Yes.
4: Okay.
3: Yes, exactly. You want me to make that schedule. You need me to make that schedule.
4: Deep down in places you don't talk about parties.
5: Wouldn't it make more sense if it was Adam Silver posting the I want the truth part and then LeBron responding with Jack Nicklaus, the you can't handle the truth?
4: I think that would be the... Oh, so you're saying Silver is Cruz. Yeah.
5: That would make more sense right now, anyway.
4: I think we need a firmer hand, though. And I think that's why we're going with Nicholson.
3: Yeah, I think we want something a little bit more in your face.
4: He's right from the story perspective,
3: From a plot
4: though.
3: Perspective, yeah. Yes. I mean, but...
4: Damn you, James.
3: God, again, he's not a nice person. Remember that.
4: But he self-admitted.
3: Himself, yeah.
5: No, I know.
4: Self-admitted.
5: I mean, I think anyone you talk to, he's like, tell the same thing.
4: Anybody you talk to would say the same
3: thing. For us.
5: A lot of people.
3: Theoretically, thankfully. Anyway, 888-SAY-ESPN, 888-729-3776. Let's go to Gene in New Jersey. Gene, good morning. You're on ESPN Radio.
6: Hey, good morning. Good morning, guys. How's it going?
3: Good. How are you?
4: What's going on?
6: Not much. Just running a few errands. It's my first time calling. I've been trying to get in for years. It feels good. How's it going?
4: Let's go. All right, man. We're sorry it's taking so long.
6: One more time.
4: I said we're sorry it's taking so long. What's going on?
6: Nah, you guys are extremely popular, man. I'm a huge fan. I just was hoping one day. I just tested my luck, and ironically, I got through on a busy day. So let's get to it.
3: All right, give us what you got.
6: Just to keep it short and brief, I was talking to a friend. Basically, he's looking for attention. It makes more sense for him to stall than to just choose a team, because like Mad Dog said, like, give us a break. It's been since July. You had the Knicks won a championship. You had a few trades throughout that timeline, and it's just like what are we waiting for? It feels like the decision 2.0. So we know he's doing it for attention. It's like come on, give us a break. Like, and he's LeBron, and like Stephen A. said, he made a good point. To be 42 and not being your prime and still have this much influence over the league, like Adam Silver can't release the schedule, which is ridiculous because you're waiting for one player, but I get it. So that's basically it. It's the attention and the aura he likes. That's okay. Just to sum it all up.
4: I don't think he shies away to his point. And first of all, congratulations. First call, got through, or first time he got through. Zeno, I don't think he shies away from the attention, but I think at this point in his career, he's beyond that level of like, just like shallow, like scratch and itch type of attention, you know? Like, I think he understands that it's like what he wants in his career at this point. And I don't know that attention. I think he's filled that bucket, so to speak.
3: Yeah, I mean, I don't know if there's any more attention he necessarily needs. Like, we're still talking about it. Like, there's how much longer do you want us to continue to opine on this thing? Like, the point simply is just that, like, we are going to talk about this until the decision is made, and then we'll start talking about what the after effects of the decision are for weeks ad nauseum. I mean, you know, it's LeBron. He's just part of the news cycle in the sports world and beyond even. So I'm not sure what the reason to continue to wait is. 888-SAY-ESPN. Willingham's in Virginia, rather. Not West Virginia, just Virginia. Willingham, you're on ESPN Radio.
7: Good morning. Thank you for taking my call. Once again, this is my second time call. I am calling to tell y'all LeBron died, he went retired. The reason he's going to retire is he's going on his retirement tour now. Okay, what he's doing, his ego. Okay, he been up his 30 for 30. Notice this, he got a house out here in Los Angeles. He made no preparation to move with nothing. And nobody asked his children or nothing about leaking nothing out. Miami leaked something out. See, that was his plan. Okay, he's not playing domino. He's playing musical chair. He the last man standing. His ego. He get back at Los Angeles for picking Luka over him, so he'll make it a team way. Like, look at his nickname, King James. So a king gonna sit on the crown and just wait. Trust me, after the night, he will announce his retirement. Remember, Willingham told y'all. Thanks for taking my call.
4: All right, Willingham. Thank you. The retirement take, Willingham is one of one with that energy. He is the only one that I have heard in any platform, social media, phone call, anything to say that LeBron is going to retire.
8: Yeah, I don't think LeBron's is going to retire. I just don't. So
4: yeah, and the king and the crown and the throne and the energy of the, it was just like an all encompassing take. You know, it was the Odyssey. He took us on the Odyssey, and Bron was the character at the center of the Odyssey, which is the character obviously that everybody knows. Right in the Odyssey. Who
9: Are
4: was
9: you
4: the guy?
9: Odysseus.
4: Odysseus. That's what, see, because that's why it's Odyssey. Yeah, that's what I was gonna say. Not Homer. I wasn't gonna say Homer. Homer wrote it. I got it now.
8: That's the Iliad and the Odyssey. I think. I think we're talking about different Odysseys.
4: Two different things.
8: So 888 say ESPN. Let's go to Jordan in Texas. Jordan, good morning. You're on ESPN Radio.
10: What's up, Zinni? What's up, Randy? Hey. First time caller here. Yeah, right. Hey, let me tell you something. LeBron James, if you want to play with Kyrie so bad, you might as well just come to Dallas. Stop getting all this attention. You got about 3 weeks, boy, because in 3 weeks, the real season starts. NFL, college football, we ain't going to be worried about you no more. He's going to make a decision within 3 weeks because he knows the real sport in America is the NFL and college football. Love you, man.
4: I love the energy.
8: You got to love it, right?
4: I do, and he is right about the news cycle. Like, we will move on. If we're still having this conversation around week zero, LeBron is out of luck in terms of dominating first take, leading story, all of it. Like, we've moved on to whatever overseas game there is in week zero. You know what I mean? Like, he could own the month of August, sure, but don't get too far into August. Don't get too far into NFL training camp and injuries and free agent signings. Where does Tyreek Hill go and all that stuff? We've danced this LeBron dance before. It's not 2010. It's not 2014. It's not 2018. He's made moves and made announcements already. We are willing to a point to give this the attention that it deserves, but we are approaching that point.
3: Let's grab one more. 888-SAY-ESPN. Scott is in Baltimore. Scott, you're on ESPN Radio, Horn.
11: Good morning, guys. How are you?
8: How are you? Hey.
11: Good, thanks. I can pretty much state with certainty that whatever team LeBron goes to is not even going to make it to an NBA final. 42-year-old guy. I mean, at this point, the negatives outweigh the positives. He needs to control the ball. He's only going to play for a year as a mercenary, so he's basically going to delay the progress of whatever team, especially after a draft, is already has in place. There's no upside to signing him. I mean, there really isn't. And the distraction of having him on a team is just not worth it.
4: I have a hard time believing that
8: the distraction of LeBron is not worth it. No, it's worth it.
4: It's absolutely worth it. He's not much of a distraction during the season. Like, his days, you know, of leaving, you know what I mean, and going to Europe. Like, he did during the Heat run. Remember, he left and took like a sabbatical during the season. Like, that stuff is over. When he's there and locked in, he is a model teammate. A model teammate. Kind of a coach on the floor type.
8: Yeah, again, I don't know that there is there's a downside to having LeBron on your team at all.
4: Correct.
8: So
4: yeah.
8: I just
3: I just wanted to make a decision. I can't do this anymore. I just don't have the bandwidth emotionally to invest into this thing. Just tell me where we're going so we can all dissect how the offense is going to work, you know, what your championship odds are, you know, the likelihood that LeBron goes out on top. Will this be the retirement tour? Will he call it quits after this year? What happens if he doesn't win this year? Where does he go next? Let's have those conversations. But we can't do that until you make a decision.
4: Those are coming. I know. Those are coming too.
3: All right.
4: Yeah.
3: Coming up next. Our ESPN Radio Rank'em, ESPN Radio presented by Progressive Insurance. 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
12: Number one, we all know who it is. It's Myles Garrett. Unfortunately, now with the Los Angeles Rams.
13: Do I need to explain this one?
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13: Myles Garrett.
12: No.
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16: Everything he just said. The Rams are awesome. Are also my number one. We finally agree.
9: And everything in between. This is ESPN Radio's NFL Rank'em. The top five games you're looking forward to.
3: All right,
9: number
3: Randy.
9: Five.
3: I will give my five, then you will give yours. I will caveat my list by saying that there's only one game I have that's past week six. Why? Because I have no idea when anybody's going to be at that point in time, so I can't gauge whether the game is going to be important, right? I can't value whether the game is going to be exciting or not. Quarterbacks could be missing. Guys could be hurt. Teams could have a bad year and be out of the playoffs by then. So I'm not going to sit here and worry about a game in December that means literally nothing because I have no idea what teams are going to be.
4: Oh, okay.
3: So that said, I only have one game past week six.
4: Wow. All right.
3: One game. Everything else is before then. Because, you know, we only know what really – we don't really find out what teams are till the middle of October anyway. So, anyway, let's start here at week one, Dallas Giants. Obviously, this is a staple in week one for whatever reason. As a Giants fan, it kind of nauseates you that it's week one and it's always the Cowboys because divisional games in the first week of the season are always bad juju, right? you don't know what you are yet. You haven't had a chance to hone in on your processes and figure everything out. But regardless, it's John Harbaugh's first game as a Giants head coach. It's on Sunday night. It's national TV. You'll find out how prepared the Giants are when it comes to them being ready to be a different team under John Harbaugh.
4: All right. I respect that. I was looking to see. I had to refresh my memory to see if John Harbaugh is going against the Ravens this year. And it's not because that is not even revenge, but it's just sort of like a new place for a new face
3: right. In
4: an old place type of reunion. That would pique my interest. There are several opportunities for that this season, and that would have been the one to lead the pack for me, but it's not there, so I like your number five.
3: All right.
9: Number four.
3: Week three, coming out party for the Jacksonville Jaguars as they host the New England Patriots in a game that they will defeat the defending AFC champion Patriots in Jacksonville.
4: Ooh.
3: That's what this game sets up for. Now, the Jaguars have a loaded first 6 weeks of the schedule. You know what they're playing the week before this game, Randy? The Broncos in Denver. The other team that was in the AFC Championship game.
4: Woof.
3: So they're coming back home after what probably would be a loss, but this will put everybody on notice that the Jags are for real when they win this game.
4: That's one of those schedules where you're like, man, who did they piss off? You know, but it's
3: well, they got a first place schedule.
4: Exactly. It's a first place. And that's why, listen, you look at the Patriots schedule as well. That's why I have them 7 or 8 wins this season, because you are higher than most on Jacksonville. And the more you talk about it, the more you talk me into it. So I like this. I like this matchup.
3: All right. Next.
9: Number three.
3: Let's go to week five. And let's go to Lambeau Field, where the Green Bay Packers will take on the Chicago Bears. The Bears open up against Carolina in week one on the road. They then play three consecutive home games, and then they got to go out on the road to Green Bay. Wake up call! Hello, welcome to life that's not fun in the NFC North. First road divisional game for them, and they get a home game against the Vikings in there. But this is their first real test where you see that regression we're talking about with the Bears coming right back down to earth. It happens here in a game against Green Bay.
4: I have this on my list as well. Not as high as you do, but it's on my list. It's on my list. It's a great rivalry anyway.
3: Yes.
4: And you consider the factors.
3: Kind of surprised it wasn't a Sunday season. Night game, to be honest with you.
4: You're right. And if it were later in the year, it would be. It'd be one of those that's flex, because I think both these teams are going to be double-digit teams.
3: I mean, the crazy part is this is the battle for NFL TV rights. Ready? Chicago Green Bay is at 4:30. You want to know what Sunday night is? Ravens Falcons.
4: Ew. Really?
3: You have San Francisco, Seattle in the 4 o'clock window. Yeah. You got Chicago and Green Bay. And we get Ravens Falcons on Sunday night. Blech.
4: Gross. All right, keep it moving.
3: All right, next.
13: Number two.
3: Okay. This is for my good buddy James Steele right here. And it's not the one you think. It's week one.
4: Oh.
3: Denver at Kansas City. By the way, if James Steele is correct and Patrick Mahomes is playing week one, do you know what Patrick Mahomes' record is against the Broncos in his career? He's 13-2 against them, and the only two losses, okay, have come in Denver. Denver has never won a game against Patrick Mahomes in Kansas City. You know what's happening in week one, baby? Denver's winning in Kansas City with Patrick Mahomes under center. First time in his career he takes a loss at home against Sean Payton and the Broncos. What do you got, James Steele?
5: All right, we'll see.
4: That's it?
3: First step to the Chiefs not winning the division.
4: One of those plays that put Mahomes like on the national map, you know, the creativity play, was the left-handed throw, and I think that was at Mile High, and it was definitely against the Broncos. So there's history there. I considered this for my list, too, but I already have a week one game, and it's not that one.
3: Well, that's the one that's going to set the tone for Mahomes and the Chiefs this year. All right, last one.
13: Number one.
3: And it's my only game that has passed week six, Thanksgiving. Chiefs, Bills, always a great game. It's our Brady versus Manning. Our Mahomes versus Allen is our Brady versus Manning, right?
4: Yeah.
3: That's what this is. It's always going to be great TV. It's always going to be great football. Games in Buffalo, of course, in their new stadium. And, you know, if both of those guys are playing, I feel very comfortable that this is a game that's going to be highly entertaining for us.
4: Okay. All right, I like your list a lot. We have some repeat offenders. Here's mine, number five.
13: Number five.
4: Battle of Texas, week four, Cowboys at Texans. Bragging rights on the line. It, to me, is possibly the best offense in football. Certainly top five. We already had that list earlier in the week in the Dallas Cowboys getting a real smack-you-in-the-mouth test. I don't think Houston's that difficult of a road environment, but that defense sure is. So we're going to know where Dallas is. The first month of the season will be over, that sort of preseason, and now we're in it. We're just getting started. Everybody ramps up. I love that test. Strength v. strength. Let's go number four.
13: Number four.
4: Zeno, this is something that you had on your list as well. I'm going to go Bears and Packers week five. How it ended in the playoffs, I think the Packers are going to be motivated to show exactly how much of a fluke that is. Unfortunately, the weather won't be impactful. That's the only downside to this matchup. Otherwise, it'd be higher on the list. But that is my number four. Let's go number three.
13: Number three.
4: A week one matchup. Super Bowl rematch. This, to me, is the beginning of the Patriots getting smacked up for most of the season. They're in Seattle. That Seahawks defense has not lost a step at all. That Patriots offensive line, still very much a question mark. Has New England learned anything, or is this the beginning of, hey, welcome to a first-place schedule where not everything breaks your way like it did last season? And, Zeno, I think it's the latter.
3: Can I add just one little nugget to this?
4: Yeah.
3: Because typically, the Super Bowl-winning team performs very poorly in these games.
4: I thought they have a decent win-loss record at home, but maybe that's skewed by the Chiefs.
3: Well, I would tell you this much. I'm absolutely taking the Patriots plus 3.5.
4: Really? Let's bet that right now. I'll take the
3: 100%.
4: Seahawks.
3: I'll take the Patriots plus 3.5.
4: Let's lay those points. I'll lay the points. You take them.
3: You got it.
4: I'll go with Seattle. Let's go number two.
13: Number two.
4: I'm going to go with the Bills and Chiefs. Bills and Chiefs. Week 12, Thanksgiving, nationally televised. That's that, like, we hate each other matchup at night. You know what I mean? That's not the traditional Lions or traditional Cowboys. I want to see the new stadium. Have you seen the 20-foot collapsible broken table that they built into the concourse?
5: A little much.
3: No.
4: A little much. Beat it, nerd. You've got... No, the renderings... I'll say this, though. I'll say this, James. Your guys' stadium renderings that came out this week are incredible. It's an arms race for stadiums.
17: They have like a musical sidewalk too.
4: If you like in big,
17: yeah, like it, like you walk by and it like tells you like different.
3: What does it play? Loser by Beck.
4: You can put. Wow, I was gonna say you can play Chopsticks on it. All right, and number one. Just because we're up against it time wise, I am gonna go with week 16. So I'm flying in the face of your logic, Zeno, and I'm gonna go with a late season game because the Rams and Seahawks played two classics last year. in the regular season. I think this one's going to be impactful. It's going to be in Seattle. Weather's going to be a factor. We're going to learn how playoff ready the Rams are. Because I think the Rams are going to be the higher seeded team going into that game. That's going to be a slugfest. I can't wait to see it.
8: All right.
4: I'm clapping for myself.
8: Those beat it, good. Nerd.
4: I say that around my kids, and it stinks because you're not supposed to use nerd around kids because they're not allowed to call each other names. And so, but I say it about
8: nerd.
4: People. I use it to limit my cursing.
8: So soft.
4: My cursing in my car. So if someone cuts me off, I'm like, oh, look at this nerd, like that. Like I just because it softens it. I can't use the other hurt words that I want to. That I want to use.
8: You know.
4: So I'll be like, beat it, nerd. And I think it's such a throwback.
8: I don't know how to feel about parental language in front of children. They're going to learn it anyway. I mean, I'd rather them repeat mine than what else they hear.
4: They don't have to.
8: I'd rather them repeat my bad words than somebody else's bad words.
4: Fine.
8: Right? I mean, if the worst thing your 11-year-old is doing is saying bad words, I guess, you know, you learn to live with it.
4: You're absolutely right. I remember one slipped out on the trampoline with my kids, and I was like, where'd you hear that? And they were like, oh, and they like quickly blamed somebody at school, and I was like, okay, cool. It wasn't like a 80s drug PSA where they're like,
8: no,
4: you all right? I learned
8: that's
4: by
8: exactly
4: watching
8: what
4: you.
8: My kids are. You all right? I learned it by watching
4: right.
8: you.
4: Didn't have that, which is great.
8: My kids in the car with me in traffic, they are absolutely maniacal. All right, up next, we'll stick with the NFL's Nick Sirianni on the hot seat. We'll talk about it. It's ESPN Radio.
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6: And in two different chapters of the Brady Belichick tandem does not mean that everyone else can do that. And I know that Patrick Mahomes was the guy. I called him the goat in waiting because of what he was able to accomplish so early in his career. But I am a little reticent of saying blindly believe in him and believe in Andy Reid and believe in Travis Kelce because we saw the Patriots and Tom Brady do it. I can't go there with him coming off of this injury based on what I saw last year when he was healthy and looking at some of the personnel around him.
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0: The Eagles offense took a step back last season, averaging 5 points per game fewer than they did in 2024 and over 50 fewer yards per game as well.
1: For 2026, if Nick Sirianni doesn't make the playoffs and this offense looks god-awful, there is a question if he's going to be the head coach moving forward.
2: If they don't have the level of success that everybody thinks they should, then I think there's a very real scenario where Nick Sirianni is no longer the coach of the Philadelphia Eagles after this season.

0: enjoying summer, waiting for football to get here. But apparently, if you're in Philadelphia, it's never enjoyable. It's ESPN Radio, the ESPN app, Sirius XM, Channel 80. He's Randy Scott. I'm Mark Zeno. 888-SAY-ESPN, 888-729-3776. 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So you heard it coming in there, a lot of people questioning the Eagles' future. Remember, 4 weeks into the season where they won the Super Bowl, they were 2-2, and people wanted Nick Sirianni fired. It was 4 short months later that the man was lifting up the Lombardi Trophy, and after they decimated the Chiefs and publicly embarrassed them on a football field, James Steele, just reminding you of that. That said, I think the pendulum swings pretty quickly in a town like Philadelphia from the anger of sports fans and everything else. But I would also argue the Eagles are one of the more shrewd and tactically proficient football teams out there in the NFL. They don't make a bunch of bad moves. They don't make a bunch of mistakes. They're repeatedly very good in the decisions that they make. So the question begins to persist about if the Eagles, who, you know, have this sort of track record of not living up to expectations. Remember, they lost the Super Bowl, you know, to the Chiefs, came back 2 years later, beat them, but then last year were eliminated in the wild card. And so it's like, okay, what is this team? You know, there's this expectation that they should be, you know, deep playoff run every year. Mm-hmm. There's an expectation you make the playoffs every year. Making a deep playoff run is nothing you can predict or control in the beginning of the season. Like, I always hate that phrase in August, in July. Well, this team will be making a deep playoff run. I have no idea who they're playing. How can I make any level of a certain? I know what their schedule, regular season schedule is, but I can't speak to what everybody else is going to do. So the idea that I have any team set for a deep playoff run is foolish. I don't subscribe to that mentality when the playoffs are, yeah, are unproven. I know the 17 games they're going to play. Can I make some educated guesses about what their record is going to be? Sure. Even that is futile because we don't know who's going to be good and who's not,
1: yeah,
0: every year.
1: Yeah, and we don't know who's going to be available. We don't know what, right, injuries are going to hit. I think it's kind of in Philadelphia and in other cities, it's kind of like a relationship a little bit. Or like a like your parents, right? It's like it's not what you said, it's how you said it. It's not that they lost, it's how they lost. They lost at home. They were the 3 seed in the NFC. After all the infighting and all the book reading on the sidelines and will they trade A.J. Brown and will they not and what's going to happen and, you know, what's Jalen Hurts' problem? Why is he turning the football over? The tush push didn't work for a while. They couldn't get Saquon Barkley going. He only had 56% of the rushing yards that he'd had in that record-breaking season the year before.
0: Yeah, but that's what happens when you're everybody who runs, yeah, for 2,000 yards, the tread the next year catches up with everybody.
1: But the expectation, you set the standard. You set the expectation with your performances. It's that whole, you know, prior results do not indicate future performance. Well, too damn bad. In Philadelphia, it does. So, yeah, it's not once you win a Super Bowl, you establish that as the threshold. And there are delusional fans everywhere, not just Philadelphia, who will say that's the expectation. There's one champion. There's one out of 32 every year. It's not going to be Philadelphia every year. But the fact is, you know, that they went to the playoffs and lost at home the way they did to Brock Purdy without Brandon Ayuk, like, that was – it was – bordering on an embarrassing playoff loss, considering it was home and considering their preconceived standard.
0: Yeah, well, again, how you win never matters. How you lose always matters, right?
1: Print that T-shirt. That's great.
0: It doesn't matter if a bird flies down and tips a ball into your receiver's hands for the, yeah, game-winning touchdown. No one cares. You, yeah, laugh about it after. But if you're the team that loses on that, you never forget it. Right? How you, mm-hmm, lose always matters. How you win never matters. And that's unfortunately where the Eagles are dealing with going forward. Up next, has Lane Kiffin set himself up for failure at LSU? We'll talk about it next. It's ESPN Radio and the ESPN app.
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0: tonight on ESPN Radio, the ESPN app, Sirius XM, Channel 80. No better partner to have than my good man Randy Scott. I'm Mark Zeno. 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SEC Media Days have come and gone. And we didn't have a decision from LeBron before SEC Media Days, and now that they're over, we still don't have a decision from LeBron, but that's not what we're here to talk about. It was an interesting set of circumstances in Tampa. A lot went on. We talked a little bit yesterday about the SEC wanting to, you know, you can't spell secede without SEC, and wanting to secede from the NCAA and break off and do their own thing, which, again, part of me feels like might be an inevitability at this point in time. As you talked about yesterday, we're going to take our everything and go home when it's all said and done. But manifestly, Lane Kiffin, who created headlines galore by the way he left Ole Miss standing at the altar, so to speak, at the beginning of the college football playoff to go take a job at LSU. A lot of people had some thoughts. A lot of people had some feelings on that. I probably was in the minority where I didn't really think that Lane Kiffin did anything wrong. All he did was maximize a system that promotes self-advancement,
1: yeah,
0: self-promotion. Like, he did what everybody else in the system does, and somehow he became a villain for it. And look, did he handle it 100% the right way? Probably not. Are there some things that he probably shouldn't have said or probably shouldn't have done publicly? Probably not. But at the end of the day, again, he didn't break any rule. He stayed within the system, right? That's what college football is. It's designed for self-promotion and self-advancement now. That's it.
1: It is, which is why when one of the poll quotes from his press conference said, you know, our system's a little screwed up, in my opinion. It's like, yeah, man, but you benefit from it perhaps better than anyone. And he was speaking about NIL, and he was talking about salary cap or sort of a rookie cap for freshmen coming in. But he has malleability, maneuverability, freedom to move about the country. We've seen that. We've seen that from various stops, going back to his first run in the SEC back at Tennessee. He just knows and uses the system better, and I would say with less regret than anyone. Truly, right? I'm not saying that he doesn't feel regret. He just does

0: and express it. There is no remorse. And there are those who would say there's no shame with some of his moves. He's unapologetic in that. At the very least, in a system where there's been an aw shucks fake humility around college football for as long as I've known the sport, I at least appreciate the honesty and the clarity. You know what you're getting with Lane Kiffin. Now, at the podium, did he have a long sort of like discussion invoking Hulk Hogan and his dad? Yeah, that was weird. Mm-hmm. You're going to get weird with Kiffin as well. A specific brand of weird, but you're going to get honesty. I truly believe that he believes most, if not everything, he says.
1: Yeah, I think he does, too. I think he's pretty genuine. I mean, a lot of people don't like that, but, you know, the reality is that he's not going to – he's going to give it to you straight. So I think that when push comes to shove here, you could say a lot of things about Lane Kiffin. You can't say that the guy's a liar. Like, he just kind of gives it to you where it is. And here is Lane Kiffin, sort of long rambling about his departure of Ole Miss and the comments he made.
2: You know, I made a challenging decision and change. And I think as I look back to that, I thought I could find a way for everybody to understand. And now as I look back later on, that was never going to happen. And I made a decision that I changed jobs. And as I get older and I go through things, in losing both parents, I was actually talking to Ross Dellinger, and I kind of said something that might sound kind of funny to you, but, you know, I watched the Hulk Hogan special, and I realized, and I was like, we're all going to die. And so some of the things that we put importance on, we worry about, and what this person says and that, like, really aren't going to matter. And when I lost my dad, I started thinking that, and I really started thinking, when I grew up, there were two people that I thought just wouldn't die. My dad and Hulk Hogan. And then I watched that special and really like Hulk Hogan died too. Like there's no way Hulk Hogan was ever going to not wrestle and die. And he did. And so it just made me reflect really on like, I can't be so concerned about little things and what people say and this, and you got to make decisions. You got to go with them. And you do things and you make really good decisions and you make poor decisions. And that was a poor usage of a term that I believe, just like many coaches that have been there for, was factual, but over the course of a long interview, was bad timing and bad usage of the word. So it is what it is. I apologize when I said it.
1: I mean, look, we as a country love apologies, right, theoretically, at least genuine and sincere ones.
0: Mm-hmm.
1: Not apologies because I got caught. Not apologies that, you know, I'm only saying just to save public face or whatever it is. Yeah. I think the genuineness of Lane Kiffin is there. I think that's fair. I don't think he's disingenuous as a person. You don't have to like him, but I don't think, again, he's ever sitting here telling you anything that's not true, didn't happen, or I don't think Lane Kiffin cares what the public thinks about it. I think he genuinely made an apology because he felt like he had done something that was worthy of it.
0: I think he had relationships and still does, believe it or not, relationships that survive at Ole Miss. I think it wasn't just the action. I don't think he has any problem with the action. I think he kind of owned that, and he said, you know, like that he made a business decision. But I think he, when that relationship cuts through to him, and that's what I think Ole Miss did, I think it was a two-way street. I think he understands that he elevated the program, elevated the standing of guys like Trinidad Chambliss and so on and so forth. But I think he also knows exactly what Ole Miss did for him. And the relationship, even with the new Ole Miss head coach, the former DC, like that perseveres. They are still in contact. They're still in touch. They're not helping with competitive strategy anymore, but those ties are still there. So I think he feels the level of remorse and empathy that he has for the ex in this case. I think that impacts his behavior moving forward. And I think it impacted a lot of what we saw at the podium.
1: Yeah. I'm with you. I think, look, it was never going to be an easy decision. And the idea that anybody in college sports nowadays gets upset when their coach leaves, like, what did you expect to happen? Like, what landscape do you live in where you don't realize that coaches are not static anymore? Nothing is static. The only thing constant in college sports is change.
0: Hey, how much of it is getting mad at the coach versus what the coach is telling you? Because a coach leaves, and it is the ultimate mirror of where your program is. It's not just that your coach leaves. It's what it says about your school. This, if you're an Ole Miss fan, this says we're not on LSU's level. And that's maybe obvious to those outside of the Oxford, Mississippi bubble. But when somebody who knows you inside and out decides that grass is greener, those pastures are more fruitful, I'm going to go there because that's a better program. That's what coaches leaving. That's what it really is. It's the ultimate mirror.
3: The reality that you are a stepping stone school, whether that's in the SEC or whether that's a group of five school, sorry, not everybody gets to be part of this conversation. This is why college playoff expansion, football expansion is stupid. Because there's only legitimately a half dozen teams every year that can win a title. There's no reason to put 24 teams in. There's barely a reason to put 12 in. So at the end of the day, like, you're either a championship caliber program or you're not. And if you're not, people are going to use you to get to the highest level that they can obtain. And there's nothing wrong with that. If you don't like the system, hi, go to Division II and Division III. They have a much fairer, equitable one.
0: They do. How do you get from coaches leaving to the playoff again? Walk me through that logical bridge for just a moment.
3: That you're a stepping stone school.
0: Like, but you can catch lightning in a bottle. I think that's what makes the playoff special, is even a stepping stone school can catch lightning in a bottle. Now,
3: okay,
0: did James Madison acquit itself nicely last season? No, okay. Not at all.
3: Nobody has caught lightning in a bottle since prior to the BCS. Like, the BCS was never wrong. They never got it wrong. Not one year did the BCS ever get it wrong. The College Football Playoff Committee, when it was four teams, never got it wrong. Ever.
0: Oh, you're testing me now. Okay, keep going.
3: Okay, so we didn't need more than four. We don't need 12 because in reality, there is only about six or seven teams every year that can win this thing. Now, there are schools, there's probably 12 to 15 schools with legitimate aspirations that if things bounce their way, right, and they get themselves throughout the course of the season from 15 to 12 into top six that have a chance to win it, that can vary every year. But guess what? There's no more than a baker's dozen of schools every year that can look at it and go, our goal is to win a national title. Ole Miss, you should never be saying that at this point.
0: We did this with the NFL. We did this with the NFL. How big is the group of people, of teams, rather, who can win a title?
3: And this is what I would boil down to. Yeah. There are 14 teams who look at this and go, we have a real good shot this year to win the whole damn thing. And then in reality, there's only four or five, maybe six, that really will separate themselves throughout 17 games in the regular season and show you that.
0: Okay, in college football, I feel like the unknown, that factor, that quotient is even greater at this point in the season, because think of the Heisman Trophy winners that come out of nowhere. Like, we'd heard buzz about Johnny Manziel, but we had to see him between the lines first.
3: Why do we do this in college, especially now? When college mirrors the pro game, the pros business aspect more than anything else. College is much closer to the pros now than it was when the college football you and I grew up watching were.
0: Yeah.
3: When it was Notre Dame and Miami and Penn State, like, you know, that's the college football we grew up watching when it was actually, you know, more of a fair and equitable process. Right now, college sports is professional sports. It's just a different level. And the reality is the teams with the most money, the most resources, the most talent, the best coaching will always rise to the top. And there is a limited number of those things to go around. So the idea of lightning in a bottle is good enough to get you to a Final Four game. And this isn't stop. Don't compare it to basketball. Don't do that thing. It's stupid. There is no comparison whatsoever. None whatsoever.
0: Okay.
3: Beyond that, lightning in a bottle means, yeah, you could win a couple of playoff games like Ole Miss did, but you think you're going to beat two and three of the top teams in the country in three consecutive weeks? That ain't lightning in a bottle, man. You got to be special. You got to be special.
0: I guess I wasn't thinking necessarily along the lines of a playoff run, but in the entirety of the season. And I wonder if Indiana reflects, and I think there's real staying power, and I think it's already been demonstrated with Kurt Cignetti, but that seemed like that first season, that seemed like lightning in a bottle. And they went to Notre Dame and they got pounded in the playoff in that first.
3: They shouldn't have been.
0: They shouldn't have been in the playoffs?
3: No, they shouldn't have got pounded. I had Indiana plus 7.5.
0: Okay. You're going to be saying that about the Patriots in week one. But, like, you know, like, I think the college football system, with the spending the way it is, I think what Indiana has shown us is that coaching still matters and they can't just buy your way into the discussion. But NIL is a leveler of a playing field where it used to just be the previous season success would get you a recruit, would get you in the room with a recruit. Then your coach could seal the deal. And that's why some coaches, some legends, you know, Nick Saban among them, has said, you know, now's my time. It's my time to move on. This is not the college football that I came up in, nor the college football system that I could continue to dominate. I do want to say the BCS did get it wrong in the 2003 season because they left USC out of the national title game. And instead we got Oklahoma and LSU, and USC was ranked number one in both the AP and the coaches poll.
1: Wasn't that due to NCAA infractions? Am I remembering that correctly? No.
0: I see why, because it's USC, and I understand why you're saying that. I don't think that was the case.
1: Maybe was that 2005?
0: It was, well, they just, USC hadn't become USC all caps yet. You know,
1: okay.
0: It was Pete, and it was Reggie Bush, and it was Leiner, but it was all like a year ahead of schedule. That was the 03 season where they went and beat Michigan in the Rose Bowl.
1: Gotcha. All right. Anyway, if it's one out of the whatever 25 years of the BCS, we still have a pretty good hit rate. The point simply is that, like, the landscape is such right now in college sports that, like, I don't, why is anybody expect any level of morality or loyalty in college sports when the system isn't set up for it? It doesn't reward loyalty. The system doesn't do that. The system rewards advancement and self-promotion. That's what the reward is. That's the dangling carrot. It's why everybody wants in this thing so badly. Mm-hmm. Because the financial advancement, the personal advancement, and the career advancement all line up with what we believe is Americans, humans, people of free will. You get as much as you actually can get while you can get it.
0: And if it is about winning, players gravitate to coaches with aura. And that's what Lane Kiffin has.
1: Yep.
0: If everything else is equal, if the money is equal at, let's say, Texas A&M or at LSU, and you can go play for, you know, Coach
1: Mike Elko?
0: Yeah, I was going to say, like, the defensive coordinator used to be at Duke, or the guy who brought Ole Miss to prominence and carries himself with a swagger at the podium, unapologetic, you're going to go to that guy.
1: I mean, look, and just think about how many times we've seen, when you talk about lightning in a bottle, a coach have one good year at a school, and then the hiring cycle comes in, and they get a job they truly don't deserve. And I'll fire a shot here.
0: Name a name.
1: Billy Napier. Right?
0: Ooh, okay.
1: Like, he took Louisiana, you know, which was a good Power 5 school, won a conference title there, and then you get the job at Florida, where he looked like he was wildly overwhelmed at moments to coach at that level. Doesn't mean he's a bad coach. I'm not saying that at all. I think Billy Napier is a very good coach. But coaching at Louisiana and coaching in the SEC are galaxies apart, Randy.
0: I agree. No, I think we're on very similar pages of the same book. Just different, but similar.
1: 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I've got to read that book. Is there an audio book on it? Maybe
0: we'll get it. We'll get it to you.
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0: ESPN Radio, the ESPN app, Sirius XM, Channel 80, Mark Zeno, Randy Scott. The things that we talk about in the break. So I'll peel back the curtain here, Randy. So Randy obviously does SportsCenter sometimes before he comes over here. And I saw your Instagram story talking about you might grow some facial hair, right?
1: I'm thinking about it. I'm already in it. It's taken me about four days.
0: You had an Instagram story about it, and you flashed some old pictures of you with this caterpillar across your top lip.
1: Yep.
0: And so I went into my phone, and I showed you a picture of me during one of my deployments where I decided to grow this ungodly mustache that would make even many 70s movie star jealous. So you skipped right over the mustache part to notice that I looked bloated back in the day.
1: You're a specimen now. You are goals. You're to the point where I wonder if you had some of that Tom Brady, like, remove the cheek fat, you know, the face resculpting. And so would you throw up a picture? How old is that photo?
0: Oh, God, that was 2005, so we're talking 20 years ago.
1: That's a 20-plus-year-old photo, and you look better now than then. Like, you're fuller-faced back then. So I said, how are you eating so good in the neighborhood when the neighborhood was Fallujah?
0: That's a great line. That is that you deserve
2: the
0: all the
2: nicest way to call someone not skinny, I think. I
1: mean, back then, I'm sorry that I offended 21 years ago Mark Zeno. He looks great now.
0: I mean, you know, people tell me, hey, you look like you've lost weight. I go, that's not a compliment to me.
1: I'm sorry. All right.
0: That's not the world I live in. But
1: I didn't know you then. I know you now.
0: I know. All right. Well, let's turn our attention away from eating good in Fallujah. Tune in for baseball action tomorrow as the Nationals host the Diamondbacks, presented by Progressive Insurance. 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All right, the Tigers sneak out a win last night against the Royals, weekend series here. I mean, are we at the point where Detroit is teetering? Like, if they have a good week here, Buster, they might not sell, or are we just kind of delaying the inevitable that Tarek Skubal is going to be gone?
3: Yeah, and before I address that, I just want to say that is a high standard, Mrs. Zeno. When you, if someone says to you, you've lost weight, that's not a cut. That means you have been in phenomenal shape in your lifetime. The rest of the world will take that compliment
1: happily. Yes.
0: Well, I appreciate that, Buster. But lean and mean at this stage.
3: So I'm impressed by that, actually. I would not have the starch to be able to say that for sure. Now, about the Tigers, the other day when we had the Cubs and Tigers on baseball and TV on Wednesday night, and I asked, you know, A.J. Hinch about this in the conversation. He goes, we are in a race against time and the standings. They have, and he's tried to get his players focused on the idea of, hey, you know, just win two or three, just win two or three, just win two or three. And since June 1st, they're playing at about 100-win pace. They're 27-16. So they're playing great. They're trending in the right direction. As of this morning, they're four games out in the race for the third wild card. But to your point, if they were to lose three or four games in a row, that changes the math dramatically, and all of a sudden the Tigers might be like, you know what, we're going to sell him, and we're going to trade him, and we're going to get the value from him. And it's also possible, yeah, they could keep him, and Skubal said yesterday his hope is that he stays with the Tigers. Another possibility is they could say, let's buy and sell, where they trade Skubal, they get the value back in return. You know, maybe go out and acquire a less expensive pitcher. But, man, in most clubhouses that I've covered, that would be a hard sell for the players, you know, for the front office to go, hey, don't worry about it. We've upgraded the team. We traded a two-time Cy Young Award winner.
1: Well, you know, a similar team considering making that move, or at least trading an impactful player, is San Diego with Mason Miller. Now, they gave up so much to get him from Oakland. Well, then Oakland. And now Miller's coveted by several playoff candidates, contenders. I'm wondering what the market is lately for Miller, and will the Padres be able to recoup what they lost, what they gave up to get him if they decide to move him?
3: Randy, I've had two GMs say to me this week they think he's going to be traded, in part because the math for the Padres is so much more bleak than it is for the Tigers. After losing to your Braves yesterday, the Padres' chances for making the playoffs now are 7.8%, which screams sell, right? Yeah. And you're 100% right. That would be the challenge for A.J. Preller, runs baseball ops for the Padres, to get close to the same value that he gave up for Mason Miller last year. Now, he's gone through this exercise before with Juan Soto. Traded, you know, boatload of prospects to get him. Got a boatload in return when he swapped into the Yankees. The teams that make the most sense to me for a trade of Mason Miller are the Seattle Mariners, who I think in the end would be too reluctant to give up the starting pitcher centerpiece that would have to be in that deal. You know, Cade Anderson, who was a third pick in last year's draft. I just don't think the Mariners would go that high. I think the Yankees might be the team who would do that because they've got enough pitching. You know, they got Will Warren, young starting pitcher. They've got, you know, Spencer Jones. They've got pieces in their farm system. They can make that happen. And the fact that you'd have Mason Miller under control going forward, that would make that really appealing. And then they're the Phillies. Yes, they have Yoan Duran as their closer, but we know Dave Dombrowski, that their head of baseball operations, can be super aggressive at the trade deadline. And you have a bullpen of Duran and Mason Miller. You talk about shortening the game behind their rotation. That would be excellent. And just a footnote on all this, you know, whenever these guys, great players, become available in the trade market, we always talk about the Dodgers. What do you think the odds are that the San Diego Padres would put Mason Miller on a platter for the Los Angeles Dodgers right up the road? Forget it.
1: Jeez. Jeez.
0: It's unreal. Buster on the ESPN Baseball Inside of Baseball Tonight podcast, hosted on ESPN Radio, the ESPN app. All right, outside of Mason Miller, which the Yankees absolutely need something on the back end, they need about three bats in the lineup. Somebody who plays catcher who hits, you know, like at least 210, because the ones that they have now are not even anything close to that. And they need, you know, probably some, maybe even some more middle relief help here. How much are the Yankees going to be active at the deadline?
3: Number one priority for the Yankees is bullpen help. And I think that that'll be the focus, which is why we're talking about Mason Miller. If not him, Adrian Morahone of the Padres would be another guy. Wouldn't surprise me that if the Yankees wind up landing him. And you're right about the lineup, especially with Judge out and the uncertainty about Judge, because they're not sure exactly when he's going to come back. You know, maybe it's going to be late August, early September. And then there's the question after that, how's he going to hold up physically? Because he's not going to have enough time to have this injury completely heal. So you could imagine that they could be aggressive, to add a right-handed hitting catcher. Ryan Jeffers makes a lot of sense to the Minnesota Twins. But to this point, what the Twins are telling other teams is, we're going for it. We're trying to win. They have enough catching depth where they could actually swap Jeffers out. There's some other names out there. If you want to, you know, call the A's about Shea Langeliers, right-handed hitting catcher, he would be a good fit. But I think the Yankees are going to be one of the most active teams before the deadline, because let's face it, you know, when you have 17 years since your last championship, that's like dog years for the Yankees, right? It's more like 150 the way that their organization is run.
1: Yep. Amen to that. We have Diamondbacks and we have Nationals on ESPN Radio tomorrow, both in the mix for the NL wild card. The Nats can absolutely mash. Their pitching leaves a little something to be desired. But Buster, how crazy is that NL wild card race right now?
3: It's definitely narrowing, and I'm glad you mentioned the Diamondbacks, because they're playing better and better. Like, they're legitimately a contender. I was talking with a major league manager the other day, and he was talking about the Pirates, you know, with a much better offense than we've seen in recent years. They're absolutely in the mix. You know, the Marlins have sort of drifted by the wayside. That'll be a great race. I actually find the American League race to be more interesting because the teams are so mediocre. You're waiting for the team to step up and to make a run like the Red Sox just did. Like, the Red Sox went from, you know, the point where idiots like me were basically just saying, yeah, they're done. They're, you know, left them for dead. And now they're in the third wild card spot, which is just insane. I mean, it really will be a fun playoff race, and those will be affected by the trade deadline.
0: He is Buster Olney, ESPN Baseball Insider, Baseball Tonight podcast host. You look better than you did 20 years ago, Buster. I can promise you that much. We appreciate the time.
3: Yeah, I haven't lost weight since 20 years ago. You can tell me I did, though, if you want to.
0: Thanks, Buster. Enjoy the
3: See
0: game.
3: You guys. Yep.
0: Tune in for baseball action this Sunday as Phillies host the Yankees. 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
0: All right, let's welcome in our esteemed producer, noted Pittsburghian. What is the term for Pittsburghers?
7: Loser.
0: Yenzer. That's it. But is there like a Pittsburghian, Pittsburgher?
7: No, we're Yenzers, man.
0: Okay. Well, anyway, black and yellow.
7: You can hear it in my Yenzer accent that it sometimes comes out more than other times.
0: All right. Well, we're going to go off the grid here. What do you got?
7: All right, let's start with Jimothy. Have you guys heard about Jimothy? He's a wild raccoon.
0: That's a real name?
7: Yeah, that's his name, Jimothy. He's a wild raccoon. He's living in Seattle, Washington. He doesn't look like a normal raccoon, though. He's short. He's rounded in shape. And it's probably because of some sort of, like, spinal deformity. But there's a video. There was a video of him running across the street recently, and it went viral. People were in love with Jimothy. The Seattle Times called him a scrappy hometown hero. millions of views on the video, and his appearance has been compared to that of a Krypton, contributing interest in raccoons. Randy, I don't think you like Jimothy very much.
1: Hold on, what did you say his appearance is attributed to?
7: Krypton, almost like a Bigfoot or a Loch Ness monster. He's almost like a
1: Okay, yeah,
7: like a mythical, creature. But
1: okay,
7: there's video of him.
1: I'm gonna go ahead and say that he's more akin to a skinwalker. Do you know what a skinwalker is?
7: That's a cryptid also.
1: No, it's a harmful shape-shifting witch from Navajo legend, known as something I can't pronounce. But sorcerers use dark magic to turn animals into skinwalker. That's what he looks like. It looks like a human who's pretending to be a raccoon. And, like, has, like, a, you know, I know that if you believe the stories about Jimothy, he was born with a deformity, like a spinal deformity. Is that what it is?
7: Yeah, that's what people think is. Yeah.
1: Yeah, because we don't know where he started. No, he started in the nether realm. That is an it's adorable until you get too close, and then it's too late. It's too late.
0: Okay, I have no idea what the hell we're talking about, but I just Googled Jimothy the raccoon.
1: Yeah.
0: And Google has Jimothy run across the screen.
1: There's an animation. Yes.
0: Yes.
1: Yeah, it's not. Man, I Googled what are skinwalkers on a work computer. That's not good. when Jimothy walks, it looks like a human pretending to be a raccoon. That's the best way to describe it. It's scary to me.
0: Okay, yeah, I'm out on this. This is like Harambe to me. Like, it never really caught my attention.
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0: Oh, don't tease me.
1: No.
7: Don't tease Shams me. Breaking. No. LeBron James is signing with the Philadelphia 76ers
0: on
7: a two-year, $8 million deal with a player option. Clutch Sports Group and Clutch CEO and Game Over show host Rich Paul tells ESPN.
0: Wow.
1: That's it. Oh, my word. Oh, my. I did not. I had Miami or Cleveland.
7: Sixers.
1: Holy cow. Two-year, $8 million. He's getting $4 million a year?
0: Look at that. Talk about the vet
1: minimum. Here goes Pat. Here goes Pat Costello just running through. Holy cow. That's so cheap. I don't know why I'm focused on the money for a guy who's made like $60 million a year before in his
0: career. Smartest play he could have made.
1: Why is it the smartest?
0: Best basketball decision that was available. This is a team that is, okay, you ready? By the end of within the next hour, you want to bet? I'll make your friendly wager.
1: Tell me.
0: You go to DraftKings and you look at NBA future odds. The favorite to win the East will be the Philadelphia 76ers.
1: Who was it before?
0: The Knicks.
1: It was the Knicks before. Okay. Mm-hmm. Knicks, Celtics. I bet those odds are off the board, and I bet legitimately you have to be right. So now they're starting five.
0: I mean, the Knicks and the Philadelphia 76ers were behind them right after the Jaylen Brown trade. Now they're going to leap.
1: Okay. All right. So I know it's such a big if. Like, if Joel Embiid plays 50, do they win if Embiid misses the entire season? If he plays,
0: win 50 games. They still win 50 games without him.
1: If he plays 15 games, are they the one seed in the East? If he plays 15 games. In and out of the lineup, will he, won't he, all season?
0: If Embiid only plays, Embiid would probably have to play, I'd say, close to 30 games for them to be the number one seed.
1: To be the number one seed?
0: Yep, in the East, yeah.
1: Okay. And in the last So he played 19 games 2 seasons ago. He plays 38 last. He hasn't played more than 40 games since 22-23.
0: Yeah, that's fine. He doesn't have to.
1: So if he plays half the games, if he plays half a season, they're a 50-plus win team to you?
0: Yes.
1: Okay. What are they in the playoffs?
0: I mean, look, it's hard. You're asking me again. I don't know who they're playing first round.
1: No, I know, but...
0: I mean, they are a team that should be in the Eastern Conference Finals in theory.
1: Okay. Okay, so they're starting five. This is so fun. Their starting five is LeBron, Tyrese Maxey, Jalen Brown,
0: VJ Edgecombe,
1: and Joel Embiid. It's pretty good.
0: That's stacked, bro.
1: That's pretty good.
7: And Embiid for like, God. 30 games maybe.
1: They'll have
0: but
1: to be some
0: still,
1: depth.
0: Like that's, first of all, defensively, that team is very good.
1: Yes. Jalen Brown is a plus defender. People
0: yes.
1: don't
0: so
1: realize
0: is Edgecombe.
1: That. Edgecombe, his level of give a damn is up there. I don't know
0: yep.
1: how effective he is. Maxey, you start to drop off a little bit. I don't know what LeBron. LeBron's an intelligent defender. I think that's where he can serve. No. I think that's where he conserves his energy during games.
0: By the way, James, you were only about 23 minutes off of your prediction of waiting till 12:01.
7: So close.
1: That's right. And this
2: can we all admit this is kind of anticlimactic? Like he just sent out he had Shams send out a tweet.
1: Yep. Well, what did you want? Did you want to?
2: I don't know. I just conference? Felt like it was going to be something. It's LeBron. I thought it was going to be something extravagant, and it's just
0: listen.
2: Rich Paul told ESPN, and then they put out a tweet. Like
1: I think that's what it was for Los Angeles.
0: There is no better storybook ending than for LeBron to bring a championship to Philly for the first time in 44 years, and walk off into the sunset. There's no better story beginning. I'm not saying it's going to happen this year. Maybe it's going to take 2 years to do it. But that is the ending that, you know, punctuates his career. Four teams, four titles, two in championship drought cities, right? In major championship drought cities in Miami, in Cleveland and what would be Philadelphia. And so, I mean, it absolutely is the perfect ending. This makes the most basketball sense. I don't think there's anybody who could deny that this makes more basketball sense than any other location, period. Makes more basketball sense in Cleveland, makes more basketball sense in Miami. It certainly makes more basketball sense in Golden State.
1: It's where he has to do the least amount of lifting. It's where less will be asked of him if Embiid is healthy. If not, which is such a massive if. If anything, it points toward Embiid not playing, just because that's what the last two seasons have showed us. What if LeBron is maturing into the center phase of his career? An undersized center, but still a strong center. What if he plays the five in Philly on the nights where Embiid doesn't?
0: Oh, by the way, I just checked DraftKings right now. Philadelphia 76 is already the favorite. Plus 250 to win the East.
1: To win the East, yeah.
0: Yep.
1: Okay.
0: It was a lock. It was a lock. They are $1.30 better than the Knicks to win the East.
1: God, there's so much to unpack here. I'm wondering.
0: A decided heavy favorite.
1: There's the 2-year element of this deal as well. This is a multi-year deal. There's a player option. Okay. All right. Player option perhaps after 1 year. It's a 2-year deal. So because we'd heard all week that it's not going to be a 1-year retirement tour, that it's going to be a multi-year, multi-team situation. I think we're going to be doing this all again next summer, but at least for now, it's Philadelphia.
0: Again, as a Knicks fan, this makes me nervous.
1: It should. It should. I mean, you guys, you lose Mitchell Robinson. You still have Hart. You still obviously have Brunson. You still have Cat. That puts you in the conversation. I mean, maybe all it does is make the East so top heavy that it's an I-95 Eastern Conference Finals again.
0: This to me screams like this is the earth shattering move. This is the shakeup that really nothing would have scared me. For him to go anywhere else but Philadelphia. I mean, that's just the reality of this whole thing.
1: Man. All right. It shows you where his priorities were, and they were to win, truly.
0: Yep, and that's good. I think it tells us a lot about him. All right, we're going to have more phone calls when we get back, plus mark my words, 888-SAY-ESPN. It's ESPN Radio and the ESPN app.
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0: When Philadelphia said trust the process, no one knew the process was going to take 15 years to actually come to fruition. 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
1: Man.
0: He's Randy Scott. I'm Mark Zeno. Obviously, if you're just joining us, news broke that LeBron James is signing with the Philadelphia 76ers. And literally, I know 100% the happiest man in Philadelphia right now is none other than Nick Sirianni. No matter how bad the Eagles stink, LeBron will still draw all the attention in November and December. He is the happiest guy in the world right now that he is not the sole focus of existence in November and December in Philadelphia. It'll be LeBron James.
1: Philadelphia does have a massive, like, it is a massive basketball city. It is. The college game flourishes there. They love hoops. I still think it's an Eagles town, though, right? It's still an Eagles town.
2: Yeah, it's an Eagles town. But like Pat Costello, he was in here, one of the producers on Sports for Like, and he was saying basically for the past like couple years, the Sixers have been basically number four on the list of the four teams in Philadelphia.
1: Wow.
2: The Flyers were pretty good last year, surprisingly good. They beat the Penguins in the Stanley Cup playoffs.
1: Who did beat?
2: So they got bumped up, I think, a little bit there too. So this is a huge get for the Sixers.
0: I mean,
2: yeah, it's crazy.
0: This changes the constructs of the East, changes the constructs of the landscape of the entire NBA. And guess what? Do we assume it's going to be Knicks Philly 12 o'clock on Christmas Day?
1: Oh, yeah. It's got to be now. Although, no, you know what? That's like a Celtics Bucks. You know what I mean? I feel like those two, like, play
0: or the big old 3 o'clock.
1: Maybe you,
0: The Knicks always play the noon game at home. Always play the noon game on Christmas Day. It's always the noon game.
1: Now is the defending champs, though, and taking on a...
0: They probably wouldn't do that against each other. They'd probably put the Knicks at noon and the Sixers at 3.
1: Oh, you don't think they'd score them off? I think they might.
0: Probably not. I mean, even if you put the Celtics in there, still you're getting eyeballs. But regardless, look, LeBron, again, the 76ers have already catapulted the favorites to win the East on DraftKings. Mm-hmm. No surprise there. It took all of what? 3.5 minutes, Randy?
1: It didn't take long. Yeah.
0: I mean, it was. That's how much this move is a power shift in the East. I mean, you go up and down this Philadelphia 76ers roster right now. I don't know that there is any better way to, you know, look at this whole thing. And LeBron James actually sent out a tweet 15 minutes ago. He sent out a series of four of them. I'm just going to read you the big parts here. Quote, "This is my last decision. I'm not going for money. I'm not going for family. What am I really playing for at this point? I still want to sacrifice. I still want to work. I still want to grind. I still want to compete to win and to have a chance, the feeling of winning another championship. I believe I can help make the Philadelphia 76ers a championship team. And I'm so excited to energize a new fan base and start this incredible journey one last time. Thank you, L.A. Miami, I'll forever love. And Northeast Ohio will always be my home." That's from LeBron James' Twitter account. Whatever you call it.
1: You're so okay. I want to start with a question. Why? This is a stunner to me. They had long odds to land him waking up this morning. Why are you so not surprised by this?
0: Because it just makes the most basketball sense from top to bottom. I've said it the entire time. There was no other. Once they got Jaylen Brown, it was the only fit to go. And again, we talked yesterday about Everton chasing a ring and ring chasing, whatever you want to part and parcel. This is the best opportunity for him to get a ring, period. There is no other place he has a better chance to get a ring than in Philadelphia. Knicks would have been the only other place he wasn't going there. So the point simply is that this was the best basketball sense. The guy's taking $4 million a year over the next 2 years. Clearly the money doesn't matter to him, as he said in his tweet. This is about him bringing a title to Philadelphia. And I'm not, listen, is it crazy for me to say? I think it'd be a great story if he does it. I don't want it to be at the Knicks' expense. But, like, how can you not be drawn to that finality for LeBron James? Listen, Jordan didn't have that good of an ending. He wins his fifth title in his fourth city and goes out on top.
1: It would be hard not to root for as an unaffiliated. I think it would make a Philadelphia fan base likable. You know, because it's
0: that's aggressive.
1: It would, though. It would make the Sixers. How about this? The Sixers fan base. Because I think there's a difference between the Flyers fan base and the Sixers. Rachel's shaking her head.
2: Okay.
1: The Sixers fan base.
2: I can get on board with that.
1: Eagles fan base. I think it would make the Sixers fan base likable. I think it would.
0: Because they've been lovable losers for so long.
1: Well, think of all the quotes. Like, what did Josh Hart say after they went in and won in Philadelphia in the playoffs? He'd be like, "Hey, I thought Philadelphia was a basketball town," or "I thought Philadelphia had good fans." Say something fairly inflammatory. Like, there are whole franchises and whole segments of NBA fandom that are not afraid of Philadelphia. And I think that changes. I think that changed today, this morning.
0: Yeah, I mean, this decision, I think, is probably one of LeBron's shrewdest. I think it'll work out. I believe it's going to work out in his favor. I genuinely do. I have a hard time believing it doesn't.
1: I think he's got to be prepared to be frustrated to the point of violence with Joel Embiid.
0: He also probably can carry him on his back for extended stretches, literally right. and figuratively.
1: Might have to.
0: In that sense. And again, if they manage him for 25 games and into the postseason, guess what? That's when you need him the most. You need him for 20 games in the postseason, not the regular season. All right, more on the LeBron James decision. Keep it locked here. The ESPN Radio. Rich Eisen show up next. It's ESPN Radio and the ESPN app.
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0: Well,
1: my goodness,
0: boys, it is chaos here this morning, man. On the Rich Eisen Show. I am Seth freaking Rollins.
2: Whoa.
0: Yeah, sing it.
2: Whoa.
0: Sing it. Yeah, that soothes me a little bit. That puts me in my comfort zone, right? Whoa. I like that. Yeah, keep that going. There you go. We're here, and it is a Friday morning, July the 24th.
2: Woo.
0: We're live.
2: We are live.
0: We are live, and we are live on Disney Plus, live on the ESPN app, live ESPN Radio, Sirius XM Channel 80, and we have some big, big news. We want to talk about it. Give us a call. Give us your thoughts, your opinions at 844-204-RICH. You know, I think it's only fitting that TJ be the person.
3: Here it comes.
0: To drop a bomb.
2: Yeah.
0: Let us know. What are we going to talk about right out of the gate? TJ, do the
2: rip it, TJ.
0: Honors.
2: Do it.
4: There's a little signing that happened in the National Basketball Association. And basically, guys, LeBron James is coming to the Philadelphia 76ers. You know, let's go. I tried to tell y'all.
0: Oh,
4: okay.
0: Man.
1: Elton Brand jersey?
4: It's an Elton Brand jersey.
0: I mean, wow. I thought he was going to whip out like a pre-made Sixers jersey.
4: No, it's not a game, Seth. It's not a game. I said this was my first blush reaction. Like, he should come to Philly. But then I was like, no, because he probably wants to stay in the West Coast or he wants to finish in Cleveland. And even though I said it, sometimes we don't always say things that we truly think are going to happen. But like Penny Lane and Almost Famous, it's all happening.
1: Yeah, so the actual news.
4: Yeah.
0: Yes. Give us the
1: LeBron
0: news.
1: James is signing a 2-year, $8 million deal, player option for the second year with the Philadelphia 76ers. LeBron watch is officially
2: complete.
1: Over.
2: Thank God.
1: Over.
2: Oh, done.
1: He's going to Philly.
0: Wow.
1: Unbelievable.
4: I couldn't give the professional take, Chris. I had to go the fan. Right?
0: Yeah, TJ. That's why I gave it to you, because we wanted the genuine, the real joy, the elation that comes with being a fan, because that's what sports is all about, is fandom. And you are, look at that.
4: It's Dr. J.
0: That's beautiful.
4: And LeBron's got a chance to do something that Dr. J did a long, long, long, long, long, long, long, long time ago. And it's bring a ring to
2: the year you were born.
0: Ooh, baby.
4: No, I'm a little older than 83. I got to be honest. I'm a little older than 83. But yeah, this is amazing, man.
1: And it's Nick Nurse's birthday today.

0: What a present.
1: Oh, all right, more birthdays.
2: I'm just looking at the Sixers Twitter page. No update on the LeBron news, but three hours ago, a happy birthday coach.
0: Well, they're probably still too busy partying. They're like me, Chris. I could barely get the word out.
2: My goodness.
0: 2 years, $8 million is insane.
2: Oh, it's you know, he said it's not about money. LeBron, actually, I don't know if we've got it, Mike, but LeBron did post a pretty long little thread on Twitter this morning and all the other socials. He says, quote, "I thought I was done when the season ended. I wasn't ready to announce it, but I knew I needed some time to really decide, but I was pretty sure I played my last game. I was honest at that last press conference when I said I needed to look at myself and decide if I still love the game. I still truly love the game, and I have more to give. The last few weeks have been really special. I've never been able to have no clue what to do and take real time to just think. I've had an incredible few months with all the people I love trying to figure it all out. This is my last decision. I'm not going for money. I'm not going for family. What am I really playing for at this point?" I had that question as well. "I still want to sacrifice. I still want to work. I still want to grind. I still want to compete to win, to have a chance at the feeling of winning another championship. I believe I can make the Philadelphia 76ers a championship team. And I'm so excited to energize a new fan base and start this incredible journey one last time. Thank you, L.A. Miami, I'll forever love, and Northeast Ohio will always be home." He's really doing it. Philadelphia. Dude. Wow.
0: It's amazing. It really is, man.
1: I'm blown away. I was of the opinion that there was no chance Philadelphia. I'm like, he's not going to Philly. Why? You know, I don't think
2: why
1: he wants to do. He really must feel like this is the absolute best place for him to win a championship this season.
0: He apparently is close with Tyrese Maxey.
1: Okay.
0: Okay. You know, they've got a great friendship, apparently. I remember like 10 years ago, Embiid was on Twitter trying to get LeBron to come out. Around 2014, he was trying to get him to come sign with the Sixers. I think they've got a good relationship from playing in the Olympics together. And then plus, of course, getting Jaylen Brown was the key. And when that happened, that's what made me think, well, if you're LeBron, why wouldn't you want to come? Because in all honesty, he only has to be the fifth best. Talent-wise, LeBron James isn't the fifth best anything. But on this team, there's 19 goal. He could be the fifth best player on the floor, man. He can just do his thing. He can drop dimes and, you know, run the offense and not have all the pressure put on him. I think it's a great situation.
2: I think you say it best. This does not happen without the Jaylen Brown trade. And looking at this from a Celtics fan perspective, my God, that trade looks even worse today. And the fact that they don't get VJ Edgecombe back in that trade, I know there was a report that they asked for that and Philly balked and the trade gets done anyway with Paul. The fact that they don't get him and Paul George and draft picks back for Jaylen Brown, it looks even worse today. Philly looks so good on paper right now. I'm curious how they're all going to mesh because you got a few guys who kind of do the same thing. And then, obviously the question marks about Embiid's health and how LeBron kind of fits into this. But on paper, wow, this team looks absolutely stacked. The updated title odds, they have the fourth best title odds.
0: Fourth!
2: Behind Oklahoma City and San Antonio and the Knicks.
1: Okay.
2: And then Philly's right there. They leapfrog Boston in the title odds now. And I think if you're a Sixer fan, TJ obviously going nuts. Jake, our social guy, is going nuts. You got to think you can win the whole thing now. And I don't think you really thought that, honestly, a few weeks ago.
1: I have so many questions right now. I think my first question, Brockman, you mentioned as a Celtics fan, is this worst case scenario for you? Like, is the trade and LeBron going to Philly, have you had enough?
2: I'm kind of crashing out a little bit. It has not been a great month with, one of your biggest rivals, the Knicks, winning the championship. That's obviously very extremely painful. Then your other massive rival, Philadelphia, you trade one of your best players, your equal Finals MVP, the guy who carried you this past season while Tatum was out. You trade him to your biggest rival, to Philadelphia.
1: Yep.
2: Do not get the return for him that you felt that was satisfactory. It's an older player and Paul George and some draft picks. You're like, that is not on par with what we thought Jaylen Brown was worth if you were going to deal him to this team.
1: Yep.
2: And then now, maybe the final puzzle piece of a potential Philly title run here over the next couple of seasons now signs with them. It's absolute worst case scenario. The only thing that's saving me is that you're wearing a green jacket. But like I am not in a good spot right now.
0: Hey, the Sox are good. You got that going.
2: Yeah, you got these Sox are good. Look, it's going to be an awesome football season. I'm trying to be glass half full right now.
1: There you go.
2: Super excited. Drake made. I saw a picture of AJ Brown reporting today. That looked great. It got me pretty excited. But this news has me a little. You know, spiraling.
1: Yeah, I can see that.
2: That's
1: you know what, I like that for a Boston fan. I do.
2: I get it.
1: You need that. You gotta bring it. You guys back down to earth sometime. You know what I'm saying? You can't have everything.
2: Sure.
1: You can't have it all.
0: You spoke about how it's gonna fit in. You're talking about LeBron James, who may have the highest IQ of any basketball player ever.
2: Sure.
0: Like the intellect of the man is one of the few athletes that's on par with the physical capabilities. So he's going to be able to make sure he fits. You know, sometimes there's a square peg round hole. It's not going to be the case. LeBron's going to find his way into, you know, making sure that all of these guys reach their potential. Maxie's still young, and he's got loads of potential. VJ the same way. He's going to elevate their game, and he's going to take pressure off Embiid. And I think LeBron's smart enough to know, Chris, that you just kind of let Jalen shine. I think it's kind of Jalen Brown's team, and LeBron and everyone else is going to be here to help elevate him. And I'm excited to see how.
1: I bet you are. I bet you are. That's what I was going to ask, the Embiid question. You know, you said it takes pressure off Embiid because, you know, theoretically LeBron's in there. He can kind of pick up some of the slack. But I was wondering, actually, if it put more pressure on Embiid and this team to win now, because obviously the knock on Joel Embiid over the last, I mean, most of his career is, can he stay healthy? But it's also, can he take this team to the next level? And so I go, if not now, then when for Joel Embiid?
0: It's an excellent point you make, but I think we're at the spot now where all that doesn't have to be put on him. And that's what I'm saying, like taking the pressure off.
1: You think that's better for him? He'll be able to play more free?
0: Well, I love Embiid, and I'm on record here saying a healthy Joel Embiid is one of the maybe 15 greatest basketball players of all time.
1: Wow.
0: Unfortunately, his skill set is incredible for a man of his size, like to be 7 feet, 280, 290 pounds, be able to handle the rock, shoot jumpers, and then, you know, get busy down low. His skill set is tremendous. His body has betrayed him all these years. So we have, you know, going back to the John Cena point, data. There's data that suggests that if he were healthy, he could do this, this, and this, but he hasn't been healthy. And that's always the naysayers come back to Embiid, right, Chris? It's like, can he stay healthy and can he do it in the playoffs? And now a little bit of that pressure.
2: Yeah, I mean, last year, it seemed like, I mean, just like a month ago, he played a couple of games against Boston, was awesome, probably the decider in flipping that series your guys' way, and then doesn't play, and Philly gets swept by the Knicks. It's like, man, it's just, you know, being an Embiid fan, it's got to be pretty frustrating for you because, like, you've seen what the highest of high and the peak can look like. You know, he's the best player in the league. He's the MVP. And then just, you know, for whatever reason, his body just doesn't want to cooperate. The gods just didn't bless him in that department. And you're just like, ah, it's so frustrating. And now maybe this does take some of the pressure off of him where he can play kind of half the season, maybe play once a week kind of in the early months of the year and then kind of ramp up a little bit before the playoffs and hope that he can sustain it for, you know, a 2.5 month run to the finals. Because if he can, you got to think that Philly is going to be in there. We're going to get a Philly Knicks Eastern Conference Finals, and then the winner of that takes on, you know, OKC, Spurs, you know, San Antonio, whoever comes out of that battle.
1: Yeah, that was my next question. I'm like, does LeBron moving over to the East, does that tip the balance of power in any way? I mean, because we talked about the West has been kind of the dominant conference for a good chunk of the last few years. I go, ooh, do we now have a huge superpower in Philly to go with New York and Boston if Boston is still a superpower? I don't know how you feel about that one, Brockman. But that was my question. I was like, does this tip the balance to it? Now we feel a little bit even like any team of these kind of major squads out of each conference has a shot to win the title next year?
0: You got to still give respect to the Knicks, right? They're defending champions. And they've got what the Sixers don't have right now on July 24th is they've got chemistry. Right. And we see how far chemistry can take you. It helped take them to a championship. Sixers got to work on that. You know, that's something little that is going to be a big factor in how this team does. So, you know, I don't want to disrespect. I got on that Knicks. Like, I rode that bandwagon of just like, yeah, it'd be cool if New York wins. You know, the sports are better when New York's
1: a winner. Sure. 50 years is a long time for a title.
0: So I can't disrespect them. I won't disrespect them. They're, you know, they're the champions, and they're who we and everyone else has got to beat. And I don't think they're going to give up that crown very easily.
1: So 2 years, $8 million, which is, that's the bargain of the century.
2: Yeah, I mean, the vet man, he said it wasn't about money. There was a report that, you know, that wasn't a factor. He wants the best basketball fit. He wants the best chance to win a title. And he's seemingly true to his word on that.
1: Yeah, I mean, the cool thing about LeBron James that I found, he's one of the most accessible star athletes on the planet. He's very open about, you know, like that statement you read from Twitter, like that's him. You know what I mean? Like you get all of it, all the spelling errors and everything. It's just that he put that out there himself. He also has a knack for kind of going on podcasts or wherever he wants to and explaining these decisions he makes. So I'm fascinated to hear what like his train of thought was after the season, aside from just, oh, I was ready to hang it up and I talked to my family. Like, what was he thinking when he looked at all these rosters and who was coming after him and like what the process was that he trusted to get to Philadelphia and for 2 years? Do we think he's going to play both years? Do we feel like he's just going to hit it at an even 25 and call it a day? Because he said this is it. This is his last decision. So he's saying basically,
2: yeah, Philly or I'm done.
1: He's ending his career in Philadelphia.
0: Yeah, he's not going to end a year 24.
1: You don't think? Even if they win a title, you don't think he goes?
0: That could be the thing that sways it. But I think, of course, not knowing LeBron James, year 25, like that's special. That's never been done. I would assume with 2 years that that's what he's looking at. If they were to win it, I'm not going to get ahead of myself, Chris. I don't want to talk about championships.
2: I mean, if you want to jump ahead a year, best case scenario, Sixers win the title, confetti, blah, blah, blah, blah, blah. You know, that puts him at five.
0: So now he wants to come in.
2: Well, he ties him with Kobe. He's one behind Mike. You run it back one more year to try to get the back-to-back. Then you go back-to-back. Stay one more year to try to get seven.
1: That's how it always is.
0: So we were going to get LeBron James year 30. Basically.
2: You're always, I don't know. And then they draft Bryce or something. You know what I mean? Like,
1: when is enough enough?
2: I don't know.
1: You know what I mean? Like,
0: how enough? Come on, bro. You can't ask that question. You're a man who wants to just, you want to claim championship gold, right? How many championships have you held in your career? Multiple.
1: Yeah,
0: there's going to be multiple more. If someone said to you, how much is enough? You'd be like, never be enough.
2: Tom Brady's answer, what's your favorite ring?
1: The next one. Yeah.
0: When's your favorite world championship, Seth Rollins?
1: That's true.
0: The next one.
1: That's true. But on the flip side of that, like, I don't want to be the guy. I don't want to be, like, Washington Wizards Michael Jordan. Like, I don't want to be that guy.
0: He did average 20 points a game, but people seem to forget.
1: That's fine. Yeah. But that's not Michael Jordan.
0: Yeah, true that.
1: You know what I'm saying? That's not who we're thinking about. I don't, and I love The Undertaker. He's one of the greatest of all time. But you look at his stretch run of matches up until the Boneyard match, which was his final match, it didn't go well for him. And I don't want to be that guy. We had AJ Styles, who's a Hall of Famer, recently retire at the top of his game.
0: Yep.
1: John Cena, same thing. You know, Derek Jeter kind of, you know, had his final year on his way out. Like, that's, to me, that's what you want to be. And I'm not saying LeBron is in the Undertaker category yet, but if we start hanging on for the one more ring, I got to get six, then I got to get seven to get past Michael, then I got to wait for my other kid to get drafted. You know, like, when is it like, okay, I'm good?
2: In a weird way,
1: happy with your
2: isn't
1: legacy.
2: This kind of the Aaron Donald conversation too? That he retired at the peak of his powers and now takes 2 years off, and now we're all geeked out about him coming back. But coming back, why? What is he going to look like? You don't want to kind of tarnish what your earlier legacy was.
1: Yeah. There's always that question too, especially when you say I'm out, and then you like Ric Flair yourself and you come right back.
0: But we also out. We came to the conclusion that Aaron Donald would not be that player based upon everything we know.
2: Well, we assume,
1: but you never know. You know, you show up like Conor McGregor and boom, there goes your knee, you know? So anything is possible. This news is exciting. TJ,
2: man,
1: I'm very happy for you.
2: Yeah.
0: Thank you. I really do.
1: You do. You deserve
0: it.
1: Really,
0: I take a lot of slack here, man.
1: As a loyal fan of the Philadelphia 76ers for a long, long time, you've seen a lot of bad basketball.
0: I've made lists about it.
1: And now here we are, and you've got the greatest player, arguably, of all time on your roster. and he says this is his final stop. Wow.
0: This still doesn't make up for trading Moses Malone, but, you know.
2: And I want to hear from Cavs fans today. Can some Cleveland fans call me? Because I had a few in my life dead convinced that LeBron was going there. They were trading for Kyrie and maybe AD, and it was going to be, you know, their coming home party. So
0: but you know what? The Cavs fans got the ring, right? He did what he was supposed to do. He brought them the ring. My team hasn't had a ring since the early 80s. Like, you know, you've had rings, but many teams haven't. He gave them what he... I don't want to say owed them, but...
2: Yeah, but everyone thought the book, you know, he's going to bookend the story.
1: Well,
0: there's a new story.
1: He didn't, Philly, but you're right, Brockman. I would love to hear from
2: you. Yeah, I want to hear.
1: If you got some Cleveland fans out there, give us a call, 844-204-RICH. We'll take your calls. But up next, guys, we have one of my favorite people on the planet.
0: Yeah.
1: She is the host, Good Morning Football, Jamie freaking Erdahl. Yes, in studio. Let's go.
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6: My first semester at Illinois State University kind of got my behind kicked by the class load. 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

0: We are back here on ESPN Radio, Sirius Channel XM. We are with Good Morning Football host and the Queen of Minnesota, Jamie Erdahl, who is telling us she's very upset that LeBron James didn't even consider the Minnesota Timberwolves.
1: The nice thing to do would be to consider Minnesota.
0: Well,
1: but instead, he goes to Philly. My mom's from Philly, though, so I guess I can hang. I got a lot of happy cousins in Philly.
0: Okay, so you got roots all over the place.
1: I do. It's those two places, Minnesota and Philly.
0: All right.
1: Which is like a good combo for me because Minnesotans are super nice.
0: Yep.
1: But then Philly women cannot be so nice sometimes. So I got a mixed bag. It depends on like how I'm feeling that day.
0: Okay. Yeah. Okay. So was the LeBron to the Wolves, was that like, you're just like, that would be really cool? Or did you think that was the best fit for him?
1: Oh, I'm not in the game of like making NBA best fits. Let me
0: be
1: clear.
0: Okay.
1: I just think it's fun when Minnesotans can be hopeful to feel something that resembles championship winning teams.
0: Yeah.
1: And so that would have been great. And I love Anthony Edwards and I think it's been a fun team to watch. And then when Giannis left to go to Miami and like, I just said, something's got to shake out. I feel like Ant needs something. I'm acting like I'd watch a lot of NBA. I watch the playoffs.
0: Touche. It's a long season.
1: It's a long season.
0: 82 games is a long, the playoff. It's a long playoffs.
1: It is.
0: It's a lot. It's a lot, but we did get the news of all news today. So that was very cool. So
1: how's this going for you?
0: This?
1: Yeah.
0: I don't know, guys. How is this going for me?
1: For Seth.
0: How am
2: He's
0: I doing?
2: Great. Oh, you're dominant.
1: I feel oddly proud of him.
3: Yeah.
1: Like a
3: sure.
1: Like you're. I don't want to say I'm your big sister, little sister. I'm like your twin sister in this.
0: Oh,
1: like
0: okay.
1: We're peers.
0: Yeah.
1: And I'm like, I'm very happy, very proud of you right now.
0: First of all, we are not peers. You are so much better.
1: Although I got you today
0: at this gig. Did you get me today?
1: Twice.
0: Oh.
1: Ready?
0: Tell them about it.
1: We, unlike the Rich Eisen show, we do have some prompter reading that we have to do.
0: Yes.
1: And we had somebody on, and I asked my question, and then I just blew through the prompter and asked Seth's question. So then we were chuckling about that, and I apologize. Uh-huh. Seth, so sorry that happened. And then the next hour, it happened to him again. Our guy, Jaleel Adai, asked Seth's question for him, and I reached over and grabbed Seth's arm like, oh, my gosh, it happened to you again. Honestly, what are you even doing here at this point? Like, you don't even have to work. And I like to call him, you let out a church giggle.
0: I lost it.
1: And we couldn't look at each other for the next 7 minutes because the giggles were happening.
0: It was bad.
1: So
0: it was the first time on the show where I just did the old, like,
1: yeah, it was
0: like audible in the mic. It was. I was very embarrassed.
1: Mm-hmm.
3: I think Jamie too. The most important thing is that Seth is here, not under a guise or a ruse. He's not lying to us this time.
2: That
3: kind of made it a lot more better and free and clear.
1: Has he lied to you guys directly?
0: Oh,
3: what?
2: Oh my goodness!
0: Oh boy!
2: What are you?
3: Oh my gosh!
1: Because the last lying that I witnessed was with KB at the draft.
0: Mm.
2: Oh yeah. This was pre that.
3: Yeah, we can rewind basically an entire calendar year where Seth comes in here, knee brace, crutches.
1: Oh, that one.
3: Pull on the way. Yeah.
1: Oh, that one.
3: That one.
2: That Jamie.
0: That, oh, that
2: I was,
0: one.
2: I was so convinced, me being probably the biggest wrestling fan here, there's a part of me is always like, well, maybe, but I took him at his word. I asked about his mental health. Like, people online were really complimentary of the fact that I wanted to know how he felt inside, which got me some followers, so thank you.
1: Did you check on TJ's mental health after you did this to him?
0: I checked on his mental health briefly last season after the Chicago Bears absolutely destroyed his Dallas Cowboys.
2: That's not what she meant, bro.
0: And by checked on his mental health, I mean I texted him later to make fun of him for how bad that beating went
2: during the game.
0: Yeah, well, because he was so confident that Dallas was gonna dominate Chicago that he went and hung out with his buddy Ashton Kutcher, fellow Bears fan, and his child, and he watched the game with them
2: put us on the group chat, Jamie, because I thought it was gonna go my way.
0: Group chat thinking, oh, this is my day. And it went south so bad. Ashton's child was just admonishing him in video form.
1: Wow.
0: It was fantastic.
1: Ashton's an Iowa guy though, right?
0: He is an Iowa guy.
1: Yeah.
3: It got so bad, Jamie, that next time Seth came on, we renamed the show The Liar,
2: Pants on Fire.
1: Nice. Did you also put him through like an MRI before he came on to make sure everything was
3: Oh, we
1: like
3: had the lie detector test. Uh-huh. And it all going full on. Yeah, full steam.
1: I love that graphic.
3: We're on the up and up.
0: You know, I think I've lied so much that I would pass a lie detector test. I think because I wouldn't even know what was true and what was lie anymore.
1: Right.
0: Like
1: I
0: that
1: bet.
0: That was my favorite. Like you're like, oh, the last time he lied was the Kyle Brandt incident at the draft. And it's like, the time before that, the time before that. I feel like we're in, like, some very abusive, emotionally abusive relationship.
2: Also, like, Jamie, to give him... What?
1: Like, are we friends? Are we having a good time? I don't even know.
2: To give him credit, too, Jamie, yesterday and today, I told him I don't think he really looked at it like this. He hosted and is hosting 5 hours of live television. That in a day, like, that doesn't happen. Like, people aren't on air live that many hours in a day.
0: I don't know. I don't know why anybody wants to hear me talk for five straight hours. That's bonkers. That's actually
1: bonkers. You have a high Q rating, Seth Rollins.
0: Oh, okay. Yeah. I don't know what that means, but
1: you're likable.
0: I like that. Oh, okay.
1: You're approachable.
0: Okay.
1: You're a man of the people.
0: All right. Nice.
2: You have a Q rating slightly lower than Del Tufo's, but his is as high as it gets.
0: I mean, with a name like Del Tufo.
2: Everybody knows.
0: I mean, everybody's got a huge, huge Q rating. All right. So you and I host a show. You host it. I just dabble on it occasionally. Good Morning Football.
1: Yeah.
0: So let's talk some football.
1: Okay.
0: Training camps are happening. It's about time. We got two in right now, right? We got the
1: Cardinals and the Panthers.
0: Cardinals and the Panthers. Mm-hmm. Because you and I
1: don't. Are you going to tell the people?
0: I'm going to. It was yesterday actually on the show. We both at the same time. She said it out loud first. She said, "Oh, wait a minute. They do the Hall of Fame game with teams who are inducting players into the Hall of Fame."
3: Was that a
0: and I said, breaking news to you? It was breaking news to her. Okay. And then as she said it out loud, I was like, huh.
1: Seth is like, thank God you said it.
0: Light bulb.
1: And then it made me go back and track every single, I would say the last 5 year Hall of Fame games. I'm not trying to, insult the Hall of Fame game. It's just not one that I like really click into my skis for, you know.
0: Of course not.
1: So we pay attention. We love the door knock features and whoever's going in. I just never, and maybe it's because the Hall of Famers who have gone in recently, maybe they're like a multi-team guy or something like that. And so it doesn't necessarily track, but this Panthers Cardinals one felt quite random.
0: Ah, yes.
1: Felt quite random until Cam Wolf. I asked him, what's Charlotte feel like? You know, is there a bunch of Luke Kuechly stuff going on? He's like, well, yeah, there's going to be a lot of festivities in Canton. And I was like, right.
0: Lightful.
1: Right.
0: Yes, Canton.
1: People who are fans of the Panthers and the Cardinals and Larry Fitzgerald, another Minnesotan, are going to be there to celebrate their guys and watch the team play, because I definitely knew that.
0: Is Larry Fitz from Minnesota?
1: Minnesota man.
0: I did not know that. That explains so much. Mm-hmm. He's so nice.
1: He's so nice.
0: He's so nice. Uh-huh.
2: So, Seth, did you not realize that Larry grew up as a ball boy for the Vikings and he learned the position from Chris Carter? Yeah. His dad who recently passed, was a journalist, sports writer, Minnesota. Larry grew up his teen years. He was a ball boy. So he learned from Chris Carter and Randy Moss the position of wide receiver.
1: Went to a really good, like a really, really great high school, like big public high school in Minnesota.
0: Wow. And, I did not know
1: then that. Then he went to a prep year in, I believe, Pennsylvania in Western PA, like a Western. Pittsburgh area, which then he went to Pitt. That's why he
0: now
1: like a 13th year of high school.
0: It all makes sense.
1: Will you actually check his high school for me?
2: Yeah.
1: I
2: think he went to a military academy.
1: Or Creighton-Durham Hall. I think the military academy might be the one in Western PA.
0: Jamie, very, very
1: it's gonna bother
0: well
1: me just anyways, that was news to us. But the Panthers and the Cardinals are indeed the teams that are in training camp.
3: Good job, Jamie. Yes, that was Forge Military Academy.
2: Military, yeah.
1: But that's the one in PA. Where did he go before he went there?
3: Academy of the Holy Angels.
1: Oh, there it is.
2: In Richfield.
1: That's also a military Minnesota. Academy, Minnesota.
0: Yep. Wow. All right. Okay. So Minnesota girl.
1: Yeah.
0: Minnesota Vikings, the big talk quarterbacks.
1: Yeah.
0: Kyler Murray, are you team Kyler or team JJ?
1: I'm team Justin Jefferson.
0: Okay.
1: You've heard me talk about before. I honestly have just, this is stuck in my head since the offseason, which is like, that man is such a professional.
0: Oh.
1: Justin Jefferson has shown up for whatever has happened. And I don't think it's done onto them. I think they've just gotten into some pickles effectively between contracts with Darnold on the 1 year deal, the draft pick with JJ. They just they back themselves into this parking spot, essentially.
0: Yeah.
1: But like, I think you're at the end of the rope with Justin, essentially. Like, if he were to throw a fit, which I know he wouldn't because he is a professional, like I would be like, yeah, that tracks. Like, you, I would be infuriated if I was as talented as him and as much of just like, you are the brand, you are the Vikings. This is a team with like a beautifully historic list of names at the wide receiver position. And all he's trying to do is continue that.
0: Yes.
1: Just give him a guy. I don't care who the guy is. I really don't.
0: Just find the
1: give
0: one.
1: Give him the guy. I thought we had the guy. then he went and did what he did.
0: So track back 2 years ago to the Sam Darnold 14-3 season. Mm-hmm. They lose in the playoffs. Mm-hmm. He goes to Seattle. Are you like, as a Vikings fan, are you like, no, we should have kept him? Or are you like, it's still this old Sam Darnold. Like, that's fine. Let him go and let's move on.
1: No, I think we should have kept him. I'm not going to brag. Like, I knew that the Vikings, in terms of cap space and all that stuff, I'm not going to say, like, I knew they could have afforded the, I think it was 3-year, $100 million deal that he mm-hmm. got. But I just don't think you saw enough from what you had to really just say, like, because they have such a team. Like, their defense is unbelievable. You have offensive weapons all over the place. And the fact that that is your one missing thing, and you had the guy in the building.
0: Right there.
1: And I think Sam, up until being cast aside, I think he liked being in Minnesota. I think guys like playing for Kevin O'Connell. Again, you have one of the best, if not the best, wide receiver in the league right now at your disposal. You don't think he could have stayed, even if it was not for the same, but if you had just shown him like some love. But then again, now they've moved on from the GM that was there then. I don't know who, and I'm not like one to play the blame game. I just want to figure it out, because it's like, I know it's a big piece, but you're one piece away. That's, and everyone's getting better.
0: That's, oh yeah, that division is legit.
1: Because
0: legit.
1: The Bears, we could have just kind of dealt with them, but now they're better.
0: They're better. Yep. Packers are the Packers.
1: The Packers.
0: Lions still have Dan
1: exactly.
0: Campbell and Goff and yep. Amon-Ra and Jameer Gibbs.
1: And then that's just that division. The NFC as a whole is a nightmare.
0: Yes.
1: We can't stop talking about the NFC on yeah. GMFB.
0: Do you have a favorite in the NFC? Do you, I mean, the Rams?
1: I really like to play devil's advocate. I just hate going chalk. I don't like being Captain Obvious. I feel like I don't want to pick the Rams.
0: Okay.
1: Not because I don't like them. I respect the hell out of what they're doing, and I think they're wildly talented. I don't want to know this early. That's what it is. I don't want it to be so obvious, because
0: yeah.
1: then I get annoyed of it. I really want it to be fun and a surprise. Like what the Seahawks did last season, that they were like the come running team.
0: Yeah, yeah, they were.
1: And fun. That was fun to watch because it was a slow burn, if you will.
0: Yes.
1: I don't need it to be just like, that's it, the Rams, and we're done. Why even play?
0: So are there any slow burners in the NFC this season? Are the Vikings a slow burner? Do we have any? Is there anybody in the South that's going to win a playoff game? Like,
1: they might win it, but the slow burn team.
0: Do you feel like there's any ooh, maybes?
1: I kind of like what you said on the show earlier today, that I think we haven't paid enough mind to the Lions again.
0: Lions are good.
1: Come full circle.
0: Mm-hmm.
1: You know, I think, honestly, I think Pacheco is going to be helpful to them. I think Aiden Hutchinson, their secondary's got to get right, obviously, but there's just so many to pick from. Would it be weird if the Seahawks were just the slow burn team again?
0: I mean, they are under the radar. They are under the radar. We discussed it this week. Like, well, because the Niners are there and they brought in Mike Evans and mm-hmm. everybody thinks, oh, they'll be healthy this year. And, you know, there's no whatever electrical system that's going to hurt. You know, I don't know what's going on there.
1: Minefield.
0: Yeah. Whatever superstition they've got. So there. And then obviously the Rams made all the big moves and Aaron Donald might be coming back. So, I mean, they're kind of left off the radar, and everybody's like, I can't repeat in the NFL anymore. It's too difficult. So it's like, you just forget about it. They could slow burn again.
1: Yeah. This is a really specific example, but it pertains to today and the LeBron James news, which is when I, at the very beginning of my career, I worked in Boston from 2012 to 14, which is very much part of like the New England heyday. Championships, titles. And there were moments where it felt like the teams amongst each other were just trying to one-up each other. Like the Bruins like won the Stanley Cup in 11, I think it was. And then Celtics were like, no, we got 12. You know, and the Red Sox were like, okay, cool, we got 13. And then the Patriots were just winning a lot. Could that happen in Philly?
0: Brockman,
2: no.
0: Brockman is so, look at him. You're taking him back. And he's so happy. And
1: I saw Saquon already tweeted at LeBron, like, when are they going to hit the sticks or whatever?
2: Oh, no.
1: They're going to golf at Marion, those two?
3: Jamie, I'm a New Englander, so no, my answer is no.
1: Those were fun times, though.
3: They're still fun times. We were in the Super Bowl last year. Everyone forgets that.
1: True.
0: Were you? Were you really there?
1: Physically.
0: Did you really show up?
2: The team. Whoa.
3: I don't want to hear from you, no Super Bowl appearances in 20 years.
2: Whoa.
1: Talk about slow burn.
0: Yeah, it's a real slow burn, man. That's the slowest of burns.
1: No, but did you? Okay, so that's so as a New England fan, like that was a real. I think that was a real era in Boston when those teams were. I mean, they. It was just an absolute snowball.
3: It was incredible. I mean, 07 to 08, you got the Celtics with KG and Pierce and Ray Allen. That was undefeated too at the same time, and the Red Sox won the World Series in 07, and then. It was a wild time. It's been a wild run for New England sports fans in the last 20 years, and it did feel like they were just trying to top each other. And mm-hmm. it was like the running debate was who's the biggest star in the town, and mm-hmm. you had a player from each of the big four teams. And you don't really see those types of runs happen for a city.
1: Mm-hmm. Yeah, so could it happen in Philly? Eagles be the slow burn?
0: Eagles?
2: Because it can't, Jamie. It'll happen for the Sixers, but not for the Eagles.
1: But if the Sixers start to turn it on and they're like taking the city by storm, the Eagles might take that personally and say, just want to play in an NFC title.
0: What are the Phillies doing? They in it.
1: Phillies are not great.
3: No, Phillies were not great. They've been awesome since they fired their manager. Don Mattingly takes over. They have big stars, obviously, with Bryce Harper and Kyle Schwarber and Chris Sanchez. Yeah, they have big stars.
0: Okay.
3: Yeah. Phillies a big star sports town right now.
0: That's definitely true. Everybody is. That's a new hotbed. That's crazy. All right. Okay, well, fantastic. We are going to take a short break here. We'll be more with Jamie Erdahl when we get back. I need to ask you about Kyle Brandt. I need some Kyle Brandt stories on the show. So we're going to come back more with Jamie after this on the Rich Eisen Show.
1: Let me call Kyle and ask him.
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0: Yeah, you got it. You're in charge today. So what are we talking about?
1: We are talking about me sailing a boat to Minneapolis for SummerSlam and me winning back my World Heavyweight Championship from that putz Roman Reigns.
0: Look at that.
1: So that's what we're talking about imminently. But what I've been wondering since we went to break and now that we're back here on Disney Plus, ESPN app, and ESPN Radio, Sirius XM Channel 80, I've been wondering, you've been working with Kyle Brandt for how long now?
0: We will embark on our fifth season together.
1: Unbelievable.
0: This year. Right.
1: Kyle Brandt is a maniac.
0: Yes,
1: he is. In the best possible way, he's a lunatic, and I love him. Mm. We love him. Do you have any great Kyle Brandt stories that you can share with us? Anything that jumps to mind?
0: Oh, gosh.
1: Isms about Kyle? Anything we can muse on?
0: This will be a good like television tease too. Or you know, we have a Jeopardy episode coming out at the end of next week.
1: Is it like a sports?
0: It was ESPN Jeopardy.
1: Okay, sports themed.
0: Sports themed ESPN Jeopardy. Kyle, Manti, and I competed against each other.
1: Wow.
0: The episode is going to drop on all these platforms that we're on right now.
1: Yes.
0: I'm going to rattle them off. It comes out next Friday. Kyle and I and Manti were, you know, group chat, you know, like let's make sure we make good television. Let's represent GMFB. But like I fully expected to lose to him,
1: okay,
0: because he's brilliant. And we're standing there. And you know, the thing about Kyle is like, he approaches creating television like from when his eyes open that morning. Like that is his whole goal. You and I, like, I think we go about our lives. We're married. We have children. Like we do our jobs.
1: Yes.
0: Kyle, that's not how Kyle operates. So I get to Jeopardy and we're standing up there and we're at the podium and I'm just like looking around. This is cool. Okay. And I write my name on the board that shows the whole time.
1: Sure.
0: And Kyle looks over at me and he's like, "Hey, I'm like, what's up?" He goes, "You happy with your name?" And I'm like, I thought I was like, did I just do? And so I had written Jamie with no, and I was like, am I supposed to put a cross on my J? What's the problem?
1: What are you?
0: And he's like, "Yeah, I'm fine with my name. Why? What's going on with your name?" And he goes, "I've thought about how I was going to write my name on Jeopardy my whole life." And I was like, okay. And so then I rewrote my name because like the pressure of like, is it right? Like this is going to go down in his mind. Like that's a life moment.
1: Yeah.
0: For me, it was a Friday.
1: Yeah.
0: And it was a Friday and in May. And then now it's going to come out next weekend and he wiped the floor with us. I mean, I'm sure I'm ruining the episode,
1: spoiler
0: but like
1: alert.
0: He was so good. And, but he also just made brilliant television at the same time. And like that rattled me. The entire experience rattled me. I'll be honest. Like Jeopardy's very stressful. But him proclaiming that he is, and I was like, am I doing this entire thing wrong? Like, I should have thought about how to write my name.
2: By the way, I'm doing that right now. I'm like thinking about
0: how would you have done it?
1: Do it, yeah.
0: Yeah. So now when everybody watches our episode, you should pay attention and compliment Kyle how he wrote his name. But that's how in the weeds he is.
1: Were you expecting when you went into this, were you at least hoping, okay, you know what? Manti, I know it stands no chance. respect my
0: He would also...
1: He would say that.
0: Yeah.
1: Are you like, I can hold my own here?
0: Yeah.
1: Or are you like, I hope Kyle takes it easy on me? Because Kyle is like a wealth of pop culture and sports knowledge. Like he can remember like third down and four plays from a game that happened in 2009 in week 13.
0: Yeah.
1: Like, that's where his brain is.
0: It's also like the speed in which he can respond. So that's actually, this will be a true tease. We were working through the last board and I got the second to last question correct. And so the final number was triple Jeopardy.
1: Mm.
0: And I'm not going to pretend like I know the math well enough to think that for some way, if I had gotten the number right, I could have been close to him. But the point is like I had control. But the fact that in like a 10 seconds and it felt like a half a second, I got a question right, which I was proud of.
1: Mm-hmm.
0: Then the triple Jeopardy comes up. You're just staring at the camera and Joe Buck is reading you the question. and I'm back at like, but I got the question right. Can we celebrate that? But you got to go. And like, and I fully fell on my face. The answer to the question that I got wrong for my final triple Jeopardy will live in my head rent free for, and I will actually like hold anger towards this athlete for the rest of my life.
3: Oh no.
0: So watch the episode. It drops on July 31st.
1: I'm very excited.
0: And so it all from start to finish, he was just buttoned up.
1: Oh,
0: and I
1: yeah.
0: was like, this is you're so intense and I respect it so much, but it's like a wave over you. Like you can get bowled over by it sometimes.
1: Yeah. We talked previously in the last segment about, you know, when was the last time Seth lied to you?
0: Yeah.
1: And you mentioned at the draft, Kyle and I's
0: little
1: dust up, right? So yeah. That was Kyle's idea, brainchild from the beginning. Mm-hmm. Before I even got to Pittsburgh, he's like, yo, we got to do something for the draft. And in my head, I'm like, yeah, dude, it's my first draft. Like, I'm just trying to learn about all these kids and like,
0: yeah, right?
1: Have good conversations. Yeah. Well, I don't really follow college football as much.
0: Sure.
1: So when it's draft time, I start to like learn up on them and I want to give them their day in the sun and talk about them all. And Kyle's just like, no, we got to make great TV.
0: No,
1: we got to figure out how to do something to stand out. What if we had a fight?
0: I can't.
1: What if we got into it? How would that work? What would that look like? And then he leaned on me to like, you know, yeah. bring in the pro wrestling of it all. But he was so excited to just pitch this fight. And he didn't want to tell anybody. Mm-hmm. He's like, no, we can't tell anybody. It's got to be like nobody can know. And like, you got to walk off and like, I don't tell anybody. And I was very concerned. I was very concerned. I'm like, can you at least smarten up? Because Jamie and Manti were in L.A. Mm-hmm. And I'm like, can you at least smarten them up so that at least Jamie, please, like somebody, tell somebody. And he's like, I'll tell the right people when I need to.
0: Yeah.
1: a complete lunatic.
0: Yeah.
1: Absolute lunatic.
0: But then like they are brilliant ideas.
1: Brilliant.
0: This man has yes. brilliant ideas. And so then you feel, at least this is how I feel, like honored when he like taps you on the stick of like, you shall play it. You shall be in on this with me.
1: Yes.
0: So for example, another one that comes to mind is like, he loves metal. You know, and like he always plays Pantera before yep. he does Angry Runs mm-hmm. in the studio. And so let's just say I'm not well versed in metal. But like then he got me a Pantera CD for.
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7: Yeah. 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
7: One thing that everybody that's ever played with Aaron Donald has ever said is that he is the best teammate. He's not a Roman Reigns, right? Hey. 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
5: Earlier on the show, Good Morning Football co-host Jamie Erdahl. Coming up, WWE superstar Becky Lynch. And now, sitting in for Rich, it's Seth Rollins.
7: We are back here on the Rich Eisen Show. Seth freaking Rollins in Rich's chair. Rich has a very comfy chair, by the way. There's a nice butt pad here. Everything. Oh, everything's wow. Going on.
8: That thing is comfortable.
7: It's very nice. It's very nice. You're with Brockman, Del Tufo,
9: hey.
7: Jefferson.
9: Hey.
7: I don't know why I just refer to you guys all by your last names. It feels like high school. There he is. TJ in the corner there with the Sixers jersey. Because as we learned at the top of the last hour,
9: LeBron James,
7: the Sixers have drafted a young LeBron James into the roster to play his 24th and possibly 25th season. He's there on a two-year deal.
8: I said two-year deal.
7: For $8 million to go play with Jaylen Brown, Joel Embiid. There he is. Courtesy of Shams. He thinks he can win a title there. He says it's not about the money. Very excited now for the upcoming NBA season, which I feel like just ended and is already just getting started. Call us if you want to talk about it. We do have some callers on the line. We got to get to some of them. 844-204-RICH, Disney Plus, ESPN app. We are here, ESPN Radio, Sirius XM, Channel 80. 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Did I hear that right? Pennsylvania is declaring.
10: Yeah, so here's the deal. We met Governor Josh Shapiro, the governor of the great Commonwealth of Pennsylvania.
7: Great guy.
10: At the draft. He is excited, obviously, TJ. He's a, he likes the Philly teams.
8: Yes,
10: he has declared today LeBron James Day.
7: Wow.
10: Tweeting out, LeBron is coming to Philly by the power vested in me as the governor of the great Commonwealth of Pennsylvania, diehard Sixers fan. I hereby proclaim today to be LeBron James Day. Welcome to the city of brotherly love, King James. He did it. Look, it is official. Full-on proclamation by the governor.
8: Put the stamp on it.
10: This is crazy. Like, whereas, born in Akron, Ohio, and raised by his mother, Gloria. Whereas, LeBron attended St. Vincent, St. Mary. Whereas, throughout his record-breaking career. Whereas, LeBron. Whereas, Pennsylvania is honored to welcome LeBron to our Commonwealth. This is crazy.
7: All right. Well, we've heard, obviously, we know how TJ
10: unreal.
7: Feels about
8: this. Hey, look, I have the jersey randomly that Shams had in his tweet.
7: Shockingly, there it is, the yellow brand jersey. One of my favorite Sixers jerseys of all time, by the way. But we know how Brockman feels about it as a Boston fan. Very,
10: not doing great.
7: Very upset. I'm a neutral party as a Bulls fan, kind of don't care. We need to get one more take, so we got to bring in a guest here joining us. On Zoom, the man himself.
8: Oh, yeah.
7: There he is. Yay! Rich Eisen. Hey. What's up, Rich?
11: What's up, guys? Hey, I can't believe I'm tapping out of my personal time off, my PTO here. this merits it. This merits it. What's up, guys? How are you?
8: So, Rich.
7: What's up, Rich, where are you on your PTO?
11: I am in Kingston, New York. I'm in the Hudson River Valley where I've been spending the last 2 days just unplugging.

0: logging before heading up to Maine for visiting days.
1: Nice.
2: That is amazing.
0: Visiting days. Yeah.
2: So here we are. LeBron James is a Sixer. He's a Sixer, Rich.
0: How about that? How about that? So I saw and just heard that you read the proclamation from Governor Shapiro, who is a frequent, from what I'm told, consumer of the Rich Eisen Show. So I hope he doesn't mind that I'm about to share what I responded to him in the text that he sent me with the proclamation and the text that said, this is amazing, which it is. But my response was, congratulations, Knicks in six, parentheses, ERS, close parentheses.
1: Oh, wow.
0: So that is my approach right now.
1: Wow.
0: Unless, listen, I'm happy to dive into the narrative that this is now.
2: Rich is frozen.
3: He's frozen on that face.
2: He's frozen in time.
3: He got the frozen face. No. Like,
2: wait.
0: I think I'm back.
2: Is he back?
0: I'm back. Am I back?
2: You sound a little bit like a robot, but you're...
1: Oh, man. You were about to say something
0: this
1: so
0: is not
1: sick,
0: great.
1: Too.
2: I know. It was perfect timing. Are you?
0: No.
3: You're back now, Rich.
0: I don't know what's going on.
2: Wait, we can hear you.
0: Am I back?
3: You're back. You're back. Okay. Start again.
0: Are we good?
3: Start again.
0: Sorry. No, I'm happy to buy into the narrative here that this is over, that is over, and the Knicks now.
2: No.
3: Hey.
2: It's just a rib. Every time he starts to get into it, it freezes.
3: By the way, I've been in Kingston, New York, up in the Hudson. It's you're in the sticks.
2: Oh, what is the narrative he's happy to buy into?
4: I'm just going
2: to
4: take a guess, knowing Rich the way I know him. And I think he was going to say the narrative is I'm very happy for TJ because he deserves this. He has a lot of teams. They've all let him down year after year. And now he finally has a chance to have some glory. And I love that for him. I'm pretty sure that's all Rich was going to say.
3: Guys, am I wrong?
2: You think that's the narrative?
4: I'm pretty sure.
2: Do we have another guess on what
1: another take?
2: He might
1: go pro New York and be like, look, it's all, you know, the Knicks have caused everyone to behave crazy like this, like the Heat going to get Giannis and Philly going to get Brown and LeBron and you know, I don't know, maybe this is a Knicks-centric way of seeing things.
4: I mean, chances are it's probably leaning more towards what you said than I said.
1: Still super frozen. This is such a bummer.
2: I know. It's a bummer. We got to take one of these callers, I feel like.
4: Callers.
2: I feel like we should take one of them. Let's see. We have...
4: Come correct, who's ever called.
2: Well, we wanted a Cavs fan because we wanted to get that take, right?
1: Yeah. I want to hear from Cavs.
2: There's a gentleman, Jay, from Ohio.
3: Jay.
2: Cavs fan, played against LeBron in high school.
1: Oh.
2: Doesn't think he would have tipped the scales to win a championship. So is Jay on the line? Can we get Jay on the line?
1: Hey, what's up, dude?
5: Yes.
2: Jay.
5: Yes, sir, how are you doing today, Mr. Seth freaking Rollins?
2: I am doing fantastic because we got this LeBron to the Sixers news that is taking us through the show, and I want to know how you feel about it. Tell us.
5: All right, man. So I'm a huge Cavs fan. I'm 43 years old. Like you said, I did play against LeBron James in high school in a state semifinal game. I played for Ottawa Glendorf High School in Ohio. He was a... Anyway, I've met him, claimed to know him. Huge Cavs fan. Said, I don't think he really tipped the scales for us this year, a 42-year-old LeBron. I'm not going to lie and say I didn't want him because I don't think any team in the league didn't want LeBron. But he needs the ball a lot. We have Harden, who obviously needs the ball a lot. I'm not real happy with that either, but that's a whole other stuff about
2: Jay, we're losing you a little bit.
4: I did take he does not care.
2: He did not seem to care.
1: He doesn't think LeBron is a...
2: He didn't think he was going to be a factor in Cleveland. He's trying to bite a little bit. Like I said, I wanted him, but he wasn't going to make a difference. Right.
4: He's biting Brockman style, word for word, bar for bar. That's what you said. That's all he was doing.
1: Yeah, I mean, I typically was... talking about Miami.
2: All right. Should we get...
1: I honestly can't believe this.
2: Do we want to try somebody else here? There's an Iowan on the line.
6: Terzo
2: from Iowa.
1: Terzo, what up, man?
2: Got some LeBron talk. Terzo, you in?
6: Yeah, I'm here, guys. Hopefully my phone doesn't cut out like Rich's in the past call or Jay.
2: third time's a charm, Terzo. So where in Iowa are you, first of all?
6: Hey, so Seth, we've talked a couple times. I'm the Niner fan that lives in Des Moines, Iowa.
2: I called you out last year.
6: Yeah.
4: Shout out to Carl's.
2: All right. So talk us through the LeBron. What's going on in your head, man? How you feeling about it?
6: Well, so I've been a LeBron fan since high school. You know, I'm a couple years younger than him, kind of like everybody else. TJ, you got to just be excited. Like, my man, I heard you screaming whenever I called in, man. So that's got to feel good, don't it?
4: Oh, it feels amazing, Terzo.
6: And so I was in court this morning. I was talking to Judge Guider, and he's a basketball fan. He's also a Judge Celtics Guider. Fan, Brockman. And he did not want to see LeBron go to Philly. And I kind of had a feeling, just looking at the rosters, it was the best fit for him. I did not think that he fit well with Miami. I did not think he fit well in Cleveland as well, too, as the past caller said. So I saw Philly as the perfect landing spot for him. And I did think that he was going to do a two-year deal, because I don't think he can just run it one time and, you know, and then just hang it up. I think you got to give yourself some runway here. I think that this is going to be fun. Like, the East Coast basketball scene is going to be fun this year. All of the headlines with Jaylen Brown going back to the Celtics, LeBron playing the Lakers, you know, it's going to be great. You know, Philly at Madison Square Garden, you know, opening night, banner night. Like, heck, this is going to be fun. There's going to be a lot of storylines that come out of this.
2: I agree, Terzo. I appreciate your take. Thank you for calling in, my friend. Enjoy the lovely Iowa summers. LeBron James is a Philadelphia 76er. I don't know. If I'm a Cavs fan, I got to be a little bummed, guys.
1: I think so, too.
2: I mean, I know Jay, who we lost previously in the call, said, I don't care. But I feel like that's because he backed it up with, like, I'm not going to pretend like I didn't want it. But I don't really care. You know what I mean? It's like you're hitting on the girl and you're like, she says no and breaks it. And you're like, I didn't really want to go out with her anyway.
4: She's ugly anyway.
2: Yeah, yeah. No. Come on now. You were hoping he came back to Cleveland, so, yeah. Right? Let's put ourselves in a Cleveland Cavalier fans' shoes. I know it's difficult for you guys, but for me, I can do it. And I say, I thought, yes, bring him back, finish your career in Cleveland, close the loop. We got a squad that, you know, they're not one of the favorites. We're certainly a contending squad in the East, and anything could happen, as we see in the East. It's been a bit of a shuffle the last few years. So I don't know. Why not bring it home? Maybe LeBron's a missing piece. You know, he came back to Cleveland once and won a title.
1: Yeah.
2: Maybe he can do it again.
1: Yeah, I heard, TJ, I'm sure you did too. I heard from lots of Cavs fans who thought we were LeBron away from, you know, they made it to the Eastern Conference Finals, got swept by the Knicks, as seemingly everyone did in the playoffs. I think a lot of Cavs fans thought they were kind of what LeBron does and his skill set at this point at the end of his career and what he can bring, leadership, that they were like him away with the way they're constructed with, you know, Spider and Harden and Mobley and the pieces that they had, that LeBron would have been the perfect piece to add and then put them over the top to maybe, you know, take out New York and Boston and Philly with Brown in the East. And they thought maybe, you know, you heard a report kind of yesterday that LeBron was waiting on a possible Kyrie trade or maybe an AD trade or something like that, or Draymond's, you know, coming to Cleveland. I think they were kind of, I don't know if it was hopium, they were kind of wish casting, you know, some other pieces to come with LeBron to construct this perfect roster. And now I don't really know where this leaves them with him not coming now. Where are they in the East? They're clearly behind.
2: Yeah.
1: You know, New York, Philly, maybe Boston, maybe Detroit. Detroit was the one seed last year.
2: Detroit was a very good team last
4: year. We are sleeping on
1: it. As I said last week, Indiana's getting Halliburton back, and they were in the finals 2 years ago. Yeah. So Toronto, you know, the Wizards, if they keep their piece, they're not going to be a contender, but they could win 30, 35 games, and suddenly those wins come off of other people's win totals. The East is now so interesting. There's so many stars. Does Kawhi, does that deal go through now? And he goes to Toronto. Giannis is in Miami. They got to look to probably add another piece now that they don't get him. This East now is just wow.
2: Yeah, there's a lot of wheeling and dealing. There's one call on this screen that I feel like I really want to get to. Just because the description is 13-year-old Sixers fan who is very excited. And that sounds awesome.
4: That sounds amazing.
2: So I would love to bring in Connor from Atlanta. Connor, are you on the line?
7: Yes, I am. Hello?
2: Connor, welcome
1: up,
2: to the Connor? Rich Eisen
1: Connor, what's
2: show.
1: Up, dude? Good to
2: Seth
1: talk to
2: Rollins
1: you.
2: Here.
7: Hey, happy LeBron James Day.
4: Yeah, buddy. Are you excited, Connor?
7: Yeah, super happy to be on the Brock and Bun show.
4: The Brock and Bunch.
2: Well, we're excited to have you. You a big LeBron James fan, or is that just now that he's a 76er?
7: I wasn't a huge fan of his, but now that he's on the Sixers, yeah, it's awesome. My dad's been a huge LeBron James fan since day one, and he's psyched to have him.
2: Do you think this is the piece that puts the Sixers over the top? Are they going to win the championship this year? Are you on the TJ Jefferson bandwagon over here?
7: Yes, this is the best starting five in the league right now.
2: Wow, the best starting five in the league from Connor himself. That's incredible. Have you pushed your father yet to order the LeBron James jersey in the Philadelphia 76ers?
7: Oh, he wants one. He definitely wants one. And he's been saying if he comes, he'll get one.
2: What number do we think LeBron's wearing? Do you have a guess on what number he's got in Philly?
1: I don't know.
2: 23?
1: Did anyone wear...
7: keep the 23, right?
1: Yeah, is there a famous 23 for Philly, TJ? I don't really think there is, right?
4: Tired Sixer jersey, so...
7: That's only not the six for Dr. J.
4: Well, that's obvious, Connor. Yeah. We can't...
1: What if he asks Dr. J... And
7: no way.
1: And the doctor gives his blessing.
4: It's possible because LeBron is he's a basketball historian. He is a Dr. J fan, but because of that, I think he won't.
2: The respect, right?
4: For him, yeah.
7: Yeah.
4: But Connor, at 13, brother, let me explain something to you. You are a Sixers fan, right?
7: Yes.
4: Okay.
7: Very much so.
4: At the end of the season, we lost by 30 points to the Knicks in the playoffs, and it was at that moment I looked at the Sixers team. I looked at the franchise. I looked at poor moves that were made decades before you were born, brother. I literally thought, like, I don't know how long I can keep supporting this. We owe Joel Embiid almost $200 million. I was like, we're not going to be able to compete with this contract. And then somehow the basketball gods smiled upon us. It got us Jaylen Brown, and now it got us LeBron James. I just want to say, at 13 years old, the entire trajectory of your sports fandom just changed today. My man, and I want you to know that because it was going
7: LeBron,
4: to a dark
7: LeBron
4: path.
7: Lifting the curse for sure.
4: Yeah, and now it's different. I'm not saying we're going to win the championship, but we're going to be a factor. And so, yeah, your sports fandom has changed today. So when you're 40 years old, you can look back on this day and say this was the day that changed everything for you.
7: Yeah.
4: So I'm excited for
7: definitely.
4: You.
2: I'm excited for you as well, Connor. Thank you for coming on the show and sharing your excitement with us. You the man, dude. We are going to come back with a guest who's going to walk us through this whole thing. Vincent Goodwill will be with us next on the Rich Eisen Show with Seth freaking Rollins.
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0: And pickleball with a purpose, benefiting Special Olympics Illinois, Saturday, July 25th.
1: Yeah, $50 a person, $100 a team. That gets you into participating in the tournament, and it gets you a T-shirt.
2: And so there's different categories, advanced and beginners.
1: Yes.
2: Yeah. All right. So where do we get more information to be part of Pickleball with a Purpose on Saturday, July 25th?
1: Yeah, we have flyers that we are posting out. We also have a Facebook page right now. So if you scan the QR code on here, they'll take you to our Facebook page. There's a link to sign up and register for the tournament.
0: Again, you can go to Facebook, look up Pickleball with a Purpose. You'll see it. Enter. Have some fun on that day.
1: Right. We got raffle prizes. We have T-shirts. So come out. You can watch for free.
0: Spectators are okay.
1: Yes, mm-hmm. Of course.
0: Spectators could donate a little if they felt like
1: Absolutely.
0: It.
1: We also have some amazing sponsors already, but we're looking for more. So.
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0: Well, this is a good break for the police who work so hard every day to protect and serve. So, Chloe, good work.
1: Thank you.
0: Hey, thanks for coming by.
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0: Look, well, we are back.
1: Look, both of you know about being misquoted and. And both of you know about being misquoted and having the internet get on you.
2: Yeah, so we need to bond over that.
3: Oh.
2: We were both taken out of context to the nth degree by social media and the aggregators. You and I now have something in common.
3: I need to know about this. I need to know about this, Vincent. Because I know Brockman, we saw yesterday the
2: crying emojis.
3: Crying emojis from LeBron. What's your story, Vincent? How did you get taken out of context?
1: He had everybody mad at him.
3: Why'd you get people
0: mad? Everybody was mad, Seth. It was one of those things that got clipped in social media, and somehow Knicks fans thought that I caught their championship of participation trophy, which I didn't, and they have clearly forgiven me, considering when we're talking about LeBron, I'm not going to say that the Philadelphia 76ers are above the Knicks right now, even with LeBron. So that should put me in better graces with Knicks fans.
3: All right. So
1: now your graces in my book are a little down, but that's fine. I get it.
3: We had
1: the champs.
3: We had Rich on momentarily from his car. We lost signal, but he said Knicks and six still. So you're on that wagon. Yeah, he texted the governor of Pennsylvania, by the way, not just like that's what he sent back. Ha ha, Josh Shapiro, Nixon six still. Troll, Rich Eisen. So you're on that wagon as well. Talk us through this. What are you thinking about LeBron James to Philadelphia situation? Where does that put the Sixers in the East or in the championship hunt?
0: You know what, Seth? I'm going to put it in my old wrestling terms. Remember when the NWO first came out and it was just the three guys?
3: For life.
0: And then all of a sudden, everybody joined the NWO, like Kurt Hennig joined it and Macho Man joined. That's what the 76ers look like now. They just look like the overbloated NWO.
3: Oh,
0: but seriously,
3: it is a talent standpoint,
0: overwhelming. The question becomes basketball fit. The question becomes, who's going to take the backseat? When you acquired Jaylen Brown a month ago, the question was going to be, can Jaylen Brown sort of take a backseat and fit in with Joel Embiid and Tyrese Maxey? And now you add in LeBron James for the final tour of his career. The good news is LeBron is one of the best facilitators this league has ever seen. He played the third option behind Luka Doncic and Austin Reeves for a stretch in Los Angeles last year. The question is just going to be who's going to do the little things. But from a talent perspective, they're overwhelming. I'm just not sure that the New York Knicks are shaking in their boots going down I-95 or down the Acello, however we wind up getting to Philly from New York.
3: Man, I feel like you just compared LeBron James, the greatest of all time, arguably. Jordan's my goat. But anyway, arguably the greatest of all time to like Lex Luger joining the
1: Well, Lex Luger was the total package.
3: Kind of like past his prime, Lex Luger. Yeah, I mean, we could go down the road, you know what I'm saying? Like, there was a lot of NWO people.
1: I will be the NWO Wolfpack then. You know, don't turn your back on the Wolfpack.
3: You might wind up in a body bag. I do respect your professional wrestling reference. Are you a wrestling fan, Vincent?
0: I mean, you know, back in my day, the Attitude Era and everything else, like that's when I was, you know, back, you know, I was in it.
1: Everybody was in it.
3: All right, who's your favorite? Do you have a your number one guy or girl?
0: That beer guzzling dude who was always giving the middle finger to people and everything else, like, you know, Stone Cold was my guy, anti-hero.
3: Nah, that's
4: give me a
3: fair.
4: Hell yeah.
3: Stone Cold was. Is there anybody in the NBA that you would liken to Stone Cold Steve Austin? Is there any personalities that you're like, oh, that's my anti-hero now?
0: Oh, that's Jimmy Butler. When Jimmy, maybe not now because Jimmy's hurt and he's got to come back from that ACL. But as far as anti-hero, it's probably Jimmy Butler that definitely gives you Attitude Era. If not Attitude Era, maybe gives you some early DX vibes. You know, when DX really first came on the scene and Shawn Michaels was not yet bad back Shawn Michaels and was delivering the super kicks in the jeans and they were giving the obscene gestures in the center of the ring. That's probably Jimmy Butler.
3: Oh, okay. That's fair. So let's go back to the LeBron thing. You know, you kind of gave it from an analyst perspective. Let's put yourself in the GOAT shoes. Put yourself in LeBron's shoes. What do you think was going on in his thought process that got him to Philadelphia? Because I imagine there were a bunch of other suitors out there that were interested in bringing him in, you know, and he could have had the pick of the litter, really. So in your mind, if you're LeBron James, what took you to Philadelphia for 2 years and $8 million?
0: Then you know what it is? He told us it's about being happy. It's about playing with joy, all that stuff. You know, it's about winning another championship. Because if you wanted to play with joy and all sort of type of stuff, he could have gone to San Francisco and played with Steph Curry and Draymond Green. It wouldn't have been a chance of winning there, but he could have played with some gray beards, played with Steph Curry, replicated some of those, you know, Olympic things that they had a few years ago, and it could have been fun, right? Going back to Miami would have presented some level of nostalgia. That's where the best of LeBron James ever was. Cleveland, a lot of people felt like was a way for him to close the book. I didn't see it that way. I felt like he closed the book a few years ago. He won the championship in 2016. He took them to four straight finals. His obligations to them were finished. And picking Philadelphia, you're saying this is the best chance for me to win a championship. Whether we believe that is something completely different, but it looks like from Philly's talent perspective, with Joel Embiid there and Tyrese Maxey there and Jaylen Brown, once they acquired Jaylen Brown, we heard from Shams Charania earlier that that perked his ears up a little bit more. So that to me says not just Philly because I want to live in Philadelphia, but it says I want to win another championship to try to get to number five, to put myself in the conversation, further conversation with Kobe Bryant, with Michael Jordan, for the, you know, whoever your GOAT is and everything else. I don't think it changes my opinion on those things, but to some people, maybe him winning the championship for a fourth franchise may tilt some things.
3: Oh, man. All right. Well, now you kind of led me down a couple paths there. You know, he thinks, he being LeBron James, that this is the best fit for him. You didn't seem to lean that way on that answer, so let me prod you a little bit. Do you think this was the best basketball fit for him when it comes to winning a championship this or next season?
0: I mean, LeBron's a basketball savant, so far be it for me to disagree with him. I thought Miami was the better basketball option from the standpoint of having Giannis, having Bam, like having that organizational know-how of a franchise that knows how to coach, how to build, how to find players on the edges, and how to probably maximize where LeBron is at this point in his career and in his life, where he won't have to do all the heavy lifting. Maybe that's the case in Philly because there's so much talent where he only has to do so much heavy lifting, but there's so many questions about how the talent fits with Joel Embiid. How healthy is he going to be? How is Jaylen Brown going to go from being and wanting to be the first option in Boston to maybe being number three, number four, like whatever it's going to be? And Philly, there's a lot of questions, but maybe he's looking at this, Seth, and saying, I'm signing a two-year deal with them. This is a two-year process. Maybe we work the kinks out in year one, and I'll be ready to rock and go for a championship in my 25th season to complete my career. Maybe he's looking at this as a complete storybook ending. Who's to say? But the man clearly feels like he has great basketball left in him and that he can help lead that talented team to a championship.
3: Yeah, 25 years at that level, that is unprecedented. If that is in fact, I mean, 24 years is bonkers. So 25 years is an extra one, like a little cherry on top. Another little hint you dropped there was that you think him winning another championship here with Philadelphia with this fourth squad doesn't change the GOAT debate for you. So let me ask you, is LeBron already your GOAT and that's why it doesn't change anything? Or do you have somebody else in your head who's the greatest of all time?
0: Well, full disclosure, I am a child of Detroit and the Bad Boys. So I say this with a closed heart. Michael Jordan is the GOAT, even though I hate him. I don't think there's anything that's going to change my mind about Michael Jordan being the GOAT. The fact that LeBron even puts himself in the conversation, I only think there's maybe three guys that you can have in the GOAT conversation. I think it's Michael, LeBron, Kareem Abdul-Jabbar, and whatever you have is what you have. For me, it comes down to how great are you at your absolute best. And I don't think there's been a player more complete, more any adjective that you can point out than that black cat, Michael Jordan. Like, there's nobody that's been better that played at a higher level for a sustained period of time. LeBron's sort of case, if there's a case, is going to be longevity, 20-plus years, winning the all-time scoring championship over Kareem Abdul-Jabbar and doing it where he's still playing like a reasonable version of himself going into year 24, 25. That's not my criteria, but some people have that criteria, and I respect it. I would just say that they're wrong.
3: All right. That's fair. I'm with you, by the way. Yeah. I'm with you. I'm a Jordan guy through and through, Midwest dude. Grew up in the 90s. So, I mean, you know, you watch Jordan win six titles in a decade. I mean, what, you know what I mean, boys? You know what I mean?
1: Come but on. I also respect, like, at a certain point, like, if your answer is LeBron James to this question, the men, as the years went on, your argument only got stronger. You know, we have a different era, look at it differently than someone in LeBron's era, you know. But
0: it's okay. We can say we're smarter. Everybody's entitled to be wrong.
1: I'm glad you threw Kareem's name out there because he's someone who definitely, as the years go, doesn't get the recognition and the props that he truly deserves. So, yeah, he won at every level. They changed rules because of the man. He had the most unstoppable weapon in the history of sports, maybe, is that Skyhook. So, you know, Kareem definitely belongs in any GOAT conversation.
0: It comes preference at a certain point. Like, what do you value the most when you have these mythical arguments? Like, some people will say Hulk Hogan because what Hulk Hogan did to bring wrestling to where it was, to where it is. You know what I mean? He's the GOAT. And then some people will be like, man, look at The Rock. You know what I mean? Yeah. Like, and some people will say, look at Ric Flair and what Ric Flair did. And then some people will say The Undertaker, because The Undertaker did it for like 30 years, which could be LeBron's case. Like, everybody has their criteria.
1: Don't forget about Austin, I guess.
3: Yeah, no, some people would say Seth Rollins.
1: There is a generation of kids who will say that.
2: Nobody's saying that. Hey, Vinny, let's, I got to look at this from the Boston perspective and how much worse the Jaylen Brown trade looks right now. But what happens if they get Giannis and how different the East looks now? Like, does LeBron go to Boston if that's the case? Because clearly, it seems like he made this decision solely on the best spot to win a title.
0: That is a great, great question. I'll tell you this. He wouldn't be in Boston right now. He would not be in Boston.
2: I mean, he does not like Boston by all accounts. But if the Celtics had Giannis, it seemingly that's the best spot to win.
0: Yeah, but I don't think he necessarily had the relationships there. Like, his agent, Rich Paul, is Tyrese Maxey's agent. Like, clearly he has a relationship with Bob Myers, who heads up the entire operations for the 76ers. There were other tentacles and relationships. And at this point, when you're making these type of decisions, it's relationships more than it is just looking down the checklist of pros and cons of, can I win a championship here? But you raise a valid point. What happens if the Celtics don't send Jaylen Brown to Philly? Is Philly the choice? Is Miami the choice? Does Miami have more tentacles there to go make another move, to go grab another superstar, to make it more palatable? It's an interesting what if, for which we don't have the answer, and we have like another, what, 2.5 months before we even see these guys reconvene again, before I even have to start thinking about going up and down I-95 to go see the 76ers every other night.
1: The point is moot because he didn't do none of that. Okay.
2: No, it's true.
1: He's with us.
2: And the other thing too, Vinny, you know, Adam Silver was like, hey, can you hurry up and make a decision because we need to finish the schedule. So if you're the league, where do you put Celtics Sixers or Celtics Knicks? Do you put it on opening night? Do you put it on Christmas? Like, how does this now affect things in terms of the broadcast?
0: 4 times you can play them on national TV, no matter where it is. You can do it on Christmas Day. You can do it on Valentine's Day. You can do it on Groundhog Day. You can put them wherever you want to put them. I don't know if it's going to be opening week. You like to let things simmer and build a bit, especially while the NFL has center stage in October, November. We know the NBA starts to gather traction around Christmas. Give LeBron a little chance to get some lather with that team, some equity. And then on Christmas Day, maybe you put Philly and New York. Maybe you send LeBron to Cleveland.
2: Oh.
0: The Spurn Cavaliers on Christmas Day. There's a bunch of different ways that you can say this. I will say this. The Knicks will probably be hosting somebody on Christmas Day. Yep. So somebody will be traveling to Madison Square Garden. It's just a matter of who.
3: Well, a lot of hypotheticals, a lot of questions out there. But the thing we know for sure, gentlemen, LeBron James will be playing basketball in the Philadelphia 76ers.
2: Are you stunned? We're kind of stunned here, I think.
3: It's a bit jarring. I still can't imagine it visually, Vinny. Like, I can't. It's in my brain. I can't get there.
1: I've already seen it.
0: Clearly TJ can see. TJ had already bought this. Like, the jerseys are already purchased.
2: He had an Elton Brand jersey here.
3: Ready to go.
1: Hey, it's not a game, Vinny. I don't do this for fun. You know
3: on
1: what I'm saying?
3: Standby.
1: Like, this is it's upside down. I don't even know what I'm doing here, you know? Not only that,
4: Take another
3: shot. What else? What else you got back there?
1: Just saying, I also got, you know, an Iverson Nats jersey. You know, this is before we became. I was prepared.
3: For oh, my goodness. How long have you had this?
0: I will say this.
1: Years. Decades. This is decades
0: last
1: old.
0: Time Philly won a championship. I wasn't born. Maybe you guys are due. You're the one team in the Eastern Conference, or one of the, maybe I think the Charlotte Hornets being the other, that has not made an Eastern Conference final since 2001.
1: Yeah,
0: so maybe y'all are just due. Very due. Right?
1: But I'll tell you guys about that. 2001, game one, the Sixers beat the Lakers. It was the Iverson step over game.
3: Yeah.
1: That was a Wednesday night, if I'm not mistaken. I went to a club called LAX in Hollywood. I had a full Sixers sweatsuit on, and the club was packed with Laker fans, and I saw a guy with a Sixers hat across the dance floor. We saw each other and made our way like we were running through a field of wheat to get to each other. We dapped each other up. We told each other we loved it. Let's go Sixers. And I've never seen that dude again. And this is 2001. But we had that moment. Two Sixer fans in the club, man. It was great.
0: So hold on. In the middle of June in L.A., you wore a full sweatsuit?
1: It was light.
0: How much
1: weight
0: did you lose in sweat?
1: It was light. It was thin. It wasn't like a heavy sweatsuit, but it was a Sixer top, Sixer pants. I was decked out. Iverson stepped over Lou. You couldn't tell me nothing next. Okay?
0: That was y'all championship.
1: That was it, because then we didn't win another game the rest of the series.
3: Man. And that was the last time you saw the finals.
1: That was it, man. But it was glorious.
3: It was glorious.
1: I tell you, it was glorious.
3: Fun while it
1: was. I was a man in Hollywood that night, let me tell you.
3: All right, everybody. Well, Vincent Goodwill, thank you so much for joining us, my man. Appreciate your takes on LeBron. Hope to talk to you soon, and all your wrestling knowledge too. That was pretty awesome.
0: Hey, thanks, appreciate man. You guys, man. Yeah. Thanks again, man. Big thrill.
1: All right, Vinny, don't let him hold you down, bro.
3: Chat soon. The Iverson stepover game.
1: Yeah, that was that night.
3: That was the last. I was a big Allen Iverson fan.
1: Oh, yeah.
3: I loved Allen Iverson. Dude, I had the shoes, the Reeboks.
1: Did you have an arm sleeve? You were rocking arm sleeve?
3: No, I never had a sleeve. I did not have a sleeve. I think
1: he made that popular.
3: He did. I don't, you know what? I think it was one of those things where he had the sleeve, and at the time, like as a youth, it was hard to access the sleeve. Like, I didn't know how to get the sleeve.
1: You should have taken the tube sock.
2: Take a sock.
1: Yes.
3: You know what? You're jarring memories now. I did do that. Yeah. I did do a fake sock. Yes.
1: Yeah.
3: Fake sleeve with a sock. Absolutely. 100%.
2: Cut the end off your sock and then pull it off.
3: Whoa.
2: Oh,
3: yeah.
2: Gosh.
3: You just unlocked a yeah. memory of mine that I totally spaced on. Yes.
1: Yeah.
3: Wow. Oh, man.
1: Iverson was for the culture, man.
2: He was great.
1: And I said this earlier, I think this week, if Allen Iverson had been 6'4" and tall instead of 5'11", like, and kept his skill set.
2: Also, if you didn't like AI, that said a lot about you.
1: What's that?
2: If you didn't like AI as a hooper,
1: right?
2: That said a lot about you.
3: You didn't know.
2: Yeah.
3: You didn't know ball. Yeah, you didn't know ball. Iverson was awesome. Gosh, so much LeBron.
1: Assign him to a 10-day so he can get a ring.
3: Let's back. Put him on the roster. There we go. Load it up. I bet he can.
1: Charles Barkley, let's bring him back.
2: Come on.
1: You know what I mean?
3: You think he still got the cross? You think Iverson can still hit somebody with it?
1: I'd be willing to bet, even at 51, he could put up 12, 13, 14 a game. Why not?
3: Wow.
1: He was that nice. He was that.
3: All right. Well, you heard it here first.
2: Like Vinny said, it's NWO. Everyone's joining.
3: Everyone's joining. NWO 76ers.
1: Hey, the Wolfpack were amazing. So
3: man. All right. Well, more LeBron, I'm sure. We'll be back on the Rich Eisen Show with Seth Rollins right after this.
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0: the way they do the storytelling, I mean, it's there's something about it. 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And guys, I think we're going to give it another go.
1: Uh-oh, let's go. We got the man. Third time's a charm.
0: Hopefully he's got some better signal this time. Yeah. Rich, are you there?
2: I am.
3: Hey!
0: All right. We have to know. We've been living in suspense, yeah. Rich. You got to tell us. All right. What narrative are you buying into here?
2: Okay.
4: You might start from the beginning.
2: I don't know if you could tell the role I'm playing right now. I'm playing the role of husband waiting for wife to be done shopping.
1: Yes.
2: I'm sitting in the hallway of some remade school here in Kingston, New York, where there are some very nice boutique shops.
1: Kingston's beautiful.
2: So me snagging this internet connection, I think I'm going to have to buy a vintage belt now. But at any rate, where were we? Okay. So you are reading the proclamation from the governor, Josh Shapiro, yes. Who I've been told. Is a frequent consumer of the Rich Eisen Show. So
0: there it is.
2: That proclamation right there on the screen. Mm-hmm. He sent it to me. He texted it to me, all fired up, saying, "This is amazing." And I responded by saying, "Congratulations, Knicks in six, parentheses, ERS, to spell out Sixers." And so there's two ways to look at it, that they still have to come at the champs, or the other narrative that I think I might be buying into is nothing's more powerful in team sports than a team that has just won the championship, given license, legitimate license, to enter the next season as nobody believes in us. They have the nobody believes in us card in their back pocket now. I think that's potent. I'm actually looking forward to it. So I think that's the way I might look at it. There's another way to look at it, like the obnoxious New York sports fan way of looking at it too, the Knicks and Sixers thing, that it's just going to only now, LeBron being in Philadelphia, make it more expensive for Knicks fans to get the tickets to these playoff games. The cost of a ticket and a train ticket might be still a little bit cheaper than getting into Madison Square Garden for a home playoff game. I don't know. That might be something Knicks fans are going to have to deal with. Maybe save up a few pennies now between now and next playoff season. But it is exciting, TJ. I am excited for you.
1: Thank you.
2: Because LeBron now adding his name to the lore of Philadelphia sports icons, which is what he would be, I think, if he strolls in and taps out of his career by leaving a trophy in Philadelphia, or at least being part of it. You know, depends on if you believe in Brockton, but he will have no true significant impact on the upcoming NBA season. So I don't know. I don't know, but it is better. It is better for Eastern Conference basketball.
1: Yeah,
2: it is better for, you know, what used to be what we call the Atlantic Division, right?
0: Oh yeah,
2: or it might still be called that, but nobody really even pays attention to divisions anymore. LeBron having multiple appearances in Madison Square Garden now. LeBron going up to Boston going to LeBron, New York going to LeBron, and the Sixers. It is going to be fun, and I do look forward to it.
5: Yeah, Rich, it still is the Atlantic Division, by the way, and it's Boston, New York, Toronto, and Philly all made the playoffs last year. They're all going to be battling it out to win that division crown. It's kind of amazing.
2: And also, Giannis with the Heat now, and LeBron with your Sixers, and
5: Halliburton coming back.
2: Also, Halliburton coming back.
1: I you know, I'm excited, but I'm not going to get too far, you know, ahead of my skis, as you say.
2: Why?
1: Because the Knicks have something the Sixers don't. You guys, you have that chemistry. The Sixers are going to have to build to get to that Knicks level. So as excited as I am, you know, I was caught up in that Knicks, you know, that Knicks drive to the title. So I see how good you are, and I know just getting LeBron is not going to be the only thing that's going to put us over. This team is going to have to gel, and that's something the Knicks have already done. So we're
2: that's
1: chasing
2: a heat. Very reasonable approach, TJ. That's only, very reasonable.
1: Well, you know,
2: I think that's really reasonable, and I'm proud of you.
1: That's the position I chose to take here on this show, is the reasonable
2: thing. Is that right?
0: I don't believe this for one second. I think this is what you're putting outward to the universe inside. You are full of spite.
2: Get him, Seth.
0: And
2: him,
0: you
2: Seth.
0: Are just, you are ready to explode, and you want to proclaim greatness in championships right now.
1: These guys know I take a laid-back approach to this. Like, I'll hype up the Cowboys,
2: That's
1: but in reality.
2: You're old age now. That's new, and you're now being 1 year older now.
1: That's true.
2: What a late birthday gift it is for you, TJ.
1: Well, I'd like to
2: a late birthday gift for you too, Brock. Yeah, because now you get to be the Celtic fan hating on LeBron. Now you have like a legitimate reason to not like him, as opposed to just having just something weirdly personal with the guy. I think it's great for you too.
1: You know, like my one-sided beef with the Miz, he has that with LeBron.
2: Yeah.
0: That's this me with Aaron Rodgers. I have that with Aaron Rodgers.
2: Get you a 23rd laughing emoji from him, Chris.
5: Well, we'll see who gets the last laughing emoji this year, and I'm guessing it's going to be me.
0: Ooh.
2: Why wouldn't it be me as the Knicks fan with the defending champ?
1: Well, we know defending champs do not repeat, so we know there's going to be.
2: Data
1: tells us that there will be a new champion.
2: Take that for data. Okay.
0: Wow. I love this for your guys' show. I love this for the Rich Eisen show. I feel like next summer, you guys are going to be at each other.
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14: Well, and then there was an underground. 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
15: I had just enough Baptist Student Center in me that when I went into the underground, I was pretty sure I was going straight to hell.
14: Yeah, me too, man. 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
0: This is the Rich Eisen Show with guest host Seth Rollins.
1: One thing that everybody that's ever played with Aaron Donald has ever said is that he is the best teammate. He's not a Roman Reigns, right? Hey. He just don't want to show up.
0: Earlier on the show, Good Morning Football co-host Jamie Erdahl. Coming up, WWE superstar Becky Lynch. And now, sitting in for Rich, it's Seth Rollins.
1: We are back here on the Rich Eisen Show. I am WWE superstar Seth freaking Rollins. Woo. And we are in the final hour on Friday, the 24th of July, 2026. Hey, man. Proclaimed by the governor.
2: Hear ye, hear ye.
1: Pennsylvania himself, Josh Shapiro. Today is LeBron James Day.
2: LeBron James.
1: In Pennsylvania. There it is. There's the proclamation. You know what I was wondering when I saw this proclamation? How far in advance did Josh Shapiro know that this was going down? Did he get a little heads up? I saw that there was already a Topps card signed. Somebody knew. Somebody knew about this ahead of time. Chris Brockman, and did not tell us. We got the news when everybody else did. TJ didn't know about it. I didn't know about it.
2: But I did predict it.
1: Del Tufo, you know about it?
3: No. Not at all.
1: I feel like you got some mafia ties somewhere in your family. Hey,
3: if I did, I'd probably open my mouth and tell you. And Brockman can assure you.
4: You would have known.
3: And TJ will tell you I probably would have said it.
2: The crazy thing about today is there's a family picnic going, a family reunion back in Altoona right now that I've gone to the last 2 years. Mm-hmm. I didn't go this year, unfortunately, because Rich wasn't here. And so we have a guest host, so I just wanted to be here, so I didn't go. So I almost wasn't even here today. Ooh. Could you imagine
1: how
2: tragic? I would have been in Pennsylvania for LeBron James Day.
1: That would have been pretty special.
2: Shout out to everybody in Altoona right now.
1: Hopefully. Shout them out, Altoona, Pennsylvania.
2: Ooh. But I'm here.
1: You're here with us, and I appreciate that. I appreciate that. I'm glad you're here. Everybody out there listening, also here with us, give us a call, 844-204-RICH. We are on Disney Plus. We are on the ESPN app. We are on ESPN Radio, Sirius Radio, Channel 80. Let's take a caller.
3: Callers.
1: We got a lot of people waiting today to talk about LeBron James, which, of course, big news. Why wouldn't we? So let's grab Victor in Maine. Great state of Maine. I got some relatives up
3: there.
1: Beautiful state. Really underrated state, Maine, I will say.
3: Victor,
1: where are you at, man? Are you on the line with us? You want to talk about LeBron? You say we got a Celtics fan in Maine. And and what are we thinking? How are we feeling about this LeBron James news, Victor?
5: I'm not feeling great about it.
2: Sorry, Zach.
5: I'll be honest why. You never hear me say a bad thing about Jaylen Brown. Jaylen Brown, we love you still. Awful trade.
2: Agree.
5: But my thing with Philly, I wasn't worried about them as bad before just because all their additions this year, like Simon, Brown even, they're ISO guys. They're not really playmakers. And then they have Max and Edgecombe and Dee. They're not really playmakers either. LeBron's going to come in here, and he's going to just be a pure playmaker. It's bad.
1: I'm sorry I'm laughing, but the despair in your voice really is coming through strong. Like it's like someone off your pet or something.
2: He sounds like I did after the Cowboys traded Micah last year.
1: There's a real sadness.
5: Favorite player and seeing him in Philly and then with LeBron, it's terrible.
4: Yeah, I saw a tweet that said, nice job, Celtics, basically giving the Sixers Jaylen Brown and LeBron for Paul George and two first-round picks. Oh, that hurts.
1: I mean, look,
2: let's not disrespect Paul George.
1: Maybe these first-round picks will turn into something special,
4: Maybe
1: it'll turn into the next LeBron James, and you'll have success for 25 seasons, and, you got to look on the bright side.
2: But probably not, though. That's the thing.
1: You know what? Here's the thing.
4: Isn't Tatum better when MVP this year, TJ?
1: and I don't... And I

0: I don't begrudge anybody their fandom, but come on, guys. Boston has won enough. You've won enough. You've got all the titles. You'll be fine for a couple years, okay? You're going to get more titles, whether it's the Patriots or the Celtics or the Bruins or the Red Sox. You're going to get a title somewhere in the next 10 years for sure. So just excuse us over here, you know, while we have no sympathy for you guys.
1: Seth, here's the
0: thing. So we do laugh, Seth, when there's honestly a little despair in your voice.
1: Hold on a second.
0: What am I holding on
1: to? You have a daughter. I have a son. There are two-year-olds in the New England area who haven't seen a parade.
2: Oh, this guy.
1: Think of the kids.
2: This guy.
0: Disgusting.
1: Think of the kids.
0: Oh,
1: man. Come on.
3: You know what Jordan said? Bleep them kids. Hear about them kids? I want our 13-year-old caller to have a championship. That's the kid I'm interested in.
1: It's too late for him.
3: I want him to have success and joy at
0: 13. Victor, as a Celtics fan, are you just completely out? He's gone. We lost him.
3: We lose him, or did Del Tufo hang up on him?
0: Probably Del Tufo let him go.
3: Sometimes you
4: let him go.
0: Cut him loose.
4: I'm like an umpire. You're out.
0: We got business to tend to over here on the Rich Eisen Show, and we can't have Victor and his Celtics fandom ruin it. So,
3: when I think Victor, I think Victor Von Doom, Dr. Doom, and he wears green, and you're wearing green.
0: Oh.
3: Just saying, that was an interesting. My mind works weird. I'm going to shut up.
0: That's all good. We like a weird mind. We're full of weirdness on this show. We do have a game to play, though.
3: Yeah,
0: we have a game to play. Brockman, take us to it, man. Let us know.
1: It's Friday, Seth. Let's go.
5: What's more likely?
6: Never say never, but never.
1: What's more likely?
0: What's more likely? I've never played this game before.
3: Oh,
0: this
3: is fun. It's sweeping the nations.
0: Oh, all right. Okay.
1: We love Pella. We love their sponsorship here.
0: Presented by Pella Windows and Doors.
1: Okay, Seth, here's the deal. It's your first Friday with us.
0: Yep.
1: I'm going to explain the rules.
0: Very simple.
1: I give you some stuff, and I ask you what's more likely, and then I give you some options.
0: Okay.
1: And you tell me which one's more likely.
0: All right.
3: And they're out there, too.
1: It's very easy.
0: Oh, they're crazy.
1: Well, you know what?
3: Some of them.
1: You'll notice I did kind of steer a lot of these toward.
3: Toward
1: Seth.
3: Okay,
0: in my wheelhouse.
1: You know
0: what I mean?
1: Some of these are going to be in your wheelhouse.
0: All right, so we're not talking about PGA Tour or anything like that.
1: No. Although, shout out Michael Kim, shot a 59 today. That's undeniably sick. I'm very happy for him.
0: In like the front nine?
1: No.
0: Oh, that's me.
3: 59 for the whole.
1: 59 for the whole tournament.
0: That's me.
1: The 3M in Minnesota, where you'll be shortly.
0: All right.
1: Here we go. Let's get to it.
0: What's more likely?
1: Guys, more likely, number one overall worthy player you most want in fantasy this year, Bijan, Jameer, or Ja'Marr Chase? Who do you want most in fantasy this year?
0: I'm going Bijan. Bijan Robinson is a dog. He's an animal. He's more likely to be the number one fantasy guy for me. He's just a savage. He can do everything. I love Jahmyr Gibbs. I have a hard time going right wide receiver, even with Ja'Marr Chase, just because A, it's wide receiver. B, you don't know what kind of health situation you're going to have with Joey B. Although, I mean, Ja'Marr balled out with Joe Flacco throwing him the ball. So, you know, I could be argued on that. But if you ask me, the two running backs, even though I think Jahmyr Gibbs is a special talent, Bijan is like all-world Christian McCaffrey in his prime level. He's still, I mean, Jahmyr Young too, but Bijan, he can just do it all. And in Atlanta, he's the one. Like, he's the one. You know what I mean? The whole offense is going through him.
1: What are these guys going to go for in your auction league, TJ?
3: Well, you know, Seth, we don't do the traditional snake. We do auction. And I, you know, I'm the defender. I won the championship last year, fourth time, highly competitive league with Jahmyr Gibbs. So I'm going for him again.
0: Nice.
3: Jahmyr Gibbs we do a $200 budget. I'm going to say I'm
1: 75?
3: I'm okay to go up to about between 72 and 75.
1: Wow.
3: For Jahmyr Gibbs.
0: Oh, that's nearly half your stash.
3: That's nearly half. Yeah, it is. But as we all know, fantasy is really won through the waiver wire throughout the year. But
0: you've got to have
3: a stud wide receiver. You've got to have a stud running back. And then you can get a good $2, $3 quarterback. But top running backs are at a premium. So you got to spend the majority of your money on them.
0: Man.
1: All right, let's keep it moving. Seth Rollins, you are a diehard Chicago Bears fan.
0: That's me.
1: The Bears. Who's more likely to be your favorite Bear of all time? Sweetness, Brian Urlacher, Caleb Williams.
0: Oh, man.
3: That's easy.
0: Jury's out on Caleb. You know what I mean? Early in his career, entering his third season. If this man brings a title to Chicago, in my lifetime. I'm willing to change my answer, but number one right now, absolutely Sweetness.
3: Okay.
0: No doubt about it. Maybe the coolest professional football player of all time, arguably the greatest runner to ever play the game. Sweetness could do it all. He could run, he could pass, he could kick, he could break your ankles, and he could run right through you. He was an animal, and this is no disrespect to Brian Urlacher, who is incredible, one of the best middle linebackers to ever do it. But, man. What Sweetness, Payton, dude. Like, one of one. And the nickname, too. Sweetness.
3: Also, the Walter Payton Man of the Year Award has kind of taken over the NFL as being an award more prestigious than the MVP
0: at the NFL honors, it goes on last after the MVP. Matthew Stafford with his daughters, which was an incredible moment. Walter Payton Award after that. Yep. So, yes, I mean, Sweetness number one. Right, but, willing to change my answer. In the future, if Caleb can bring me a Lombardi.
1: All right, I teed you up for that one. How about this one? And let's all be objective, which I know will be very hard.
2: It's tough.
1: These teams were all our third-round sleeper team. More likely team of ours to make championship weekend this year, the Bears, the Cowboys, or the Patriots?
7: Oh, you guys are the
0: championship weekend?
1: Like more likely to make the Final Four.
0: Final Four?
7: Can I just say all three right now?
0: I mean, I actually think it's Chicago, and I'm not being biased. I mean, I can't trust Dallas' defense yet. I just can't trust the
3: defense. Even though we got Caleb Downs?
0: I love Caleb Downs.
3: No, you
0: I
3: don't.
0: Love Christian
3: Parker.
0: I've
3: heard
0: Parker.
3: You on other shows.
0: No, that's not true.
3: You were very skeptical. You were like, can a safety do this? I heard you.
0: Of course. It's a safety drafted that high. I mean, we're talking like the impact you want for a draft pick as a safety that high. The Bears drafted a safety in the first round.
3: Look, he's Ed Polamalu, okay?
1: Stop it.
3: He's Troy Lott.
0: Okay. All right.
1: You are riding slow too high right now. Slow down.
3: It's a good day to be TJ. Slow down.
0: I'm sorry. I got to put the Cowboys third on this one. I'm going Patriots to get back there. I do think their roster is better than it was last year, but their schedule is going to be a lot more difficult than it was last year, and I don't think the playoffs are going to be as smooth for them if they get to that point.
3: The quote, Steph Tanner, how rude.
0: How rude.
1: All right, the big news today, LeBron James going to Philadelphia. Which means one watch has ended, but one is still going on. Former Los Angeles star to win a championship first, LeBron or Aaron Donald?
0: Aaron Donald.
3: Why not both?
0: No, come on now. Get out of here. Actually, to be fair, I mean, the Sixers, I don't know ball. Like, y'all know ball. I think they're in the mix. I thought the Knicks, they have the continuity, but that trifecta of players, you know, between Jaylen Brown, Embiid, if he's healthy, and LeBron, like that, they can do some damage. But,
3: Mr. Max.
0: But if Aaron Donald chooses to come back to play professional football for the Los Angeles Football Rams, which all signs point to it's happening, dude. Come on. That team is so ridiculously stacked. Like, that's the NWO in the NFL, where everybody just jumping back on the wagon. You're going to end up with, like, Steph Diggs or D-Hop taking a one-year deal for a minimum, you know, league minimum or something to try to get
1: Debo
0: on that.
1: I thought Debo Samuel
0: way.
1: Was a name thrown out.
0: Debo, today. You know, I'm going to come on. Get out. Go compete somewhere else.
3: So wait, are the Rams the NWO and the Sixers the Wolfpack? Because I would take that.
0: Sure. I'll let you have that.
1: Sounds pretty fun, actually.
0: I'll let you take that.
3: Yeah, all right.
0: Have at it.
1: All right, how about this one? Let's operate under the assumption that Aaron Donald is coming back.
0: Yep. Okay.
1: More likely to be the higher total. Myles Garrett and Aaron Donald combined sacks this year. Okay. Or Matthew Stafford touchdown passes.
0: I think Stafford touchdown passes still. Right, because Donald, he plays in the interior, and he, you know, was a game wrecker for sure. But, I mean, I'm thinking like 30 total sacks between the two of them.
1: Okay.
0: 35, that's a max level, right? That'd be like an extreme sack total. And I do think Matthew Stafford is going to be good for another 35 to 40 touchdown passes again this year. I mean, he's got all the weapons back. Like, everything is, he's playing at an elite level. It's not like I didn't see any reason to think that his skills were declining last season. He looked incredible. Even in the cold weather game, I thought he was going to blow it in Chicago. Did not. Threw a dime to Davante Adams in that game on the sideline. Like, it's all there. I think he'll get him. And you're asking then, Myles Garrett to get 20 sacks again, something like that.
1: You know why, what not? I mean?
0: Why not? Sure, I do think there's 25? A possibility that, dude.
1: 30?
0: Could you imagine if he just starts racking them up like that?
1: I can't imagine.
0: Oof. That's an interesting one, but I still go with Matthew Stafford.
3: All right, a few more. Remember, Chris, all we heard last offseason was Stafford's back was hurt. There's a guy in a van working on his back.
1: Exactly.
3: We didn't think that.
0: Yeah, they drafted a quarterback this offseason, but all reports are that he is very healthy going into the season. Feels great. And now that they kind of load managing and Joel Embiid style with him in the training camp and preseason.
1: For sure. All right, a few more. Let's turn attention.
0: Let's
1: go here. More likely legend, WWE legend, you'd want as an opponent.
0: Oh.
1: Macho Man.
0: Oh, ooh.
1: Ric Flair.
0: Oh.
1: Or Bret Hart.
0: Oh, man.
3: Wow. You're doing him dirty right now, bro.
0: Ooh.
1: Dream match, Seth Rollins.
0: That is so difficult.
3: Just the vibe.
0: Holy cow.
1: And a different match with each guy. You'd have it probably a different, style.
0: Look at these guys, first
3: of
0: all.
3: You, Seth Rollins.
0: Wow. That is so tough.
3: The guy with the big arms, brother.
0: Yeah. Ooh. You know, here's the thing.
1: I am the best.
0: This is not taking anything away from Macho Man or any Savage at all. The Bret Hart, Ric Flair, both what we would refer to in the business as ring generals, as in they like to lead the match, right? They like to be the ones in control, right? Savage, not quite as much. Now, the rep of Savage was that he was a big pre-planner. He liked to write things down, and that's not my style. So this is actually a really difficult situation. I think I would go somewhere in the middle because Savage is my favorite entertainer of the bunch. I loved him more than anybody. I take a lot of the visionary character from Macho Man. But I think I'm going to go with Bret the Hitman Hart, which is that's going to be a controversial call because Bret and I, you know, he's come at me a little bit over the years. Now we've mended fences.
3: Well, he comes at a lot of people.
0: He does. We've mended fences a little bit, but I really think we could do something special in the ring. That is a tough one. What a crew. What three top tier all time talents.
3: I like all three of those, but I'd like your pick. I'd like you like Seth Rollins versus Bret Hart.
0: Hitman.
3: That's money right there.
0: No, I'd love to do it.
1: All right, let's go to this one then. More likely to be your favorite kind of match.
0: Oh.
1: Ladder, Hell in a Cell, a hardcore street fight, or a straight up standard straight match.
0: Oh, these, man, I like the toys. I like the toys, but I'm over the cell. I've fallen off that cell more times than I care to remember. Twice, that's too many times.
3: And they did you kind of dirty the last time you were in a cell.
0: You, which one are you thinking of?
3: Think about the red cell.
0: The Fiend, well, that wasn't my last time in the cell.
3: Oh, that wasn't your last time.
0: My last time in the cell was actually with Edge in Saudi Arabia, which was an awesome Hell in a Cell match. Thank you very much.
3: Right.
0: The Fiend one, give or take, people didn't love it that much, but I think you go back, you watch it, it's not as bad.
3: I had no problem with it.
0: I'm over the cell. Don't want to fall off that.
1: Okay.
0: Same for the ladders. The ladders are the most painful implement that we have because you're falling off of a very high rung and it hurts so much. And even if you fall on the ladder or the ladder dings your forearm a little bit, it's so painful. I'm going with the hardcore match.
1: Right.
0: That way you can kind of there's a lot more flow. You can get whatever you need. You get a kendo stick. You can get a garbage can. You can get a table. You can get chairs. You can get whatever. There you go. DJ with the stick over there.
3: Keeps it handy.
0: Singapore cane in hand. But you have a lot more to play with. You know, you want to get some thumbtacks out. You want to get a little barbed wire. You want a little fire going. You can whatever. It's like a little pick your poison.
3: Real glass.
0: You know? No real glass.
3: Oh, no real glass.
0: I'm good on the real glass. Yep. I love some sugar glass. A little sugar glass. We'll break that real quick. Real glass? No, thank you.
3: No rivers will be cried here.
1: Last one. More likely to be the bigger number, higher total. Titles that change hands at SummerSlam.
0: Ooh.
1: Across all days.
0: Okay.
1: Across all matches. Or stomps you hit on Roman Reigns your title match.
3: That's a good one, Chris.
0: That is a good one. I'm looking at the title matches in my head right now. You've got me and Roman. I expect that title to change. Punk and Cody, proper toss-up. You don't know what's going to happen there. Liv and EO, I'm squarely on the side of EO Sky.
1: EO!
0: Obviously, you're going to get a new interim women's champion. Gable versus Penta. That one could go either way as well. I'm going to go with Stomps.
1: Yes.
0: I'm going with Stomps because I really like to stomp Roman Reigns' head. I've done it multiple times over the years with great success, as a matter of fact. So I would love to do it again.
3: And one stomp.
0: Just once, but twice.
3: One stomp won't get it done, so you're going to probably need.
0: I mean, one stomp might get it done, but where's the fun in that?
3: That's what I'm saying.
0: Like, where's the fun in that?
3: You need multiple.
0: I've beat him with one stomp before. I could beat him with one stomp again, but, you know, we'll see. We'll see how it goes. So
1: that's what's more likely for a Friday.
0: That was good. I like that. That was an awesome game. What's more likely? 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That was a good game. Thank you for that.
1: Fun stuff.
0: And guess what, guys?
1: Good job.
0: The man.
1: Yes.
0: Big time Bex. She's in the green room.
1: Let's
0: She's going to be sitting in the chair. My beautiful, lovely wife coming up next on The Rich Eisen Show with Seth Rollins.
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1: Back in radio.
0: I was not single at the time.
1: Oh.
0: So I wasn't trying to really make a move. I just, you know, a little, I just wanted to just say
1: banter.
0: Just yeah,
1: banter.
0: Just a little banter.
2: You're trying to introduce yourself to a coworker. There's nothing wrong with that.
0: There was nothing wrong with it, and it never went anywhere, and we were just friends. But, yeah, I mean, I was attracted. Come on.
3: Of course.
0: A little attractive.
3: Can't blame you.
0: That's all I'm saying.
3: Thanks, guys. Thanks.
2: But the question, Becky, is were you attracted?
3: No. Sorry.
0: All right. Reset here. All right, we are back on ESPN Radio. Seth Rollins.
2: There wasn't even a follow-up. It was
0: no
2: just
0: follow-up.
2: No.
4: I'm done.
3: Well, no, it was always like, don't get near the boys. So there was always like that. You know, I like chatting to them, but I was like, oh, don't. Don't fall for me.
0: we are back here on ESPN Radio with the one and only, the man, Becky Lynch.
2: It's funny because Rich, with his wife Susie, we always like, we bombard them with questions about how they met. And Rich was, he chased Susie for a while and she kept him at arm's length. And at one point, Rich was like, it's amazing our children are even alive, because she just held him off and he was trying and she wasn't trying to give him the time of day. So it's. They made it work. You guys made it work.
0: I mean, we were just friends for like 4 years, you know, before there was any romantic inklings, I suppose, right? Four, five years.
3: Five years,
0: really. We were just friends. We went to some concerts together. We hung out a little bit. We went surfing together in Hawaii.
3: Which is, do you know what we just discovered? There's a picture of us surfing in Hawaii. It was our first show in Hawaii.
0: Yes.
3: And it was on the 29th of June, 2016. We got married in Hawaii, June 29th, 2021. But we had no idea that there was any correlation there.
2: Whoa.
3: I was like, that's pretty crazy.
0: No clue at all. And also randomly, UFC legend Max Holloway somehow was involved in both of these situations.
2: Oh, really?
0: Yes, Max. We had the show in, it was in Honolulu. This was 2016. It was a live event, I think. And Max was at the show, just, you know, he was there hanging out because I think he residences there. And he was just like, you know, backstage saying hi or whatever, met him. And then in 2021 or 2020?
3: No, later, that was 2019 when we got engaged. We were working out on the beach.
0: We were in Maui. We get engaged, and then we're working out on the beach, and lo and behold, who comes walking by? Randomly. No, just Max Holloway strolled like, hey through Maui.
5: Hey, guys, good to see you again.
0: It was so very random.
2: So I guess the next question,
0: what do you got?
2: I guess more so for Becky, is when did you know?
3: When did I know?
2: Yeah.
3: It's like we've seen each other a couple of months.
0: Yeah.
3: But I was always a little wary of you.
0: Yeah.
2: He had a rep.
1: You know? I mean, is it the man bun? Like, what is it about him?
3: Well, do you want to?
0: Go ahead. Tell him. I want to know why you were wary of me.
3: Well, you know.
2: You heard some things?
0: You can't hurt my feelings. Just get after it.
3: Well, I had heard some things.
2: Okay.
0: I got your tongue.
3: So
2: without telling us anything, she just told us everything.
1: He's a bad boy.
3: Well, you know, he had a reputation. And then, you know, for, you know, being a little bit of a, you know, he's a charming man, very handsome man, you know.
0: I was a bit of a flirt.
3: He was a bit of a flirt.
0: He was a bit of a flirt.
3: We were friends, so, you know, he was telling me about how was considering polygamy.
2: Wait, what? Didn't see that one coming.
0: That's like, my big pickup line, guys.
3: I don't know that this is the one for me.
0: Would you like to be a sister wife?
2: What?
0: No. Look, it was a very strange time in my life. You just start going through all these relationships, and you're like, why can't I do this? What is wrong with me? Maybe it's the system. I don't know what I'm doing. This isn't it. It's a monogamy thing. I can't do it. I'm on the road all the time. This is chaos. Right. And the truth is, you're just an idiot, and you haven't met the right one.
1: Exactly. Yeah,
0: that's all it is. You're just a moron, and these people weren't for you, and that's fine. This person is for you. And so once we started seeing each other, it was like, boom, over, done for me anyway. I remember when you told me let's rock and roll.
3: Yeah.
0: Yeah. You were coming back from some autograph signing somewhere. I was in Houston.
3: Yeah.
0: And you were like in New Orleans or something?
3: No, I was in Houston. I got there first. I had to do an autograph signing in Houston, and you were flying in from LA. We had just hung out in LA, and you were like, you want to do this? And I was like, no. You gotta sow your wild oats. And then anyway, at the signing, I just had the itis, you know, if somebody was talking about you or they came in with a t-shirt, I was just, oh, isn't he so wonderful and handsome and great and perfect? And they were like, okay, Becky, can you sign this? And then I remember texting you like, oh, I can't wait to see you or something, or and I miss you, and you were like, what's happened?
0: Mm-hmm.
3: What's gotten over you?
0: Yes. Where's Becky and what have you done with her? That's what I felt. But then it was off to the races from there. I think I started ring shopping like within a month. It was very quick. Very quick. And when you know, you know. And now here we are many, many years later with a little 5.5-year-old baby and happily married, and the rest is history, as they say.
2: It's a dream. That's amazing.
0: That's amazing. Speaking of the kid, how was she this morning? How was your morning?
3: Oh, she got a little splinter in her foot. Oh. Very concerned about it.
0: Oh, no. You were or she was?
3: She was.
0: Oh, okay.
3: I tried to take it out with a tweezers. She was okay once I got it out.
0: Oh, okay.
3: But I had to chase her around a little bit. She got a little bingo bandage on her. She was good.
0: Bingo, yeah. From Bluey.
3: Yes.
0: This is a Bluey house. The Disney Plus people will appreciate that. This is a Bluey house. We love Bluey. Except we do have a bone to pick a little bit with Bluey.
3: Well, yes.
0: With Bandit specifically. The Bandit is the father, healer.
2: What do you do?
0: Everything.
3: He does everything.
0: He does it all.
3: He's the best. But we've also discovered that I think we do too much, because she thinks that Bandit is a mean dad, which means that we've gone way too hard. Which means if Bandit is seeming like a mean dad, we're way too nice.
0: Yeah, we got to temper expectations.
3: Yeah.
0: You know, we gotta reel it in a little. And then you got something kind of cool going on this afternoon, right?
3: Oh yeah,
0: what are you doing?
3: Guest hosting Lithium Radio.
1: Oh nice.
0: Are you serious?
3: Yeah.
0: Nice.
1: Oh sick.
0: That's like the grunge station.
3: That's the grunge station.
0: Grunge, yeah. 90s rock.
3: Yeah.
0: Now, for this, do you have like a set playlist, or do you just wing it?
3: I kind of winging it, but then I just gave our good friend Dip over there a playlist.
0: Dip is our manager, by the way.
1: Yeah, Lithium's channel 34, right?
0: Sitting on the couch.
3: Yes.
1: Yep, 34 in series.
0: Lithium channel 34. So are you allowed to divulge what might be on the list, or is that do we not want to get anything?
3: I feel like that would be giving it away.
0: You got to tune in.
3: Yeah,
0: what time are you on?
3: I'm on at 3:30.
0: 3:30 Pacific?
3: Pacific,
0: okay. Time. So 6:30 Eastern.
2: We can guess that there's going to be, you know, some Nirvana probably, some Alice in Chains maybe.
1: Let's do it.
2: Some
1: let's
2: Soundgarden,
1: go.
2: Pearl Jam, all that. Okay.
3: All of the above.
2: All right. All of the above.
3: All of the above.
0: This is very exciting.
3: Yeah.
0: This is a cool gig.
3: This is a very cool gig.
0: Because music has been a huge part of your life.
3: Yes.
0: Growing up.
3: Yes.
0: Yeah. And you.
3: Everyone's right.
0: And well, I know. Some people are just like, yeah, music's fine. It's a thing.
3: Oh.
0: It exists, and I hear it occasionally. But not everybody, I think, is, like, defined by their musical tastes. Now, maybe, like, I am. I think you are. TJ, for you?
2: I am hip-hop.
0: Hip-hop, you
2: but
0: are.
2: But I also, like I said, all those bands I listed. My playlist is wild.
0: Yes.
2: It'll go from, you know, Alice in Chains to Biggie to, you know, we'll have some opera pop up, and then one of your theme songs will come on my
0: There you right. go.
2: You know, so
1: Yacht
2: I'm
1: rock.
2: All over. Yacht Rock, sure.
0: Oh, you know what I was listening to TJ, I was also double timing, wondering like, wait a minute, what are these guys doing? And then I was like, Yacht Rock is perfect.
4: 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Yacht Rock's channel 15.
0: Oh,
4: you got 90s on 9. You got 80s on 8.
0: Oh yeah.
4: Like, and then you go Lithium 34. You go the hip hop stations up into the 40s. Yeah, I mean, all over the dial on Sirius.
0: Okay.
2: And Mike then, Del Tufo's a long time
0: Del Tufo, that's what I want. Del Tufo, what's your playlist?
6: Of house. I'm a house.
3: Oh yeah, I could see that.
0: Wait, like a
6: straight like EDM. Give me BPM and all the Studio 54. I like the oldies, but house.
0: Oh, that's
6: I'm
0: amazing.
6: A house DJ.
2: Yeah. Yeah, but like Mike used to do a music show from his apartment. His setup his condo is insane. So he'd go online on Friday night, and he'll just sit there and he'll spin records for, when I'm telling you, hours. I mean,
6: 6 to 8 hours.
2: He'll go from like 5 p.m. to like midnight. I've fallen asleep and woken up, and he's still going. He plays everything. Going. Yeah, it's.
6: I love DJing. I've been doing it 50 years. It's like my life.
3: Yeah. Did you just learn this?
0: I just learned.
6: My dream would be to DJ at like EDC, like anywhere.
0: Wow.
6: Like, yeah, any big festival, I'd go crazy, and I'd actually mix.
0: Yeah.
6: Because I actually mix. I'm not a producer. I'm not making my own music. I'd play their music, but I'm at the Chainsmokers this year. I went like I was a fanboy.
2: But it's not even Morehouse. Like, he's got
6: family.
2: You've got the Thriller album. Like, these albums that he has are incredible. Like, his collections.
6: I love music. I have it tattooed on my arm in kanji.
2: He thinks it says music, but we don't know.
0: It's all right. I got one on my back, too. I think it's something. Know. Who knows what it really is. TJ, is a connoisseur of professional wrestling themes.
2: Yes.
0: Do you have a favorite Becky Lynch theme? Do you like the old Whoa-Whoa-Whoas or the new Wonder Years track?
2: I like the new one because I could tell she liked it a lot. So whenever I know people switch their music, you could tell it's a little bit personal. So it's like, okay. But you hear that, you know what time it is, you know, so I really like that one.
0: Oh, it is very happy. Yeah. You changed your entrance music.
3: Yes.
0: When you changed your character and you enlisted the help of one of my favorite bands that I actually introduced you to, the Wonder Years, and they crafted this song for you. Tell us about that.
3: Yeah, so the Wonder Years. I didn't really like much of his music.
0: That's me.
3: Yeah, Colby.
0: too much screaming.
3: Sorry, Seth.
0: Yeah.
3: Collins. Over there. So much screaming or just...
0: whininess.
3: Nasally whining. Yeah. Like, oh my God, it's driving me mental. But there was the Wonder Years, and Dan, the singer, Dan Campbell.
0: Not the Lions coach. Yeah. Although that would be crazy. Right. Different Dan Campbell.
2: He seems
0: like
2: a metalhead too. So,
3: just had this amazing voice, incredible voice. And then we met him, and then our kids played together. And when I was thinking of having a new song, I was like, well, who could do it? I don't think Pearl Jam will do it. So, would the Wonder Years do it? I text them, immediately wrote back, hell yeah. And then they got to work.
0: Bada boom.
3: Yeah.
0: And now we have New Lows. Is New Lows going to make the playlist today?
3: Oh, can it?
0: Oh,
3: maybe he can. Yeah, we'll find out if he can.
0: That's fun.
3: Yeah, that'd be great. I mean, I'd love it.
0: Not quite 90s grunge, but you know,
3: but they would fit in.
0: They would.
3: I think they would totally.
0: They would fit in.
3: Yeah.
0: And just to bring it back to sports a little bit, for fun, because we got to talk about some sports on this show. Yeah, you know the sports.
3: I love
0: the Wonder Years from Philadelphia. And the Philadelphia 76ers just landed LeBron James. Did you know that today?
3: I just found out.
0: Did you find out? Do you have any feelings about LeBron James in Philadelphia?
3: Go on. Go on.
2: That should be the Sixers theme for the year. Yeah. Go on.
0: Go on.
2: That's
0: go on.
2: It. Put a little t-shirt.
0: I love that.
3: Let's go. Have fun. He's not doing it for the money, right? He's doing it for the love.
0: So he says.
3: Why does he love Philadelphia?
0: He doesn't.
3: Okay.
0: He loves winning.
2: He loves cheesecake.
0: Who doesn't?
1: The steaks?
0: Oh, man. Cheesecake.
3: The
0: 76ers, yes.
3: He thinks he can win with them.
0: He believes that's the best fit for him to win a title.
3: And he thinks that the Lakers are losers. Is that what he thinks?
2: That's what we think.
1: The Lakers kind of told him to beat it.
0: Yeah, that relationship had come to. They got out at the right time.
1: Is there a wrestling equivalent of LeBron going to Philadelphia?
0: Oh, I mean, no, I mean, wrestling equivalent of it. This one's not as jarring, but like when he went to Miami, when he left Cleveland, went to Miami. Well,
1: that's like Hogan.
0: That's Hogan joining WCW or the NWO. Yeah, that's 100%. This one is a little more benign, I find.
2: This is more like Luger showing up at the Mall of America for Nitro.
0: Yeah, well, that was even more jarring than this, I think, maybe a little bit. I don't know, someone at the end of their career making a move that was a little bit jarring, but not quite, to kind of fade away a little bit. I don't know. Let's think about it. We got to take a break. We're going to come back on the show here with Becky Lynch. You're going to stick around for a little bit longer? Great. Fantastic. We'll think about it. We'll see if we can have a good example there. Coming up.
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0: Everybody's saying
1: it. Everybody's saying it.
0: Sports Illustrated.
1: Sports Illustrated says it.
2: No Contest Wrestling.
1: Bleacher Report says it. No Contest Wrestling says it. Sirius XM says it. Disney Plus says it. ESPN. Everybody's saying it, guys. Everybody's saying it. We just saw a clip of WWE Superstar Paige kicking you.
0: Well,
1: where the sun don't shine.
0: Yeah.
1: You, Brockman. You, Del Tufo.
3: Yeah.
1: But a professional. Didn't harm you at all.
3: Nope.
4: Not at all.
1: Wow.
3: Well done.
2: So let me ask you, Becky, what happens in the ring if someone were to no-sell a move the way Del Tufo no-sold Paige? What would be your next follow-up?
0: Well, then they might just get a punch in the face. Sell that.
1: Bam. Straight to, hey now, be careful.
0: See? Sold it.
1: Be careful there. All right.
3: Who gets more nervous watching the other in a match between the two of you?
1: Oh, I don't. Do you get nervous watching me wrestle?
0: No.
1: I get nervous watching you sometimes.
0: Oh, do you?
1: Yes, yes, yes.
0: Why?
1: I don't know if I can say this out loud.
3: Oh.
0: Well, you're
2: that's your lady, man.
0: Now.
2: That's
0: you said it.
3: Protective.
1: Look, I love and respect every single talent that is on our roster. Mm-hmm. I will say, women get a little loose in there sometimes. They get a little more loose than the
0: boys. They're feisty.
1: So sometimes things can get a little, yes, feisty is a great
0: feisty,
1: word.
0: Feisty.
1: A little loose. You know, an elbow flies here, hair flies there. A lot of hair flying around. You notice the boys, with our long hair, we wet our hair, right? So it's out of the way, not these women. Now, their hair's just crazy, flying around in there, fists, hands, nails. You never know what's going to happen. And like, the size discrepancy. Now, occasionally, I'm in there with a giant Omos, something along those lines, a Brock Lesnar, some sort of savage. But you're in there often with, I find, women that are larger than you. You know?
0: Yeah, but I'm tough.
1: You are very tough.
0: Extremely. I'm quick.
1: You're very,
0: quick.
1: Very quick, very tough. But also, like, for someone who is afraid of heights, you are not afraid to jump off the top of a steel cage.
0: I'm terrified. I'm terrified. I just do it.
1: It was. She did this at War Games a few years back. This double cage match. There's a giant cage wrapping two rings. If you're not familiar, it's huge. Two rings side by side, giant cage. And she's got two women on tables, and she's on the top of the cage. And I'm like, what are you doing? Why would you do this? You don't have to do this. You've got lunatics in this match who will do this for you. You do not have to do this. She's like, ah, it's fine. But she's scared of heights. Like, she doesn't want to climb a tree. She doesn't want to be like 5 feet
0: climb
1: off
0: a tree.
1: The ground.
0: Hey, come on. I'll climb a tree. I'm a good tree climber.
1: But like a roller coaster at a theme park, like very, very.
0: Well, that's I can control the tree, you know.
1: Can you now?
0: Yes. If I'm up on the tree, I can control the tree. I don't know who built that roller coaster.
2: That's an excellent point.
0: I don't
2: know.
0: That's
2: an excellent point.
0: Why do I have to trust? I should. I.
1: A lot of trust in the WWE cage builders. Then.
0: Well, I know them.
1: You do know them. You do know them. There,
2: Becky. Can I ask you real quick? Now, we were a part of the Ruse of the Century last year. You know, Seth comes in, his knee's shattered. We're showing him sympathy. We're asking about his mental health. I'm walking from here to there to hand him his crutches.
3: We were legit,
2: so
3: concerned.
2: He does not have to get up. Yeah. Now we know what a Ruse preschool teacher knew, that it was, you know, it was a little bit of a game. Now, I've seen interviews with you. You had a hard time because you don't like the lie. So what was going through your world as he was in here fooling all of us, creating the liar, liar, pants on fire?
0: Well, you know, I can lie, you know, if it's part of the thing. You know, I find it hard to lie to my friends and my family. You know, like, his dad texted me right after. Was like, what's going on with Colby? And do I tell his dad? I don't know how deep he wants to go with this, you know?
1: It was, yeah.
0: Is our Aunt Arlene going to tell people? I don't know, you know?
1: I had to, like, get my brother and my dad on a group chat and be like, hey, listen, here's the deal. This was after the fact. I didn't tell anybody before the fact. So, like, everybody was on a group chat. It's fine. Just shut up about it. Don't say anything about it. Yeah. But you were a part of it. You put up a video of me on the crutches.
0: Yeah, I can lie to the general public. No, I just can't lie to my friend.
1: Yeah.
0: Like, Bianca was texting me, and she was like, oh, no, I think Seth just got hurt. I think Seth just got hurt. Do you want me to go check on him? Do you want me to go check on him?
3: Yeah,
0: I think he's in the trainer's room right now. Will I go? And I was like, I'm sure he'll text me. She's like, wait, is this a work? Actually, I'm just going to stop texting you.
4: She got it.
2: I mean, you
0: but then we
2: everybody.
0: Went out for dinner with them, and he went out with his crutches.
2: Yeah, you told
0: so
2: us that.
0: So we really kept that lie going.
1: It was unreasonable. Like, it was, I went to unreasonable lengths, like 100%. And she was there every step of the way, supported me. Through thick and thin.
2: Support the lie.
1: It was beautiful. It was beautiful.
3: Becky, were you in on how he was going to reveal at SummerSlam last year with the drop? And
0: I was on the bus when that conversation happened.
1: You were.
0: Yeah.
1: Yeah. She was a consultant.
0: Yes, I was a staunch believer that you shouldn't be in your gear.
1: That's
0: right.
1: He
0: wanted you in your gear, and I was like, he can't be in his gear.
1: Yeah, the initial was, you're coming out because you're cashing in. You know, you have to have it be in your gear because it's going to be a match.
2: And
1: she was like, absolutely not. If you're in your gear, then they know it's a dead giveaway. Don't do it.
2: Right.
1: You know, but I didn't know.
2: You listen to the man.
1: Yeah.
2: That's smart.
1: Always listen to the man. Always listen to the man. That's your rule. Always listen to the man. Becky Lynch, and your life will be better for it. I know mine is.
0: Thanks, man.
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22: I'm Nick DeLuca. The wait is over. We have a decision. LeBron James heading to Philadelphia, signing a two-year, $8 million deal with the Sixers. James will make a fourth NBA stop, looking for a fifth NBA championship, entering a record year 24. Philly swept in the second round, but add LeBron and Jaylen Brown this offseason. Is it enough? ESPN's Vince Goodwill, not convinced.
23: LeBron is one of the best facilitators this league has.

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6: Thomas.
7: When you look at that starting five of Tyrese Maxey, Jaylen Brown, Vijay Edgecombe, Joel Embiid and LeBron James, what starting five in the NBA could you say today is better than the starting five that they will have? I would think they would jump to the favorites in the Eastern Conference to win the NBA Finals for next season. Do I still believe they would jump the San Antonio Spurs and the Oklahoma City Thunder? No. But they will be favorites, in my opinion, to win the Eastern Conference and represent the East in the NBA Finals.
8: Don't you know that?
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0: 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Come on now. You know what we're going to do. 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
1: The main thing, the main thing.
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0: Because it's time for Harry Douglas to take a victory lap. Thanks to LeBron James and another decision involving the king of all NBA, signing a two-year, $8 million contract, and he's going to sign with a player option to join the Philadelphia 76ers. It was a couple of moons ago that Harry Douglas said, come on now, the best possible landing spot for LeBron James is going to be in Philadelphia. And here we are, July 24th, Harry Douglas. You get a chance to take a victory lap for as long as you want as LeBron James made your complete prediction come true.
6: My friend Freddie Coleman knows how this is exactly going to go. Ladies and gentlemen, boys and girls, people of the world, on this Love Friday, LeBron James has decided that he is going to the city of brotherly love. Now, how ironic on Love Friday.
0: Right.
7: Love Friday.
6: LeBron James making that decision to go to the city of brotherly love. But, Freddie, it made all the sense to me, and it made all the sense to you as well, because if LeBron James wants to win in his 24th season or his 25th season, when you look at what the Philadelphia 76ers have been able to do, and I'm going to line it up for you, ladies and gentlemen, because I think it's necessary. All the way back in October, Bob Myers left ESPN, and he decided he wanted to join this organization. After the season, they decided that Daryl Morey, we had to get him up out of there.
0: Absolutely.
6: And they got Daryl Morey up out of there. They hired Mike Gansey as president of basketball operations, and immediately Freddie Coleman, he started making changes and doing things on the right side, where Philly fans would say, okay, this is the guy that we need as president of our basketball operations. He got off that Paul George contract, but that wasn't it. You acquired Jaylen Brown. So as soon as you acquired Jaylen Brown and had the ability to get off that Paul George contract, which is outstanding for Mike Gansey to be able to do in the Philadelphia 76ers as an organization, quickly, LeBron James is now intrigued about the city of Philadelphia and the Philadelphia 76ers as a basketball team. Tyrese Maxey, he had a relationship with them already. You have a guy in Jaylen Brown that's a finals MVP and an NBA champion. Joel Embiid, we know when he's healthy, is dominant in the paint, mid-range, shooting free throws, and he can knock down the three ball as well. VJ Edgecombe, the rookie that they drafted a season ago, and was just remarkable in his first season. So it instantly intrigued LeBron.

0: James, and he made that decision to go there, which I think that's the best starting five across the board in the NBA right now today. And you look at DraftKings, it's just crazy how the odds like move when certain things happen. Before they acquired Jaylen Brown, I think it was like 200 or 222 to 1.
1: Right.
0: When they acquired Jaylen Brown, I think it went to 60 to 1. You look at the odds right now for the Philadelphia 76ers to win an NBA championship, and they're plus 900 tied with the New York Knicks, the team who won the NBA Finals a season ago. And rightfully so, because when you look at LeBron and how cerebral he is as a basketball player, LeBron says, even though I'm going into my 24th season, Freddie Coleman, I want to win at a high level. But I don't want to be at the forefront of everything because I'm also turning 42 in December. So he's now with Philadelphia. And I can't wait to game one because you know the matchup I want to see.
1: Well, it better be Knicks 76ers opening night.
0: Big Al, and I know you listening. And I want to see Philly and them New York Knickerbockers.
1: It better be Knicks 76ers with the Knicks raising the banner opening night. Period. End of story. What are we doing if you're the commissioner of the NBA, Adam Silver, because you literally said he wanted LeBron to make a decision so they can get the scheduling. Decision's been made. Opening night, decision should be made. Madison Square Garden, Knicks raising the banner, 76ers on the other side. If you're not doing that, then what are you doing if you are the NBA? But I'm going to push back on something you said in terms of LeBron James, in terms of going to the Philadelphia 76ers, not being the focal point. Because we know why he picked the 76ers, because he said as much. And Shams Charania, ESPN senior NBA insider, backed him on First Take. If you're going to win a championship.
2: He spent the last few weeks talking to Philadelphia, Cleveland, Miami. As we know, those were the teams at the front lines of this because of the simple fact that LeBron James went into this process once he decided to leave the Lakers, that this would be about winning, about competing at a high level, building a culture with a team, having a team that he trusts. And so the Eastern Conference team represented a chance to contend at a high level. This clearly for LeBron James, he looked at the rosters in Philadelphia after the Jaylen Brown trade. Remember, guys, the Sixers were not even in the picture, were not on the map until Bob Myers and Mike Gansey went out there and traded for Jaylen Brown. So you have Tyrese Maxey, you have VJ Edgecombe, you have Jaylen Brown and Joel Embiid. So LeBron James looked at that roster. He looked at the Cavaliers roster. He looked at the Heat roster, and he is choosing the Philadelphia 76ers for a historic 24th season.
1: In other words, LeBron James did what he's always done, made sure the odds were going to be stacked in his favor to increase the possibility to win a championship. When he left Cleveland, went to Miami, stacked squad, Dwayne Wade there, Chris Bosh comes together, they had the Holy Trinity down on South Beach. He leaves Miami when he believed that outlived its usefulness. He goes to Cleveland, Kyrie Irving already there. Kevin Love gets traded for. Stacked squad when it comes to Cleveland Cavaliers. When that outlived its usefulness, when they couldn't get past Golden State, what did he do? He went to the Los Angeles Lakers. They get Anthony Davis. Stacked squad. The minute that he saw that trade with Jaylen Brown, he said, I'm going to get in touch with my inner AAU. I'm stacking this squad. When we get to the Peach Belt Jam down in North Augusta, South Carolina, I ain't rolling in there with no ragamuffins. I'm rolling in there with some bras. I'm rolling in
0: with
1: there
0: some dudes.
1: With some dudes. Dudes and a half. LeBron James has always done this. He's going to be very calculating because he understands the landscape. That's when people tried to convince me, oh, Miami Heat's in the mix. No, they weren't. There's no way he was going to go down there when he looked and still needed more pieces.
0: Had to carry too much of the load.
1: Absolutely. With Giannis and Bam Adebayo. There was no, I thought he was going to go to Cleveland. I thought it would have been a great story to have that full circle moment. But LeBron James said, James Harden's there. He don't win. Can't go there. And Golden State, Steph Curry probably didn't want him there anyway. He's like, LeBron, we boys. I don't mind playing with you on the Olympic team. That's as far as that goes. The only option, based on LeBron James, what he said when he and the Lakers had the D-I-V-O-R-C-E divorce, was what can I do to be at a place where it's not about money, about winning a championship? That's why I believe when Jaylen Brown got traded to the Philadelphia 76ers, LeBron had made up his mind then. And he was going to drag it out. When you're the face of the league, one of the faces people are going to pay attention to, you wanted to make sure that when you made that announcement, nothing was going to be around. E-Dog Eric Hanman said, watch, he's going to announce it like on a Friday. When nothing's going on. And what happened? Nothing's going on today. World Cup's already over. NFL's 46 days away.
0: Love Friday.
1: Lane Kiffin finished speaking. Friday. When it comes to the SEC media days, not a damn thing was going on today. And LeBron James said, ding, check. Today's going to be today. He's done this before. If anybody's surprised that he signed with Philadelphia, you have not been paying attention to LeBron James the minute he left the Cleveland Cavaliers.
0: And for all the people who, you know, is kind of questioning the move for LeBron James and saying that it's only one basketball, ladies and gentlemen, let me break something down to you. When he was with the Miami Heat, Hall of Famer Dwayne Wade, Hall of Famer Chris Bosh, Hall of Famer Ray Allen, last time I checked, it was one basketball. When he went back to Cleveland, going to be Hall of Famer Kevin Love, going to be Hall of Famer Kyrie Irving, and LeBron James, there was only one basketball. When you think about the championship that he won with the Los Angeles Lakers, let's not forget how Anthony Davis played along that run and in the NBA Finals. Anthony Davis, I get it, y'all. A lot of people may call him King Cotton. And you see him in street clothes all the time. But during that NBA championship, Anthony Davis was a monster, or should I say monster. He balled out. And let's not forget KCP, Caldwell Pope, and how he defensively and on the outside knocking down shots. You should have known. When I say you, I'm talking about the people that are listening right now to Freddie Harry on ESPN Radio, the ESPN app, Sirius XM Channel 80, and say play ESPN Radio to your smart speaker. You should have known that LeBron James was not going anywhere where the perimeter shooting was not going to be good.
1: Exactly. That's why when Miami Heat was getting on me on Twitter at Coleman ESPN, we're keeping receipts. Go ahead and keep those receipts. You look like a fool now by saying for 1 second you thought your team had a chance with the team you have right now. That was going to be better for LeBron James than in Philadelphia or in Cleveland or with Golden State. So have your receipts, because you're going to choke on those receipts when he's not going back to Miami for a second time. But I'm going to push back on you this one thing. You said LeBron does not want to be the focal point. He wants to be the focal point, but not to the level that he wants to be a forgotten focal point.
0: Well, that's what I meant, though, Freddie, by it. Because, like, when I said that, what I'm saying is he doesn't want to have to carry the load 24-7.
1: Absolutely.
0: He's always going to be the focal point because of who he is and the weight that his name carries and how cerebral of a basketball player that he is. He's the second greatest basketball player of all time. So when you're hearing SportsCenter and you're watching these highlights, LeBron James is going to be the center of it. He may just be making a pass. Oh, what a pass by LeBron James.
1: He's a gifted basketball player. There's no doubt about that.
0: He's going to be the focal point because of his name and who he is and the championship pedigree that he has. Mm-hmm. But for LeBron James, for the longest, when he was in L.A., he was trying to hand those keys over. But when you hand those keys over, can you be an offensive and a defensive player? Can you not hang me out to dry to where I have to be the focal point on defense all the time?
1: I never thought LeBron wanted to hand those keys over. I always believed that he said the right things because he knows what it would have looked like if he got in the way of that when they traded for Luka Doncic, when the Lakers let everybody know this is the future of our franchise when it comes to Luka Doncic. LeBron did not want to be the bad guy in that scenario. He did not want to have those villain tendencies because he still knew, man, when I'm at my best, this team is better. When that guy's at his best scoring, yes, but everything else, they still need me to clean up a lot of messes involving Luka Doncic on defense and Austin Reeves on defense. So he still never wanted to give those keys away, but he had no choice because the Lakers let it be known that at a certain point, this is going to be his organization sooner than later. In Philadelphia, he could kind of not give the keys away because it's supposed to be Joel Embiid's team, but is it really? Or Tyrese Maxey's team, is it really? We know it's not Jaylen Brown's team. He just got there. He can all of a sudden say the keys are going to be mine in Philadelphia because there's not that leader that had the presence like he does or the stroke that he brings to the table like LeBron does in Philadelphia.
0: Well, we also know if LeBron James can make this happen and win an NBA championship in Philadelphia, which has not been done since 1983, folks.
1: Were you born yet?
0: No. That's 1 year before I was born, Freddie. Dr. J, Moses Malone.
1: You weren't even a little old boy?
0: I wasn't even a little old boy. I was probably being conceived. So shout out to my parents for having Love Friday.
1: Either way.
0: Back in 1983.
1: Keep Love our business Friday. Away from your parents' Love Friday business, but carry on.
0: But if LeBron James has the ability to bring a championship to this city, it will be a statue of LeBron James in Philadelphia. Trust me, if you have a statue of Nick Foles, Philly, they're going to put a statue of LeBron James in Philadelphia, Pennsylvania as well. But not only do I feel like the 76ers are the favorite in the Eastern Conference, the one and only Stephen A. Smith feels the same way.
3: I think this right here puts the Philadelphia 76ers right there with the New York Knicks as the favorites in the Eastern Conference to come out of the East and represent the Eastern Conference in the NBA Finals. That's how big this move is, because LeBron is a savant. His basketball IQ is off the charts. And you combine that with the greatness of a Jaylen Brown and a Tyrese Maxey, with the leadership that Bob Myers has emanating from above as the executive for this team. I don't think there's any question. The Philadelphia 76ers, I'm shocked by this. The Philadelphia 76ers are now in play to be a championship favorite. You know, one of the top four teams in it. San Antonio, Oklahoma City, New York Knicks, Philadelphia 76ers. And not necessarily in that order. They're the top four teams. Philadelphia 76ers are a championship favorite.
0: So when you look at LeBron, there are so many components to why this move, I think, is excellent for Philadelphia. And when you have four championships under your belt and 10 final NBA final appearances, you have the ability to garner everyone's attention.
1: Mm-hmm.
0: You know, not all the time you're going to have guys wanting to be attentive, giving in, want to let go of self. But when you have someone of the caliber of LeBron James playing on your basketball team, it's easy for Joel Embiid, who's been an MVP of the league. It's easy for Jaylen Brown, who's won an NBA championship and is a finals MVP. It's easy for Tyrese Maxey, who has a great relationship with LeBron James, to give in. It's easy for a second-year player going into a second-year VJ Edge come to say, man, this is LeBron James. And even Nick Nurse as a head coach, even though he's won an NBA championship, Nick Nurse can go to LeBron James, tell me what you're seeing, tell me what you're thinking. This is not just a one-way street here. You've been in these situations consistently throughout your career. Tell me what you're seeing. Tell me what you're thinking. How do you think they're going to play this? What do you think is best? We call it transparency, and that's what LeBron James is going to be able to bring to Philadelphia outside of his athleticism and still being able to play at a high level.
1: Everything you're saying is true. Here's the one thing that could kind of derail this whole thing. That fear factor is not there like it used to be when it comes to LeBron James. Whatever fear factor that people think, okay, now this makes the Sixers the favorites in the East, but they're still a beatable basketball team. They're not an unbeatable basketball team.
0: Well, they have to figure it out.
1: They have to figure it out. Because
0: Wasn't that the same thing when LeBron went to Miami the first time, right? But, and they lost to the Dallas Mavericks?
1: But there was a fear factor. But when still, he went there, it was a fear factor until the Mavericks took them down.
0: They had to figure it out, though, right? Because is it Dwayne Wade's team still? Is it LeBron's now? Who has to sacrifice? So in the bucket.
1: Well, it was pretty much figured out that Dwayne Wade took a step back immediately. He said this becomes his basketball team. So that was already figured out when LeBron James first got down to Miami. Dwayne Wade said, I'll take a step back. LeBron said, you don't have to. Nope, this has to be your basketball team. And then it was easier for the chemistry and the connectivity to happen. You didn't have to worry about a locker room being on Team Wade or Team LeBron. Team Wade said, this has to be Team LeBron. And everybody went along with it, of course, including LeBron James. If the king's going to give you the castle, you're not going to say, now I'll play the alligators in the moat. Now you'll take the keys and take the castle, because Dwayne Wade knew that was going to be the best possible course of action for the Miami Heat. They want to go to four straight NBA finals during that Holy Trinity run with the Miami Heat. There should not be any kind of potential division of labor. But to your point, HD, it may take a little bit longer to figure that out. Because I know from Joel Embiid, I've given my blood, sweat, and tears to this franchise, even though I've not gotten this franchise out of the second round. Tyrese Maxey, this was becoming his basketball team. Jaylen Brown wants to prove everybody in Boston wrong that they traded the wrong guy. They should have moved on from Jason Tatum, not him. Now add LeBron James and all that he possesses into this mix. There's some egos there. And it's going to take a while before those egos have to have this word that you mentioned our pre-show meeting. Sacrifice. And what kind of sacrifices, not that you have to make, but that you are willing to make sure everybody gets what they want. And that's an NBA championship.
0: Speaking of the word sacrifice, everyone listening right now to Freddie and Harry on ESPN Radio, I want you to sacrifice your time. 888-729-3776. We want to hear from you. What do you think about the move? Do you like it? Do you dislike it? Where do you have the Philadelphia 76ers right now in the Eastern Conference and also overall in the NBA?
1: Believe me, it's no sacrifice to do that, because you listen to us on Love Friday. It's good for your soul. It's good for the show. And damn it, it's good for the country. 888-729-3776. And we'll go to the city of brotherly love and find out how they feel about the love for their new brother, known as LeBron James, as a member of the Philadelphia 76ers. He's Harry Douglas. I'm Freddie and Harry. I'm Freddie Coleman. It's Love Friday, Freddie and Harry on ESPN Radio, the ESPN app. And don't forget about us on SiriusXM Channel 80.
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0: Center.
1: I'm Nick DeLuca. Decision made. LeBron James heading to Philadelphia, signing a two-year, $8 million deal with the Sixers. Will join his fourth NBA team, searching for a fifth NBA title entering year 24. Philly swept in the second round by the Knicks last season. They had Jaylen Brown and LeBron this summer. Odds to win the East shifting from plus 750 to plus 370 to win on DraftKings. ESPN Radio's Rich Eisen says LeBron to Philly hype could give the Knicks an underdog mentality.
2: A team that has just won the championship, given license, legitimate license, to enter the next season as nobody believes in us. They have the nobody believes in us card in their back pocket now. I think that's potent.
1: Sixers looking for their first title since 1983, of only two other conference finals appearances over that 43-year gap. In golf, Michael Kim carding a 15-59 in PGA history at the 3M Open today.
3: Hey, it's Evan Cohen. 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

0: Here's Harry Douglas and Freddie Coleman. 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Well, we could not wait to talk to this FOFH, a friend of Freddie and Harry, when it comes to the great Anthony Gargano, host and creator of All City Network, Philly Sports. Hit him on the socials at Anthony L. Gargano, because I guarantee you, a man that's a native to the city of brotherly love, and LeBron James signing up with his Philadelphia 76ers, I can't even imagine how he feels. We don't have to imagine any longer. Brother Anthony, the floor is yours.
1: I love you, Harry Douglas. I love you. You called it, brother.
2: I told you, Anthony. I told you where it was going. What was the best place for him, didn't I?
1: Freddie, how about it? He said it, man. He said it. I love this man.
2: Anthony, just, you know, being in the city of Philadelphia, the buzz right now, how is it walking around people? Do they have an extra pep in their step right now? Tell the people. Tell everyone listening right now to Freddie Harry.
1: You got no idea. Like, we live on cloud 215 right now. But, like, it is amazing. I mean, people are still pinching themselves that he chose Philadelphia. Like, it is the greatest thing. My phone just hasn't stopped. I mean, it's been the greatest afternoon, the greatest Friday since probably the Super Bowl, right? Like, you know, it's been amazing. The town is just gaga. Like, you know, Philadelphia is a fascinating place because, you know, sports is the biggest thing here, right? Like, it's not South Beach. It's not L.A., Hollywood. It's not New York, which is New York, or even Chicago. And its identity is so tied to sports. It's what people care about. And, you know, a lot of times we got a chip on our shoulders, as everybody knows. And when somebody, like a great athlete, chooses to fill it, like, that's it. LeBron has experienced everything in his career imaginable, right? Mm-hmm. I mean, you name it. Titles and MVPs and GOAT status and you name it. He's actually going to get something entirely new and entirely fresh. Like, he's not even going to understand the love and the outpouring of gratitude for him choosing Philadelphia. And, you know, not to mention the Sixers are a great team, and he could be the missing piece, a la Moses Malone, in the last time they won the title in 1983. But he's going to feel something that he probably hasn't felt anywhere.
0: Wow. Great stuff by Anthony Gargano, host and creator of All City Network, Philly Sports, joining us on Freddie and Harry on Love Friday on ESPN Radio, the ESPN app.
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0: And SiriusXM Channel 80. I'm glad you mentioned Moses Malone, because this is the biggest iconic signing for the Philadelphia 76ers since Dr. J. Julius Erving was traded from the New York Nets to the Philadelphia 76ers. And Anthony, I remember when that happened, and people couldn't even breathe in Philadelphia. Now, LeBron's going to a team with better personnel, because it did take Doc and those guys 7 years after that trade to win a championship. LeBron's doing this in 2 years on a two-year deal. When you hear that timeline and those expectations, what does that say to you?
1: Yeah, he's winning. You know what the perfect analogy is? Even better than Doc and even better than Moses, which is the same sport. And Freddie, you'll remember this. So Pete Rose coming to the Phillies, showing them how to win in 1980. I was a little boy. The Phillies were really good. They had Mike Schmidt and Larry Bowe and these great players, but they couldn't win.
0: Right.
1: They lost in the NLCS every year. And then Pete Rose came, and it was interesting. It was 2 years, right? They didn't win it. He came for the 79 season. They did not win it that year, but they won it the following year. And I almost got like this weird kind of deja vu that they're going to win it the second year that he's here. I don't know what it is, but Pete Rose showed them the way, and I think LeBron will show the Sixers how to win.
2: Well, you look at the Eastern Conference, where do you have the Philadelphia 76ers right now, and why?
1: Well, easily number one, all right? Easily number one. and think about it, Harry. From a basketball standpoint, the Sixers had one hole. It was the four spot, right? Dean Wade was their, right now, was their starting four.
0: Right.
1: So LeBron comes in, and LeBron fits from a basketball sense in so many ways. He doesn't have to shoulder the scoring load. You have Maxey. You have Jaylen Brown. You have VJ Edgecombe. You have Embiid when he's healthy, and he's put on 15 pounds of muscle. So LeBron needs to be a facilitator, which is what he loves to do. And that great stretch they have with the Lakers, he was enjoying being the facilitator. And there's not a pressure that he's got to go drop 30 every night. He's got the arsenal. They just need to be led. They need to be led on the floor and off it. And that's the perfect role for LeBron.
0: You mentioned Joel Embiid, who put on 15 pounds according to you. And I said, I don't know if that's good for Joel Embiid, having that kind of armor, but I digress. I don't know if it's necessarily has to be somebody's team, but if it's going to be somebody's team, you got LeBron James, Jaylen Brown, Joel Embiid, and Tyrese Maxey, Anthony, whose team does this have to be?
1: Tyrese Maxey. Tyrese Maxey, because Tyrese Maxey will have the ball in his hands with LeBron. But this is the passing of the baton, right? It makes a lot of sense when you think of LeBron's role with Clutch Sports.
0: Right.
1: He loves Tyrese as his little brother. Tyrese has blossomed into a star, and now he's got everybody around him. Tyrese plays the game with immense joy. I love that dude. That dude plays the game with a smile on his face. He loves it. He's a tireless worker. He's an incredible role model. He's a gifted player, fast, could get hot, could score at will. He's the perfect guy to kind of lead, to be the guy with LeBron propping him up. Because, Joel, and he's put the muscle on, and I'm with you with the weight itself, but it's going to help his knee with his legs kind of, you know, with the muscle added to the muscle, less pounding. And he just is not in the lineup enough to be able to be the man. Like, Tyrese is the guy that'll play 42 minutes a night and can be the man that you can rely on and count on and have the consistency with the basketball. So I think it's got to be his team.
2: What's the biggest hurdle when you look at this group? Because they're talented across the board. But what's the biggest hurdle that you think would stop them from winning a championship, whether it's this year or next year?
1: So I think it goes back to Embiid and the sometimesy nature of Embiid. Like, he's got the beauty is that you can, you know, do his load management for the whole year and figure this out. He's just got to be ready for the playoffs, and he's got to be available for the playoffs because he's still going to be the guy. They don't have bigs. Huck Purdy, they signed for the Knicks, who will be a good athletic big behind him, and they can get by in the regular season. But in the playoffs, you're still going to need the rim protector. You're still going to need the guy in the middle of the board. And the sometimesy nature of in the lineup, out of the lineup, Nick Nurse is going to have to figure out a way to play two ways, right, with Embiid and without Embiid. And that's going to be the biggest hurdle offensively. What do they look like, right? Is LeBron facilitating? What's Maxey doing? What's Jaylen Brown doing? You know, everybody's going to get their shots, but they got to figure out the way to how to play with Embiid and without him.
0: Anthony Gargano, host and creator of All City Network, Philly Sports, and Freddie and Harry Love Friday on ESPN Radio, the ESPN app, and Sirius XM Channel 80, presented by Progressive Insurance. Who do you want the 76ers to play opening night?
1: I want Boston, baby.
0: Really?
1: I hate Boston, man. You know what I'm saying?
2: No, Anthony, stop right there. Anthony, right? Stop. Hey, listen, Anthony, stop it.
1: There'll be plenty of time for the Knicks.
2: No.
1: Right? But I got to beat Boston.
2: No, Anthony, stop right now. You want the team that took over your building. You just acquired LeBron James. The New York Knicks walked in your trap and took over your trap. That's who you want. That's why I'm here to help you, Anthony. Change your mindset right now.
1: You're right. I want the Knicks, Freddie. I want to take your squad out.
0: Okay.
1: All right?
0: All right.
1: I got to take on the champs.
0: Okay.
1: I want the Knicks. There's not going to be a Knicks fan anywhere near South Philadelphia.
0: Mm-hmm. Anthony, I'm going to warn you. Do not take the advice of Atlanta Hawks fans. It never works out. It doesn't work out for their team.
1: Out for me. I got LeBron.
0: No, that wasn't
2: LBJ.
0: Anthony, that wasn't advice. That was a prediction that turned out to be true. Don't take advice from Harry Douglas and then my Knicks expend your team out like they did in the playoffs. And if anybody should not be giving you advice, Anthony, about their team, it's a guy's team who was down 72-22 in an elimination game.
2: Anthony, this is not about me. This is about you and your 76ers.
0: Mm-hmm.
2: This is about you and Philly.
1: Sorry, Freddie. It's Love Friday, and I love you to death. We go way back to when I was at the New York Post.
0: That's right.
1: But I'm trusting Harry. I want the Knicks.
0: Okay.
1: I want them. Time to pass the baton south on 95.
0: As my mother, Maddie Francis Coleman, would say, foolish, foolish boy, when it comes to Anthony Gargano, hosting creator of All City Network and Philly Sports. Also a great follow on the X at Anthony L. Gargano. Anthony, congrats to your 76ers. We can't wait for the season to get started. We'll talk to you soon. Take care and be well, my brother.
1: Thanks, brothers. Love you guys.
0: Oh, much love, dog man. Anthony Gargano at FOFH, a friend of Freddie and Harry. He is Harry Douglas. Hit him on the socials at HDouglas83. I'm Freddie Coleman. You can do the same at Coleman ESPN. So we need your help with this on Freddie and Harry and ESPN Radio, the ESPN app, and SiriusXM and Channel 80. LeBron James signing with the Philadelphia 76ers makes them what?
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0: 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LeBron James signed with the Philadelphia 76ers, 2 years, $8 million. He wants to, quote-unquote, energize a new fan base and start this incredible journey one last time. So fill in the blank at 888-729-3776 on the Freddie and Harry call-in line. LeBron James signing makes the 76ers what? H, do you believe it makes them the favorites in the Eastern Conference, right?
1: Yeah, this is the best starting five across the NBA. But also, because of the moves that Mike Gansey was able to make, Dean Wade, Anthony Simons, drafting LeBaron Fylon, they're going to have guys to come off the bench, and then you can mismatch that starting lineup when you need to give guys a breather and play a lot of different ways as well if you're Nick Nurse as a head coach. So I do have Philly as the favorites to come out of the Eastern Conference this season.
0: The signing makes no more excuse for Joel Embiid. He has now run out of excuses and run out of time. If they can't get it done in the 2 years of the player option involving LeBron James, if he thought fingers were pointed at him before not getting this franchise out of the second round, they're really going to be a bunch of fingers pointing in the direction of Joel Embiid. Not Maxey, not Brown, not James, but Embiid. One of our favorites is Andre in Massachusetts. Andre, LeBron James signed with the 76ers makes them what?
2: How you doing? Thanks for taking the call. Heavyweight's the crown on the head of the king. Let me get that right. Mm-hmm. And so the Sixers right now are the kingmakers. They are the favorites in the NBA. And what this move did is LeBron James is going for something historic because my New York Knicks, they won their first championship in 53 years. It's been 43 years since we saw fo-fo-fo with Moses Malone and Dr. J. So I think LeBron is taking the long view and saying, if I can win five championships with four different teams in year 24, what does that say about me and my legacy? There's pressure on Philly, but they have the horses to get it done. Thanks for taking the call.
0: Oh, it's a pleasure having Andre. If anything, and I thought Chesapeake J had a great tweet at Coleman ESPN and at H. Douglas. He says, this makes the 76ers must-see TV. They're going to have multiple TV games nationally, and Adam Silver said himself that he was waiting for LeBron's decision so he can move forward with the NBA schedule. There are going to be a whole bunch of nationally televised games, maybe anywhere from 35 to 40 involving the Philadelphia 76ers.
1: Well, Freddie, we already thought that when they acquired Jaylen Brown that they were going to have a lot.
0: Now
1: add
0: 10 more.
1: Add LeBron James into the equation, and I still can't get over the fact that Philly has gotten off of Paul George's contract.
0: I know.
1: And added LeBron James and Jaylen Brown to their roster.
0: Yeah, they went to Nordstrom and got LeBron James at Nordstrom Rack.
1: Literally. Well, they went to Nordstrom's, but they got that stuff that was at Louis Vuitton.
0: Absolutely.
1: And it's not even on sale. They don't even know how it got in Nordstrom's at that time.
0: Exactly. It had the wrong price tag on it.
1: Yeah.
0: Instead of being 135, it was 13 because somebody got
1: too
0: the
1: late.
0: Five.
1: But it's too late.
0: Right.
1: Mm. It's on the rack. It's on the rack. I want the price that's on it.
0: By the way, Nordstrom Rack, underrated. Remember this PSA from Freddie Coleman and Harry Douglas. Sean in Virginia, LeBron James signing with the Philadelphia 76ers makes them what?
3: Hey, look, eyes. They eyed. And the first thing I'm going to say they eyed is because we know that Philly is Allen Iverson's team. So we know AI loves Jordan. So what that going to mean when Bron come up in there with all that whatever he with? Come on, y'all talk to me now.
0: Hold on, Sean. Sean, stay right there for a second. Sean, how much of a Michael Jordan fan are you that that's where you took us down that path?
3: I am 100 Jordan off the team. I'm 48 years old, bro.
4: Love Friday.
1: Sean, you gotta give us a Love Friday too, Sean.
3: LeBron ain't doing nothing. He won it for 14. Now he wanna go over there to my boy team. I'm from Virginia, man. Come on. What? And then you gonna sit up there, AI sit up there, Hall of Fame and on his speech, what he told y'all about, Mike. And he gonna sit up there and come up in his building. What? Okay.
1: Sean,
3: Sean,
1: with that deep baritone, give us a Love Friday, man. One time for the one time.
3: Love Friday.
0: You knew Sean was going to deliver.
1: 1,000%. And instantly, when he started talking, you knew that's an MJ fan right there. And Sean, Trust me, so have a lot of us.
0: Well, put it, if he wins a fifth championship, you know that's going to revitalize the conversation again.
1: Yeah.
0: Who's the greatest of all time? Well, LeBron did with this many different teams and did it longer than Michael Jordan, still
1: and
0: playing at a level.
1: And I'll be honest, Freddie, there are going to be a lot of people that was on Jordan's side that might switch over.
0: Nah, that's not happening.
1: No. I didn't say everybody.
0: Mm-mm. I don't.
1: There are going to be some people.
0: I don't think one.
1: Because I heard a video from Chris Canty earlier today.
0: Yeah, but he switches all the time.
1: Oh, Chris will switch. Oh, he's a good old switcheroo.
0: Yeah, he'll switch to make his point valid. Come on now. We kid because we care because we love Chris Canty. Jay in the Queen City of Cincinnati. LeBron James signing in Philadelphia makes the 76ers what?
4: Decent at best. This had to be his fourth or fifth choice. Harry, I don't know why you up there perfect like this, about to work out all good. This ain't about to be good. What happened when he flopped playing pickaboo with them refs? You think Jaylen Brown about to go for that, man? And then, here's my thing. Everybody got on the Lakers back. Oh, how dare y'all disrespect him, making him a third option. He going to Philly to be the fourth, if not fifth. So, it makes no sense to me. I mean, I give him maybe third or fourth in the East. I don't think they're a top contender in the East. Like you said, LeBron ain't what he used to be. There's no scare tactic there anymore. Like, it's an all right move. They'll sell some tickets, and they'll probably play together maybe 36, 40 games total with all on the floor. And after that, you'll be setting off into the sunset to go retire, man. Y'all brothers have a good Friday. Take care.
1: Now, damn, Jay, it's Love Friday, not Hate Friday.
0: Hey, Jay loved his take.
1: He loved his take.
0: Jay loved what he had to say.
1: There's no way I'm picking Philly to be fourth or fifth in the Eastern Conference.
0: No, he's saying he thinks LeBron. Hold on now. Think about the East right now. Knicks, Raptors adding Kawhi, Pacers with Tyrese Halliburton, everybody coming back healthy. Cleveland Cavaliers made the Eastern Conference Finals last year. Detroit Pistons, your Atlanta Hawks made some moves in the offseason. The Orlando Magic got a better basketball coach. There's always a team that rises up out of somewhere, and that could be the Washington Wizards this year with the erstwhile Trae Young.
5: Brooklyn Nets.
0: No one's talking about them.
1: Don't you dare open your mouth.
0: Brooklyn. They're not even talking about the Brooklyn Nets in Brooklyn.
5: Shannon showed me a meme about the division with the Dragons, and then the last one is...
0: Right, exactly.
5: It's about accurate.
0: No, it's not.
1: Execute the process.
0: Brooklyn Nets. Indeed, Will Robinson. Indeed.
1: In LeBron, I trust.
0: Well, someone does not like the fact that LeBron's in Philadelphia. As a matter of fact, this Hall of Famer is disappointed that he didn't go to Cleveland. Who said that? Find out next on Freddie and Harry.
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10: 25 years ago, was it?
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10: No kidding.
11: My first semester at Illinois State University kind of got my behind kicked by the class load. 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
22: Just keep doing exactly what we're doing and take them apart piece by piece. We can do it in a more rapid fashion, which we might do, or we can negotiate with them, which we're also doing right now. I mean, as we speak, we're talking to them.
23: The president declining to answer a New York Times question about potentially being accused of war crimes if he follows through on a threat to blow up power plants and bridges. One Iranian official is threatening to kill a U.S. service member for every death in Iran. Iran's been responding to U.S. strikes with attacks on U.S. Gulf allies. The president taking questions after making a nuclear energy announcement.
22: Last year, I signed four historic executive orders to reignite a wave of progress in America's nuclear power production and promote this abundant, affordable, unlimited supply of energy for the American people.
23: Now directing the U.S. Energy Secretary to set up a pilot program for advanced reactors. There's already a lawsuit over newly announced Trump tariffs.
24: The same group.

0: increased the Dow up 234 points at the bell, but the NASDAQ in the red. 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
7: A federal judge strikes down new federal rules for an abortion pill.
8: A U.S. district judge in Virginia finding it was unlawful for the Food and Drug Administration to start requiring doctors and pharmacies to be specially certified to prescribe the abortion drug mifepristone. The agency first approved mifepristone in 2000, the judge noting the FDA failed to explain why the heightened restrictions were necessary when it found the medication to be safe and effective for the past quarter century. The decision comes after three abortion providers sued over the modified requirements and as a number of Republican-led states and anti-abortion groups are challenging access to the medication. Kristen Goodwin, Fox News.
7: Measles cases in the U.S. already topping last year's record numbers. The CDC confirming more than 2,300 cases so far this year, driven by major outbreaks in South Carolina, Utah, and Arizona, sickening hundreds, with smaller clusters in other states as vaccination rates have fallen in recent years. An iconic credit card is appealing to more young users.
9: American Express is known for having a mostly affluent cardholder base, and it's used by large companies. Those users continue to spend in the recent quarter. Overall card member spending rose 9%. CEO Stephen Squeery says the company's been attracting new customers, particularly among younger generations. And more customers are signing up for its premium products like the High Perk Platinum card with an annual fee of $875. Amex says about two-thirds of new platinum and gold card holders are either millennials or members of Gen Z. Jenny Cosola, Fox News.
7: Recapping stocks, the Dow ends in the green, up 235. The S&P up about 3 points, but the NASDAQ extends a sell-off down 161, back under 25K. Oil prices sliding, back under $90 a barrel. I'm Lisa Brady, Fox News.
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11: Carl, that's a good one. Carl. And Francis.
12: Carl, the old man from Up.
13: I came all this way just to get stuck at the wrong end of this rock pile.
14: Oh, what is wrong with you, Infant?
15: Why do you have so many
12: sad movies?
16: Ever wonder why you feel the way you do?
12: I've only seen
17: goodness
12: sad
17: gracious
12: movies, guys. It's bad.
14: I literally was watching a clip earlier, a reel, and it was about the movie My Girl.
15: Yeah.
14: And it was this young kid, young black dude, and he's like, movies that might make me cry. Today we're watching My Girl. And then this white dude jumps in and he's like, so you've never seen this.
16: When life gets you down, that's when sadness takes over.
14: And it was just, it was cut so perfectly because I was like, no, dude, don't watch it.
12: Don't do it to yourself.
14: Don't watch it.
15: Where's his glasses?
14: Dude, I swear.
12: He can't see without his glasses.
14: I swear.
12: And where is his glasses? He can't see without his glasses.
14: I tingle every time I hear it.
15: No tears. Not today. None of that. ESPN Radio 93.5, it is The Drive. I'm Curtis Allen. Those highlights from Tuesday's show. Good to be back in the studio with Quintern the intern and our good friend Chris Hightower filling in for the injured Evan Stone. You okay over there, Chris?
14: I'm not.
15: You all right?
12: That was an evil intro.
14: Why would you open the show like that?
12: That was an evil intro.
15: Listen, you guys made me talk about it on Tuesday, so I had to get you back on Friday. But I promise that's the only sad stuff we're going to do today, I think. unless you're really, really

0: really, really sad to talk about Illini football or basketball, but everyone seems pretty happy to talk about that these days.
1: Yes.
0: And the big story of the day, LeBron James to Philly.
1: LeBron James. Yeah.
0: Quinturn the intern. I'm gonna turn Chris loose on this a little bit later. But what did you think
2: when
0: you
2: saw?
0: Were you a little surprised?
2: That was the last place out of the options that they kept giving. That was the last place I thought he was going because he had no. I really thought it was going to be a full circle, you know, go back
0: Cleveland?
2: To somewhere you've been. Or Miami could also be considered full circle because, you know, he won championships there, whatever.
0: Sure.
2: But he has no connection to Philly that I know of. So I'm lost on that decision.
0: Is he just a mercenary, Chris? Is that what he is at this point? Just a mercenary going to win championships?
1: I won't call him a mercenary.
0: Yeah.
1: I literally had a conversation with my mom. Where Holden jumped in the car. I do have Holdini with me.
0: What up, Holdini? He's going to take the mic from your dad.
3: I'm here.
1: So we were on the phone, and Holden got in the car, and he said, I'm retiring my Los Angeles Lakers because he's a LeBron fan, so he's going to follow LeBron.
0: Mm-hmm.
1: And I told my mom, I said, I really feel like it's me and you are similar in age to LeBron.
0: Yeah, he's the we both what you graduated in 03, didn't you?
1: No, high school? I graduated high school in 01.
0: 01. All right, yeah. And I graduated in 03.
1: Yeah, so LeBron my freshman year of college, LeBron was his senior year of high school.
0: Yeah.
1: So it's like I watched him from then to now, and I feel like he is a great representative of our generation.
0: He sure is.
1: Through the viewpoint of and this is what I really like about him. He turned the narrative of sports where we're, as fans, a lot of times we are expected to just allow the owners to do what they want. And it's their choice. And they dictate people's destinies and people's careers. LeBron, in my mind, is the first superstar to really take hold of his own career and his own legacy and say, this is where I'm going. I'm going here. I'm going there. And do it for, and this is going to sound a little bad, but do it for self in a sense.
0: So, no one else is going to look out for you at that level.
1: Exactly. And I mean, honestly, let's think about it. In the real world, if you think that there is a better opportunity somewhere for you, you go.
0: Well, and this is a conversation we have a lot just about college athletes, right?
1: Yeah.
0: This day and age of NIL money and the transfer portal and all that, you know, like we were talking about Merez. Just the last time you were, well, not the last time, but, a month or so back you were filling in. Well, that's when Merez had his quote. And who can be mad at the kid for going to get the $1 million? Who can be mad at a pro athlete for going and doing what's best for them?
1: What it is, it's a big adjustment for fans that the name on the front of the jersey has lost some of its importance. But at the same time, you have to understand the world we live in. This is a capitalistic society.
0: Yeah.
1: Like, I mean, it's hard to accept, but it's a reality that we have to accept, is that the name on the front of the jersey for a lot of people doesn't hold the same weight. And when you're talking about professional athletics, I don't think it ever should have held that level of weight unless you're talking about the quality of the organization. And now that has seeped down to colleges. So as much as we're so happy to talk about Illinois football and basketball, we have to accept and understand that the reason why we're so happy to talk about it is because the quality of the organization has improved to a point where we have more to be proud of because the organizational quality has improved. And when you improve that organizational quality, then you can say, hey, what about the name on the front of the jersey?
0: There you go.
1: But some players, when you get to a certain point, hey, that name on the back of the jersey, the name James on the back of a jersey means more, sells more, and carries more weight than I would say 28 of the 30 NBA teams.
0: Sure.
1: The only two
0: I'm not gonna argue that point. Yeah.
1: I think the only two that you could say hold more weight are the Lakers and the Celtics. I mean, think about it. Look at what happened when Jordan left Chicago. The value of the organizational quality of the Chicago Bulls went to the toilet the moment Michael Jordan left.
0: Well, we talk about it being basketball hell now at the NBA level. We talk about it like
1: exactly,
0: and we're Bulls fans, and it's like this is a nightmare. Why would you want, like, when We're talking about Keaton Wagler getting drafted. Well, what if? What if he went at four to the Bulls? No, we don't want that to happen to Keaton Wagler. Yeah. We don't want him. He won't develop there, blah, blah, blah. Like,
1: right, because you want guys to go to quality organizations. And the quality of the organization you go to dictates how your career turns out.
0: Mm-hmm.
1: You end up in a – I mean, let's just be honest. You get drafted to pre-Giannis. Let's say like 2000 to 2010, you get drafted to the Milwaukee Bucks.
0: Oh, nightmare.
1: You know
0: your
1: career is not, you're not going to become that guy.
0: Mm-mm.
1: You get drafted to the Denver Nuggets before Joker. Like, come on.
0: Yeah.
1: Look what Melo did. I got to get out of here. You know, so I am not mad at LeBron one bit. And I think him, I just saw something in the text chat saying it's a 2-year deal for $8 million. I love everything about this. I agree with you, Evan. Oh, that's my, what up, Evan?
0: That's Evan.
1: But
0: yeah,
1: that's a great point. The fact is, like, now LeBron is really saying, like, look, now it's not about the money. It's not even so much I'm a mercenary, more as I am taking hold of my legacy, taking hold of my career, and saying, this is my best opportunity to win a title.
0: That's it.
1: And unfortunately, the sports world views things nowadays through ring talk. How many rings do you have? So he knows he's got four. If you want to match Kobe, you got to get five. So I really feel like he's looking at it like, I have 2 years to win one ring to be equal with Kobe. So then that would totally move Kobe out of the conversation with him.
0: Mm.
1: He wants in that Jordan conversation, and he wants to be better than Jordan. And in my opinion, it's LeBron or Jordan. Those are your two choices. But Kobe's got five rings. So what, you know?
0: Yeah.
1: But yeah, it's going to be an amazing season. And I think the Eastern Conference is going to be a bloodbath.
0: Oh, this is
1: going
0: to be fun. Well, that's what I tweeted earlier. Like, ultimately, whether you love or hate LeBron James, if you look at what that roster has become in Philadelphia.
1: Oh, man.
0: Woo, this is going to be fun.
1: And
0: Jalen, him, Joel, Tyrese, that's going to be fun, man.
1: And I will say this now. This has the potential to swing so many ways.
0: Yeah.
1: This could be one of the best NBA teams we've ever seen, or this could be the Lakers when they got Karl Malone and Gary Payton.
0: Mm.
1: Because let's look at it. You got Maxey and an Edgecombe in the backcourt. Maxey needs the ball. Maxey's a volume scorer.
0: He sure is.
1: Edgecombe needs the ball. He's a volume scorer. Jaylen Brown is not the most efficient three-point shooter, and he needs the ball. LeBron, his entire career, has had the ball.
0: When has he not had it? Yeah,
1: and
0: exactly.
1: And then Joel Embiid, when does he play?
0: Well, I've seen more than one thing about that. Quinn, you want to hop in on that conversation? I saw you raise your hand over there.
2: Well, it's not even – it's about earlier going back to your conversation about the name on the front of the jersey versus the name in the back of the jersey. That sparked a question in me, and I looked it up. How many LeBron James Philly jerseys have already been sold?
1: Oh, my goodness.
0: How many bootleg jerseys are there?
2: Well, that's a great question. But from
0: they were
2: Fanatics,
0: selling those last week.
2: Yeah, from Fanatics, they were sold out within 2 hours. So you really, you think about the people, are you a Lakers fan or are you a LeBron fan? Are you a bandwagon fan? You know, it's all up to you there. So I think that's interesting.
1: I do want to point out, Holden feels like you just took a shot at him.
2: I didn't, brother. I promise.
1: He caught a spray.
2: But it's true. I mean, there are so many, you can be a fan of a team or you can be a fan of an athlete.
1: Yeah.
2: And you're going to follow that athlete wherever they go. And that's just the truth. And that's how it is.
1: Yeah,
2: and that's fair.
1: And I feel like that really hits the nail on the head. The way we digest fandom is so different. Oh, my goodness. Is that?
0: You know what that is.
1: I'm about to start running upstairs right now. But like, yeah, man, like, how do you digest fandom in this day and age?
2: Well, and I was just going to say, I think the younger generation does follow more athletes, whereas the older generation definitely follows teams.
1: Yeah, yeah.
2: I think you could say that for sure, and that's fair.
1: Most definitely.
2: Yeah.
0: 217-359-2255, the number for the Max Twin City Recycling text line. You brought up Joel. I've seen more than one person point this out. I'd be lying if I said my brain didn't go here. Like, if Joel isn't healthy, then, you know, don't you have those Anthony Davis sort of flashbacks if you're LeBron? Like, that's
1: man.
0: Like, that's
1: I threw this idea out.
0: If he's healthy, forget about it. Like that they're a championship contender. Yeah. But if he's hurt after 8, 9, 10 games, then
1: this is what I floated out there into the ether. And I really feel like this would be, if I'm Philadelphia right now.
0: Yeah.
1: If I'm Philly, I'm calling Detroit right now, trying to put together a sign and trade to send Embiid to Detroit for Jalen Duren.
0: Mm-hmm.
1: A young athletic rim runner who's going to provide elite interior defense, whose stock is down right now because of his performance in the playoffs this past season with the Pistons.
0: That's a fair point, yeah.
1: And when you think about it, at this stage, yeah, and that's very true, Evan Stone. We have better athletes, and that's just a fact. I'm sorry.
0: You talk about somebody who really, really wants to come back to work right now.
1: Man, I wish he was here right
0: He's
1: now.
0: He's taken some of the saddest selfies I've ever seen. If you follow Evan on Instagram or Twitter or whatever, just the most mopey, sad. Yeah. By the way, I can say that because he's fine. If you missed the show earlier in the week, Evan was supposed to be on vacation, and he is down in Florida, but he had to have an emergency surgery to have his appendix out. He's fine. He was literally texting me all doped up from his hospital bed, all sorts of weird, wacky stuff. He was sending me messages on Instagram about the movie The Thing, and I wonder if that movie's any good, but I wouldn't know because I won't give him my HBO Max password.
1: Oh,
0: I'm not going to do it.
1: And in this day and age, a password is valuable.
0: It's too valuable. Yeah. I can't do it. Yeah. And I can't trust anybody with those passwords, all right?
1: I'm not even mad at you for that one.
0: Thank you. So he's fine. He's trolling me, but and he's on the text line. And maybe we can see if we can find a little time to get Evan on the phone. I think he might be home by now. I know he had a 13-hour car ride ahead of him.
2: He might be home by now, yeah.
0: Yeah, yeah.
1: That's a long time.
0: That's a long car ride. Mm-hmm.
1: Yeah. But Jalen Duren.
0: Yeah.
1: I'm sorry. I just got to get this out of my
0: head. No,
2: yeah, you're good.
1: Jalen Duren, here's the reason why I think they should make that move. At this stage in LeBron's career, what does Embiid do that LeBron can't? We watched LeBron play 1-5 last year. So I'm not saying LeBron becomes your center, but LeBron can fill the offensive need that Joel feels. LeBron could fill that need. And if you go get a Jalen Duren, you got to understand, you got some young guys in that backcourt that are going to want to get out and run. And LeBron was amazing in transition last year, even at this age. So, of course, he's not going to run as much. But when you throw a Jalen Duren in there and those guys can get out on the run, now you've got a lob finisher. Now you've got somebody to go in there and clean up the glass. You've got a guy who can fill in the athletic need that they have in the front court right now. The backcourt, solidified. Jaylen Brown, I mean, come on, he's Jaylen Brown. But
0: yeah.
1: I feel like they don't have enough athleticism in the front court right now because LeBron is 41 years old.
0: 41 going on 42, yeah.
1: Joel Embiid's knees are 73 years old.
2: Well, that's a good point.
0: Joel.
2: Because I just looked it up. He's about 50-50 split in his career of games that he's played versus sat out due to injuries. He's played roughly 490 regular season games and missed around 495 regular season games.
0: Talking about Joel?
1: Mm-hmm. Yeah.
0: Yeah.
2: So statistically,
0: that's a scary number. When you put it like that, that's a scary number. Yeah.
1: And a lot of people are going to say, well, you just put him on ice or you wrap him in bubble wrap until the playoffs. And it's like, okay, the playoffs are an even harder road because you're playing those you got one game, day off, game, day off, game. Can you trust Joel Embiid's knees to go through the gauntlet of the NBA playoffs? That's a 2.5 month run of 3 to 4 days out of the week. You're playing high level basketball. You know, Joel Embiid cannot give that to you. So why not get out in front of it? Because honestly, what you're going to end up seeing, and I'm saying this no matter what this team looks like, whether they are one of the better teams you've ever seen or if they are those Lakers with Malone and Payton, at the trade deadline, you're going to see Philly go try to find an athletic rim-running center that can be a legitimate shot blocker. Look at every team LeBron has ever been on that was somewhat successful. You go all the way back to the beginning of his career. He had Big Z. Yeah. What was Big Z? Yeah. Older, slower. Yeah. So what did they do? We got to go get Birdman. Yep. We got to get an Anderson Varejao. Then he goes over to Miami. I need Chris Bosh. Birdman's there too. Goes out to LA. All right, now I need AD. I mean, there's always going to be the need for an athletic rim-running center with LeBron.
0: Yep.
1: And they don't have that right now. So while the names look great in Philly, and that roster, if we were playing 2K, you could put up 160 points a game with
0: you'd,
1: that
0: you'd
1: roster.
0: You'd go undefeated the whole
1: Easily.
0: Season. Yeah.
1: Yeah, but this ain't
0: But it
1: 2K.
0: Ain't a video game. It ain't a video game. 217-359-2255. Chris and Sidoris talking about our guy, Uncle Lon, Uncle Lonte. Lon should be happy about LeBron. He's the Sixers guy. I'm sure. Well, you know what? I haven't seen Uncle Lon tweet yet today. I got to text him and find out. Another friend of the show we're going to talk to in just a minute, still about basketball, but more so just talking Illini. Our guy Kyle Tosk from Illini Inquirer is going to hop on with us here in just a moment on the Dick Van Dyke Appliance World phone line. He's going to hop on and talk about Navarro Bowman Jr., the number 10 overall prospect in the country for 2027, has his official visit with the Illini. We'll talk with Kyle. If you're not familiar with the young man, we'll talk with Kyle about what he can tell us about Navarro's game. Also, he just wrote a great story about Jason Jackstis as well at Illini Inquirer. And Evan Stone is he's just bored right now in Tennessee listening to us. Udonis Haslam is who Evan says LeBron needs. You know what? Is Vlade Divac still alive somewhere? Where's Vlade these days, Evan? Find that. Quinn, during the break, I want you to find out what happened to Vlade Divac. See if we can get him.
1: He's a GM somewhere.
0: He's got to be, right?
1: Or he was.
0: He's got to be a silver fox these days.
1: He is smoking 18 packs of cigarettes right now. Right now.
0: He's literally Joe Camel. That's what happened to him. Camel became Vlade Divac. 217-359-2255. Tosk up next on the drive.
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0: Hope you're having a great Friday. Appreciate you spending some time with us. ESPN Radio 93.5. It is The Drive. I'm Curtis Allen. Chris Hightower.
1: That's me.
0: The funniest man in the 217, and he happens to know ball in studio. And also, Quintern, the intern here. We got to find out who won our old man name draft a little bit later on this afternoon, by the way, guys. I'm feeling pretty good. I feel like I might win one this week. But, Quinn, you were doing pretty good with the old man names. Speaking of old men, what happened to Vlade Divac? You just told us something that we couldn't believe.
2: So he suffered, this was back in June of 2025, suffered a broken hip in a motorcycle accident in Montenegro, underwent emergency surgery to receive an artificial hip implant, and is currently recovering in stable condition.
0: Oh, I hope he's, it was last year, so
2: it was last year, so I'm assuming he's fine now, but
0: I hope he's okay.
2: Based off of,
0: you know, I feel bad about bringing up Vlade, Chris, you know, like,
1: I bet you he was smoking a cigarette riding that motorcycle.
0: I bet he was. What's
1: flicked it out, and I mean, he's a European guy. They
2: distracted driving. They don't smoke.
0: Our next guest, not a European guy, I don't think. I'm not sure where Tosk that originates from. We'll have to ask him, but we know he knows ball.
13: Nobody knows Illini basketball like the great and powerful Tosk.
0: From Illini Inquirer, Kyle Tosk is on the Dick Van Dyke Appliance World phone line with us. Kyle, what is the origin of Tosk? Is it German?
14: It's Czech.
0: Ah. I would have never got that.
1: Did he just say it's Shaq?
0: Czech.
1: I know. I was.
0: Yeah, it's Shaq. He's part Shaqian. Kyle,
14: I wish I was a 7-foot monster. That would have made me a lot of money.
0: It would have. Well, you're doing all right for yourself. He's got you got your new contract with the Illini Inquirer. You're doing fantastic. And it's been a minute since we last talked, so let's jump right on into it with Illini Hoops. Navarro Bowman Jr. schedules his official visit with the Illini. If you're a fan, you already know he's a five-star recruit. If folks are not familiar with his game, can you tell us a little bit about him?
14: Yeah, he's a guy who's really blown up here over the last year, but he's a score-first guard, listed as a point guard, does a lot with the ball in his hands, but he's definitely a score-first guy, probably more of a combo guard at the college level. But he's got good size, 6'3", 6'4", a lot of length, but this spring and summer, he really just put on a show with his shot making, and that's what's really risen him here. He's a guy that can be a little inconsistent and inefficient at times, but when he gets it going, the difficulty of shots that he's able to make, the way he's able to create for himself off the dribble, really special. That's really what has drawn a lot of this high interest, and Illinois sees him as a guy who can do a lot of things for them offensively. Also, just a really high-level competitor. I think defensively, he's really flashed as well, and has good length to be bothersome there. So he's got a really good all-around skill set, really high upside player, and a guy who really kind of took off, averaged over 20 points a game. And EYBL had a big game at Peach Jam last week. When he's hot, when he's rolling, he can be one of the better scorers really in the 2027 class. So, yeah, that visit is officially scheduled. Don't know the exact date on that yet, but Illinois will have him on campus here in the near future.
0: And if the name is familiar, Navarro Bowman Jr., his dad was one of the just most violent, freakish athlete linebackers I ever saw play for the 49ers. So he's got some pretty awesome athletic genes. You mentioned his game. Hypothetically, and I love to look down the road, but if he's a part of that class of 2027 for Brad Underwood, where would you see that roster kind of shake out with some of the other guys that have already either committed or looks like are going to be a part of the team next year?
14: Yeah, I think that's the biggest question right now that Illinois is trying to figure out as they approach the 2027 class, because We've seen them be involved with some really heavy hitting prospects in 2027, particularly at the guard position. And you can throw Brady Pettigrew in that mix, who's currently in the class of 2028, but I think most schools that are recruiting him hard are doing so with 2027 in mind, a potential reclass for him. But I think Illinois doesn't really know how it wants to approach the top of that class right now, is the best way I can say it, because there's so much uncertainty about the roster, to go back to that question. Like, you look at the backcourt right now, and I think there's a world where they could get Stephen Vaux and Quentin Coleman both back after this season and bring back their starting backcourt. That would cost a lot, and that also would not leave much of an opening for a guy like Navarro Bowman or Pettigrew or whoever else it may be. I think Illinois hopes and believes that one or both of those guys could be first-round NBA draft picks as well, which would change the picture a lot. And I think Illinois, in a situation where you get one of those guys back, I think their preference would probably be to go into the transfer portal and invest the remaining resources they have into a more proven guy. But if there's another entire backcourt to replace, I think they'd be more willing to go all in financially on a higher upside freshman like they did this year with Quentin Coleman, to pair with a guy who has the experience in Vaux. So it's a long-winded way of saying I don't have a great answer to that, because I don't think Illinois has a great answer to that. And I think, like, I think Illinois is still trying to figure out how much it wants to go all in on the top of that class. We've seen them add the developmental guys. There's another one that they're involved with right now in Ed Stacey's from Bennett, who I think they would have a good chance to get. It's the top of the class, the guys that are commanding big money, that have big markets, that have these hotly contested battles. I don't think Illinois knows at this point how all in it wants to go on a freshman with the uncertainty that there is for this year's roster heading into next year.
0: Kyle, you're going to hear maybe an unfamiliar voice in just a moment. I don't know if you and Chris Hightower have been properly introduced, but Chris filling in for Evan today, and I know he's got some questions for you.
1: I love what you're talking about as far as our backcourt goes, but in going into that 27 season, I feel like the front court has way more questions, just because we know the twins will be gone. I'm assuming Merck will be leaving, and where does that leave us in the recruit? Where are we at in recruiting with the front court going into 27?
14: Yeah, we've seen Illinois get involved with some front court guys here recently on the high school front. They just offered Dylan Betts, the brother of Lauren Betts, who was a star at UCLA last year, was drafted highly in the WNBA, a 7'4" freak of nature, a top 10 prospect. They're also involved with a prospect by the name of Teki Dang, who was originally from Kenya, a guy who's actually playing for Keaton Wagler's old AAU team in Kansas right now, that Illinois is pretty, obviously has quite a bit of a connection with after what Wagler did. A guy who's kind of come onto the scene here lately, really only started playing basketball his sophomore year of high school, but just has a ton of size and raw tools that he's still kind of trying to figure out, and Illinois kind of gotten in early on that one. But I think what you will see is that Illinois is probably going to go overseas for some portion of that front court. They know they have to replace both centers. They have a lot of ties internationally, particularly in the front court, based on what they've done here recently. I do think Illinois believes that this will be the last year that they have David Mirkovich. That all indications that I've heard are they're planning to replace him, because they think he can have that type of season and jump this year. So they're going to have to go all over in the front court. I think it's going to be a mix of everything. We've seen them really get in on some high school prospects here, but I think they'll go overseas as well. I would anticipate there'll be one, if not multiple, guys that they draw in from there. I think they'll be active in the transfer portal as well, because to your point, I think it will be a full overhaul of the front court. There's a lot of questions there. I think it's going to come from just about everywhere for them.
0: ESPN Radio 93.5, it is The Drive. I'm Curtis. Quinn turned the intern in studio with us, and Chris Hightower filling in for Evan Stone.
1: That's me.
0: Our guy Kyle Toss from Illini Inquirer on the Dick Van Dyke Appliance World phone line. Kyle, a question from the text line from Wade. When they, meaning the Illini, when they sign a player, are all contracts a one-year contract, or can the player sign multiple years?
14: players can sign for multiple years. I think there's been a few that have, but almost none of them do for obvious reasons. Yep. I don't think it makes sense for them based on how short the college timeline is, of how short that time is that you can cash in. It just doesn't make sense for these guys. And it really doesn't make sense for schools either, unless it's the top of the top level talent. That we just don't see that because, you know, the market always resets every year, and guys usually bet on themselves.
0: I know that you just put out an article that you, first of all, I'll backtrack for a second. You're doing player profiles on all the Illini players on the roster, which is great. Basketball season never really ends for the Illini, but you just put out an article about Jason Jaxtus and his outlook. Do you see any sort of an expanded role for him, or do you think it'll be a bit more like what we saw last year for Jason?
14: I think it'll be pretty similar to what we saw last year for him, just because I don't think there's much opportunity. I think this front court is pretty solidified. You're going to get 30 minutes of one of the Ivicic twins at center, probably going to get 32 to 35 minutes of David Mirkovic at the four, and I think the time that he's off the floor, I think you'll see a combination of maybe the double Ivicic lineup or go a little bit smaller with some more shooting in there. I think Jason's role is probably going to be similar to last year in that he's going to be emergency depth. If there's foul trouble, I think Illinois feels comfortable putting him on the court for shorter stints and feels like he can hold his own. If there's a significant injury, I think that's where he would factor in a little bit more. But I don't think there's going to be necessarily a firmly established rotational role for him this year. But to go back to the previous question, with so much uncertainty heading into next year, I think it's a big year for Jason Jaxtus behind the scenes to prove that he could be a part of that mix moving forward, because there is going to be so much opportunity opening up. It's a big year for him, even if he doesn't play a lot, which I don't know if there necessarily would be a path to that.
0: Mm-hmm.
14: I think it'll be a big evaluation year for him and a big year for him individually to prove himself as somebody that could step into that next year.
1: All right. That conversation about Jaxtus is kind of a great segue to the question that I have for you right now. When you look at this roster currently, it feels like a lot of the roles are already carved out for guys. You kind of have an idea as far as what the front court is going to look like. You know, in the back court, you're looking at some Coleman, you're looking at Voctus. And my question is there a diamond in the rough, or a unsung hero, somebody that is going to be the spark that, hey, we didn't know this guy was going to become what he became? I don't want to say, is there a Keaton Wagler, because that's an outlier, but
0: yeah,
1: who's the guy that we're going to look up in February, March, and say, hey, that dude's giving us like 8 points a game. He's coming in and he's kind of surprised us a little bit.
14: It's a great question. I think it's tough, because to go back to the Wagler point, and I think everybody, that's kind of now as we evaluate things, whether it's, you know, a certain player or a certain role, everybody wants to be like, oh, who can be the next Keaton Wagler? I think that's a once-in-a-lifetime situation that was. He's just such an incredible story. But I also think for this year, a little bit more than last year, to your original point, like, I think there is pretty established idea of who's going to do what, who's going to play what minutes, and kind of what, who this team's top options are going to be. So I don't necessarily think I see somebody jumping in that we don't expect being like a top three scorer. The one guy I would say that maybe could make more of an impact than people are giving him credit for is Lucas Murillo.
1: That's
14: because
1: my
14: I
1: guy.
14: Think he's going to play. I think he's going to play. I think he's going to be in the rotation. He's probably going to start the year as the eighth guy. But we know Brad Underwood usually goes eight deep. And I think he's really important because he's so versatile, and I think he can fill a lot of different gaps in that bench unit. Illinois doesn't really have like a true backup four to Davin Mirkovic. He's more of a guard, but I think he has the versatility and the size where he can play in some of those smaller lineups. I think he can also fill in behind the backcourt where there's a little bit of a lack of depth too. I think he can just fill a lot of different spots, which I think is going to make him valuable. I think he has a ton of the traits that Brad Underwood loves. He's an outstanding rebounder. I think he has a lot of potential defensively, as Illinois is looking for answers on that end. Like, I think he can be potentially a multi-positional defender as well. And I think he's really improved his three-point shot too, which is probably going to be the swing skill for him as we talk about what this staff values, like especially in some of those lower minute, lower usage roles. You got to be able to space the floor and make shots. I think he's taken big strides with his shot. So I think especially as he gets more comfortable and goes through his freshman year and goes through a little bit of the adjustment, like he could look up later in the season and he's playing 20 minutes in some important games and he's really impacting things. So that would probably be my pick because he kind of just gets lost in the talk of all these proven guys. But I think he will have an established role and he'll have a chance to grow throughout the year.
0: Kyle, you are the goods, my friend. Where can folks follow along with your latest work?
14: Yeah, WineEyeInquirer.com. Follow me on X at KTOS13. I post all my work there. Just chugging along, finishing up my player outlook series, breaking down every individual player. Got a few more freshmen to go, but also we'll have some recruiting coverage coming up here in the coming weeks as well.
0: Great stuff, Kyle. All right, man. Take care. Have a great weekend. We'll talk again real soon.
14: Absolutely. You guys too. Thanks.
0: Thank you. That is the great one. Kyle Tosk on the Dick Van Dyke Appliance World phone line with us. 217-359-2255 for the Max Twin City Recycling text line. Some news that, well, I don't want to call it breaking news because it happened a couple hours ago when the story came out, but I got to bring this up to you, sir.
1: I'm listening.
0: Our fellow EIU alum.
1: Antonio Romo.
0: Tony, buddy, what are you doing in Milwaukee?
1: One too many cervezas. That wasn't Tony. That was Antonio.
0: That was Antonio. It wasn't Tony. Yeah. In case you missed that, this story might have slipped through the cracks with all the LeBron news. Tony Romo got arrested overnight in Milwaukee for operating while under the influence. The mugshot, he's got the biggest smile on his face. He clearly has hat hair. He clearly had a ball cap on. I'm guessing he was probably playing a little golf or something up there. Maybe had a little too much fun. But he's doing court on September 21st. Doesn't expect to have any impact on what he does with CBS Sports or the NFL this coming season. But
1: when I saw the mugshot,
0: goodness,
1: the first thing I said was, that's Antonio. I went to school with him. I know Antonio.
0: I was just telling Quinturn, the intern, last week. It was like, I was his first interview he ever did.
1: Nice.
0: My first interview when he was with the Cowboys. So that was my freshman year at EIU. I forget the name of who the sports editor was, but he was out sick. Do you remember who it might be? Matt something.
1: No clue.
0: I can't remember. But he was out sick, and he's like, hey, man, I've got this interview I'm supposed to do with Romo. Like, I'm the freshman, so I just do whatever I'm told. He's like, can you handle that for me? He's like, you know, he went undrafted. He may not even make the roster, blah, blah, blah. But still, it'll be good in the paper.
1: Hey, I played basketball at the rec with Tony Romo my freshman year. And let me go ahead and say this. Tony Romo, one of the most fantastic all-around athletes you'll ever come across.
0: Yeah.
1: Tony Romo was second in Mr. Basketball in the state of Wisconsin. Behind, Caron Butler.
0: Oh, that's
1: NBA
0: star. There's a little nugget I didn't know.
1: Romo could have played Division I basketball. He Romo had game.
0: Speaking of quarterbacks that we may or may not be fond of that have also had DUIs and can play basketball, too. Did you know Cutler had some Division I stuff in Indiana? He had some looks when he was like he could
1: basketball.
0: Yeah,
1: I mean, I can see it, dude. To be a quarterback, you gotta be a dude.
0: Cutler also had a great mugshot too, smiling with his hair disheveled. Yeah, problem. Quinturn, the intern, how you doing over there? We're off on a tangent here. I just had to bring up the Romo thing real quick.
2: Anytime you talk about Jay Cutler, I think about the time I was, I can't say I was in the same room as Jay Cutler, but I was in the same stadium as Jay Cutler. And I think about that a lot. So it was at the FCS National Championship. And I think about seeing him.
0: There's a lot of people there, I think.
2: There were a lot of people there, but the best part was them showing him on the Jumbotron, and he just looked absolutely unenthused. He looked like he hated his life. He did not want to be there. So I don't know why he was there, but I mean, I know we went to Vandy, but
0: that's our guy, right
1: Jay
0: there.
1: Cutler. Yeah, has a lot of Vlade Divac in him. Somebody pass him a light.
0: There you go,
1: Jay Cutler.
0: Smoking Jay and smoking Vlade.
1: You know it. You know it.
0: 217-359-2255 for the Max Twin City Recycling text line. Sonny Verma is going to join us in about, I'll say, 25-30 minutes. We'll flip the coin and start talking Illini football. Brett Bielema had a fantastic tweet today, as he always does. I love it when he tweets something that gets people fired up. So we'll talk a little bit about that coming up in just a few. We'll talk more about that and Illinois football in general with Sonny, and maybe a little bit more LeBron talk, maybe a little bit more on quarterback and mugshot talk as well. Who knows? We'll do it all next on The Drive.
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0: really like the fact that you can say a prayer for me.
1: Yes.
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5: 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I'm Curtis Allen, Chris Hightower. He's in studio filling in for Evan Stone.
6: That's me.
5: That is you. Quintern, the intern, is here as well. Hello, Quinn. How's it going over there? Oh, I don't have your mic on.
7: I was
5: going
7: to say, I feel like my mic's not on.
5: I just pierced you. I just pierced you. I'm so sorry about that. I didn't mean to.
7: Don't do it again.
8: I don't even know who you're talking about, dude.
5: That's all right.
7: At least once a show.
5: 217 texter. I hope they take Romo off the air. I can't stand that dude. He always sounds like he needs to clear his throat. Drives me nuts during the broadcast. Hey, that's that fine sports class he took at EIU showing through right there, sir. We all took that one. Big Def, shout out to our friend in Philly who I assume Big Def's going to get to see LeBron play sometime soon. I'm assuming so. He's quoting me, speaking of quarterbacks we love with DUIs who could also play basketball, I thought you were about to talk about Evan on the Dick Van Dyke Appliance World phone line. Remember the Tuesday he drafted road beers? That's a true thing. It was, we were doing like best road snacks or something like that. Or no, maybe it was just the best place to have a beer. That was it. The best place to have a beer. And Evan said, road beers. I'm like, that's a DUI. What are you talking about drinking and driving, man? You know what, Big Def? You're probably right. I should have got him. Should have got him on the phone to talk about that. He texted me a moment ago. He's in Tennessee somewhere on his way back. And appreciates all the well wishes. Because it was a not fun day earlier in the week for Evan Stone. He had to have his appendix out, but he's healing up. I think he'll be back on Monday. And you know what? If he's not, Chris, I'll just see if you can come back, and I'll put you on the spot now. 217-359-2255. Chris's son, Holdini, is in studio with us. How's it going over there, dude?
9: It's going great.
5: I know you're itching to talk a little bit. Is it LeBron or the Lakers you want to talk about?
9: LeBron.
5: Okay. So your dad did a fantastic job earlier in the hour of kind of breaking down what it's going to look like with Philly and LeBron and that roster, and it looks great on paper. But you're a lifelong LeBron fan, yes?
9: Yep.
5: So you had to follow him around a little bit with his team, so you're just giving up on the Lakers altogether?
9: Yes.
5: And you're all in on the Sixers now?
9: Mm-hmm. Okay. Putting all the chips in.
5: All the chips in. You teach him to play poker?
6: I will neither confirm nor deny.
5: Now, as a fan though, as a young fan, like how exciting are you? Or excited are you, Holden, for this? Like you represent that young fan that's gonna want the dad to buy the jersey, wink wink, hint hint, or you know, you're gonna want to go see him play with Philly or that kind of stuff, wink wink, hint hint. So how excited are you for this move?
9: I'm very excited. I mean, it's a great move.
5: Yeah? You feel like championship or bust with this group?
9: Championship.
5: Championship.
9: They got a great team.
5: What happens to your formerly beloved Lakers?
9: Not going to make the playoffs. I mean,
5: he's out on them. He's giving up altogether.
7: Totally out.
9: You got Luka, you got Austin Reeves, you don't got a supporting cast.
5: You don't have a supporting cast.
10: That's so rough.
5: He's mean. What if somebody from, you know, there might be somebody from the Lakers listening right now.
9: I mean, they only got a couple bummy white boys as their supporting cast.
6: All right, and that's Benny on the air. That's Ben Holden. Yeah, I do not know where that came from. I did
11: Goodness
6: not.
11: Gracious.
10: Yes, that was, hell.
6: Yeah. Yeah, he, it was a pleasure having you here,
10: Scott
6: son.
10: Ross!
12: Samsonite.
10: Go fight the line.
12: Way off.
7: No. The
11: Goodness gracious.
10: Go fight the line.
6: That was rough. That was rough. I mean, they've got some talented individuals, son. I am not going to let you go that far here on the drive.
5: This is waiting for the text line to go ding, ding, ding, ding,
6: right.
5: Ding, ding,
6: it's
5: ding.
6: It's coming. And I do want to point out that he is half white.
5: He is half white.
6: I mean, hey, that's white on white. That's what that was.
5: That's a white on white crime.
6: That was white on white crime. You did not have to dunk on the Lakers like that.
5: That was pretty. That was pretty. Pretty rough. Ring the fight bell there.
6: There's somebody in Tuscola right now.
5: Hey,
6: we are gonna get a text.
5: Somebody's one of my friends or neighbors is gonna yell at me. Did you hear what that kid said on your show?
6: I just want to know that I don't know. I've never taught him to talk in that fashion.
5: No, I would not think so. I can only assume it's a distant relative.
6: Hey! We've got joint custody. Okay. What happens over at his mother's house? That's not on me. That's who I'm going to blame for that.
5: Quinn, you're trying really hard not to laugh out loud. You got the biggest smile, and you're kind of quietly giggling to yourself.
7: It's pretty funny.
6: Check the text line.
5: 217 texter. The kid speaks the truth. Give him back the mic. You want to talk about the Bulls at all? Holding any ones at how terrible that organization is? Or
9: the Bulls?
5: Yeah, I mean, look at so who the hell are the Bulls? I don't want to talk about the Bulls. Who wants to talk about the Bulls? He had the most offended look on his face when I brought that. And there's our regular co-host, Evan Stone. Them white boys can ball, he says on the text line. Thank you, Evan. Appreciate you. By the way, I think Evan's got another celebrity basketball game coming up pretty soon.
7: Oh, shoot.
5: Yeah,
7: he was
5: saying something to me about that last week off the air, but I don't know if that's official yet or not. And he did tackle someone. He did tackle a former Illini player at the last game. I can't remember who it was. It was somebody that played ball for the Illini. Definitely was a pro baller and has a TikTok following. And he was like, you're not putting me on your TikTok page. So then Evan just tackled him and took a flagrant foul instead in the celebrity game. So that's a way to do it, though.
6: Evan, we know you're listening. Go ahead and let us know who it was.
5: Yeah, who was? I can't
6: who
5: remember.
6: Who did you tackle, Evan?
5: Well, and if you were to look at the rosters, it was like, there was like Evan and Tristan Thomas, and it was like all the athletes were on the other team. It was like, here's the local news people on this team.
7: And
5: then
7: here's
5: all the former men and women Illini players on this team over here. And then there's Evan just, you know, diving for the rebounds.
7: And who set that system up?
5: I don't remember, but I'm just happy he represented us.
7: Yeah. You
5: know, I wanted to do PA for it, but that didn't happen. That's all
6: so
5: right.
6: So basically what you're telling me is, Evan was put onto the Lakers.
5: I think that's what happened. Yeah, Evan was, he was their Luka, maybe.
6: He was a Laker that day.
5: He was a Laker. Yeah, he's a Laker. Yeah. Yeah. Still is. 217-359-2255. That's the number for the text line. See, now that you've opened up the conversation about race and athletes, Evan's just going to keep texting in. It's just going to keep happening. He's been itching to have this conversation for some odd reason. It's one of his favorite things to talk about is humans and race relations.
6: I got to take the mic back from my son.
5: Yeah,
6: for
5: you better.
6: A moment,
5: yeah, you better.
6: Because there has been a resurgence of white NBA players. They're making a comeback.
5: How much of that is European players versus American players?
6: Cooper Flagg.
5: There you go.
6: I'm going to throw Cooper
5: Flagg. Yeah, go ahead. Yeah.
6: Cooper Flagg. Then what's Buddy from UConn? The guy from UConn that hit that three to send them to the Final Four. Like, they're coming. They're coming.
7: They're coming.
6: I think a lot of it is due to the fact that basketball has become a rich kid sport, in a sense. because the NBA itself is just full of mixed kids named Jaylen. Let's be honest. Let's be honest. A bunch of mixed kids named Jaylen with good hair.
5: Stop.
6: Good. NBA dads, white mom, AAU. That's where we're going. Like, let's just be real here. You're not getting those same stories you used to get back in the day. You can't. You cannot. You're not getting that. I grew up with a single mom and my dad was in prison and you're not getting that no more. LeBron was the last one. He was the end.
5: LeBron was the end.
6: He was the end of it. Think about it. You are correct. AAU tournaments are like 98% black, but that 98% is still 72% mixed kids named Jaylen. They're hot in the streets right now.
5: 217 texter on the Max Twin City Recycling
6: Braylon
5: text
6: Mullins,
5: line.
6: That's the name.
5: Evan, thank you, Evan. 217 texter. I can't derail the show any more than Holdini did, and I can only bring him up. I only bring this up because her show comes on ESPN Radio right after ours, but Amber Wilson and Quinn Turner, the intern, could be voice twins. It's almost eerie how similar they sound.
7: That is an honor. Truly.
5: Yeah, there we
7: that
5: go.
7: That is an honor. To be compared to anyone on, I mean, I guess I'm on ESPN right now.
5: Which you are. You are literally on the stage.
7: Which is insane and such a dream come true. But to be compared to anyone of that stature it's an honor, and I appreciate it.
5: No, I have said nice things to you off the air as well. You have already a very pro voice. Pierce, I hope you're listening, buddy. I'm just picking on Pierce. I'm kidding.
8: I don't even know who you're talking about, dude.
5: But at any rate,
7: that's the most professional Pierce has ever sounded. Right.
5: Pierce, what do you think of Tom Izzo? I don't even know who you're talking about right now, dude. That was his shining moment. Oh, my goodness. 217-359-2255 for the Max Twin City Recycling text line. We got 10 seconds till we get to news. Sonny Verma is going to join us on the Dick Van Dyke Appliance World phone line in just a moment to talk some Illini football. That's next on The Drive.
11: U.S. and Iran still trading strikes. Lisa Brady, Fox News. But President Trump says he still prefers diplomacy.
12: The president has not made a decision, he says, on whether to resume major attacks on Iran following a collapse of a ceasefire.
13: We're locked and loaded. We're ready to go, but we're talking to them. So maybe there will be, maybe there won't be a tipping point.
12: Still, President Trump tells reporters he does not think Iran is yet ready to make a deal over ending its nuclear program and the war.
13: You know, despite what everyone says about the election, I'm not in a hurry. We have to do it right.
12: A Fox News poll finds a majority of voters oppose U.S. military action against Iran, and nearly two-thirds think the conflict will last at least a year.
11: Fox's Jared Halpern at the White House just getting reports of Saudi strikes in Yemen, where Iran-backed Houthi rebels attacked Saudi tankers in the Red Sea this week. Democrats make a key decision about their presidential calendar, proposing to stick with South Carolina as the leadoff primary in 2028.
14: The Democratic National Committee's Rules and Bylaws Committee co-chair, Minion Moore, made the announcement after the meeting.
15: As we stated earlier, the majority vote count was to be 25, and it appears that South Carolina has 26.
14: There were 19 votes for Nevada and 4 for New Hampshire, which will go third, followed by Michigan, then New Mexico, then Virginia. The full DNC will vote on this later in the summer. New Hampshire still has a state law requiring they hold the first primary in the nation, but the Democratic Party stripped the state of its delegates in 2024 over this rule, as South Carolina went first after a push from then-President Biden.
11: Fox's Jessica Rosenthal. So far, Republicans have kept the traditional lineup led by Iowa and New Hampshire. Paramount's mega merger with Warner Brothers Discovery now on hold until after a legal fight is over. A coalition of 12 states that sued say Paramount agreed to delay the closing until after the judge decides. 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
16: Point.

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3: A teenager charged with killing four people at his Georgia high school 2 years ago changes his plea to guilty.
4: Colt Gray was 14 years old when accused of gunning down two students and two adults at Appalachie High School in Winder, Georgia, outside Athens. He's now 16 and is pleading to all 55 counts against him, which include murder, battery, and child cruelty.
5: You wish to voluntarily give up those rights and enter a guilty plea today?
6: Yes, Your Honor.
4: The judge will next determine Gray's sentence. His father, Colin Gray, is already convicted on multiple counts for providing the teen with the rifle, despite knowing his history of mental health issues and threats. Eben Brown, Fox News.
3: Gray now faces life in prison. His father is scheduled for sentencing next week. A foodborne outbreak of illness gets even bigger.
7: The CDC says it's added four more states to the Cyclospora outbreak, first tied to shredded lettuce from Taylor Farms, served at Taco Bell restaurants. The additional states are Illinois, Kansas, Oklahoma, and Pennsylvania, which pushes the investigation to nine states with nearly 1,950 illnesses and 98 hospitalizations. But that's only part of a much larger problem.
3: Fox's Carmen Roberts. Thousands of cases reported across 41 states, with the specific source still being traced. Taylor Farms voluntarily recalled iceberg lettuce grown in central Mexico. Pennsylvania Governor Josh Shapiro declaring today as LeBron James Day, after the NBA great announced he's heading to Philadelphia for the final stop, likely, of his legendary career. The governor's proclamation noting he's a diehard Sixers fan and welcoming King James to the city of brotherly love. A mixed day on Wall Street, the Dow dropping 235 points. The S&P also in the green, but the NASDAQ down 161, and all three in the red for the week. I'm Lisa Brady. This is Fox News.
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3: 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It is The Drive. I'm Curtis Allen. Evan Stone lost somewhere in Tennessee right now on his way home from his vacation that turned into emergency surgery.
4: Rocky Top, you'll always be.
3: He'll have plenty to talk about on Monday. Our guy Chris Hightower, the funniest man in the 217, filling in.
4: That's me.
3: That is you, sir. Quinn Turn, the intern, here as well. Hello, Quinn.
5: Hello.
3: We talked a lot about basketball in the first hour of the show. Now we're going to switch gears and talk a little football.
4: Let's tackle.
3: Always a pleasure to talk with our next guest. He's from Locked On Illini. He does a million other things as well. I'll let him run through it. Our guy Sonny Verma is on the Dick Van Dyke Appliance World phone line with us right now. Sonny, good afternoon, sir.
6: Good afternoon to you guys. I appreciate the invite. It's going to be hard to follow up on Chris Jr. over there. Man, that's a lot of pressure.
3: Well, we appreciate you taking the time. I know you're going to be a part of Big Ten Day on Tuesday, right? I think that's when all the coaches talk to the media. But before
6: it's Tuesday, Wednesday, Thursday. Yeah. And Illinois is going to be first up. I think they go up at 11:30. So, yeah, I'll be there.
3: Well, then, with that in mind, since Bielema is going to be first, will you get to talk with him about his glorious tweet from earlier today? And if anyone missed it, so there was a clip that went out, and it's Nick Saban talking to ESPN Get Up, and Saban's quote is, "Whoever wins the national championship doesn't define who has the best conference. I think the best conference gets defined by how many good teams you have from top to bottom." That was Saban weighing in on Big Ten surpassing SEC. Bielema retweeted that with, "I agree with you, coach, and appreciate you bringing this up. #ILL and the scores of Illinois beating South Carolina and Tennessee followed that. I love it when he trolls. I know that it rubs some people the wrong way, but Sonny, I can't help it. It just puts a smile on my face, sir.
6: Oh, he's the best at it. And again, it's something that I think this Illini program desperately needed. You know, just a shot of energy. Otherwise, like before Brett had gotten here, it was kind of a forgotten program, a program that nobody really thought about. And just to have a face of the program and having it be Brett Bielema, I think has been such a windfall for Josh Whitman. And the fact that this is going to be my third Big Ten Media Days that I'm covering, in all 3 years, Brett Bielema has been the guy who's been tabbed as the guy to kind of kick things off. I think that kind of tells you something. You know, I think the Big Ten Conference as a whole, whether it's the coaches or the people in charge, also look at Brett in that sort of way. You know, he may only be in, what, year six or whatever at Illinois, but he's been a part of the Big Ten for so long that he is kind of the big brother of the group to a lot of the younger coaches in the conference. And for him to stand up for Illinois, because in years past there was nobody to stand up for Illinois, and it's not just Illinois. In that tweet, he's kind of representing the Big Ten by default there. And, you know, we know The argument changes every year. 3 years ago, it's like, okay, who wins the championships? Well, now that they're not winning the championships, it's like, well, yeah, but our middle ground is better. And Brett Bielema is simply pointing out, it's like, hey, when our number 17 plays your number 17, the Big Ten tends to win. And so, you know, by next year, when next year rolls around, they're going to change the argument to something else. But the fun part about having this head coach is he'll be there to mock that as well.
3: Yeah, it is kind of amazing how the playing field has leveled, and that's literally a quote from Bielema, too, from last year, where he was kind of poking the bear a little bit about winking, saying, yeah, now that NIL money is the thing, now that the transfer portal is the thing, well, things are a little bit more even between those two conferences. When you look at the Illini schedule for this year, Sonny, I said it looks to me on paper, I've got four games scheduled that kind of jump out and I'm like, okay, well, these are going to be tough, especially getting Ohio State early in the year. It still feels like a potential 8-4, 9-3 schedule, and that's without knowing anything about how the 3-3-5 defense is going to operate in the Big Ten. What say you when you look at this schedule for the 26-27 season?
6: I mean, this schedule is ripe for the taking. We've had tough schedules in the past, but this one, you're exactly right. When you take a look at the schedule, with Ohio State being the fourth game, you should be 3-0 going into that game. You should be able to beat Purdue at home the following game, and then maybe even Michigan State. So there's a chance that this team is, what, 6-1 going into that Oregon game. But you mentioned it yourself. We don't know what that 3-3-5 defense is going to look like. And if there's one thing that troubles me is that Vegas is more often than not wrong. And the fact that they, despite knowing the schedule, have the over-under for this Illini team be 7.5 wins has me worried. Because I look at the schedule and I'm like, oh, this should be 9, maybe even 10 wins again, just like 2 years ago. But the fact that they have it at 7.5 makes me wonder if maybe they've gotten feedback or they've heard whispers that this defense might take some time to gel and we might be in for a rough season.
5: All right.
3: Chris, go right ahead, sir.
5: Okay. So let's go through the schedule real quick. Where do you see on the back half? Because I've been on record saying that I think we're an 8-4 team. So that Oregon game, that's I know we got them at home, but still, that worries me. And the UCLA game, going out to UCLA, that worries me. And I don't want to say this out loud, I'm going to say it, that Maryland and Nebraska, those two, I feel like one of those is kind of a trap game. So why do you feel that this is like a 9-10 win team?
6: Well, I'm not saying I necessarily think. I'm just saying
5: okay.
6: You would think with this schedule that this Illinois program, after winning 19 games over the last two seasons, mm-hmm. which, of course, I don't have to tell you, like we've never done before.
5: Right.
6: Seeing this schedule ahead of you, you would want to think that this team is primed to win 9, but the fact that the over-under is at 7.5 makes me wonder if that maybe we're kind of, we've been spoiled by the last two seasons and that we forgot what reloading looks like for this Illini program. Now, don't get me wrong. In years past, if you told me that our over-under would be 7.5, I would just assume that this was one of our best team of the last few years. Like the fact that in a reloading / rebuilding year, the over-under is at 7.5 is actually the ultimate compliment to Brett Bielema.
5: Agreed.
6: But, just looking at the back half of the schedule, I just pulled it up. You're right. I mean, Oregon, we're probably going to be a 2-touchdown underdog despite having that game at home. I'm glad you brought up UCLA. I think they're going to be really good this year. Between Nebraska, the thing is, Iowa's still Iowa. You know, so I know you have them at home, so it's hard to just automatically count that game as a win. And more importantly, if this defense does have the issues that it has, and if, you know, let's just say one of the prominent members that we have of the defense, you know, Matthew Bailey, Juice Clark, who are going to be at Big Ten Media Days next week, I'll be able to interview them. You have one or two bad injuries in that secondary, well, then all of a sudden games like Iowa, I mean, a team like that can game plan very harshly against you, and those are games that, you know, automatically you can start assuming that you lose. And again, if you lose at Maryland, Nebraska, I think ESPN had a 50-50 game when it comes to the FPI, whatever they call it. And so you lose at Maryland, let's just say you lose the coin flip to Nebraska, I already think there's a good chance They could lose flying out west to UCLA. That's three losses in a row. You know, your season could be unwinding. Maybe your defense looks bad. Your fans aren't showing up. And then you have Iowa coming home to a stadium that's not filled. We need to change the topic because I'm scaring myself.
3: Well, yeah, what the hell are you doing, Sonny? You're freaking everybody out.
6: You can turn things around. Let's talk about the first half of the schedule.
5: Say, I do want to say that my fear with UCLA isn't – it has nothing to do with UCLA. It's completely the travel.
3: Like, yes, going out to the West Coast. And
5: I feel like that's been such a trap for so many Big Ten teams, having to take that flight out west. Like, I don't think those kids – like, that's a big jump. That's a two-hour time difference. It's a different world when you, hey, we got to go catch this flight and we got to play a game that's a 12 o'clock kickoff, but for you, it's really a 10 o'clock kickoff. But I'm going to follow your instruction and focus on the front half of the schedule. Do you think Hauser comes out fast? Do you think that he can say, talk to me a little bit about what we can expect from him. And if he can get a rhythm going with that early portion of the schedule.
6: I really do. I've got some boots on the ground who've been able to watch Hauser and the impact he's had. And supposedly he's had a very favorable, positive impact. He understands that he's only got one season to kind of prove himself in the Big Ten Conference. He's played once in the Big Ten before. It didn't necessarily end all that well, although it's not really his fault being a freshman in that disaster that was Michigan State that year. But he understands he's been given this opportunity. And I don't know about you gentlemen, but, and I can't believe I'm saying this, like, if there's one position under Brett Bielema and Barry Lunny Jr. that I just don't worry about, it's kind of the quarterback spot. If you take a look at the last couple quarterbacks that those guys have targeted, they've turned out pretty well for the Illini. And the fact that Caden Hauser was the number one target on the board for Barry and for Brett kind of makes me less worried about what he's going to look like on the field. Unfortunately, it's the other side of the field that I'm more so worried about.
3: Well, to that point, and we'll just reset real quick, ESPN Radio 93.5, it is The Drive. I'm Curtis. Chris Hightower in for Evan Stone. Sonny Verma on the Dick Van Dyke Appliance World phone line. With a Sonny, to your point, and I've asked everybody this question, what do you view as the one or two strengths of this Illini football team? Here we are about a month and change out from the first game of the season.
6: I love our offense. I truly do believe this is, our offense has been essentially improving every year for the last couple of years, and I don't necessarily think that that's going to change, even despite losing Luke Altmyer. I think Colin Dixon is bound for a breakout season this upcoming year. When it comes to the defensive side, even the secondary, there's a couple pros there, between Clark, between Matthew Bailey. So there's certainly talent on that side. It's just a simple matter of the guys in between. You know, when you talk about a defensive line, which, again, it's not hyperbole. It's all being replaced. And then all of a sudden implementing a brand new system. How quickly do these players adapt to that system? And, oh, by the way, the guy in charge of the system has never been a defensive coordinator before. You know, I understand that Bobby Houck has been coaching football for a very long time, and he's one of the most successful head coaches of all time. But this is going to be his first opportunity as defensive coordinator. So it's kind of like, how does that translate? But again, I don't want to be too doom and gloom. This is a team that I fully expect is bowl capable, getting to that six wins. And I think there's just going to be a lot of games where maybe it's like a 41-37 shootout. But our offense, I do think, is going to be capable of putting up 30-plus points on any given week.
5: And from everything that I've seen from my extensive fandom, it definitely looks like the offense is going to cook. My question comes in, have we improved the overall team speed of the defense? Because a lot of times last year, it felt like our linebacker corps just didn't have the speed to cover sideline to sideline and to make certain plays. And you could see in those bigger games, and we've seen it for the last 2 years, that sometimes we get out there and it's just, hey, they've got better athletes than us. So has that team speed overall improved? And do you see us being able to stand up a little bit more when we come across the Ohio States and the Oregons and the guys who have the Jimmys and the Joes?
6: Well, I mean, maybe not against the Ohio States and the Oregons. You're talking about the top of the top when it comes to college football. But, I think Brett Bielema agrees with you. You know, in the sense where you notice a lot of the recruits that we're getting now are from Florida, are from Texas. It's trying to upgrade the athleticism and the team speed that this team has. And keep in mind, you know, with the switch to the 3-3-5, the benefits of it is that you are having more defensive backs on the field, more guys who can get from sideline to sideline quicker. Now, whether they're going to be able to tackle or not, that's going to kind of be the key there. But I think, you know, Brett, it's one thing, like, as successful as Illinois has been, you still have a cap to what you can recruit. And team speed is just something that every team is looking for. And that's including the teams that have a lot more NIL funds to go out and, you know, pay players. And so Brett's kind of had to moneyball this whole situation. And I do think that it's not a coincidence that we're going down to those southern states and trying to build relationships early. And you've kind of seen the fruits of the labor over the last, month or so, where we've gotten three new defensive back commitments, two of them, one of them from Texas, one of them from Florida. I don't think that's a mistake at all. I think that's all by design. I think they're trying to improve. I know they're going to be more aggressive on defense. Again, the feedback I've gotten from the people who I know have been able to watch a couple practices here and there is it's not, you know, I think with Aaron Henry, you know, whatever opinion you might have of him as a defensive coordinator, I think a lot of people got frustrated that there's more, too much prevent defense type of let him catch it in front of you and then just tackle, don't be willing to give up the big play. I don't think that's going to be the case this year. I think there's going to be a lot more fast paced tenacity, try to get some big tackles, try to force some turnovers. And we'll see how it works out.
3: Sonny, I know that as we started our conversation, you're going to be a part of Big Ten Media Day on Tuesday, and you're going to be back with us Tuesday afternoon to kind of help us break down and go through the things that we hear from Coach Bielema. So I wanted to say in advance, I appreciate you for that. Where can folks find what you're working on right now and check out throughout the weekend?
6: Yeah, when it comes to Illini content, I'm producing 30 to 35 minutes each and every day on Locked On Illini. Whatever's going on in the world of Illini athletics, I recap it in about two or three segments, so definitely follow me there. I'm also writing for at IllinoisRoundtable.com. That's basically, if you're a reader, you know, follow me there. Otherwise, follow me on all the social medias at TheSunnyV.
3: Sonny, you're the goods, man. Can't wait to talk to you on Tuesday. All right, have a great weekend, and we'll talk soon.
6: I appreciate you guys. Talk to you then.
3: You got it. That's our guy, Sonny Verma from Locked On Illini on the Dick Van Dyke Appliance World phone line with us, 217-359-2255. For the Max Twin City Recycling text line, good stuff. Are you feeling any better, Chris, or a little worse about the upcoming Illini football season?
5: I can't complain, man. I'm feeling good. Like I said, 8-4 is my prediction, and I just sent you a text message. I don't know if you want to break that story. I just saw it. That just kind of shocked me a little bit, scrolling the Twitter sphere. That's a toughie.
3: Yeah. We'll go ahead this is from a day or two ago, so if anyone has missed this, it's about Cardinals O-lineman Isaiah Adams. He's facing four weapon charges after his recent arrest in Canada. He was charged with possession of a firearm obtained in a crime, possession of a restricted prohibited firearm, no license while in possession of a loaded firearm, and possessing a prohibited device. That is according to the Durham Regional Police Service in Ontario. And Mike Florio from ProFootballTalk.com is the one that broke that story.
5: And former Illini.
3: Yeah, that's and we didn't, you know, that was one we didn't get to talk about at all. And you just saw him pass it along to me.
5: Just checked my Illini sports groups on Twitter.
3: Yeah.
5: I hadn't checked them in a while. And saw that and was like, wow.
3: Yeah, not great.
5: Tough.
3: Not great.
5: What are we doing, guys? You started 11 games as a rookie. What are we doing, man?
3: Yeah, not great.
5: Yeah. Fortunately, the team currently is looking better than that.
3: Yeah, much better. Yeah, bad stuff, man. That's a rough one. And that
5: made me sad a little.
3: It happened while we were off the last day or two with the Cardinals. Cardinals back at it this weekend. We'll do a little baseball talk this hour. We got to find out who won our old man named draft. Quinn, have you been looking by chance at any of those numbers? Do you have any idea? Because I've been looking, but
7: I've been looking over the past few days. I haven't looked recently.
5: Cecil and Otis.
3: What'd you say?
5: Cecil and Otis.
3: Cecil and Otis. More than one person has. I mean, it's amazing how many people threw out random old man names for us.
7: We didn't get like any votes on the text line. It was everybody was just texting in with names that we missed.
3: That's true. Yeah. So I'll tell you what we'll do. We'll come back and we'll dive in a little bit more with some of the Illini talk. We'll also go through our list, give people a chance to text in. We got to do Friday Toast a little bit later on in the hour as well. So a lot of good stuff to get to. And more of your text as well, 217-359-2255. It is The Drive.
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1: ESPN Radio 93.5, it is The Drive. I'm Curtis Allen. Evan Stone still on vacation, on his way home from Florida right now. Chris Hightower in studio. Quinn, the intern, here as well. Hello, Quinn.
2: Hello.
1: And I'm trying not to laugh because, Chris, you just... Well, you showed me what might be one of the funniest tweets I've ever seen.
3: I'm telling you. It's just the truth. It's an angle that we have not discussed yet in the LeBron conversation.
1: What happens to Bronny?
3: Where does Bronny go?
1: Where does Bronny go now?
3: What? What do you do? And I'll be honest with you, I'm close to LeBroning Holdini.
1: Oh, here.
3: I'm going to LeBron my son. Hey, kid, I'm going here. You stay there.
1: You're going to leave him? You're going to leave him in Philo?
3: Yes.
1: Okay.
3: You stay here. You made it difficult for me on the air. No, I think I'll drive him to St. Joe.
1: There you go.
3: And leave him in St. Joe at the rib cage.
1: Oh, and God, then, I love the rib cage.
3: I mean, I'm probably going to stop there on my way.
1: You probably should.
3: Yeah.
1: I'm not. What do you get when you go there?
3: The mac and cheese thing.
1: It's really good.
3: Really good. Really good. Me and my wife went recently, and she had the pulled pork grilled cheese. And I was like, whoa.
1: Go on.
3: Yeah.
1: I mean, I've seen it, but I haven't had it yet.
3: It was good. Yeah. It was peak Big Mac. Peak Big Mac activity. Yes. And the cornbread.
1: Oh,
3: I said it.
1: Oh, it's good.
3: Dude.
1: It's really good. Yeah. 217-359-2255 for the Max Twin City Recycling text line. We're going to give you the opportunity to vote in our old man name draft. Did I say that right? Old man name draft?
2: Old man name draft.
3: I agree.
1: Feels weird. Yeah. Felt weird the way I said that. On the text, and we'll get to that in just a second. But I want to throw something out to you, sir, Chris Hightower.
3: I'm listening.
1: I'm going to throw some names out to you. You let me know whether or not you have ever heard of these players, okay?
3: Got you.
1: These are football players.
3: Ready.
1: Hudson Clark.
3: Never.
1: Kalen Famui.
3: Never.
1: Glendon Miller.
3: Where are you pulling these names from?
1: Josh Minkins.
3: Who are these people?
1: Marlon Sewell.
3: You are creating these names on ChatGPT.
1: And Ben Takura.
3: Ben who?
1: Ben Takura.
3: What?
1: Ben Dover. No, that one.
3: Yeah, that's made up.
1: That was the
3: Ben
1: third.
3: Takura?
1: Yeah.
3: Takura disease? Like, what are we doing? What are we curing?
1: Takura the ails of the Chicago Bears. Those are the players they worked out today for potential roster spots.
3: Oh, undrafted free agents?
1: I'm guessing so. Quinn, well, turn the intern.
2: I wonder if the Sewell kid is related to the other...
1: Oh, Penei Sewell?
2: Mm-hmm.
1: Maybe.
2: The other NFL Sewells out Maybe. There.
3: I mean, that would be my guess.
2: Yeah, that's kind of... I don't feel like that's a very common last name, so I kind of wonder where that came from.
3: Who was the linebacker that the Bears had got recently? His brother was a NFL star, basically, and he was a middle linebacker. He was playing great, then he got injured.
1: I think that's Francisco Romo is who you're thinking of.
3: No, we're not
1: Antonio Romo's younger brother.
3: We are not speaking of Francisco. But who? I cannot think of the guy's name.
2: Noah? Was it Noah Sewell?
1: Noah Sewell.
3: Yeah, brother.
2: I was going to say Penny's brother. Yeah.
3: Yeah, so, I mean, it would make sense, you know?
2: Family ties.
3: I'll say this. I do not question Ben Johnson.
2: I don't either.
3: I don't.
2: The man is insane, and I love it. Yeah,
1: we could
3: do better. Best.
1: Why not have another? You know what? Yeah, where
2: Let's
1: is
2: Let's do it.
1: Why don't we have another Ben on the roster? If we're gonna have, if we've got Ben, why not have Ben Takura?
3: I mean, I hope that Ben Takura lost to the Packers. Oh, we don't lose to the Packers anymore. Never let it rest. Never let it rest. Cause your good gets better, and your better gets best. Sorry.
1: Yeah, so there you go.
3: I almost ran through a wall for that.
2: I should make that my morning alarm.
1: Why don't you?
2: I would be racing out of bed every morning.
1: There you go.
2: That just gets me so hype. I cannot wait for football season. And I love baseball, but like football, it's coming and I'm here for it.
1: Speak more about that. How amped are you for some football? Are you going to go to any games, Quinturn?
2: Are we talking Bears games? I would love
1: you
2: to go to a Bears game.
1: Whatever, Illini games, Bear games. You're a Redbird. Have you been to any of the Illinois State games?
2: Yeah.
1: It's fun.
2: Yeah.
1: Especially this last run they just had,
2: Most recently went to the FCS National Championship.
1: You did go to that. You literally said that earlier in the show.
2: That was a great game.
1: And that's when Cutler was there for some reason.
2: It was when Jay Cutler was there for some reason. It was really heart-wrenching in the end, but...
1: Hell of a game, though.
2: It was a hell of a game. They were not playing... you know, they kind of did that their whole playoff run. They kind of struggled in the beginning, and they became a second half team when they were down, and it was really fun to watch. It was really stressful. My heart rate probably went way too high, and that was that. But yeah, I'm headed out to some Illinois games this year. Hopefully, I would love to go. You know what would be the greatest Christmas present of all time would be Bears-Packers on Christmas. And if it snowed, oh, that would be so fun.
1: That? You hear that, Papa John?
2: Yeah, I was going to say, Dad, are you listening?
1: Not pizza, Papa John. not that weirdo. No.
2: Mom, Dad, are you listening?
1: Yeah. Great. Quinn turned the intern's father, you know, father turn.
2: I was father turn. I was talking the other day. I was like, guys, the All-Star game, the MLB All-Star game, if it happens next year, it's at Wrigley.
1: It's at Wrigley. It's in Chicago.
2: Which would be so fun and a great Christmas gift. I have no idea when tickets go on sale, but I'm sure they're millions of dollars and that will not be happening. But
1: no.
2: A dream. If anybody wants to get me tickets to the All-Star game at Wrigley, I am very open to that. Can Thank you. You.
1: Imagine the home run derby there.
3: Dude.
1: For, like,
2: that's gonna be oh so fun to watch.
1: I mean, maybe you don't even have to go hang out on Clark or Waveland and just wait
2: I was
1: for
2: gonna
1: the
2: say
1: balls.
2: Just
1: yeah.
2: just wait in Wrigleyville.
1: That's
2: just
1: gonna be
2: the
1: packed.
2: Vibes would be
1: that's gonna be insane.
2: Yeah,
3: so crazy we talk about Wrigley because me and the child had an argument on the way over here.
1: Oh,
3: he made the claim that Fenway is better than Wrigley, and I almost put him out on 74. He's a Packer. He's a Cardinal fan. So he is a representative of the flagship station here.
1: That he sure
3: but,
1: is.
2: That's true.
3: But Wrigley? We're talking about the Ivy. We're talking about the neighborhood. We're talking about the history, the
2: history.
3: Tradition.
1: How many ballparks have you taken the young man to? Now hold on. You get before you start getting on a tangent about race relations over there, Holdeen. I just want to make sure that we're just talking about ballparks now. Okay. How many ballparks have you been to?
4: I've been to American Family Field in Milwaukee, Busch, Wrigley. I think that's it, yeah.
1: Okay. All right.
2: He's a divisional guy.
3: He's much more a baseball guy than I am. He is very serious about the Cardinals. He takes it very seriously. Unfortunately, even in his bedroom, he has a massive...
1: Unfortunately.
3: He's got a giant... Cardinals flag in his room.
2: That is unfortunate.
3: Yeah. Oh, dude, no. What's unfortunate is we went to a Cubs-Cardinals game this year, and I bought him a Mason Wynn jersey, and then the Cardinals beat us. And it was just, like, it was a rough ride home. But he is all about his St. Louis Cardinals. But he really tried to convince me that Fenway is better than Wrigley.
1: Mm.
3: And I just don't.
2: Can I hear the argument for that? I'm curious.
4: I mean, we're talking about the Green Monster.
2: I know we are.
5: There's got to be more.
1: It's a wall. You know, in Game of Thrones, they had a wall until there wasn't one. Spoiler.
2: Yikes.
1: Just a wall. Anybody can get through that and over that. People hit home runs over the wall all the time. It's not that big of a monster.
4: Yeah. But, I mean, more people, if you ask them to name a ballpark... I'm pretty sure more people would name Fenway than Wrigley.
2: You really think so?
4: Yes.
1: I don't know. I feel like there's more people in Chicago than Boston. I feel like just that alone would be enough.
3: I think he's on the right station, being on ESPN.
1: He is.
3: That's
1: you know
3: that Northeast bias.
2: Yes.
1: There you go.
3: That is that Northeast bias. I don't believe that anybody would say Fenway over Wrigley. He's crazy.
1: Speaking of which... Cardinals back at it tonight. They had a makeup game yesterday afternoon with the Diamondbacks. Tough loss, 10-6, back at home tonight for a weekend series with the Reds. So your Redbirds got a chance here, the Cardinals, to make a little noise in the division. So you got a three-game series this weekend with the Cincinnati Reds tonight, 7:15 first pitch, 6:15 for the pregame. Tomorrow evening, another one with the Reds, that one, 6:15. Our coverage starts at 5:15 Sunday afternoon. Our coverage starts at 12. And then after that, you got a three-game series at home, Monday, Tuesday, Wednesday night, Thursday night, four-game series, excuse me, with the Cubs. So the Cardinals have an opportunity to make a little bit of noise here and start to climb a little bit, I'll say, in the division, although sitting right now a half game behind the Pirates. They're in fourth place. Pirates have crept up to third. Cubs seven back from the Brewers, so it's Milwaukee and everybody else. Holdini, you got your hands in your face. Are you okay over there, buddy? I didn't mean to make you sit. Here, let me do some room. Go ahead. If we're going to get in our feels, you go ahead.
4: I mean, what have we been doing? We lost 5-6. We were up 7-0.
1: Yeah, that was...
4: You lose.
1: That was a backbreaker. It was a
4: rough one. We lose on a walk-off hit by pitch, man.
1: He's a very emotional young man. 217-359-2255. The Cardinals going to try to turn their fortunes around tonight, weekend series with the Reds. And where are the Reds at the bottom now? I got to bring that back up. Yeah, they are. Last place, duh. Because if the Cardinals are in fourth, that means the Reds got to be in fifth. And by the way, Reds the only team under 500 in the NL Central.
3: And I don't follow baseball a ton, but I expected more
1: from
3: the Reds. I did.
1: A team that started pretty, I mean, they were kind of a darling pick for a lot of people to compete for the division this year. And at one point, the NL Central was head and shoulders above everybody else in baseball. Everybody had a winning record. Everybody was plus 5, 6, 7, 8 games, and it felt like it was anybody's division. And you've seen the ebb and flow of the year for the Cardinals and the Cubs in particular. A Cubs team that'll lose 20 games and turn around and win 22 out of 30, which is, I mean, that's the sort of season we're talking about here. So, but yeah, a chance to kind of climb out and get back. You're really, if you're looking at it, you're still not that far out of second place, but it's still the Brewers and everybody else right now.
3: Just get us into the playoffs.
1: 217-359-2255.
2: Anything can happen in the playoffs.
1: Oh, Lindy's going to, he's got to say those things about Wrigleyville, Lindy. I knew you were going to chime in. Why aren't we talking about the smell of Natty Light urine and the vomit that hits you when you walk up to Wrigleyville? Well, that's because I don't go in that entrance. I go through the nice entrance, Lindy, that smells like grilled Italian sausage and cold beer and nachos and popcorn and baseball heaven. 217 texter, Green Monster beats Green Leaves, parentheses, Ivy. Thank you for that, 217 texter. That's kind of a fun conversation. We're going to get into talking about ballparks. Have we drafted ballparks?
2: I was just going to ask you if we've ever drafted ballparks.
1: I don't think we've drafted ballparks. Well, we got to draft old people names.
2: Yeah.
1: Old women names. Because we did old man names on this Tuesday. And speaking of which, let's run through the list, give people a chance to vote in our old man name draft, which I had way too much fun with. Quinn had the first overall pick. She took Horace, great name, followed by Raymond, Otto, Desmond, and Harold. I got to tell you, Harold at the 5 spot really was a good steal.
2: Harold was a steal.
1: That was a pretty good one. I picked second. I took Dean, Ralph, Dick, Ernest, and Leonard. And I got to say, I'm doing pretty good on Twitter. Chris, you picked third, and you had Otis, Cecil, Archibald, Nathaniel. No, was it Nathaniel or?
3: Nathaniel.
1: Nathaniel.
3: Nathaniel.
1: Nathaniel, and then Leroy was your fifth pick. Another steal there at the 5 spot. I'm looking at the results right now. I'm feeling pretty good about myself on Twitter, but if you would like to vote for who won our old man name draft, you can do so, 217-359-2255. Whether that's me, Quinn, or Chris, again, Quinn had Horace, Raymond, Otto, Desmond, and Harold. I had Dean, Ralph, Dick, Ernest, and Leonard. Chris had Otis, Cecil, Archibald, Nathaniel, and Leroy. 217-359-2255. Heath on the text line, I feel like the people that have been picking the Reds to compete in the Central the last few seasons are the same ones that are picking Nebraska football to be good. That is a fair comparison, Heath. Yeah. By the way, I think Robbie Lula is going to be on with us next week to talk a little football, so that should be. We'll bring that up to him. Our guy Robbie from Herd at Sports, he's out in Nebraska. They cover everything in the Big Ten. They do a great job, but he is definitely a Nebraska guy, and he drinks the Kool-Aid every year, Chris Hightower, our guy Robbie. He's always drinking the Kool-Aid for Nebraska that they're going to be a little bit better than they should be.
3: I mean, it's tough being a Nebraska fan, I think.
1: Yeah.
3: That's one of those places where they've got enough history to be illogically reasoned that they should be good.
1: Yeah.
3: And the change in college football has really killed what Nebraska had.
1: What it used to be. Yeah. Yeah, that's a good point.
3: Who wants to go to Lincoln?
1: It's a fair question. Yeah.
3: That's what you got to get to. Who wants to go to Lincoln?
1: And do you have the money and the donors to help with
3: that?
1: Yeah.
3: And they're not. I really feel like Nebraska shot themselves in the foot coming to the Big Ten. They should have stayed where they were. You don't turn down the Big Ten or the SEC. So I get why they did it. The money is unreal.
1: Yeah.
3: But they lost their footprint. And now all of those Texas, Oklahoma kids that they were getting, and those kids ain't going to Nebraska no more.
1: Yeah.
3: And another thing to really think about is access to Nebraska. Like, that's a drive. There's nowhere close to Nebraska for them to be recruited.
1: A soulless, quiet drive.
3: Just corn.
1: Just flat, nothing.
3: Wheat and corn everywhere. For hours.
1: But I do enjoy corn. I do enjoy sweet corn.
3: I love corn.
1: I do love some good.
3: The Hoopston Sweet Corn Festival?
1: Yeah.
3: What? You go with a cooler and they just dump corn in it?
2: Oh, are you serious?
1: Pretty cool.
2: What? That sounds like a dream. I had no idea you could take a cooler and they would just dump corn in it. That's iconic.
3: They have this huge train engine that just cooks corn.
2: Yes.
3: It's just boiling corn.
2: Yes.
3: And you bring whatever container you can and they just fill it with corn. And
1: buttery, delicious corn.
2: A dream.
3: It don't even need the butter.
1: No,
3: it's delicious without the butter, but when you put the butter on it, it takes it to you go from a 22 point a game quality, like fringe all-star, and you throw that butter on there and now you're talking about MVP quality. Like, dude, Champaign used to have a sweet corn festival.
1: Yeah, I miss the sweet corn festival.
3: I don't know if out the corn there too.
1: Oh yeah.
2: I was gonna say there's always a sweet corn festival in Normal when we go back to school. It's like the second or third week of school up in Bloomington.
3: Do they give away the corn?
2: Uh huh. Yeah. They do. But you only get like one or two like cobs of corn. I'm so jealous of the fact that you can like do a fill all container situation.
3: I'm telling you now, as a child, I remember actually I was like almost a preteen. We went to the Hoopston Sweet Corn Festival. We had a cooler, and my grandma had a pot, and they filled them. But we just stood in line. It's like you just stand in line, and then once you get to the front of the line, they're just like, you want some corn? We got you. And they just start dumping ears of corn in there. And, dude, it's yes. Yes.
2: A yes. Dream.
1: Sounds magical.
3: Driving by it, not exciting.
1: But
3: getting it free.
1: Getting the corn.
3: And another thing, it follows a real rule that I have in my life. Do you know the best flavor? Free. That is the best flavor you could ever ask for.
1: That is true.
2: That was a bar.
3: Come on.
1: That was a bar. Thank you, Quentin.
3: Mm-hmm. Thank you. Mm-hmm. Like, we were all in high school once and had a friend that would throw us the hookup. You drive through a McDonald's and you get that.
1: Ah, that is true.
3: I'm going to throw an extra double cheeseburger.
1: I had a friend that worked at Burger King, and you'd go through and get like just a small cheeseburger and fries, and then he'd hand me the bag, right?
3: Oh.
1: And it had all the extras. Do you remember when Burger King had the mini tacos?
3: Yes.
1: Oh. So there'd be a bunch of those. There'd be mozzarella sticks. Yes. There'd be chicken strips. There'd be all everything in it.
3: And I guarantee you, those mini tacos were good when you paid for them.
1: Oh, they were.
3: But when they were free,
1: they were so much better.
3: The flavor was just robust.
1: So much better.
3: Robust.
1: Yeah. Mm-hmm. 217-359-2255. That's the number for the Max Twin City Recycling text line. Lindy voting for Chris in our old man name draft. So there you go. Shout out, Lindy. We appreciate you. Holdini, did you have a thought or something you were about to share?
4: I got a take here real quick. Jack in the Box is better than Burger King.
1: Oh, I'll never go to Jack in the Box.
2: I've never had Jack in the Box.
1: Oh, I had it one time as a kid. I got food poisoned. Like, I was puking for 3 days. I'll never go back. Never.
2: See, actually, we were just... Rob Stone and I. Rob Stone is our program director.
1: Yep, Rob, who you hear on our sister station, US 105.9.
2: We were actually just talking today about places we'll never go again because we've gotten sick and we've had psychological trauma responses and we'll never go back there because of it.
1: Yeah, I've had Jack. Last time I had Jack in the Box Holdini, I was younger than you. I was probably 10 years old. And I was like, nope, that's it. My mom, my dad, and I, we all got sick from the Jack in the Box in Terre Haute. And then like the Terre Haute newspaper, and most newspapers do this where they put out like the health reports from the health department. It was like they got an F. That Jack in the Box got an F. And I was like, well, I wish that would have come out a week ago. That would have been nice.
3: I've never had Jack in the Box.
1: Don't do it. I don't care what Holdini says over there. I'm telling you.
3: You're killing us, son. You're killing us.
1: They probably, you know what? I bet that, no, I'm going to be quiet. I was about to bring up the diarrhea lettuce, but I'm not going to do that. I can't prove it.
3: I've been trying to get it.
1: You don't want, there's other ways to lose weight.
3: Dude,
1: you don't
3: that's a guaranteed knock it right out.
1: But Illinois is now on the state with the diarrhea lettuce at the Taco Bell.
3: It's time. Yeah. Quinn, turn. It is our time.
2: It is our time.
3: We are going to get the Lupas right now.
1: Oh, my goodness. 217-359-2255. All right, quick break. We'll find out who won our old man named draft. We'll talk a little more baseball and also got to do our Friday toast next on The Drive.
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6: 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Well, now with the technology, we have cameras, like you said, that we can come in on these orange comfort clubs, and we can camera your sewer lines underneath your house and check them out just to make sure they're fine. If there's something wrong with it, we can show you right then, you know, truth is in seeing it.
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1: ESPN Radio 93.5, it is The Drive. I'm Curtis Allen. Evan Stone, still on vacation, also still healing up. Had his appendix out earlier in the week. He'll be back on Monday. Quinn, the intern, making us sound good, taking good care of us. How are you, Quinn?
2: I'm doing great.
1: And the funniest man in the 217, Chris Hightower.
3: That's me.
1: Chris just reminded me of something. We like to talk food here on The Drive. That's a big part of what we do. We draft food, or we'll just start talking about restaurants or things that we miss. Off the air, Chris brought up when Hardee's used to have fried chicken back in the day.
3: Oh, my God.
1: Whew, man, did I love it. Oh, my God. In the 90s, if you don't know, you missed. You missed if you didn't get the Hardee's fried chicken. But
3: and the peach cobbler.
1: And the peach cobbler was good. But you brought up something that I forgot you had done.
3: Yes.
1: Well, you go. It's chicken related. You go ahead and set up this.
3: This is chicken related.
1: This happened a few years ago, though.
3: Dude,
1: it went viral. I forgot all about this.
3: It was actually, and it's funny, it was 10 years ago this year.
1: Has it really been that
3: long?
1: It's
3: been 10 years. And I can tell you how I know. So what happened was, in the early days of Facebook Live and Facebook videos, I'm a larger person. If you're not watching the stream, I'm a big dude. And there was a string of robberies at the Popeyes in Danville. And, I mean, come on.
1: Don't laugh, Quinn.
3: Like, come on.
2: All right, no, this is serious.
3: It's, come on. It was chicken, and we were worried. Like, we must do something. So me and a friend, me and one of my friends, who was also a large individual, got into my car, which was a Chrysler 300 at the time, and we went to the Lee's Chicken in Danville.
1: Excellent.
3: And I went live, and I said that we are the chicken police, and we are here to protect the chicken. And this is like, to me, I'm just like, we were just being funny. And I'm like, okay, yeah, we do this. The video ends up like, I don't want to say went viral because viral is like huge, but it went up.
1: You had several thousand views.
3: Easily.
1: Yeah.
3: It got to the point where Fox News, the Springfield affiliate, whatever the local affiliate is, Fox.
1: Yeah, 55,
3: calls me.
1: Yeah.
3: Fox 5527. They call me and they're like, hey, we saw your video. We want to interview you. And I'm like, what? So me and my friend go to Lee's. The lady from Fox comes and interviews us and then interviews one of the workers. And the worker says, the girl's name's McKenna. And she says, it's just nice to know that there are people in the community that are here to protect us. And I'm looking at her like, ma'am, this is a joke. I'm not a real like security guard.
1: Hypothetically, let's say.
3: Okay.
1: You and your friend, or something happened.
3: Yeah,
1: but I mean, like, she was counting on the chicken police to come.
3: Right, and she would have been counting wrong.
16: My man.
3: But the plus, and where this plays into what we were just talking about, the owners of Lee's end up giving me and my friend certificates for, like, we each got a free 50 piece.
1: Oh.
3: So, like, man, that was the best chicken ever. But the reason I know it was 10 years ago, this is 100% verifiable truth. The news broadcast aired the day Donald Trump became president in 2016.
1: So it aired on election day.
3: The day that they announced.
1: Oh, when they announced the, yeah.
3: The news opened with, Donald Trump is our president. And the next story was,
1: stop it,
3: us protecting chicken.
2: This is so unserious. I can't believe this.
3: I'm not making it up.
2: This is so unserious.
3: To this day, there are people in Danville who are like, hey, oh, I see the chicken police guy.
2: No way.
16: My man.
3: I wish I was making it up. I wish I was making it up.
2: Unreal.
3: Oh, I felt so like at the time, it was like, this is cool. And then when I watched that news broadcast, I was like, oh, no, this is.
1: You were the second lead story.
3: Yes. It was Donald Trump as president. These dudes are protecting the chicken. Two overweight black men in a Chrysler 300.
17: We use the word OSCE.
3: Are protecting fried chicken. Right. And I was just like, the stereotype that I just made myself. But it was hilarious.
1: It was very.
3: Fried chicken is really good.
1: It is
2: really good.
1: The texts are rolling in as well. Scott and Terre Haute 217. Lee's is good.
3: Dude,
1: Lee's is some of the best around.
3: What?
1: I was so sad about the Lee's and Mattoon.
3: It's closed.
1: It burned down a couple years ago. Yeah, I had an awful fire. Total loss. And so I think, as far as I know, the Danville one's the only one left.
3: The only thing they don't do anymore that I miss, they used to take the chicken and you could get it dipped into the barbecue sauce.
1: Oh
3: my God.
1: I didn't know that.
3: Oh my God. I'd fight my son right now for a three-piece dipped. Like right now, I would punch him in the gullet.
1: I love, my go-to was the
3: throat chopping.
1: I love the spicy strips at Lee's.
3: Ooh.
1: And then I'd get it with not the regular ranch. I had to get like the buffalo ranch or the spicy ranch, ooh, whatever they had.
3: Quality.
1: Those are my go-tos, yeah.
3: Lee's, and it's crazy because Lee's did a chicken sandwich around the time Popeye's did a chicken sandwich.
1: Yeah.
3: And the people at Lee's like hollered at me and was like, hey, Chris, can you make some videos? And I was like, bet. And they gave me some free chicken sandwiches. Like, that makes me sound so bad. I'm sorry.
1: No,
3: but
1: you're
3: we'll
1: fine.
3: Work for chicken.
1: Hey, we are at overtime, so we need to, real quick, I'm going to go ahead and just announce proudly that I won.
2: Really?
1: Name draft. Yes, I did. No, I did it. You're looking at me funny here.
2: No.
1: I'm looking at it. In fact, on Twitter, I got 48.5% of the vote there. Let me bring up Instagram real
2: quick. I believe a certain someone else won on Instagram.
1: Certain someone else. Let me take a look at this. Mm-hmm. I can't believe that'd be true. Let's see here. The results are... Oh, Quinn, you kicked everybody's A double crooked letter mm-hmm. on Instagram. 57% of the vote there, however, way more votes on Twitter than Instagram. So you got you and it looks like everyone in your family that voted for you did a wonderful job. The old Evan Stone playbook there, huh?
2: Yeah.
1: I got you maybe. I got you by just a couple. I finally, hey, where's the bell? I did it.
2: You can
1: only
2: do it when Evan's not here.
1: I won.
3: We're proud of you, Curtis.
1: Thank you.
3: We're proud of you.
1: With that, hey, we do Friday toasts around here. And Quinn, I know that normally you will toast a soda, a pop, right?
2: Yeah.
1: You're not 21 yet, are you?
2: No. Not yet. A water.
1: You want to toast? Who are you toasting to today?
2: I'm going to toast to, well, Evan sent in on the text line that nobody knows where his appendix went.
1: You're going to toast.
2: So I'm going to toast to Evan's appendix and the people that took it because Evan doesn't know where it is. I believe it's burned by now, but.
1: Oh no, it's got to be in a little jar.
2: It's got to be in a little jar on his mantle.
1: They probably named it, you know.
2: They probably did. Every time they take an appendix out, they're like, oh, that's a new one. But shout out to Evan's appendix.
1: Probably give it an old man name too.
2: Yeah, give it an old man name. And
1: it's
2: all the
1: Dean the appendix in that jar.
2: All the people that fixed Evan up on vacation.
1: Holdini, you got a
2: toast
1: for us?
2: Couldn't do it without you, bud.
4: I'm toasting to the Philadelphia 76ers.
1: Oh, I had a feeling.

0: of just his uncles, Vito, Ben, Emmett, Cy, Alfonso, also known as Uncle Babe. 217 texter, tell Evan that the appendix is usually found in the back of the book.
1: Yeah. Well played.
0: Well played. Cardinals baseball on the way in about an hour and change. The great one, Kyle Toth, is going to join us in just a few. Talk Illini hoops, including a five-star recruit with NFL lineage that is going to be visiting the Illini very, very soon. So we'll get the latest from Toth. Chris, thank you so much for your help this week, man. I appreciate
1: you. Thank you, guys.
0: Love you.
1: I love you guys.
0: Quinn, great job as always.
2: Thank you very much.
0: Cardinals baseball in about an hour and change. It is The Drive.
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0: Carl, that's a good one.
11: Carl.
0: And Francis.
11: Carl, the old man from up.
12: I came all this way just to get stuck to the wrong end of this rock pile.
13: Oh, what is wrong with you, Infant?
14: Why do you have so many
11: sad movies?
15: Ever wonder why you feel the way you do?
11: I've only seen
16: Goodness
11: sad movies.
16: Gracious.
11: It's bad.
13: I literally was watching a clip earlier, a reel, and it was about the movie My Girl.
0: Yeah.
13: And it was this young kid, young black dude, and he's like, movies that might make me cry. Today we're watching My Girl. And then this white dude jumps in and he's like, so you've never seen this?
15: When life gets you down, that's when sadness takes over.
13: And it was cut so perfectly because I was like, no, dude, don't watch
11: it. Don't do it to yourself.
13: Don't watch it.
14: Where's his glasses?
13: Dude, I swear.
11: He can't see without his glasses.

0: 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It is The Drive. I'm Curtis Allen. Those highlights from Tuesday's show. Good to be back in the studio with Quintern the intern and our good friend Chris Hightower filling in for the injured Evan Stone. You okay over there, Chris?
1: I'm not.
0: All right?
2: That was an evil intro.
1: Why would you open the show like that?
2: That was an evil intro.
0: Listen, you guys made me talk about it on Tuesday, so I had to get you back on Friday. But yeah. I promise that's the only sad stuff we're going to do today, I think. Unless you're really, really, really sad to talk about Illini football or basketball, but everyone seems pretty happy to talk about that these days.
1: Yes.
0: And the big story of the day, LeBron James to Philly.
1: LeBron James. Yeah.
0: Quintern the intern. I'm gonna turn Chris loose on this a little bit later. But what did you think
2: I'm
0: when
2: surprised.
0: You saw? Were you a little surprised?
2: That was the last place out of the options that they kept giving. That was the last place I thought he was going because he had no. I really thought it was going to be a full circle, you know, go back
0: Cleveland?
2: To somewhere you've been. Or Miami could also be considered full circle because, you know, he won championships there, whatever.
0: Sure.
2: But he has no connection to Philly that I know of. So I'm lost on that decision.
0: Is he just a mercenary, Chris? Is that what he is at this point? Just a mercenary going to win championships?
1: I won't call him a mercenary.
0: Yeah.
1: I literally had a conversation with my mom. Where Holden jumped in the car. I do have Holdini with me.
0: What up, Holdini? He's going to take the mic from your dad.
3: I'm here.
1: So we were on the phone, and Holden got in the car, and he said, I'm retiring my Los Angeles Lakers because he's a LeBron fan, so he's going to follow LeBron.
0: Mm-hmm.
1: And I told my mom, I said, I really feel like it's me and you are similar in age to LeBron.
0: Yeah, he's the we both what you graduated in 03, didn't you?
1: No, high school? I graduated high school in 01.
0: 01. All right, yeah. And I graduated in 03.
1: Yeah, so LeBron, my freshman year of college, LeBron was his senior year of high school.
0: Yeah.
1: So it's like I watched him from then to now, and I feel like he is a great representative of our generation.
0: He sure is.
1: Through the viewpoint of, and this is what I really like about him, he turned the narrative of sports where we're, as fans, a lot of times we are expected to just allow the owners to do what they want, and it's their choice, and they dictate people's destinies and people's careers. LeBron, in my mind, is the first superstar to really take hold of his own career and his own legacy and say, this is where I'm going. I'm going here. I'm going there. And do it for, and this is going to sound a little bad, but do it for self, in a sense.
0: So, no one else is going to look out for you at that level.
1: Exactly. And I mean, honestly, let's think about it. In the real world, if you think that there is a better opportunity somewhere for you, you go.
0: Well, and this is a conversation we have a lot just about college athletes, right?
1: Yeah.
0: This day and age of NIL money and the transfer portal and all that, you know, like we were talking about Merez. Just the last time you were, well, not the last time, but, a month or so back you were filling in. Well, that's when Merez had his quote. And who can be mad at the kid for going to get the $1 million? Who can be mad at a pro athlete for going and doing what's best for them?
1: What it is, it's a big adjustment for fans that – the name on the front of the jersey has lost some of its importance.
0: Mm.
1: But at the same time, you have to understand the world we live in. This is a capitalistic society.
0: Yeah.
1: Like, I mean, it's hard to accept, but it's a reality that we have to accept, is that the name on the front of the jersey for a lot of people doesn't hold the same weight. And when you're talking about professional athletics, I don't think it ever should have held that level of weight unless you're talking about the quality of the organization. And now that has seeped down to colleges. So as much as we're so happy to talk about Illinois football and basketball, we have to accept and understand that the reason why we're so happy to talk about it is because the quality of the organization has improved to a point where we have more to be proud of because the organizational quality has improved. And when you improve that organizational quality, then you can say, hey, what about the name on the front of the jersey?
0: There you go.
1: But some players, when you get to a certain point, hey, that name on the back of the name James on the back of a jersey means more, sells more, and carries more weight than, I would say, 28 of the 30 NBA teams.
0: Sure.
1: The only
0: I'm not gonna argue that point. Yeah.
1: I think the only two that you could say hold more weight are the Lakers and the Celtics. I mean, think about it. Look at what happened when Jordan left Chicago. The value of the organizational quality of the Chicago Bulls went to the toilet the moment Michael Jordan left.
0: Well, we talk about it being basketball hell now at the NBA level. We talk about it like and we're Bulls fans, and it's like it's a nightmare. Why would you want, like, when we're talking about Keaton Wagler getting drafted? Well, what if he went at four to the Bulls? No, we don't want that to happen to Keaton Wagler. Yeah. We don't want him. He won't develop there, blah, blah, blah. Like,
1: right, because you want guys to go to quality organizations, and the quality of the organization you go to dictates how your career turns out.
0: Mm-hmm.
1: You end up in a – I mean, let's just be honest. You get drafted to pre-Giannis. Let's say like 2000 to 2010, you get drafted to the Milwaukee Bucks.
0: Oh, nightmare.
1: You know
0: Your
1: career is not, you're not going to become that guy.
0: Mm-mm.
1: You get drafted to the Denver Nuggets before Joker. Like, come on.
0: Yeah.
1: Look what Melo did. I got to get out of here. You know, so I am not mad at LeBron one bit. And I think I just saw something in the text chat saying it's a 2-year deal for $8 million. I love everything about this. I agree with you, Evan. Oh, that's my, what up, Evan?
0: That's Evan.
1: But
0: yeah,
1: that's a great point. The fact is, like, now LeBron is really saying, like, look, now it's not about the money. It's not even so much I'm a mercenary, more as I am taking hold of my legacy, taking hold of my career, and saying this is my best opportunity to win a title.
0: That's it.
1: And unfortunately, the sports world views things nowadays through ring talk. How many rings do you have? So he knows he's got four. If you want to match Kobe, you got to get five. So I really feel like he's looking at it like, I have 2 years to win one ring to be equal with Kobe. So then that would totally move Kobe out of the conversation with him.
0: Mm.
1: He wants in that Jordan conversation, and he wants to be better than Jordan. And in my opinion, it's LeBron or Jordan. Those are your two choices. But Kobe's got five rings. So what, you know?
0: Yeah.
1: But yeah, it's going to be an amazing season. And I think the Eastern Conference is going to be a bloodbath.
0: Oh, this is going to be fun. Well, that's what I tweeted earlier. Like, ultimately, whether you love or hate LeBron James, if you look at what that roster has become in Philadelphia.
1: Oh, man.
0: Woo, this is going to be fun.
1: And
0: Jalen, him, Joel, Tyrese, that's going to be fun, man.
1: And I will say this now. This has the potential to swing so many ways.
0: Yeah.
1: This could be one of the best NBA teams we've ever seen, or this could be the Lakers when they got Karl Malone and Gary Payton. Because let's look at it. You got Maxey and an Edgecombe in the backcourt. Maxey needs the ball. Maxey's a volume scorer.
0: He sure is.
1: Edgecombe needs the ball. He's a volume scorer. Jaylen Brown is not the most efficient three-point shooter, and he needs the ball. LeBron, his entire career, has had the ball.
0: When has he not had it? Yeah,
1: and
0: exactly.
1: And then Joel Embiid, when does he play?
0: Well, I've seen more than one thing about that. Quinn, you want to hop in on that conversation? I saw you raise your hand over there.
2: Well, it's not even – it's about earlier, going back to your conversation about the name on the front of the jersey versus the name in the back of the jersey. That sparked a question in me, and I looked it up. How many LeBron James Philly jerseys have already been sold?
1: Oh, my goodness.
0: How many bootleg jerseys are there?
2: Well, that's a great question. But from
0: they were
2: Fanatics,
0: selling those last week.
2: Yeah, from Fanatics, they were sold out within 2 hours. So you really, you think about the people, are you a Lakers fan or are you a LeBron fan? Are you a bandwagon fan? You know, it's all up to you there. So I think that's interesting.
1: I do want to point out, Holden feels like you just took a shot at him.
2: I didn't, brother. I promise.
1: He caught a stray.
2: But it's true. I mean, there are so many, you can be a fan of a team or you can be a fan of an athlete.
1: Yeah.
2: And you're going to follow that athlete wherever they go. And that's just the truth. And that's how it is.
1: Yeah,
2: and that's fair.
1: And I feel like that really hits the nail on the head. The way we digest fandom is so different. Oh, my goodness. Is that?
0: You know what that is.
1: About to start running upstairs right now. But like, yeah, man, like, how do you digest fandom in this day and age.
2: Well, and I was just going to say, I think the younger generation does follow more athletes, whereas the older generation definitely follows teams.
1: Yes, yes.
2: I think you could say that for sure, and that's fair.
1: Most definitely.
2: Yeah.
0: 217-359-2255, the number for the Max Twin City Recycling text line. You brought up Joel. I've seen more than one person point this out. I'd be lying if I said my brain didn't go here. Like, if Joel isn't healthy, then, you know, don't you have those Anthony Davis sort of flashbacks if you're LeBron? Like, that's it's, what...
1: Man!
0: Like,
1: I threw this idea out.
0: If he's healthy,
1: friends.
0: Forget about it. Like, that they're a championship kid. Yeah. But if he's hurt after 8, 9, 10 games, then...
1: This is what I floated out there into the ether. And I really feel like this would be, if I'm Philadelphia right now,
0: yeah.
1: If I'm Philly, I'm calling Detroit right now, trying to put together a sign and trade to send Embiid to Detroit for Jalen Duren.
0: Mm-hmm.
1: A young athletic rim runner who's going to provide elite interior defense, whose stock is down right now because of his performance in the playoffs this past season with the Pistons.
0: That's a fair point, yeah.
1: And when you think about it, at this stage, yeah, and that's very true, Evan Stone, we have better athletes, and that's just a fact. I'm sorry.
0: You talk about somebody who really, really wants to come back to work right now.
1: Man, I wish he was here right
0: He's
1: now.
0: He's taken some of the saddest selfies I've ever seen. If you follow Evan on Instagram or Twitter or whatever, just the most mopey, sad. Yeah. By the way, I can say that because he's fine. If you missed the show earlier in the week, Evan was supposed to be on vacation, and he is down in Florida, but he had to have an emergency surgery to have his appendix out. He's fine. He was literally texting me all doped up from his hospital bed, all sorts of weird, wacky stuff. He was sending me messages on Instagram about the movie The Thing, and I wonder if that movie's any good, but I wouldn't know because I won't give him my HBO Max password.
1: Oh,
0: I'm not going to do it.
1: In this day and age, a password is valuable.
0: It's too valuable. Yeah. I can't do it. Yeah. And I can't trust anybody with those passwords, all right?
1: I'm not even mad at you for that one.
0: Thank you. So he's fine. He's trolling me, but yeah, and he's on the text line. And maybe we can see if we can find a little time to get Evan on the phone. I think he might be home by now. I know he had a 13-hour car ride ahead of him.
2: He might be home by now, yeah.
0: Yeah, yeah.
1: That's a long time.
0: That's a long car ride. Mm-hmm.
1: Yeah. But Jalen Duren.
0: Yeah.
1: I'm sorry. I just got to get this out of my
0: head. No, go for
2: it. Yeah, you're good.
1: Jalen Duren, here's the reason why I think they should make that move. At this stage in LeBron's career, what does Embiid do that LeBron can't? We watched LeBron play 1-5 last year. So I'm not saying LeBron becomes your center, but LeBron can fill the offensive need that Joel feels. LeBron could fill that need. And if you go get a Jalen Duren, you got to understand, you got some young guys in that backcourt that are going to want to get out and run. And LeBron was amazing in transition last year, even at this age. So, of course, he's not going to run as much. But when you throw a Jalen Duren in there and those guys can get out on the run, now you've got a lob finisher. Now you've got somebody to go in there and clean up the glass. You've got a guy who can fill in the athletic need that they have in the front court right now. The backcourt, solidified. Jaylen Brown, I mean, come on, he's Jaylen Brown. But
0: yeah.
1: I feel like they don't have enough athleticism in the front court right now because LeBron is 41 years old.
0: 41 going on 42, yeah.
1: Joel Embiid's knees are 73 years old.
2: Well, that's a good point.
0: Poor Joel.
2: Because I just looked it up. He's about 50-50 split in his career of games that he's played versus sat out due to injuries. He's played roughly 490 regular season games and missed around 495 regular season games.
0: Talking about
1: Joel? Mm-hmm.
0: Yeah.
2: So statistically,
0: that's a scary number. When you put it like that, that's a scary number. Yeah.
1: And a lot of people are going to say, well, you just put him on ice or you wrap him in bubble wrap until the playoffs. And it's like, okay, the playoffs are an even harder road because you're playing those one game, day off, game, day off, game. Can you trust Joel Embiid's knees to go through the gauntlet of the NBA playoffs? That's a 2.5 month run of 3 to 4 days out of the week. You're playing high level basketball. you know Joel Embiid cannot give that to you.
0: Mm.
1: So why not get out in front of it? Because honestly, what you're going to end up seeing, and I'm saying this no matter what this team looks like, whether they are one of the better teams you've ever seen or if they are those Lakers with Malone and Payton, at the trade deadline, you're going to see Philly go try to find an athletic rim-running center that can be a legitimate shot blocker. Look at every team LeBron has ever been on that was somewhat successful. You go all the way back to the beginning of his career. He had Big Z. Yeah. What was Big Z?
0: Yeah.
1: Older, slower. Yeah. So what did they do? We got to go get Birdman.
0: Yep.
1: We got to get an Anderson Varejao. Then he goes over to Miami. I need Chris Bosh. Birdman's there too. Goes out to L.A. All right, now I need AD. I mean, there's always going to be the need for an athletic rim-running center with LeBron.
0: Yep.
1: And they don't have that right now. So while the names look great in Philly and that roster, if we were playing 2K, you could put up 160 points a game with
0: you'd,
1: that
0: you'd
1: roster.
0: You'd go undefeated the whole
1: Easily.
0: Season. Yeah.
1: Yeah, but this ain't
0: But it ain't 2K. A video game. It ain't a video game. 217-359-2255. Chris and Sidora is talking about our guy, Uncle Lon, Uncle Lonte. Lon should be happy about LeBron. He's the Sixers guy. I'm sure. Well, you know what? I haven't seen Uncle Lon tweet yet today. I got to text him and find out. Another friend of the show we're going to talk to in just a minute, still about basketball, but more so just talking Illini. Our guy Kyle Toss from Illini Inquirer is going to hop on with us here in just a moment on the Dick Van Dyke Appliance World phone line. He's going to hop on and talk about Navarro Bowman Jr., the number 10 overall prospect in the country for 2027, has his official visit with the Illini. We'll talk with Kyle. If you're not familiar with the young man, we'll talk with Kyle about what he can tell us about Navarro's game. Also, he just wrote a great story about Jason Jackstis as well at Illini Inquirer. And Evan Stone is just, he's just bored right now in Tennessee listening to us. Udonis Haslam is who Evan says LeBron needs. You know what? Is Vlade Divac still alive somewhere? Where's Vlade these days, Evan? Find that. Quinn, during the break, I want you to find out what happened to Vlade Divac. See if we can get him.
1: He's a GM somewhere.
0: He's got to be, right?
1: Or he was.
0: He's got to be a silver fox these days.
1: He is smoking 18 packs of cigarettes right now. Right now.
0: He's literally Joe Camel. That's what happened to him.
1: Joe Camel
0: became Vlade Divac. 217-359-2255. Toss up next on the drive.
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0: out who won our old man name draft a little bit later on this afternoon, by the way, guys. I'm feeling pretty good. I feel like I might win one this week. But, Quinn, you were doing pretty good with the old man names. Speaking of old men, what happened to Vlade Divac? You just told us something that we couldn't believe.
1: So he suffered, this was back in June of 2025, suffered a broken hip in a motorcycle accident in Montenegro, underwent emergency surgery to receive an artificial hip implant, and is currently recovering in stable condition.
0: Oh, I hope he's... it was last year, so...
1: It was last year, so I'm assuming he's fine now, but...
0: I hope he's okay.
1: Based off of...
0: You know, I feel bad about bringing up Vlade, Chris. You know, like,
2: I bet you he was smoking a cigarette riding that motorcycle.
0: I bet he was. What's
2: flicked it out, and... I mean he's an European guy. They...
1: Distracted driving.
2: They
1: don't
2: smoke.
1: Do it.
0: Our next guest, not a European guy, I don't think. I'm not sure where Tosk that originates from. We'll have to ask him, but we know he knows ball.
3: Nobody knows Illini basketball like the great and powerful Tosk.
0: From Illini Inquirer, Kyle Tosk is on the Dick Van Dyke Appliance World phone line with us. Kyle, what is the origin of Tosk? Is it German?
4: It's Czech.
0: Ah. I would have never got that.
2: Did he just say it's Czech?
0: Czech.
2: I know. I was.
0: Yeah, it's Czech. He's part Czechian. Kyle,
4: I wish I was a 7-foot monster. That would have made me a lot of money.
0: It would have. Well, you're doing all right for yourself. He's got you. You got your new contract with the Illini Inquirer. You're doing fantastic. And it's been a minute since we last talked, so let's jump right on into it with Illini hoops. Navarro Bowman Jr. schedules his official visit with the Illini. If you're a fan, you already know he's a 5-star recruit. If folks are not familiar with his game, can you tell us a little bit about him?
4: Yeah, he's a guy who's really blown up here over the last year, but he's a score-first guard, listed as a point guard, does a lot with the ball in his hands, but he's definitely a score-first guy, probably more of a combo guard at the college level. But he's got good size, 6'3", 6'4", a lot of length, but this spring and summer, he really just put on a show with his shot making, and that's what's really risen him here. He's a guy that can be a little inconsistent and inefficient at times, but when he gets it going, the difficulty of shots that he's able to, the way he's able to create for himself off the dribble, really special. That's really what has drawn a lot of this high interest, and Illinois sees him as a guy who can do a lot of things for them offensively. Also, just a really high-level competitor. I think defensively, he's really flashed as well, and has good length to be bothersome there. So he's got a really good all-around skill set, really high upside player, and a guy who really kind of took off, averaged over 20 points a game. And EYBL had a big game at Peach Jam last week. When he's hot, when he's rolling, he can be one of the better scorers really in the 2027 class. So, yeah, that visit is officially scheduled. Don't know the exact date on that yet, but Illinois will have him on campus here in the near future.
0: And if the name is familiar, Navarro Bowman Jr., his dad was one of the just most violent, freakish athlete linebackers I ever saw play for the 49ers. So he's got some pretty awesome athletic genes. You mentioned his game. Hypothetically, and I love to look down the road, but if he's a part of that class of 2027 for Brad Underwood, where would you see that roster kind of shake out with some of the other guys that have already either committed or looks like are going to be a part of the team next year?
4: Yeah, I think that's the biggest question right now that Illinois is trying to figure out as they approach the 2027 class, because we've seen them be involved with some really heavy-hitting prospects in 2027, particularly at the guard position. You can throw Brady Pettigrew in that mix, who's currently in the class of 2028, but I think most schools that are recruiting him hard are doing so with 2027 in mind, a potential reclass for him. But I think Illinois doesn't really know how it wants to approach the top of that class right now, is the best way I can say it, because
0: sure,
4: there's so much uncertainty about the roster. To go back to that question, like, you look at the backcourt right now, and I think there's a world where they could get Stephen Vox and Quentin Coleman both back after this season and bring back their starting backcourt. That would cost a lot, and that also would not leave much of an opening for a guy like Navarro Bowman or Pettigrew or whoever else it may be. I think Illinois hopes and believes that one or both of those guys could be first-round NBA draft picks as well, which would change the picture a lot. And I think Illinois and a situation where you get one of those guys back, I think their preference would probably be to go into the transfer portal and invest the remaining resources they have into a more proven guy. But if there's another entire backcourt to replace, I think they'd be more willing to go all in financially on a higher upside freshman like they did this year with Quentin Coleman to pair with a guy who has the experience in Vox. So it's a long-winded way of saying I don't have a great answer to that because I don't think Illinois has a great answer to that. And I think, like, I think Illinois is still trying to figure out how much it wants to go all in on the top of that class. We've seen them add the developmental guys. There's another one that they're involved with right now in Ed Stacey's from Bennett, who I think they would have a good chance to get. It's the top of the class, the guys that are commanding big money, that have big markets, that have these hotly contested battles. I don't think Illinois knows at this point how all in it wants to go on a freshman with the uncertainty that there is for this year's roster heading into next year.
0: Kyle, you're going to hear maybe an unfamiliar voice in just a moment. I don't know if you and Chris Hightower have been properly introduced, but Chris filling in for Evan today, and I know he's got some questions for you.
2: I love what you're talking about as far as our backcourt goes, but in going into that 27 season, I feel like the front court has way more questions just because we know the twins will be gone. I'm assuming Merck will be leaving. And where does that leave us in the recruit? Where are we at in recruiting with the front court going into 27?
4: Yeah, we've seen Illinois get involved with some front court guys here recently on the high school front. They just offered Dylan Betts, the brother of Lauren Betts, who was a star at UCLA last year, was drafted highly in the WNBA, a 7'4" freak of nature, a top 10 prospect. They're also involved with a prospect by the name of Teki Dang, who was originally from Kenya, a guy who's actually playing for Keaton Wagler's old AAU team in Kansas right now, that Illinois is pretty, obviously has quite a bit of a connection with after what Wagler did. A guy who's kind of come onto the scene here lately, really only started playing basketball his sophomore year of high school, but just has a ton of size and raw tools that he's still kind of trying to figure out, and Illinois kind of gotten in early on that one. But I think what you will see is that Illinois is probably going to go overseas for some portion of that front court. They know they have to replace both centers. They have a lot of ties internationally, particularly in the front court, based on what they've done here recently. I do think Illinois believes that this will be the last year that they have David Mirkovich. That all indications that I've heard are they're planning to replace him because they think he can have that type of season and jump this year. So they're going to have to go all over in the front court. I think it's going to be a mix of everything. We've seen them really get in on some high school prospects here, but I think they'll go overseas as well. I would anticipate there'll be one, if not multiple, guys that they draw in from there. I think they'll be active in the transfer portal as well, because to your point, I think it will be a full overhaul of the front court. There's a lot of questions there. I think it's going to come from just about everywhere for them.
0: ESPN Radio 93.5, it is The Drive. I'm Curtis. Quinn turned the intern in studio with us, and Chris Hightower filling in for Evan Stone.
2: That's me.
0: Our guy Kyle Toss from Illini Inquirer on the Dick Van Dyke Appliance World phone line. Kyle, a question from the text line from Wade. When they, meaning the Illini, when they sign a player, are all contracts a one-year contract, or can the player sign multiple years?
4: Players can sign for multiple years. I think there's been a few that have, but almost none of them do for obvious reasons. Yep. I don't think it makes sense for them based on how short the college timeline is, of how short that time is that you can cash in. It just doesn't make sense for these guys. And it really doesn't make sense for schools either, unless it's the top of the top level talent. That we just don't see that because, you know, the market always resets every year, and guys usually bet on themselves.
0: I know that you just put out an article that you, first of all, I'll backtrack for a second. You're doing player profiles on all the Illini players on the roster, which is great. Basketball season never really ends for the Illini, but you just put out an article about Jason Jaxtus and his outlook. Do you see any sort of an expanded role for him, or do you think it'll be a bit more like what we saw last year for Jason?
4: I think it'll be pretty similar to what we saw last year for him, just because I don't think there's much opportunity. I think this front court is pretty solidified. You're going to get 40 minutes of one of the Ivasic twins at center, probably going to get 32 to 35 minutes of David Mirkovic at the four, and I think the time that he's off the floor, I think you'll see a combination of maybe the double Ivasic lineup or go a little bit smaller with some more shooting in there. I think Jason's role is probably going to be similar to last year in that he's going to be emergency depth. If there's foul trouble, I think Illinois feels comfortable putting him on the court for shorter stints and feels like he can hold his own. If there's a significant injury, I think that's where he would factor in a little bit more, but I don't think there's going to be necessarily a firmly established rotational role for him this year. But to go back to the previous question, with so much uncertainty heading into next year, I think it's a big year for Jason Jackson behind the scenes to prove that he could be a part of that mix moving forward, because there is going to be so much opportunity opening up. It's a big year for him, even if he doesn't play a lot, which I don't know if there necessarily would be a path to that.
0: Mm-hmm.
4: I think it'll be a big evaluation year for him and a big year for him individually to prove himself as somebody that could step into that next year.
2: All right. That conversation about Jaktus is kind of a great segue to the question that I have for you right now. When you look at this roster currently, it feels like a lot of the roles are already carved out for guys. You kind of have an idea as far as what the front court is going to look like. You know, in the back court, you're looking at some Coleman, you're looking at Voctus. And my question is there a diamond in the rough, or a unsung hero, somebody that is going to be the spark that, hey, we didn't know this guy was going to become what he became? I don't want to say, is there a Keaton Wagler, because that's an outlier, but
0: yeah.
2: Who's the guy that we're going to look up in February, March, and say, hey, that dude's giving us like 8 points a game. He's coming in and he's kind of surprised us a little bit.
4: It's a great question. I think it's tough because to go back to the Wagler point, and I think everybody, that's kind of now as we evaluate things, whether it's, you know, a certain player or a certain role, everybody wants to be like, oh, who can be the next Keaton Wagler? I think that's a once-in-a-lifetime situation that was. He's just such an incredible story. But I also think for this year a little bit more than last year, to your original point, like I think there is pretty established idea of who's going to do what, who's going to play what minutes, and kind of who this team's top options are going to be. So I don't necessarily think I see somebody jumping in that we don't expect being like a top three scorer. The one guy I would say that maybe could make more of an impact than people are giving him credit for is Lucas Murillo.
2: I think he's going to play.
4: I think he's going to be in the rotation. He's probably going to start the year as the eighth guy. But we know Brad Underwood usually goes eight deep. And I think he's really important because he's so versatile, and I think he can fill a lot of different gaps in that bench unit. Illinois doesn't really have like a true backup four to Davin Mirkovic. He's more of a guard, but I think he has the versatility and the size where he can play in some of those smaller lineups. I think he can also fill in behind the backcourt where there's a little bit of a lack of depth too. I think he can just fill a lot of different spots, which I think is going to make him valuable. I think he has a ton of the traits that Brad Underwood loves. He's an outstanding rebounder. I think he has a lot of potential defensively as Illinois is looking for answers on that end. Like, I think he can be potentially a multi-positional defender as well. And I think he's really improved his three-point shot too, which is probably going to be the swing skill for him as we talk about what this staff values, like, especially in some of those lower minute, lower usage roles. You got to be able to space the floor and make shots. I think he's taken big strides with his shot. So I think, especially as he gets more comfortable and goes through his freshman year and goes through a little bit of the adjustment, like, he could look up later in the season and he's playing 20 minutes in some important games and he's really impacting things. So that would probably be my pick, because he kind of just gets lost in the talk of all these proven guys. But I think he will have an established role and he'll have a chance to grow throughout the year.
0: Kyle, you are the goods, my friend. Where can folks follow along with your latest work?
4: Yeah, LionEyeEnquirer.com. Follow me on X at KTOS13. I post all my work there. Just chugging along, finishing up my Player Outlook series, breaking down every individual player. Got a few more freshmen to go, but also we'll have some recruiting coverage coming up here in the coming weeks as well.
0: Great stuff, Kyle. All right, man. Take care. Have a great weekend. We'll talk again real soon.
4: Absolutely. You guys too. Thanks.
0: Thank you. That is the great one, Kyle Tosk, on the Dick Van Dyke Appliance World phone line with us. 217-359-2255 for the Max Twin City Recycling text line. Some news that, well, I don't want to call it breaking news because it happened a couple hours ago when the story came out, but I got to bring this up to you, sir.
2: I'm going to listen.
0: Our fellow EIU alum.
2: Antonio Romo.
0: Tony, buddy. What are you doing in Milwaukee?
2: One too many cervezas.
0: One too.
2: That wasn't Tony. That was Antonio.
0: That was Antonio. It wasn't Tony. Yeah, in case you missed that, this story might have slipped through the cracks with all the LeBron news. Tony Romo got arrested overnight in Milwaukee for operating while under the influence. The mugshot. He's got the biggest smile on his face. He clearly has hat hair. He clearly had a ball cap on. I'm guessing he was probably playing a little golf or something up there. Maybe had a little too much fun. But he's due in court on September 21st. Doesn't expect to have any impact on what he does with CBS Sports or the NFL this coming season. But
2: when I saw the mugshot,
0: goodness,
2: the first thing I said was, that's Antonio. I went to school with him. I know Antonio.
0: I was just telling Quinturn, the intern, last week. It was like, I was his first interview he ever did.
2: Nice.
0: My first interview when he was with the Cowboys. So that was my freshman year at EIU. I forget the name of who the sports editor was, but he was out sick. Do you remember who it might have? Matt something.
2: No clue.
0: I can't remember. But he was out sick, and he's like, hey, man, I've got this interview I'm supposed to do with Romo. Like, I'm the freshman, so I just do whatever I'm told. He's like, can you handle that for me? He's like, you know, he went undrafted. It's not. He may not even make the roster, blah, blah, blah. But still, it'll be good in the paper.
2: I played basketball at the rec with Tony Romo my freshman year. And let me go ahead and say this. Tony Romo, one of the most fantastic all-around athletes you'll ever come across.
0: Yeah.
2: Tony Romo was second in Mr. Basketball in the state of Wisconsin. Behind, Caron Butler.
0: Oh, that's
2: NBA
0: star. There's a little nugget I didn't know.
2: Romo could have played Division I basketball. He Romo had game.
0: Speaking of quarterbacks that we may or may not be fond of that have also had DUIs and can play basketball, too. Did you know Cutler had some Division I stuff in Indiana? He had some looks when he was like, he could
2: basketball.
0: Basketball, yeah.
2: I mean, I can see it, dude. To be a quarterback, you gotta be a dude.
0: Cutler also had a great mugshot too, smiling with his hair disheveled. Yeah, problem. Quinturn, the intern, how you doing over there? We're off on a tangent here. I just had to bring up the Romo thing real quick.
1: Anytime you talk about Jay Cutler, I think about the time I was, I can't say I was in the same room as Jay Cutler, but I was in the same stadium as Jay Cutler, and I think about that a lot. So it was at the FCS National Championship, and I think about seeing him.
0: There's a lot of people there, I think.
1: There were a lot of people there, but the best part was them showing him on the Jumbotron, and he just looked absolutely unenthused. He looked like he hated his life. He did not want to be there. So I don't know why he was there, but I mean, I know we went to Vandy, but
0: that's our guy, right
2: Jay
0: there.
2: Cutler has a lot of Vlade Divac in him. Somebody pass him a light.
0: There you go,
2: Jay Cutler.
0: Smoking Jay and smoking Vlade.
2: You know it. You know it.
0: 217-359-2255 for the Max Twin City Recycling text line. Sonny Verma is going to join us in about, I'll say, 25, 30 minutes. We'll flip the coin and start talking Illini football. Brett Bielema had a fantastic tweet today, as he always does. I love it when he tweets something that gets people fired up. So we'll talk a little bit about that coming up in just a few. We'll talk more about that and Illinois football in general with Sonny. And maybe a little bit more LeBron talk, maybe a little bit more on quarterback and mugshot talk as well. Who knows? We'll do it all next on The Drive.
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0: I really like the fact that you can say a prayer for me.
1: Yes.
0: You know what? 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
6: 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I'm Curtis Allen, Chris Hightower. 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
7: That's me.
6: That is you. Quinturn, the intern, is here as well. Hello, Quinn. How's it going over there? Oh, I don't have your mic on.
8: I was
6: going
8: to say, I feel like my mic's not on.
6: I just pierced you. I just pierced
8: you.
6: I'm so sorry about that. I didn't mean to.
8: Don't do it again.
9: I don't even know who you're talking about, dude.
6: That's all right.
8: At least once a show.
6: 217 texter. I hope they take Romo off the air. I can't stand that dude. He always sounds like he needs to clear his throat. Drives me nuts during the broadcast. Hey, that's that fine sports class he took at EIU showing through right there, sir. We all took that one. Big Def, shout out to our friend in Philly who, I assume Big Def's going to get to see LeBron play sometime soon. I'm assuming so. He's quoting me, speaking of quarterbacks we love with DUIs who could also play basketball, I thought you were about to talk about Evan on the Dick Van Dyke Appliance World phone line. Remember the Tuesday he drafted road beers? That's a true thing. It was, we were doing like best road snacks or something like that. Or no, maybe it was just the best place to have a beer. That was it. The best place to have a beer. And Evan said, road beers. I'm like, that's a DUI. What are you talking about drinking and driving, man? You know what, Big Def? You're probably right. I should have got him. Should have got him on the phone to talk about that. He texted me a moment ago. He's in Tennessee somewhere on his way back. And appreciates all the well wishes. Because it was a not fun day earlier in the week for Evan Stone. He had to have his appendix out. But he's healing up. I think he'll be back on Monday. And you know what? If he's not, Chris, I'll just see if you can come back, and I'll put you on the spot now. 217-359-2255. Chris's son, Holdini, is in studio with us. How's it going over there, dude?
10: It's going great.
6: I know you're itching to talk a little bit. Is it LeBron or the Lakers you want to talk about?
10: LeBron.
6: Okay. So your dad did a fantastic job earlier in the hour of kind of breaking down what it's going to look like with Philly and LeBron and that roster, and it looks great on paper, but you're a lifelong LeBron fan, yes?
10: Yep.
6: So you had to follow him around a little bit with his team, so you're just giving up on the Lakers altogether?
10: Yes.
6: And you're all in on the Sixers now?
10: Mm-hmm. Okay. Putting all the chips in.
6: All the chips in. You teach him to play poker?
11: I will neither confirm nor deny.
6: Now, as a fan though, as a young fan, like how exciting are you or excited are you, Holden, for this? Like you represent that young fan that's gonna want the dad to buy the jersey, wink wink, hint hint, or you know, you're gonna want to go see him play with Philly or that kind of stuff, wink wink, hint hint. So how excited are you for this move?
10: I'm very excited. I mean, it's a great move.
6: Yeah? You feel like championship or bust with this group?
10: Championship.
6: Championship.
10: They got a great team.
6: What happens to your formerly beloved Lakers?
10: Not going to make the playoffs. I mean,
6: he's out on them. He's giving up altogether.
8: Totally out.
10: You got Luka. You got Austin Reeves. You don't got a supporting cast.
6: You don't have a supporting cast.
11: That's so rough.
6: He's mean. What if somebody from, you know, there might be somebody from the Lakers listening right now.
10: I mean, they only got a couple bummy white boys as their supporting cast.
11: All right, and that's Ben Holdini on the air. That's Ben Holden. Yeah, I do not know where that came from. I did
1: goodness
11: not.
1: Gracious.
7: Yes, what the hell?
11: Yeah. Yeah, he, it was a pleasure having you here,
12: Scott
11: son.
12: Ross!
13: Samsonite.
12: Go fight the line.
13: Way off.
7: No.
1: Goodness gracious.
12: Go fight the line.
11: That was rough. That was rough. I mean, they've got some talented individuals, son. I am not going to let you go that far here on the drive.
6: This is waiting for the text line to go ding, ding, ding, ding,
11: right.
6: Ding, ding, ding,
11: it's
6: ding,
11: coming. And I do want to point out that he is half white.
6: He is half white.
11: I mean, hey, that's white on white. That's what that was.
6: A white on white crime.
11: That was white on white crime. You did not have to dunk on the Lakers like that.
6: That was pretty. That was pretty. Pretty rough. Ring the fight bell there.
11: There's somebody in Tuscola right now.
6: Hey,
11: we're gonna get a text.
6: Somebody's one of my friends or neighbors is gonna yell at me. Did you hear what that kid said on your show?
11: I just want to know that I don't know. I've never taught him to talk in that fashion.
6: No, I would not think so. I can only assume it's a distant relative.
11: Hey! We've got joint custody. Okay. What happens over at his mother's house, that's not on me. That's who I'm going to blame for that.
6: Quinn, you're trying really hard not to laugh out loud. Right? You got the biggest smile, and you're kind of quietly giggling to yourself.
8: It's pretty funny.
11: Check the text line.
6: 217 texter, the kid speaks the truth. Give him back the mic. You want to talk about the Bulls at all? Holding the knee, wasn't how terrible that organization is, or... Yeah, I mean, look at so who the hell are the Bulls? I don't want to talk about the Bulls. Who wants to talk about the Bulls? He had the most offended look on his face when I brought that. And there's our regular co-host, Evan Stone. Them white boys can ball, he says on the text line. Thank you, Evan. Appreciate you. By the way, I think Evan's got another celebrity basketball game coming up pretty soon.
8: Oh, shoot.
6: Yeah,
8: there
6: he was saying something to me about that last week off the air, but I don't know if that's official yet or not. And he did tackle someone. He did tackle a former Illini player at the last game. I can't remember who it was. It was somebody that played ball for the Illini. Definitely was a pro baller and has a TikTok following. And he was like, you're not putting me on your TikTok page. So then Evan just tackled him and took a flagrant foul instead in the celebrity game. So that's a way to do it, though.
11: Evan, we know you're listening. Go ahead and let us know who it was.
6: Yeah, who was? I can't
11: who
6: remember.
11: Who did you tackle, Evan?
6: Well, and if you were to look at the rosters, it was like, there was like Evan and Tristan Thomas, and it was like all the athletes were on the other team. It was like, here's the local news people on this team, and then here's all the former men and women Illini players on this team over here, and then there's Evan just diving for the rebounds.
8: And who set that system up?
6: I don't remember, but I'm just happy he represented us.
8: Yeah,
6: I wanted to do PA for it, but that didn't happen. That's all right.
11: So basically, what you're telling me is, Evan was put onto the Lakers.
6: I think that's what happened. Yeah, Evan was, he was their Luka, maybe.
11: He was a Laker that day.
6: He was a Laker. Yeah, he's a Laker. Yeah. Yeah. Still is. 217-359-2255. That's the number for the text line. See, now that you've opened up the conversation about race and athletes, Evan's just going to keep texting in. It's just going to keep happening. He's been itching to have this conversation for some odd reason. It's one of his favorite things to talk about is humans and race relations.
11: I got to take the mic back from my son.
6: Yeah, you better.
11: Because there has been a resurgence of white NBA players. They're making a comeback.
6: How much of that is European players versus American players?
11: Cooper Flagg.
6: There you go.
11: I'm going to throw Cooper Flagg.
6: Yeah, go ahead. Yeah.
11: Cooper Flagg. Then what's Buddy from UConn? The guy from UConn that hit that three to send them to the Final Four. Like, they're coming. They're coming.
8: They're coming.
11: I think a lot of it is due to the fact that basketball has become a rich kid sport, in a sense. Because the NBA itself is just full of mixed kids named Jaylen. Let's be honest. Let's be honest. A bunch of mixed kids named Jaylen with good hair. NBA dads, white mom, AAU. That's where we're going. Like, let's just be real here. You're not getting those same stories you used to get back in the day. You can't. You cannot. You're not getting that. I grew up with a single mom and my dad was in prison and you're not getting that no more. LeBron was the last one. He was the end.
13: LeBron was the end.
11: He was the end of it. Think about it. You are correct. AAU tournaments are like 98% black, but that 98% is still 72% mixed kids named Jaylen. They're hot in the streets right now.
13: 217 texter on the Max Twin City Recycling Braylon text Mullen, line.
11: That's the name.
13: Evan, thank you, Evan. 217 texter. I can't derail the show any more than Holdini did, and I can only bring him up. I only bring this up because her show comes on ESPN Radio right after ours, but Amber Wilson and Quinn Turner, the intern, could be voice twins. It's almost eerie how similar they sound.
8: That is an honor. Truly.
13: That
8: is an honor. To be compared to anyone on, I mean, I guess I'm on ESPN right now.
13: Which you are literally on the stage.
8: Which is insane and such a dream come true. But to be compared to anyone of that stature it's an honor, and I appreciate it.
13: No, I have said nice things to you off the air as well. You have already a very pro voice. Pierce, I hope you're listening, buddy. I'm just picking on Pierce. I'm kidding.
9: I don't even know who you're talking about, dude.
13: But at any rate.
8: That's the most professional Pierce has ever sounded. Right?
13: That's a matter of fact. Pierce, what do you think of Tom Izzo? I don't even know who you're talking about right now, dude. That was his shining moment. Oh, my goodness. 217-359-2255 for the Max Twin City Recycling text line. We got 10 seconds till we get to news. Sonny Verma is going to join us on the Dick Van Dyke Appliance World phone line in just a moment to talk some Illini football. That's next on The Drive.
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20: The final decision has been made, and maybe the biggest part of the news is that we have a decision. Words I never thought I'd say. Ian Fitzsimmons, LeBron James is a member of the Philadelphia 76ers. You're listening to Amber and Ian, represented to you by Progressive Insurance. What was your initial reaction when you saw the Shams bomb, if you will?
14: I'm on the couch in my living room.

0: more on that coming up in a moment, how it kind of stepped on the ladies. But, yeah, I mean, look, I told you 3 weeks ago, I told you on Monday, and I said it again last night, it would happen between the end of the World Cup and before NFL training camps really heat up. Why? He's a master marketer. There's only one guy who's better than he is, and that is Jerry Jones, owner of the Dallas Cowboys. So was I surprised it hit today? No, because it's after the World Cup and right before NFL training camps really crank up. But part of me hates that he's stepping on the ladies, and we'll touch more on that as the show rolls on. But I'll tell you this, man, it's going to be interesting to see how it all gels together with Tyrese, Embiid, right? I mean, Jaylen Brown and LeBron. That is going to be an interesting chemistry mix, and it's going to take a minute to, in my opinion, gel a bit. But, man, hey, it's finally done. The summer of LeBron is over. Giannis is over. We're good. Let's move on. It's almost football season. Your reaction,
1: it is
0: Amber.
1: Almost football season. LeBron finally did give us a decision. My initial reaction, I saw the Shams notification pop up on my phone, and it was so surprising to me because, for me, the 76ers were the last choice that I would have thought that he was going to, out of the choices, obviously, that he was making. I mean, if you want to throw Minnesota into that conversation, fine, but I'm considering it.
0: Golden State was last for me.
1: See, Golden State, for me, was ahead of Philadelphia in terms of the surprise meter. And so it pops up on my phone, the Shams tweet, and it takes me a beat to realize that it's real. And I realize it's real, and I'm kind of like, huh, really? Philadelphia? I really, genuinely, for a whole plethora of reasons, and we'll get into all of those here over the next few hours, I really did not think it was going to end up being Philadelphia. I didn't have a time. I mean, obviously, I'm a Miami Heat fan. I was a little disappointed. It wasn't really a ton of a reaction from me. I wasn't like super bummed. I always felt like it wasn't very real that he was coming to Miami. Anyways, I thought
0: Stop it. You were giddy. You've been giddy the last two weeks.
1: That's what I was about to say. Until the last 2 weeks, I always thought he was going home to Cleveland. And then it wasn't until the last week and a half, really, that I felt like Miami was a real possibility. And the whole reason I started to feel that way was because it had gone on for so long. And I felt like if he was going home, it wouldn't have gone on this long. If he was going home, he already has a house there. He already has all his friends there.
0: That's a great
1: he knows
0: point.
1: All the schools there. Like, he's got it all ready to go. Yeah. So if he was going home, it would have been easy. And I feel like that decision would have come sooner. So once it started to go on so long, then I determined over the last 2 weeks, really, LeBron ain't going home. And so then, of course, as a Heat fan, yes, it gave me hope. And obviously the noise was loud over the last week surrounding the Miami Heat. And we will get into it a little bit later. I mean, apparently Rich Paul is saying that it was the Miami Heat. And then it seems like he changed his mind and it became the Philadelphia 76ers, which is interesting. But the Sixers, none of this would have ever happened if not for Jaylen Brown being a member of the Philadelphia 76ers. And what cannot get lost in this, and what I am tickled by as a Miami Heat fan, who of course hates the Boston Celtics then, is that Boston not only traded Jaylen Brown in conference to Philadelphia, but got Philadelphia LeBron bleeping James. Here's Shams Charania, the ESPN senior NFL NBA insider on for, it'd be weird if Shams was an NFL insider. I'm sure he'd be great at that too, though. He was on First Take.
0: Schefter does it. There you go.
1: Right, there you go. He talked about that very thing.
2: Philadelphia, I'm telling you, was not even on this radar, was not in the pool of candidates until Mike Gansey and Bob Myers went out and got Jaylen Brown. That changed the equation. The Sixers got on the map. And from there, it became for LeBron James now almost 4 weeks of deliberation with LeBron James, Rich Paul, that inner circle there, and his family eventually. But trying to figure out, what is the decision going to be based in? Is the decision based in, you know, a legacy story and going home with Cleveland? Is it based in kind of that middle ground where there is legacy with the Miami Heat? There's also a very good contending team there potentially with Giannis Antetokounmpo and Bam Adebayo. In Cleveland, we know there's Donovan Mitchell, James Harden, Jarrett Allen, Evan Mobley, but he really had to sit with it and figure out, what does it look like?
0: And what does it look like? Well, it looks like we have Tyrese Maxey, we have LeBron.

0: LeBron James. We have Jaylen Brown. And if I'm the Sixers, you know what? Joel Embiid, you're good. After the All-Star break, then we'll crank you up, right? Because you're good for about half a year when it comes to injuries and everything else. We're going to like rest your knees and everything else, and then we're going to crank you up afterward. But to your point, Amber, and, man, in our pre-show, we talked about it. Brad Stevens, Philly fans, send that man thank you notes, gift cards, flowers, everything. There is a zero doubt in my mind that LeBron James is not a 76er unless Jaylen Brown is in Philly. There's no way LeBron is a Sixer unless JB is there. None, zero, zilch. And it's not just in conference. It's in division.
1: I know.
0: When that happened, you and I were talking about, like, man, that doesn't happen very often. Holy hell.
1: I was shocked that you traded Jaylen Brown there, period.
0: Yeah, in division.
1: And then this being the result, the fact that now Philly is absolutely stacked.
0: Amen.
1: Brad Stevens has to be kicking himself a little bit harder today than he
0: otherwise
1: would be.
0: Celtics fans are going, holy hell, wait a minute. Yeah, what just happened?
1: Yes.
0: Amen.
1: Yes.
0: Amen.
1: Yes. There's a lot of fan bases that are disappointed by this move. There's a lot of people that are happy that this is the move. There's a lot of people that didn't want him to go to Miami in particular. And so there's going to be people that are happy there. But obviously, there's going to be several fan bases that are super disappointed. What I've thought is interesting is I've been watching a lot of reaction video from Philly fans. And it's very obvious to me that Philly fans did not think that they were getting LeBron James. I don't feel like anybody thought that LeBron was going to Philly, and here we are. LeBron is going to Philly, but maybe we should have known, because don't forget, this was LeBron James at Fanatics Fest just last weekend on what he's looking for in his next team.
2: I want to, you know, join a franchise that kind of shares the same, you know, motto as myself, and that's like practicing championship habits every day, but trusting the process more than anything. I think you trust the process of actually getting to that.
0: It's going to be a Pelican, right? If he's eating Cuban steak, right, is going to be a Miami.
1: No, but Ian, come on. He did that on purpose now, and we know
0: that is the phrase
1: associated with the Philadelphia 76ers, period, point blank. Nobody knows a Pelican ever used it.
0: I'm saying I'm a basketball buffoon. I'm the one that was going, hey, I'm not reading into that. Jason Garrett used to say that, you know, trust the process. He's a diehard Cowboy fan,
1: so
0: meaning LeBron James. That was actually foreshadowing from LeBron.
1: Mm-hmm.
0: Bam. There it is. Yeah. And
1: he's telling you.
0: I was like, you know what? Nope. I'm not buying into it. I was wrong.
1: There you go.
0: Yeah. There you go.
1: He wanted us to follow the tea leaves. That's the thing with LeBron, though. LeBron loved it all. He loves the process. He loves all of this.
0: But why today, Amber? Why today?
1: He loves the attention. I think that today was always the plan. I think that's what happened with the Miami Heat. I think the reason that YouTube link went up that everybody freaked out about is because I think teams had an inkling that he was going to make his decision by Friday. And so then the natural thing to do would be to prepare for Monday, because if in fact he ever came to your team, it would be on Monday that you would be addressing the media. I think that's probably what we'll see in Philly. So I think that teams had an idea of that. They had no idea where he was going. Rich Paul told Ramona Shelbourne that LeBron didn't know until 1 a.m. last night. That sound from Fanatics Fest would suggest otherwise. Coming up next here on Amber and Ian, how are you feeling about LeBron going to Philly, America? Give us a call, 888-SAY-ESPN. We definitely want to hear from you. If you're a Cavs fan, are you boohooing? If you're a Heat fan like me, how are we feeling, Miami? Golden State, stand up. Where are you at? 888-SAY-ESPN. We will get to your phone calls. And also, how do we view this Sixers team now moving forward?
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3: Marty and McGee.
8: Well, and then there was an underground. Did you ever go there?
0: I had just enough Baptist Student Center in me that when I went into the underground, I was pretty sure I was going straight to hell.
8: Yeah, me too, man. I mean, it was wild, dude. You rolled in there and there's like people in cages and stuff. I think the underground is the first time that I ever heard Nine Inch Nails.
0: Oh, yeah. 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
17: Hey, it's Evan Cohen coming up Monday. As NFL teams continue to report to training camp, we'll look ahead to some of the bigger QB battles left to be answered. 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

0: LeBron James is signing with the Philadelphia 76ers.
1: Whoa!
0: On a two-year, $8 million deal with a player option.
2: The Sixers were not even in the picture, were not on the map until Bob Myers and Mike Gansey went out there and traded for Jaylen Brown. So LeBron James looked at that roster.
3: I'm shocked by this. I think this right here puts the Philadelphia 76ers right there with the New York Knicks as the favorites in the Eastern Conference.
4: Yeah, scared money don't make no money.
5: I'm not sure if everything Rich Paul told us during this process. See what I did there? During this process was honest. But he did say it wasn't going to be a decision about the money. And that seems true. Because this was not about the money. $8 million is what LeBron may be potentially making here over the next 2 years. And the Miami Heat offered him twice that, Ian. So it really wasn't about the money, but heck, all of it was pennies, I guess, to that man at the end of the day. Triple H Say ESPN is where you chime into the conversation here on Amber and Ian. Of course, we are reacting to the news that LeBron is now a member of the Philadelphia 76ers, and that is the news we would like you to react to as well. Let's start with Ken. Ken is calling us from Utah. Hey, Ken, what's your reaction to LeBron?
6: Hey, what's going on? Thanks for taking my call. Big fan of ESPN Radio. You guys kill it all the time.
5: Thank you.
6: Honestly, I still feel like this tarnishes the legacy. I mean, even if he does rattle off a chip and get the title, four teams, four titles, it just still feels like he's bouncing around and just like finding the best teams to play on. You know, Jordan stayed with the Bulls. Steph was with the Warriors. Kobe was with the Lakers. Like, the whole bouncing around thing, I think it just tarnishes the legacy.
5: Thanks for the call, Ken. Man, I vehemently disagree because, Ian, here's the deal. If he was to win one in Philadelphia, it would have two impacts. First, that team hasn't won one in well over 40 years.
7: 1983.
5: So you would be bringing that franchise back to glory for the first time in 43 years. But then also, you have the thing that he just mentioned where he would have then won a championship with four different teams. He would be the first.

one-off game yesterday. The Cardinals are back to playing their regularly scheduled schedule as the Cardinals welcome in the Cincinnati Reds tonight. Welcome in to St. Louis Cardinals baseball. The voice of the Cardinals, John Rooney and Ricky Orton, will have the call of the game. Mike Claiborne is on assignment. My name is Matt Pauley, and we are glad to be here bringing you Cardinals baseball tonight as the Cardinals open up a big weekend series against the Reds. The Cardinals come into this game having dropped five of their last seven since the All-Star break, and they sit a game and a half back of the Arizona Diamondbacks for the final wild card spot in the National League. It's going to be Dustin May on the mound tonight. 5-7 with a 4.78 ERA. Still trying to get things going since he threw that one-hit shutout against the Padres back on June 15th. In five starts since that game, he's 0-1 with a 9.92 ERA. He threw five innings for the first time in about a month on Saturday, but gave up five runs on eight hits, striking out six and walking four in what was a 5-3 loss at Arizona. It's going to be Rhett Lauder who's going to make the start for Cincinnati. He enters today's game with a 3-7 record, a 5.75 ERA. The right-hander appeared as a starter for the first 13 outings of the year. He then made three appearances out of the bullpen and now back into the rotation here after the All-Star break. His last time out, he went just 2 1/3 innings, allowing eight runs on 11 hits in a 10-3 loss to the Rockies on Saturday in Denver. Struck out two, did not walk a batter. In his career against the Cardinals, he has thrown eight scoreless innings over two starts. He faced St. Louis back on June 7th. He allowed just one hit but walked five across three scoreless innings in what turned into a no decision for him. But the Cardinals did win that game by a 5-3 score. We've got a lot coming up on this edition of Ameren Total Access, including a conversation with Cardinals manager Oliver Marmol. That's up next. This is Ameren Total Access on the Cardinals Radio Network, powered by Graybar.

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7: This is Amarillo Access on the Cardinals Radio Network. Cardinals Reds opening up a series against each other tonight. Time to talk with Cardinals manager Oliver Marmol. Ollie, yesterday, a tough loss for your team. When you have a first inning like that where you've got an opportunity to have a big inning and it just doesn't happen, kind of it peters out, what does that do for your club, maybe the rest of the game?
8: Well, it's one of those things where you still score two, so the guys are feeling good about it. It's hard to score runs at the big league level. And anytime you can throw two on the board in the first, that's a good thing. It's just when you have more opportunity and you leave it on the table, that's where it hurts. And I felt like yesterday was one of those games where we had several opportunities to come through, runner on third, less than two outs, even to tag on a couple more in that first inning. But even after that first inning, we had some opportunities and just didn't capitalize. And we're the type of club, man, we have to take advantage of all of those opportunities. We're not good enough to let those slip by. And yesterday, that's what happened.
7: Matt Swanson had a tough start to the season. If you look at his numbers since June 1st leading to yesterday, it actually been really, really good. But then he has that step back yesterday. When you as a staff are assessing, how do you differentiate between that just being a continuation of what he was doing early in the season and that just being a tough day for a reliever that any reliever is going to have?
8: It's a combination. And that's why sometimes you just want to label something or put a story behind it. And it's just not just as clear cut as that. He had a decent June, not that many outings, but we need to just continue to get better. We have to remind ourselves he had a pretty decent year last year. This guy's been in the big leagues for maybe a year, if that, service time. So there's going to be some real ups and downs when you're a young reliever trying to figure this league out and continuing to improve on your stuff. So he's just in that bucket of guys that, man, he's doesn't have a ton of big league experience. And when you first get to the big leagues, you get away with a little more sometimes because familiarity, people don't know your stuff. And once they do, you have to be able to be better and get better in order to stay up here. And he's right now trying to figure that out.
7: Alec Burleson's on a really good run right now. That includes good numbers against lefties right now. Can you speak to the work that he's put in to help out in that area of his game?
8: Yeah, last year he did a nice job of staying in against lefties. And then the first half of this year, it was a real struggle. And there's some things he was doing mechanically with his stride and some things he was doing from an approach standpoint that wasn't giving him the best shot to have success left on left. He's cleaned that up and we're seeing much better at bats. Even his last two, I mean, they were hard hit balls right at people, but we're seeing a much better approach and much better contact left on left.
7: Dustin May on the mound tonight. His numbers since the complete game against San Diego have not been great. There were some other things that happened in there as well. He got hit in the foot on that line drive, but what impact does that have on a guy when they go pitch that kind of game, that many up downs, that many pitches? It was back-to-back 100 plus pitches. Is there still a residual effect of all that?
8: At this point, I don't think so. I think the line drive to the foot was a big part part of it as well, coming off of that. And I would expect him to have a good outing today. He's feeling good. He's feeling healthy. He's ready to go. And our hope is that he can get us deep into this game.
7: What does your lineup look like?
8: Yeah, you got JJ leading off, playing second, Walker in the two hole. In right field, Burleson at first, Herrera DH, and Newbar on left, Win at short, Church in center, Blaze at third, and Crooksy behind the plate.
7: Ollie, thanks for your time.
8: All right, appreciate it.
7: That is Cardinals manager Oliver Marmol, back with more in a moment on the Cardinals Radio Network, powered by Graybar.
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18: It's the Cardinals and the Reds opening up a weekend series tonight. Welcome back in. This is St. Louis Cardinals Baseball across the Cardinals Radio Network. Let's take a look at what is going on across the minor league system tonight. We will start with AAA Memphis as they are at home against Durham. Lefty Quinn Matthews on the mound tonight for Memphis. Matthews has been on a really, really good run recently. You would think that there is a scenario where maybe we see him in the big leagues sooner than later. AA Springfield, they play at Northwest Arkansas. Cooper Jerpy is going to start tonight for Springfield, continuing to watch him as he comes back from injury. Also, Peoria, they're at home tonight as they take on West Michigan. And the Palm Beach Cardinals, they've got a game against Tampa. In fact, that game is in the bottom of the fourth inning, and Palm Beach leads by a 1-0 score. That's the only game that has started so far across the Cardinals minor league system across their full season affiliates. In our game, the Cardinals are matched up against the Cincinnati Reds. We're going to head upstairs to go inside the park. That's up next. This is Ameren Total Access on the Cardinals Radio Network, powered by Graybar.
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18: We're inside Busch Stadium where the Cardinals open up a series against division rival Cincinnati tonight. 3 with the Reds and then 4 with the Chicago Cubs on this homestand. Big time for the Cardinals to bounce back from a thud late in the game yesterday.
28: Yeah, it was a thud yesterday. It almost feels like it really was at the start of the homestand, but it was because it was a one-off game against Arizona, them coming into town to play a game that was originally rained out, playing it on an off day essentially. But now the kind of rubber meets the road for the Cardinals as they go through these next three series. It's going to be really important for the Cardinals to have a good homestand here as they go into the break, regardless of whether you're talking about, John, 2025 or 2026, 2027, 2028. It's important on all those fronts that the Cardinals play well here.
18: It is. The trade deadline is coming up, and then you're looking at the dog days of August,
28: right,
18: going on into September, and wanting to have a strong finish after a really good season to this point.
28: It's been a great season. I mean, so many positive things to talk about. Of course, Jordan Walker, who's going to be celebrated tonight in his T-shirt giveaway, 13,000 for fans 13 and over are going to get that T-shirt with Jordan's trophy and the chain around his neck. I mean, it's really going to be a celebration for him, as it should be. But it's not just Jordan. There are other kind of people that have kind of done supporting roles for him as well. And whether you're talking about Burleson or or J.J. Weatherholt, of course. I mean, there's been some pretty good supporting cast for Jaywalk in terms of the offensive production, and they just need to get back charging again, John, that top of the lineup especially.
0: A five-run eighth inning did the Cardinals in yesterday, and you've said it many times, give them a finish.
28: Yeah.
0: And the Cardinals scored four runs with two outs in the ninth inning.
28: They really did, and, you know, it's like what that happens with that, my thought has always been, what it does is it gives you a reminder and some hope that you can do that in a game that's, say, 3-1 instead of being down by eight runs or whatever it was. I mean, yes, you got a long way to go. It's probably not going to happen, but if you finish that way, I think it's such a positive, such a lift for the guys offensively, especially to know that it's possible. I mean, hope is a pretty important thing in our life and in this world. And
0: but it's not a strategy.
28: It's not a strategy, but it doesn't hurt to have it. I said that to John Mozeliak once. I said, it's not a strategy. And he said, yeah, but it's better to have it than not. And he's 100% right about that. And it's better to have that finish last night than not.
0: For Dustin May, it is as different as night and day for him.
28: Yeah.
0: Day games, 1-7 with a 6.84 ERA, 10 starts. The Cardinals are 2-8 in those games. However, under the lights, he's 4-0 with a 2.74 ERA and 9 starts, and the Cardinals have won 7 out of those 9.
28: And he's also better at home than he has been on the road, so that's another positive for Dustin May. And, you know, he's the kind of guy that you just don't expect to have too many clunkers in a row because his stuff is just so good. And, you know, he was very kind of pedestrian his last time out. The odd part about his last outing, John, was the walks that he had, and that's very unusual for him.
0: It is to have four walks in a game, yet he hasn't quite been the same pitcher since he threw the one-hitter against the San Diego Padres, shutting them out.
28: Yeah, I mean, he was unbelievable that day. You're not going to be like that every time out, but you're kind of searching for that kind of middle of the road where you're consistent enough to win more games than you lose, and let's hope he has that going forward.
0: And the Cardinals have won 4 out of 5 against the Reds.
28: Yeah, they have. They played the Reds very well. I do like this Reds team. I think there's pieces there. I mean, I know they're what their record is. I know their bullpen has been struggling since the All-Star break, and if that sounds familiar, the Cardinals, of course, know their pain because they're about similar in terms of how the bullpen's been. So I actually expect this Reds team to give the Cardinals some trouble today, but I do think whose bullpen is going to have a bounce back might be the most important question over the next 3 days.
0: You bet, as we go through the weekend. Cardinals and Reds, game one coming up, 7:15 for the first pitch inside Busch Stadium.
1: 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Officially, the week began this morning. 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
18: Amber Total Access back with you on the Cardinals Radio Network. Tonight, the Cardinals and Reds are opening up a big weekend series. Also, something else big getting underway for the Cardinals. Cardinals Care has launched the Caring for Kids campaign, and we're really happy to be joined right now by Michael Hall, Vice President of Community Relations, Executive Director of Cardinals Care. This is a week-long thing that's going to be going on that's really cool and can have a huge impact on the community.
10: Yeah, this is something that we wanted to try new this year. As you mentioned, it's called the Caring for Kids campaign. It is a week-long initiative to try to raise money to support Cardinals Care initiatives, and we thought it'd be a kind of a fun way for fans to participate because maybe they come away with something as well while making their donations. And so hopefully it goes well this week.
18: It's going to be an auction, and there's all kinds of really cool experiential type stuff, whether it's spending time with Oliver Marmol, spending time with some players, being a Cardinal broadcaster for a day, spending time with Heim Bloom. I mean, just, and people can head to the website and see all these different things, cardinals.com/caringforkids. But I think the important thing is these are not normal experiences. These are not normal things. This is a very unique opportunity to be able to bid on something very cool.
10: Yeah, so these opportunities are very, very rare. We have done similar things for other, we've done what we've called broadcast auctions. We did a couple for Cardinals Care a few years ago. We've done some to support natural disasters. We did one for the tornado last year. So we have put these type of packages together before, but it is rare. They don't come around very often. And so it's a really neat opportunity for fans to bid, have a chance to bid, and win the opportunity to do some of these very, very rare things. You know, really to participate in the campaign, there's four things or four ways that fans can participate. We do have the experiential type auction items. There's seven of those. There's also just memorabilia, autographed and authenticated memorabilia that is available for fans to bid on. We also have a sweepstakes that we're doing for four all-inclusive Savannah Banana tickets.
18: Oh, wow, okay.
10: For the August 22nd game. One chance to one entry is $25. It's a $25 donation. So that's a way for fans to participate as well. And then lastly, fans can just make a donation if they want to give towards the cause. So, you know, again, I'm really looking forward to this week. Our team has worked hard to put this together along with everyone in the org. If you go to the website, cardinals.com/caringforkids, you'll see there's little bits and pieces of everything in there. So hopefully fans will be excited and want to get involved.
18: Whenever I talk to people about what you guys do with Cardinals Care, it's really cool because you have your own initiatives and you're doing amazing work. But I know there's the grant program where you are supporting so many other amazing organizations. I don't know if the average person really realizes the reach that Cardinals Care has and the impact that you guys are having.
10: Yeah, so we do support other organizations that support kids, other nonprofits that support kids. We do have a grant process, as you mentioned. We have two grant cycles each year, one in the spring, and then we also have one in the summer. And our grants are between $1,000 and $5,000. And so we give usually anywhere north of 150 or so, sometimes close to 200 grants each year. And so that's another way that Cardinals Care is giving back to the community in support of kids by helping with some of the projects that these other nonprofits out there that are supporting kids are doing.
1: Cardinals Care has invested more than $36 million in programs that serve local youth. Do you ever take a step back and just think about that impact?
10: Yeah, sometimes I do. You know, and it's as I mentioned before, we have an unbelievable team that's very dedicated and passionate about what we're able to do in the community, not just the Cardinals Care department, but the organization as a whole. Realizes how important it is to support the community and give back, and the Cardinals Care mission is focused on kids, and so that's where our focus goes. But to step back and think about some of the things that we've done over the years, it's been a lot of fun.
1: Caring for kids, cardinals.com/caringforkids. Like we mentioned, this is a one-week thing. So this goes on till next Friday, I believe?
10: Yes. Actually, we kicked it off this morning at 9 a.m., and it'll close 9 a.m. on Friday the 31st. So it's 1 week long.
1: 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Michael Hall, Vice President, Community Relations, Executive Director, Cardinals Care. Thank you so much for taking some time.
10: Thank you.
1: That's Michael Hall. 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
1: Cardinals-Reds tonight, opening up a three-game weekend series. 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We got the chance to spend a little bit of time talking with Blaze Jordan, Cardinals third baseman, first baseman. And as we did, one of the first things we talked about was Jordan Walker. Tonight's a really cool night here at the ballpark because Jordan Walker is honored for winning the Home Run Derby. The first handful of fans that came in tonight were able to get themselves a Jordan Walker Home Run Derby Championship t-shirt. And in fact, when we got into the Cardinals clubhouse today, every player had one of those t-shirts available for them at their locker. And during batting practice today, many of them were wearing the Jordan Walker t-shirt. So it's the thing to have right now, the Jordan Walker Home Run Derby Championship t-shirt. And when Blaze Jordan talked about his teammate and the shirt, says everything about it is cool. The shirt's cool. The fact that Walker won the event, cool as well.
15: I'm excited to wear it and stuff. You know, we're all super proud of him and everything. He's just such a great guy, great teammate. And, you know, I was screaming on my couch watching it. So, you know, I got nervous there towards the end, but he came through and, you know, it was a lot of fun to watch.
1: Obviously, the Jordan Walker story is well documented at this point, where he had struggled over his last few years and then has really come on to be one of the top players from a hitting standpoint in baseball right now. And for one of his teammates in Blaze Jordan, he feels like the Walker story is pretty amazing.
15: It means everything, you know. It's, you know, to see what the guy's been through for the past couple of years and to be able to turn around and see what he's done this year, it's just been incredible. And it's really fun to watch him day in and day out. And, you know, for him to come in and produce basically every day he's coming out there, whether it's on defense or offense, it's been a blast to watch. And, yeah, it's nice to have him around.
1: The team has not won as many games recently as they would like. And sometimes you feel like if you're not winning games, maybe that means things are not going so well behind closed doors in the clubhouse. When you hear Oliver Marmol talk about it, he continually says that this team has great culture, that the vibes are good, everything is good. The team continues to be up as they try to find ways to win games as often as possible. The manager can say that, but how about guys in the clubhouse, players? Well, Blaze Jordan says team feels great.
15: The vibes are really high. You know, we're all just going out there. You know, today's a new day, and we're all doing what we need to do to help the team win. And we all come in here, get after it, and get the work. And, you know, and we just keep the vibes high. And I feel like we're in a really good spot right now, and I feel like we always believe that.
1: So many people, and probably myself included on this for sure, but there was a lot made of Jordan's ability to play third base at the major league level before he arrived. And he, for the most part, he's done a nice job. There was a small period of time there where we saw some plays not get made at third base, but really, especially since the All-Star break, he's been back being very good. And when he first got to the big leagues, he was quite good at third base as well. He has talked a lot about the work that he puts in with Stubby Clapp on an everyday basis. So I asked him, what's the difference in the defensive work that he's doing here at the big league level and maybe some of the work that he was doing at the minor league level? And he basically said the work is somewhat the same, but it's the information and the data that he has available to him inside of that work that makes things a little bit different.
15: I would say it's pretty similar, but, you know, I feel like we have a little bit more video and stuff here, you know, with the better angles and stuff. And so to be able to watch my timing of my, say, like my pre-pitch or just the timing of certain things, like getting off and getting off to the ball and everything, you know, I feel like I'm able to watch it a little bit more and a little bit better. And, you know, it's just something we really focus on in our early work. But I would say it's pretty similar, but I just have more access to stuff here.
1: And then one thing that's interesting, and this goes for defensive metrics, but it also goes for when individuals are looking at data from a hitting standpoint. There's so much information, so much data at the major league level. And so much of it can be impactful and can really help you, but some of it cannot. And he said one of the things that the staff here does a really good job on is helping players kind of navigate the different information and knowing what information you need to really take in and make something of and what pieces of information you don't have to do much with.
15: They've been great about it. You know, we're open communication, and, you know, it's just easy to talk to all of our staff here. And, you know, it's just they know, like, kind of what we need and, like, kind of, you know, they kind of feel like what we don't need or whatever it may be. And, you know, it's just a talking process that we have, and it's been really good so far, and I feel like I've made strides.
1: That is Blaze Jordan as we go inside the clubhouse built by Window Nation. We will take another break. We'll come back and we'll wrap up this edition of Ameren Total Access. 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
2: Just a couple minutes left on this edition of Amber and Total Access here on the Cardinals Radio Network. Do want to remind you, after the game today, we've got Friday Night Live at Cardinals Nation right across the street from Busch Stadium. If you're coming to the game, we'd love to see you there. If you're not coming to the game, we'd still love to see you there. And we'll also have the broadcast right here across the Cardinals Radio Network. Former Cardinal Anthony Reyes is going to be our featured guest tonight. It's going to be Ricky Horta and myself hosting and talking with Anthony. So that's going to be coming up immediately following the game tonight over at Cardinals Nation. Let's get some scores from across baseball. One final from the division. The Brewers lose at home to the Rockies today, 5-2. Shane Drohan made the start for the Brewers. He went six innings, allowing five runs on six hits, six strikeouts, two walks, but he takes the loss, dropping to 5-4. Christian Yelich hit his seventh home run of the year. Bryce Terang went deep for a 15th time. Pirates and Cubs are playing in Pittsburgh, and Chicago just scored a run in the top of the sixth inning to tie it up. It's a 1-1 game. The pitching matchup in this contest, Jared Jones going for the Pirates so far, one run over six innings. Matthew Boyd for Chicago, he's given up one run over five innings. Again, that's a 1-1 game going to the bottom of the sixth inning. Other games of note when it comes to the wild card race, Diamondbacks and Nationals, bottom of the fourth inning, that game is tied 2-2. Marlins and the Padres, bottom of the third inning, Marlins lead that game 1-0. In our game, the Cardinals are going to match up against the Cincinnati Reds. Dustin May against Rhett Latter. The voice of the Cardinals, John Rooney and Ricky Horton, have the call of the game, and that's on the way next on the Cardinals Radio Network, powered by Graybar.
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